0: diversity of faculty and guest speakers. Community college and online learning are not perfect and won't work for everybody. Cracks in the foundation of the college prestige system become increasingly evident every year.
1: I don't think the existing system has the incentives to change, and I think we're going to have to change it from outside this system.
2: This documentary was created by Grace and Elaine, two high school seniors set on very different tracks to higher education. Grace is going to community college, while Elaine is going to a four-year college. While their experiences will differ greatly, the message they want to convey is still the same. Higher education should be for everyone.
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5: 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Ka-chow!
6: 1, 2, 1, 2.
7: Yeah, cool.
6: Okay.
8: Yep, and then you can minimize this. It'll just
9: What time is it?
10: It, we have a minute, guys. We have a minute.
7: We have 1 minute, guys.
8: A little less than
7: Are we excited?
8: Hit this a little before you start talking.
9: Okay,
7: hit this and then.
9: Oh, and we have to introduce ourselves. Wait, this is like.

0: Hello, welcome to YXL All Youth All the Time. I am Sammy, a current junior at North Allegheny High School, and my pronouns are she, her. And I'm joined by my co-hosts.
1: Hi, my name is Ben. I go to Pennsylvania Leadership Charter School. I'm 15 years old, and my pronouns are he, him.
2: Hi, my name is C, like the water, like the waves, like the ocean, like all of that great, cool stuff. And I'm a junior, actually, at Pittsburgh Kappa 6 through 12, and my pronouns are they and she.
0: Very cool. Welcome to our official first episode of our hard launch of YXL. We're going to get into some brief introductions first so you can get to know us. And I think we should start by talking about how our holiday breaks were and how we feel going into the new year.
1: Wait, no, I was not volunteering, but I guess I'm talking
2: about Ben, I think it seems like you're volunteering.
0: Yeah, it seems like you want to talk, okay. Ben. Go ahead.
1: Look, you see this pressure they're putting on me. Anyway, my holiday break was amazing. I did nothing all day, and that was the highlight of my year, just sleeping all day and eating food from off-brand places. So that's what I did on my break.
0: Okay, honestly, wonderful. I rotted in my bed for a bit as well.
1: You rotted?
0: Yeah, I rotted in my bed. I also actually did a lot of work during my break. I did a lot of studying, and I did a lot of work. But I went ice skating, which was fun. I haven't been ice skating in a while, and I am very, very bad at ice skating. It's very scary for me. Yeah.
2: Wait, what's it like? Because I've never actually been, like, ice skating. Is it like rollerblades?
0: It's, to me, personally, like facing death. I can, right when I got on the ice, so I'm not great at rollerblading either, but when I got on the ice, so I went with one of my friends, I already started to fall. So I had to hold on to the rail with all of the little kids, and the little kids had to pass me. And then she eventually was like, okay, no longer can I hold your hand. Like, you have to go ice skate by yourself and figure this out. And after 1 hour, I got to the point of making three laps by myself, but I was more walking than ice skating. Couldn't really figure out how to skate. Yeah.
1: So I 1 hour?
0: Yes. I mean, I went from clinging onto the rail to walking three laps, basically, on the ice by myself.
1: Yes, ma'am.
2: You know? I feel like kids nowadays kind of scare me because sometimes they're, like, completely weird and horrible at things. And sometimes they're, like, really surprisingly good at things.
1: They just call out all the kids in the world.
2: No, but, like, sometimes they're actually better than me at things, and it's kind of scary. Like, with ice skating, like, they're doing things, like, and I'm just like, how are you doing that so well? Yeah. Where I'm like, I'm about to die here. Like, death is knocking on my door, and it looks, and you're just, like, graceful. It's insane.
0: Yeah, I agree. I feel like it's funny because we're all kids.
2: Yeah.
0: But also, I think talking about that middle schooler generation, they're so scary. In my neighborhood, it's mainly populated by middle schoolers. And when I, like, leave my house and I spot one or one spots me, I'm always, like, trying to hide. The things that they say, the things that they do are honestly so terrifying. And sometimes their abilities. In my math class, there's a middle schooler kid who took my Calc BC math class with me last year and so much better at me than it. And I was just like, I'm in awe. And I'm also terrified at the same time.
2: Yeah. I'm like, do not talk to me. Do not interact with me.
1: Well, okay. I'm like, wait.
2: I'm going to separate myself.
1: You can't
2: say
1: that.
2: No, like, they're amazing people. Like, some of them are, like, actually really great at things, but they're intimidating. And, like,
1: these middle schoolers.
2: I'm gonna keep to my own zone of life. Dude. Like, they can grow up on their own. Like, don't interact. Don't, like, mingle.
0: But you know what are some great listeners? Our middle schooler listeners, we're glad you're here, though.
1: Yeah, no,
0: because we do love you.
1: They think you're weird, and they don't want to talk
2: to you. Hello, middle schoolers.
0: Hello. I think going back into holiday break, were there any presents that you got that you were very excited about?
2: Yes. Yes.
1: Money.
0: Money?
1: Yeah, that was great. I begged, and I, really begged for money.
0: Oh, okay.
1: And then God gave it to me in the form of somebody dropping their wallet. But
0: Ben, don't say that on live
2: air. Okay, wait, did you steal from the wallet?
1: No.
0: Guys, by the way, this is a joke. By the way, I hope this is a joke.
1: Look, guys, everybody gets their chance. And okay, I'm sorry. All right.
0: Ben, can
2: is that
0: can
2: like
0: I
2: a
0: hear,
2: chance?
0: Can
2: thing?
0: I hear
1: I tried to return the wallet.
0: Joke.
1: I tried to return the wallet, and the person said, okay, thank you for returning it. And they gave me $20 for returning it.
0: Oh, okay. So, see, that's why you need to stick throughout the whole show as well. So, when Ben says something, you know what actually happened at the end.
1: Just because you think I'm a bad guy, it doesn't mean I am. You have to listen to the whole truth. You have to find out the whole story first. And the whole story is that I'm a good person and I got rewarded for it.
0: That's great, Ben. Yeah. That's great.
2: I think people need to, like, context is very important.
0: Context is key.
2: I think we're actually going to be talking about, like, politics in the coming weeks on one of the episodes, and context is important, so make sure to keep your ears open for that episode coming up.
1: And eyes for wallets on the ground.
2: Politics, like, I feel like it's so crazy because, like, I've seen this thing. My dad is, like, always talking about it. Like, around this one event, there were, like, 7 articles, and they all were saying different things about, like, the same thing. And, like, you have to, like, be very smart when dealing.
0: I agree. You've got to keep your eyes open. You have to have a round mind. And to be honest, I put that effort into asking for my Christmas gifts as well. I put in a lot of thought and perspective. I asked for sweatpants from Hollister, and I did get them, which were wonderful. But I'm the type of person to send a screen-recorded video of how exactly to purchase it, how to go on the website, the sizing, just because if someone's going to pour money into a gift, I want to make sure that it's the right one.
2: People need the context.
0: People need the context, right? Yes. What about you, C? What did you get for Christmas?
2: Yes. I think one of the big things, which I'm really happy about, is I got a camera. So ooh. I'm going to be able to, like, I really want to do just some, like, go on, like, public transport and, like, just go out and just, like, try to feel inspired by things. So, yeah, I'm going to start taking photos and stuff.
0: I love that. You should turn into the TikTokers who go on the subway stations and just start filming people and drawing pictures of them.
1: We support that.
0: Actually, I would support that.
2: I'm gonna be crazy like that. I don't condone that, but maybe that's going to be me.
1: What's the problem with taking random people's pictures and then drawing them?
0: Okay. So, I think... Unless it's like
2: it's the video part that like you're actually posting it.
0: Yeah, that's weird to me. And also just taking a picture of someone and drawing them without knowing them. Also, I know you're not on the subway as long as I am to draw a full scale like portrait of me.
1: Yeah.
0: And I just think it's a little odd.
2: I feel like it's fake. Like I'm pretty
0: sure. I also agree. Like, I think it's fake.
2: I feel like the dude probably talks to them beforehand.
0: And oh, yeah.
1: How would you feel if somebody approached you on a bus or a subway and was like, hey, you know, I was just watching you for like 30 minutes and I just felt the need. I had to take a picture and then draw you. So, you know, how would you feel about
0: that? So I would say thank you and then run away.
1: Okay, yeah.
2: Don't kidnap me today, please.
0: Don't kidnap me today.
2: Yeah. I feel like that is like a lesson for everybody. Not get kidnapped
0: and
2: today.
0: Actually, I think in future episodes, I'm going to ask C to share her story on how she almost got kidnapped.
1: Whoa.
0: While on a trip out of state. But we're going to save that for another time. But on that subject of getting kidnapped, did you kidnap anyone's hearts this holiday season with your gifts to them?
2: Well, you're asking, so did you?
0: Okay. I will say I think I did. I got my brother a microphone for his PC, which he really, really wanted. And he did tell me to get that specific version and sent me a screenshot. But I got it for him. And I also got him Skittle candy canes, which were surprisingly like his favorite thing that I got him. He ate them all in 2 days.
2: So where do you keep your brother's heart?
1: Yeah.
0: Oh,
1: first question.
0: Yeah, I keep it in the fridge.
2: Yeah.
0: Yeah.
1: We're very morbid today. I don't know how we created this.
0: Yeah, but what about you guys? Any great gifts that you felt like you gave this holiday season?
2: I just want to say, I feel like it started with you and stealing a wallet.
1: No.
0: Oh, yeah.
1: I didn't steal. I gave back.
2: But there's context, guys.
0: Ben gave back a wallet and got $20. Anything else happen for you?
1: Well, nobody's hearts or bodies were kidnapped during this holiday for me, so I think I'm good there. But, I'm too down in the dumps financially to buy anybody anything, so I kind of just leached off of the happiness other people got when my parents gave them stuff. So I didn't do anything for anybody. I just kind of took everything. So
0: okay,
1: I'm happy
0: so
1: about
0: you're basically
1: that.
0: The Grinch.
1: Basically. You know, happiness kind of fuels me, but in a bad way. Whatever bad way you can take from that.
0: Okay. You know, I think we have different perspectives, and I love your perspective.
1: I don't think
0: Ben.
1: We do. I think we're all the same.
0: Oh, okay. C, do you agree with Ben's statement?
2: I don't think everyone is the same. Like, in the whole world, you think, like, everyone is exactly the same.
1: No difference.
2: No difference between anybody.
1: No, I can't see any.
0: Okay. You know what? I love that. I accept that you say that, Ben.
1: I'm glad that you accept and see that.
0: Yes.
2: Some say I'm the... I'm the stealer. I'm the robber of hearts.
0: Who says that?
2: Who? Many people.
1: Okay.
2: But, like, I give the best gifts, you know?
0: Oh, what's a gift you gave that you think was, like, top tier?
2: This is what happened. So my brother's birthday is like kind of after Christmas. So it's like kind of in the same zone. And I basically walked through the winter storm to get through Dollar General to buy him Red Bull because he was talking about it earlier. And then I painted a little notebook for his like – because he needs a notebook. And then I like did art on it and stuff. And it was really fun.
0: Wow, that's really sweet. I really like how your gift was something that, again, like you put monetary value into buying that drink, but you also made something yourself, just like from your heart. I feel like those are always the best gifts.
2: Yes, it's a combination, you know.
1: Red Bull and a notebook. I would take that any day.
2: Yeah.
0: Red Bull. I've never had Red Bull before.
2: I've had it sometimes, but like caffeine makes me sick. So
0: I'm not a caffeine. I'm also not a soda person. Like I've never had Coke or Pepsi. Or,
1: okay, why or are we in the like, same room? How are you, how do you live in Pittsburgh and never have a Coke or
2: Pepsi? I actually want to give a quick PSA.
1: Okay.
2: Do not drink 3 Monsters in a single day because your body will hate you and then you'll never be able to drink caffeine again.
0: So now why do I feel like I would have guessed that? Did this maybe happen to you, C?
2: Yes.
1: Why?
2: And now I can't. I can't drink caffeine.
0: Why did you drink 5 Monsters?
1: Did you do that?
2: Yeah. Three.
0: I thought you said you had 5 Monsters.
2: I probably did. So, but, like, because it did nothing to me. But, like, once it got to 3, it did.
0: So you said I'm resistant, so let me just add more.
2: Yes.
0: Okay.
2: So many lessons.
0: We're already talking about great life lessons today.
1: Mm-hmm. Yeah. You know what? It's always giving that great life advice.
0: Great life advice. Yeah, and coming into the new year with all of the advice.
1: Yes.
0: What is one of your new year resolutions right now? Your number one resolution, you would say?
1: Be less mean. Is that one?
0: At least you're self-aware.
1: I am not mean. And the reason,
0: I'm just kidding.
1: Yeah, see, people take it back all the time, but I know they mean it. The only reason I put that on there is because I was forced and coerced by my parents. And, you know, I don't feel like that's right. You know, I'm a nice person. Everybody, even on the podcast, can tell you that.
0: So I think you're, you know...
2: It's not a podcast. Like, are you paying attention? It's live radio.
1: Podcast, live radio, same thing. Just because I'm wrong doesn't mean I'm wrong.
0: Okay. Yeah. So Ben's New Year resolution is to become nicer, even though he disagrees with that, because he doesn't think he is mean.
1: You're getting it now. I think
0: See.
1: You're getting it.
0: What about yours?
2: Okay. So a lot of them are just, like, finish my film projects. So I have this big film project that I'm going to be working on throughout the year called City Lights. And it's really cool. It's about, like, kind of dealing with grief when it's someone in, like, your own community. And how, like, there's almost – it can be so much scarier, you know. So it's about, like, a trans girl who loses her best friend. And she almost has to deal with the pain while also feeling kind of terrified living where she is, and it's going to be mixed media, so there's going to be so many new techniques that I'm going to be trying, and I'm really excited to just push the art.
0: That is so cool. I'm so excited for you. I'm excited to see where this goes as well. I'm going to stay in tune with your project progress.
1: Mm-hmm.
0: Yeah, I like both of your resolutions. Mine is, I think, kind of different. My main resolution is just to be less anxious, I think, just working on being more calm. I'm actually the most busy I've ever been in my entire life right now. But I'm trying to work on just being less stressed, entering the new year with some calmness.
2: No,
0: go ahead.
2: Do you have, like, techniques to keep your...
0: Yeah, I like to plan. Like, for the month of January, I have 2 calendars, one for school-related things and one for outside of school-related things, and every single day is filled. And there's a lot to do, but being able to visualize it helps me a lot. It kind of, like, solves the puzzle of stress for me. And talking about puzzles, we have a riddle today for all of you listeners. So this is a riddle that I made, and let's see if you can crack the code. I can be tall, short, and tiered, but that's nothing to fear. I symbolize a start to a new beginning, maybe even wheeled in on a cart. Take a knife to my heart and reveal numerous parts. So that's...
2: I'm confused, like, immediately. I'm just like... What is that about?
0: So we'll definitely, I hope we'll think on this for a bit and then we'll have a real discussion at the end.
2: Yes.
0: But we're going to take a quick break and then we will be coming back to talk about a poem written by C.

0: Welcome back to YXL, All Youth, All the Time. We ended up with our poem, so I'm going to do a quick reminder of the poem. Again, the poem today is, I can be tall, short, and tiered.
1: You mean the riddle?
0: Oh, the riddle. You're right. I was thinking about C's wonderful riddle. I mean the riddle. Thank you for catching me, C. Okay. This is the riddle. I can be tall, short, and tiered, but that's nothing to fear. I symbolize a start to a new beginning, maybe even wheeled in on a cart. Take a knife to my heart and reveal numerous parts. Yes. So I think we'll think about that. But now, C, do you want to introduce your riddle?
1: My poem.
0: Oh my gosh, guys. Your poem. At least I got both wrong. So I mean? I flipped it.
2: It worked out somehow.
0: It worked out well. Okay.
1: That, like, threw me off. I'm just like...
0: Okay, are you back on track?
1: Yeah.
0: Okay.
1: So...
2: Oh, wow.
1: This is a riddle. No, I'm just kidding. This is a poem from my movie, Nail Polish, which will hopefully be released this year. Maybe we'll have them come on my whole team come on the podcast. We'll talk about it, you know?
2: We need more room.
1: Yeah. But this is a poem from that, and, you know, you can take many interpretations from it. So here we go. The monsters that line our lives are normally behind picturesque paintings of affection. They make the mind flutter with warmth like a candlelit darkness. The facade they create is so captivating it pulls one in. In the darkest times, there will always be lies. That is forced inwards or from others right outside. The TV's glow will muddy into a grim fate, and the shadow will rear its head. It is cyclical. The cries turn to sobs and a desperate clinging to who they were. One they should not dare let go of. The terrifying reality of it all is something I need to escape. I guess I have.
0: Oh, I love that. Snaps. I was really snaps. I was in the zone at the end. Like I was locked in, kind of staring and just to the table, to be honest with you. I felt like, even though, I don't know, it felt like a mini, like, movie to me. I liked the structure. I liked how you rhymed, like, lies outside. That was one of my favorite parts.
1: Yeah.
0: Yeah.
2: Who was a famous poet? Because I feel like I'm...
1: Maya Angelou.
2: Yeah, that guy. You sound like a famous poet is what I'm trying to say. But I was thinking of somebody specifically. I'm about to say Hamilton, but I'm not sure if that's an actual poet.
0: Alexander Hamilton.
1: Well, so Lin-Manuel.
2: Keep it professional.
0: You're right, guys. Let me keep it professional.
1: I feel like your theater kid is, like, bursting out.
0: It's so funny because I'm not even a theater kid, per se. Yeah. But I don't want to get sidetracked. Let's finish. I want to talk about your poem, C. Based off of what Ben was saying, I felt like it was structured very, very well. And the word choice, it was just so fun to listen to. I think as you kept going, the more, like, locked in I kind of got into, like, this tunnel where I was just, like, envisioning everything you were saying.
1: Do you want me to, like, go over it?
0: Yeah, do you want to give a quick, like, break it down?
1: So, the first line is, the monsters that line our lives are normally behind picturesque paintings of perfection. or paintings of affection. And this is basically kind of saying that, like, we kind of see monsters as, like, a certain thing. But they can be, like, something totally different and something that can, like, almost be hidden behind something. Or, like... can almost be out in the open sometimes, too. And, like, you don't, like, fully realize something is, like, a monster or something is evil until it's kind of revealed.
0: I love that.
1: And in this part of the movie, the main character, Kato, is kind of finding a family again after losing theirs. And then it turns out this person isn't really who they said they were.
0: Ooh.
2: Mr.
0: Gaslight. Gatekeep girl boss.
1: Yeah.
2: Slakely.
1: And they kind of start kind of absorbing the main character's energy, and they kind of start losing their almost identity in a way. What's another line?
0: Can you talk? I like the line where you mentioned, you use the word sin.
1: Yes, sin. Where is that?
0: where is the sin?
2: Disney princess.
0: Disney princess core.
2: What?
1: I have no idea.
0: Oh, okay.
1: I'm looking through this.
0: You're looking through it? Well, at least from what I remember, with your – I think sin was close to when you said outside and lies. Just kind of going with the theme of what you said for your first few lines about how things are hidden and then they, like, kind of show themselves. The monsters show themselves out, which I really like.
1: Oh, I see. And it's kind of, even if like a monster is bad, sometimes you will almost cling to them and cling to like the safety that they once provided that they no longer like actually provide. And it's almost like this facade and this fake image or fake persona they're hiding behind. And I think it's very interesting because I think in the greater context of the story, it's about Kato trying to find themselves. And I think part of it is realizing that they can trust themselves and realizing not, that not everyone's going to be good and not everyone's going to be bad.
0: Ooh.
1: And kind of finding kind of the middle ground.
0: Yeah, I really, really love that.
2: Yeah. This is deep.
0: I liked your poem. Yes. And I think it was a great way to start off our hard launch.
1: I feel like when talking about all of that, there are like kind of many lessons you can learn from that. So I have a question for you both.
0: Ooh.
1: What's the most significant lesson you've learned in life so far?
0: Wow, that is a loaded question. Most significant lesson I've learned in life. You know, I can start us off. I think the most significant lesson I've learned is to create like my own opportunities for myself and advocate for myself. Since I was younger, I always loved to do a lot of cool things. And now being in high school, there are a lot of cool projects that I wanted to start, like either advocating for ESL students and things like that. And I realized, hey, I don't see this opportunity. Why don't I just go try to create one? Mm. And it's been really cool seeing how just advocating for yourself and making opportunities for yourself with your resources that you have can change your life. And I have seen it change my life. I've seen so many cool things that I'm getting to do is just because I have advocated for what I wanted, but also made opportunities with the tools that I've had, or I've went to go find tools to make the opportunity for myself. So I would say that's one of the biggest life lessons. And

0: live, you see that everybody else is affected by what you do and how you talk and how you say stuff. Even the way you just look at people can affect them. So I guess I just learned to be more kind of thoughtful about what I'm doing, even though, you know, it doesn't seem like that. But, you know, just try to be more respectful and just put yourself in somebody else's position, because they're thinking the same way you're thinking, that it's only from their point of view, because I can't see inside your mind and you can't see inside of mine. So just try to be respectful and, you know, treat people nice.
1: Wow, that was really good, Ben.
2: That's incredible.
1: That was some serious words of wisdom. Yeah, that was good. And to be honest with you, I really feel like you do reflect that idea that you talked about. I feel like your personality reflects what you said. That was a good.
0: You know, always been coming through.
1: Okay.
0: With
2: the you're very deep.
0: You guys are
1: that was a
0: anymore.
1: Deep. Yeah. I think that's I really like that statement.
0: I have a lot of onions. I mean, layers.
1: Layers to peel.
0: Yeah. Yeah, that's what I said.
2: Yeah.
0: So
2: like Shrek.
1: What? Like Shrek.
0: Yeah. Oh, I thought you said extract.
1: Extract. No. Yeah.
0: I'm not like Shrek. Yeah. I'm prettier.
1: Okay. You,
2: Yeah.
0: You don't agree.
2: The viewers can't see you, so.
0: Okay, whatever. Let's move on, guys. Okay.
2: Not the viewers. Why did I just say viewers? Yeah. The listeners.
1: Listeners.
2: See.
1: All right. See?
2: Yes. I feel like I'm still kind of learning this, but it's like the ability to like trust yourself and be able to like know how, like your body's trying to tell you something, you're trying to tell yourself something, and it can be really scary, but like you have to trust yourself to be able to get through this life, you know? And if you don't trust yourself, you're not going to be able to fully trust other people, and you're not going to fully be able to open up if you're not able to look at yourself and say, these are like my boundaries, these are like the things I need to work on. And you have to be able to trust yourself to be able to grow. You have to trust yourself to feel safety and feel security, and trust yourself to know that no matter what, you're going to get through.
1: Oh, I love that. That's such a good lesson.
0: We're deep, guys.
1: Yeah.
0: You need to be philosophers or something.
1: I feel like, those are some really two good, like the two points that you just made were super, I think, like universal truths, but also truths that a lot of people, I think, don't actually take account maybe, or I think there has to be a lot of self-reflection to realize that and actually try to work on that. That was really cool. And like trusting yourself, that is so true. I think you can't get through anything without trust.
0: Well, I think yours was good too. Yeah.
1: Oh, thank you. Thank you.
0: I'm saying that because a lot of people kind of just let life direct them. Like in school, you go from school to a job to a life you don't like much, or even if you do like it, it's like all your decisions aren't made by you. So, there's like hand signals going on, guys. Morse code. But before I was being rudely interrupted by these people.
2: These people.
0: Yeah, these guys.
2: You're grouping us.
0: Yeah,
2: is it because we're women? Is it?
1: Oh, my.
0: Guys, you already know all my intentions.
1: Okay, Ben, do you want to continue what you were saying before we interrupted you?
0: You definitely interrupted.
1: Okay.
2: Interrupted.
0: I think I was saying, a lot of people don't make opportunities for themselves. Like they'll see something that they like and they're too afraid to go do that or ask about it, or they just have something that they like and they think it's impossible because they don't see a way forward. But nobody ever tries, or a lot of people don't try to get what they actually want, so they end up unhappy or just like, oh, I wish I could have done that when I was 15. Like you're doing a lot of crazy stuff at 17. A lot of people don't do this stuff till like 30 or something. So doing that now gets you a lot of experience and it lets you build your confidence, because you're going to have that in the future.
1: Wow, that was very, very nice, Ben.
2: Yeah.
1: I think what you were saying, it's so true. Like looking at that linear path of life and kind of sticking to it and finding your own journey and like finding ways that you can kind of break free from the normal like rigid lines of society.
2: Yeah.
1: Mm-hmm. And almost like, I don't know, cracking your own code. Which leads me to give a quick reminder of the riddle, and then we're going to do a quick break. But before that, we have a very cool introduction. So,
2: yes.
1: First thing with the riddle. Again, the riddle is, I can be tall, short, and tiered, but that's nothing to fear. I symbolize a start to a new beginning, maybe even wheeled in on a cart. Take a knife to my heart and reveal numerous parts. So again, that was the riddle. Keep that in mind. But see?
2: Yeah, I just want to say, genuinely, music can teach us so many life lessons. And I feel like this next musician coming in today will teach us some life lessons.

0: Welcome back to YXL, All Youth, All the Time. Quick reminder of the riddle for the day. It is, I can be tall, short, and tiered, but that's nothing to fear. I symbolize a start to a new beginning, maybe even wheeled in on a cart. Take a knife to my heart and reveal numerous parts. So I'm excited to have a discussion on that, but for now, I'm going to turn it over to Connor.
1: Hi, Connor.
2: I'm Connor. my name's Connor Parente. I'm going to be doing a couple of songs here. This is going to be my first one. It's called Going Electric. It's my song.

0: Wow. I want to give like a mini round of applause for that performance.
1: Thank you.
0: That, I'm honestly like goosebumps.
2: Yeah. I was like on the verge of tears at one point, and I was like looking at you. I was
0: yeah,
2: like,
0: so was
2: oh my gosh.
0: Me, like,
2: I was like,
0: for
2: I was like, what? Like, I was pulled in. Like, I feel like my soul
0: yeah.
2: was taken by you for a second.
3: Your soul?
2: And, it's yeah. Like, it, like, you feel it. Like, in your, like, it's so
0: yeah,
2: crazy.
0: It's, Connor, it your song, it made me, it sounds like something, well, first of all, I'm adding that to my playlist. Like, that was so catchy. You know what's good? When I started to, like, sing the lyrics halfway through the song, it was so catchy. Wow, I'm honestly blown away. I was expecting great. I was not, to be honest, like, expecting something so, like, I wasn't sure what to get for our first music. Wow. Starting off with a banger.
1: Thank you. A banger. Well,
0: yeah.
1: You can add it to your playlist.
2: Yeah.
1: It's streaming.
0: Perfect.
2: On Spotify.
0: On Spotify?
2: Yeah.
0: Any other platforms?
1: Everywhere.
0: Everywhere?
2: Everywhere.
1: YouTube, all that.
2: Like, you have a great music video.
1: Oh, yeah. Music video.
0: Wow.
2: Can you, like, talk about the process of kind of from writing this song and, like, kind of the inspiration to it to, like, actually recording and making the music video?
1: Yeah, it's a long one. I'll tell you that.
2: As most things are.
1: Yeah, so I actually, that song came out March of last year now. Wow, it's a new year. It came out in March, and I had recorded it back in September of 2023. And I wrote it like a year before that. So it's been a while, you know, how these things go, but I don't know. It's hard talking about how you write stuff. It, at least with me, it all just kind of happens, you know, cause it's also personal. So, it's really when you're just feeling all that emotion, it just kind of, it can't help but come out of you, and that's how it comes out.
2: Yeah.
3: I have a question. How did you know you were good at singing?
1: I didn't.
3: Okay.
1: I don't.
3: You have to get judged. Mm-hmm.
1: Yeah, I don't know. I've been singing my whole life.
3: Mm-hmm.
1: I started out in local theater when I was like 7 years old.
3: Mm-hmm.
1: And I wasn't very good. As 7-year-olds go, maybe I was all right, but, you know, it's all about practice. It's about practicing and practicing and practicing and sounding really bad, first, but just trying it, just keep doing it.
0: I actually have a question. So I will say one of my favorite parts was the guitar. The guitar work was so beautiful.
1: Thank you.
0: I've played a little bit guitar in my past, so I think I have a general idea of, like, the amount of effort and time that you have to put in. But just the chords that you use, I thought it was so beautiful. And so something I'm thinking is, did you start with the melody, or did you think in the lyrics followed, or how did that kind of go?
1: A lot of the times it starts with I start with chords, I guess. I start with a riff, something catchy. It has to be catchy to me for me to keep writing it. If I don't like it, it's scrapped. So, yeah, and then I kind of have an idea of what I want the song to be once I hear. It's a lot of just, like, noodling around until you find, oh, I like that. And then what's gonna come after this chord? You know, I sing it sometimes. All right, where's it gonna go? And then, you know, you start playing it. And, kind of think, how does that sound make you feel? And then it just kind of happens. The lyrics come kind of, I don't want to say easy to me, but I mean, that song, after I figured out that little musical bit, was done in about an hour.
0: Oh, wow. One hour. That is cool.
2: I think what's really cool about your music is that you're telling a story, you know. You're telling a story not only with, like, the lyrics, but, like, the music is part of that story too, and, like, you're merging these together, and I think you're almost a storyteller in a sense. Like, we've talked about, like, storytelling on the show a lot, and I just want to ask you, like, how do you merge lyrics and music to tell like a compelling story about your life and your like almost the personal things that have happened to you?
1: That's a wonderful question. I don't know. I think it comes from, I'm always listening to music. It's always around me. I go to live music as much as I can. And so that's, like, these songs are kind of how I think about things and how I live my life. So I think that's what it comes from. I feel like that's how my thoughts sound. And so it's kind of just translating that, like, I don't know, that song specifically, I kind of wanted it to have, like, this sort of open, like, flowing kind of thing, but also kind of driving. And I think that leads to the meaning, you know, that you take from the song. Because if I would have made it slow, same lyrics, same chords, you would have thought completely differently of it. You would have felt completely different. So it's moving forward. That's kind of what I wanted to go with it, and kind of letting yourself out there. I have those open strings ringing. I have it chugging along. So, yeah, I think it's just finding something that makes you, that brings you back to those feelings.
2: Yeah, I think what's really cool is you're making all these very distinct choices that basically, like, are you going fast? Are you going slow? Are you, like, where's your, like, pacing at? And I think you have, like, such a keen ear for, like, and I think it's from, like, you think in music and you feel the music. And I think it's, like, it almost feels like it's a part of you. And it's, and I think that's why people can connect with it so much. And to ask, like, another question, do you have, like, any inspirations for music?
1: Yeah, I have a whole heap of inspirations. Mm-hmm. My biggest inspiration in my whole life has been Bob Dylan. When I first heard his music, it's like I woke up and I learned what writing was, that songs weren't just something in the background, like it was something that could do something in the world. The Beatles are a big one of mine. They taught me that, like, it's an art, like, that songwriting, after I got really into Dylan, that it wasn't just about the words, it was about the song and the method of it. Bruce Springsteen, a lot of these people, off the top of my head. Yeah, that's, Green Day was the first band I actually ever got into. They were a big influence to me as well.
0: Wow, that is so cool. And hearing all of these inspirations, I also know you have many songs, so if you'd like to take us away with another one.
1: Yeah. This is a song I wrote while reading a book called All Quiet on the Western Front in school. And one of my best friends was thinking about going to the Navy at this time, and I was really torn up about these things, and so I kind of wrote this song kind of based on the book and kind of based on that. So the song's called Martyrdom.

0: feel like...
1: Speechless.
0: No, speechless. That...
2: That was good.
0: And Ben saying that, that's a lot. That's a lot. That's a lot. I don't... It took me into a different dimension. I really felt like I was this movie... Like, it was like a soundtrack to, like, a movie. Like, I feel like this can be in so many places. It sounds so furnished. It sounds like it's been around for a long time. I don't know. It sounds just, like... iconic to me, the song. I that's like the best way I can put it.
3: It feels like ingrained. Yeah. Yes. Like it's part of us. Like it's almost like it's like something that we grew up with almost.
0: It clicked. I don't know. I feel like whenever I listen to music, it takes me a while, but this like it clicked so fast, like right when you started playing those chords and right when you got into the song. And I really, really liked how it was such a different dimension than your first piece, but it was so I don't know. It was really transcending with your voice and, like, the raspiness, and I thought it was amazing.
3: Yeah. I just want to say that we're in a contemporary world issues class together.
4: Yes, we are.
3: And I just feel like a lot of those subjects kind of correlate to this, like, in a bit. And, like, there are so many things, like, going on in the world right now. But, like, this can speak to so many of those fears and so many of the pain of that. And not just now, but, like... forever, you know, like this was inspired by a book about World War One, and like it's just like so cool how you can find inspiration and then you can like feed off of each other in a way. And I just, you have like an emotional backing, like there's obviously, it's like important to you, and I think that's really cool.
0: Yeah, I kind of want to ask you, what does this song like mean to you?
4: What does it mean to me? Oh, tricky. I think it means, I don't know, I think it means just that, you know, we think about, you know, all this terrible stuff happening, we see it in the news, and we read headlines and we talk about these wars, World War One, World War Two, Vietnam, you know, all the stuff that's happening now, and, you know, everybody's, oh, I'm on this side's bad, you know, and I think the matter of it is that those are people out there, and that's kind of what I want, because there's a lot of protest songs out there, and but I feel like that's not something that's touched on enough, that there are people out there that are losing their lives regardless, you know, and I think that should be everyone's first priority.
3: Yeah, I think what's really fascinating, and like just like about the book All Quiet on the Western Front and like what you kind of really beautifully captured in your song is it's these are people, and it's about greedy people wanting money and wanting power, and they're using people who have families as pawns and people who have lives, and it's just really upsetting.
4: And that's what I took from like the perspective of that book, is that like you think about, you know, the German army or whatever, but this was one person. It focused on this one person and their experience, and it wasn't really about the war. It was about their friendships and what happened to them. And so that's kind of what I try, what I wanted to convey.
3: Yeah, like the camaraderie of it, and like, yeah, you can feel it.
0: I just feel like it kind of sends such a shiver like down when you listen to it, but it's also coming from it's really cool that you talked about this being inspired by a book. I that's so cool to me, taking like reading a story and hearing someone else's story and you beautifully piecing that into a song, but also it doesn't have the perspective of, oh, this is just for one person. It's like it's a story for everybody. Anybody can take it into their life in any perspective. And I just think that's so cool. And I'm glad that we're lucky enough to hear one more song from you. Sad that it's the last one.
3: One thing before that, I just want to ask you a question. Like, where can we find you? Like, if the listeners want to find you, and then you can go into your last song.
4: ConnorParente.com is my website. It has all my social media, my upcoming shows, and all my – it has my music and all that. If you're going to be in New Jersey at any time the next week, I'm playing a music festival there, and it's one of my biggest shows yet.
3: Congrats,
0: that's so exciting.
4: Yeah, getting to travel is really cool. So yeah, ConnorParente.com, Spotify, YouTube.
0: Yeah.
4: And so
0: I think that is
4: ConnorParente.com. Right.
0: Yeah, so everybody, please check that out. And then that has all your socials, right?
4: Yeah, all my socials are on there.
0: Okay.
3: And what is this final song?
4: This is an unreleased song. Those two are up.
0: A special hearing?
4: Yeah, this is an unreleased song that I wrote about. I wrote it about growing up here in Pittsburgh. And, you know, kind of. It doesn't have to be Pittsburgh. It could be anywhere, but that's where I am. It's about, you know, growing up and finding yourself. Song's called Gold and Black.

0: That was wonderful.
1: That was so good.
2: Thank you.
1: Wow. And that was a wonderful way, I think, to...
0: And I actually, before we end off our show for today, do you know the song Happy Birthday?
2: Do I?
0: Yeah. Because it's Sammy's birthday?
1: Yes, it is my birthday today.
2: It's your birthday?
1: Yes, I'm turning 17.
3: She's old.
1: Yeah, and it's the like official launch date. It's my birthday. Yeah, it's my birthday, so.
2: Wow. Well, happy birthday.
1: Well, thank you so much, guys.
3: Yep.
1: Well, I guess we all got to sing happy birthday.
2: Here's your starting note, everybody.
1: Okay.
0: Okay. Okay. Let's go. Let's go.
2: Hi.

0: Thanks, guys. I really appreciate that. And I loved being, like, getting a special serenade for my birthday from an amazing artist. Thank you.
1: We have a riddle, right?
0: We have a riddle, yeah. But we'll do a quick riddle discussion and end off the show. But, Connor, you're welcome to join our final riddle discussion while we try to crack this riddle. I'll say it one more time. So it's, I can be tall, short, and tiered, but that's nothing to fear. I symbolize a start to a new beginning, maybe even wheeled in on a cart. Take a knife to my heart and reveal numerous parts. Okay, I see Ben. Ben,
2: yes.
0: How are you feeling?
2: I know the answer. And the answer is a llama. Think about it.
1: All right. Can you explain it?
2: Yes. Look, a llama has layers, right?
0: What?
2: And you can peel back the layers of the llama, like Shrek and an onion, but mostly the llama. You can peel back the layers, and it'll be a new beginning, because when the llama it has its fur shaved, it's a new thing.
0: Okay, so I like the direction you're going down, Ben. You know, it's getting there.
1: Yeah, let's
2: it's
1: remember
2: there.
1: The.
2: I think it's
1: there.
2: There's
1: a little theme going on, right?
0: I want to ask Connor, what are your thoughts first before I?
3: I have absolutely no idea.
0: Okay,
1: wait, say it again. Say it again.
0: Okay, let me say a theme first. So it has to do with the birthday.
1: Okay.
0: It has to do with a birthday. Okay, ready? I can be tall, short, and tiered, but that's nothing to fear. I symbolize a start to a new beginning, maybe even wheeled in on a cart. Take a knife to my heart and reveal numerous parts.
4: I have it.
1: Okay.
0: Does everybody have it? Do you guys want to do it on three?
1: Yeah.
0: Okay. One, two, three.
2: A llama.
3: Pinata.
0: Oh. Oh, interesting.
2: See? What is a pinata? A llama.
3: It is llama.
2: You guys were bashing me. And
0: interesting. So
4: he's going to the core of the pinata.
0: Wait. Yeah. No, pinata works, but that's cool. My original answer was cake.
4: Oh.
0: Like
2: so much
0: tall,
2: worse.
0: Tiered, and then.
4: We were all thinking pinata.
0: Yeah. Because also for like, I was thinking with new stars, like marriages, when you're at a wedding, like you have your cake. And then pinata also works, though, because a knife, like, I was thinking you cut the cake, but like batting
2: so
0: it. Like, oh, I love that.
2: So when he says it's cool, and I love that, but when I say
0: well, you said llama. Can we
2: What's
0: make that
2: the
0: clear?
2: Difference? What's the difference?
4: See,
0: make that clear?
4: We all have different interpretations, but
2: okay,
4: they're all right.
0: Exactly.
2: Look, guys.
0: I love that. That
2: I was
0: cool
2: shamed.
1: Let's combine them all to a llama
2: pinata.
0: Llama pinata. Very cool. Well,
2: I said it first. I deserve the most credit.
4: I think I agree.
2: Yeah.
0: Oh, I agree. Okay. So I think that's a great way
1: we'll give it to you.
0: To end
2: thank
0: out
2: you.
0: Our first episode. Again, Connor, thank you for coming on. It
4: thank
0: was
4: you
0: great.
4: For having me.
1: Thank you for giving us context to your songwriting.
0: We were talking about context earlier this episode, so Steve was trying to
3: context is everything.
0: Context is everything. Say that. Please tune in next episode in YXL. We may have some more special guests, and
2: maybe.
0: We're even going to talk about some social justice.
2: Maybe.
1: Controversial stuff.
0: Controversial social
2: Not
0: justice.
2: Me,
0: so thank you so much for tuning in, and we will see you next time.

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1: Hey everyone, welcome to Off the Record, live on Youth Express. I'm your host, Ira.
2: And I'm your host, Uma.
1: Today we have a very special guest, Mr. Gross, our school's choir and orchestra teacher. We're going to talk about all things related to the world of music. Hi, Mr. Gross, could you start by telling us a little bit about yourself and maybe a piece of music you've been enjoying recently?
3: Ooh, okay. Well, first off, thank you so much for having me. This is so exciting. I feel honored to be here. Let's see. This is my 15th year teaching at Shadyside Academy. I love music. I love to sing, and I love to make students excited about making music. But let's see, a soundtrack that I'm really enjoying right now. I would say it is Moulin Rouge. Love it.
2: Yes, and thank you so much for being here today. I'm going to start off with a question. Could you share a bit about your background in music and what inspired you to pursue teaching?
3: Absolutely. Music has always been such a huge source of joy in my life. My earliest memories, my happiest memories, are family sing-alongs around the piano. When I was growing up, I was pretty sure that I had the coolest mom, because she could play the theme song to Sesame Street and Today's Special, which were my favorite shows growing up. Shout out to PBS. I learned to play the trumpet. All my siblings played an instrument because we wanted to play instruments. That's how I learned how to read music. And it wasn't until I got to high school that my band teacher said, "You should sing." And so I tried it out, and I sort of liked it and found some success with it and ended up going to All-State Chorus and All-East Chorus, and those were some incredible experiences, and I was highly inspired by those directors. Went to school for music education at Duquesne University, and here we are.
1: Yeah, so how would you describe your, like, overall philosophy or approach to, like, teaching music?
3: It is my goal to instill joy in music making in my students. While they're with me, and hopefully it is so overwhelming and deeply seated into their core that they take that through the rest of their lives. So that is involved with programming music that will engage the students, but also building a sense of community in each of my ensembles. So every time they come to that room to make music, they're having a good time.
2: Wait, that's amazing. And this kind of builds up off of that, but how do you describe, like, balancing students' technical skills with encouraging creativity and self-expression?
3: That is an excellent question. So I like to sneak technical skills in. I think that it takes a certain amount of technique to be able to do more expressive and creative things in your music making. So a lot of times I will try to address the kind of sound that I want with a group without explaining too in detail. And it does take some technique to get there. Sometimes I'll work that into warm-ups and the what I plan to get towards the song that we're working on. But sometimes I like it just to happen organically. But you definitely need that balance.
2: Do you have a favorite warm-up that you guys do?
3: Oh, boy. I love having students sing and play in rounds through the scales to hear that balance. But I also love to get some really kooky harmonies in there. So sometimes when we're doing scales, I may have one group in one key, another group in another key, or anytime I can incorporate chromatics just to throw off their ears a little bit, but also build their aural skills. It's great. I love to see them work through the frustration and then see the success when they get there.
1: So if you could design your dream classroom or dream program, what would it look like?
3: My dream classroom, this is actually a really funny question because at Shadyside Academy, we do have a brand new middle school being built. And as they were designing that building, I got to design the chorus classroom because I was teaching at the middle school at that time and I thought I was going to be teaching at the middle school for a while. But 4 years ago, I started teaching at the senior school. So the middle school is going to have the room that I really wanted. So there's going to be, for chorus in particular, it's not quite, there's going to be sort of riser seating. There would be a set for music storage, and there would be practice rooms as well.
2: Yeah, I love the design of the room, but this kind of relates to that, but with the new middle school coming in, do you think you're going to do more like activities with the middle schoolers and high schoolers relating to chorus?
3: Could be a wonderful byproduct. So we are hoping to have more presence together and time together so that maybe we'll take some of our senior school students to the middle school for some leadership opportunities, but just to have them to get to see us more and know what that possibility is as well. It's going to make it much easier for us to get together, just to walk across the quad rather than arranging for buses and trucks to take the equipment. And I could see some really great opportunities for joint concerts where maybe it's just 8th graders or maybe it's the whole middle school. Nothing is set in stone yet, but there's plenty of opportunity.
1: Yeah, no, I'm definitely excited to see everybody like going around campus because I know they're also having classes in like the science building too, and I'm not sure, and they're also using the gym. So what's one misconception people often have about being a teacher or a music teacher?
3: A misconception about being a music teacher. I would say this is not everyone, but some people think that being a music teacher is just playing all day. It's just having fun. And they're not completely wrong because I have a blast all day long, but it takes a lot of skill to get to round the students up, to keep them engaged, to keep them focused, and making sure that you're picking music that everyone has some investment in. It's going to address the challenges for the more entry-level musicians, but also keep the higher-level musicians engaged. So planning repertoire, keeping everyone engaged, building community, and music is the only subject where you have to put the product of the students up on the stage, and people decide if they clap or not.
2: No, I can definitely relate to that. Based off my 1 year of chamber choir last year, which I really loved, I had another question. What made you choose to work with young people?
3: Oh, yes. So I say this almost every year when parents come to hear what we do for in music for the year. I feel so incredibly lucky to do what I do. I find so much joy in teaching kids to make music, to put together performances, to see them invest themselves and put the dedication in, work as a group to create something beautiful. I get so much joy from seeing that and hearing that, but I also feel so fortunate that I do get to keep performing for myself, because I find as much joy making music myself. I get to keep singing with the Pittsburgh Opera Chorus. I have sung with the Mendelssohn Choir, with the Pittsburgh Symphony, and I'm currently rehearsing with a chamber ensemble, Voce Solis, which is a group of about 50 singers, and it gets to keep myself fresh, make sure I'm challenging myself as a musician, and that I still know what it feels like to be a performer, so I can bring that to my classes.
2: Well, that's amazing. How are those rehearsals going so far?
3: The first one was rough. It's great that I still have some music that will challenge me. I like to consider myself a really good sight reader. It's one of my stronger skills as a musician. And this music, I did not have great success in the first rehearsal. So it proved that I still need to do some practicing to get to the level I want to be.
1: Yeah, so I know you mentioned a little bit about your high school band teacher, but was there a particular teacher, mentor, or performance that sort of shaped the way you think about music today?
3: There are actually a number. So I talked about those music festivals that I participated in. Every single one of those conductors was fantastic, and I learned something from them. But one in particular, Dr. Eve Ely. So if you can imagine at one of these chorus festivals, there's about 200 to 225 singers and one person leading that rehearsal. And you're rehearsing all day, morning, afternoon, evening, for 2 days. So to keep that many people focused, working on the same outcome, and to have them just in the palm of your hands the entire time was so impressive. He was so inspiring. He was the main reason that made me, as a high schooler, think that I wanted to be a music teacher. And then when I was at Duquesne, and right after Duquesne, there were two people. Dr. Brady Allred was my choir teacher when I was in college, and he was the way that he formed a feeling of family and community in the ensemble while still challenging us with some of the most difficult music I've ever sung. It really left an impact on me. And then after college, during college, I also discovered my love of opera, and my vocal coach, Brian Garman, our sessions were tough. The expectation he had for your preparation for singing an aria, which could be, it's very rarely in English. You're singing mainly in Italian, German, or French. And you not only have to know what the song is about that you're singing, you need to know every single word, what it means, and the order of it. So it's not going to have the same grammatic structure as English. And so knowing how you're going to emphasize each of those words. So he was such an intellectual in the way that he approached music, but also had so much passion and taught me how to really prepare and perform a piece of music.
2: And with all those challenging pieces, do you think that you're more of a fan of those, or would you prefer some easier music sometimes?
3: I need variety. I don't want all of one thing, but I will say if I need my own music therapy and I go down to the piano and I need to play something or sing something to make myself feel better, I'm always going to go to Schubert German art songs. That's my favorite genre of music. I just think it's so beautiful.
1: Okay. Do you generally enjoy listening to like choral music or like orchestral music sometimes?
3: Sometimes. I do like variety. I mean, I do enjoy listening to vocal jazz. If I'm just going to put something on in the background while I'm trying to do other things, it's vocal jazz is what I go to first. I love choral music. I do. On my drive into school or drive home, I like to listen to more symphonic music because I've heard too many words during the day. I just want to hear beautiful sounds. I love musical theater. Sometimes I like to listen to some simple pop music. There was a point in time, I talk about this in my classes, when I was in high school, I had it in my head that I thought that all country music was bad. And I didn't think that I liked rap music, but it wasn't until there was a movie, 8 Mile, where Eminem was really starting to get his start, and it was so incredible, the structure of how he put the words together and the rhythm, and that really got me. I wouldn't say I'm a huge rap fan now, but it was changed me. It converted my stance. And country music, when my older sister went to college, I was so disappointed when she came back a country fan, but then she played some things, and I was like, okay, all right, that's good.
2: Yeah, I feel like I can relate to like loving different genres of music. And I realized that you mentioned playing piano. Is that kind of like a de-stressor for you? Whenever you're stressed, you go and play piano?
3: Oh, yeah. That was my saving grace during COVID when we weren't allowed to do any singing and suddenly we're just doing bucket drumming instead of what my training is in. I was very sad during that time. I really missed making music with groups of people. So I would often go to the piano in the middle of the day, just play something, just de-stress. Music therapy is a real thing.
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0: Okay, welcome back. That was Heartbreak Anniversary by Giveon. If you're just joining us, you're listening to Off the Record with Uma, Ira, and Mr. Gross live on Youth Express. So now we're going to move on to talking about how much music influences student life. So, Mr. Gross, in your experience, how does involvement in music influence a young person's growth academically, socially, or personally?
1: Exponentially would be exponentially. Okay. My general answer. There's music is math. It's all intervals and distance and fractions, and it's relationships, and it is human. I mean, you can make music on a computer, but to really get the emotion to come through, you need the human element of it. In a more specific way, for students to have success on an instrument, they need to have discipline, they need to have dedication, and such resilience to be able to make a whole lot of bad sounds before you start making those good sounds. So if they've invested that time to get into that, they can work on anything.
2: Yeah, so it looks like we have a caller calling us right now. Hello, what is your name, caller?
3: Hi, my name is Angela.
2: Hi, Angela. Do you have any questions for us, or do you want to add anything?
3: Oh, I just wanted to state that, Mr. Gross, like, the reason that you got into your career, I just think it's very inspiring that you find so much fulfillment in music education, and I just wanted to say you're a great teacher, and you're probably like one of the best teachers I've had.
1: Oh my goodness, thank you so much, Angela. That means so much to me. I appreciate that.
0: Yeah, thank you for calling in, Angela. We're glad that you did.
2: So before you leave, Angela, can you share with us your song of the day?
3: Go by Cordis.
0: I love that song too. Great choice.
2: Great choice. Well, thank you so much for calling, Angela. Goodbye. See you later.
1: Bye, Angela.
3: Bye.
2: Okay, so now we have

0: when I asked, what is something that you have learned or gained from your experience in middle school choir? And she wrote that she feels so much more confidence in herself after learning how to sing and trusting her voice. And that's all I want for anyone. That's such a great thing to gain.
1: I have a quick follow-up question. So based off freshman chamber choir, I've learned a lot of skills and technicalities. And there have been times where I've gotten so frustrated with not being able to like hit the right notes and singing. What's a strategy that you have for students that feel like frustrated when they're singing or need some practice?
0: That's an excellent question. And that's one of the main reasons why I try to focus on the joy of music making as much as possible. Anytime that we are doing a self-critique or we're listening to a recording of ourselves, I try to remind everyone that we got to be kind to ourselves. It's really hard, especially with the voice, because your body is your instrument. You can't go to the voice store and say, I want that one. You get what you get. You got to do the best with it. But I always want kids to be able to say what are the things that they are doing well first. We always focus on what is going right. What are the great things we're already doing? And then how can we make it better? So being, I mean, that's a life skill in itself. That's not always easy to do.
2: Yeah, so kind of going back to like how like choir and music makes a person like more confident, I like have a personal experience to share. So like in middle school, at the very end, like in the middle of like 8th grade, I tried out doing the winter musical. But then I found out that through that, I became a lot more confident in like my public speaking skills and everything else related to that. And I thought I never would have sang in front of people before that, but then I did. So that was really great for me.
0: And I saw that performance and it was excellent.
2: Thank you so much. So what role do you think music education plays in preparing young people for life beyond school, such as like college and joining the workforce?
0: So very specifically, there are so many opportunities to make music in your life. You could sing in a volunteer choir. You could play in a community band. There are audition groups you can be a part of. I may be biased, but I think that musicians are the best type of people. And so you should always want to collect them in your lives. This is very specific to me, but I graduated from college in the spring. It'll be 25 years ago. But my friends that I made in my college choir are still my closest friends. And I know people, when I sing with the Mendelssohn Choir, I'm singing alongside other professional singers, but I'm also singing with lawyers. I'm singing with doctors. I'm singing with engineers. It can always be a part of your life, and you can find something in common with people who have the same interests.
1: Mr. Gross, that's really inspiring how you found music, and you've made so many amazing friends based off that. This relates to that, but do you think music is a safe space for students and somewhere where they can express themselves?
0: Absolutely. The best music can happen when you feel like you can take some risks. If everyone is being careful with their music making, it's gonna be lifeless and boring. I always tell my students, the audience doesn't have to clap, you know, right? So you gotta give them something to really feel. And so you gotta put yourself out there. You gotta be able to take that risk. Reach for that note that maybe you're not sure you can get. And then once you do it and you find the success, you're like, that's mine. And you grow from that and you go beyond that. So if students don't feel like they are able to take risks, if they feel like someone or a group of people are going to be judging them for if they're trying to do something and don't have immediate success, we're not going to get anywhere. So I try and lay that groundwork that that's not what happens in my room.
2: Yeah, so how do you encourage students who may feel uncertain about their abilities or hesitant to participate?
0: I feel like part of my job is just being a cheerleader, because you gotta cheer for everyone and let them know you're doing a great job. And the more that you build someone up, I'm like a hype man pretty much for all of my musicians. You just gotta build them up and make sure that they, again, feel part of the group and that their voice or what they're contributing to the ensemble is just as valuable to everyone else in that room.
1: Mm-hmm. And you're saying how music makes students feel like they're part of something, it builds their confidence.

0: What other life skills do you think music can help students foster or can help them improve on?
1: So I mentioned the whole human element of music making. I'm sure you have songs or music that you hear that immediately take you to a memory. Or if maybe you're feeling the sads, maybe you have a sad playlist or like you just want to continue to feel that. Music is such an easy vehicle for that, to really kind of bring out and enhance those emotions. I talked already about the dedication and discipline that comes from learning the skill of music making, the idea of being a part of something, of a greater good, of being in an ensemble. Those are all things that are great that can help you through life.
2: Yeah, so if you could sum up the personal impact of music on students in one word, what would it be and why?
1: That is a tough question. I actually try to think about that, and I can't do it in just one word because I feel like it crosses too many things. Like there's just the source of joy, the healing part of music, the part of being part of something bigger than yourself, the discipline, all that comes with it. I can't think of just one. It's too all-encompassing.
0: And to relate to that, like, this is a different question, but what do you enjoy kind of seeing more of? Do you love seeing, like, individual singers, or do you love, like, experience music as part of a group setting or, like, a group of people? Or does it really depend on, like, the occasion?
1: I think it really depends on the occasion. I mean, I do love when I've got a mix of humans that might otherwise not be together, that are working together, find similarities and similar joys. So I love that group piece. I love when they finally understand what we're working for and it just sort of locks and you see them with the joy on their face, like, we did it, we got there. So the group thing, it probably outranks the individual, but when I see an individual sort of level up and recognize that they've achieved something, that also means a whole lot to me too.
0: And I can definitely relate to that. Last year in chamber choir for our second concert, I remember we had some really, really tough pieces, and we were really unsure if we were going to be able to pull those off, and we kept practicing. We practiced in, like, smaller groups and together, and the concert was kind of our I made it moment. Like, we were so glad that we finally pulled that off.
1: Oh, I remember that.
0: Yeah, definitely. But right now, I think we're going to head into a quick music break, but we're going to be right back. You're tuned into Off the Record, a show that brings real stories and fresh perspectives live on Youth Express. So if all the listeners are enjoying the conversation and you guys want to be a part of it, we'd love to have you guys call in at 412-200-5975. And the song we're going to play is APT by Rosé and Bruno Mars, and then we'll cut to a quick PSA. So we'll be right back.

0: 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Homeless Children Education Fund, another example of people who know it's cool to care.
1: Welcome back. You unfortunately did not just hear APT by Rosé and Bruno Mars, and then you heard a PSA. This is Off the Record with Uma, Ira, and Mr. Gross, live on Youth Express. So now we're going to go into, like, challenges and community impact. So one question I have is, what role do parents and the broader community play in supporting student musicians?
2: Ooh, that's a big one. So early on, helping the students to establish that practice, the discipline of practice, that starts at home. And if they have support from their parents, and sometimes that's hard to get started, as we talked about. If you're not making those great sounds yet, working your way through it and putting the time in, that takes a lot of work and a lot of support. I know so many parents have listened to screechy strings and squeaky clarinets until it got to that sound that was recognizable. So the support from the parents early on and throughout, students who are able to continue taking lessons as they are developing their skills, that takes a lot of time and a lot of money. So there's a big investment in developing those skills, but also going to the performances and being the cheerleaders and understanding that this is a lot of work that goes into these performances, and just that support from the parents and the greater community makes such a difference.
3: Yeah, I definitely agree with that. Having parents' support is such an enormous thing to have. I think Ira can relate back to this. Mm-hmm. I remember her when she started playing out cello. We would hear all those squeaky strings.
2: Oh, yeah.
3: But our parents always supported her throughout that. And now I think she's an amazing cello player personally. Mm-hmm. Like, she always plays for us and we all love it.
1: And Uma actually used to play the violin, but then she quit. But she was still really good. Aww. She could be like a third violin today.
3: No, I would love that. But after getting support from parents and everything, how do you as a teacher at school advocate for your program and ensure that it has all the support it needs?
2: Ooh, that's a big question, mm-hmm. too. So just making sure that we do get the amount of time that we need to prepare, that we do get, because sometimes we rehearse in a classroom, but we're very fortunate to be rehearsing in our performing arts building. And so making sure that we have the opportunity to practice on the stage and all the logistics parts of our performances so they go smoothly. Whenever there are changes to the schedule or when there are special performances, again, making sure that the administration and the people attending understand, hey, it sounds great and it's really fun to listen to, but it was a lot of hard work to get it to this level. This doesn't just happen on command. We can't just go out and sing for this group of people or play for this group of people without the necessary time to rehearse.
1: Mm-hmm. Yeah, well, do you think you can share like a particularly meaningful or memorable moment you've had as a music educator?
2: There are a couple. There's one very specific one. So when I was teaching at the middle school, I was also a part-time administrator. And so I was the director of admission. And sometimes when I was interviewing families, it would take longer than expected. And I would need to have a teacher or someone sit with my class until I wrapped up and was able to join them. And one day, this seventh grade chorus class, I believe, they would have been the class of maybe 2021. But when they were seventh graders, as I was rushing to get back to my classroom, they were already practicing. So two of the students stepped up and got to the piano and started running the music. They warmed up and they were so invested in what they were doing, they just couldn't help but make music.
3: And you talked a lot how like you've talked a lot about how you've worked with kids for a long time. You were an administrator, and you've seen kids really glow up with confidence as they're performing. How do you think these performances have shaped the way students are seen by their peers or their communities throughout, like, all the performances and changes?
2: That's an excellent question. So at throwing also musical theater into the loop here, anytime students see their peers get up on stage and perform, they're impressed. Partly because it takes courage to get up in front of your peers. I think you can probably both relate that it is easier maybe to sing in front of 2,000 strangers than 300 of the students that you see every day, right?
3: Mm-hmm. Yes.
2: So it's tough, and they recognize that. And so they're impressed, and it's great to see your peers in a different light as well. Like, maybe they may be surprised, didn't know that person sang, or that person did the musical, or wow, I've never heard the cello sound like that. Someone my age can make that kind of sound. It can be really, really impressive.
3: Yeah, I can definitely relate to that. This goes back to Ira, but once she was performing in her first musical ever, and I know her as like a really loud person, but I feel like her friends would see her as more of like a quieter and reserved person. So when she stepped onto the stage, she was loud and she was like expressing herself, and I feel like that really changed the way her friends see her. I think Ira was definitely happier with this.
1: Yeah, I had a lot of fun doing that last year.
2: I can my mother is now in her mid-70s, but she shares a story about when she was in high school, her next youngest sister was going to be singing a solo, and it was I Am Woman, so it was around that time, and she was like gripping onto her legs because she was so nervous that she was going to be embarrassed by her sister, but she killed it. She nailed it, and she still, decades later, talks about how proud of her sister she was when she heard that.
1: Yeah, so moving on, if you had the power to make one systemic change in arts education, what would it be?
2: I would remove any and all stigmas. There are barriers, I think, to some students that they think that only this type of student sings or this type of student plays an instrument, and that's not me. And they limit themselves off, and I think we lose a lot of potential from kids who just don't feel like they can take that risk. They don't see themselves there because of preconceived stigmas they think are attached.
3: Yeah, and I know especially in music, it's nearly impossible to get rid of all the stigma there. But are there any like steps that you're taking in your classroom to ensure like kids are becoming more confident or like they feel less biased when they're presenting themselves?
2: It is more of me trying to just connect more with the community. As I said, we're so fortunate to have a performing arts building, but we're also an island. And so if a student doesn't make the choice to schedule themselves to be in that building, there's nothing that's going to take them there. And so we need to find ways of just promoting ourselves. We're going to be performing at some more of our assemblies. Maybe some WSSA segments would be great. But just getting ourselves out there and just showing how much fun we're having.
1: You know what? I'm going to throw in one fun question. If you could choose one song to play every time you walked into a room, what would you choose and why?
2: Ooh, it is For Once in My Life by Stevie Wonder. Every time I hear that intro, it makes me happy. And it's actually one of my alarm sounds in the morning when I know, hey, you need to start this day out right. Let's play some Stevie Wonder and get yourself in the mood you need to be in. It was the song that I chose to play when we were the recessional song for my wedding, because it just brings me so much joy. It's such a great song.
3: Yeah, you seem very well-versed in, like, all different genres of music. Like, do you have, like, a playlist for, like, every occasion? Or are you more of, like, I'll pick certain songs and I'll play them?
2: I don't have playlists set, but that's because I'm not so tech savvy. I'll find individual songs that I want in that moment. I did have a couple playlists when I was more... playlists. I had mixed CDs that I made when I was in my 20s. So it was a much different skill set back then.
1: You know what, Uma? You should give me your song of the day.
3: My song of the day? This is a hard question. Maybe Too Many Nights by Don Toliver and Metro Boomin, because I was listening to a lot of rap today to get myself hyped up, you know, on my day off. So that was a really great song to listen to.
1: Yeah, I know you're a really big rap fan.
3: Definitely.
1: So that's great. Yeah, for me, I might need to think about this one a little bit, but I think it would be, you know what, come back to me.
3: Okay. You seem like a soundtrack person to me.
1: I definitely am. Okay, I'm going to do another fun question. If you were a brand, what would your slogan be?
2: Oh, we can do it. That is my life motto. It's all going to work out. We're going to get this. It's going to happen.
3: Is that a phrase you say in your classrooms a lot, like, guys, we can do it, like motivation?
2: Pretty much. Yeah. I mean, especially when there's a more challenging piece and I start to see, like, maybe the doubt creep in that maybe they think it's not going to happen. Like, no. We got this. Mm-hmm. We can do this for sure.
3: No, there should be a poster of you, and it should be like, we can do it. Mm-hmm. We should hang that up around the school.
2: Giant grin, big thumbs
3: yes.
2: up.
3: Mm-hmm.
1: Yeah, just a random question, unrelated. I know the other day you were making the, like, Bulldog singing logo with ChatGPT, but it looked pretty good. And I saw you were wearing a T-shirt of it. Did you use the T-shirt printer in the Glimcher, which is our... sort of like robotics facility. We have a T-shirt printer in there.
2: You know, that I feel like that was a huge missed opportunity because I paid probably more money than I should have to print one T-shirt to see how it would look. And you know what? It wasn't perfect. It was a little bit offset. And perhaps if I had used that incredible resource that we have, that's free, it might have been a lot better.
1: Yeah, well, me and Uma are both certified in that, so you can just come to us.
2: Yeah. Good to know.
1: Mm-hmm. So we're going to step aside for a quick music break. We'll be back in a few minutes. You're listening to Off the Record, live on Youth Express, where we bring real stories straight to the mic. This song is Sunflower by Post Malone and Swae Lee.

0: Hey, welcome back. If you're just joining us, you are listening to Off the Record. That song was Sunflower by Post Malone and Swae Lee. So we're going to talk a bit about the future of music, education, and then we're going to transition a bit into some fun questions. But something that I wanted to ask you is, do you think technology like online platforms or even AI is changing how students are learning music?
1: Absolutely. And I have such a mixed bag reaction to this. On one hand, I love how accessible this makes it to everyone, because there are free online opportunities where you can learn how to arrange music. There are, if you're using sort of loops, there are pre-existing things that you can put together to learn how to mix music. There are AI can help you create music. So it does make it like right at everyone's fingertips. The thing that makes me a little nervous about that is it makes it feel like it doesn't require as much skill. Mm-hmm. And the amount of time that you need to develop your ear for music or your support or technique in how you play or make the sound on whatever your instrument is. That still takes work. It's not just press a couple buttons. I also, and again, going back to the human element, if you're making music all by yourself, that's not saying that you can't create wonderful things, but the connection part of music, I feel sometimes is lost with that.
0: Yeah, I can definitely relate to that. Like, music software nowadays is really amazing, and you can make so many amazing songs using that. But recently, I've also come across a lot of completely AI-generated songs, and I've just been like, how does something take 5 minutes to make? I feel like you're taking away, like, the humanness of it and the time and work it takes to, like, create a song and how much effort you put into it. So I can definitely relate
1: to that.
0: Absolutely. Yeah. But relating to that, what opportunities, like, nowadays are existing for young people to keep engaging with music outside of school? That's a bit different from what we just talked about. But
1: sure. Going back to that, if a student wants to explore their creativity and try and make their own arrangement of a song or make a song their own by putting it in through different voices or different instruments, they can do that by themselves. We're very fortunate in Pittsburgh to have some really incredible ensembles that students can be a part of, whether that's youth orchestras, youth choirs, musical theater organizations. Being so close to so many universities, there's a wealth of private instructors if students want to take lessons, or they can also go to local music stores and learn the ukulele or something, just another sort of habit or a pastime for them as well.
2: Yeah, well, going back to the sort of AI thing, not just like, yeah, I remember a few, like, a month ago, me and Uma and our dad loves listening to Ed Sheeran. We stumbled upon this song on YouTube, which was, like, Ed Sheeran and some girl. And I was like, oh, it's a new song. And then we clicked on it, and I was like, oh, hey, this is pretty good. And then I looked at the thing, and it was completely AI-generated.
1: Ooh.
2: And I thought, like, I'm, like, the type of person that can catch if something's AI-generated or not. But I could not tell at all because it sounded exactly like him. So,
1: it's,
2: I don't know.
1: It's crazy.
0: Mm-hmm. AI scary these days.
1: Mm-hmm. It can be.
2: Mm-hmm. Yeah, so moving on to another question. What advice would you give to young people who are passionate about music but unsure about pursuing it more seriously?
1: Get out and do it. If a student wants to make it their career, it's not an easy career. So you gotta know you want this with your entire being. You gotta have some thick skin. You gotta be able to hear no and be able to keep on going. It's that resilience. But as far as pursuing it professionally or continuing just to keep it a part of your lives, always keep honing your skills and abilities for the joy of it, and focus on what it is you love about it and the way it makes you feel, and keep that at the core and let that drive.
2: Yeah, well, one more question is, what gives you hope about the future of music and the next generation of musicians?
1: I will tell you, there was a moment right before COVID happened that I just the students that I was working with weren't seeming to engage with the music as much, and I felt like there was this shift that was happening of just losing that. And then when we actually lost it in COVID, it was heartbreaking. But then when we were able to finally make music again, the excitement from the kids and the pride in the sound they were making, oh man, that healed something in me for sure. And I was really nervous if it was going to be sort of, do I need to start looking at maybe a different career? Is this not going to bring me the joy that it always has? But it totally reignited that for me. So, yeah, that was it.
0: Yeah, that's so inspiring. You chose to follow and do something that you love even when it got hard. And even when you felt like you couldn't do it anymore. And that's just so inspiring to me. Thank you for sharing that.
1: Oh, of course.
2: Yeah, so now we're going to move into, like, some random questions. So, number one, would you rather fight 100 duck-sized horses or one horse-sized duck?
1: The duck-sized horses, absolutely. A horse-sized duck, I think I just have to lay down and die,
0: but
1: pretty much.
0: 100 of them.
1: I think I got a pretty good kick that I could get, at least make some space to get a good start. Mm-hmm. A horse-sized duck would take me out pretty fast, I think.
2: I mean, I could see both, because then you can just, like, stomp on them. But if it's, like, the horse-sized duck, all it needs is, like, one good, like, stab. I mean, not saying you have any weapons, but, like, you could, like, punch it a bunch of times, and it's only one of them. Then you're just done, you know? Like, I feel like I could take it.
0: You're taking the horse-sized duck?
2: Both. We'll see. Yeah.
0: Actually, I had a question relating to animals, but if someone gives you an elephant, you can't sell it or you can't give it away, what would you do with it?
1: I would try to make it my best friend, absolutely.
0: I love that. Now, Ira, what do you think you would do?
2: Commercial. Like, you would sell rides on the elephant, you know, like take selfies with it.
0: Profit.
2: You know? Like, yeah, make that profit. Like, I don't know where I would keep it, like, I don't know.
0: Hypothetically.
2: Mm-hmm. But, like, you need to think about these things, am I right? But I would just find some way to make money because I don't know if it'll like me. I'm not really an animal person, kind of. But just, I hope, please, don't like, punch me in the face with your, like, trunk or something.
0: Mm-mm. Well, Ira, would you like to do another fun question?
2: Yeah, okay. Tell me about your most unusual talent or party trick.
1: Ooh. When I was growing up, my mom called me the man of 1,000 faces because I like to just see what I could do with my face. And I can make a really big frown. Listeners, he's making a really big frown right now. And I can also make the three loops with my tongue. Really cool, right?
0: Mm-hmm. Yeah. I feel like our episode is coming to an end pretty soon, but I did want to end off on a wholesome question.
1: Okay.
0: It was, if you could create a brand new initiative or program for young musicians, what do you think it would look like?
1: I think someone already has beaten me to it. There's
0: really?
1: A club that is starting at the senior school that makes me so excited. There are senior school students that want to teach younger students. So they want to help instill their love of music making in younger kids, to help at free of cost to develop their skills, to teach them lessons, play along with them in their ensembles. So they're taking the future of the music program in their own hands, and that makes me so happy. Mm-hmm.
0: Does it give you a lot of hope for, like, music in the future?
1: So much hope. Yes, mm-hmm. Absolutely.
0: Well, I feel like we're going to close up our episode now. But before we do that, Mr. Gross, what did you think about your time here today? Or is there anything else you would like to add?
1: This has been exceptional. I was saying to your program leader that these questions, I had to interview for so many different teaching jobs in my life. These are way better questions than the ones I was asked in my professional career. So well done. You're doing wonderful work.
0: Yeah, thank you
2: thank
0: so
2: you.
0: Much.
2: Yeah. yeah, well, thank you so much for being here, and thank you guys for listening to Off the Record with Uma and Ira. You can stream live and recorded productions at youthexpress.org. Thank you guys so much. Goodbye. And this is Just Keep Watching by Tate McRae.
0: Thank you so much.

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1: This is Mia. I'm in 10th grade at Montour High School, and you're listening to Youth Express. Catch the future.
2: Getting to the point. 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
7: They keep track of me, actually, keep sending messages, you know, so they are all connected. I don't know, the world is really round.
4: Her personal experience as a traveler catalyzed her growth into a navigator.
7: I lived in refugee camp for over 16 years, and while I was in refugee camp, I was a social activist. I was also a human rights person, and I was also a teacher. So I was doing a lot of work there, and when I moved to USA, I continued to be in the field of social work.
5: There are also younger immigrants in Pittsburgh on the journey from traveler to navigator.
8: My name is Khadija.
9: My name is Naraj.
10: I'm Varsha.
3: Khadija, Naraj, and Varsha are counselors at a summer camp called PRISE, Pittsburgh Refugee Youth Summer Enrichment, which is
9: basically a summer camp that helps kids who are new to English and the language, and we help them learn how to speak and make them feel comfortable. And what's really cool is that the counselors are actually kids who went to this camp and they've experienced what the students are going through right now. So I think that's really cool that the kids can have somebody that has been through what they're going through, so we have a better understanding.
4: The counselors' personal stories help them understand why it's important for a traveler to have a sense of belonging.
10: I like kind of grew up in a suburban area with mostly white people, and I was one of the few like Indians, people of color in the community. So I think that would have been nice for me to have like more words to like identify myself maybe, and like being different from other people in the community, and maybe like more spaces to like discuss that and even advocate.
5: The counselors are also active in their own communities.
9: My dad opened a community-based dojo, and like I help out sometimes.
10: I'm entering my fourth year at Pitt, and I'm in an organization called USAS, which is United Students Against Sweatshops, and we fight for local and international economic justice.
3: As navigators, PRISE, JFCS, and Change Agency all ensure that travelers have support systems at every stop on their journey and are able to embrace their own definitions of community.
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14: Hello, my name is Eric. I'm in 12th grade at Bashir High School. The question that I was asked, should students be allowed to have phones in school, or should the teachers confiscate them for the school day, but give it back at the end? I never think that there's actually a specific correct answer, because, well, on one hand, bringing phones out in class is not just bad, and, well, the usage of phones, like, currently is probably far too much. Though, however, as far as actually doing this, I do not think that would go over well, considering the whole almost obsession over phones, like the smartphones and such, that is around us today. Because, well, how many people do you know that are on their phones more than half a day? Probably quite a few, right? So, giving up phones for even half a day, probably not going to go over well. I basically just have a flip phone that I use only occasionally because my phone does not have access to the Snapchat, Twitter, Facebook, or such. That is all the rage nowadays that everyone must check every, like, 15 minutes or so. And as far as my flip phone, I basically only use it to get in contact with my mom if necessary, like planning to pick me up or something.
15: I'd like to introduce you now to two people who are doing amazing things, and not too long ago, they were in Memphis at the International Association of Blacks and Dance Conference and Festival. We'll talk a bit about their experiences there, but first, I'd like you to get to know them so you understand who you're hearing from. So I'll ask each of you if you could introduce yourself, indicate where you go to school, and if you have any shout-outs, this is the perfect time to do that. And I'm going to start with Camille, since I know Camille from her activities here at the Youth Media Center.
16: Okay, so hi, my name is Camille Howard. I'm a sophomore at Montour High School, and I'm a level 3 dancer at the Hill Dance Academy Theater.
17: Hello, my name is Nairi Hunter. I attend Pittsburgh Kappa Performing Arts, and I'm a level 4 dancer at Hill Dance Academy Theater.
15: Nice to have you both here. I would love to, what do these levels mean? Can you explain what that's all about?
16: I think the levels are just like, in my opinion, like the progression, like your progression of dance. So like level 1, well, let's start with, like, there's the creative movement kind of level. There's the 3 and 4 year olds and 5 and 6 year olds. And those are just kind of like the babies, and like they're just like getting used to, like, oh, here's first position, here's how your hands go. And then you have level 1, which is like technically everybody who's like 7 and older, but are still like at the beginning level of like their dance training. So they take like very like basic classes like ballet and have like jazz. And then level 2 is starting to get more into like the technical aspects of dance. So they take Horton, ballet, sometimes capoeira, but some more, still a little bit of like the lower level classes. And then in level 3, you'll start taking like different types of modern. We take Luigi style jazz. Some of us are on point. And then in level 4, it's like the highest level, so that they're taking two jazz classes a week, contemporary, ballet, and then both level 3 and level 4 share an African class.
15: Wow. And you guys are both level 4. Is there a higher level?
16: No, I'm actually level 3, but I think level 4 is the highest level that they've ever had.
15: That's great. So anybody, what I like about this, at least what I'm thinking, is you can come in to Hill Dance Academy Theater and maybe you have no experience whatsoever. You can find what level makes the most sense for you and sort of progress at your own pace. Does that sound about right?
17: Yes. I think the atmosphere is very welcoming to everyone. And it's also just not only the levels are based off of your dance ability, but also how fast you could pick up things and the mindset of learning and like your growth mindset, basically.
15: Nairi, how did you start dancing? I mean, were you dancing as a little girl, or tell me a bit about your career?
17: Well, actually, I started dancing later than others, but I think it was just an after-school program and a hobby I just started to pick up on and liked. I was always very energized as a kid, so I think it was just a way to express myself while moving and still having fun.
15: When you say later than others, how old were you?
17: I started dancing when I was 7 years old.
15: And what about for you, Camille?
16: I started dancing at 2.
15: Wow. I'm not surprised because Camille, I know, is a great drummer And it doesn't surprise me that you're a good dancer. I think those can go hand in hand. What do you think would surprise people about what you do at Hill Dance Academy Theater? You mentioned how welcoming it is. It doesn't surprise me because I know Aisha and I know what HDAT is like, but I think sometimes dancers might be kind of clicky, but it doesn't sound like you've got that going on there.
17: Oh, no, not at all. I feel like the most surprising thing that people will not expect from us as young children, but also in, like, trying to do something in the professional world is our discipline that we learn at HDAT. Even though ages from 6 all the way till 18, we all have this creative discipline class that teaches us a lot about, you know, being respectful in the dance world, not only in the dance world, but also to other people, because you don't never know who you'll stand in front of or meet.
15: That's a really good thing to bring up. I was mentioning, I forget the context, but I was mentioning to somebody how much I believe in treating everybody the same, with the same courtesy and respect, you know, not treating somebody differently because you think they can give you a favor or do something for you. You just treat everybody with dignity and respect, and it kind of echoes what I think you're saying now. Can you carry skills you learn in dance to other aspects of your life, do you think, Camille?
16: Yeah, I definitely think so. I think with how HDAT works is for the spring concert, we have to audition for the pieces, and if you get chosen, you get to work with the choreographer. And I think that it just shows you how to apply yourself in, like, situations where you're in front of somebody that you may not know and you're trying to present your best self. And I think that definitely helps, like, in the outside world, because you're not always going to know the people that you're going to meet, but you do have to learn how to, like, present your best self and put your best foot forward. And I think that's, like, something that you learn a lot at HDAT, and it definitely carries through.
15: What are aspects of your best self?
17: I think aspects of my best self is how I'm able to handle difficult situations in a short period of time. That's what I feel like I learned a lot at HDAT, being one of the older students, with the younger ones, helping them with steps that they may not understand or things they just won't comprehend quickly and fast enough. I feel like that's just a very good, you know, virtue to have in life, to be able to help others and help them understand things they need to understand.
16: Yeah, and I think another thing that I've learned at HDAT is, like, learn how to ask for help, because at the same time where you might be struggling on one part, somebody else is struggling on something that you have. And it's really easy to exchange information, but if you're too scared to ask for help, you're preventing yourself from learning, but you're also preventing somebody else that may need help from learning too.
15: I would imagine that talking it through can often help if you just sort of explain what it is and get outside of your own head. And something I find a lot when I'm stuck is I just have to stop and then come back to it. Does that happen in dance?
17: Yes, actually, quite frankly, a lot. And also, most times, I'm personally a visual learner, so I like to see things being done instead of, you know, it being said to me, because I just like to see it in person, and that's how I feel like I'm going to be able to adapt to get the movement or correction and apply it quickly.
16: Yeah, and I think I'm quite the opposite. I'm more of, like, a auto attorney, like, a learner. Like, if someone said it to me, like, especially, like, with counts, like, it may be, like, 5, 6, 7, 8, but there's, like, different, like, fluctuations of the voice that will definitely help, like, to learn, like, what, like, the different dynamics of the movement is. But as for, like, Nairi, it's, like, different. But then if I'm, like, forgetting how the movement looks, like, I can always ask Nairi because she knows how it looks, where I know maybe how it's supposed to move, if that makes sense.
15: It does. That means you two are a good pair in terms of learning things. You're probably able to support one another incredibly well. I was going to ask you if little kids get frustrated. I would imagine everybody gets frustrated from time to time. How do you power through that?
17: Well, I just think they're young, so they kind of don't understand, like, oh, I have to sit still for a second. But I feel like if you use components that they already learned and mastered into getting them to learn different things, then they'll be able to understand the thing that they're supposed to learn.
16: Yeah, I think it also definitely helps because of how welcoming, like, the HADAC community is and the way that, like, our auditions work. You're definitely working with the younger kids, and I think it helps, like, when they get frustrated, like, I feel as though, like, I know all the names of all the kids, so I think it's very much easier to help them because, like, you can address them by name, and you can, like, sit down and have that face-to-face conversation, like, oh, what's happening? And like, really get to the root of the problem instead of just, like, talking to them as an older student to a younger student, but more as, like, as a friend to a friend.
15: That makes so much sense. You're hearing, that was Camille Howard, who just spoke, and before her was Nyree Hunter. They are both students at Hill Dance Academy Theater. And you can learn more, by the way, if you're wondering about their work, at 5678HDAT, which is 5678HDAT.org. Now, you all just came back from the International Association of Blacks and Dance Conference and Festival in Memphis last month. And I'm very curious about what happened there, and please tell me a bit about why you went there and some of the things you saw in Memphis and learned.
17: Well, yes, we indeed just came back. It's an international conference for young black dancers and artists to get to know each other and learn more, and not only learn and take classes, but also to network and find more friends and people that, you know, can help you and is interested in to helping you achieve your professional career or goal in life.
16: Yeah, it was 5 days. We flew in on Wednesday, and we flew out on Sunday, and the first day was more of, like, just, like, a settle down, settle in. There was a performance by the hosting group, which was the Collage Dance in Memphis, and they had a whole performance at the Orpheum. And then after that, there was a youth night, like, party that lasted till... that was Thursday, but there was a youth night party that lasted till 12, yeah. And that just allowed us to, like, get to know a lot of the youth because we're in classes with youth. We're auditioning in groups of youth. Like, as much as there were also, like, adults that were there, it was mostly focused, at least in my opinion, towards, like, the youth bonding kind of thing. So we met, like, a bunch of people there, and then you went to class the next day, and you're like, oh, I remember you. Like, we were dancing with each other, like, on this song. And they're like, yeah. So then for the next couple of days, like, you had a friend in whatever class you went in, especially if you were in class with nobody from your studio, you would still know other people because you had met them that first day or second day at the youth night.
15: It sounds like they planned it really well. I wonder, do you think youth were involved in the planning of it? I suspect they might have been, given the way they did it.
17: I think they were, like, in the mind of planning, and they planned around the youth. I'm not really sure who participated, though, but I do think that the youth did play a very big part because I think that was who the main priority and focus of the conference was on.
15: So when you got there, have either of you been to anything like this?
17: No, this is my first time attending IABD.
15: What were you expecting, or what were you thinking as you were on the plane or as you were getting ready to go? Were you excited, nervous? What was going through your mind?
16: I think that I had heard, because the last time that they went, I was at HADAT, and I was too young to go, but a couple of my friends had went. And, like, from the stories that they came back, it was, like, high intensity, and it was, like, rigorous. Like, you were on no sleep. Like, you had to get up and, like, drag yourself out of bed and go and go and go to class and go to class and, oh, get on the bus and that kind of thing. But I think when I got there, especially because, like, the first day that we were there, like, we had no classes. It was just a performance, and then we got to settle in. I think that definitely settled the nerves because, like, we were all in one hotel. So you saw, like, everybody from everywhere. Like, I got in the hotel, and I had and I was in there with another person, and 2 days later I was taking class from that person. So I just think like the intimate environment definitely like helped calm like your nerves, because you could just see that everybody was a person, like everybody was just a human being, like nobody was like higher ups, like you said hello, you said good morning, they greeted you back. It wasn't any like sense of like hierarchy there, whereas that's maybe what I thought was going to happen, like when we got in there, that like sometimes like you, like the people that you would see maybe wouldn't be like the people that you'd be taking classes from, and I didn't think it would be like that close of a relationship.
18: How about you?
17: I think it was I was very nervous at first, but then as I like met these people that I was watching and the dancers from companies that I dream of still being into this current day, it made me realize that they are here to support youth and young dancers, and it really made me feel like special and welcomed and like loved, because the community of people that are there to support you and opportunities you could have at IBD, I was very glad to be there, and it was a very good experience. And it was also just like, wow, I'm in the elevator with you, and I've been watching you, and I've been begging my mom for months to buy tickets to come see you, and like I'm just having a casual conversation with you. So I feel like it was very eye-opening to have this opportunity to be around the people I was around.
18: Nyree Hunters, who you just heard, and she is at Pittsburgh Kappa in eighth grade. She lives in the West End. Camille Howard is in 10th grade at Montour High School and lives in Coriopolis. Did I get that all correct? Hope I did. And they're representing themselves, but also Hill Dance Academy Theater. The other thing I'm thinking about, Hill Dance Academy Theater is a special place, but when you get into the broader area of Pittsburgh, you're in a dance community, you're not surrounded by a lot of black dancers. Here in this environment, suddenly there must have been hundreds and hundreds. That had to be really exciting. Was it?
16: Coming from where I was, from two, I was at PBT, Pittsburgh Ballet Theater, and then at the age of 5 or 7, I don't remember, I transferred to West Point, and both of those studios were predominantly like white studios, so I was most times the only black girl in there, and it was just like eye-opening walking into Hadat. My mom told me I was 7. I don't think I was that young, but walking into Hadat and seeing

0: What was it like for you, Nagri?
1: It was amazing. It was good to, I felt very comfortable to see a lot of people that looked like me in the same ballet class as me, because nowadays it's the stereotype that when people say, what is a ballet dancer? They think of a tall, like white, thin lady. And it's like, no, that's not it. There was a lot of people that looked like me. And it's also not only at Hadap, but at IBD, there was a lot of people that was very serious about dance, and they looked the same, and they all, like, had a background that was similar to mine. And it's also, like, us having the chance to perform at IBD, it was very amazing, because the support that we felt was, it was just good, yeah.
0: Were there boys there and men as well?
2: Yes, so at Hadap we have one male dancer, Darren Ward. He also is in 10th grade and goes to Montour High School. But at IABD, some studios were like mostly guys and less girls. Like the Collage Dance Studio, there was a guy, Stephen Yates. He was, I think, Nairi's age or a little bit younger, but he was like amazing. But there was like a couple guys in there, and I was just like, I didn't know like how many guys did ballet, especially like black boys that did ballet. But it was just really interesting, like you'd be in a class and there was a whole bar of black guys just like going at it, and I was like, I didn't know that there was that many like people and guys that were out there in the ballet world like taking it as seriously as they were.
0: Yeah, I think it sometimes comes in waves. I've known some dance groups where they have a lot of boys, and then the next year they seem to have more girls or fewer boys than they did. And it might depend on the company, too. But it sounds like you had a chance to experience boys doing ballet and maybe even dancing with them. In a way that you don't always have the opportunity to hear, because you don't. If you only have one guy at the school, what a neat experience! Did you all perform as HDAT at the conference, and what did you do?
1: Yes, so we did perform, and it was at the Gospel Brunch, I believe. It was very eye-opening to see how much people was there to watch us and everything, and it was like, yes, it was very fun and like a great performance, but it was a learning experience as well, because I was very nervous, and like once I got on the stage, I didn't feel nervous no more. I just felt excited to dance, and yeah,
2: I think we were the last people to perform out of the whole conference. So there had been like multiple nights of people and like all these amazing, even like professional companies had performed before us. Like, we were the last people, like, out of the whole conference, we were the last performance. So I think I was very nervous because I was like, am I going to, like, reach that level of expertise? Like, how will we compare? Like, will people compare us? But I think, like, once, like, we got out there and I saw, like, my friends and the people that I've danced with, like, I think all that faded to the background, and it was just like, well, we're here to dance, and that's what everybody else did. And as much as people might compare us, like, it doesn't really matter because, I mean, we were up here, and there were some people that weren't up here. So there has to be a level of expertise that we have to be up here on the stage when there were so many other people that might not have had that opportunity.
0: That's amazing. So what it says is your experience has really grounded you in who you are and what you're capable of. And no matter how it goes, you're grounded in those two things. Which is a real credit to HDAT, the methods that are used there. And of course, you've been influenced by other things too, but it just sounds like HDAT does a great job in preparing you for something like that. I knew this was going to go fast. We just have a couple minutes. Is there anything you'd like to say about HDAT or Memphis that I haven't asked you about?
2: Oh, yes. So because we were the last people to go, that was like a very strategic way that we had done this. Our Miss Aisha is on the board. And after we had performed, we all were called back onto the stage, still in costume. And Miss Aisha had announced that IABD will be here in Pittsburgh in 2025 as a part of Hadat's 20th year anniversary. So we will be hosting IABD here. 2025. I don't know the specific dates, but it'll be in January.

0: And that was like the big like hurrah of our last thing at IABD before we left to get back on the plane on Sunday.
1: That is exciting. I feel like we have a scoop here to announce that and make sure we know about that when it comes up. What advice would you have if somebody's listening and might be thinking of getting involved with HDAT, or maybe some parents are wondering if it's time to get one of their kids involved?
2: Personally, I love morals, but one of my morals going into the dance world and also HDAT and just life in general is never compare yourself to your future goal. I feel like when you compare yourself to other people or other things, you look down on yourself and you don't see all the positive things about yourself. So I feel like instead of saying, oh, wow, I can't do this or I can't accomplish this, then just make it your new goal. Never compare yourself to your new goal.
0: Yeah, and I think for any parents or children that are listening to this, like, please do, like, come down to HDAT. Like, it really is, like, just a community. Like, nobody is really, like, being cliquey. Like, you will get to know everybody there, no matter what level you're in. And it doesn't really matter, like, your level, because everybody's learning and growing. Everybody has their struggles. So I think HDAT is, like, the perfect place to come and to learn and how to grow your dance technique. And I think that once, if they decide to come, they would really see, like, how much of a community and a village we are.
2: I also think, yes, you could go as a dancer, but also just as your discipline as a person, you could learn how to cooperate with others and how to talk things out and, you know, how to communicate, how you, like, express what you're feeling with not only your words, but also with your movement. So I do recommend that you come to HDAT, join the family.
0: Mm-hmm.
1: Thank you to both of you. I hope you'll come back sometime. Nyree Hunter and Camille Howard. Thanks to Aisha and Eric for coordinating everything. 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Mm-hmm. I thought that was an address. Is it instead 5678?
3: No.
1: I just now realized that. It's 5678 followed by HDAT.org. Thanks so much for your being here. 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
5: I'm reading an excerpt from my fiction piece called Vampires Will Never Hurt You. She could feel her heart sink into her stomach again as the crouched-over figure in front of her looked back at her. She rapidly blinked, noticing the long black hair and dark gown the figure wore. The figure stood up, and the moon's light revealed the blood around its equally red lips. Veronica could slightly pick up the labored breathing of the victim behind the figure, making her heart race even more. Both stood still, waiting for the other to react. Then, for what seemed like forever, she spoke. Helena, Veronica asked the figure, her voice shaky from fear. The figure stepped forward with hesitation, the moon slowly unveiling the figure's full face, her eyes wild and face stricken with worry. Veronica unconsciously stepped back, Helena's mouth open, but she was speechless, unable to form a single word that could defend herself. Helena, what did you do? Veronica quietly says, so quietly she can barely hear herself. Helena started to close in on her, causing Veronica to keep stepping back until she hit the wooden door behind her. Confusingly, Helena had her hands up, as if to surrender, but it only made the blood on her stiletto nails that much more visible to her. Helena paused right in front of her, lowering her hands and looking her up and down before she finally spoke. You don't have to be scared. Helena furrowed her eyebrows and tilted her head. Veronica looked at her with utter confusion. Don't have to be scared, she replied. Are you insane? She raised her voice a bit, which caused Helena to freeze. The sound of the clock began to grow louder, almost ringing in Veronica's ears. She squeezed her eyes, trying to suppress the sound, but it only caused the sound of the victim gurgling his own blood more blaring. It was maddening, making her want to just run away. She flinched as Helena's icy cold hands touched her cheek. I would never hurt you, so just calm down, Helena smiled, revealing her razor-sharp teeth. also stained with blood. Veronica began to lose her breath as her voice and hearing became more and more distorted until it went completely black.
3: 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This is Josie Cost, and I'm a sophomore here at Oakland Catholic High School. Joining me today are Isabel Schmaler, Gabby Moran, Kellen Haywood, Claire Beer Temple, and Rosie Farrow. Today we'll be discussing OC Female Leadership Initiative, as well as community partnerships with CMU for Girls of Steel and IBM for Big Data Initiative. But first, we're going to start talking about a day in the life of an OC student.
6: Great, Josie. Thank you so much for that wonderful introduction. So I think what a lot of people don't think when they think of an Oakland Catholic girl is all the major roles we play every day, whether it's with sports, whether it's academically, also socially as well. And I think it's so hard to juggle all three of those major roles, as all Oakland Catholic girls can relate to. Also, we have here Kellen Haywood, who's going to talk about this with me today. Kellen, would you like to share?
7: I think I totally agree with you. I'm all over the place. I don't hang out with like one main group of people, so I can relate to all different types of people from all different walks of life. You know, some people are more athletic than other people, and some people like English and history, and other people, you know, are more socially active than other people. So, you know, you have to find a balance between all three of them.
6: I think finding that balance is what really is challenging for us girls today, is being able to hang out with people on the weekends and also go to lacrosse practice at Saturday morning and then do your history project at 9 o'clock at night. I think it's all so much to juggle, and I think finding the time to do that is a challenge, but we make it work here at Oakland. So with that, we can move on to our next discussion topic with Rosie.
8: Hi, I'm Rosie Farrow, and I wanted to talk to you about a day in my life, like a typical day for me. And it starts out with like coffee in the morning, getting on the PAT bus, and coming to Oakland. I have my history classes first, and history is my hardest subject. And then I go through the rest of my classes. I have a programming class, and I learn Java there. And then after school, I normally go to Starbucks. And then after Starbucks, I go to my robotics club. So I'm on the CMU Girls of Steel robotics team, and Oakland Catholic doesn't actually have their own robotics team, and so we worked with CMU to find out if there were places for us, Oakland girls, on the CMU Girls of Steel team. And so this year we have about 10 girls on the team. Oakland is helping with costs, so girls who might not normally be able to afford the fees and stuff for like travel, they're being helped by Oakland, and so that's one of Oakland's like major contributions to the team, and we're looking forward to working with them, and so that's exciting.
9: Okay, well, thank you, Rosie. As of last week, Oakland has solidified a partnership with IBM focusing on how big data impacts our daily lives. And big data is something that influences nearly all of our decisions, and we are aiming to have two teams of students participate this spring in creating some form of a challenge to educate people on the importance of big data, and then the students will also work to solve that problem. So following with that idea, at Oakland, that team is obviously going to be comprised of all girls, which is something very important to our community, as seen in the Oakland Catholic Female Leadership Initiative, which was founded this year to address the root causes of the deficiency of female leadership locally and globally. Now, I would like to ask everyone here, how do you think Oakland plays a role in creating respected and responsible global leaders?
7: Well, I think my teachers, especially my female teachers, show a great example of what a leader should be. And they give us examples in the classroom daily. And I think they show how you can be a leader, but you can also be a good, positive female who has great attributes and contributes to the world.
6: Yeah, Kellen, I completely agree with that. Being that we have great teachers who are passionate about what they do and passionate about what we can do as students is just a great thing here at our school. And the fact that we're all given such great opportunities to excel in the world in whatever field you want to go into, whether it's robotics or whether it's something in the humanities or anything, like we're all given such a great opportunity and we're all encouraged to go as far as we can.
8: I feel like we definitely have a lot of good influences here at Oakland, and we've been talking about STEM a lot here, but we also have really, really strong humanities programs, and so we definitely have good role models in the humanities as well as in the scientific fields. So I feel like Oakland is definitely like a great place to start if you're looking for a positive leader who's a female, because we have so many here.
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10: Most people don't think about voodoo until Halloween. And when they do think about voodoo, they don't think about black self-empowerment. And when they think about black self-empowerment, they don't think about hair. People of African descent have always known that hair holds power. It shows who your people are, it shows what your place in the community is, it signals your availability, and in some belief systems, you can cast a nasty curse on someone with their hair. In many African cultures, hair is used almost like another language. For example, when a man from the Wolof tribe from the Gambia wore their hair in braids, that meant they were going to war. In some African cultures, your head is considered the most sacred part of your body, and since some of your hair is on your head, it's also considered sacred. In America, natural hair has always been seen as threatening. When Africans were kidnapped and taken to the Americas, slaveholders did everything in their power to estrange them from their culture. They forbid them from playing drums, they forced them to speak English, and they shaved their heads. In New Orleans in the 1700s, free people of color made up 40% of the population. They were tradespeople, craftspeople, and one of the most powerful occupations, hairdressers. Free black women had that certain flamboyant African something that made people go, wow. They put beads in their hair, they put gems in their hair, they braided, they twisted, they curled, and they did up. They did up so much that white women demanded a law be passed that black women covered their hair for fear that white men would be enchanted by the power of their hair. Black women, in their usual black woman style, used the chignon to create some of the most fanciful and elaborate head sculptures that Louisiana has ever known. The resistance was so powerful that by the 1800s, Louisiana stopped enforcing the chignon laws. It's around this time that Marie Laveau was born. Marie Laveau was a Creole woman born in 1801 who was a hairstylist, but was most known for being a priestess of voodoo, earning her the title of Voodoo Queen of New Orleans. Marie quietly ran New Orleans because of her occupation as a hairstylist. She mostly catered to wealthy white and Creole women. These women viewed her as a confidant, meaning they gave her all of the incriminating dirt on the upper crusts of New Orleans. And because of this, she knew what charms and spiritual prescriptions to offer her clientele. On top of that, no one would dare cross her, because what did she have access to? Their hair. What could she do with their hair? Workings. I mean, her fame wasn't just that she was a voodoo queen. It was also because of her great works of charity. She was a midwife and an herbalist as well. Marie would hold voodoo rituals and ceremonies at Congo Square. Congo Square was one of the few places white people and people of color could come together. For people of African descent, hair has been much more than a passing fancy. I plan to continue bringing you segments about the history of our hair, but for the moment, I would like to invite you all to meditate on how you can find the resilience, magic, and creativity of African-descended people in a single strand of hair. With a spotlight for Youth Express, brought to you by Windafire, age 16, homeschooled.
11: My name is Justin. I'm in second grade at the Environmental Charter School in Pittsburgh, Pennsylvania. Air pollution makes me concerned about the future of the world, and here's why. Did you know that 50,000 people died because of air pollution each year. If people would take more care of what we breathe, air pollution would decrease and prevent global warming. When global warming happens, the world gets really, really hot. If people would take more care of what we breathe, less people would get lung cancer. If you have lung cancer, you could die. Most people get lung cancer if they work at steel mills or coal mines. Air pollution can be caused by car exhaust. Air pollution impacts all of us, and I think we can work together to make the world a better place. This is Justin for the Environmental Charter School, second grade persuaders.
12: 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Catch the future.
1: I am really happy that this person is here with us because she's been here before. She was a student at Manchester Academic Charter School, and now she's at Westinghouse Arts Academy. And Jordan Walker is her name. Hey, Jordan.
13: Hi.
1: Thank you for being with us. How's your summer been?
13: Very, very long.
1: Really? Are you ready to get back to school?
13: Not really.
1: What have you been up to this summer, working or writing?
13: Well, I'm part of a theater group called Alumni Theater Company, and we just finished a show like a couple weeks ago.
1: Yeah, you know, I think I saw your name associated with that show. Alumni Theater Company is great. What was the show you did?
13: We did Trap 2. It's an original musical with like different musicals in it.
1: That had to be a lot of fun. What did you play?
13: I played a lot of different characters, but one of my favorite characters that I played was Morticia from the Addams Family.
1: I didn't realize that that incorporated other shows in it. In fact, I had no idea. Is that typical, or was this a special production?
13: It was a special production. They actually put on this show like a couple years ago, and like the audience really liked it, so we decided to do it again.
1: Well, that had to be just tons of fun. I know also this was before summer started, but you were at the August Wilson African American Cultural Center writing camp back in May, or a writing program in May. Can you talk a little bit about what you did there?
13: Well, it was four different sessions, and basically each session we got to get the background of August Wilson, but also create work based off what we learned about, specifically from his play Jitney.
1: Very cool. What did you learn? Did you feel like you learned stuff about August Wilson that you didn't already know?
13: I feel like I learned the same things. I just feel like I learned it more in depth.
1: More authoritatively, or
13: yeah.
1: Knowing. What are some of the things that you think folks should know about August Wilson?
13: Well, I think it's kind of obvious. Maybe I'm just a little slow, but like how like all his plays are like based off in Pittsburgh, I find that really cool because Pittsburgh recently is getting bigger into like the, you know, the poetry and acting business, and it's just cool that such a big icon started here.
1: One thing I learned about him that I didn't really know is the way he would write by kind of eavesdropping on conversations or hearing phrases. Did you learn about that? Eavesdrop is too strong a word, but he would hear something and he'd write it down. Or if something popped into his head as an interesting way of expressing something, he would write it down and kind of save it to incorporate into a play. Did they talk about that at all?
13: I don't remember. I don't think so.
1: Okay. And I've seen this in a couple of his biographies, so I can't think of a good example, but if you would hear somebody express themselves in just a very unique way, he would make a note of it and incorporate it into his play, and that was the way he helped to get such authentic dialogue. in it. What do you like to write?
13: I'm more of a spoken word person. Oh no, I just like creative writing. That's just something I like to do.
1: How old are you now?
13: I'm 16.
1: Were you doing that when you were much younger too?
13: I wouldn't say much younger. I feel like I really didn't realize that I was good at it until like a couple years ago.
1: Well, that's great. This is, I'm going to ask this question anyway, but you might not have a good answer to it. What motivates you to write?
13: I feel like whatever is going on, like, in the world, that's what motivates me to write. It's just, like, my brain is just self-expression, and that's, like, the only way I can really communicate with people because I'm really not a good talker. So just whatever's on my mind, I think that's what motivates me to write.
1: So it's a desire to make sure listeners or readers of what you write understand your point of view, that they might not get as clearly in conversation as opposed to your focusing on something and writing it down.
13: Yeah.
1: That's interesting, being that deliberate. And I think that's true. Like, some people think really quickly and words come out of their mouth almost instantly. And then in other cases, folks need to be way more deliberate and kind of choosy about the words that they use. And it sounds like you fall into that category. More so, is that?
13: Yeah.
1: Pretty much correct. I see your mom's here. Anybody else you want to acknowledge that has helped you become the writer you are today?
13: Well, yeah, definitely like ATC and definitely like my old middle school teacher, Carla Knight. She motivates me every day because sometimes I really don't enjoy it, but, you know, I'm good at it, so.
1: Ms. Knight is absolutely amazing, and Alumni Theater Company, ATC, has got to help you, I would think, when it comes to actually delivering your poems in a way that folks will take notice. Would you like to share one today?
13: I can.
1: I'd love that if you could. I'm going to make the music go away as I remind you that you're hearing Jordan Walker. What neighborhood do you live in?
13: Penn Hills.
1: Okay, and here comes Jordan. Tell me about, well, if we need to know anything about the work, or you can just go ahead straight through.
13: Okay. Why can't we cherish the moments we have with each other? Learn to love, be everyone's biggest cheerleader. Why share our differences causes any shame? We always have to bring one down to bring out our victory. I wished I lived in a time where I could showcase me, where I don't have to cover up my reality. Like, back in the day, things seemed so simple and down to earth. It was just easier to live life without being so up in your head about seeing the hate comments. People understood the feelings of the unknown because they had to figure things out on their own. There were no shortcuts. The end result of that were smiling faces. When I look around, I want to see smiles because you know who I am because of me, not because of the things you see off the image of my fake identity. I want to laugh and have organic moments like how it was when people weren't so focused on phones. Real life. Real people. People are becoming the same and things seem so off now. There are things stored inside of us that don't belong there anymore. Take it out of yourself. Unmask it. Don't be ashamed of your imperfections. If you showcase them, they can lead you to better directions. Don't try to avoid the things you do differently. No matter where you are, people are going to judge. Don't be ashamed to be yourself because if you can't be yourself, then who can you be? Everyone dies, but everyone doesn't live. So show the world your purpose of being here, of why you belong here. And most of all, show yourself that the influencers you see are who you are not meant to be. There are so many unique souls on earth, so why should you be anyone or anything other than you? Thank you.
1: That was beautiful. I love that line about everyone dies, but not everyone lives. And I think I got that right. I might have been paraphrasing. But also, the caution about influencers. I'm amazed by how many people follow influencers and either adapt their behaviors based on influencers or just get involved in that kind of fake life, like you were saying, another kind of fake ID where you get involved with that. Was there something in particular that caused you to draw that conclusion? Like, did you see friends? I don't want to call it your friends, but I mean, did you see peers getting really engaged too much in social media?
13: Yeah, not only friends, but I just feel like people in general, because even like a normal person can like post a really nice picture of themselves, like, you know, in places that they're usually not, but like when they're just doing daily life, it's not really the same. Because they don't want to show people that, you know, that they don't have certain things because other people may talk about them.
1: Yeah. One of my little expressions that I like to say is nobody posts a burned dinner on social media. You know, people that post food, you always see these beautiful meals that you have out or something you made. But how about all the ones that didn't come out so well or... You know, that we see this slice of people's lives on social media that is perfection, like you just said, in the work that you shared. And it's anything but. And that worries me a little bit. It can mess with my head. And I'd like to hope I have decent perspective on it. Do you think it especially is difficult for younger folks who really have always known these images to be in their life to kind of adjust? I hope that makes sense.
13: It kind of does. I feel like it is hard to adjust just because that's like, you know, the new generation's like norm. Like there's not really like face-to-face talk anymore, especially when the pandemic hit. So, yeah, I feel like it would be hard to transition back, because even transitioning back to, like, normal school for us was very difficult.
1: Absolutely. Were you eager to get back to regular school?
13: I was, because I was tired of being home, but I really did not want to go back, because it's school.
1: Yeah, that's... But, did you feel like you were learning remotely? I guess it's different, not necessarily are you or aren't you learning, but I would think it would be really hard to just like that go to remote learning without much prep.
13: It was difficult at first, but then we had that whole school year online too. So I feel like we just got used to that. And then it was like, oh, well, you guys have to come back to school now.
1: Jordan Walker is... who you're hearing right now. Jordan is a rising 11th grader. She'll be an 11th grade at Westinghouse Arts Academy, which is a great school for the arts. Will you be focusing on writing there primarily?
13: Well, I'm a theater major, so yeah.
1: Excellent. So you're going to be good at performing your work. I didn't realize that. Have you thought about what you want to do after you get out?
13: Yeah, I really want to get my bachelor's in fine arts and acting because I want to do acting for TV and film.
1: Excellent. Do you have any idea where you might apply?
13: Well, here, I know for sure I want to apply to Carnegie Mellon.
1: Yeah, Carnegie Mellon is a great school. That's where I went for drama. I didn't go there for drama, but a great school. Point Park has a good program. Pitt has some good programs in theater, too. But I could see Carnegie Mellon's program being amazing. Did you bring anything else to share?
13: I do have some things in my notes that I can share.
1: Yeah, I would love to hear something else from you. I don't want to... overextend, but I really like your writing a lot.
13: Thank you.
1: Jordan Walker is who you are listening to right now here at the Saturday Light Brigade. Are you ready?
13: Mm-hmm.
1: Okay, here is another piece from her.
13: You want me to say the Pledge of Allegiance to your flag. That's right, your flag, because I don't see no justice for all. I don't know what world you are looking at because I just seen another black man fall. And you expect me to follow you because I'm an American, but you treat me differently because I'm African American. How does that work? Please tell me, because you seem scared of us because we have a weapon. Meanwhile, it's clearly in your hand and we are your target. It looks like you and your buddies are playing darts. You think you won, but trust me, you broke millions of hearts. That's when the anger starts, and you expect us not to tear this world apart? How many times do we have to go do this to make you understand that this is no fun and games? For you to understand, you are taking away someone's sisters, brothers, wife, husband, son, daughter. You are taken away from us. We turn one of them into a film titled When They See Us. Meanwhile, it's more like When Will They See Us? I have to wake up every day to take the time to make sure I don't look guilty. But you putting on a uniform makes you more worthy? And don't. I'm standing here, only 16, giving you all the facts, but you're standing there with your arm crossed and your head up. Makes you all of that? I'll be ready to listen when you're ready to stand out and push your fist up with us. Until your team, this is a wrap. I'm done staying quiet, making myself full trap.
1: Wow. When did you write that?
13: So, I just said 16, but I did write this when I was 14.
1: I really like the meter of what you do. It's clearly meant to be spoken and acted. Knowing that you're a theater major really makes a lot of sense to me now. I can see just how theatric you are. And do you spend a lot of time revising what you write? Like, do you draft and redraft? And
13: I do that, because people find it weird, because I like to write all my stuff in my notes because it's easier to like untype. But some people get mad at me for doing that. Like one of my shows, my teacher, she made me write in pen because I always erase and I never had anything done. It takes me like weeks to finally figure out the format of my writing.
1: Are you a perfectionist, do you think?
13: Yeah, I'm very hard on myself.
1: The thing I noticed about both of the works you shared is there wasn't one wasted word. Every word was important. And sometimes, I hope you know what I mean by that, I could tell you honed them to the point that you were able to be really clear about what it was you were trying to say. And that makes for a very powerful voice, I think, when you do that. Do you have one more? I don't want to overdo it, but it's just wonderful to listen to what you have.
13: I think I do have one more. Yeah, these are all in the same notes. I can read this one.
1: Great. Before you do, let me just ask, do you have any advice for anybody who wants to write or get involved in spoken word?
13: I would just say that everybody's writing is different and everybody's perspective is different. So even if your words don't sound the same as someone else, it's not bad, but also it can be related in a way too.
1: And is there a way that people can access what you've written, or will you be performing anywhere soon? I know you just finished up with Alumni Theater Company.
13: I am not actually performing anywhere as right now, no.
1: Okay. Well, we'll post these works at neighborhoodvoices.org so you can hear them again. You might want to share them with somebody who isn't listening right now, because if it were up to me, I would play or listen to what you've shared and use it as a springboard for a discussion afterwards. That's how powerful your writing is. I'd like to end on your writing. So I'm going to ask you if there's anything else you want to say that I didn't give you space to talk about.
13: Not that I know of, no.
1: Okay. What's your last piece?
13: So this one is like special. Well, not really special, but I wrote this when we first hit the pandemic and we was able to come back into the theater. And during this time, like, gun violence was like really huge. So I wrote this. Dear Black child, do you have to see the world as war and those ones who are supposed to protect you hurt you? We see you. We know that you are hurt, but we definitely can't pinky swear that this is the last. It hurts to see you marching on your two little feet following what mommy and daddy told you. It hurts to see our young Black boys already seen as another target. It hurts to see our young Black girls already overlooked of everything they will accomplish in life. Dear Black child, you are the next ones coming up in this world, so we guide you to do what's right. We trust you to pick back up what we left behind. A change is going to come, but not this time. I know this is a long race, but we can't leave anyone behind. People say this is just the beginning. They're right, but we've been stuck on this chapter for way too long. But I know you may be scared, but when that time comes to you, just hands up, don't speak, and repeat. I don't want your last words to be, I can't breathe. Listen to me. You matter, and don't let no one take that from you. Dear Black child, I'm sorry.
1: Jordan, thank you. I hope you'll come back again. Jordan Walker, 16, rising 11th grader at Westinghouse Arts Academy, Penn Hills resident.
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17: What memory do you hold closely when you create?
18: I guess, like, a memory. As a young girl, I wasn't really, like, into art. And, like, growing up around me, there were, like, friends around me who were, like, really passionate about creating art pieces or, like, writing poems or just, like, you know, just being artsy. And for me, I always kind of felt jealous of that because, like, I didn't really know how to tell a story through art or I wasn't really creative. Like, I still think that I'm not really that creative. And, like, I try my best, like, whenever I'm creating an art piece, I try my best to, like, just think of things that are relatable to me and, like, trying to stay true to myself, not just copying or, like, I mean, I do look at others for, like, some type of...
17: Like, confirmation of it?
18: I don't know.
17: I think I get you.
18: Yeah.
17: Yeah. Well, what biases would be found in your piece?
18: Biases? Maybe, like, the upcoming for our showcases, I would probably... talking about being a Muslim.
17: Mm-hmm.
18: And you know, I feel like being a Muslim in today's age, I mean, it's been like this for like years now, just a lot of hateful comments or, you know, like obviously I'm gonna be biased to like my religion and who I am as a person. Like being hijabi, I feel like I stand for many hijabis and around the world, and like maybe there will be some biases around there just being a Black Muslim woman in general, like just talking about who I am, living as a Muslim.
17: Yeah. Discuss the narrative of your piece. Where in a story does it take place, and are you the main character or is someone else?
18: That's a tough question because just now I was talking about how I don't know what I want to do for my end of the year project just yet, but I do know I want to write maybe like a poem or something. But honestly, now that I'm looking at it, I just feel like I want to talk about being a young Muslim woman and like dealing with anxiety. You know, just being a young woman in high school and just being in high school and how it's kind of, you know, affecting me as a young woman who is a Muslim, like trying to fit in as well.
19: Hi, my name is Adrian, and I'm a 12th grade student at City High. You are listening to an artist statement recorded in the Youth Media Center at SLB Radio. The piece I will be discussing is for the Leadership, Excellence, Access, and Persistence Program's End of the Year Showcase. I am a poet and music artist, and I like to write about my feelings and personal experience, and I joined this program to express how I feel to others and hopefully help others too. Someone that inspires me is XXXTentacion because he spoke about mental health, bettering yourself, and stopping violence, and having peace, and he also created a community where everyone are friends. I create music to help spread awareness about mental health, drug abuse, and gun violence, all these things that has affected me personally, and I also want to create a community where everyone are friends and don't feel left out. I hope my final product spreads awareness about mental health and to show people to take it seriously and don't ignore it. Get help before it's too late. Thank you for listening. This is Adrian, signing out.
20: 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I am joined by...
21: I'm Leah.
22: I'm Kira.
23: I'm Emmett.
24: I'm Aiden.
25: I'm also Aiden.
26: I'm John Pork.
27: Lewis.
28: I'm Jacob.
29: I'm Simon.
30: I'm Calder.
20: We are students from Mount Lebanon High School, and today we will be discussing the similarities and differences between culture and lifestyles. Our first question today is going to be, what are some things you have learned through being a part of a multinational classroom?
27: Well, I would say, like, the humor is different, and a lot of the ways, like, humans react is, like, from different cultures are a lot of different when you, like, have a different kind of humor.
25: Yeah, I agree.
29: Yeah, I think it was very interesting to talk with the Americans, and we learned much about how they live here and also some similarities but also differences.
30: I agree with this.
26: I agree.
25: I also agree.
28: I agree.
27: Well, I also think like there are like big differences in the way we like see each other, maybe. I would say like we Germans, we got a lot of stereotypical view of the Americans before we like met here, and some of them were true, some of them were not.
25: Like what?
31: Like the fat people.
25: Fat people.
27: A lot of fat people.
25: What else is true?
27: That drink a lot of soda. Like I was surprised that so many people, like Cordero, so said, yeah, why you Americans drink so much, you Germans drink so much soda, but like everyone drinks here like Dr. Pepper, rotten beer, and all the other like super sweet stuff. It's crazy.
25: Yeah, I also was surprised about your sports culture. It's not, you don't have like the usual club culture we have in Germany. It's like different from country to country. Yeah, but I like that, like, you have the big focus on sport here.
32: Yeah, sports are like more focused based on school than club. Yeah.
20: Yeah. I want to ask, were there any rumors that like were, that you were expecting that weren't true?
32: Yeah, like what like stereotypical things that you thought were true weren't?
28: I think Calder wants to say something.
30: Yeah.
32: Calder, you're not even German. This isn't a question towards you.
26: All right, one thing I was surprised was I thought Bigfoot was real.
27: Well, I was surprised that, like, Americans use, like, canisters. Like, I was really surprised. In Germany, we have, like, for milk, we have, like, small paper containers where we put the milk in, and you have like big chunks of like entire milk, orange juice, and it's like very different. Like it was a little bit stereotypical, but I was surprised it's like really true. Mm.
32: Jacob, Simon, do you guys have anything?
29: Yeah, I would agree with that. I also thought that was very interesting. I think Americans consume a bit more than we Germans, and I also noticed that they throw more away of the food, and yeah.
27: I also like can agree to that. It's like I find super interesting why when we were go to a restaurant, like lots of the Americans were like leaving lots of their plates like on the table. Like I don't think it's like because they're like I don't want to eat it, but I think like the food here, like you are getting less hungrier when you like eat it, like when you're in German. You know what I mean? It's like it's more. It makes you more
26: satt.
25: Full.
27: Yeah, full. Yeah, you know,
28: exactly.
27: Yeah.
22: Are there any favorite foods?
32: Yeah, well,
28: Shake Shack.
32: We can go today.
28: On the strip? We're going to Shake Shack on the strip, yeah.
32: Yeah.
28: I think the burgers here are really good, and you eat a lot of chicken wings. These are really good, yeah.
29: Mm.
28: Simon, maybe you can add something.
29: Yeah, I also like Chipotle very much.
32: Oh, yeah.
29: These are my two favorite, Chipotle and Shake Shack.
28: I think like Chipotle, when you have to eat fast food, Chipotle is the most healthy.
32: Yeah.
28: So I think it's very good.
32: Yeah.
28: Great.
20: Yeah. In what ways are your experiences similar? And then which classmates have you connected with and why? And then another part of that question is, have you discovered anything new about yourself, like here in America?
0: What an interesting question.
27: Well, for my part, I met like some nice dudes like Maxton, you know him? He's part of the football team.
32: Yeah, very nice guy.
27: He was a great guy. I really liked talking to him. Also, there were a lot of nice people in like Aiden's Apex club. They were also pretty nice. And they're also like a little bit closer to like the ones from the Americans from the exchange. Like Ever and the others. They were like, they're good people.
0: Yeah, I also met the one guy who moved from Germany to America. I forgot his name, but he was really nice, and yeah, he said that he likes it very much here. And of course, the guys from the football team were really nice, and also the guys from the lacrosse team.
32: Yeah.
0: We went to the training sessions. It was really good.
28: Yeah, I also learned here that there's a big German culture here, a big group of German people live here. Also, your German teacher told me, because I met a few girls, a few boys that, like Simon said, they lived till 2018, they lived in Stuttgart in Germany, which is a big city. And also, like, their grandparents lived in Germany, so I think you have a big German culture group here.
20: You guys think about the football game?
28: Yeah. Tonight or last night?
2: No, last Friday.
28: Last Friday. You have to change your quarterback, I think. It was really bad.
32: Yeah,
28: but like, the team
2: is... That's terrible.
28: Yeah, the team is correct. Also, the quarterback, he's a nice person. I think he's also... He can play football, but like, when the coach is giving him the wrong...
2: The wrong instructions,
28: like always the... Players should just go and run it up and not like throw the ball much longer.
32: Yeah,
28: it's the wrong tactic to win a football game. So,
32: yeah.
28: What
32: do you think about the Steelers game?
28: The Steelers game. They're great defense on Sunday. Last night, the defense weren't that good, but they have a great defense. They're also good offense. But on Sunday, I just can say like the Browns. They suck.
32: Yeah.
28: They're so terrible. They can't catch a football on the easiest passes. And to last night, I think in the fourth quarter, they did a great touchdown, a great throw from Aaron Rodgers.
2: Pat Freiermuth.
32: Yeah, Pat Freiermuth.
28: What?
32: I said he threw it to Pat Freiermuth.
28: Yeah, Freiermuth. Mm-hmm. Yeah, but I think
3: he's a tight end, right?
28: It was clear that they would concede a field goal if they don't tackle them early in their half. So,
3: yeah.
28: But the atmosphere at the Steelers game on Sunday was great. Maybe you want to add something, Luis.
27: Yeah, like talking about the atmosphere, I really want to add like it's absolutely massive. Like I was at the football game and was like absolutely stunning, like seeing the entire school come together as a community to celebrate like the team who's playing, the players, and there were like cheerleaders, there were like flag holders who were like doing all kinds of crazy, I think gymnastic holders, they were like throwing the flags in the air. There were also, I think, a musical team. It was like they were really big, like in presence, and I really think that's strengthened like the community and also the school. In Germany, we don't have that.
28: Yeah,
2: I would agree with Luis there.
28: Great point.
2: Yeah, Luis. Nice, Luis.
28: I cannot add something.
32: All right, so
2: let's move to the next question.
28: Come on, guys.
20: Okay, Addy. So this next question is gonna be for us. So like we're gonna. I wonder like. Do
28: for
20: you
28: Calder.
2: Calder.
20: Just about being in America or just anything in general. Okay.
32: Ask away.
2: How did you like Germany?
32: Oh, I loved it.
4: That's pretty cool.
20: I agree.
32: I love Germany.
4: I agree.
27: What food do you like more? Like, do you like the American one as a food treat more?
32: German food, 100%.
28: Great.
4: I like the
2: Döner.
4: The Döner.
32: Döner and curry verse.
2: Was Döner your favorite food?
20: I like the
2: Yes.
27: I also want to ask you which water you think is like better. Like
32: Stillwater. American Stillwater.
28: Great guys. So I also have a question. Hey, Johnny, please be quiet. So I have a question. What do you think about the German school system? Do you like it more?
20: So much better.
2: What? Why?
28: Early days? I have another question about America.
32: Hey,
2: tell us.
28: I have another question.
20: Because there's more balance to it.
2: And you leave early. Way earlier.
20: You have more free time to do.
32: I don't know.
20: The system is more like our college. Probably. Mm-hmm. And I just like how you guys would have a break, like in the middle of the day.
29: But you also have lunch, right?
5: Yeah, it's the same. Lunch doesn't really count.
20: But you guys get to go out.
6: And please be neutral now. What school is harder, American or German? For German me, it's school, obvious, but...
5: I think it depends on the kind of...
6: In German school, nobody does something?
29: No. What?
6: You're talking.
29: Excuse me.
6: You're talking. In American school, you're playing Clash Royale the whole lesson.
26: They're all on TikTok and on their iPads.
7: Yeah, I know.
6: Yeah, but we still learn some.
32: Jacob.
6: Ask our teacher.
32: Jacob, when I was in German with you, you would just scroll TikTok during every class.
6: Hey.
32: That's my teacher. Not during your class, though. Don't worry.
6: Yeah, never.
32: Great point. Yeah,
6: but course. No, I think school is much harder in Germany. Also,
26: I have to disagree on that point.
6: Johnny, please. Let's talk more about that.
8: Yeah. Entices, Johnny.
6: I think, in your finals, when you do your high school graduation, what you have to do, you have to do multiple choice questions.
26: Yeah, but you.
6: In, yeah, but
26: you have
6: that's
26: to get
6: easy.
26: 90% of them right in.
6: Yeah, but in Germany, you have to write, like, I think, 15 pages.
26: Yeah, but, you know, like, I'll have, like...
6: You cannot compare.
26: I have, like, 5 AP tests I have to take at the end of the year, you know?
32: AP tests.
29: But we have to take, also, we have 4 subjects for our degree.
26: 4 subjects?
29: Yeah.
32: 4 subjects for finals?
29: Yeah.
26: We have, like...
32: That's, like, the same for us.
6: But we write every...
26: Yeah. Like 7 finals.
6: In every subject, we write, like, 4 to 5 hours.
29: Like, 5 hours
6: have to write
29: for one exam.
6: Each exam, we have to write, like, about 15 pages. You only do like multiple choice
26: give
6: questions.
26: Give this man the SAT, see how he does.
6: I will give you a math exam from Germany. You won't even do it from the 5th grade.
27: Like, now link it to the question. I have a question for you, Americans. Yeah. Would you say like the American school system prepares you better for like life after? Or would you say the German one?
20: No, the German one.
32: I'd say the German school, but like
29: why?
27: But how?
6: You say it. No,
29: why
6: you say
29: though?
6: It.
32: No, I say that it's better for preparing you for life, not like easier.
8: Unless you count American college.
26: Yeah, I feel like you count college.
8: College is what prepares
27: you. Really. And why would you like say that? That like the German system is better than like the American?
20: Yeah.
7: There's a lot of different pathways you can follow.
32: Yeah. There's like a lot of different pathways for these schools, but like we just have like one
8: set regime.
32: Yeah.
27: Yeah, but you have like almost 1,000 classes. Why would you say like you have more paths in Germany?
32: But I feel like your paths set you up for your careers. No. However, our classes are just to like test what you.
29: I would disagree with that.
27: Also.
29: For example, I hear it. Luis just went to an economics class. We don't have anything like that in Germany. And you also can more choose what subjects you like, and then you have them every day. I think that's good because then you can concentrate on something, and that's better than if you do much things, but not so good.
6: Yeah, I also can agree with Simon. Like, we also, you said college prepares you for life. In Germany, we also have university. University is like, maybe like you can compare it with college, but school does not compare us for life. We don't have, like Simon said, we don't have subjects where we learn how to make decisions at the stock market. We don't learn how to pay taxes. Yeah. So we don't. That's just terrible.
32: What do you think, Johnny?
26: Johnny, well,
6: say something.
26: I think in America, it's more like choice focus, where in like Germany, like they kind of pick the path that you're going to take, right?
6: No, we cannot.
32: Yeah. Why don't we also get Emmett in on this?
29: Yeah.
26: I feel like
6: Emmett, maybe
29: I feel
6: you
29: like
6: say
29: Emmett has a strong opinion on this.
9: Yeah, I feel like the American school is better prepare you just because there's like a
6: bro,
9: bigger variety of subjects.
6: Talking.
9: But I'd honestly, I'd like to hear Calder's opinion on
26: wait,
9: this.
26: Wait, but before,
6: Calder, say something, please. Everybody's interested in your opinion.
8: School.
7: I don't know.
8: Can you elaborate?
7: You know, I think it's about equal because.
32: No.
26: I think it's right. Like
9: did you elaborate on that, Calder?
7: I would like to.
26: The German class, because it's all in German, so it's really hard to understand. You know, because he's speaking German. And
7: but
8: that can make focusing hard.
7: There's a lot of different levels of school in Germany, and it's really catered to how smart you are, I guess.
26: But
8: you could consider it the same here.
7: In high school,
8: classes, AP classes.
26: Yeah,
7: in high school, you can kind of, in American high school, you can pretty much do whatever you want at any level. Even if you're really stupid, you could take an AP class. That doesn't matter.
6: I don't think we can agree on this point. Maybe, Ellie, go on to the next question.
20: is entertainment closer, similar, or does it differ like significantly between cultures, like sports, music, like movies?
26: Sports and music and movies.
8: Sports differ. Sports depend on the area.
2: What does the interviewer think about this question?
26: I feel like movies in like German, they're in like German, so.
7: Really,
6: Emmett? Oh, why don't we get? Hey guys, why don't we get Emmett in a bit in this podcast and he say something?
9: That's a lot different in the U.S. But Calder knows a lot about music. I'd like to get his take on
32: this. Specifically, Don Toliver.
6: Hey, Calder.
26: What do you think about Don Toliver?
7: I think German music is a lot more serious.
8: Could you elaborate?

0: Yeah,
1: and
0: it's good.
2: Okay,
0: like Zaccavelli.
3: Who?
0: Zaccavelli.
4: You mean Machiavelli?
5: You know the guy who wrote The Prince?
2: Yeah,
4: Machiavelli.
2: In like 14 something.
4: Yeah, like
6: I don't know. I don't know. Maybe you can show
7: guys,
6: us some.
7: I think we're drifting off a bit here.
2: All right, Addy, do you want to get us to the next question?
8: Do you guys have any like favorite American like music artists?
6: Yeah, Drake. But Drake is Canadian. But yeah,
2: still.
4: Simon, you got one?
2: Yeah,
7: so I'm thinking about it. Maybe Lewis. You guys continue.
9: I would say Kanye West. Like, I find it super interesting, like, you Americans have, like, a super interesting music culture. We have, like, East Side and West Side, and you have, like, it has a lot to offer for a lot of people. We have, like, country music, we have, like, Taylor Swift. And, yeah, it's, like, it's for everyone. It's super interesting.
8: I know we already talked about this, but what do you think about, like, the food? Like, is there any food that you want to, like, that you're going to miss?
7: I feel like American candy is terrible, actually. Yeah. It's way too sweet.
9: Hot water, we were, like, eating yesterday. What was the name? Hot pets or so?
7: Hot dog.
2: No. Hot pockets.
4: Pop-tarts.
9: Pop-tarts, yeah. I think, yeah, they were like, this is like,
6: very sweet.
9: Americans have like this culture, like in food, that they must have everything super sweet. And I really miss my European food. I say like American food is good, but as European, you can't really get the taste out of it, you know? It's like way more heavier in Germany and compared
6: sweets
9: to America.
6: Sweets can't be healthy. Sweets can't. No,
9: like,
6: hey, guys, no, the sweets in Germany aren't healthy. They just don't have so much sugar than they have here.
5: Does it have like a chemical taste?
7: No.
9: Like even no, like mean, even like here America. The water, like it's when I taste it, like even from the bottles, it's terrible.
6: In Germany, there are also strict rules for like food, for everything, for sweets, for.
2: Yeah, FDA kind of sucks.
4: Yeah, much more intense than America.
8: Everything you eat here is probably good.
7: Oh, Luis has a question.
9: Like, for you Americans, have you, like, you were 2 weeks in Germany, have you ever, like, took a German artist, like, from Germany and getting, like, from in your own music taste here in America?
10: Annika put me on Zartman.
9: Ah, Zartman, yeah.
6: Zartman is a really, really interesting person. Like, he's, I don't know, we just leave it with that.
10: I had a question. What do you guys think about Kennywood?
6: It has great roller coasters, but like the lines were really long.
8: How do you think it compares to like Fantasialand?
6: Oh, I've only been once in Fantasialand in my life, but I don't know.
7: I would say
6: maybe Lewis can say something.
7: I would say Fantasialand is even bigger and better.
9: Like I think even like you Americans have like everything bigger, but we have like the best.
6: Wait. As a German, I cannot agree with that. Germany, everything's better.
5: I think the roller coasters and the rides are better at Kennywood, but I think like the theming is.
7: Have you been to Fantasia?
5: Yeah, I have. Oh. And I think the theming's better and it might be bigger, but the rides are so much
7: also
5: better.
7: Also, the ride they felt unsafe.
6: The roller coasters in America don't have the TÜV. You know what TÜV is? TÜV are like the rules.
7: Oh, and your stairs are normed.
10: I was telling you about this, like the TÜV? Safety thing.
6: That's the safety thing. It's a TÜV.
5: TÜV.
10: Yeah, we don't have that.
6: TÜV.
5: All of like the roller coasters, like the biggest one is like our smallest one.
10: What?
5: At Fantasialand, the biggest
10: one. Yeah.
7: What? No, that's
10: like
7: not true.
6: No, that's not true. That's not true.
5: Like, you didn't go on the steel curtain, but that one's like 200 feet tall.
6: Hey.
7: So what?
5: But like the biggest one was like 90 feet tall in Fantasialand.
4: It's like the skyrocket.
7: Yeah. They're longer rides.
5: I want to talk about your thoughts on American culture in German school. Because when we were in English class, I think who was in my class? It was Max and Calder. Remember we were talking about the one book you read last year, All American Boys, right?
9: Oh,
5: yeah,
9: yeah.
7: Could you explain it to us?
6: To be honest, I didn't read any book last year in English. I should have read The Perks of Being a Wallflower, but I didn't read it. So
10: that was filmed in Pittsburgh. Yeah.
6: What?
10: The movie was filmed in Pittsburgh.
11: It was filmed
6: what?
11: In Mount Lebanon too.
5: Yeah.
10: In the
6: what?
10: Bridge that we went
5: the
10: on.
5: The Perks of Being a
0: Wallflower. The movie.
6: Yeah, I didn't read the book. I should have read, but I didn't read it.
7: Wow.
10: Same with the Batman movie that was filmed at Kennywood.
2: And Heinz Stadium.
7: Yeah. We were in Washington, and there were also many places where films were made.
8: Are you guys excited for homecoming and to experience like
6: for going home to Germany? Yeah.
0: No,
8: like the dance.
6: Yeah, probably.
8: Okay, guys, that was a great conversation. Well, that's all we have for now. Thank you for listening to the broadcast from the Youth Media Center at SLB Radio.
2: Mm-hmm. Bye.
8: Bye.
7: Thanks for having me, guys.
2: Bye.
6: Thank you, guys.
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0: 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Also, trees give us fruits and veggies. 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
3: Vanity Smurf has a mirror.
1: Tell us your favorite song. Let's talk about Benson Boone.
3: My favorite song from Benson Boone is Mystical Magical.
1: Mystical, magical.
3: Yeah.
1: How does the song make you feel?
3: Happy.
1: Happy?
3: Yeah.
1: What's your favorite class?
2: Math.
3: Me and Mrs. Granger used the student council. I see a lot of young people there. I was playing bocce with the younger people.
1: Tell me what you're thankful for, John.
4: Singing, eating, and playing with toys. And see Skylar play with Maurice.
1: Tell them about Maurice.
2: Maurice is a boy in our class. He's not here.
3: I'm thankful for praying with my family. I went to go see my 3 cousins. We were playing outside for a little bit. I ate Thanksgiving and start cooking some food with my parents.
2: Thankful for my cousins. 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
5: What do you want for Christmas?
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1: Oh,
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4: Yes, it's Giants and Patriots, Colts, Falcons, and basketball. 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

0: true okay to me. Two turtle dogs and a partridge and a pear tree. On the third day of Christmas, my true okay to me. Friedman has two turtle ducks and a partridge and a pear tree.
1: We have a pro here, everyone.
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4: Sarah,
5: Charlotte,
6: Evelyn,
7: Christian,
8: and Shane.
3: We're students from Upper St. Clair High School, and we're here to talk about things that happen at the school that people might not know about. For one thing, I'll have to say the musicals and plays, everyone puts in a whole bunch of effort to make them. We just finished up doing Dracula for the fall play, and for the spring musical, we are going to be doing Mamma Mia, which is going to be so much fun to do. Is there any other like after-school clubs that you guys are into or anything?
8: I like Wing Club. Once a month, we'll go to a restaurant and you just eat wings.
3: The student council is running a blood drive, which is pretty cool. We had sign-ups last week, and this coming week is when they're actually going to start doing the blood drive. I'm part of the National Honor Society, and we did volunteer to help out sign-ups for the blood drive, and there's currently sign-ups to volunteer to help out with the actual blood drive.
7: I'd probably say somebody who does a lot for the school is Luca Corey. He is a student. He's in 10th grade. If anyone knows who that is, you know, every single day I look up to him because I see the great things he's doing at the school, and it makes me want to do better, like, as a person.
4: Okay, Natalie, she's just really underappreciated for, like, everything she does for the school. I think she needs more recognition.
3: I'm going to be straying from the student section for a moment, and one faculty member that I think is underappreciated is the librarian, Mrs. Finnis. In the past years, like, she does everything to help out. I was in Spanish class, and they told us to get a Spanish book, and she didn't really have one in the library, so she went out of her way to get some from the public library to bring, which is actually pretty nice, and she's really helpful for different things as well. For Youth Express, this is Adriana,
4: Sarah,
5: Charlotte,
6: Evelyn,
7: Christian,
8: and Shane.
3: Thank you for listening.
9: 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I'm in 10th grade at Montour High School, and you're listening to Youth Express. 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
10: Jelani,
8: Avi,
11: and Drake.
5: We're 8th grade students from Environmental Charter School, and we're here to talk about music.
10: Really, to get me to where I am musically, I think it would be my uncle. Really, before he came along, I was mostly listening to, like, whatever was in the charts in 2018. I used to be, like, a big Justin Bieber fan. Everybody in my family has the most differing music taste, but all stays in the rock genre. Like, for instance, my dad listens to, like, indie and mostly the underground stuff. It was a weird childhood with that.
5: When I was younger, my mom used to play Paramore in the car in the mornings before I went to school. My aunt is the one that introduced me to Linkin Park before I really knew about them, and I liked them so much. I just recently went to one of their concerts. They were really, really nice. I saw one of my friends there. My aunt was there too. She also got me into other bands. We've seen multiple concerts together, multiple nu metal band concerts. There's actually this cover band that comes around to Pittsburgh every so often and plays a lot of nu metal that I'm going to in January.
12: I'm going to say my sister's old boyfriend and my mom. They mainly just played the music around me a lot when I was younger, so that's it.
5: Do you have a favorite artist?
12: It's J.I.D.
5: Nice.
10: Soundgarden for me.
5: That's the one thing. I don't have an overall favorite artist. I have favorite artists within genres.
13: Favorite artist right now is probably Pierce the Veil. If I had to pick a favorite song by them, it's probably Bulls in the Bronx from the Collide with the Sky album or Emergency Contact. Those two are really good.
10: I've been in a couple bands. I've been on small tours in the East. I haven't gone anywhere near West. I'd like to do something with it. I don't think I have a chance to. I don't think I get taken very seriously for my age.
12: One of our friends, David, he got me listening to one song. He said Headstrong. I'm not going to say I'm a huge fan, but it does sound nice.
13: Headstrong is one of the first songs I started listening to when I first got into, like, rock and metal. I listened to it on repeat, nonstop. I recently died down listening to it because once you listen to a song so many times, it gets kind of repetitive. Me, Charlie, David, and someone who doesn't go to our school, Riley, are in a band that we created around last year, named it Obscure. Did like two performances for the school, which really have to redo them. We've improved as musicians since then. We plan on like going farther more into stuff with the band.
5: So far, we've only done covers of Green Day, and right now we're working on a song by 3 Days Grace. And I'm hoping to take a more nu metal leaning sort of direction. Since like very early sixth grade, I've been into stuff around the nu metal genre. Now I really like sludge metal and thrash. One of my favorite bands is Crowbar. One of my favorite albums is Sonic Exis in its purest form. It was released around early 2003, and ever since I discovered it a bit ago, I've been listening to it nonstop. Same thing with Acid Bath. I used to be really into Acid Bath and their debut album called When the Kite String Pops. My favorite song by them is Jezebel. It's not exactly like something I'd recommend to one of my friends, but I really like them.
13: When I first met Charlie, she made me a playlist, and I started listening to it, and I picked out songs that I liked, songs that I didn't like. And eventually, I started getting into nu metal. More recently, I got more into the emo genre with artists like Pierce the Veil, My Chemical Romance, Panic the Disco. I still don't know much about it, so I'm not very knowledgeable. So I probably would get genres and genre names wrong. Recently, Charlie has recommended me some artists to get into slam metal. Artists like, I don't think I can say these names.
5: Acrania.
13: There's, like, stuff I gotta get used to, like the gutturals and whatever, which is kind of, like, off-putting to me because I can't really understand what they're saying.
5: Gutturals, pig squeals.
13: Yeah, sounds like garbage disposal noises.
5: For Youth Express, this is Charlie.
13: Jelani.
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6: Hi, my name is Grace, and I'm a 12th grade student at City Charter High School. You are listening to an artist statement recorded in the Youth Media Center at SLB Radio. The piece I will be discussing is for LEAP, which stands for Leadership, Excellence, Access, and Persistent Programs End of the Year Showcase. As an artist, what makes me want to be part of this program or just be creative in general is just I feel like whenever I create, it's for emotion and sometimes it's also not. It's definitely diverse. I feel like as an artist, you don't have to be visually appealing to everybody to mean something. Usually people create to send a message, and sometimes people create just so they can feel something, so they can be creative. I just think that the program I'm attending, LEAP, it basically helps you tell a story, which I feel like, as I said, art helps with. LEAP basically just teaches us different ways that people have shared their stories and how those stories may have been hidden throughout the years and how we can express them like publicly, how we can spread the word about important issues. Artists that inspires me to create is practically any artist out there. I feel like any artist on the internet specifically, because the internet's everywhere, you can't really escape it. I think they all inspire me, especially ones that are just around my age, because it gives me a perspective that they have grown differently than me. They had their own life where they had learned different techniques and stuff, and me seeing that, it just feels like we're all completely unique, different, and different people. Especially, I feel like artists that base their whole entire, like, channel or account to give tutorials to people, that means a lot to me. That can inspire practically any artist because they're able to practice based off of somebody else's directions alone. I think when I was younger, I was definitely helped a lot by artists on the internet that offer tutorials because they want to help people. And I think besides artists that are out there to create tutorials, I think music artists, poets are also like inspirations to anybody, especially me. Any artist that I think is on my playlist overall inspires me because whenever I listen to music, I'll be like wanting to draw all of a sudden. And that can also not just be restricted to music alone or paintings, drawings. It can also be just movies or TV shows, because that itself is art. They tell stories in their own way. And I usually just feel like I want to just draw whatever I feel whenever I watch something too. Thoughts, feelings, or memories that I want to invoke in this piece for myself and the audience is a crazy question. I think because of recent matters that are kind of spreading popularity, and this just came to mind to me at first, I'm speaking out personally against AI and AI art, because artificial intelligence is hard to escape today in a world where a lot of companies don't want to waste their money on real artists and think it's a lot easier and cheaper to just have AI do the work for them. Because, I don't know, they just think it's a better part for their business. But obviously, I don't agree with that, because AI, it does grow, but it only grows because of us entirely. It grows because of humans that it's taking from. And so eventually, if AI ever comes to a point where no artists are allowed to be able to work because AI had just taken over, it can't really grow anymore, because there's no new art to consume to develop more. It just feels like a theme where a lot of people remain unappreciated until the last second. It's like in every movie out there, somebody that will be like a martyr, they're the one that speaks for everybody and they're right the whole time, but nobody believes them until the very end. I feel like that's what the situation is. The other day, I saw a Verizon advertisement, and it was on TV. So usually when you see something on TV, you believe that it's fully developed, it's professional. But to my dismay, it was obviously artificial intelligence. It's AI, and it made me clearly disappointed. As somebody who doesn't use Verizon, but I also use my own network provider, I feel like if it comes to a point where almost everything that I've used and supported by myself, because it doesn't use AI, it eventually does use AI, I wouldn't know where to go from there, because it doesn't like feel natural. Because in artists, you can tell that they put time and effort and they care about what they do, because they obviously worked hard for it in the first place. It's just whenever I see people disagree saying that AI is better and it's better developed and more creative, I just want them to like wonder, where is this AI getting its stuff from in the first place? I don't think it'd be anything without the artist today. My final product, when I'm imagining it currently, I just want it to invoke AI before. AI before it developed how it is now and how it's tried to perfect itself, I feel like I'd want to create a piece that's mainly imperfection, because while humans are imperfect and they are prone to having their mistakes, they are able to grow and also notice their mistake quickly. Because in AI, they won't care because they're a freaking robot. They won't automatically notice their mistakes unless they're prompted to make a whole new art piece entirely. But when you're somebody who draws and you look back at your old art, for me personally, I'll just want to redraw it and see how much I've grown. But as an artificial intelligence, as AI, you'll just have a whole new prompt entirely. It won't be the same thing as you had before, because it's a completely new art style that it stole from. I imagine that when I'd create it, it'd have not realistic features, like three eyes, noses merging into each other, hands merging into each other, an extra hand, an extra finger, because it's obvious right now to tell that it's AI, but I feel like in the future, it's going to be harder, but I just wanted to pick a piece where it was like, you could clearly tell that it's AI and that it won't be as perfect as a human's imperfection. As I said here, to get very specific, I just said that they steal from others, like I said earlier, because AI literally won't be anything. It's artificial. That means it's artificially stealing art. So in the future, there is a point where it won't be able to have new pieces to steal from. Because, like mentioned, companies think that it's cheaper to steal from these people. So obviously, a lot more companies are going to jump on the bandwagon. And so these artists won't be getting paid because they won't be getting hired. So then there just won't be anywhere to steal from. So all the movies, all the TV shows, I've been seeing actors that are having AI, and it'd be a young, beautiful AI woman. And so obviously a lot of companies want old and youthful actors. So they'd pick that over anybody else any day, I'd assume. So it just feels like it's starting to become everywhere. And I just wanted to invoke a piece where you can tell that it's starting to grow everywhere. And just because it's starting to spread doesn't mean it's good at all. In conclusion, I just feel like as an artist, watching AI spread everywhere is really starting to hurt me, because I know how much emotion can be put into something just for it to get stolen in the first place. I really hope that this future realizes how much it's starting to ruin the environment just for a couple of cuts on the money.
11: Hello, my name is Styx. I am a 12th grader at City High. I'm currently 18. You are listening to a artist statement recorded at the Youth Media Center at SLB Radio. I'm going to be making an art piece for LEAP, which is a thing at CMU that is connected with City High. And now currently a few other schools. I'm just going to go off script a little bit. I think everybody should feel like they can create something. And like, everyone should have the feeling they can make something, even if it's not art. I feel like everyone should have the feeling that they are allowed to make art. They can make art, because everyone can make art. Not all art has to be good. It could be pretty bad sometimes. Some of the best art could be considered the worst art, you know. I'm inspired by Frida Kahlo, the show Space Ghost, Coast to Coast, and Mystery Science Theater 300. None of those things are really connected, but I feel like they're all really easy to tell that someone went, hey, I want to make a thing. And then they did it, and that's what it is. That's what you get in. If anyone's listening to this, please watch Space Ghost, Coast to Coast, because I dressed up like Moltar for Halloween and no one knew what I was, although that is most of my Halloween costumes. But it's a good show, you should watch it. It's fun. They interviewed talking heads. I think I want other people to be empowered by my art. That would be the highest honor, to have someone be like, hey, I really like this thing and it's a thing I made. I also, as an artist, I would love if something I made was turned into a children's theater project. I would love to see a bunch of children reenact something I made for fun. I think it would be funny and fun to watch. I don't really know what my project is going to look like right now, but I know I want it to be interactive. I just thought of an idea that could relate to what I'm doing right now, which is a podcast or a radio show that's called Nerd Out, where basically it's just a bunch of people calling in to just yap about a thing they love. And no matter how weird it is and no matter how strange it is, just you get to talk about whatever you want. I might actually do that now that I'm talking about it. That sounds like a lot of fun. Oh, also my pronouns are they, them. I forgot to do that. And final words from me. Be punk, be yourself. Bye.
14: My name is Milo. I'm in second grade at the Environmental Charter School in Pittsburgh, Pennsylvania. Overfishing makes me concerned about the future of the world, and here's why. What does the humpback chub, bony tail fish, and Colorado pike minnow have in common? They're all endangered due to overfishing. Instead of overfishing, I wish people would fish a smaller amount. If people continue overfishing, fish might become extinct. Specifically, 1,414 species are at risk for extinction. If we fish too many prey fish, the predators won't have anything to eat. For example, some predator fish like tuna and swordfish and dolphins have become rare in the Mediterranean Sea. Overfishing impacts all of us, and I think we can work to make the world a better place. This is Milo for the Environmental Charter School Second Grade Persuaders.
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3: 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I listen to a lot of pop, and I would say alt music.
18: I don't have a specific genre. I just like whatever I like.
9: I listen to a lot of stuff. It's like, I sometimes listen to Taylor Swift, but I mainly like Chappell Roan and Girl in Red and Billie Eilish.
16: I listen to Mac Miller. Hey, I love him. I listen to Morgan Wallen, too. Have you guys ever heard about Tate McRae?
9: I know, like, one or two songs.
15: I've been listening to Rod Wave.
19: Oh. I've been broke so many times, I don't know what to feel.
15: So I have a YouTube Shorts account, right? And I make funk songs, right? And then I make troll face edits out of the funk songs, right? And I post them on YouTube Shorts, and I get a bunch of views. My last video, I got 20 views. 15 of them were from my cousins, 4 of them were from my mom's, and then 7 of them were from my dog.
9: Well, I'm not really making my own music, but I take singing lessons, and I'm doing a little bit of piano in that. I mainly just do singing of songs that I like and I already know.
3: I am learning how to play the piano or the keyboard. I am interested in music in like a band way. I don't really have a plan for what I want to do with it.
16: I like to make music, but like I like to make Notre Dame music. Like, you know Notre Dame, the college, right? So like their theme songs, like I try to make music for that, but it's like do do do do do do do and like that. Yeah, it's pretty cool.
17: I make beats for Osama-san. He makes a song out of the beats and he sends it back to me and I can listen to it and then he releases it.
15: Go check out my La Boo Boo Funk remix. For Youth Express, this is Desmond.
16: Mason.
17: Finn.
3: Leah.
18: Daphne. Zoe.
15: And that's the ECS crew signing out.
20: Hello, my name is Zara, and I'm a 12th grade student at City Charter High School. You are listening to an artist statement recorded at the Youth Media Center at SLB Radio. The piece I will be discussing is for the Leadership Excellence Access and Persistence Program's End of Year Showcase. I am an artist who uses art as an emotional outlet or as a diary. I want to get better in drawing and sculpture and all other media that I can get my hands on to teach others to use art in a way similar to the way I use it, in a way that you can barf up all your feelings and make them something tangible. Some of my inspirations are Lewis Wayne, famous for drawing all sorts of psychedelic style cats, big on cats, old comics, cartoons, indie animation, graffiti art are all very big inspirations because they are all very raw and focusing on representation and putting yourself out there. For my purpose and audience, I'd say I want this to reach anyone who can see themselves in me or sees me as someone similar to them or as an inspiration. I want to throw my feelings out there completely raw and disturbing and messy and just real. I want people to relate to and question and analyze and kind of be like shocked or disturbed by my art. One of my favorite quotes is, "Art is meant to comfort the disturbed and disturb the comfortable." Visualizing my final project, I feel like it's going to be much different than last year. Last year was definitely influenced by my family and my identity on a geographical sense. I did my project about how being Palestinian has affected my life. But this year, I think I want to do it about me and not who I am in the sense that how the world describes me. I want to do me from the inside out. I want it to be as raw and messy and confusing and kind of ugly, like as my sketchbooks can be sometimes. I don't want it to be made for anyone else. I want it to be made for me, and I want it to be something that I'm putting myself out there and people can interpret it how they will, but I'm not going to make something easily digestible. I want it to be a challenge. That's all for me, and that was my artist statement.
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23: I'm Emily Wolfe, and this is my poem, I Stand Before You Thusly. I stand before you thusly. I'm accused of enthusiasm in a place where coldness is cool. We are not supposed to show the pulsing warmth that lies beneath our skins. The unabashed enjoyment of the world around us is twisted into childishness, which is seen as something to grow out of. If you don't, you're failing and must grow up. When we sing with joy, a cynic scoffs. When we wonder with wide eyes, someone cruelly says we should have known. When Liz does something silly, an adult says stop. When you do something poorly, they laugh at you. When I share uncommon things I love, I'm treated with condescension three times over. To openly enjoy something here is weakness. To love with all your heart here is foolishness. To vehemently and genuinely radiate pleasure here is ridiculous. To look at the world with the wonder it deserves here is stupid. I am accused of enthusiasm, and I will not stop.
24: My name is Donye. I'm 13. I go to the Neighborhood Academy. Ghetto. People think of me as ghetto, but in the inside, I'm nice. In the inside, I'm cool. In the inside, I'm kinda quiet. People think I'm ghetto because I'm loud, but just because someone is loud doesn't mean they're ghetto. So think before you call someone ghetto. People also say I'm not pretty, but I know I'm beautiful. But in the inside, it hurts, but I choose not to let it get to me no more. Because people never knew that I wanted to commit suicide because of all the hurtful things people said about me. But I will never let people get to me no more because I still have a life to live, and a youngin' can't choose that route.
25: My name is Markel Watts. I'm 14 years old, and I go to the Neighborhood Academy. I just came home from a restaurant.
26: What?
25: And I got something that I really okay. want, a cheeseburger. Food that is good, but not worth murder.
26: Uh-huh.
25: It came with a side of fries. Mm-hmm. I bit into one, and I almost died. But that sounds like a lie. It's figurative. It was deliberate. But. You feeling it? Or are you still stuck on the cheeseburger? Maybe the fries. I would share. But that'll be too kind. Mm.
27: My name is Sean. I am in second grade at the Environmental Charter School in Pittsburgh, Pennsylvania. Poor people makes me concerned about the future of the world, and here's why. In the United States today, somewhere around 100 million Americans are either poor or near poor. Instead of people being poor, I wish people would have jobs and get to go to school. If you go to school, you could learn a lot. You could be a scientist and invent something to get money. Another reason why we should help poor people is because poor people don't have homes, toys, and food. It's easy to help someone who is poor. You can donate food to a food bank or clothes or money to a charity. When people don't have food, they will starve. Please remember that poor people impact all of us, and I think we can work together to make the world a better place. This is Sean from the Environmental Charter School in second grade, Persuaders.
28: The Saturday Light Brigade. And if you have been waiting for great poetry, I mean great poetry, that moment is finally here during our Youth Expression Showcase. I've got eight poets here with me. And there are also 8 honored poets. Environmental Charter School had a poetry slam recently, and these are second grade poetry slam winners. And I'm so proud of each of them. We're going to meet each of them. We'll go all the way around so you get comfortable with talking in our microphones. Then, for those of you who wish, we're going to hear your poems. I'm going to ask, we have a lot of parents here. Can you hear us okay out in the studio? Great, they're out in the theater. So let's meet everybody, and we'll just have you say your first name, how old you are, and if you have any shout-outs, any hellos you would like to give to anybody. And, well, it's interesting. You've kind of sat almost in alphabetical order, almost in alphabetical order. We're not going to take time to do that now, but we're going to begin with Anastasia. Would you like to tell us how old, your name and how old you are, and any shout-outs?
1: I'm 8.
28: And would you like to say hello to anybody who might be listening or anybody who brought you here today? Well, it's nice to meet you. What do you like to do for fun?
1: I like to read.
28: That's a great thing to do for fun. Let's meet who's sitting next to you. We'll pivot this microphone over. What's your name?
2: Cordelia.
28: And how old are you?
2: 7.
28: Would you like to give any shout-outs to anyone? And what do you like to do for fun?
2: Run.
28: Excellent. We were just talking about the marathon coming up. Let's meet who's next to you. Hello.
4: Hi, my name is Natalie, and I'm 7 years old.
28: Any shout-outs?
4: My brother Leo and my mom and my dad.
28: Excellent. And let's see who's next to you.
7: Hello, my name is Sophia. I am 7, and my birthday is going to be in 1 month, and I have a shout-out for my friend Crosby, who is going to be listening to all of the poets on the radio.
28: How nice. I'm so glad that Crosby is going to be doing that. Is Crosby older or younger than you?
7: She's a tiny bit older than me.
28: Same school?
7: Same school.
28: Well, that's great.
7: She's in our class.
28: And a happy early birthday. Thanks for letting us know. Let's see who this is. Come on up closer to the microphone.
8: My name is Marcus, and I am 8 years old. And I want to give a shout-out to my mom and my dad that lives in Texas, and my little sister, my Nana, and my two grandmas.
28: Excellent. Well, nice to meet you, Marcus. And by the way, if you were keeping track, with Natalie, we lost our alphabetical order, you know, string that I said we were going to do. I knew we were eventually going to use it or lose it. But Molly is right after Marcus alphabetically. Hi.
10: Hi, I'm Molly, and I'm 7.
28: And would you like to give a shout-out to anybody?
10: My great-grandma.
28: How nice. Does she live in Pittsburgh?
10: Yeah.
28: Well, that's great. And let's see who we have sitting next to you. We'll just move that microphone over a little bit. Hello.
12: Hello.
28: And what's your name?
12: My name is Aviv, and I don't really have any favorite thing to do for fun. I don't really have a favorite.
28: I see you've got a communication studies shirt on. It's a nice shirt. Were you involved in something where you got that shirt?
12: No.
28: Maybe a gift.
12: I just got it, yeah.
28: Do you want to say hi to anybody?
12: No, not really.
28: Okay, well, thanks, Aviv. And then finally, she told me her name was Anna, but I've got inside information here. Is it Anna Jean? No. Oh, where's Anna Jean?
13: Here.
28: Oh!
13: Your nickname's Anna Jean.
28: Okay, well, Anna Jean, Uncle Ross is listening in Charlottesville, Virginia, and he says, I can't wait to hear your poem. Listening to it on the radio is very exciting. Uncle Ross and Aunt Whitney. So let's talk to this Anna. And hi, how old are you? Tell me about yourself.
13: Hi, my name is Anna. I am 8 years old, and I want to give a shout-out to my grandma, my mom, my dad, and my little brother, Nicholas.
28: Can you tell me a little bit about what it is? This is Natalie.
4: of different kids or grown-ups. They come together and they read poems that they made.
5: Anybody have anything to add about what happens? Is there an audience? Anastasia or Anna Jean?
4: There is an audience, and when I went up, you usually have a microphone, and it's really fun.
5: Do you hold the microphone when you go up, or do you stand in front of it?
4: I stood in front of the microphone.
5: Who was nervous? Was anybody nervous doing it? Everybody's hand went up. Aviv, how did you feel less nervous after you finished, or what was it like?
12: Less nervous, but I still felt nervous.
5: Did anybody try to memorize their poem? Looks like just about everybody. Not you, Marcus. You did yours from a piece of paper.
6: No.
5: No? Did you memorize it? Excellent. Yeah. What was it like to be in front of an audience and share your poem? I saw Sophia put her hand up right away.
4: It was exciting, but it was really scary too.
5: How bad? Was it scary because you were sharing? Well, why was it scary?
4: Because it was just you in front of a lot of students, and grown-ups, and it was just really fun.
5: Would it have been easier if you were reading something somebody else wrote, like something from a book?
4: Maybe.
5: Because I think it's sometimes hard to read something you wrote. I'm really proud of you. Because when you read something very personal like that, that's a lot to do. Can somebody tell me how you wrote your poems, what your process was for writing them? I see that Molly put her hand up right away. Let's get a microphone over to you so I can hear your voice. Molly, tell me about the process of poetry writing.
9: Things that happened to me in the past or, like, memories I had.
5: So you made a list of those? And
9: yeah.
5: I think Cordelia has some information, too. Go ahead, Cordelia.
9: We started out as a class, and then we made different kinds of poems. And so we had to pick just one, and then we checked with cops a lot.
5: And who can tell me what now? You're listening, and you just heard Cordelia say, we checked with cops when we wrote our poems. Now, I happen to know that they don't mean police officers. Marcus, can you tell me in your purple microphone there what cops means?
8: It means check your capitalization and organization and punctuations in your spelling.
5: Is that right? Did he get them all? So that's a good way to check over your work. Does anybody else have any comments about the process? And then we're going to hear your poems. Any other comments about how you did it? Well, I can't wait to hear them. Before you read, let me tell you that Ms. K wrote to say yay for all of you. I am so proud of you. Who's Ms. K? Can anybody tell us? Go ahead.
9: Me?
5: Yeah, go ahead, Sophia.
9: Miss K is our teacher, and her last name is actually Miss Karichko.
5: And also, Susan wrote, she's listening in Bald Head Island, North Carolina, Cape Fear. She's addicted to poetry. She has so much anticipation, and she can't wait to hear your poems, which is terrific. So if you're just joining us, we have second graders from Environmental Charter School. Mr. Burke also wrote, you all know Mr. Burke, and he's very proud of you and the poems you've done. Shall we go in the same? Does anybody really want to go first? Okay, so why don't we start with Anastasia, because I saw your hand go up first. And I'm just going to ask you if there's a title to your poem, you know, say the name of it. Well, you've all performed before, so we'll just do it. Go ahead, Anastasia.
4: My poem is called Butterflies, and actually I have motions to it for 5 of the lines. And I have 6 lines in it, and I'm going to tell you the motions. For the first line, I cut my hands into a flower shape. For the second line, I put one hand down and one hand up to make like a tower shape.
1: For the third line,
5: So, cup, tower.
1: I make my hands like they're flying, like I'm flying. And for the fourth line, I point upwards with both my pointer fingers. And for the fifth line, I make my fingers into a diamond shape and put them all around.
5: That sounds great. Well, let's hear your poem, Anastasia.
1: Beat the

0: That's beautiful. It's like a song, too. Mm-hmm. I like it. Very good. Congratulations. And why don't we, Cordelia, would you like to go next? Are you ready?
1: No.
0: Are you not ready? Okay, let's go to Natalie, and we'll come back. Natalie, let's make sure that microphone is right in front of you. You can move it over a little bit, and you're all set. You can introduce any introduction you need to give. Go ahead.
2: My poem is called Wolf Cave. Warm and sun shining outside a cold, dark gray cave, it comes out and prowls.
0: Beautiful. Can you do that again? I know I just wanted to hear it one more time.
2: Warm and sun shining outside a cold, dark gray cave, it comes out and prowls.
0: That was really very nice. Is that haiku? I wanted to count the syllables.
2: Yeah.
0: That's why I asked you to do them again. 5, 7, and 5. Very good. Now, I know Sophia had her hand up, so let's go to Sophia next for her poem. And then I'd like to come back to you, Cordelia, so we can have you give yours, too. Go ahead.
3: My poem is called Statue of Liberty, and my friend Crosby helped me write this one. I give freedom to all. I was a gift from France. I have big shoes. Immigrants give me a chance. The 7 points on my crown are not supposed to face the ground. They mean the seas and continents, too. I give freedom to all of you.
0: That's very, very nice. And it's hard to write with another person. How did you and Crosby collaborate?
3: I gave her the facts, and we both put it into a rhyme, and she wrote it down.
0: That's great. Let's go to Cordelia next and learn about her poem. We can use this red microphone, and I can't wait to hear what you wrote. It looks like your poem's a little longer, too. Tell us about it.
4: My poem is called Cotton Candy. Oh, cotton candy. So sticky when I hold you in my fingers, so cool when I push you into my mouth, dissolves into a creamy mix. I can feel you right now. Such a memory. So not healthy, but I still love you so dearly. Oh, how I love you. A mix of all colors looks so soft and gives me a surprise when I shove you into my mouth. You look like clouds in the sky. Oh, cotton candy, what would I do without you?
0: That's beautiful. It made me really think of cotton candy, too. The imagery was great. Marcus, it's your turn. And let's hear about your poem. Are you ready? Not ready yet? Okay, well, we'll go to Molly next then. And Molly, we'll have you use the yellow microphone. I'm sorry, I'm moving all these microphones, and our audience is learning the colors of all of our microphones today, so that's good. Molly, tell us about your poem.
5: My poem is called Nutella. Oh, Nutella, you are so yummy, I could kiss you all day. Your hazelnut taste makes my mouth water. You are creamy as whipped cream. You feel so smooth and rich in my mouth. My eyes have hearts when I see you. I could dip anything in you. You smell like $1 million, like chocolate and nuts. I would replace my bed with you, and I would sleep on you every day. Will you marry me? I hope so. Will you make me delightful? Yes.
0: That's great. An ode to Nutella, an ode to cotton candy. Does anybody know anybody in Vancouver, British Columbia? Ophira, Idu, Omi, Oran, Aviv, you know? Good, because your poem's coming up. Who are those people?
6: They are one of our friends from when, I don't really know when, but like a long time ago, I think my parents met them somewhere.
0: Well, they just wrote to say how proud they are of each and every one of you and how much they love poetry, especially about nature and with movements. What's your poem?
6: My poem is called The Seasons. Summer is like an open breeze. It gently glides like the seas. Flowers are blooming. Children are playing, but nobody is lazing. But watch out. Here comes fall. Fall has a crisp smell and the sound of rustling feet in the dry leaves. The wind gently flows like a bird. But wait, I'm not done. Here comes winter. Winter is cold, and the sound of crackling feet in the snow clears your mind. It is not a time to to drink ice water or lemonade. Here is spring, the rainy season, with the smell of blossoming flowers. These are the senses of the seasons: spring, summer, winter, and fall.
0: Beautiful. You all have such great imagery in your poems. And by the way, Sarah just wrote to Cordelia, "Great job, sis. I love cotton candy, too." Is that really your sister?
1: No.
0: No, just a friend?
1: It's my mom's friend.
0: Oh, well, that's great. Finally, we have Anna. And by the way, Mr. Burke says congratulations to Ms. Shupak and second graders. It have been amazing discussing the process of writing. And Anna is going to join us next. And let's get that microphone pointed towards you, Anna. And your poem, tell me about your poem.
7: My poem is called Winter Trees. And here it goes. Leaning, curved, leafless. Some strong, some weak, flowerless. Birds waking, chirping in air. Branches leaning upward. Some have bark, some don't.
0: That was beautiful. Did you look at a tree when you were writing that or think about a tree?
7: I looked at a tree.
0: I thought so. That was really, really nice. Does anybody want to say anything else about the poem? Oh, Marcus, can you share yours? Would you like to share yours? You said you memorized it. It would be great to have you share it. What do you say? Shall we cheer him on? What's it called, Marcus?
8: Rules.
0: Rules, did you say? What's it called?
8: Rules.
0: Come a little bit closer and let's hear it. This is Marcus. Go ahead.
8: Rules, responsibility, use kindness, literacy rules, inside a day, safe.
0: That was great. You wrote an acrostic poem, right? So each letter spelled out the word. Can you do it one more time?
8: Rules, responsibility, use kindness, literacy rules, inside a day, safe.
0: That's beautiful. Rules, it's spelled out. Thanks, Marcus. Anybody else want to say anything? Go ahead, Aviv.
6: I do want to give, I thought of a shout out that I do want to give to Ms. Shupak and all of the teachers for encouraging us.
0: That's wonderful. Yes, go ahead.
9: Me too.
0: Sophia says me too. I'm sure you all say me too. Marcus?
10: Me too.
0: Molly? And we've got Natalie.
11: And I also have one more shout out.
0: Okay.
11: To my friend Dahlia.
0: Well, shout out and congratulations to all of you. You represent Environmental Charter School very well and also yourselves very well. And I hope you'll keep writing. Marcus?
8: And I also want to give a shout to Miss Barb that's in a hospital right now.
0: And we have time for a couple, just one or two more. Go ahead.
11: And also my baby Sarah Kareem.
0: Good job, Natalie and Molly. Make sure you're in front of a microphone. Go ahead.
12: I want to give a shout out to my dad.
0: Excellent. And I want to give a shout out to anyone we may have missed. Thank you for being here with us today. Good job. I want you all to come back sometime, will you? Sometime, I hope. Mm-hmm. Thanks. That's the second grade of Environmental Charter School. The winners of a subset of the second grade, winners of the recent Poetry Slam.
13: My name is Deidre. I'm in third grade and I live in Spring Hill. Peace is like a nice thing. Peace looks like nice and kind. It says nice is peaceful, and it can be nice, but peace is always nice.
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9: Once upon a midnight dray, while I ponder weak and weary, over many quaintant and curious volume of forgotten lore, while I nodded nearly napping, suddenly there came a tapping, as if someone gently rapping at my chamber door. "'Tis some visitor," I muttered, tapping at my chamber door. "Only this and nothing more." Distinctly I remember it was a black, bleak December, and each separate dying ember wrought its ghost upon the floor. Eagerly I wished the morrow. Vainly I had to sought to borrow from my books she cures of sorrow for the lost Lenore, for the rare and radiant maiden who the angels named Lenore, nameless hair forevermore. And the sleek and sad uncertain rustling of each purple curtain thrilled me, filled me with fantastic terrors never felt before, so that now to still the beating of my heart I stood repeating, "'Tis some visitor entreating entrance at my chamber door. Some late visitor entreating entrance at my chamber door. This is it and nothing more."
10: Presently my soul grew stronger.

0: me burning. 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"Surely," said I, "surely that is something at my window, lattice. Let me see then what thread it is, and this mystery explore. Let my heart be still a moment, and this mystery explore. 'Tis the wind and nothing more." Open here I flung the shutter, when, with many a flirt and a flutter, in there stepped a stately raven of the saintly days of yore. Not the least obeisance made he, not a minute stopped or stayed he, but with mien of lord or lady, perched above my chamber door, perched upon a bust of Pallas just above my chamber door, perched and sat in nothing more. Then this ebony bird, beguiling my sad fancy into smiling by the grave and stern decorum of the countenance it wore, "Though the crest be shorn and shaven, though," I said, "art sure no craven, ghastly grim and ancient raven, wandering from the nightly shore. Tell me what the lordly name is on the night's Plutonian shore." Quoth the raven, "Nevermore."
1: Much I marvel this ungainly flow, to hear discourse so plainly, though it answered little meaning, little relevancy bore. For we cannot help agreeing that no living human being ever yet was blessed with seeing bird above his chamber door. Bird or beast upon sculptured bust above his chamber door, with such name as Nevermore. But the raven, sitting lonely on the placid bust, spoke only that one word, as if his soul in that one word he did outpour. Nothing further, then he fluttered,
2: till I scarcely more than muttered, "Other friends have flown before, one the morrow he will leave me. As my hopes have flown before, then the bird said nevermore."
3: Startled at the stillness broken by reply so aptly spoken, doubtless, said I, "what it utters, it is its only stock in store, caught from some unhappy master whom a merciful disaster followed fast and followed faster, till his songs one burden bore, till in dirges of his hope that melancholy burden bore of never, nevermore. But the raven still beguiling all my fancy into smiling, straight I wheeled a cushioned seat in front of bird and bust and door. Then upon the velvet sinking, I betook myself to link fancy unto fancy, thinking that his ominous bird of yore, what girl, ungainly, ghastly, gaunt, and ominous bird of yore, meant in croaking nevermore.
4: This I set and engaged, guessing but no syllable expression to the fowl whose fire eyes now burn into my bosom core. This and more I sat dividing, with my head at ease, reclined on a cushion's velvet lining that the lamplight gloated, but whose velvet violet lining with the lamplight gloated, she shall press and nevermore.
5: Then methought the air grew denser, perfumed from the unseen censer, swung by seraphim, whose footfalls tinkled on the tufted floor. "Wretch," I cried, "thy God hath lent thee, by these angels he hath sent thee, respite in nepenthe, from thy memories of Lenore. Quaff, oh quaff this kind nepenthe, and forget this lost Lenore." Quoth the raven, "Nevermore." "Prophet," said I, "thing of evil, prophet still, if bird or devil, whether tempter sent, or whether tempest tossed thee here ashore, desolate yet all undaunted, on this desert land enchanted, on this home by horror haunted, tell me truly, I implore, is there balm in Gilead? Tell me, I implore." Quoth the raven, "Nevermore." "Prophet," said I, "thing of evil, prophet still, if bird or devil, by that God we both adore, tell the soul, it shall clasp a sainted maiden, the angels named Lenore. Clasp a rare and radiant maiden, angels named Lenore." Quoth the raven, "Nevermore." "Be that word our sign in parting, bird or fiend," I shrieked upstarting, "get thee back into the tempest and the night's Plutonian shore. Leave no black plume as a token of that lie thy soul hath spoken. Leave my loneliness unbroken. quit the bust above my door. 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

0: from out my heart, and take thy form from out my door. 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And the raven, never flitting, still is sitting on the pallid bust of Pallas just above my chamber door. And his eyes have all seeming of demons that is dreaming, and the lamplight o'er him streaming throws his shadow on the floor. And my soul from out that shadow that lies floating on the floor shall be lifted nevermore.
1: Without any further ado, let's introduce you to Mia, who just has this pleasant aura about her. How are you this morning?
2: I'm good. I'm really excited to be here.
1: I'm glad that you are here. Tell me a little bit about yourself.
2: I don't know if you know this, but my name is Mia. I'm going to be a freshman at Lincoln Park, where I'm a writing and publishing major. I also do tennis. And I really enjoy reading, like, especially poets like Sylvia Plath, Audre Lorde, and Carol Ann Duffy.
1: And what community do you live in?
2: I'm from Farrell, so that's kind of like around, if you've heard of like Sharon, Hermitage area.
1: Yeah, that's quite a drive to come in, because Lincoln Park is in Baden, right?
2: Midland. Close to Baden.
1: But that's a bit of a drive every day. Is this your first year at Lincoln Park?
2: This is my second year. I went last year, and this is my first year in high school. So I'm super excited.
1: Oh, I'll bet. How did you find the school is a choice for you, is a place that fits you well?
2: I think, like, since I was younger, I've always had, like, a passion for, like, arts and writing. And so a lot of people were, like to my mother when I was younger, like, oh, there's this art school near here. Like, you should, like, get Mia to go to it when she's older or something.
1: Well, that's wonderful. Now, you have an entourage here.
2: Yeah.
1: Who's out in the main studio?
2: Okay.
1: In our youth media center out there.
2: I have my mom there, and then I have my two best friends, Jocelyn and Caroline, and then I have my lovely other best friend in here, Abby.
1: Hi, Abby. Abby, do you want to say hi since you're in here?
3: Hi.
1: Thank you for doing that.
3: No problem.
1: Is there anybody else you'd like to acknowledge, whether they're here or not?
2: My teachers who got me this amazing opportunity. Mr. Leroy and Miss West and everyone here at Saturday Light Brigade is giving me this opportunity to be here. I'm so grateful for it.
1: Oh, it's a pleasure. I'm curious when you discovered that you liked to write.
2: It's always kind of been something like embedded in me from a young age. Like, my mom's a lawyer, so she's had to like write a lot, you know? And I think it started with, like, me really liking poetry because my mom introduced me to, like, really prolific and incredible, like, poets when I was really young. So I think that, like, always having a spot in my brain and, like, seeing how much just writing can change the world, like, I was like, I've always wanted to do something that, like, changes the world, you know? I feel like everyone wants to do that. But I was like, I feel like writing would be such a cool way to be able to do that.
1: I think that's a really good way of changing the world. I like how you expressed that writing has been embedded, kind of it's just a natural part of you as opposed to just something you turn to. It's not, you are a writer as opposed to being a person who likes to write.
2: Yeah, I like how that sounds. I like that. Yeah.
1: I mean, that's what I took from that. What else do you like to do? You mentioned tennis.
2: Yes, I play tennis on my team with Abby here. I love it so much. It's so fun. Second singles. So that is exciting. We have our first game on Tuesday. I read a lot, which I think is kind of something that all writers do, but I like to cook, which is something that a lot of people don't know.
1: Do you have any specialties?
2: I like doing pasta. I don't know why. Like, like, carbs are my best friend. Like, I will do anything that has, like, carbs and cheese. Like, those are my specialties.
1: Carbs are good for energy.
2: Right?
1: They'll give you a lot of energy. Well, I'm really glad that you're here. There's a lot of things. Well, and by the way, Mia's going to share a poem in a moment. You mentioned publishing as part of your discipline.
2: Yes.
1: Publishing means a lot of things to different people. What does it mean to you? I know that's maybe an odd question.
2: No, I like it. I think it's really cool. To me, publishing is kind of like feeling like that the piece of work that you've created is something so beautiful and prolific that you want to share it with the world. And it's something that you know can, like, help someone, you know? I feel like, especially writing, publishing writing should be something that you feel like can be taken for the greater good. Like, that someone can read this and either be like, this inspires me to do something, or this is helping me through something, you know?
1: That's a really great way of putting it. So some things that you write don't mature enough or reach the point where you want to let it go to be
2: exactly
1: published, I would imagine. But others do. Have you published some works already?
2: I have not published anything, but I am in the process of, like, digging through these, like, binders of writing that I have to find stuff that I like the best and the stuff that I think that will be able to, like, help people or make someone to. I like writing stuff, and, like, if I would publish it, I want to make people think. I want to make people see something different, like see the world different, you know?
1: Well, I can't wait to hear what you brought to share. I want to talk more, too. Are you ready to share what you brought?
2: Yeah, I'm ready.
1: Excellent. Are you going to read the entire work?
2: Yes.
1: Excellent.
2: It's a bit long, so probably put on your seatbelts or strap in. But I'm so excited to share.
1: Well, whenever you're ready, please just go right ahead. And make sure you tell us the name, too.
2: All right. This is Glass. This poem is not art. It is raw. It is the toy that you forgot about. It is the clothes that you have outgrown, the clothes that live on a clearance rack. This is the forgotten, the leftovers, the peas you push to the edge of your plate. There is no metaphor. There is nothing to hide. These words were written in my pain, my tears, my anguish. I read this because I need you to hear me. This piece is therapy. These are the words that I've cried out silently. My teardrops stain this page. I read this piece because it's my debt. I read this for the ones who cannot read it with me. So this is it. This is all of me. This is Glass. I want you to erase anything you thought you knew about the crash. Remove it from your memories because the media, the helicopters, is the cleansed version. Blemishes removed for the viewer's comfort so you can sleep soundly. In an instant, everything you know has been ripped from you. The protective bubble has been popped and the facade of beauty washes away, revealing a wasteland of flesh. A smell of rust, blood, and tears engulfs you and steals your breath. And for a moment, you contemplate letting it take you. It'd be easier, no doubt, because the moment you'd have to open your eyes, it'd be real. The fear would be real. The horror would be real. And death, my dearest companion, would steal someone else instead of you. I open my eyes, and the world has turned upside down. There's a smell of smoke. There is hurried yelling and choked sobs. There's a stillness, though, a mark I've realized over the years. A signature of death hurriedly scribed on the walls since, as you know, death never rests. When I'd wake, I refused to look at myself in the mirror because all I saw through the glass was a person who had stolen someone else's daughter. If I had sat just 2 seats in front of me, she'd still be here. And I wonder how she'd feel now. Confused, maybe? a guilty relief bubbling in her chest, grieving terribly for a girl she never knew. Mind swirling with the could-have-beens. I think about her often. How things would be different if I walked up and said hello. How in a millisecond, her name had created a permanent home in my mind. When I stepped off of the bus, the entire world seemed foreign, as if I was an astronaut who had just finished orbit and was about to land on the moon. Walking slowly, as if to drink up this new environment like a vanilla milkshake on a hot summer's day. Strangers, all of us, and for a second we were still in horrifying silence. Not a tear fell from anyone's cheek, the only feeling of air. Suffocating, silencing air. We stood together in a silent realization of what had just happened. I remember looking at everyone, seeing how broken, how terrified, and how vulnerable they looked. Their eyes were wide, their bodies were shaking, and seeing that, I felt a need to protect them, to love them. I hugged every person there. I wiped their tears. I whispered words of comfort that we both knew were lies. I combed glass out of hair. I rocked them and told them to breathe. And then I could breathe. The minutes felt like hours, and it seemed like my entire life had slowed down so I could truly feel everything in this moment. The one thing that I'll never forget is the people. I hugged more people that day than I did in a lifetime. Calloused hands, perfumed hair, strangers rocking me back and forth as if I was theirs. The people seemed to go on for miles, cars lined up, in silent solidarity of the tragedy that took place. Mothers crying out in horror, seeing their child in my face. We were a circus. Come one, come all. Watch the children fall on their knees and beg for forgiveness for a crime they didn't commit. An atrocious scene of children with bloodied knees and bruised hearts, with battered minds and wide eyes. I called my mother, breath shaky, eyes fighting the urge to close. What do you even say? I wondered. What can I say to even begin? I breathed out and said, I don't know if I'm dead. I said, the bus crashed and I think the driver is dead. My voice broke at the confession. When I was still on the bus, I looked at him and I recalled the emptiness and the stillness, the emptiness that I feel always, the stillness I saw in a hospital bed as I prayed to a merciful God to save my loved one. All we wanted to do was go home. Why couldn't we have just gone home? The beauty and the heartbreak of death. People tell you to be relieved, to be happy. They're in a place with no pain. They can live freely. But what if that place was with me? I could have created a paradise. They could have been happy with me. What about my pain? Human nature is a selfish one, and if everything happens for a reason, then why must I suffer through it? Why must grief be so harrowing, so hollowing, it tears at you until you are nothing but a void? A glass with all of its contents empty. How can you ever be full again, you wonder? Life takes so much from me. It has taken more than I have. There is nothing left in this body, this suffocating vessel that I call home. I spoke to what felt like millions of people. The same recycled words, the same shaking hands, the same bloodied feet. I walk on a graveyard that stretches until the end of time. One day you'll step on me too and you won't even notice. The days that followed were a blur. I cried until my body dried up. I couldn't sleep. I couldn't eat. I watched shows of people smiling and laughing, and I found it aggravating. How can anyone smile? How can anyone even breathe in this place? How can you enjoy life when there are others that don't even have it? I looked at myself in the mirror and wondered why. What set me apart from the two deceased? What made me worthy of this beautiful and yet guilty gift that I own? And I realized that I felt so deeply that I had caused the accident. And I realize now that I've done that my entire life. Death comes so suddenly, there's no way to even pinpoint when a person will leave you. I value logic, and it's not logical that a person just disappears. One day they're here, and the next they aren't. I want reason. I want something to be angry at. I want a perpetrator. And for all of these years, I've chosen myself. I thought that if I told my aunt I loved her more, she wouldn't have overdosed. I thought that if I told more of the doctors, then my uncle would have been saved. I thought that if I sat just 2 seats in front of me, a mother would be able to embrace her daughter again. It's easier to be angry with yourself than to face the unknown. Life is cruel, but in pain, you can create beauty. In suffering, there is calmness. If you are broken, that gives you the opportunity to glue yourself back together. I can pick up the pieces of shattered glass sprawled around me. Instead of letting it cut me, I can piece it back together and make something beautiful. A piece of glass from every heartbreak, from every triumph that I've ever faced, and I find myself. A picture of vulnerability, of grace, of survival. I don't consider myself a brave person. I think that life is the greatest gift anyone can have, and my job right now is to make my life enough. I live for Lindsay, I live for Talita, I live for Malloy, I live for Briley, and most importantly, I live for myself, because shattered was once whole. Thank you.
1: That was Mia Clemens, and if you don't mind my saying so, it was back in November of 2021. I remember the accident that you wrote about. At first, I thought you were writing fiction, and then the more I listened, I said, wait a minute, I remember this. And the bus driver, part of me doesn't want to reveal the details because your poem should stand on its own.
2: Don't mind it.
1: But I think it's important. This was a case of a bus that you were on crashing with a tractor trailer, and the bus driver lost her life, and the student two seats in front of you also. And what was that student's name?
2: Briley Walker.
1: Yeah, oh, here's her picture from an article. They also died, and then quite a few injuries as well. What an experience. I can't imagine what that must have been like for you. And as you share what you wrote about it, is it a bit like reliving it?
2: That's... I feel like a lot of people ask me that. Like, it's definitely hard to read, because in a way it's kind of like I'm going through the same feelings, but it's different because I'm in control of this. I get to write, and I get to get it out, and I get to say the words that I've never gotten to say before, and I just get to tell the truth.
1: I like how you wove your aunt into it as well, and also the names of students. What a beautiful piece.
2: Thank you so much.
1: That was really just wonderfully done. You mentioned earlier about how writing gives you a platform for changing the world. Any ideas about what you would like to change if you could achieve changes exactly as you would envision them?
2: There's a long list. but
1: we have time.
2: I think, first of all, I want to just truly make sure that everyone in America and in the world are truly equal. You know, because it's one thing to say that, and it's another to have action behind it, and it's another thing to enforce it, you know? Everyone should have the bare minimum, like somewhere to sleep, somewhere to have food, somewhere to have education. I think that's something that I think that's just beyond the bare minimum that people should have. My mind is blanking.
1: Well, that's a large place to start and an important place to start. And if more people recognize how vital that is,
2: of course,
1: maybe we'll get there. You're really a remarkable person. Is there anything else you want to say or add? Your poem, I'm sure, is still working its way through people's minds as they reflect on it. You really, just a beautiful job describing your witness. The glass is such a nice metaphor throughout it, too.
2: Thank you so much.
1: But anything else you'd like to add or say that I didn't give you a chance to?
2: One thing that I know that I'm thinking about is I don't want this to be forgotten. And I was going through this year, and after it happened, it felt like that it was this big secret. And it felt like that it was something that people were ashamed of. And it felt like there was something wrong with me for being upset and for not being able to feel like myself, because it has taken me so long to just be able to live life, you know? But I don't want this to be forgotten. I want people to make steps for this to never happen again, because easily Briley Walker could be sitting here instead of me, and easily this could have happened to someone else. And I don't want this to be forgotten, and I don't want people to treat it like it's a secret, because it's not.
1: That's a very good summation. I think some people would cope by putting this completely out of their mind, or, okay, I've processed this, let's move on.
2: Yeah.
1: But your preference is that it's part of you and that it will always be part of you. Your relationship with it might change over time as you change, but it will always be there as part of your history.
2: I view it as something like almost this chair beside me. I see it like sitting here, like beside me, like not on top of me, not like suffocating me, but like with me. And it's not painful. It's kind of just like serene for the first time in my life. And because I used to feel so ashamed about it and so like upset with it. And at this point, I view it as something that like that happened. Like, it's not, I didn't make that up. It's not fiction. It happened, and it has changed me as a person, and I will always remember it, but it doesn't suffocate me anymore. It's something that I can sit beside and that I can just be with, but not have it overcome me.
1: That's a really important attitude to have, and I appreciate your honesty sharing all of this morning. Will you come back sometime? I hope so.
2: I would love to.
1: Mia Clemens is who you just heard, a rising ninth grader at Lincoln Park Performing Arts Charter School. Thank you for being here today.
2: Thank you.
3: I am Julian Butler, and I'm 15 and go to the Neighborhood Academy. I remember that one time on your birthday, we went downtown for that one weird Japanese Children's Day party. I had to lie to my parents for that and save up enough bus fare, because I didn't really have a job at the time. I remember that you had the most fun ever. I mean, I didn't really care that much, but you practically spazzed at every booth and attraction. Your nose bled about once or twice. I didn't have any tissues on me, which was kind of a bummer. I guess one person can be that excited about their own culture. But it wasn't just that. I mean, you weren't just excited about everything. You were always eating something, let it be like a snack or like a whole bag of snacks. Yeah, you would always like write and create concepts and whatnot. And you had like 5 notebooks full of ideas. It was really amazing to read through all of them. Through all that, it was a lot. It was fun. I loved you and you loved me. That was how it went for a really long time. And you came to the library and you, with like the most serious expression you had ever, and you told me that you were terminally ill. I didn't even know what you had, because if I had read the papers, I'd have probably vomited. And you actually didn't feel like dying for once in your entire life, which actually kind of made me happy that you didn't want to die, but I was sad that you most likely were going to. I wanted you not to die as well. We were after the same goal, apparently. And the worst part was that you didn't even give the doctors a chance, which, in my opinion, is kind of selfish. About 2 weeks after your birthday, I think it was May 19th, you committed suicide. You put a knife in yourself. I did keep the note, but I ended up burning it about 3 months ago, because I kind of felt sick to my stomach every time I looked at it. And technically, I am fighting to stay away from you, because I was told to live, not because I wanted to. But I practically have already given in. I would say it's too late, to put it bluntly. It's really more of a matter of choosing a day rather than just listening to what other people have to say to me.
4: My name is Emmett. I am in second grade at the Environmental Charter School in Pittsburgh, Pennsylvania. Smoking makes me concerned about the future of the world, and here's why. Did you know every hour more than 50 Americans die from smoking cigarettes? Instead of smoking, I wish people would do something healthy. Smoking is bad for your environment and bad for everybody. Specifically, it can kill people. Smoking hurts your lungs and can hurt people who aren't even smoking. Why? Because the smoke travels everywhere. Finally, smoking impacts all of us, and I think we can work together to make the world a better place. This is Emmett for the Environmental Charter School, second grade persuaders.
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6: This is Lauren Perry, age 14, of West Allegheny High School. The name of this poem is His Bitter Love. The world round is a dark and dreary place. People dying, children crying, all day. But in the moonlight, I see his bright face, never darkening and ever so gay. He is the bow to my arrow, the jack to my Jill. He whispers to me softly, I cannot live without thy love I lack. My hands and feet tremble ever quickly. But oh, how foolish of me to believe, for his heart turned to stone and his hands touched another. Never will I ever, again, I relieve, love a boy who does not care or bother, for his bitter love has struck my heart cold. For his love has injured me till I'm old. Stay tuned for youthexpress.org for more original writing from Pittsburgh area youth. All youth, all the time, Youth Express. Catch the future.
7: 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We have studied poetry stretching from 17th century Japan to the 19th century Romantics, and landing on modern poetry and songwriters. We have studied different techniques that make poetry come alive. 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
8: 48 scholars created original poems on the theme of love. 12 scholars won out in a competition to be selected to perform their winning poems this evening. Each poem you will hear tonight was judged on 3 criteria: creativity, use of littering devices, and performance by a panel of judges that included principals, teachers, local poets, and mentors.
9: And it's important to share that Highmark Blue Cross Blue Shield gets really excited about this event. We get really excited about this event for a few reasons. We're dedicated to meeting the health insurance needs of our customers throughout Western, North, Central, and Northeastern Pennsylvania, and we are committed to meeting the needs of the communities we operate in. We want to work together to help build stronger, healthier communities, and an important aspect of achieving that goal involves education. We want to make sure that our children have the resources they need to be healthy and succeed. That is why Highmark Blue Cross Blue Shield is pleased to support this outstanding event for the 3rd consecutive year. It's about creating opportunities for students to learn, grow, and excel. I'd like to thank Higher Achievement for the work that it does and the services it provides for our youth. You are making a difference in the lives of our children, and we appreciate that. Thank you very much. I would like to really, you know, just look at where we are today and look at the opportunities that we have in this world and as you move forward in your lives. And I think this is the journey that you need to really go forth and conquer. So I'm just really excited about hearing the poetry that you're going to share with us tonight. And with that, I'll turn it over to Michael.
7: Our first poet is an eighth grader from St. Benedict de Moore School. Miss Taylor Williams, please take the stage.
10: Hello, my name's Taylor, and my poem is called My True Friend. He helps me, he listens to my problems, he gives me advice. He makes me laugh when I cry, he's loyal to me. I listen to him, I try my best to help. I mess up sometimes, but I'm lucky he forgives me. He feels what I do. We've become close since the past year. He's cool as ice, he's sweet as honey, he's my true friend.
9: Your poem speaks of roles of true friendship, talking about what he does, how you respond to him, and concluding with the connection between the two of you. Can you tell us a little about why you came to craft your three different stanzas in this way?
10: I wrote my poem in this order because I wanted to show what he does and how I respond to it.
9: Okay. And at the end of the poem, you use simile to say, your friend is cool as ice and sweet as honey. Would you share some of the characteristics that led to these descriptive comparisons?
10: I said he's cool as ice because he forgives me quickly. And I said he's sweet as honey because he gives me compliments and boosts my confidence.
9: All right. Thank you very much.
8: Our next poet is expressing his love for his future. Find out what he's going to do for the world. Please welcome Anwar Rifsky, a fifth grader from Pittsburgh Faison.
11: When I grow up, I want to be an engineer. I'll make an invention that makes you float in the air. With my invention, I'll make this world better, and then I'll create one that controls the weather. So that means sunny weather forever. Sunny weather forever.
9: Wonderful. Now, you open your poem with telling us about wanting to be an engineer, a very admirable and well-thought-out goal. What is it about engineering that inspires you?
11: The reason why I said I wanted to be an engineer is because if I become an engineer, I'll be able to build stuff, fix stuff, and make stuff that makes the world better, and I can create cool inventions that helps the world.
9: Wow, I think you'll do that too. Now, you state that you'll make inventions that will help you float in the air and control the weather. If you could choose only one of these, which one would it be and why?
11: It would be to control the weather because and at the end, I say sunny weather forever, so that means if I actually made one, I'd make it so that way it controls the weather.
9: Wonderful. Thank you very much.
7: Our next scholar is Dennis Jeter, an eighth grader from Pittsburgh Langley. And what eighth grade boy has difficulty relating to something also loved by the Teenage Mutant Ninja Turtles, pizza?
12: My name is Dennis, and the poem is I Love Pizza. I love pizza. I like how the cheese melts on the dough and in my mouth like ice cream, and it makes me scream. When I eat pizza, I feel like a high flyer. Chicken taco pizza makes me a happy buyer. That's why I love pizza.
9: Thank you. That was very good. Your description of the texture of the cheese leads you to make a comparison between pizza and ice cream. What is it about pizza and ice cream that makes you scream?
12: It's because the cheese is smooth like ice cream, and the ice cream is cool and give me a brain freeze. That's why I scream.
9: Okay. What is it about the chicken taco pizza that makes you a happy buyer?
12: Because when I buy chicken taco pizza, I don't regret it.
9: All right. Simple and to the point. I like that. Thank you.
8: Anaya White, a fifth grader from St. Benedict, the Moore Scholar, will now brighten the room with these things that purr and bark.
13: My name is Anaya White. I am in the Hill District, and I am in fifth grade, and I go to St. Benedict the Moore. Do you like dogs and cats? Because if so, here is a poem about them. Dogs and cats are sometimes fat. They also like to chase rats. Dogs love to chase cats. Sometimes they may race, but sometimes at any pace. Take dogs to the park where they can bark or maybe even fart. Take a dog for a walk, but beware they may try to talk. Tickle them and they may try to wiggle away. They might get sticky burrs, but never sticky fur. Feed them, clean them, and love them, and they just might love you back. Sometimes they might try to catch a dove, but always with love. And don't forget, they will always have your back.
9: Very nice. Now, your poem uses mostly rhyming couplets until the last six lines. This change in style at the end accompanies a change in tone from how dogs and cats behave to how they interact with each other.
13: Well, I wrote this poem to talk about dogs and cats and how they act in the house and outside.
9: Okay. Now, you set the stage in your poem in the first line by asking the audience a question. The humor in your poem engages the audience and brings them along on your journey. Can you tell us about an instance in your life that inspired the tone of your poem?
13: I asked the audience because I like dogs and cats and I wanted to know if they did too. And when I was little, I had my first puppy.
9: Thank you very much. That was very nice.
8: Our next poet is a repeat performer, a seventh grader from Pittsburgh Kappa Scholar Talia Davis. She took us deep in an exploration of the color green last year. Now she's going even deeper into the ocean.
14: Hello, my name is Talia. I'm in the seventh grade. I'm in Homewood Achievement Center, and I go to Pittsburgh Kappa. And the name of my poem is A Dawn's Ocean Breeze. The ocean is what I see in me. Dark and mysterious, loud and dangerous, but peace I shall have there in the core of the ocean breeze. The ocean is what I see in me. No matter what, you will never see the whole of me. You will never reach my depths, for you will drown in my secrets. You will try to fight your way out, but I will suffocate you with my joy. The ocean is what I see in me. The dream of day to the peak of night. Those clear blue heavenly skies reflecting off of my mighty shield. The multiple creatures inside of me come together to make a whole. My anger creates tsunamis. My happiness creates the perfect wave. And even though I might come off as lethal, I will always give an air bubble to save you. The ocean is what I see in me. Out you will travel far and wide to see what I have to hide. And even when you can't see me anymore, just know I will always be there. The ocean is what I see in me.
9: Very nice. Your fourth stanza differs in style and substance from the pattern you established in the other four stanzas, adding emphasis to the emotions you evoke. Can you walk us through your thought process that caused you to step away from the primary style and into this refrain of passion and salvation?
14: In my first three stanzas, and then my very last stanza, I wanted to make it so that I was comparing me to the ocean, but then in my fourth stanza, I wanted to change it up and add emotion to it. So that's why I didn't add the ocean is what I see in me, because emotion isn't what I see, it's what I already know.
9: Wow, that's very good, very good. The next poet is proud. You'll hear why in just a moment.
15: Please welcome Kanaya Tucker, an eighth grader at Pittsburgh Langley.
16: Hi, I'm Kanaya Tucker. I go to Pittsburgh Langley, and my poem is Love Being Me.
10: I love being me. I stand tall and proud. I speak out loud to the crowd. I am African American and will always be proud. I will never change no matter what comes around. I will never change because of the crowd. I was born this way, nice and proud. I love being me. Why? Because it allows me to be free.
9: Very nice. It appears this poem is very personal to you. Each line starts with I. You are very much in control and stated not changing for others. But how do you see yourself changing for your own personal growth?
10: My attitude, because people judge me by my attitude and by my color.
9: Okay. Now, your poem has an intriguing pattern and flow. What was your inspiration for the use of this rhythm and rhyme pattern in your poem?
10: Because I knew that I wanted my first word to be I, and I wanted my last word to have the same sound.
9: Okay. Thank you very much.
8: Next, we have a poem that uncovers the subconscious by Jaquasia Parks Thomas, an eighth grader from St. Benedict the Moor School.
16: Hello, my name is Jaquasia, and my poem is called My Mind. My mind, such an unusual place, infinite and unexplored like the stars in space. In my mind, there's so much to see, like flying penguins, talking dogs, the place I go to be free. But even my mind has a dark place, the darkness beyond stars and space, where creatures lurk trying to get a hold of me. Sometimes darkness fights light, but light always wins, because through it all, my day might have been bad, but it's not the end. So even though your worst stays, let the light shine bright, because it shows a path of everlasting happiness in your life.
9: That was very nice. You use imagery throughout your poem, which lets the audience know what it's like to be inside your mind. You start off exploring the freedom of imagination and then take us into an internal battle between struggle and strength. You end with a message of positivity and hope that can benefit everyone. What advice can you give to those who struggle to see the positives of life on their worst days?
16: I would tell them that not everything lasts and it'll be over before they know it. And I will also let them know that I'll be there every step of the way for them.
9: All right. Now, you reference the stars in space twice as you discuss the nature of the unexplored and the dark places that all of us are prone to go occasionally. Can you tell us a little bit about why you chose the imagery to describe your mind?
16: Well, I chose that because, as you can see, when you look up, sometimes you don't always see stars. You might just see like a blank space. And the blank space just shows like, I don't show my emotions that much. So I'm usually just kind of emotionless on my face, but that's pretty much it.
9: All right, thank you.
16: Thank you.
7: Our next poet is another repeat performer, seventh grader Harmony Murphy from Pittsburgh, Obama. Mirror, mirror on the wall, who's the fairest of them all?
17: Hello, everyone. My name is Harmony Murphy. I'm in the seventh grade, and I go to Pittsburgh State. And my poem is called Reflection. Reflection, oh, reflection, you are my best friend. I will look into your eyes until the end. When I cry, I look at our tears. But when I stare at you, you conquer my fears. I love you so much, and I'm not doing this for show. You are me, and I love you so. Reflection, reflection, I know you are trapped. I know you wait for me to come back. Reflection, reflection, I am happy. Happy because how you make my life complete. And reflection, you also complete me.
9: Good job. You use personification to turn your reflection into a living, breathing, crying friend. In the first half of the poem, you say how your reflection conquers your fear. Can you give an example to demonstrate what you mean?
17: What I mean by my reflection conquers my fears, when I'm scared, I just stare at myself, and I know everything's going to be all right.
9: Okay. Now, you also talk about how your reflection is trapped and is waiting for you to come back. If you could release your reflection from this prison, would you, and why or why not?
17: I would release my reflection because it's trapped and it needs a friend.
9: All right. Thank you very much.
7: Talia Williams is our next poet of the evening, and she is a fifth grader at Pittsburgh Langley. Let's hear about how she conquers her fears.
18: Dancing my fears away. When I put my heart into dance, it puts me in a trance, leading me to leap and prance. I catch the crowd's eyes with a glance, and it makes me feel alive, so I take my stance. I don't like to be stern. I'd rather sit and learn about my spins and turns. It's a skill that I have earned until my hands and feet burn. With a step to the left and a turn to the right, my concerns drift away into the cold, deep night.
9: Good job. Now, you make it clear that dance is one of your passions. Your use of rhyme and rhythm in your poem is like the dance in and of itself. The title references using dance to help conquer fear. Can you talk about how dancing helps you overcome fear?
18: Dance helps me overcome my fear. It makes me happy and makes me not feel scared.
9: Okay. Can you also talk about what your favorite kind of dance is?
18: I like hip-hop because I like the rhythm and the beats.
9: All right. Thank you.
8: A fifth grader from St. Benedict the Moor scholar, Alea Hughes, wasn't content to complete one poem. She did two because she has much to love.
19: My name is Alea Hughes. I go to St. Benedict de Moore School, and I am in the fifth grade. Our puppies, little ears as soft as silk, little teeth as white as milk, little noses cool and pink, little eyes that blink and blink, little bodies round and fat, little hearts that pit a pat. Surelier, prettier puppies never were before nor can be ever. Best friends. Best friends are the people in life that make you laugh a little louder, smile a little brighter, and live a little better.
9: Good job. In your first poem, you use a series of rhyming couplets with repetition to emphasize the smallest features of your puppies. You play with smile in poetic syntax, changing word order to fit a rhyme without changing meaning. You have a real gift for taking a subject and processing it into a well-thought-out, well-crafted poem. Can you walk us through your thought process as you created this poem?
18: At first, I was thinking of puppies, and then, like, some puppies are just, like, really soft and cute.
9: Okay, yes. In your second poem, you sweetly and briefly define what best friendship is. Can you tell us a little bit about someone in your life that fits your description?
18: I have a best friend named Brooke, and she always lifts me up when I'm sad.
9: Well, thank you. That was very nice.
7: Faith Murphy, a fifth grade Langley scholar, uses her poem to explore her, well, faith.
20: Hi, my name is Faith Murphy, and I go to Langley, and I am from West End Higher Achievement Center. And this poem is called My Love for God. I love the life that was given to me by my parents and God's great divinity. And every time I see a butterfly, I know I'm free because what he's already done for me. Because I know God's love cannot be shown through the TV and not on the couch, but I feel him all over me, taking over my body like a big cloud of art, like a bright yellow sunbeam watching over me with his beautiful plan in sight for my life. Because I know that God can help me grow outside of the lines and out of the box. And I know he makes me glow from my head to my toes and from under my nose. And that's how I know he knows my heart really glows Now I hope everyone else knows how much my love for God really flows.
9: Very nice. You make real clear connections between yourself, God's love, and nature. What drove you to speak about your love of God so explicitly?
20: I just felt like God needed to have, like, he needed to be highly and respectfully because he's done so much for us, and I feel like he needs to be talked about all the time and with praise and with love.
9: All right, yes. Now, with your name being Faith, what do you want the audience to know about your faith?
20: I just want the audience to know that when you make a strong connection like I did with Jesus Christ, that once you start to pray and all that with him, then you'll start to realize that your life will get a little bit better, a little bit stronger, and a little bit happier.
9: All right. Thank you.
8: Last but not least, our final poet is a fifth grader from Faison, King Thompson, who caps off the night with a journey through the higher achievement experience.
0: Hello, everybody. My name is King. I'm from Pittsburgh, Faison, and I'm in the fifth grade. And my poem is about homework, because who don't like homework? Raise your hand. I know I don't, but you got to get it done, right? Got to have an education. So this is what it's about. I don't want homework because it's boring. When I start to do it, I start yawning. After that, I take a nap. Then I wake up and be like, you know me, Miss Gabby, you're flowing against me. But you know, homework takes time out my day. Then I can't go out and play. But then again, I need my education so I can make it to my high school graduation. Then I go to college to be a politician. In 30 years, I'll be running this nation.
9: Just a personal note, I don't know if you can run the nation without homework, but I think you could. You set the goal of running this nation at the end of your poem. What short-term goals do you have that will help prepare you for this lofty goal?
0: Well, it's not short. Just, like, get your education. Get it done.
9: All right. Your poem speaks to the feelings that a lot of young people who don't like doing something but know that there is value in doing it anyway.
0: So my advice for y'all, do y'all homework and educate your mind.
9: Good job.
7: Please join me in congratulating all of our poets on their fantastic performances tonight. Will all of tonight's poets please return to the stage and take a bow. We would also like to give each of our poets a small gift. Scholar poets, after you receive your gift, please exit the auditorium so that you can be positioned to sign autographs in the lobby. Let's give our scholar poets one final round of applause.
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22: My name's Finn Harvey. I'll be reading Hans S. Meyer. I was born on a small farm outside Potsdam. I ran along the fields with my father as he worked and planted potatoes. I had a sister who was born on a small farm outside of Potsdam. I ran through the ditch by the road with her, covering her golden locks with mud. I had a teacher who thought I was a fool as my friend group held back our laughter. I was starry-eyed when that same teacher told us of our duty to our country, to defend it from oppressors. I joked with my friends about rolling up and smoking my parent consent letter. I said goodbye as the call marched by and I joined in line. We sang in harmony in our barracks. I learned how to load and aim a howitzer. I said goodbye to my friends as they marched off to the very front while I stayed back. I operated our guns hidden behind a wall of trees. I was safe from what was on the other side. I was careless. I handled it unsafely. I didn't close the breach properly. I had an artillery gun's worth of metal torn through my body. I was considered a fool by my peers. I was buried in a ditch by the road. I had a sister who opened my door to my notice, and I had a father who was forced into selling to the army. I was killed near a small farm outside of Verdun.
1: Youth Express microphones were rolling as Pittsburgh's environmental charter school students read original poetry to their peers on March 20th, 2015. Without further ado, fifth grade poets from ECS.
2: My name is Lucha. I wrote this poem about discrimination, and it's called Why Do They Do This? They were walking down the street holding

0: society that sees only in black and white. Fear of violence fills her eyes day after horrible day without her loving brother. He didn't have a gun. He didn't have a knife. But our so-called protectors shot him down, and now despite her loving parents, she is a box of TNT waiting to explode. She wonders, why do they do this? He sits through hateful glances every day as his dirty and hole punch clothes buy him a ticket to the smirks that shoot at him. He tries not to care, but how is that possible? Walking back to his so-called home is worse than walking the hallways in solitude. He's a fly trapped in the window, sanity coming to an end. He wonders, why do they do this? We will make it through the dark tunnel with every girl that sits in her room sobbing because she isn't allowed to be on the football team. There is a boy who wishes he could paint his nails without getting taunted until he can't take it. We can take it. We can be as strong as lions. Our roar can be as loud as a bear. We have to tell ourselves we are not alone. The world will never be perfect. There is no light without dark. But why am I, as a 10-year-old, trying to make a difference? While adults see these problems barreling through our world like a runaway train, why don't they see? Sticks and stones may break our bones. Words will always hurt us. I wonder, why does society do this? Please ask yourself, why does society do this?
1: My name is Aiden. I wrote a poem about bullying. It's called Bullied, and my type of poem is quatrain, so I rhyme things.
2: Okay, why are they always so unfair? Sometimes they say I'm as big as a bear. Inside, I feel dead. I feel like I'm made up of threads.
1: Tears went down my eyes. It's as bad as being told a thousand lies. I think it's so unfair. Crash, they threw me into a chair.
2: Why do the teachers not see they have been bullying me? I have been trying to flee, but they keep on bullying me.
1: Their fists pound me like hell. This is why I always fail. I don't understand why. They don't understand why I always try to lie.
2: Being bullied gives me headaches. My parents think I'm trying to fake. It also gives me stomach pains. Why do they bully me?
1: Now I am on the bus. They are still bullying us. They act like I am 3. Why do they do this to me?
2: Finally, I'm at home. Now I am free to roam. Even though I am still alone, what is the reason they bully us?
3: I'm Charlie Joe. I wrote a poem about hunger. It's called I'm Hungry. I'm hungry. Goldfish again. The salty super cadaverolactic XBL and nasty. I love goldfish, it's food for my stomach. I can't wait till I get home for a snack. Can't wait till school tomorrow, breakfast. Snow day, hooray, snowboarding. The hunger will eat me up today. No nasty school food, no breakfast or lunch. I'm hungry, making warm oatmeal. The wind howls through my empty cupboards. I wish I had some more food. I wish I had some food to fill this emptiness. I can't focus on my work. I only eat a bowl of cereal for breakfast. I can't do any work. The hunger of no breakfast is eating me up. I hope we don't have mushy Brussels sprouts. I can't wait for some warm lunch. I don't like this stew. The meat looks out at me. I love stew, warm and scrumptious. The silverware has tiny circles on them. Disgusting. I have to eat with my hands. Where is the butter for my small soggy scone? Even stale bread would help. I'm hungry.

I read a poem about bullying. It's called Don't Ever Change. 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That one word can let the pain flow in. Stupid, ugly, fat. It's not like we choose how we look. Life is funny in a way. No matter how hard you try, you can't escape how you feel. What makes us odd? Is it because we don't look like you? The pain and words tug at you, pulling you towards sadness. Are they right? Am I weird? Am I different? Maybe I can melt into nothingness. Maybe one day their burning words will melt me. Why not? The burning sun melts the snow. Someday we will wake up, and the things we like about ourselves, like being smart, are the things they so often punish us for. It'll be the thing that destroys us. I can hear them whisper my name, pointing out my flaws. I can see them laugh through my clouded vision. I used to be proud of who I am. Now, I don't know who I am anymore. The girl that used to be me, the smart, independent,

0: independent, strong person that I was, she is now lost in oceans of sorrow, streams of tears, and she no longer knows where her body is. And while she searches, this scared, worried, self-conscious shadow of a person is taking over. But the sad thing is, this sickening shadow of shame, this is that girl. I liked being silly and nerdy and anything I wanted to be. She flew higher than any bird. She dreamed bigger than anything ever imagined. She grew into a tree of a person till someone chopped her down. And as I fell, my heart hit my stomach as it pitted. How can someone like you love who you are? You're so weird. They're the people letting this person in. And my proud self hid till someone opened up a window to something new. This special someone, this new eye-opener, showed the lost girl her way home. They don't care about my flaws. All they can see are my good points. Freaks. Well, if being me is being a freak, then sure, I am a freak. Sure, I'm different, but I think it'd be a pity to be like everyone else. If I acted like everyone else, if I wanted to be like everyone else, the world would be boring, bland, and burnt out of diversity. I'm not going to pretend their words don't hurt, but I'm not going to change, not for them, not for anyone.
1: My name is Alex.
2: My name is Zion. We wrote a poem about bullying on appearance,
1: and it's called Deserted.
2: People's words tear through me like a chainsaw.
1: One word tears through me faster than others.
2: Too chubby. Too black.
1: I pretend not to care, but deep feelings jumble inside.
2: The people who died for change have not gotten what they deserve in return.
1: My heart pounds like angry drums and I sigh.
2: My stomach twists, turns, and tumbles as I look at my skin.
1: Perfect people, perfect lies, I always let it get in my mind.
2: I look at Photoshop and billboards knowing that's not truly who they are.
1: Does life change? Do I change?
2: Do appearances change? Do I change?
1: I wish. I look around and the laughter starts, loud.
2: I look around, I feel unsafe, scared.
1: Their words pierce through my soul, crushing it, but then I come back to life.
2: Their words are sharp pieces of glass tearing through me, but then I come back to reality.
1: Pictures, aren't you pretty or not?
2: Do you have to show off that you're beautiful?
1: How about my smile? I like it, just not the rest of me.
2: I understand that you love yourself, but why don't you love me?
1: What's wrong with me? We humans create categories about ourselves and how we look.
2: Black people are labeled the bad people and we're the same as you.
1: Black, white, fat, skinny, look shouldn't matter in my world or in yours.
2: You judge me, I don't judge you. Apparently I just choose not to.
1: Childhood fun, not dangerous. We have to be friends then, but it's different now.
2: Now we're enemies because of my appearance being judged by your hatefulness.
1: I always thought I knew the difference between good and bad. No, I don't always remember.
2: Do you ever remember the greatness of the way you treated me? I can't remember. I look in the mirror and I wish I always saw beauty. You look into my eyes, but you don't look deep enough.
3: Hi, my name is Dewey. I wrote a poem about racism and I didn't have a title. The smell of festival food fills my nostrils as I play a game. My gaze drifts over to the crowd of African American people standing at the entrance to the church carnival, police officers blocking their way, as a white man and his daughter walk happily past. My smile melts away at the sight. The happiness in my head replaced with the roaring beast called anger. I point it out to my mother when I see her friends in our crowd. This is unfair. This is horrible. We walk down to them. We take them by the wrists. Through gritted teeth, we say, they're with us. The men in blue protest, but we rush past anyway, looking ahead to the bright lights of the carnival, not looking back to the hate. We helped who we could, but still have the anger and unfairness. I try to let my smile mask it, but my thoughts still wander back to the people. After all, how could I ignore what's right in front of me? The majority fails to see what the minority faces nearly every day. They face the cheering crowds. The divide is gone. They say, failing to see this show, that at this rate will never end. Of two races at once, you can change. And rise up about the corrupt youth and end the so-called never-ending show. We must rise and end this battle united. We will not succeed if we are divided.
4: My name is Beth, and my poem is about homelessness, and it's called Tears. The tears were down my blushing cheeks, burning like fire and making a mark. Why do I not care? I'm young, scared, no young, alone. Yet I'm left here to die alone. My black hoodie and pants, ripped pants, make me look like a wild animal. I look out into the bright highway, busy buses blow horns at me. My sign implicated with the old Sharpie, in need. Anything helps. No one cares. Sweeping sad memories say stop and stare. Their cold eyes make me shiver in the cold afternoon. I'm scared. I have no home to go to, no loved ones. They don't give me food or money is because I look like an outlaw. People's faces are like stone, leaving me alone to fight the bitter pain of my cold life, ignoring me for the better good. The beaming sun slowly drifted. The cold and horrible night swallowed me whole, petrified in the frozen blackness. A journey through past and future I picture in my mind. Right now, no one cares. I sit around waiting for time to pass, knowing no one could replace love. Surrounded by bad decisions I can make. Many people, many hopes. You ain't got no money, you ain't got no job. I did not foresee so much issues. Everyone's staring. I say I only have $2. They look at me with much shame. My nostrils flare as I smell a nearby restaurant down the road. Then, a drop of water hit my face. I'm back in reality. I woke up on who's there, and realize I'm awake. The question in my mind, if love is on life, then why am I living? A family passed, but then a miracle happened. The sun shined brighter. Are you homeless, the little kid asked. There's a shelter. I looked to her eyes and see a fainted sign. I cried with tears, tears of joy. My dream of a new life was crazy, but ended up coming true. But then the sun rose. I look at my new home and feel reborn again. Thank you.
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6: My name is Cameron. My poem is about bullying. Bullying is a thing you get hurt in, physically or with feeling. There are always these two things, but sometimes these three things. The victim, the antagonizer, and sometimes the bystander. The victim is the one getting bullied, the antagonizer is the one bullying, and sometimes there's a bystander, the one watching it all happen. Think of the antagonizer and the victim as a lion and a mouse. The lion, a big, strong, and powerful, but the mouse weak, small, and fragile, a rodent. When the antagonizer notices the bystander, the one soaking it all in, there should only be two sides of the story, but now there is three. The antagonizer notices a bystander. Then the antagonizer is done for. The antagonizer is brought down and the victim gets justice. So that's kind of how it all works.
7: My name's Milena and I wrote a poem about bullying. I am puddles next to the oceans, oceans of my rolling tears, tears because of the ripping bullies, bullies because I do not fit in with the others, others who cheat, lie, and steal the kindness from caring hearts, hearts of loving warmth. Warmth like fire seeps through the bully's eyes, eyes full of resentment and terrible hatred, hatred that drives me back into the corners, corners where I was bullied when all of a sudden, no, cry children, children with strong smiles. Smiles for me, me is the part they hate. Hate with their destructive taunts, taunts of searing insults. Insults full of pain. Pain is gone as the two kids come to my aid. Aid full of joy as we leave the bully. Bully never wanted to be friends. Friends do not turn their backs on friends. Friends we are not because we are I and they. Friends who saved me but left me like they left the bully, so we shall never be friends. Friends do not hate friends. Friends do not let me be destroyed. Destroyed, upset, sad, angry, and dead. Dead is my peace, and dead is my world, and dead is my love, and dead is the sun that has faded. Faded are the lights, and dimmed is the taste of sadness, but a new girl comes. Comes a student like me. Me is the part they hate, like the dinner on their plate. Plate of the children they eat with their anger. Anger of sorrow. Sorrow is beyond me. Me is what they hate. Hate is not what the new girl does. Does she befriend me? Me is what they hate. Hate is not is what she hates. Hates them. Them is what we hate. Hate is beyond us. Us are two friends overcoming the strains. Strains holding us back from being friends. Friends we are not because the others like her more. More than me, more than bullying. Bullying is the pocket that holds the key to friendship. Friendship is hidden beneath the prison, so those not worthy shall lack it. It is the awful feeling of rejection. Rejection from teams, from love, from family. Family is hidden with my tears as the little kids come to play. Play controlled by the big kids, kids who run the school. School where they come out to laugh. About freedom and humor I will never understand. Understand is what the bullies do not like. Like is what I do, with joy. Joy rushes as a small child comes up to me. Me is what they hate. I'm the big eighth grade kid. Kid and kid, I and I, hand in hands. Hands me a ball. Ball, you want to play? Play with a first grader with a ball. Ball that smelled like something dying was so dirty. Dirty feet, dirty hands. Hands that were offered to me. Me is what they hate. Hate is what I do not. Not ball, but talk. Talk we did. Did we become friends? Friends understand love. Love friends. Friends give. Give to friends. Friends care. Care about friends. Friends are always nice. Nice as this girl. Girl and I are friends now. Thank you.
8: My name is Zach. That's Finn. And we wrote a poem about homelessness. And it's called Homelessness.
0: Yeah.
9: I never want to get out of bed in the morning. Staying warm through the night is always a challenge.
10: Finally, I get out of bed and put on my clothes.
9: I imagine clothing warm and dry.
10: I go outside and wonder what it would be like without a coat.
9: I hopefully wonder what it would be like to have a warm, furry coat.
10: See a man looking on my way to work. I wish it was the weekend.
9: I wish I had money to provide for myself.
10: I see a man looking as dirty as a rat sitting on the cold, wet, snow-covered sidewalk.
9: There's a man strutting across the wet, gleaming sidewalk.
10: He asks me for money.
9: The man walks by me like I'm invisible.
10: I walk the rest of the way in silence.
9: I sit alone on the freezing snowy concrete while the cold attacks my skin.
10: Work is stressful. I can't wait until my lunch break.
9: Sitting here is pointless. I wish I had something to do.
10: The boredom is killing me.
9: The cold and hunger are beating me down.
10: Finally, lunch has come. I step outside and the cold runs up my spine.
9: A large gust of wind blows by me and I pick up my thin, ragged blanket.
10: I have a quick lunch and go back, whoosh, as the wind blows the door shut.
9: I see the dim light of lighter and the horrible stench of burning cigarettes fills the polluted air.
10: I have a quick lunch and go back to my boring job.
9: I sadly sit on the vast dirty sidewalk and think of a filling lunch.
10: I can't wait for this day to be over. On my way home, I see the man on the sidewalk again.
9: A man with a clean black suit and tie walks by me.
10: He asks me for money again, so I ignore him and keep on walking.
9: Why do you do that? I ask. It's not my fault I live this way, but he keeps on walking like I don't exist.
10: Thank you.
11: My name is Molly, and I wrote a poem about discrimination. It's called Why Am I Afraid? Have you ever been where the monsters hide, where the wood always creaks beneath you, where the lockers end, where the sun doesn't shine? My feet hold tight as I slowly move forward. Why am I afraid? I tell myself differently, but the laughs lead me back where I belong. My food turns into an ocean of salty tears as I trudge back to the lunchroom. Then the smell of hate pushes me back out towards the lockers. It's not you who I love, but you spill a storm in my ocean of tears. I thought I would be free from the box locked with chains. Why am I afraid? It's just a bunch of kids. Sitting there becoming one of them, I realize it's not the real me. The things we talk about are this arrow shot at others through the battlefield. I realize that this is not the real me. Why am I afraid? I'm special. Okay. I'm special like everyone else. I'm talented, passionate, and beautiful. Why am I afraid? Love is a gift given only to the brave. Why do we use it as an excuse to discriminate others? I was picked because I deserve love. Why am I afraid? Love comes in many shapes, sizes, and colors. It says the real me. Why am I afraid? Love is the most powerful force given us to cherish. Why can't we have our own love? Why are we afraid? If I were to hold your hand, would you laugh at me? Would you point your finger up to me and laugh hysterically? This is what it's come to. That's why we're afraid. Thank you.
12: My name is Issa, and I wrote a poem about Muslims. Muslims, misjudged people, practice good behavior, sad like a mother who lost a child. 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
13: Hi, my name is Quinn, and I wrote my poem about homelessness, and it's called Same. I am but a homeless man who wanders the streets alone. My stomach aches like a crumpled piece of paper, grumble. Every step I take, I weaken. Every time I talk, my mouth gets drier than a dried up river. I ask for money. They look at me like I am deformed. I stare into a deli shop. I see them shoving their faces with pizza and hoagies. Oh, how I envy them. I ask for the rest of their sandwich. They give it to me in delight. I choke it down so fast, I'm not sure I tasted it. I go to the bridge to get some shelter. It feels like that sandwich was better than a four-course Italian dinner. I see a drizzle of rain. The rain starts to rush down faster than the Ohio River. As I doze off, I wonder if it will be my last night. I wake up. I see people walking down the street. They're going to a football game. I go down to Heinz Field to ask for money. One man says to me, "Buzz off, creep. I am the same as you. I walk the streets like you. I see the same things as you. I am a man like you." Thank you.
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14: My name is Joy Simpson. I go to the Neighborhood Academy and I'm 16 years old. Bang! There goes the gun. I'm rising, sweat dripping every second, it seems. My heart for some reason is screaming, "Please, for the time is now." Eyes watering, tears drowning. I'm stuck in my mind, not sure whether to breathe or to run. I open my eyes. I'm still at the mark. It's crazy how anxiety rushes you into a world of fear. I'm overthinking, overdreaming. I can't seem to believe I'm here. Rubik's cubes, dramatic news. Where am I? Time is nigh. My mind is racing, but where to go? As you may have noticed, I have not started running yet. So don't be confused, rattled, perplexed. Each second, each minute, 200 meters is a goal or death. Asthma not overtaking me, backstabbers have awakened me. Take my hand, God, I'm too nervous, too afraid. I've opened my eyes, you've won first place.
15: My name is Mia, I'm in second grade, and I go to the Environmental Charter School in Pittsburgh, Pennsylvania. Pollution makes me concerned about my future and the future of the world, and here's why. Did you know that over 500,000 people died from pollution? Instead of polluting, I wish people would use electric cars and walk. If people didn't tell people not to pollute, then the air would smell bad and be bad for you. If someone was drinking 8 bottles of soda and were biking near the river, and they threw the package in the river, it could get stuck on animals like fish, turtles, and all other animals. If people use too much garbage and people put the garbage in the garbage barge, that could kill even bigger animals than just fishes. If people made too many factories, the factories would make unhealthy smoke and it would smell bad too. Pollution impacts all of us, and I think we can work together to make the world a better place. This is Mia from the Environmental Charter School, second grade, Persuaders.
16: My name is Devin. I'm in fifth grade. I live in Troy Hill. Peace is like love. Peace looks like a white winter. It sounds lovely, and it can be funny, but peace is always in your heart.
17: My name is Bree. I'm 16 years old, and I go to the Neighborhood Academy. People think I'm evil, but I'm really an angel. People think I don't eat, but I'm always hungry. People think I'm funny, but I'm really, really funny. People think my favorite color is red, but it's really blue. People think I'm shy, but I'm my own person. People think I look like my father, but I'm my mother's twin. People think I'm rude, but I just tell it how it is. People think I could dress, but I have my own fashion style. People think I'm crazy, but I'm just goofy. People think I'm a girly girl, but I'm really a tomboy. People think my name is Brianna, but it's really Brianna. People think I'm a punk, but just wait and see.
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19: I'm Aaron, and I go to Kappa. Pine tree needles knotted into dreaded hair, the wake of foaming salt, descending, returning as spiraled waves, curling the contour of your mouth and the blades of our skis. We smoked cigarettes in your car and inhaled each other's frosted breath. Hard cider twisted our tongues. I bet you drank yourself to death. You can't pay your bills or your rent. Still, you take all those girls to Mad Mex. Driver boy, I said all I meant. What cruel intentions to only want sex. It was Christmas Eve night. We drove to the best view of the city. A drummed up zeitgeist. Invented by us both feeling too gritty.
20: I'm Amir. I go to Kappa. I'm going to be reading a poem called A Few Rumors Concerning Mr. Potato Head by a poet named Terence Hayes. Bet in his diary there are blueprints of his faces. Yup, and a little arrow pointing to where his eyeball rolled from the page. Yup, and bounced once on the floor, but a diamond glistens in the ear floating in the mason jar on his desk. Bet his collarbone is made of gold, but he's never heard of Mary Shelley. Hell, bet he can only read sheet music. God damn, brother, Prince just changed his name. Doctors say latex is ageless. Doctors say the body is nothing but money. Bet his tongue quivers in a pillbox. Bet his tongue is shy, in debt, and depressed. Bet he sings, praise be to Edison's light bulb and the scalpel. Bet he sings, praise be to the nursemaid who sells her womb. Bet he sings, praise be to hyperrealism, hypodermics, John Merrick, and the poise of mannequins. Bet it'll be a closed casket in the end, and enough flowers to cover Texas, and a dozen biographies in the first month. Yep, bet no one finds the diary. Bet no one finds his face. Thank you.
21: My name is Philippa, and I'm going to be playing a song with my friend Jonah, and he goes to Alderdice, and I go to Kappa, and the song is called Thursday.

0: Hey, this is Maddie. 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
1: Hi, my name is Lyndon, and I'll be singing The Palisades by Childish Gambino. I know the secrets we share. Look what this feeling has done to me. There's something deep in the air. Just hope your hands lift me comfortably. Oh, I don't know why, but every time I see you smiling, I'm tired of running, tired of playing, tired of hiding. If we could be together, would that make you happy? If it wouldn't, tell your girlfriend to get at me. Love don't really happen. Love don't really happen. I think there's something for us. Lying around as the world comes down. If you understand what I'm saying, you won't end up in the lost and found. Nope. I don't know why, but every time I see you dancing, I'm tired of running, tired of playing late romancing. If we could be together, would that make you happy? If it wouldn't, tell your girlfriend to get at me. Love don't really happen. Love don't really happen.
2: That's it.
3: Hi, my name is Sam. I go to Kappa. I'm reading my poem called Pity the Metal Draped in Flowers, and it was inspired by Mattia Harvey. Pity the metal draped in flowers, dropped in a scenic field of inept, harvested from Marie Antoinette's heart. A princess noosed with decadence, wrung out of usefulness, postured beside an empty throne overflowing with peasants solicit on streets of gondolas. A boy wrote adorned with the memory of his father blew a glass heart and said it would make our family rich. He embedded it in a pane and people exclaimed how pretty. For years it accumulated dust until the specters ceased to see. Light fell on the mangled teeth of a prophecess, her mind inaccurate due to the excess embellishment of crystals meant to distract from ugly features. Look at the gems scattered along a path through the woods, a blackberry road made from the arteries of coal, trampled underfoot by children who sang in pretty white dresses, trying to imitate angels. Street rats blew smoke rings as substitutes for halos. They evaporated too soon, and the citizens could no longer pretend to just be comely scenery. Yeah.
4: Hi, my name is Emily. I go to Kappa. I major in literary arts, and this is my poem, The Sin of the Calf. I am enervated. I who cut each individual finger off and handed them to you in a diamond-encrusted box with stumps for ears and plastic replacing my teeth and eyes. And you, who nailed bricks to my feet, knowing that if you dropped me on an ice-coated path, I would sit there to offer a clean route across. I welcome the opportunity. I burned my wrists, dipping you in molten aureate, my own personal golden calf. And after I put up with so goddamn much, condoning years of countless lies and attention-seeking falsehoods, you took it upon yourself to thieve and then christen yourself a coquette. When you split your tongue in two, ordering one side to tell the truth and the other to lie, I only saw one side. You are not sad. You are obsessed with the idea of it, with the image of sadness. You are a basket, and every morning you fill yourself with new assets, new stories, new identities, and so forth. Now you tell me that I am a rose, and I wonder if you have branded yourself a thorn or a belladonna, or possibly not a flower at all. My rage has subdued to an acidic sadness. You have robbed me more than gold these past few years, and I am through with allowing you to drain me. I am disappointed. Disappointed in myself and the way I allowed myself to be asphyxiated, that despite your actions, I still want to give you redemption. Why am I so weak? I have removed the bricks you attached to my feet.
2: I have destroyed you, golden calf, you fake god, you imposter. Please stop begging for forgiveness with false sincerity and remorse and confession. You need to admit your faults. You need to break your kneecaps for me this time. I'm tired of worshiping you. Thank you.
5: My name is Randy. I go to U Prep, and I'm going to tell a joke. Knock, knock.
6: Who's there?
5: Who? Who goes the owl?
7: Hi, my name is Naomi Ruth Allen, and I go to Obama. Oh, and the song I'm going to sing, I wrote it about a year ago, and it's called Fool's Gold. Could you guys give me like a... Okay. Even if the world

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I wonder if you can tell when you look at me. 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If you start to drown, I could dive right on in and take you out. Yes, you know I would. I learned from my mistakes, but sadly no one ever could truly, truly replace you. I wish I would've waited for the time to come along, but you captivated me like a melody of a song, and I've been hooked.

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0: 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Catch the future, baby.
1: My name's Aaron, and this is Jonah, and we're performing Braddock Beach by Run Forever.

I'm Kalima. I go to Kappa, and I will be singing Butterfly by Weezer.

Hello again, friend of a friend, I knew you well. Our common goal was waiting for the world to end. And now that the truth is just a rule that you can bend, you crack the whip, shape shift and trick the past again. I send you my love on a wire. I lift you up every time. Everyone, oh, pulls away, ooh, from you.

0: Got balls of steel, got an automobile for a minimum wage. Got real estate, now I'm buying it all up in outer space. And if the truth is just a rule that you can bend, you crack the whip, shape, shift, and trick the past again. Send you my love on a wire. I lift you up every time everyone pulls away from you.
1: That was Live from the Cellar from March of 2015. 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
3: 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I'm in 11th grade at Montour High School, and you're listening to Youth Express. Catch the future.
4: Now, it's our pleasure to introduce you to three high school seniors. They are all part of Junior Achievement's 18 Under 18 program for Junior Achievement of Western Pennsylvania. I'm simply going to ask each of them to introduce themselves, perhaps let us know where you go to school, any interests, or anybody you'd like to say hello to, however makes sense. And I'm going to start with Alakia.
5: Hi, my name is Alakia Borgata. I am a senior in Southfield High School, and I want to just say hi to my mom and my dad, and I'm super excited to be here, and I want to thank 18 Under 18 and Junior Achievement for providing us this great opportunity.
6: Hello, my name is Cassidy Griffith. I'm a senior at Peters Township High School. I'd like to thank my family at home and my brother who's at college right now, along with my physics teacher, Mrs. Neff. She's been truly an inspiration. I would also like to thank Junior Achievement for this opportunity, and I'm just excited to be here today.
7: I'm Elena Barlock, and I'm a senior at Bishop Canavan High School, and I would also like to thank 18 Under 18 and my mom and dad for being here, and I know my aunt and grandma are watching at home.
4: Now, each of you has been recognized for your accomplishments. And this is fun because I don't know what your accomplishments are deliberately. I would rather learn about them this morning as our audience does too. I know in some cases it might be one thing or it might be a combination of things. Could be something entrepreneurial. Who knows? Who would like to go first to tell me a bit about your recognition for 18 Under 18. Cassidy, do you want to start?
6: Sure, I can go first. So kind of throughout the past couple years, I've been doing research about CRISPR gene editing and its relation in treating sickle cell disease. I went to two different summer programs where I was able to look into this, the University of Pittsburgh Health Career Scholars Academy and the Pennsylvania Governor School of the Sciences. So I've kind of been looking into that for the past couple years. It was just actually approved by the FDA, which is really cool to kind of learn about. The other thing that I'm really involved in is Interact. I'm working with the district board that I'm on to plan a poverty simulation for it, which is kind of when you're just live role-playing of what it's like to be at the poverty line. And it really just creates a better sense of empathy in people. So that's coming up in March, and I've been planning that for over a year now, so that's definitely really exciting.
4: Wow. And will that be for students in your school or community members at large?
6: So that's for Interact members across Western Pennsylvania. We have a district conference every year where everyone kind of meets, so this is kind of in addition to that. So there's normally about 20 or 30 different schools represented.
4: That's really exciting. I would love to talk with students after they've gone through that experience to have them as guests in a segment like this, because I'd be curious what observations they might have. You mentioned it CRISPRs, that's C-R-I-S-P-R.
6: Yep.
4: And it's gene splicing. And I know the UPMC Hillman Cancer Center Academy might be doing some work there too, but you had two different experiences. Will you be continuing to sort of follow this kind of biomedical research? Are you thinking that's what you might like to do career-wise?
6: Yes, definitely. I'd like to go into biomedical engineering and kind of more of the bioengineering side with the gene editing part in college. So that's kind of my future plans.
4: That's amazing. Do you know where you graduate this year? Have you made a choice for what you're going to do after graduation?
6: Not quite. I'm still waiting to hear back from a couple colleges, but I'll know in April. But I'm very excited just to see what my options are and kind of go where it leads me.
4: Excellent. Elena or Laikia, do you have any questions you'd like to ask of Cassidy based on what she just shared?
5: I have a quick question. How did you get interested in gene editing and CRISPR?
6: So kind of whenever I was in ninth grade, I kind of learned about sickle cell disease in my biology class. I didn't really know about it, and we didn't talk a great deal about it, mostly just about the genetic component of it. But after looking into it a little bit more and realizing how the disease affects people, I was kind of interested in what they're doing to kind of treat it. They were kind of doing different things like stem cell treatments and different things, but CRISPR is really the new technology, so that's kind of what led me into researching that.
4: Excellent question. And there have been some major breakthroughs with sickle cell. I know I read about one a few months ago, so you might be involved in actually eliminating or helping people have a better time of treatment in your time. That's amazing, your interest in that.
6: Thank you.
4: Now, why don't we go next to Elena, who I must say, it's radio, so I need to tell you, Elena has a Miss Teen PA International sash on. And tell me about that. I don't know if that's – I suspect your 18 under 18 honors goes beyond the sash. But tell us a little bit about your life and your honors.
7: Yes.

0: students within the Pennsylvania area.
1: Wow.
0: Yes, and I've been to several schools to spread my message and present to them my opinions on anti-bullying awareness and how we can overcome things ourselves and lift each other up through kindness. And I've also created a club at my school called the Spark Club, and it stands for Spreading Positivity and Reinforcing Kindness. And it kind of goes hand in hand with with my work for anti-bullying that I've been able to create a website and blog with as well.
1: It takes a lot of courage to decide to take a negative experience. A lot of people would rather just forget the bullying experiences they may have had in middle school or at other times of their life and kind of move on, or perhaps just wallow in it. You made a decision to address it head on. Do you remember how you arrived at that decision?
0: Yes, I really think that it was through COVID, having that time to reflect on who I was. I realized that I was going to start a brand new school for high school. I wanted to just have a fresh start and not let what had happened to me take over me as a person. And I really just wanted to allow myself to not dwell over the past and start a new beginning. And I think that's something that I really wanted to share with other young girls as well, because a lot of times when we go through these things, we're always wondering what's wrong with us personally and what we're doing wrong, when really it's all about just being ourselves in the end and what makes us happy.
1: Have any bullies or former bullies reached out to you to talk about their lives, maybe why they became bullies and perhaps wanted to join in your efforts?
0: Yes, I haven't spoken to previous bullies, as you say, but there are some people that have reached out to me that have been bullied, and I feel as though many people that do bully are a bit similar in a way, and my advice to those who have been bullied is just, you never know what those who are going after you are going through. You really don't. So it's all about the way that you go after it. And it's not about going after your bully. It's about going after your path and your future.
1: That's good advice, too. Either of you have any questions that you'd like to add, either Cassidy or Alakia?
2: So I would say, like, what kind of advice would you give someone who's being bullied or kind of was in your shoes kind of previously?
0: Yes. My advice would be to not let it affect you as much as you initially would think that it would. I thought that I was always going to feel the way that I felt, and there was never going to be a light at the end of the tunnel with friends and meeting new people, but there is always going to be a path, and it's all about doing the things that you love, surrounding yourself with people who love you, and just doing the things that genuinely make you happy, because there's nothing more important than your mental well-being, and there's always going to be that light at the end of the tunnel. You just have to strive and go after that.
1: Did you have a question?
3: I might just say that was wonderful and that was really heart touching.
0: Thank you.
1: I think a lot of people think about boys bullying, not girls. And with boys bullying, they think of fighting. And a couple things. First of all, words are a big part of bullying, and girls are hardly immune. In fact, based on at least my recent experiences with schools I'm very closely involved with, I sometimes think the problem with girls is worse. How do you feel about that?
0: Yes, girls can be so brutal to one another, and that was a part of my struggle. It happened in person in school. It was through social media, and a lot of it is through social media. I even dealt with it a little bit my junior year last year through social media, where I was called names over the phone and was constantly texted, and they called me names I think it's just used as a source of, like, it's like a hiding place.

0: And people would rather just show their true colors over the phone than in person. And I think it shows a lot about who somebody is if they're so brave to do something over the phone and not actually in person.
1: Well, I really admire you for the work that you're doing. Do you have any plans for after high school?
0: Yes, I plan to go to college. I'm really interested in the University of North Carolina, Chapel Hill. I want to study business management there and maybe dip my toes into fashion marketing as well. I would like to own my own business one day.
1: Excellent. Well, thank you for sharing your story as well as your plans. Now we go to Alekia, and it's your turn. You know what to do. Tell me a little bit about yourself and your plan.
2: Yeah, of course. So I personally received the 18 Under 18 Recipient Award for my work with Women Welfare. So I am a founder and the president of a nonprofit organization, a 501c3. And this organization is called Women Welfare, and it works internationally. So this organization is specifically dedicated to uplifting women who from underprivileged communities by providing them resources in education and healthcare. Some of the programs that we've done in the past was distribute sanitary supplies and also host sponsorship programs so that girls can go to school and get the education that they deserve. Also, one of the major things that we also do is imparting crucial lessons on healthcare and hygiene, which is really crucial, especially in underprivileged areas because of period poverty. And we want to instill in these girls that they can be whatever they put their minds to and empower them. And another aspect of my application to 1818 was community service. So I'm also a certified EMT, and I'm state and nationally certified, and I was able to help several people through this avenue. And so I just want to continue doing this in the future as well.
1: That's terrific. Could you please tell me the name of your nonprofit again?
2: It's called Women Welfare.
1: Women Welfare. .org, I'm guessing,
2: yes.
1: Is a nonprofit. And it's you're focusing on some very basic physical needs, but also trying to help change the mindset that people in other countries might have about how appropriate it is for girls to continue school and to receive higher education and to do certain kinds of jobs. What inspired you to focus energy in this area?
2: Yeah, specifically, I go to India multiple times. And one time when I went there, there was this one incident when I was at an orphanage I was distributing food there for a family tradition. And when we were distributing food there, I just saw a girl my age slip away. And she goes to this cupboard and pulls out this shaggy piece of cloth. And I was really young at that time, and I didn't understand what it was. But a few months afterwards, I understood that that piece of cloth, which looked really dirty, was actually the sanitary napkin that she was going to use. And that really showed, that really opened my eyes to the dire circumstances that some women and girls face in the world, and really opened my eyes that I need to be there in the front end doing something to change this. And so I thought about Women Welfare, an organization to help these women understand, or help these girls and women understand the importance of hygiene, proper hygiene, as well as giving them sanitary supplies and promoting health care.
1: And your interest in health care it connects to your interest in becoming an EMT. Now, you're among the younger EMTs, I'm sure. What prompted you to move in that direction? And here you're working with your local community as an EMT.
2: Yeah, so I've always been interested in being hands-on with whatever I do, being there to help anybody that comes my way. And one of the when I volunteer at different organizations like McGee Women's Hospital, I've talked to countless individuals who are in such healthcare needs, and I wanted to make a more direct impact on my local community. And I really thought that healthcare, because of my interest in women welfare, I wanted to do that in my local community. And through being an EMT, I was able to really do that, being hands-on with my community and really helping them with their healthcare needs and addressing the broader healthcare concerns in Pittsburgh.
1: Wow, what a great, all three of you are doing amazing things. Elena, Cassidy, any questions you might want to ask of Alakia? Just want to be sure I give you the chance.
0: What really got you interested in healthcare, and what do you plan on doing in the future with it?
2: Yeah, so healthcare has always been something that's really important to me. I mean, I was always like really interested. Like, I know Cassidy talked about how she was interested about sickle cell in ninth grade. I had similar classes, and I really loved biology in ninth grade and going into science classes throughout my high school. And I really want to take this passion into the future to become a doctor, and being a physician and being able to help communities just as I do as an EMT. And I really think that healthcare can truly make a difference in someone's life, and I truly believe in that.
1: Become a 501c3? That's not an easy thing to do. Did you have any help?
2: Yes, I would give my dedication for this organization really to my mother, who was the strongest force, who was my supporting cheerleader throughout this entire process. She was the one who got me to the right persons to get these contacts, or give me the right contacts to get this started, as well as getting it certified and becoming an 501c3. Truly, she is a true inspiration, and I'm forever grateful for her.
1: So womanwelfare.org. is how you can get to it. Each of you, do you know where you're going to go to school?
2: No, I'm still applying.
1: Okay. I can imagine. Each of you has done something very different and very remarkable. Anti-bullying in the case of Elena, and promotion of kindness. Cassidy, the work you're doing to fight sickle cell and medical research in general. And as you just heard Alakia talk about the work you're doing to promote healthcare in under-resourced areas, particularly for women, I really salute each of you. Does anybody else want to say anything that you might not have had a chance to say while we have a few more moments? Well, great. Thank you, all of you, very much for being here. Keep us posted about all of your work, and we will do our best to let our listeners know. Thanks for being with us.
0: Thank you.
3: Thank you so much.
2: Thank you so much.
1: Graziella León really has an interesting award entry. Is it Graziella? Did I get that correct?
4: Yeah, you got it right.
1: Excellent.
4: It's Graziella.
1: And how old are you? Where do you go to school?
4: I'm 15, and I go to Kappa, which is a school downtown.
1: Yeah, the Creative and Performing Arts High School downtown. Principal Perlman is still there, I believe. Is she? Is she your principal still?
4: Yep, Ms. Yep. Perlman. She's our principal.
1: Yeah, you've got so many great people at Kappa. Now, I was just reading about some virtual music performances. My friend Paul Thompson, who is one of the music teachers there. What is your major at Kappa?
4: My art is instrumental, and I play the violin there. And I actually know Mr. Thompson. I was in his jazz band last year. It was pretty cool.
1: Yeah, he's pretty amazing. He won't tell you this, but I always tell people to Google Paul Thompson and see how many amazing albums he's played with a lot of. He's a very humble man, but he's played with a lot of other great jazz people throughout his career. So you're still in virtual education for now, I would imagine. How's that been going?
4: Yeah, it's been rough. You know, playing music is an activity that involves so many people, and it's so collaborative, it's a little bit hard to do it virtually, but we're trying our best. And the directors of the music program have done a pretty good job at trying to keep everybody involved.
1: Yeah, it is, especially too, I think, for the atmosphere at Kappa, which all schools have a family aspect to it, but there's something at Kappa because almost instantly you all have something in common, and some of the bonds that you create there are probably really hard to continue in a virtual way. At least I would think that's the case. You've got to miss seeing people directly and, like you said, being able to collaborate.
4: Definitely. I miss my stand partner who I play with every day, and we work together on the music. And yeah, it's been rough, but hopefully we come back or are able to come back soon.
1: I hope so too. Well, I was fascinated. I watched the YouTube video, and you basically put a new spin on something that's been the same for probably over 100 years by inventing attaché adagio, a new kind of music stand. I'm curious to learn what prompted you to do this and how you went about it.
4: Yeah, well, it sort of started 3 years ago when I moved to Pittsburgh from Miami, and my room is a little bit smaller, so I couldn't have my music stand always set up. And music stands, if you've ever, like, had one, they're such a pain to always get out and adjust to the right height, and some of them, they fall down because there's too much music on the stand. So really, I just wanted a better way to do it. And sometimes it's hard enough to practice and get the motivation to practice, so it just sort of makes it harder to have the motivation to take out a music stand and set it up, which can take a while. So that's what inspired me.
1: And this new music stand looks like it's more ergonomic, in addition to being more practical. Can you describe how it works or what it looks like?
4: Yeah, so it sort of looks like a briefcase, except it's made out of wood. It has a handle, and at the side are latches so that you can close it. And the way it works is you put it vertically, you align it with the door where I have 3M strips that can hold the weight of a lot of music. And when you open it, it opens at like 90 degrees. So you have a surface for the music books or sheet music to sit on, and you can play it. And it attaches to your door, and you can put it at the right height for you.
1: So interesting. So first, you can carry it with you since it folds up into a carrying case. Secondly, it sounds like it's pretty light because it doesn't have to have that heavy base on the bottom, right? Because professional music stands usually have that big weighted base. People might be thinking of the silver ones that you fold, which don't often last very long. So the instead of that weight, the door provides the opposite force to keep it, you know, erect and to have the music facing the right way.
4: Exactly. And you're right. A lot of other music stands are pretty heavy and janky, and sometimes they're not even heavy enough to balance out the weight of the music, and it'll fall.
1: Yeah, and there's nothing worse than that. And then the height adjustment is good for posture. Can they actually be high enough to stand while you're playing?
4: Can regular music stands or this one?
1: But this one, the one you made.
4: Yeah, well, the point is you can use 3M strips or wall strips to attach the music stand to your wall or a door at any surface that works for you, and then keep it there so that the music stand can attach and you can play.
1: I didn't catch that. So it doesn't have to go to a door. It could go to a very strong adhesive strip to the wall. I'm asking.
4: Yep.
1: I'm asking for a lot of reasons, you know, because here, Here at the radio station, we use a lot of music stands, and we also use copy stands to put things we need to read on them. And it's very interesting to hear how you've solved this. Could you see an application where an orchestra could use it? I'm trying to think of how they would mount them.
4: Well, I started to think about that, but this just sort of works for practicing purposes because there's usually not like a wall or a door where orchestras are set up. And for orchestras, and where you're sitting down and a lot of the times music stands are already sort of set up, it's a more practical use of the music stand. But when you're at home and want to practice, having to set it up and having it not work is really frustrating. So that's why I created this one.
1: Yeah, it makes total sense when I think about it, because if you're at Heinz Hall or a band practice room or an orchestra practice room at a school, the stands kind of live there. You don't need to lug them around or change them. But in this case, it's really when you need a place at home to practice. And as you were saying, it might take up too much room if you leave it up all the time. What a great idea. And this is Graciela Leon, who we're speaking with. What community do you live in?
4: Oh, I live in Lawrenceville. It's a great neighborhood.
1: Yeah, it sure
4: is. I really love it.
1: I always, sometimes I forget, but when you go to Kappa, you could be living just about anywhere, so I always like to ask about that. Is there anybody you'd like to acknowledge or give a shout-out to?
4: Well, I'd like to give a shout-out to my mom, who let me take apart my music stand before I got to this stage that is now destroyed. It took a while to come up with this idea, so thanks for letting me do that. And also to my stand partner, because she's the best. And yeah, hi, Emily.
1: I was going to say, what's her name? Emily is her name. Okay.
4: Yeah.
1: Well, that's great. Congratulations. Do you like to tinker with stuff? This solved a particular problem that you had, or a way to make your life easier, but do you like to mess around and just make other things too?
4: I do. It's one of my favorite things. I want to be an environmental engineer when I grow up. So I often do tinker with things. I entered the Labsy Awards last year, and I made this robot replica of a Mars rover that Carnegie had made, and that was real fun.
1: Very cool. Why environmental engineering? I'm not challenging you. I'm just curious.
4: Well, engineering is really a broad discipline, and even environmental engineering is also pretty broad. You can go into multiple different specific areas within environmental engineering, but generally the goal is just protecting people from the harmful effects of climate change and stopping it to begin with, and that's something that I would like to do.
1: Well, thank you for being with us, and one reason I asked you that question is, believe it or not, I worked as an environmental engineer, and my wife, who called you just a few moments ago, also did that, each of us, for 20-some years, and it's a great field. What we liked about it is how it really made use of all of you. You need to understand society and technology and people if you want to. There are different ways you can approach it. You can also do research and things, but there's also a huge need for people to be thinking that way and to be looking at ways to prevent problems as well as solving them. So if that's the path you end up with, sometimes things change, but I hope it goes well. And regardless, I hope you'll keep in touch. I'm amazed. What I like about your invention so much is it seems so simple, but it's not. You solved a problem in a very elegant way. I think it'll. Have you thought about selling these or manufacturing them?
4: Well, I have. My grandmother is really into the idea. Also, it's so cool that you and your wife used to be environmental engineers. That's awesome.
1: Yeah.
4: I agree that it's a field that a lot of people should consider.
1: Well, and if you ever want to talk about that, you can reach out to us. You'll get an email from us with a copy of your interview, and we're happy to help. There's lots of other people I'm sure you have in your life you can talk to about that. And I hope you'll consider, who knows, maybe somebody will buy the rights to manufacture this for you. That could be a way to do it too. But
4: that would certainly be fun if that happened.
1: Anything else you'd like to say?
4: No, I can't think of anything right now.
1: That's cool. I always
4: but
1: like.
4: Thanks. This has been so fun.
1: Yeah, I always like to just make sure you get the last word, and I'll mention Emily again, your stand partner, and really wonderful to talk with you this morning. Thanks. Take care.
4: Wonderful to talk to you too. Take care.
1: That's Graciela Leon. Graciela Leon and her award-winning Carnegie Library of Pittsburgh LabZ invention, Attaché Adagio, a new kind of music stand. Today, we are pleased to have a quartet that is comprised of members of TRIPO, the Three Rivers Young Persons, Young People's Orchestras, and also a Pittsburgh Youth Symphony members. You'll get to meet all of them shortly. They have a number of selections. But first, we are going to just take a listen to them. The name of this quartet is Ventus Winds.

0: That is the Ventus Winds Quartet. That was fun to listen to. And Lexi is going to talk with us first. That was three different movements from August Carl von Dittersdorf. And is it Notorio?
1: Notorno.
0: Notorno, okay.
1: Notorno, yes.
0: Trying to, I thought I had it there. It's really fun
1: to listen
0: to that.
1: One of the assignments from our chamber coach, Miss Alyssa Paisola, a big shout out to her, was to learn a little bit about our composer so we can help play the piece the way it was supposed to be played. And fun fact about August Carl Ditters von Dittersdorf is he was a zoologist, which is someone who studies trees. He was big into forests, I suppose, and Silva is Latin for forest, trees, yeah. And he was a close personal friend of Mozart. Somehow, Mozart got a lot more famous than Dittersdorf, though. So his pieces aren't as well known, but they are a lot of fun to play.
0: That's interesting. And let's learn a little bit more about you. This is Lexi Kroll, and you are 17, right?
1: I just turned 17 on Tuesday, yes.
0: Happy belated birthday.
1: Thank you.
0: 17 doesn't get you much, right? 16, you get to drive. 18, you get to vote. 17, I mean, it's a nice age.
1: I mean, I have a magazine named after me.
0: There you go.
1: Yeah.
0: And you're a prime number, I think. Yes. So that's a good thing. You're in 11th grade.
1: I am.
0: Where do you go to school?
1: I go to school at Lincoln Park Performing Arts Charter School. It's a place where I get to go and be myself. I'm a music major there. I perform in oboe and piano, and it's located in Midland, Pennsylvania, and I love it.
0: Oh,
1: it's the best thing that has happened to me.
0: When did you enter the school?
1: I actually started October of my sophomore year. I transferred. Scared out of my mind, but like I said, the best decision I've ever made. It's a wonderful place that absolutely embraces the arts and encourages them, and it's awesome.
0: Have you thought about what you want to do after high school?
1: Actually, yes, I have. I would like to be a music therapy major, either in dual major of music therapy, music performance, or just music therapy. And I have a couple of schools in mind, but...
0: Oh, great. So,
1: yeah.
0: I know Duquesne has a good program in music therapy.
1: Yes, in fact, my oboe teacher, Scott Bell, he's also in the Pittsburgh Symphony Orchestra. I owe a lot to him. He's helping me guide possibly to Duquesne. So,
0: oh, that's great.
1: And I'm so excited for my future in music.
0: Our director of programs, Sarah Siplak, went to Duquesne and has a degree in music therapy as well.
1: It's such a noble profession.
0: Absolutely. You mentioned Scott. Anybody else you'd like to give a shout out to or say hello to?
1: I would like to give a big shout out to my parents and my family that are listening at home because they've supported me this entire way. And well, my dad always said I've had a face for radio, so just kidding, Daddy, I love you.
0: Yes.
1: No, and my teachers, my private teachers and my tripo friends, just everyone who's helped supported me to get here. And this is a really cool thing. I've always wanted to perform on the radio, and I'm finally getting to do it.
0: Oh, I'm so glad.
1: Me too.
0: You know, I don't think you have a face made for radio.
1: Well, I appreciate that.
0: I mean, and I'm wondering, like, what do you say now? A face made for YouTube or a face made for Snapchat or something? I don't know. You're a lovely person.
1: Well, thank you.
0: So thank you.
1: Are you.
0: Oh, thanks. Okay, Lexi and I are just going to continue. Let's meet who's sitting next to Lexi, and I think it's the first of our Elizabeths, right? Hello, you're Beth, right?
2: I am.
0: And Beth, tell me a little bit about yourself.
2: I'm in 11th grade. I go to Trinity Christian School, which is located in Forest Hills, and I'm really happy to be here.
0: And I'm trying to remember, you live in Churchill, right?
2: Yeah.
0: And so you're not too far from Trinity Christian. Is there anybody you'd like to say hello to?
2: I'd like to say hello to my mom and my dad, my little brother, and my private teacher, Tara.
0: And when did you start playing flute?
2: I started playing flute whenever I was seven. So I was in second grade.
0: Was it hard at the beginning?
2: It was really hard. I think it took me like 2 weeks to actually be able to get a very solid sound out of the flute. But I'm really happy that I started when I did.
0: And I imagine you must practice a lot. Do you?
2: Yeah, I practice usually whenever I get home from school for maybe an hour or so.
0: So you've got a routine in mind that helps. Any plans for you after you leave school?
2: I was looking at maybe a major in pharmacy and maybe like a minor or double major with something having to do with music, just so I can stay at it and maybe do something on the side. But yeah.
0: Great. Well, it's nice to meet you. And let's turn next to Kelsey Bears, who's here. Kelsey's been here once before, I think.
3: Were you
0: with another quartet earlier?
3: No, I was here last year with a piano trio. So that's cello, piano, and usually violin, but I was the violin.
0: This is the first time I can remember having three flutes and an oboe together, which is really a lot of fun.
3: It's an unusual arrangement, but it actually sounds really nice.
0: Are there lots of arrangements for three flutes and an oboe?
3: There's a lot for four flutes, and so usually Lexi will just play the fourth flute part. There's not a lot written for three flutes
0: okay.
3: and an oboe.
0: I'm glad we talked about that because I was kind of wondering how you do that.
3: Yeah, there are a lot of flute quartets.
0: So she's adjusting or playing that part.
3: Yeah, and there are also string quartets. And so, you know, we can play the violins and the viola, and then she'll be the cello. She loves that.
0: Lexi likes being the cello. So, Kelsey, you're out at Hampton.
3: Mm-hmm.
0: And what grade are you in?
3: I'm in 11th grade.
0: And any hellos or acknowledgments?
3: Yeah, I'd like to say hello to my family at home and my band director at school, who is an amazing person, and my private teachers as well.
0: And the name of your band director?
3: Mr. Himmler, Chad Himmler.
0: And do you want to name your private teachers?
3: Christine Soroka and Rion Kenny. They're
0: excellent.
3: Both wonderful ladies.
0: They may be listening, so it's good to acknowledge them. And you know the drill. I'm curious about what's next for you, if you have any ideas.
3: I'm thinking about maybe a double major in music and some sort of science, maybe medicine or biology.
0: Great.
3: But I'm still a junior, so I have time.
0: There you go.
3: Think about it.
0: We have three juniors here, but then one person who's already on that road, and we're going to meet her before we hear one more selection, which will be from Schubert. This is the other Elizabeth Sykes. Hi.
4: Hello.
0: And you're a freshman at CCAC?
4: I am.
0: And before we talk about that, how long have you been playing flute, and how did you get involved with the quartet?
4: I've been playing flute since fourth grade, and I absolutely love it. I got involved actually 2 years ago when I was in Tripo. I was in another quartet which had three flutes and a clarinet. That was very hard music to find for that. But I missed it last year, so I decided to do it again this year, and I'm so happy we got this group together. So shout out to Mrs. Cunningham, who organized it, because I love this group and we play so well together.
0: Yeah, and Youth Chamber Connection is an organization that Laurie Cunningham has put together, and we've linked to it. And you're getting all of these nice quartets together, which for us is a lot of fun. Now, CCAC, what's your schedule like, and what are you taking?
4: Right now, I'm just taking some general night courses. I haven't really made up my mind on what I want to do. I definitely want to continue in music, though. Music has always been my life. So
0: it's a great way to do it. Which campus are most of your courses?
4: The Allegheny campus.
0: So you're right here on the north side. It's a beautiful campus, isn't it? I have not been in that many of the buildings there, but every time I'm walking through, it's nice. Starbucks there now. You're all set.
4: That is a lovely addition that they put.
0: I drive by and I say, oh, look, there's a Starbucks. Really, it came out beautifully right there. Well, I'll let you know more about how you can visit the website of the Youth Chamber Connection and learn more. But what you're about to play, I think, is Children's March from Franz Schubert. Lexi?
1: This is an example of something that is a violin quartet. So this has been transposed for three flutes and an oboe.
0: Okay. And
1: as a final shout out, we would like to thank both of our coaches, Patrick Williams, who was a flute player in the Pittsburgh Symphony Orchestra, and like we said earlier, Miss Alyssa Paisola, who has been a sub for the PSO. They're absolutely wonderful in guiding us to where we are now, and we love them as much as they love us, and we love chamber music. It's a wonderful thing.
0: Thank you, and it's just a joy to have you here today. Once again, from Youth Chamber Connection, Ventus Winds Quartet.

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1: This is Abby. I'm in 11th grade at Montour High School, and you're listening to Youth Express. Catch the future.
2: This is a learning short from the Youth Media Center at SLB Radio. My name is Moss Brinzer, and I'm in the 12th grade at City of Bridges High School. This edition of Actor Actions is all about blocking. While you'll usually hear this word very literally employed in reference to goalkeepers or carpenters, performers have a more abstract definition. Blocking, sometimes known as staging and in dance as choreography, is the act of setting out a performer's specific position and movement on a stage or film set. For staged productions, blocking serves to help traffic through scene transitions, create an interesting picture, and ensure the audience has a clear view of the stage. Without it, a stage may become crowded, with people entering and exiting, or feel cluttered to the eye of the audience. In film, blocking serves as a rehearsal of sorts for actors and camera operators. It gets each member of the crew and cast on the same page so the actors stay clearly visible on camera throughout a take and don't bump into equipment or crew members during the actual take. Though blocking in film was more crucial before digital recordings, when each wasted second of the physical film costs the production material resources, it still serves to block inconsistency, frustration, and mistakes today, bringing stories to the stage and screen with greater ease. Thanks for tuning in. This is Moss, signing off from the Youth Media Center at SLB Radio. Actor Actions is a series that covers all the vocab you need for theater. Break a leg.
1: My name is Megan. I'm 17 years old, and I go to Gateway High School. The name of my story is Making Sense. Years later, one Saturday, like many Saturdays before, I tightly packed up my notes and 17-inch laptop into my moderately sized backpack. I sped in a habitual dreamlike state towards Pittsburgh in the sea of other ants hustling towards work, or maybe they too just wanted to get away. Soon, glittering Oakland sunlight needled through the windshield, glaring my view of the beautiful surroundings I developed a sense of home with so long ago. Chilled and tired, I swiftly walk through the back garage entrance to awkwardly nod and smile at a guard. Whether he or she notices me or not, I can never remember if they were the guard I had seen on shifts other days. Also, I never really did find out if walking through the back entrance would get me yelled at eventually. Nonetheless, feeling independent and free, I pushed through the three glass doors and gawked up a mountain of stairs. Each step felt forced, especially with my baggage edging me backwards with every step.
3: There is an amazing program that's run by an old friend, Tim Collin. Tim is a great person, known him for a long time, a great artist, and he's worked in metal sculpture for most of his career. And he's wanted to pass that on to make sure that other people know how to do things, not just for making art, but for welding. So he started the Industrial Arts Workshop. It's an after-school welding lab, and it allows people to learn how to weld and also how to make art. And it's all a great way to develop skills. And we're going to talk a little bit with four people who know far more about this than I do. And Rowan, I thought we would start with you, and just we'll begin by just having each of you introduce yourself, let us know your age, where you're from, and if you have any shout-outs or acknowledgments, this is a perfect time to do it.
4: All right. My name is Rowan. Wait, what did you say you wanted me to say?
3: Oh, just you can tell us where you go to school and how old you are.
4: Okay, I'm 16, and I go to school at Alderdice.
3: And anybody you'd like to acknowledge who brought you here or who might be listening?
4: You already acknowledged Tim, but I like that guy. He's good.
3: Tim can use all the acknowledgments possible. He is a pretty amazing guy. Let's meet the person next to you, Anthony.
5: Yeah. My name is Anthony Minifield. I got a Taylor Alderdice, and the person I want to shout out is my grandmother for bringing me.
3: Excellent. That would be Dolores, who is out there somewhere.
5: Yes, sir.
3: And let's meet you.
6: I'm Adam Einloth. I attend Pittsburgh Online Academy, and just happy to be here. And shout out to my two sisters for bringing me here and everyone at IAW listening.
3: What are their names?
6: Danielle and Samantha.
3: And we have
7: Carly Pison. I'm a Taylor Alderdice graduate, and I'd like to shout out my grandma and my old teacher, Miss Moyer, and Mara.
3: Now, I knew very little about welding when I was a teen. I think I learned how to do a spot weld, and that was about it. Did any of you know anything about welding before you got involved with the Industrial Arts Workshop?
5: I know a little bit about it, not too much, but just a small bit before I got into the program.
3: So what are the things that you've all learned? I know there are probably different kinds of welds for different situations and different metals. Can you talk a little bit about that?
5: For stick, it's a little harder, but I use it mainly for everything, but usually I use it for root welding, which goes on pipes.
3: And what is, you described it, but I missed the name. What is it called?
5: Stick welding.
3: Stick welding. And how do you do that? Is it?
5: You have a consumable and you have a stinger, it's called, which is where you hold the stick and you put it in there so it gets current. And when you strike it, it makes an arc. And as you go on, the stick gets shorter.
3: Oh, so the stick gets consumed as
5: yes.
3: you do it?
5: Yeah.
3: I had no idea that that's how that worked. What have you made using that technique?
5: I've made a lot of things, actually.
3: I'll bet.
5: It's too many to count at the moment.
3: Well, what kinds of things? Functional or more like jewelry or decorative stuff, art?
5: Mainly decorative art.
3: I'm noticing that I'm looking at your bracelet, and I'm wondering if that's a product of welding or not. Adam has this. Looks like that had to be welded. Is it?
6: No, unfortunately not.
3: No.
4: Isn't that just like rivets?
6: Whatever the store had.
3: Yeah. Well, I'm looking. I see the leather one mm-hmm. with the spikes, but what about the one next to it?
6: Oh, this was just from some small place in Southside. It was just, I don't think there was any welds using this one.
3: No.
6: But they do make a lot of permanent bracelets and stuff like that. They use a form of TIG welding, I'm pretty sure. They have permanent bracelets, like I said.
3: So what are the first things you learn if you've never engaged in welding before? I would imagine safety is probably one of the initial things.
5: Safety is a big yeah. part of it.
3: And what are some of the things you need to know before you even start?
5: To always make sure your hood is down whenever you walk into a booth where someone's working, because that light is extremely bright.
3: And a certain kind of clothes you need to wear, I would imagine.
7: Yeah, you'll have clothes. Your greens, eye protection. If you have glasses, you should wear it. Eye protection over your glasses, gloves before you touch stuff. Act like everything's heavy, sharp, and hot.
3: That's a good rule to follow. And have any of you been burned or had any accidents? I'm sure it happens whether you want it to or not.
7: Probably.
5: I've been burned a couple times.

0: And there's a lot of Alderdice students.
1: Have any of you been involved in welding to make things, I was going to say functional things like gates or railings or those kinds of things, or is it mostly decorative and art that you've been interested in?
2: I've only made like artwork, but I know that at the same workshop they've made a bunch of like bike racks.
0: Yeah.
1: Oh, neat.
2: Actually, didn't you?
0: There's a for some like more like older like past students, you can come and there's a fab shop, so fabrication shop, and you can get paid and it's part-time. So I get to design bike racks and we build them and they go up in the real world, which is really awesome.
1: That's great. And it's great that you get paid for it too, because you're making something with a function. And then the jewelry you make, thank you. I didn't know that was coming up. I'm glad you guys have a student showcase coming up. We'll talk about that in a second. That's just a week away. Thank you for letting me know about that. Let me mention the showcase. And when we come back, I'd like to talk a bit about the jewelry. The after-school wedding welding labs showcase. I've been doing that all morning. April 27th from 10 until 2 at Industrial Arts Workshop. And you can learn more at iawpgh.org. That's going to be a fun way for you to see things. It's located on Herbert Way in Hazelwood. And again, that's a week from today between 10 and 2. So what kind of jewelry have you made?
0: Oh, all kinds. I was in AP jewelry. Well, it was AP 3D art and design, but AP jewelry. So I would make headdresses and things that would hang off your body, very
1: wow.
0: large things and very small things at the same time, little rings and things like that, which was really quite fun.
1: And what kind of metals do you use?
0: In jewelry, we use nickel, brass, and copper.
1: And I'm just imagining, there's so much technically I want to know about this, but before we get to that, I'm just curious more about what you end up actually making. What about you, Adam?
3: I just recently finished up a little bonsai tree I made, actually. I took a nice piece of rebar and put some crazy bends in it. It was not fun to bend. Took a while to heat up, but it worked out well. And I took the previously mentioned flux wires and flux rods for stick welding, and just took all the metal off that and made like a palm tree-esque almost head up for it.
1: Wow. So when you use the stick against that rebar, is it actually the metal from the stick that ends up making the branch?
3: Yeah, it's perfect. Okay. It just attaches perfect and everything. I used MIG gun to weld it up and everything.
1: Very cool. And how did you bend the rebar? Simply heating it up and then bending it with your hands?
3: No, we have a oxygen torch, and went ahead and put some nice bends in everything, and used the proper tools and everything just to make sure that don't get burned or anything.
2: You mean you used like channel locks or some kind of plier?
3: Yeah, exactly.
1: And you can tell I know nothing about this. So you heat it up, and then you're able to use the tools to get the trunk the way, I guess it's the trunk, right,
3: of the
1: tree that you wanted. And then getting the branches to look like what is in your head, mm-hmm. can't be easy, or is it?
3: No, it was a challenge, definitely. It was hard to get the earthy aspect to it, and I actually took the there's a nice little like flower pot almost base for it, and I took like real dirt and put like a real plant in there actually, and it gave it a really nice earthy aspect, and it really made it wrapped it up well.
1: Nice. Tell me about something that you've made, Anthony.
4: My first year there, it was during the summer program. We made a giant set of hands for this one organization. I don't quite remember their name, but that was my first project that I designed.

0: And recently, I've been working on a car logo, and I've made a miniature sculpture of myself.
1: Is the car logo like a hood ornament, or tell me?
0: It would be more of a wall ornament than it would for a car.
1: Oh, neat.
0: It's that big.
2: Wait, what brand of car?
0: Corvette.
1: Oh, very nice. Very nice. That's maybe you could trade that for a Corvette.
0: Maybe.
1: No. And what have you been making, Ryan?
2: Adam was talking about how he made a tree out of recycled stick rods.
1: Yes.
2: I actually also made a tree out of recycled stick rods earlier in the year, too. I gave it to my grandma for her birthday because I needed to get her something for her birthday, and I didn't know what to do with the tree, so I gave it to her.
1: Well, that sounds, something that you make ends up being a great gift.
2: So, I want to add, the entire thing is made out of sticks. The trunk was made out of a bunch of sticks, like, layered on top of each other and sort of wrapping around, so it looked like added texture and looked like bark.
1: That sounds neat. I can't, I'm just so curious about the process for all of this. Do you begin with do you make a drawing, or do you have a sense in, tell me a little bit about how you start.
0: You start with a drawing, and then you go get your materials, whether it be rebar, scrap metal, angle iron, or just any piece that's not being used. And then you start putting them together in, like, shapes, not welding them together quite yet, but, like, trying to put them together and try to see how you want to do it before you actually do the welding process of it.
1: So you kind of, you start with a drawing, and then you make a shopping list of what you need to get in order to be able to do what you want. By shopping, I mean what you're going to find in the shop, I would imagine.
3: Yeah, a lot of our materials that students use and any personal projects are mostly scrap that we've been given or gotten from places.
1: Cool. And then you sort of do some mock-ups to see, and maybe you might change your design, or that might give you some different ideas once you get the materials and put it together. And then are there different temperatures and techniques? I mean, how do you figure out how to put everything together so that you do the right things first? That's what I'm kind of wondering.
0: It all depends on the thickness of the metal and what you have the machine set to.
1: Okay, I didn't even think about the thickness, but the material is going to differ too, I would imagine, right? Which metal it is, or is that pretty... Is that not important?
2: We mostly just use the same kind of metal. We mostly just use, like, steel. Just, like, not like stainless steel, just, like, normal non-stainless steel.
1: Well, you're using bronze. I think
3: you had
1: mentioned
3: in
1: copper.
2: Yeah, that's in the jewelry class at Dice, at Alder Dice, not at IAW. At IAW, we mostly just use that,
3: The tools are very different. In jewelry, you're soldering, and in the weld shop, you're welding. And you can do brazing, which is a kind of a cross between the two, but all my jewelry stuff I do at home now.
1: So welding, is it primarily, you had said MIG welding before, or stick welding? Are there other types?
2: Yeah.
4: Yeah, there's a TIG welding as well, tungsten inert gas. We've experimented a bit with that as well.
1: There's so much to learn. What do you guys think you might do? Is this something you'll probably do the rest of your life, do you think? Do you like it enough that it might be a career as an artist or as an industrial welder?
2: Absolutely.
4: 100%.
2: Adam, you want to go into it as a career, right?
4: 100%, yeah. It's IAW, really. I didn't really know what I wanted to do after high school before IAW, and they've really opened my eyes to a lot of more opportunities.
1: That's really fantastic. And Adam, you're in 10th grade now, and so you know that you want to do that.
4: 100%.
1: Which is amazing. Do you, think you might want like your own shop?
4: I think I want to. I want to be an iron worker. Honestly, I want to be up there walking the line. That's what I want to do.
1: And Carly, is that also?
3: Yeah, that's also what I really want to do. What I'm trying to do right now.
1: Yeah, I saw the smile on your face. How do you break into that? Do you become an apprentice?
4: Tim is also a great help out with these things, and he has a lot of good connections. Everything and IAW, they also do focus on setting you up on your career after IAW.
1: That's excellent, because we need more iron workers.
4: Oh, yeah.
1: So you probably will never be, you know, wanting for a job, I think, given how things are. And, I mean, 4 years ago, would you have even dreamed of something like this as an opportunity?
4: Not at all. I just knew I always wanted to do something more hands-on, definitely, though.
1: What about, and we'll turn to Rowan in a second, but what about you, Anthony?
0: Yeah, I definitely want to do it as a career. It's just I haven't really found which one I want to go into yet, but I know I'm leaning more towards underwater welding than anything else.
1: What are the applications there? I think I know what they might be. Would that be like a bridge pier?
0: Bridge, boats, oil rigs.
1: I never would have thought of that until you just happened to say it, and there's got to be a huge need for things like that. What about for you, Rowan?
2: I'm not entirely sure I want to go into like a career that involves metalwork, because like I have good enough grades in school that I could do something like engineering. That's what my dad wants me to do. I also sort of want to be like an entrepreneur, so I can like be my own boss, and I don't have to like I can like wake up whenever I want and work from home. But I don't know, like. I do still think being a welder, I find that very appealing, the idea of being a welder professionally.
1: Well, there's plenty of time to make those sort of choices. What would you guys say to somebody listening now who maybe either a parent or somebody a little bit younger than you who's wondering, should I encourage my son or daughter to get into welding, or should I even consider it? Any advice or guidance on that?
0: I say just look into it, and if you find it interesting, try to do it. But for me, it was like I met Tim 3 years ago, and I've been working with him since I met him. And, you know, for me, it just helped me come out of my shell of shyness. And gave me a whole bunch of new friends, too.
1: We're talking about Tim Collin, by the way. I don't think we mentioned his full name yet. Tim Collin is, you've probably seen his work. He's a renowned sculptor and metal worker. And this was his brainchild to come up with a program where youth could learn these techniques. Any advice that you would give to folks?
3: So I think for me and a lot of other students, this welding shop has really helped with social anxiety, and it can foster this community and working together and being able to socialize. It's really this beautiful thing, and I think it's a pretty universal that you find these people that you really get along with, and you're learning something interesting and making beautiful art, but you're also meeting these people and communicating and working together, and I think that is really beautiful.
1: And anything you would add?
4: Yeah, just adding on to what Carly said, it's just a great place to be, honestly, just great like-minded people. And on my first day, I'll never forget how nervous I was, but our teacher, Mr. James, immediately he hopped up and started talking to me, and I realized I really had nothing to worry about, and this was the place I really wanted to be.
1: Well, I hope that you'll check out the IAWPGH.org website. In addition to learning about the student showcase, which is April 27th between 10 and 2, I suspect you'll be able to learn about summer programs and other opportunities to get involved if you're a teen interested in getting involved with welding and free ice cream, it says here. free ice cream at the student showcase.
4: Pizza, too, I think.
1: Oh, very nice. Anything else any of you would like to say? We just have about a minute left that I didn't give you a chance to say.
0: Just go for it. If you want a career where you'll find a lot of friends or just a hobby, welding's something you'd want to do.
2: Yeah, welding is my favorite hobby at the moment. I have a lot of different hobbies, and, well, I used to do, like, all kinds of different stuff. Now I just weld because it's fun.
1: Any other comments?
4: This is just, I think, it's really the career that I want to focus towards, and I'm just thankful for the opportunity.
3: Yeah. I would say the same. I'm very, very grateful that I've been given so many opportunities by so many people to meet everyone and do this art and be here. It's very beautiful.
1: Well, you guys are great spokespeople for great advocates for this kind of program. And Pittsburgh's lucky to have you. This region's lucky to have you. And I'm looking forward to seeing what you end up doing. Those students all from the Industrial Arts Workshop, IAWPGH.org, and it's after school welding lab. Learn more at IAWPGH.org. This next segment is going to be fun. McKeesport Little Theater, a venerable theater company that's been around for years and years and years, is going to be the place where 12th Night will be staged by the Youth Shakespeare Society. The program will be June 24th and 25th at 7 o'clock, and then Sunday, June 26th at 2 p.m. We're going to have a little scene from 12th Night, but first we're going to meet everybody involved that's here today, at least, in the production and learn a little bit more about it. And I'm just going to sort of go around and ask you each to please introduce yourself and any shout outs you're welcome to offer, and maybe tell us a bit about what you do in the production. And I'll start with Ella Craig.
5: Good morning. My name is Ella Craig, and I play Viola in 12th Night. I've been doing theater since I was around 8 years old, and this is my first time ever doing anything with Shakespeare, so it's quite exciting, and I have had nothing but a blast in this entire show. Playing Viola has been such an experience, and I relate to her so much as a character, and she's so much fun, and she's so smart, and she's so cunning and witty, and I just absolutely adore her. And this show is so exciting, and I love these two people here, and we've just become such good friends, and we're just a little love triangle. And yeah, it's
1: in the play or in real life?
5: In the play.
1: Okay. I just wanted to clarify. I thought that's what you meant. You mentioned loving theater since you were 8. You must have a really strong memory of how that all began. Can you share it?
5: Yeah. So my first introduction into theater was through CLO Academy in Pittsburgh, and my mom signed me up for Cinderella Junior. It was my first show ever doing anything in theater, and I got the role of the fairy godmother, and it was a little musical, and it was so much fun, and I honestly remember really enjoying the acting more than the singing. And that's when I really just fell in love with theater, and ever since then I've been doing at least a couple shows a year. I also really love film. I do a lot of film. So, yeah, CLO Academy was really my opening into theater.
1: And I think you mentioned you're at Lincoln Park Performing Arts Charter School, which gives you a great opportunity to also ply your craft. And you live in Scott?
5: Yes. Township? Yeah, I got into Lincoln Park whenever I was in seventh grade. I'm a theater major, just straight theater, with musical theater and theater. But, yeah, I've been at Lincoln Park since seventh grade. It's been amazing. It's given me everything I've ever wanted. And I just absolutely adore that school. I love the teachers, the people, very talented, passionate individuals. I love that school. It's amazing.
1: Excellent. Well, it's nice to meet you, Ella. Now we're going to meet Kobe. Hello.
6: Hi, everyone. Hope you're having a wonderful morning. My name is Kobe Pulaski. I am currently a senior over at Emerson College. I used to attend North Hill School District for my primary school. And I've been doing acting since around, I want to say, 13, 14 years old.
1: Wow. And how did you get your start?
6: Yeah, so I kind of had a weird start with it. I used to do band and football as a kid at the same time. And
1: Would you march in the band?
6: No. I did mostly concert band.
1: Okay.
6: Yeah, yeah. I wasn't marching with the band in my football uniform, unfortunately. I don't think I can really use a trombone with shoulder pads. I was doing band and football at the same time, and this was around, like, I want to say 7th grade or so. We were having a audition for Wizard of Oz Jr., the musical, and I was looking at it, and my best friend at the time comes back to me, and he's like, "Oh, Kobe, you should totally audition for it." I'm like, whatever, I might do it, whatever. And he literally pushes me into the door and literally says, you're not leaving this room until you sign your name on this paper and I see you at the audition. I'm like, all right, fine, whatever. Signed my name, got a role, and then I slowly just sort of fell in love with it. Quit football, quit band around high school, and then just kept doing acting ever since.
1: Are you still friends with this guy?
6: Yeah, I actually just saw him yesterday when I was working. I work at an apartment complex, like, as a little pool boy thing. So, and his family, like, his grandma and grandpa live there, and I just saw him yesterday. We're gonna get lunch soon.
1: I've never met a pool. you don't mean, like,
6: it's literally
1: a swimming pool, not a
6: it's literally just like just testing the pool chemicals and cleaning it. It's not as glamorous as it sounds.
1: No, I'm sure it's not. I was asking you about your friend because you said my best friend at the time, and I'm thinking, yep, he was, and then he pushed you in the door, locked it. What role did you play in the Wizard of Oz?
6: I was a tree and a winged monkey.
1: Ah, nice.
6: Yep.
1: Nice. You got to start somewhere.
6: Got to start somewhere, exactly.
1: And you're about to graduate from, or you've got one more year?
6: Yeah, I got one more year. So Emerson, for those who don't know, is up in Boston, Massachusetts, and they have this internship program in Los Angeles that I'm going to attend during my last semester.
1: Nice. Yeah, it's a great school. For broadcasting and mm-hmm. also for theater, as you're doing. And a lot of folks don't know Emerson.
6: Yeah, no. It's like right in the heart of downtown. Like, you can walk straight up to Chinatown. The Boston Common is literally right across the street. Massachusetts State House is right far there. Beacon Hill as well. It's like a nice little hub area where everything kind of is. It's really a beautiful school, honestly.
1: That's great. Well, now let's meet our third of five folks that we have here. And this is Madeline. Hello.
7: Hello. I hope you're having a lovely morning to everyone out there. I have been singing and dancing for as long as I can remember. I got my start in theater from dance class, actually, when I was a little kid. Ballet and jazz and tap. Like, I realized very quickly that the stage was my drug. Performing is just my passion, and it's what I love to do. I also have been a member of the Pittsburgh CLO Academy, like Ella, whenever I was very young. I still am a student there today. And my first show with them was 101 Dalmatians, and I was just one of the ensemble Dalmatians, but I also I was also the featured character of Francesca the poodle.
1: You never think of, like, you know, some of the Dalmatians are stars, some are ensemble members. Best leading Dalmatian goes
7: I was the best one in the ensemble, but I did have this little featured role, and my highlight from that was getting to talk in a little French accent, I remember. And sort of dressing up as a poodle. I thought that was really cute. I was in, like, kindergarten. It was it was really sweet.
1: Do you know what you call a Dalmatian without spots?
7: I have no idea.
1: Completely cured. It's a silly joke. don't mind me. And you're in Indiana Township, right?
7: I am, and I'm about to go into my senior year at Oakland Catholic High School.
1: Well, wonderful. Have you thought about life after high school?
7: Yeah, I want to pursue theater as a career. I am completely torn between musical theater and straight drama. I love both, just from different sides of my heart. So I am auditioning for both next year and just going to see what happens, and whatever path lies ahead is going to lie ahead.
1: Excellent. Well, it's nice to meet you. And now somebody who's here ages ago, Theo. Hello.
8: Hi, nice to meet you. It's so good to be here today. My name is Theo Fantozzi. I am one of the founders of the Youth Shakespeare Society of Pittsburgh. I founded it with a friend in high school. We wanted more opportunities for ourselves to do Shakespeare stuff, and there wasn't that much all year round. So we kind of figured if it doesn't exist, we'll just do it ourselves.
1: Well, that's a big deal to come up with that. Who is the person that was your co-founder?
8: Ella Mazzara. She's working on this production. She's worked on every production we've had in the past. We've been really good friends for years since elementary school, and we sort of have this continued love of theater and Shakespeare together. It really excites both of us.
1: Well, that's a lot of work. Now, you're 20 and are at the University of Rhode Island, mm-hmm. am I right? What are you studying there?
8: I'm studying theater and classics. I'm studying specifically directing and stage management in the theater program there.
1: Are there other organizations like Youth Shakespeare Society in other parts of the country that you know of?
8: Not that we've been in contact with. I know that there are some that are sort of youth branch organizations of some bigger ones in other places, but to my knowledge, at least in this side of the country, we're sort of the only ones that are fully youth-run.
1: Yeah, I know of some branch organizations, but I don't think I've ever encountered any theater group really that is youth, by, for, and about youth, with emphasis on the by part of it.
8: Yeah.
1: So that's really terrific. And we'll be supportive of that in any way we possibly can. I'd love to get monologues or, you know, we'd feature whatever you'd like. And it's nice to meet you.
8: Yeah, it's so great to be here.
1: And let's now say hello to our fifth and final person that's here today, who is the assistant director. I should mention Theo's the director of Twelfth Night, and he is assisted by this person.
9: Hi, my name is Kinsley Beechler. I'm the assistant director of Twelfth Night. I also play the role of Feste in the show. I went to Westinghouse Arts Academy Charter School for high school, and next year I'm going to Seton Hill for musical theater with hopefully a minor in technical theater. I have done like every production that Youth Shakespeare Society has churned out so far. I have only acted until now in specifically these shows. But before COVID hit, I was supposed to direct a production of Much Ado About Nothing. That was canceled, of course, once the pandemic hit. So I was really excited when Theo asked me to work on this show with him. Now that we're like coming back and getting into the full swing of things again. So,
1: what's wonderful to have you here. And where are you from? Where did you grow up?
9: I'm from Penn Hills.
1: It's nice to meet you. We have a couple students from Penn Hills Charter School of Entrepreneurship in our next segment. So they might
9: great.
1: Be some neighbors of yours. So let's talk about, now that we've met everybody, talk about 12th Night, and I'm going to turn it over to you five just to kind of ground us on the play. Malvolio is in, no. Am I? Who's the comic relief character?
10: Kind of everyone, really.
1: Yeah, it's a. I don't mind advertising my ignorance. I've seen Twelfth Night at least twice.
7: Yes, yeah. Malfolio is a character.
5: I can definitely tell you it is not Viola who is the comic relief.
7: But I would say Malfolio is.
6: Yeah. Malfolio is pretty comic relief. Yeah.
1: Okay.
5: Him and Feste, I would say.
6: Feste is like our jester sort of character.
7: Oh, and we also have at least 3 or 4 clowns as well in the show that just sort of fool around. Our show is actually set at a high school party. We're sort of taking that spin on things, and these characters just sort of get drunk and fool around.
6: Yeah, there's a
7: the
6: party,
7: entire time.
6: There's a party. There's a vibe. There's a pillow fight. It's it's definitely like a chaotic creative experience that we're pulling on.
9: Yeah, there's definitely a lot going on with the show. It's a comedy, so pretty much everybody is comedic relief while also not being comedic relief and having their own, like, moments. So it's kind of just all fun. I don't know.
1: I remember seeing it. Leonard Nimoy was in the cast when I saw it, playing Malvolio, if my memory is right.
7: Yeah.
1: And this is a long, long, long time ago. And he was hysterical. It was a very funny play. I saw it when I was in 8th grade, which for me was a bit ago. Have you made it in a contemporary setting? Or talk about that a little bit, please.
8: Yeah, so I think that Shakespeare translates really well to sort of, specifically this play, Twelfth Night, translates really well to sort of this like contemporary high school setting, because the whole plot of the play is about like, you know, drunken partying and sort of like people trying to get each other to go talk to their crush for them, and all of these sort of like almost like teenager style antics that are going on throughout this production. So we're setting it in a like modern high school party. And I also think that something that I try to do with the Youth Shakespeare Society is find settings and ways of interpreting the text in the production that highlight youth actors and sort of the circumstances that surround them, rather than trying to like play a adult version of the play when that's just not what our cast is.
1: Interesting. So when you cast, and this is a director and co-founder of Youth Shakespeare Society, Theo Fantozzi.
8: Yes.
1: When you end up selecting the cast, do you find as you're directing that you might shape the character around the personality of the actor?
8: Oh, absolutely. A big thing that we've done with past productions, but I've especially tried to bring into this one, is sort of having conversations with the actors about their interpretations of their character and the way that they want to take it. But also in, you know, all acting in theater, there's sort of a saying of like, there's no real version of any character in theater. It's all just what an actor brings to that. And that's especially true in Shakespeare.
1: It sounds like you're very liberal, though, in your approach to that. So liberal meaning the original meaning of the word in terms of expansive, or giving in terms of allowing an actor to stretch out and be their authentic selves. It must make for really engaging performances too, because you're able to be that character. You were mentioning how much I'm looking at Ella, how much you relate to your character.
5: Absolutely.
1: Before. So you had a chance not to change the plot that Shakespeare intended, but you had a chance to have that character resemble you a bit.
5: Oh my God, yeah. You know, the one really interesting thing is Viola is the first character in my 8 years of acting that I really feel like that I actually got to play something I really related to. All the other characters that I've played in film, in musicals, they were great and they were fun, but Viola is just, she is so me. Viola, the whole point of her is she's figuring out gender. How Theo said, this is all about teenage fanatics. In a Shakespeare show, the whole point about Viola is she's pretending to be a man to save herself. But at the end of the day, it's more than just about survival in the original text. It now in this version, especially in 2022, it's her being like, dear God, is there this side of me that I never realized before? And I've always felt that way about myself when it came to gender. My pronouns are they, she, and ever since I was younger, I always really felt like there was half of me that wasn't fully a girl, and I never really understood that, and I feel like Viola really went through that as well, and as she was able to become Cesario, the male version of herself that she pretended to be, once she came into Illyria, then she discovered that she is Cesario and Viola, and discovering my own gender and my own pronouns and how I feel that is almost exactly how it was for me, especially entering around the age of 13, 14, and now I really figured it out. And just the way that Viola goes about things and the way she speaks and her nervousness and her confidence, I'm someone who's so stubborn and so confrontational, and the way that she does it is so relatable, and it feels so, it's this fire, and I love it. And she's just an amazing character.
1: And if you're keeping score, we're talking about a play written 400 plus years ago, mm-hmm. having these themes that resonate quite well today, but really have been around even longer.
9: Yeah, it's really easy to have things like translate in a like modern way when you like really dive into the text, and like you can edit Shakespeare a little bit too. Like my character Feste, we decided goes by they them pronouns, so we changed all of the like he him pronouns in the show over to be they them instead, because we just like that interpretation of the character, and we decided that it was what fit the character best, so that's what we did. And it's just fun to switch things up a bit from the original narrative and make it more modern and fun, kind of, you know.
1: That was Assistant Director Kidsley Beechler. And Theo, did you have anything you wanted to add? And then we're going to do a scene, or actually you're going to do a scene.
8: Yeah, just really quickly sort of talking about the subject of gender with Shakespeare with this play and translating it into a modern lens, I found it almost disingenuous not to approach it with sort of these modern ways that we approach gender and sexuality, because that is so intimately tied into the plot of this play. It's about sort of a woman who disguises herself as a man for safety, but then there's also throughout the text itself a lot of like little references to gender and sexuality that couldn't be fully explored at the time, but now we have the freedom to do that.
1: And I hear there's a lot of fun. I hear there's a love triangle.
8: Yes.
5: Absolutely.
8: Yeah.
1: And
8: a true triangle.
1: And a pool boy. Did the pool boy make it to make it to the play? Probably not.
10: Unfortunately not.
1: You can only incorporate so much of one of your actors' characteristics.
10: I try to keep that side away from acting as much as possible.
1: It'll be in your memoir someday.
10: God, I hope not.
1: That's Kobe Pulaski. And now Madeline is what? Who do you play?
7: I play Olivia. That is sort of like the other female lead in the show, and Olivia falls so deeply in love with Viola, who is disguised as Cesario, disguised as a man. And she, I don't want to like spoil too much or whatever about the play, but Orsino, who is Kobe's character, is in love with Olivia, and Viola, as Viola, is in love with Orsino.
1: I'm starting to remember this play better now. Well, why don't we have you do the scene you have prepared? Do we need to set this up at all, or did we just do that?
8: So all of our actors are actually going to be doing a little monologue each.
1: Mm-hmm. And, oh, great.
8: Each of their monologues is sort of talking about what Madeline was just describing, with how all of them are in love with at least one of the other people. So we're just going to go sort of in chronological order of the play. And I believe that starts with Ella.
5: All right. This is Act 1, Scene 5, Viola. Make me a willow cabin at your gate, and call upon my soul within the house. Write loyal cantons of condemned love, and sing them loud even in the dead of night. Hallow your name to the reverberate hills, and make the babbling gossip of the air cry out, or see, Olivia! Oh, you should not rest between the elements of air and earth, but you should pity me. Thank you.
1: Well done. What comes next chronologically?
7: And then Olivia's monologue, which is also 1-5, comes next. This is just sort of her talking about how much she has just fallen in love with Cesario in an instant. What is your parentage?
5: Above my fortunes, yet my state as well. I am a gentleman.
7: I'll be sworn thou art. Thy tongue, thy face, thy limbs, actions, and spirit do give thee fivefold blazon. Not too fast. Soft. Soft. Unless the master were the man. How now? Even so quickly may one catch the plague? Well, let it be. Thank you.
1: Beautifully done. It's so much fun to watch. I just found the program to what I saw Leonard Nimoy at 12th Night. Somebody just emailed me this. It was 1975. It's a long time ago. Thank you to an anonymous listener who just sent that. That was beautifully done. Now, Kobe's character is going to do something. Where does your monologue fit in?
6: Yeah. So this is Act 2, Scene 4. This is kind of the first time Orsino has been idea of love has actually been challenged before. And this is kind of his, I would say, knee-jerk response to it, because I think Orsino doesn't really have a lot of conflict in his life. So he's like, what is going on? I got to defend myself here. Because if this is wrong, if his idea of love is wrong, then he legitimately has nothing. He has built his entire life around what he thinks love should be.
1: So he's about to change his status to it's complicated.
6: I don't want to spoil too much, but he's sort of like wavering a little bit here. But he doesn't want to think about it, because if he gets off the course, then his whole life's going to collapse. And he doesn't want to deal with that right now. So this is Act 2, Scene 4. There is no woman's side can bide the beating of so strong a passion as love doth give my heart. No woman's heart so big to hold so much, they lack retention. Alas, their love may be called appetite, but mine is all as hungry as the sea and can digest as much. Make no compare between that love a woman can bear me and that I owe Olivia. Thank you.
1: Wow. You guys are great. It's really fun to watch you, listen to you. McKeesport Little Theater is the venue, and the production is going to be opening. It's not too far away. It's June 24th, which is, last I checked, that's this Friday, isn't it? And June 25th, a week from today, both shows at 7 o'clock. And then June 26th at 2 in the afternoon, the Sunday show. And we've linked to the site to get additional tickets. But let's mention the Youth Shakespeare Society's website. Can you give that offhand?
8: Our website is youthshakespearepgh.org.
1: Easy, youthshakespearepgh.org. Really great to have all five of you here. I knew our time was going to run along here, but did anybody want to say something they didn't get a chance to?
6: I would just really hope you guys see the show. I hope you all enjoy it. We have a wonderful cast. I've nothing but praise for this script, for this direction, for the people who I'm working with. They're just consummate professionals, and I'm really, really excited for everyone to see the show. Hope you all can come.
5: Theo has been nothing but just such an incredible director, probably the best that I have ever had in my 8 years of acting. So I think you should get your tickets soon, because this is something that I just think is an incredible show.
7: And I completely agree. This is not one you want to miss. So get your tickets and come support us.
9: Yeah, come see the show and shout out to the rest of our cast, too.
1: Yeah.
10: Shout out to them.
1: Great. Well, thank you all for being here, and bravo. Here's hoping you'll go see the Youth Shakespeare Society production of 12th Night, June 24th through the 26th at McKeesport Little Theater.
11: 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This next segment is just for you.
1: The Saturday Light Brigade, and we are just about ready. I have a lot of notes, though, that I'm going to quickly pass along as our group gets ready to go. Is it Annalie Thomas playing out there? You have a very nice message from Grandma D in Missouri, who is listening. And Micah in Cambria, if you are still here, I hope you can still hear me. You had a nice message anonymously. And it looks like it's from somebody in West Virginia. Yes, it's Grammy and Pappy mentioning how much they enjoyed your music, as did Daddy. And we're all set to go. So we will meet all of the players in just a moment. But right now, it is a pleasure for me to introduce to you an ensemble of violinists that are here today from Brookline representing Seton Center.

0: from Seton Center in Brookline. It's great to have everybody here today. We appreciate your being here. And I want to meet everybody. First of all, who is it? Anna Lee? Anna Lai? Anna Lee? It's you. How do you say your name?
1: Anna Lee.
0: Anna Lee. I should have stopped when I said it the first time because I had it right. So you've got some family in Missouri that's listening to you. Who are they?
1: Papa Tom and Grandma Dee.
0: Well, it's nice that they are listening and they sent a note to you. How old are you?
1: I'm 8.
0: Where do you go to school?
1: Carmel.
0: And would you like to say hello to anybody who might be listening?
1: Grandma Joan.
0: Anybody else?
1: And Papa Tom.
0: Very good. Well, it's nice to talk to you. We'll get a chance to meet everybody, but I'm going to come over and talk to you. I'm guessing, are you Lowell? And you are Lavina? And we'll start with Lavina. How old are you?
2: 6.
0: And where do you go to school?
2: Carmel.
0: Also Carmel. Does everybody go to Carmel just about? Does anybody not go to Carmel? Okay, I just managed, every hand went up. I just managed to get the 3 Carmel students first. Would you like to say hello to anybody?
2: Yeah, my parents.
0: Very good. Well, it's nice to meet you. And Lowell, how old are you?
3: 11.
0: Also Carmel?
3: Yep.
0: I thought so. Any shout-outs or hellos?
3: Not really much.
0: Okay, well, now we're going to go to our next selection. And John Ott is the instructor and director today. Thank you for being here with us today.
4: Welcome.
0: And what is next?
4: Next, we are going to be playing Hunter's Chorus by Carl Maria von Weber.
0: So once again, from Seton Music Academy, Seton Center in Brookline, we have our violinists.

0: By the way, if you would like to send a message, you can send a text to us, and we'll pass it along at 412-200-5975, 412-200-5975. I'm going to talk to a few more people on the left side of the ensemble. We have 12 musicians as well as John, their instructor today. What's your name?
1: Victoria Mavrogeorgis.
0: And where do you go to school, and how old are you?
1: I go to Pittsburgh Kappa, and I'm 14.
0: And what grade?
1: Ninth grade.
0: How do you like it there?
1: It's really nice.
0: Yeah, it's a pretty great place. Would you like to say hello to anybody?
1: I'd like to say hello to my grandma and cousins in New York.
0: Excellent. And let's meet you two, and then we'll get to the next song. Can you tell me your name and where you go to school, and if you can feel free to give a shout out to whoever you'd like?
2: My name is Katie Babula, and I go to the Campus School of Carleton University. I'm 10, and I'm in fifth grade, and I want to say hi to my grandma and Pop.
0: What a great school that is, too. Do you know Jack Deutsch? Is he in your grade? He's the son of a friend of mine, and it's a good, I know it's a great school. A lot of people don't know about the school that is at Carlo. How about you?
3: My name is Chloe Michael. I go to Beechwood Elementary. I'm in fifth grade, and I would just like to say hi to my family and all my friends who support me with all my violin lessons.
0: What a nice thing to say. That's very kind. Is there anything we should know? I keep going between Seton Center and Seton Music School, forgive me for going back and forth. Tell me a little bit about Seton.
4: It's Seton Center, and it's mainly an adult and child daycare facility, but they also have a school of music. And if people want to contact us, they can go to www.setoncenter.com. And also my number is 412-779-7208 if they'd like to find out about lessons at Seton Center.
0: Excellent. And I hope we'll have more students coming in the future, too. I know you've got a lot of kids that you're instructing right now, which is terrific to have that many people interested. What got you interested in playing?
4: I think I saw the violin on Fred Rogers, on Mr. Rogers' Neighborhood, and that kind of put the bug in my ear to say, oh, yeah, that looks like something I'd like to do.
0: That's good to know that. We will meet the other half of the group in a second. What's next?
4: Next, we'll be playing Minuet No. 1 by Johann Sebastian Bach.

0: Is there an Ethan here? Ethan, you have a message. I'm not sitting here playing solitaire on my cell phone. There really is a message for you here, Ethan. While I'm looking for it, why don't you tell me your, I know your name, how old you are and where you go to school?
1: I'm 11 years old. I go to Dormont Elementary School. I'm in fifth grade there.
0: And would you like to say hello to anybody? I'll tell you that Annie and Pap are listening and are proud of you.
1: I'd like to give a shout out to Annie and Pap, and that's it.
0: Excellent. And who are they?
1: My Pap, he's my grandpa, and his friend Annie.
0: Well, that's very nice. What's your name?
2: Rebecca.
0: Hi, Becca. How old are you, and where do you go to school?
2: I'm 8 years old. I'm in third grade, and I go to Carnegie Elementary.
0: Would you like to say hello to anybody?
2: My friend Eva, I'm going to meet at the museum.
0: At this museum?
2: No, at another museum.
0: Well, Carnegie Museum. Well, that's a cool place, too. It's good to go to them all. You'll be in two museums today. Eva, hello to Eva from Becca. And let's meet you, and then we'll meet the three guys we haven't talked to yet. What's your name?
3: Yana Mother Georges.
0: And how old are you?
3: 7.
0: And where do you go to school?
3: Pittsburgh, Brookline.
0: Would you like to say hello to anybody?
3: Yes, my grandma and my cousins.
0: Very nice. And John, what's next?
4: Next we'll be playing Perpetual Motion by Suzuki.
0: Perpetual Motion. And once again, these are violinists from Seton Center.

0: It's really a pleasure to hear everybody. And SeatonCenter.com is where you can go for additional information about Seton Center's care activities as well as music. What's your name?
1: William Strasser.
0: It's nice to meet you. How old are you and where do you go to school?
1: I'm 11 and I go to St. Elizabeth Elementary School.
0: Where is St. Elizabeth?
1: It's near West Mifflin.
0: In West Mifflin. It's nice to meet you. Do you want to say hello to anybody, William?
1: I guess my dad and my brothers and anyone else who's listening.
0: Great. And what's your name?
2: I'm Thomas Strasser. I'm 9 years old and I go to St. Elizabeth Elementary School, and I'd like to say hi to my dad and my brothers.
0: Thanks, Thomas. It's nice to meet you. And I've met everybody, I think, except you. What's your name?
3: Jason Asaf.
0: And Jason, where do you go to school? How old are you?
3: I'm 18 and I go to Brashear High School.
0: Excellent. Brashear is home of the Bulldogs, right? Yeah, I thought so. It's a great school. Would you like to say hello to anybody?
3: I would like to say hello to my family, my grandparents, and my aunts and uncles.
0: One of the great things about this group is how many different schools are indeed represented and bringing folks together of all ages, not all ages, but a number of different ages, and also different areas of the community, which is one of the nice things about music. John, I think you have another two or three. How many additional songs? It looks like you've got another four.
4: Yeah,
0: oh no, you're doing fine. I just want to be sure I understand too.

0: Annalie, Papa Tom says that you sound great and that we love you, as does Lori. They both wrote to you to say hello. And there are two more songs left. This is going to be my last chance to talk to you, though. I'm just going to have you do those together. But did anybody forget to say something that they wanted to say? Oh, good. You all have good memories. And John, anything else you'd like to add?
1: No, we're really privileged to come and perform for you.
0: Well, and we're privileged and we really appreciate it. I know there's a lot of transportation today and getting everybody here. What are your final two numbers?
1: Go Tell Aunt Rhody and A Fiddle Tune, Bylum Cabbage Down.
0: Oh, both great folk songs and both great transitions for getting ready for the Squirrel Hillbillies, who will be coming up next hour.

Bravo to everybody from Seton Center. I'm going to check very quickly to make sure that there aren't any more special messages for me to pass along to you. I think I got them all, but in case I didn't, I don't want to miss any. And no, it looks like I did. So thank you very much. The Squirrel Hillbillies are coming up. It's 11 o'clock, right on the button. 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This wonderful program that connects musicians from different schools and neighborhoods is called Youth Chamber Connection. And today, sure enough, five different neighborhoods: Carrick, Squirrel Hill, Shaler.

Butler, Myersdale, and the South Hills all combining together in a quintet. They are going to do two selections, and their first will be heard in a moment. We'll talk with them, after which we'll hear their second. Here now, the Wild Ginger Quintet.

0: There you have the Wild Ginger Quintet, and you're going to get a chance to meet each of the players. We'll get to know more about them. I do want you to know that a week from tomorrow, May 5th, Sunday at Hyde's Hall, you can hear Pittsburgh Youth Symphony Orchestra. I think each of you plays in Pittsburgh Youth Symphony, almost all of you. Brody, that'd be a long commute to come and play with the Pittsburgh Youth Symphony. Brody is from Myersdale Area High School, and we'll talk with him in a moment. He's our bassoonist. But let me first turn to Donna DeVault, who is from Carrick. And can you tell me the piece you just played?
1: The piece we just played was a Dvorak piece, and it was originally arranged for a string quartet, but our arrangement is for a woodwind quintet, so you just add an extra line.
0: What sounded beautiful. Hold that up a little bit closer. That's perfect. And tell me about yourself. You're in 11th grade at Kappa?
1: Yes, so I go to Kappa for instrumental. I've been going there since 6th grade, so it's been 5 years now that I've been playing the flute.
0: I can imagine being there for that long has been terrific for you. Are there any acknowledgments you would like to make? And I'll ask this of each of you, any teachers or shout outs of any kind that you might want to pass along?
1: Yeah, so at Youth Chamber Connection, we have a coach. His name is Max Blair. He plays oboe for the Pittsburgh Symphony, and he has helped us a lot in shaping this piece and helping every one of us to put our lines together to make this piece.
0: Now, you're finishing your junior year. Do you know what you might want to do after high school?
1: I'm not completely sure what I want to do after high school, but I know that I want to continue doing music, if not as a career on the side still.
0: Yeah, and Kappa, a lot of folks, and we're going to talk with Nathan in a minute, who also goes to Kappa, they have the perception that everybody who goes to Kappa is destined to major in performing arts or in a high-profile artistic endeavor. Kappa's a great school, period, and it's a great place to develop your talent, but not everybody goes on necessarily to do the same thing. People have different different career objectives. Thank you for being with us today. Anything else you wanted to say?
1: No, that's all. Thank you so much for having us.
0: Great. It's our pleasure. Let's meet Nathan Magley, who is sitting next to you. Nathan, I'm sorry. I you know, my notes are a little backwards, and I can't. I went all the way to Nathan, but that's all right. Gave you a little exercise. Sorry about that. Tell me about yourself.
2: Well, I'm a senior at Kappa with Dinah. That's about it.
0: And and you're playing clarinet. You're really an expressive player. I was watching you sort of lilt as you were playing back and forth. You're smiling as I say that. Have you heard that before?
2: Yeah, I do try a bit.
0: Do you know what you're doing? This is your senior year, right?
2: Yeah.
0: So what's going to happen in the fall, do you know?
2: I'll most likely be attending Indiana University for music.
0: Excellent. They have a great music. Do you mean Indiana, PA?
2: Indiana University at Bloomington.
0: Yeah, they both actually have really good music programs.
2: Absolutely.
0: Fantastic. Anybody you'd like to acknowledge?
2: My teacher, Tommy Thompson, who's retired from the Pittsburgh Symphony. He's really helped me shape my playing in the last couple of years of my high school.
0: Excellent. Well, thank you. And why don't we turn to our furthest away award winner and talk to Brody. Brody goes to Myersdale Area High School, which is near Somerset. Thank you for being with us today, Brody. I know, had a long trip. How did you come by playing the bassoon? Is that an instrument you chose early in life, or did you migrate to it?
3: I kind of migrated to it. I started on the alto saxophone, and then in middle school, for band, we were allowed to start new instruments. And I remember looking at the slideshow and seeing the word bassoon and not really knowing what a bassoon was. And I thought, I want to play that.
0: Well, that's, I've always liked that instrument. And I know a few people that have migrated from tuba to bassoon, some from clarinet to bassoon. You graduate this year. Do you know what the fall will hold for you?
3: Yes, I'm going to be attending the Peabody Conservatory at Johns Hopkins University, and I'll major in bassoon performance.
0: Congratulations. Really something. What is your music program like at Myersdale Area High?
3: It's very small. My graduating class is the biggest class in the entire school now, and we have 70 or 71 kids.
0: How about that?
3: Yeah, my high school, I believe we have 300. It's very small. We have one stoplight in the town, and you go out in the streets, and there are like the Amish horse and buggies going around. Yeah.
0: He's not kidding.
3: No.
0: Pittsburgh Youth Symphony has to have meant a lot to you to be able to meet more kindred spirits. But you also must have some great teachers and mentors right in your neighborhood, too, I would think.
3: Well, actually, my teacher, she grew up in Conemaugh Township, which is about a half an hour from Myersdale, and she teaches at the University of Delaware. Her name is Lynn Monsilovich. We have to do FaceTime lessons because there are really no teachers in my area, so all my lessons with her have been through FaceTime.
0: Well, Brody, it's great, and congratulations, and thanks for being here so early. We have two other players to meet. We have our French horn player, and what's your name?
4: My name is Susan Mayland.
0: And you are at Academy.
4: Yes, I'm at Aquinas Academy.
0: And are from Shaler. Anybody you'd like to acknowledge in terms of teachers or mentors?
4: I'd like to acknowledge my current French horn teacher, Erin Schmidt. She plays with the Butler Symphony. She's absolutely amazing. And my first teacher, Phil Venus, who got me to love the horn.
0: I know Philip Venus.
4: Yeah.
0: We actually played a recording of his earlier this morning. I don't know if you...
4: Oh, really?
0: Does he play tuba?
4: Yes. Yes.
0: We actually played him.
4: That's awesome.
0: This morning, and he's been on the radio with us before, too.
4: Yeah.
0: And it was very coincidental. I happened to pull out one of his records today. He's a neat guy.
4: Yeah.
0: Did you migrate to French horn from another instrument?
4: No, I started French horn 8 years ago because my cousin played, and we had an old French horn lying around the house. So
0: I've not that any instrument is easy, but I've always heard French horn is kind of hard. Are there things about it that are especially challenging?
4: Yeah, playing the right note is hard because each fingering has so many different notes that could come out. So you just have to be really good at hearing what you're playing in your head before you play it. I would say that's the hardest part.
0: And what do you think you want to do after high school?
4: Oh, music, for sure. I love
0: Excellent.
4: It.
0: Well, it's nice to meet you. And now let's meet the person who I almost completely overlooked, Jeffrey. Hi, Jeffrey.
5: It's totally okay.
0: You're at Chartiers Valley High School and are just finishing up your junior year?
5: Yep.
0: And do you have any plans for after high school? Are you starting to think about it yet? You got another year to go.
5: Well, I'm one of the, I guess you could say, the lucky ones because both of my parents are musically inclined. And since I'm considering doing music after high school, they're helping me look with schools to go to. I've got a big list at home of stuff that I'm already looking at, like what's on the application, what do I need for auditions, and who teaches there, stuff like that.
0: Oh, that's great. What do your parents do?
5: Well, my mom is Jennifer Madge. She runs the Pittsburgh Music Academy. They've been here before.
0: Sure.
5: And then my dad is a band teacher at Upper St. Clair Boys Middle School.
0: Oh, that's great. So you definitely have it in your blood, so to speak. Is there anybody else you'd like to acknowledge in terms of who is helping you become a great oboe player or...
5: My teacher, Holly White, she's helped me pretty much since the end of fifth grade to present, working with, Max, our coach, and, another oboist in the symphony, Mr. Scott Bell. Working with them has been a lot of help to me also. And then, meeting and working with, Mr. Robin Driscoll, who's in the ballet and opera pit orchestra. So they've
0: Excellent.
5: Helped me a lot.
0: Great. Well, if you're just joining us, this is the Wild Ginger Quintet, and you just heard from each of the members. You're listening to the Saturday Light Brigade. Thank you for doing so. You can hear Pittsburgh Youth Symphony Orchestra, including all of these musicians except Brody, at Hyde's Hall this coming a week from Sunday, right? A week from Sunday, 7:30, the Pittsburgh Youth Symphony Orchestra will be playing together. And Brody, is there a concert coming up in the spring for an orchestra you're a part of there?
3: All right, so I'm in Pittsburgh Youth Symphony Orchestra.
0: Oh, why was I thinking you weren't?
3: The one who isn't is Dinah. Dinah's the one who's not.
0: How terrible an assumption I made. I'm glad you corrected me. That's a long trip for you.
3: It's like 2 hours one way every week.
0: Wow. Okay, so you are part of that. Thank you. And now Dinah, we'll get the microphone back to her real quickly. So you're not in Paiso.
1: I'm not in Paiso.
0: Are you playing in other ensembles at all?
1: I have a band called Snowdonia. We were actually on the show a little while ago.
0: How did I? I didn't recognize you in this format. You guys were great.
1: Thank you.
0: And you were really great at the Warhol event, too. I did not put two and two together like that.
1: Thank you.
0: Can you let us know the next song you're about to play? The next selection?
1: Yeah, so we're just going to play the second movement, which is a little bit slower.
0: Okay. Thank you. I should have recognized you. Shame on me. Once again, we have the Wild Ginger Quintet, and you'll hear the second movement from the Dvorak piece you heard earlier.

Now we have somebody who has been on the air a few times, a few years ago, and a few weeks ago, too, as part of a band. But today, she's not only here in real time as she is today, but she's alone. She's going to do a couple songs. We'll talk in between them. This is Nina Craner.

0: Nina Craner, who lives in Squirrel Hill and is a student at Pittsburgh SciTech. That's a beautiful song. Tell me about it.
1: Yeah, so a lot of my friends last year were seniors, and so they were all graduating, and I was kind of sad about that. So I started writing song, and that's kind of what happened. So like the second verse, when it's talking about friends who won't go away, those are the friends who are graduating. And then I have these two little stuffed animals that I really like, that they're really good to squeeze. And so those are the cotton and yarn that can't graduate.
0: I heard that. And what I heard, I was thinking that maybe you're a crafter and you make things out of yarn or out of cotton, and how you can have them as constants and make more constants. What I really liked about that song is how honest it seemed, and I think it is. I just like songs that are that pure and honest. Did you just start writing songs this year?
1: No. So
0: I didn't think so.
1: Back way when I was little, like first grade, I got this ukulele, and I didn't really know how to play it, but I knew a couple chords. And so some days I would just sit down, and my dad would have like a microphone out, and I'd just start saying things and playing chords, and things happened. And I wrote like these like 5-10-minute songs just about random things. One notoriously was ended by me dropping my pick and not knowing how to end the song. But yeah, so I started with that, and for a while I was just kind of doing that, and then I picked up guitar, and I did a little bit of songwriting on guitar, but not much. So I did some songs here and there, and then I guess a couple years ago, I started picking it up more, and I was still writing on my ukulele. And so actually, both this song and the other song I'm going to play were both written on ukulele, and then I transferred them over to here because I just have a ukulele in my room. And so, you know, when I get inspiration, I can just go pick that up instead of going downstairs and grabbing my guitar.
0: The other thing I noticed about that song is I think it was in 6/8?
1: Or yeah, 3/4, 6/8. I don't time signatures, yeah. But it's... It was definitely in groups of three. Yeah,
0: yeah. I just, when I hear a song, and it's, again, partly my ear, is it's just the combination of the driving, moving forward force of that song and the tranquil, placid paradise of your room juxtaposed with the music, not to overanalyze it. I just really liked the way the song made me feel as I was listening to it. Nina Craner is who you're listening to. She's 17, a senior at Pittsburgh SciTech. Did you have a lot of people around you at Thanksgiving? Lots of family members?
1: My sister came home, and then my mother is a professor at CMU, and so she invited some of her coworkers that weren't from America. We had someone from Portugal and a couple from Africa.
0: How nice.
1: So we taught them a little bit about our culture, and they got to eat lots of nice food. So
0: that's great. And did each and every one say, so Nina, what are you going to do after you graduate?
1: Yeah. Yeah, that is a common question I get asked.
0: I'm sure it is. So I'm going to ask it.
1: I'm planning to go to college for engineering, specifically mechanical. I don't really know where I want to go. I don't really have like a top choice or anything. I'm just applying to a bunch of colleges, and I would like and be happy with any of the ones if I get into them. So we'll see what happens.
0: Yeah, I think there is no one perfect, correct answer. I'm curious about mechanical. My brother is a mechanical engineer. At least that was his field of study. So many people who are thinking about engineering would think of computer or electrical these days. Mechanical engineering is super important. Is there a reason you gravitated to that?
1: I like building things.
0: Yeah.
1: I really enjoy like learning how to solve problems and then being able to fix them like physically. Like building a contraption or something to solve a problem. And I think that's what mechanical engineering is. But when I go to college, I'll definitely be like testing different classes and seeing, you know, I think I like mechanical engineering, but maybe I like electrical or civil more. So definitely be shopping around.
0: It may be, you mentioned your mom's professor. You've been, what should I say? I'm glad you're being encouraged to explore, mm-hmm. because that's really what you need to do, I think. It's how in heavens can a 17-year-old know what her life is going to be like? So,
1: yeah.
0: Is there anybody you'd like to acknowledge or talk about? We're going to have you play another song, but I want to be sure this will probably be our last time to talk today.
1: Yeah. My first guitar teacher, Mikey Myers.
0: Mikey!
1: Yeah. He started me down a path of learning how to play guitar, and now I'm here playing guitar, so that's pretty cool. Mrs. Bird, my pre-K teacher, who would play guitar to us every morning. And so that's why I was just like, ooh, musical instruments. That seems fun. So, yeah.
0: I would imagine Mikey is a great teacher.
1: He was a very good teacher and made sure I had everything I needed to know to play a guitar.
0: And I'm curious, can you tell me something you're doing at SciTech that might blow people away that don't know about the nature of the school there? I know that's an odd way to ask the question, but I think there are a lot of people who may have graduated even 10 years ago that would be amazed at what's happening in high school classrooms.
1: Yeah. Well, SciTech has this, when you're in high school, you pick a science concentration because it's the STEM magnet for PPS. And so I chose the engineering concentration. And so the class is like physics meets shop. So we learn all these physics concepts through building projects. So we build a rat trap car, and we learned about the physics concepts of like motion and that kind of stuff. Or we did a hydraulic arm to learn about like water and hydraulics and all that kind of stuff.
0: Wow. So fluid mechanics right in high school,
1: yeah.
0: Or acceleration, not by creating equations, but also by creating vehicles that accelerate maybe. And
1: yeah.
0: That's so, so amazingly cool. How's the concentration across gender, do you think? Is it pretty mixed?
1: So SciTech already doesn't have the greatest gender ratio. So if you know a girl that's interested in STEM, you should make her apply to SciTech. But there's definitely a lean of, there's more girls in the biology concentration than the engineering concentration, definitely.
0: Interesting. I can't say that for all of the sciences. When I was in school, it was very much male-oriented. I did not see women even in the biosciences. How about other demographics, people of color?
1: SciTech is pretty diverse because it's pulling from the entire district as a
0: good
1: magnet. So, yeah, I think a bigger disparity is the gender one, but I'm not entirely sure about the demographics.
0: Yeah, and I'm sorry to go there, but I think it's important that people know what's happening there. All of these studies show that girls who love science at about 11, 12, 13 years of age, whether it's society or other factors, they will often sort of turn away. And I see you nodding your head.
1: I'm part of an all-girls robotics team, and we do a lot of outreach to try to help prevent that.
0: Is that Girls of Steel?
1: Yeah, I'm part of Girls of Steel, and we do a lot of outreach to target that exact problem.
0: The Girls of Steel is a great program, but it's incredible. I'm glad it's being studied. I hope the root cause will be better understood, but it's been pervasive for many, many years.
1: Yeah.
0: Well, back to music. tell me about the next song you're going to sing.
1: The next song I'm going to sing is a lot less deep. It's not really about my emotions, but just like I read a book, I believe, and I was like, oh, these are emotions I can write about. So I wrote about that. And then, interestingly enough, I was part of a band for a while, and so did the reimagination project, mm-hmm. and we recorded this song as in a band setting. So
0: very cool. What's the name of the song?
1: Home Free.
0: Home Free. And did we, anything else you wanted to say? I want to be sure we, not forever, but for today.
1: I don't think so.
0: Well, I want to say thank you. It's been lovely to mm-hmm. speak with you. Here again is Nina Craner, C-R-A-N-O-R. Oh, can I say one more thing?
1: Of course.
0: Nina was a Carnegie Library of Pittsburgh Lapsy Award honoree, and congratulations
1: on
0: that.
1: Thank you. Yeah, the first song I played was the one I submitted this year.
0: Fantastic. So. Here again, Nina Craner.

0: Wakey, wakey! You're listening to Youth Express in the Morning. Who needs eggs when you have quality content like this?
1: This is Holly. I'm in 11th grade at Montour High School, and you're listening to Youth Express. Catch the future.
2: Hello, my name is Sam Bisno. I'm a 17-year-old, and I'm a senior at Obama Academy, and I'm joined by...
3: Hi, I'm Isaac Degenholtz. I'm a senior at Obama Academy.
4: And hi, I'm Amanda Jones. I'm also a senior at Obama Academy.
2: And together we make up the Obama Eagle editorial board. I'm the editor-in-chief, Isaac is the website director, and Amanda's an editor. You're listening to Streaming Justice, Music and Conversation about Civil Rights, Past, Present, and Future, in honor of Dr. Martin Luther King Day, which of course is today. Just a little bit of an overview of our show today. We're going to start with a discussion on representation in public and civil life from African Americans, how that's changed over the years, but how we still face disparity in terms of African American and white representation. And then we'll move into a longer discussion on voting. We'll talk about problems with voter turnout, how you can get involved in voting. We'll cover topics like voter apathy and suppression, issues with representation and education. And then finally, we'll talk a little bit about racial disparities in standardized testing and how we think we can go about tackling that. Without further ado, we'll launch into our first segment here, which, like I said, is about African-American representation in our daily lives. And I think it's a great time to talk about that. Today, Summer Lee, who is the first African-American woman state representative from Western Pennsylvania, will be launching her re-election campaign. She'll be up against a primary opponent by the name of Chris Rowland, who has served as a North Braddock Borough Councilman for three terms. And it's interesting that after her first term, Summer Lee is being challenged in the primary, and I think it sort of crystallizes this moment we're at in time in terms of racial representation. When Martin Luther King died, there were six black congresspeople, and currently there are 56, so that's a step in the right direction. But we also have seen headlines talking about how there are currently zero African-American candidates remaining in the presidential race, and there's still a litany of white ones. So I'm going to open it up to anyone who wants to comment on that.
4: Well, I think if we're just talking about general representation in our lives, I can talk about how I didn't have any black teachers when I was in grade school. I didn't have my first black teacher until I was in middle school, and he was my gym teacher. So even as I got older, the black teachers like that I had in my life, they weren't in like the STEM roles or like the English roles. It's always I saw them as they were just like general contributors. Maybe they helped out like around the school, or they were just like gym teachers. And even in high school, my first black teacher was Ms. Moss. She was my civics teacher, and she left after 2 years of school. It's really important for black kids to have teachers who look like them. There's statistics showing that like just having one teacher who like one black teacher, if you're a black kid, it like increases your chances like greatly of just graduating. So it just shows how it's so important. Like it's seeing is believing. It's so important to have people who look like you in education, because it just shows that there are places for you in what previously there hasn't been.
3: Yeah, I think Amanda makes a good point. Like that is like that right there is the foundation to getting people who like realize that they want to run for Congress. Like every little step where people look like you in your life, you're more likely to engage with that idea and say, "Oh, I could do this." So I think to say we want more black representation in Congress, we have to also say we want more black teachers. We want more black people in our lives being leaders, which we don't see all the time.
2: Yeah, I mean, I think the statistic is, you know, we're all students of Pittsburgh Public Schools, obviously, and I think the statistic is that 85% of district teachers are white. You know, we go to Obama, which is, I think, close to 70, if not more than 70% students of color. And so I think that's just like a huge issue that we need to address. The district as a whole is also majority African American. You know, to Isaac's point, it's not just Congress, right? I mean, it's all forms of representation, whether it is teachers or whether it's local politicians like Summer Lee. I think a lot of times the local level is where you can interact with your representatives on a more intimate level, and where you can oftentimes take inspiration from those people and sort of bring it into your own life. And so I think having black congresspeople is great, but also just black representation in local politics too.
4: Just like speaking to that, I didn't see my first like black. We didn't see our first black science teacher until we were in 11th grade. I don't know if you guys had like a black science teacher before that, but I definitely didn't. And even though I hated physics, it was a big step for me in deciding that I did want to be in a STEM field. Even though I hated the science class in particular, it was really important for me to see a black woman like succeeding in a field in which we previously have not been, and that representation has been so low. So small things, it goes a long way in letting kids know that there are ceilings that you can break through and there are steps you can take. And just even on the look, if you want to be a teacher, if you want to be a chemist, even if you want to be an engineer, things like that, the small steps, the things that people don't think are important, they really are.
3: Yeah, and I think going back to Sam's statistic, what is like especially scary is that Pittsburgh Public Schools is 53% African American, but has a majority white teacher base. And I think like, and it's not just a majority, it's a clear majority. I think that's kind of embarrassing. Like, we should have teachers that look like our students. And the fact that that's not true even at Obama, where it's 70% African American, it's embarrassing.
2: Yeah, I mean, and I think going back to Amanda's point, like, a lot of times our faculty that are African American, like at Obama, almost our entire administration is African American. And I think that's a great thing. I think that it's important that the leadership of the school looks like and reflects the student body. But when we talk about our academic core subjects, they're all white. And so I'd sort of ask, you know, Amanda, as a woman of color, like, how do you feel that sort of manifesting itself in teaching? Do you feel like you're conscious of that on a day-to-day basis? Or is it something when you take a larger step back, like we're doing right now, you think, oh, it would have been nice to have more representation? Or do you feel it every day?
4: I feel it every day. I think it definitely would have been important for me to have more black teachers when I was younger, because just like speaking back to like wanting to be in science now, when I was younger, I was told that it was something that I shouldn't do, that, you know, I was told that science field, it really wasn't for like girls, it really wasn't for black girls, and that, you know, I should maybe try to be in English, which not that I don't love English, but at a very young age, my interest was pushed away from science, as I was told, you know, that isn't something that I should be interested in. And I think that if I would have just had one black teacher, whether she was a woman or a guy, in a position that wasn't just, like, not that there's anything wrong with being a gym teacher, but in, like, a STEM field, like an English teacher, even if, like, I went to a Catholic school, even, like, as a religion teacher, I think it would have, like, gone a long way in, like, changing my viewpoint in, like, what black people and what black women could do in the workforce. And you guys know me. Like, I'm very, like, I advocate for people of color a lot and for minorities, but it took a lot to change like my mind about what I could do. And I just think that just goes to show how it can take a long time to reverse the things that we see as a child and the things that we believe we can do as adults because of results of what we've seen from when we were young.
3: There are tons of students who might be interested in being gym teachers and being in that field, but when they see an African American teacher, that like heavily influences them and they realize that this could be for them. But if they don't have that experience in other fields, they may never realize that maybe they do want to be a scientist, or maybe they do want to grow up and be a politician, or they do want to do mathematics for their life. And I think like unless we hit that point where we have teachers who represent the students in all of those fields, then we're never going to have diversity in every single field of employment.
2: Yeah, I'm looking at a statistic right now from the U.S. Department of Education that said that just 7.6% of STEM degrees were being completed by African Americans. And I think that represents like just a real issue. I mean, if we're saying that STEM is the way of the future, if we're saying that future jobs are going to be in the STEM field, then how are we going to reconcile that with the fact that about half as many, in terms of proportional representation, if the country is about 13% black, about half that percentage is entering what we're calling the jobs of the future. We're just kicking the can down the road, but it's going to be an issue that we have to deal with imminently, especially as we talk about things like global warming. Like, the issues of the future are going to be solved by science. And if we're not encouraging African American students to get involved in that, the divide is not going to close like we oftentimes might say it is. The divide's only going to get wider.
4: And I think it's not so much that people don't even know about the disparities, because I see it when I tell people like, oh, I want to go into chemistry, and they're shocked and they're like, well, I don't know a lot of black people. I don't know a lot of black like women in general who are interested in like STEM fields. So I think that like speaks to it. Like, a lot of people, they don't even expect people of color or like black people to even go into these STEM fields that are, like you said, like the jobs of the future. And if like these STEM jobs, if they're going to like make up like a large portion of what we're going to be doing in the future, you know, it should be equal along the board in terms of race of what kids are going into. But it's not, and that's sad, because again, like, I really wish like me like 10 years ago would have seen more representation of what black people could do and what black women could do especially.
2: Sounds like, you know, you have sort of managed to overcome that obstacle, you know, of not seeing representation in your daily life. But what about the people around you? Do you see in your daily life that other people are saying, no, I can't do it because they're not seeing representation, even if you might?
4: Definitely. I think when I talk to a lot of kids in our school and a lot of my friends, when they talk about the fields they're going into, like, you know, you have a conversation like, well, why are you doing this? Like, oh, well, it's expected of me. It's what a lot of black people go into, you know, it's jobs that we think we should have. And I think that should, like, whenever I hear that, like, that always makes me, like, really sad because it's the things that people, like, expect us to do. Like, a lot of, like, I've heard, like, a lot of people, like, go into trades, well, that's what's expected of me. Like, people don't think I should be in college. Like, it's not something that I should be doing, or, like, I'd be more successful. Like, I don't have a chance. Like, it's just not smart for me to go. It's not what black people do. I've heard that a lot.
2: Do you think it's a lack of interest in STEM, or is it mostly, like, feeling like, well, I like science, or I could see myself going into science, but like you said, it's not what's expected of me?
4: I think it's both. I think interest starts young, you know? I was interested in science from, like, a young age, but again, like I said, like, I had a teacher who I really liked who blatantly told me that was not something that girls should be doing, and, like, especially something that I shouldn't be doing, and, like, we all know it was because I was one of the only kids of color in my school. So I think for a lot of black kids, even if they show, like, that one peak, oh, like, this is what something that I'm interested in, it's turned away from them, and, like, there's other jobs that you should be doing, there's other things that you should be doing. So I think it's both a lack of interest, because whenever people see those sparks in kids, they either don't address it or they smother it. And there's also that, well, we don't try to help the kids who, like, might want more information, or who you might be interested in it, but, you know, they don't get the help that they need.
2: All right. Well, that's going to conclude our first segment here for our hour-long show. When we come back, we'll be talking about voting, and particular apathy and suppression in voting. So here's some music.

0: just how crucial it is to vote.
1: Yeah, so I'll start off by saying that, like, Sam has a statistic on his phone, which he'll read in a minute. But in the Obama years, when Obama ran for president, there was huge voter turnout, especially in the African-American communities. And that fell when it came to Hillary Clinton's election. And I think that right now we have to realize that no matter what, we have to go out and vote for people we care about. And that's going to be extra hard as we look at the people running for president and realize a lot of them don't represent us as people.
2: There was an interview Kamala Harris did. She was formerly running, and she dropped out. Very sad when she did that. But she was like, candidates only show up for black people when it's election time. And then afterwards, you know, there's no mention of them. They don't help. So, you know, it does speak to that. People vote for the people who they think are going, who, like, will affect, like, the everyday American who like, looks like you. And we, like, I feel like black people and people of color have seen over and over again that people only speak to their issues when it is important for them, when they want the black vote, when they want the Asian vote, when they want the Latino vote. And then as soon as they have these positions, they don't listen anymore. They don't follow through on anything, any of the things they promise. So, you know, that's a big problem in the United States.
0: So we're going to talk about four issues in particular over these next two sections that we see a lot of times in preventing people from going out and voting. Those are apathy, suppression, representation, and education. And Amanda brought this to our attention as part of some work she does within our school. So I don't know, Amanda, would you like to just talk a little bit about that?
2: Mm-hmm. I work for an organization called Next Gen Pittsburgh. And like what we have been doing is we've been working with ninth graders in Obama Academy, my school. And we've been teaching them more about like civics and civics facilitation. And we came up with these like four broad issues that we found. And like we broke it down for the kids. And it was really interesting because everybody has a story. When I was talking to one girl, she was talking about, we brought up like voter suppression. Like once we really explained what the words meant, she told us how like her siblings went out to vote at the voting booth at which they were told that they were supposed to go. And at the last minute, it was shut down. And we've had kids talk about like representation, how they don't see the people who look like them ever running, how when they always talk about like issues, no one ever follows through with it in terms of apathy. Nobody cares, you know, like these are like the big problems that kids recognize at young. You know, I think a lot of the kids talk about how, you know, they're in ninth grade, that people don't take them seriously. And they assume that they don't care just because they're 13 and 14. But they see everything and they see how these problems affect them. And at a young age, like so many of them were so cynical and how like the government doesn't care about us and they never are going to.
0: Right on that topic, you know, you mentioned voter suppression and government role in voting. So let's bring up a classic example that we've seen be a talking point in the Democratic debates and really ever since it happened in 2016, which is sort of Stacey Abrams' accusations that voter suppression was responsible for her loss to Brian Kemp in the Georgia governor election. And so let's read some statistics. You should know that Brian Kemp was the Secretary of State in Georgia during that election, and so he was directly responsible for voting procedure. And he oversaw an effort to purge about 700,000 voters from the voter roll prior to the election, which is 10% of the Georgia electorate. And he placed 53,000 voter registrations in what is called electoral limbo, and 70% of those were black voters. So a lot of efforts seem to be concentrated, or at least have been accused of being concentrated at basically tamping down the black vote as much as possible. Stacey Abrams, of course, is African American. And like you said, Amanda, polling places closing, 200 polling places were closed primarily in minority neighborhoods right before that election. You know, I think a lot of times we think about voting as a simple thing, and we wonder why people don't vote. We say, well, it's so easy. You know, you're playing your role in democracy. Just go out and vote. And I think it's important to recognize that there are a lot of institutional roadblocks, it's particularly for minorities, African Americans in particular, that prevent them from just going out and voting, as it's often sort of depicted as.
2: Mm-hmm. It's always like these really like dirty like tactics, like right before they're supposed to vote. Like it's like a couple hours before like the voting district is shut down, or a couple hours before like it's changed. And like you said, a lot of times like there will be problems with like transportation. Like in Pittsburgh, there are bus lines, but they only go so far. And I know a lot of people. And like the last couple, like when they talk about voter suppression, they're like, oh, well, there are certain times and I might have work. And some buses, they stop running early. So, you know, if I go there, I'm not going to be able to get home. So, I mean, that's a big problem. And I think politicians recognize that and they use it in order to win. And they have historically.

0: I mean, this is nothing new, and they continue to do so.
1: Yeah, and just to pull back to the Abrams election, that she lost by only about 55,000 votes. So it was a small number. So the purging of 700,000 voters and the blacklisting of another 53,000, it makes it clear how even just small shifts can change a whole election. And in Pennsylvania, Hillary Clinton only lost by a couple thousand votes. And, like, again, that small shift in turnout, that small shift in, oh, we're going to close these voting places inside of a city, can skew an election to incredible degrees.
2: And I just want to quickly mention, I think I had presidential elections on the mind, but that election was in 2018, not 2016. And then the other issue that we wanted to talk about was just voter apathy. You know, a lot of times it's just voters just not caring enough, not feeling like the candidates are going to have a direct enough impact on their lives to go out and vote. And that's why, you know, of course, we're coming up on a presidential election year, but there's a litany of local elections that will take place in the coming year as well. And I think a lot of times it's important to remind people that although the presidential elections have broad and sweeping effects on the nation, local elections are really where you see immediate change in your daily lives. And so I think reminding people to go out and vote in midterm elections and in just off-year elections in general is really important.
1: Yeah, and just to go off of what Sam said, like as we were talking about representation earlier, as we go out and vote for our school district officials, as we vote for people in our local elections, that's where we can really change the representation, and we can put pressure on places like our school district to make changes in who our teachers are and who our new teachers will be hired to be.
0: And I think just speaking to what both you guys said in terms of the presidential election, just like being in the ninth grade classes, and again, these impressions, like they start young. I mean, like 13 and 14 year olds saying that, like, even if I could vote in this election, I wouldn't, because the only people who look like me were they had to drop out because of issues such as, like, they didn't have enough donations, they didn't have enough money to support their campaign, and they're like, well, why should I vote when I don't see anybody who looks like me? Like, a lot of kids feel like they're supporting candidates who don't support them, and who, like, how their lives are only convenient to them when they want to win something. And, you know, that mindset starts young when they see it all their life.
2: All right, so that's going to conclude our second section here. We're going to take a bit of a longer break for music now, and when we come back, we're going to continue this conversation on representation and the role of education in voting.
3: All right, girls and boys, clap your hands.

0: Hi, the songs you just heard were Be Ready When Your Freedom Comes by Ella Jenkins and We Shall Overcome by Guy and Candy Carawan. If you're just joining us, you're listening to Streaming Justice, music and conversation about civil rights, past, present, and future, in honor of Dr. Martin Luther King Day. I'm Sam Bisnow. I'm joined by...
1: Hi, I'm Isaac Dainholz.
2: Hi, I'm Amanda Jones.
0: If you like what you hear and you want to join in the conversation, we'd love to have your participation. You can text or call us at 412-200-5975. And please consider letting other people know that Streaming Justice continues until 10 p.m. at youthexpress.org. So we're going to continue this conversation that we've been having about voting as a means to impact the representation that we see as students and as young people and just as citizens in general, in terms of making sure that African Americans are being given elected positions and are teachers and any sort of role that we as students look up to, that we get an equal representation, a fair representation. And speaking of representation, a lot of times, you know, when we talk about reasons that people don't go out to vote, that is one of them. If none of the candidates that you see share your values, or frankly, if they don't look like you, it can be hard to motivate yourself to go out and participate in the democratic process. So I'll just open it up to talk about that.
2: I had mentioned before, again, I work with the ninth grade civics classes in my school. And when we were talking about voter education and representation, one of the girls pointed out in the ninth grade civics room, they have all the presidents on the wall. And she was like, I see no woman. And there's only been one black president. And she asked me, she was like, well, why is that? And, you know, I didn't really know, like, how to answer it. And then we had, like, a really good conversation. Like, we spoke to, like, racism and sexism, like, how it's, like, ingrained in our culture. And again, she was like, well, why should I vote when I don't see people who look like my friends and I don't see people who look like me? And again, sometimes you don't even know what to say to these kids. It's important, but they, you know, they recognize the environment that they're in and how people treat like black votes and sometimes women's votes and people of color, their votes is disposable and they use it for their gain. And then afterwards, they never speak to them on their issues and the problems that they face.
0: And so sort of on that topic, you know, in 2008 and then in 2012 in particular, black voter turnout was at an all-time high. It peaked over 65% in 2012, and then it fell for the first time in 20 years in 2016 when there was no black candidate, back down to 59.6%. That's a 7-point decrease, and it's the largest in history for African Americans and one of the largest in history for any racial or ethnic group. And as we're coming up on the 2020 election, we see again that there are no remaining African American candidates, and I think that poses a real problem. Like we were talking about, if we still have a slew of candidates remaining in the primary and yet not one of them is African American, and I wouldn't be surprised if we saw a decrease in black turnout again in the 2020 election. And it's honestly, it's kind of just shameful that we can go from having the first black president in history for 8 years and then immediately go back to having absolutely no representation whatsoever.
1: Yeah, and I think like a big part of that issue is money. And it's especially clear in this election when we have billionaires who've entered the election and have just skewed it so it's now so expensive to buy campaign ads and to run a campaign because the economy has just been inflated. So I think that like going forward, we have to recognize that elections have to be more fair monetarily, where we can't allow billionaires to enter the election and basically rule the advertisement game across the states and push out smaller campaigns that like Obama had. If Obama had run in this election, he would have been pushed out at this point by big money donors like Michael Bloomberg and Tom Steyer.
0: I think Isaac taps into a really interesting point there with just sort of the institutional disadvantage that African American candidates for any election are at. We know, of course, that there exists a massive racial wealth gap in the United States and that little has been done to solve that in the past countless number of years, really. And I think that it's interesting to me as sort of an observer of the election that Joe Biden, who has been criticized for taking big donations, you know, one of the main sort of talking points of this campaign cycle has been, well, you know, I'm not taking any donations or I'm only taking, you know, small donor donations versus, well, I need the big donations to fund my campaign. I'm hosting these typical campaign events where we get big donors in. Joe Biden has been one of the people, along with Pete Buttigieg, who have taken big donations, and yet he continues to be a very popular among the African-American community. So that's just sort of interesting to me as an observer.
2: I think it speaks to this like moral conversation of should we be taking money from super PACs or should we not? And I feel for some of the black people who were running, like their fan base, don't take the money. You know, it's not what you want to do. It's going to taint this idea of like tainting your campaign with like dirty money. And then when you look at the reasons why Cory Booker and Kamala Harris, like two of the black people who were running for the Democratic race, dropped out, it was because of money. I mean, they had the support. They were qualifying for all the debates, but they didn't have the financials to continue running, to continue with the advertisements and the TV ads, to pay and, you know, keep up with the billionaires who are running. Speaking with like to these grassroots campaigns, like everyone is trying to get back to this, you know, like everyone in the community, everybody counts, but you get to this point where you do need money to fund certain campaigns, and when it runs out, I mean, what can you do?
1: Yeah, and I think Sam also tapped into a good point with this, like, because there's a wealth gap, candidates who represent a certain group don't get the same amount of money because that group has just been systematically pushed down and can't give that money. And the way to fix that, of course, is by electing people who can make changes. And we can't elect those people because we don't have the money to do that anymore. So I think like some people have to step up and say, look, maybe I do want to be president, but there is a greater cause today than being president. And I'm going to support people who actually make real change for the Americans who have been pushed down.
0: I think that's a great point, and it just sort of illustrates how this cycle perpetuates itself. And I do want to talk about our final sort of factor that we're analyzing here in terms of why people don't go out and vote, and that's education. You're taught to vote, and there's curriculums in place that stress the importance of voting and teach the democratic process. But I think I can speak for, I mean, I know at least me, and I think all three of us, when we say that we've felt like that's been an area that's been lacking in our education, is just why it's important to vote. And frankly, learning about the candidates themselves, not just the democratic process as this sort of romanticized entity, but the candidates specifically, what about them we can consider when we're considering who we're going to vote, what their policies are, what their backgrounds are.
2: I mean, going back to, again, just talking to the ninth graders, when you would speak to them about different candidates, some of them would tell us, like, we don't have internet at home, so some of the only information you get is from your friends and, like, your friends at school, maybe some of your teachers. And when information isn't passed down, they don't get it. And it does become the problem with, well, what should you believe, and who do you know, like, who's reliable, what is reliable, you know, and what facts should you know? I think that is a big problem, that people don't know, like, basic information about candidates and their views. And again, because everything online is so skewed, you don't know what sources to trust, you don't know who to listen to. In your day-to-day life, there's so many different opinions, and it's really hard to get, like, straight answers about anyone, so no one knows anything about anything.
1: That we have, as a society, have to do a better job at educating people about what policies are important, what we should believe in, and what things we should ignore. Like, sometimes we write news about things that aren't relevant, and people think they're relevant, and that can completely skew how you vote. So we need to just do a better job at educating the populace about voting.
0: And I do think that within Pittsburgh Public Schools that we've seen some action around this. You know, I serve on a council called the Superintendent's Student Advisory Council, and one of the things that we're going to try to do is bring voter turnout drives or voter registration drives, that is, to every high school, and accompany those with pamphlets on the candidates, what their stances are, written in sort of an objective way. But I wish that there was something built into the curriculum itself that would talk about current events and candidates and their stances and why their stances impact us as students and what their stances are rooted in. I think that that's something we should try to address moving forward. So that is going to wrap up our third segment here. And when we come back, we'll start the fourth one. We're going to be talking about, in this continuing conversation on education, we'll talk about standardized testing and racial imbalances in standardized testing.

0: Hello, and welcome back. That was No Easy Walk to Freedom by Peter, Paul, and Mary. If you're just joining us, you're listening to Streaming Justice, music and conversation about civil rights, past, present, and future, in honor of Dr. Martin Luther King Day with, I'm Sam Bisno.
1: Hello, I'm Isaac Degenholtz.
2: Hi, I'm Amanda Jones.
0: So in our final segment here, you know, we've been talking about education and civil rights and how the two sort of connect and overlap. And so, you know, as seniors, I think we can relate to the stresses of standardized testing, but I think that those stresses are a lot more pointed and appreciable for certain people than they are for others. And, you know, there are a bunch of statistics to back this up, so I'll just read you a few of them. So let's take, for example, the SAT math section. African Americans average a 428 out of 800, whereas white Americans average a 534, Asians average a 598. And when you look at the top scorers in the math section, 60% are Asian, 33% are white, and only 2% are Black, 5% Latino. And this isn't in math. There's also a lot of studies, in particular a 2011 landmark study that showed that even if African Americans and white students have similar academic standing, that the vocab words at the SAT tests are geared towards white people, that white people are more likely to recognize those words, and that in the experimental questions that are included at the end of the test that are sort of like, well, we're considering using this for next test, that a lot of times the questions that African Americans score better on are the ones that get scrapped, and the ones that white students, in particular white male students, score better on are the ones that get included in the next round of tests. And so we see that there's a real just inherent disadvantage in the standardized testing system that we place so much emphasis on as we talk about, you know, what we're doing after high school.
2: I think this speaks a lot to when we talk about like institutionalized racism. This is like really one of the things that like a prime example, because like the SATs has become so prevalent in like everything. Like this is like what people characterize as like part of the high school experience, is like the stress of the SAT, and it's what so many colleges like look for nowadays, and they want these ridiculous scores from kids, you know, 1400, like a 1500, you need to get like a 750 on the math. And, you know, when you look at the median restrictions for some schools and how the scores they want kids to get, how some it's just, you know, it's not possible.
1: This is kind of where the cycle might start, that you don't do well on the SAT because it's racially biased, and then maybe you're not going to the top tier college that you want to go to, and then you're no longer getting a top paid job, and then you no longer have as much money, you can't support political candidates who will make change, and then it goes back and it goes back. And when stuff like that happens, then we can see how you have an economic divide, you have a achievement gap because of tests like the SAT.
0: And I think, you know, in particular, when you look at what schools look at with the SAT, a lot of times the English is sort of an umbrella category that every school looks at, but there are particular schools that pay specific attention to the math section. STEM-oriented schools like to see you have a high math score. A lot of times you have to take SAT subject tests that are heavy in math, and we've seen that African Americans perform much lower in math, and so that sort of begins this cycle that we were talking about earlier with African Americans not entering STEM jobs and getting STEM degrees. And you can see where this cycle starts. So I think it's important, and this is sort of moving into the second segment of this conversation, I think it's important that we're seeing a number of schools start to ease the emphasis on the SAT and the ACT and standardized testing in general. And at least for me, that seems like a step in the right direction.
2: I personally, most of the schools, except for one, all of the schools I applied to were test optional schools. It was really important to me that I looked at those only schools because, yeah, I have really strong opinions about the SATs and how they don't tell you anything about the general intelligence of a kid. It doesn't tell you how well they do in a classroom setting, how they learn from other people, how other people can learn from them, what they actually know. It tells you how well you can take a test and how well you can take a test designed to confuse you, and that, you know, that doesn't speak to the general intelligence of a kid and what they know and what they could possibly learn. And there's been so much emphasis on this test and how you can get money from it. Like, depending on your score, it ties into these merit-based scholarships that you have to qualify for. And there's like a medium SAT score that they wish you to meet. And if you don't meet it, you're missing out on a lot of these scholarships. So you are finding yourself at an economic disadvantage when applying to schools. And like, we see that the prices are rising and a lot of people don't have the money for it.
1: Like, originally, people said the SAT is a predictor for success in college. We're going to use this test to predict success. But a lot of universities, and GW included, have done studies about, does the SAT predict the success of students? And what GW found in particular is that no, there was no correlation between success of students and their score on the SAT. And because of that, they went test optional. And like another good thing about test optional is it raises the diversity on college campuses. Besides HBCUs, almost every campus is majority white, and it could be so far into the 70% majority white, even at colleges that consider themselves diverse. And I think that's kind of embarrassing, and part of the reason that colleges are like that is because of the SAT, and because they say, well, we want to be diverse, but we can only admit people who have above a 1400, above a 1500.
0: And I think that we saw some efforts by, like, for instance, the College Board to like remedy the SAT, or what they thought was remedying the SAT, by implementing what they called an adversity score, which would basically give you a leg up if they deemed your school or your situation to be adverse to scoring well on the SAT. But that was scrapped, and I think rightly so, because first of all, they were very vague with the criteria that they were using for determining the adversity score. And what they did reveal, it was pretty clear that they weren't capturing really the income or education level of your parents, which a lot of times is determinative to how you'll do on the SAT. And so I think that the solution just needs to be getting rid of it altogether. I think that it's, like others have been saying, it's been proven that it doesn't work. I don't think that changing the existing structure is really what we need to be doing. And I can tell you personally, as a student who spent hours and hours studying for it, that I could have been doing a lot more productive things than studying for an arbitrary test that has no real predictors for success.
2: And also, just speaking to that, we said everything starts young. And I know if we're just talking about like our school, like Obama, most of my friends have jobs. So it became this problem that they weren't able to study after school because a lot of us do work nights because we're saving for things, or there's certain things that like we have to pay for and we're working and we're not able to like take those hours to be able to study. And there's also like there's become – people are making money off kids. You know, when I was, you know, entertaining the idea of having a, like a tutor for the SATs, and I was looking like – the rates at which they were charging like $100 an hour for a tutor for the SATs. I mean, that's ridiculous, but they're profiting off kids in how like this test is like becoming pivotal to, you know, how you like what school you go to and the money that you get in order to stay there. And it's just become this system. It's like over and over again, you don't have the money, you don't have the support, you can't afford a tutor, your score is low enough. It like impacts everything.
1: Yeah, and I think going back to Sam's point about the adversity score, one of my other issues is that they refused to actually change the test. That they said, oh, we're going to make it so it looks fair, that maybe it's fair, but they said, we're not actually going to change the test. We know there's something wrong, but we are going to refuse to actually change what's going on. So I think as we get to the closing of our session, the kind of call would be to universities and colleges to think hard about going test optional and realizing that this is a better way to capture high quality students in a more fair and equitable way. And by doing this, you can raise your diversity and you can raise just the diversity of thought at schools and the intelligence of the students at your schools.
0: I mean, I completely agree with that. I think that schools will all tell you that the SAT is not determinative, so put your money where your mouth is and stop using it.
2: Yep.
0: And on that note, that's all the time we have today. So thank you so much for supporting Streaming Justice. The show is not over. So coming on next will be Destiny Best, Leandra Mira, Marie Kaminsky, and Benjamin Guchow. So thank you so much.

0: My name is Jandair, and I'm 12 years old. I'm in the 6th grade, and I live in Pittsburgh. If I were president, I would want to lower prices on gas.
1: Hello, everybody. I'm Ashani Ligavelli here with my co-host, Anika Reddy. And you're listening to H2O. Anika, what are we talking about today?
2: Ashani, guess what?
1: What?
2: Today is our 10th episode.
1: No way.
2: So we thought, for finally hitting the double digits, it's time to introduce a new series that we call H2O Headlines. So if you're a frequent listener, you know that every month at least one of our episodes is dedicated to our monthly insights, which is a new topic that we select for that month and focus on the problems and solutions.
1: For example, this month's monthly insight was Love Your Watersheds, where we discussed what watersheds are and how to protect them. So our new series, H2O Headlines, will highlight one or a few related actual major crises and events that are happening right now. So today, we're looking into a sewage spillover from the Potomac River in West Virginia and the Vaigai River in India.
2: So throw on some gloves, because we got to get ready to clean up this mess.
1: And we'll be right back after this song.

0: And we're back. You just heard Love from Kendrick Lamar featuring Zachary. So, Nico, what specifically are we talking about today?
1: So, today is our first ever episode of H2O Headlines. So, we're really excited to keep this series flowing.
0: Yeah, that's exciting.
1: Because when we first started this podcast, I remember one of the things that we wanted to do is we wanted to talk about current events and what was happening around us. And we've definitely touched on a lot of topics that are very, very prevalent today. Mm-hmm. But I feel like we haven't really dug into anything that's like actually like a specific event that's actually happening right now. So you guys are going to have to bear with us on this journey because, of course, it's our first time doing this and we hope everything goes well. But for today, our focus is to look at specific events regarding sewage spills. So there is a chance that we may be glossing over certain information or there could be some terminology that may seem unfamiliar. But even without being environmental connoisseurs like us, today's topic definitely should be one that everyone could understand for the most part. But if you're hearing us discuss any topics or you hear a word that you're like, hey, I have no idea what that is, you can check out our Instagram at @PGH_cleanwaterways and we probably have a post up about it. Or, of course, you can always do a quick Google search.
0: Yeah, that's super important, but it's also super important to understand what we mean when we say sewage spills as a whole, because sewage spills, believe it or not, contrary to popular belief, aren't just spilling into big bodies of water. So that kind of brings us into talking about what are sewage spills before we talk about the main current events that you brought us here to talk about.
1: But I think even before we talk about what are sewage spills, I feel like we should talk about what is sewage.
0: Yeah. So do you want to talk a little bit about like what we categorize as sewage opposed to what people generally think of when they think, oh, trash, oh, you know, fecal matter, things like that?
1: So pretty much sewage is literally anything that comes out of like your residential or like even commercial, just kind of a specific community's area. So that's anything that we typically would have to send to a wastewater treatment plant. So gray and black water. Shawn, do you want to explain what those are?
0: Yep. We've talked a lot about gray and black water, but this time we're talking about it in a very narrow scope instead of including stormwater too. So Anika mentioned gray and black water. You're probably thinking it's just the colors, right? No, it's actually pretty important to understand the differences. So gray water is basically what you were saying, things that come from residential areas. Like, for example, if I'm washing my hands, so things that come out of my house. So sink water, shower water, laundry water, cleaning water, anything that would come out of my house. But if you do black water or you're talking about black water includes all of gray water, but also human waste, fecal byproducts, any sorts of things like that.
1: So your toilet.
0: Yeah. Basically, it's just toilet water in the best way possible.
1: But sewage isn't just your wastewater. It's also pretty much anything else that finds its way into the sewage. So when you think about when it rains, there's of course runoff, and runoff takes pretty much everything with it in its path. And as well as snowmelt. And of course we live in Pittsburgh, so we get a lot of rain, so you can only imagine there's all sorts of things in our sewers. And especially when you're thinking of a sewer in like a community area or a neighborhood, there's obviously going to be, hopefully not, but unfortunately, there is going to be some litter, especially if you have a lot of kids playing in the area. There might be some like toys or like soccer balls and stuff, surprisingly, in your sewer. So your sewer is pretty much a collection of everything from your community's area.
0: Yeah, exactly. I feel like that was a really good way to explain it. So to summarize what we just said, sewage is basically just waste water that you don't want to reuse until it's treated by wastewater treatment plant. Which brings me to sewage spills. So an overall definition of what sewage spills are that's pretty comprehensible, and the best way that I like to think about it is it's basically the result of overflow and leakage of sewer lines, which is basically the pipes that take up all this water that Anika and I were just talking about, aka sewage water. And basically, this water ends up going into wastewater treatment plants where we see inevitably overflow, which isn't a great concept or just a great situation to deal with. Do you want to talk about what is overflow?
1: Yeah, so overflow is pretty much when we're talking about a wastewater treatment plant specifically, because they have all that water coming into their treatment center, but they also have everything coming from the sky. Whenever all of that water builds up, sometimes it can exceed the capacity of what is able to be retained in their wherever they contain their wastewater, or whether it's through the pipes and the pipes just can't handle the amount of water that's flowing through. It's pretty much too much water, mm-hmm. trying to get concentrated into one area. And when we specifically talk about Pittsburgh, you've heard us mention this a million times, but Alcosan, mm-hmm. which is our local wastewater treatment plant, and it stands for the Allegheny County Sanitary Authority. Mm-hmm. So they do pretty much all of the Allegheny County's, like, wastewater treatment. Yeah. So because, again, we live in Pittsburgh, it's a very, very rainy place. Alcosan is an overflow a lot. And when I say a lot, I mean a lot, especially through the period of, like, April 1st to, like, end of October. Mm-hmm. We get a lot of rain, and we are also kind of approaching the seasons of, like, snow. So Alcosan is an overflow a lot of times, which is actually why they're having a current, or they could even be finished with their plant expansion, and that's for them to be able to hold more water and release it back into the river.
0: And so during Anika and I's time at these different programs and outreach events that we've done at Alcosan, we heard the term combined sewer overflow, or CSOs, a lot. But while we were learning about what is overflow, it's just as important to learn what can you do to prevent overflow. And basically, the number one answer is green infrastructure. So we learned a lot about pervious and porous pavements, or just green spaces in general. So do you want to talk a little bit about what that is? I know we touched upon that last episode, but do you just want to talk about what is some green infrastructure that we saw?
1: Yeah, absolutely. Pretty much with green infrastructure, what you want to do is you want to kind of take away the stress from your wastewater treatment plant, mm-hmm. and put it somewhere else, but not just a random place. You want to try and repurpose it to a cause that actually is beneficial. Mm-hmm. So when we talk about, like, porous pavement, that's all pavement that will allow, when the water hits the pavement, mm-hmm. to kind of seep through and get back into the ground and go be part of groundwater. Whereas regular pavement, the water kind of just stays on that top layer, and which is actually can lead to flooding if you don't have any kind of way for that water to get out, especially when you talk about in urban areas with so many buildings and so much mm-hmm. pavement. If that water kind of gets trapped in there because it doesn't really have a way out, that's kind of what causes flooding. So if green infrastructure is, one, super beneficial for preventing overflow, but also just preventing flooding, which I guess you could kind of think as flooding as overflow, but mm-hmm. in our city.
0: Yeah, and so the last part of green infrastructure that I feel like is my favorite personally is the plants. So a lot of times if you go in different areas, I know Squirrel Hill Park near us has a lot of green infrastructure that Anika and I had the amazing opportunity to visit during Clean Water Academy with Alcosan. We walked by and we saw there is literally green infrastructure everywhere. And if you're wondering what is green infrastructure, it's everything that Anika talked about while also incorporating plants. So that's where the green part comes in. The basic infrastructure is the pervious, porous pavements that are basically just pavements that have a lot of holes. They kind of act like a sponge and they just take it into groundwater, like Anika was mentioning. But plants obviously do the same thing with the soil and the plants. So like Anika was saying, you want it to go, this extra water, to go towards a good cause and a great situation, which obviously growing plants or watering plants is, you know, beneficial, and it's a great trade-off that you can use with overflow. But there's not always an upside to overflow. That's just when it's like extra rain. So Anika was mentioning when the wastewater treatment plants have too much stormwater coming in with along all of our stormwater and wastewater that comes from our homes. But obviously stormwater, it's precipitation, it comes from the sky, it's great for our plants. But sewage isn't, and that's why today we're here to talk about sewage spills, and specifically two that we've seen in major areas, West Virginia and India. So do you want to talk a little bit about what happens after a sewage spill happens, or just how sewage spills happen?
1: Yeah, so when a sewage spill happens, obviously you need to get that sewage out of the water. And I do want to specify, today we're specifically focusing on sewage spills into bodies of water, mm-hmm. but sewage can overflow into just kind of residential areas, any land areas really, but we're going to specifically talk about water because we've actually seen that happening not that long ago.
0: Yeah.
1: So whenever something like that occurs, the government actually has certain procedures set into place of how do we act, and that's all outlined in the wastewater overflow notifications and response procedures, which if you are interested in seeing that, you can just search that up. It is a very, very long document, but mm-hmm. if you find something interesting, you know, let us know. Yeah. But of course, the government, they have their set of procedures, like pretty much any other environmental crisis, of like, how are we going to approach this, and how are we going to make sure that we kind of restore the environment back to the way it was as best as possible and as quick as possible. Because when we talk about sewage spills into a body of water, especially areas that are like rivers or streams, a lot of residential areas tend to be reliant on those body of the waters to some extent, whether it's for drinking water or kind of just other like purposes for whatever they need. A lot of times when there's sewage overflow and it goes into those bodies of waters, that doesn't just impact the wildlife and the ecosystem in the water. Usually that's also affecting communities, and you have to make sure you stay away, one, from that water. If there's sewage in the water, you do not want to go in because you have no idea what's growing in that water. But two, that can also cut off certain people's like water supplies. So it's really important that when something like this does happen, it's removed as quickly but also efficiently and properly as possible.
0: And so I feel like that was a really important thing that you just talked about, Anika, how a lot of things can grow and go into water. And so I feel like it's really important to understand that green infrastructure is a great solution for only a limited amount of time, right? Because obviously you can have overflow in those kinds of areas. And like you were saying, urban areas are pretty industrialized. You don't really have the space, nor is it very feasible a lot of the times to implement green infrastructure. And it can only do so much with clean water. Otherwise, we're just hurting these plants with sewage water. So obviously, colonies of bacteria, I know a lot of E. coli can foster itself into, feces infested water. So it's obviously not great because you're in wastewater, it's sewage. But note that there is so much further to dive into when we're talking about sewage spills, but we really want to focus on discussing specific examples of sewage spills. So this background info is pretty condensed. If you want to learn more, definitely make sure to check out the governmental doc that Anika was talking about, which is very, very comprehensive. But I know that for both of the examples we were talking about, there's a lot of current events and news articles that are just talking about this, since both of these events have happened within 2026, like the last 2 months. So the way that we're going to organize the rest of this episode is Anika is going to be talking about the first sewage spill that we saw in West Virginia, which is pretty important as it's like right in the United States. And then I'll be talking about an international one, which happened in India, which is the Viagra River one. So do you want to go ahead and start by introducing us to what's going on in the Potomac sewage spill?
1: Yeah. So first, before I jump in, I want to make sure you guys know that you can check out bdh.virginia.gov. If you want to dig further into the Potomac River and what's happening and kind of just see how are they combating this and really dig into more of, I guess, the analytical statistic number aspect of it, because we're going to more go over just generally what is happening and kind of some of our thoughts on that. But actually this year, so 2026, which feels very weird to say, but January 19th, 2026, there was actually an old pipe, which was over a decade old, and it was a sewer line, and it collapsed. And so that is actually what was the cause of this sewage spill. And that caused 2 million gallons of wastewater to be released into the river. Which is insane, because this specific river, it kind of goes in between Maryland and Virginia. So you can kind of see that there's two different areas that are reliant on this river, or I guess use this river, have access to this river. So it's affecting a lot of people. And it was actually 72.5 miles that was affected. Oh my gosh, a million would be a lot. But because it is a river and rivers naturally flow, this water has been kind of dragged downstream. So this is actually taking the sewage water and causing it to move towards the Chesapeake Bay. And if we don't move fast enough, it can actually lead it to go into the Atlantic Ocean.
0: That's horrible.
1: Which, when you have sewage overflow in a river, because a river is kind of a more, it's a smaller area in comparison to an ocean, you can obviously combat sewage overflow in a river much easier than you can in the Atlantic Ocean, because once it's in the ocean, it's kind of hard to get things out of the ocean. And I think this is not just something that's about sewage overflow. I think this is everything. Like, no matter what you put into the ocean is just such a vast place that it's hard to get those things out. But this specific pipe was actually built in the 1960s. So can see it was probably time that we updated her. And it was actually carrying 60 million gallons of water per day. So you can imagine, one, not just the fact that all the sewage has now been released into the river, but now our sewer lines have been disrupted. And so that's 60 million gallons of water a day that needs to be rerouted somewhere else to be able to get it to wherever its end destination was. And this specific spill actually took 4 to 6 weeks to clean up. But then we had a second spill on February 7th, 2026. So this has actually caused a big, not like uprising, but like discussion regarding how often do we need to make sure we're replacing our sewer lines. Because whenever one sewer line collapses, that pretty much collapses the whole system. Because if you're missing a chunk of your sewer line, there's no way for you to get from point A to point B without taking a different detour. So it's really important that we're making sure whatever materials we're using for these sewer lines, as well as we're making sure that they're durable and they're still like up to standard, so that way we don't ever have to occur with another sewage overflow again. But really unfortunate to say, but this specific situation was actually the largest sewer, one of the largest sewer spills in all of the U.S. history.
0: That's pretty insane. And so I know that we're talking about the sewage spill in terms of how we had to clean it up and how a lot of people were dependent on it. But what's going on with like the ecosystem and the like life, the wildlife that, you know, was dependent on the river? What happened to them?
1: Well, so you have to imagine that when sewage is released into the river, it's not just dirty water. It's not like, oh, you just mix some dirt with some water and it goes in. And it's not just bacteria, but it's also things like pharmaceuticals, household chemicals, and nutrients that, not the good kind of nutrients, the kind of nutrients that we don't want in there. So obviously that's going to harm all of the wildlife. And depending on what nutrients are being released into this river because of the sewage overflow, it can actually lead to algae blooms. And if you know anything about those actually, when you have an excessive amount of algae, it actually decreases the dissolved oxygen in the ocean or in whatever body of water that is. And that's not good for the fish, because fish need oxygen. That's why they have gills. That's their way of breathing. So when you decrease those dissolved oxygen levels, you're pretty much decreasing breathing capabilities for fish.
0: I know, and I feel like these algae blooms are pretty bad just for all aquatic life in general, whether it be the fish that you were talking about, but specifically the plants, the insects, the birds that are all dependent on the organisms that are living in the river specifically because of like the dead zones or the lack of, you know, dissolved oxygen that these aquatic life are depending on. Because obviously, you know, I never knew. I was always wondering how do fish or anything breathe underwater. But once I learned that it was because of dissolved oxygen, when you don't have enough of that and when you cause these dead zones, these fish and these aquatic life can see serious, serious setbacks.
1: I see that someone was actually not sleeping in class today, because that was a lot of what we learned.
0: Yeah. So, well, that kind of brings me to my next question. How did they go about repairing this? I know you talked about the 4 to 6 weeks time frame, but what specifically did they do?
1: So, of course, the government had to kind of step foot in to make sure things are being taken care of properly. And so they actually asked for the DC Water, which is a company or like a government agency. And so they went in and they fixed this broken sewer line that actually caused the leak. So now we're able to get our sewage from point A to point B because that sewer line is fixed. But fixing the sewer is not enough. You have to reverse the damages that have been done, you know. So they actually set up pumps and steel bulkheads to divert the wastewater around that broken pipe while they were trying to make repairs. So this allowed, I guess, Virginia and Maryland area to still have their wastewater going from point A to point B without trying to somehow skip over this little hole from this missing sewer pipe. So even though they were able to kind of clean up the river and get most of like the bacteria and the overflow out of there, that water was still contaminated. So it was definitely not something you should drink, because there's a company called Fairfax Water. And so this is kind of something that you will see in pretty much every county. Every place will, or not county, I guess what do you call it? Yeah, county. A place will have a wastewater treatment plant, but then they'll also have another company that usually takes that water and converts it into drinking water. So when we talk about Alka-San being a wastewater treatment plant, the water that Alka-San releases is not something that you should drink. So do not just go into the river and be like, hey, I'm thirsty, let me drink some of this, because that's not going to turn out well for you. There's actually another company that takes in that water and then converts it into something that we can actually consume. So for Maryland, that area is called Fairfax Water, and that's the point where the river water is kind of taken in. And so that company is actually located upstream from the spill. So that whole river is still kind of contaminated, so you definitely don't want to just go into this river and just take a big gulp and think, hey, I'm not thirsty anymore, because that's not going to end up well for you. But also, kind of touching back on that topic of how often should we be replacing our sewer lines, there's also been a lot of discussion specifically regarding this Potomac River sewage overflow, where the DC Water actually came out saying that about 10 years ago, they were wanting to spend about six, oh, sorry, not 10 years ago, recently, they were actually planning on doing a 10-year reconstruction that was going to cost them about $625 million, and they were going to rehabilitate this whole line of sewer, not just that one specific area. And this was something that was in discussion far before the sewer line had even collapsed. So now that we're seeing these sewer lines collapse and how big of an impact it's making on the ecosystem, but also the people living in that area, of course, there's been a lot more discussion about, hey, we need to make sure your sewer lines are durable and can still withhold everything.
0: Mm-hmm. And I feel like that kind of brings up the question.
2: Wakey, wakey. You're listening to Youth Express in the Morning. Who needs eggs when you have quality content like this?
0: What exactly is like these different departments doing? I know that there's an EPA that we've talked about in one of our other episodes regarding the different agencies, the business, law, and ethics side of the environment. But what are these agencies doing when it comes to huge sewage spills like this, if this is like the number one of the biggest ones that we've had in U.S. history?
1: So there's about like a million agencies that are being involved in situations like this. Of course, things like the US EPA, which the US EPA is probably always involved when it's everything environmental. They're literally the United States Environmental Protection Agency. But when we're looking specifically about the Potomac River sewage overflow, three of the companies that I feel like are important to highlight is, one, the Maryland Department of Environment, or the MDE, and they're pretty much the ones regulating the residential area on the Maryland side of the Potomac River. And so when I say regulating residential activity, they're the ones kind of conducting and making sure the residents know, hey, there's still contaminants in the water, you should not go for a swim. Hey, make sure you're not drinking from this water. They're the ones kind of taking all the research and all the numbers that we're getting and contacting the residents and saying, hey, this is a do and this is a don't, considering what are the water qualities right now. And so they're pretty much setting the rules. And very similar to that is the Virginia Department of Health, or the VDE. And so they actually track the water conditions on the Virginia side of the Potomac River. Mm-hmm. And they pretty much, same thing, are notifying the residents of whether you should be avoiding the water, whether it's okay to go there. Because it is a river, so, you know, people tend to go down at the river, take a swim, fish, things like that. So both of these departments are super important for making sure that everyone in that area knows, hey, this is a big no, there are way too many contaminants in this water, you need to steer clear, versus, hey, water's looking good, go ahead and go about your regular day. And I think the final one that I would like to mention is the Virginia Department of Environmental Quality, or the DEQ. So they're the ones that actually test the Potomac River water and see how they actually look at it on the Virginia side, and they see, is it affecting Virginia's other rivers? So they're kind of seeing, okay, now that this water has been cleaned up or is in the process of being cleaned up, how far did its effects actually go? Because is it just in the Potomac River, or is this something that kind of spread faster than we could have caught all of it and took it out? So they're the ones testing the water, seeing how far it's going, but they're the ones specifically on the Virginia side.
0: So how exactly is Virginia figuring out how many chemicals are in the water? Like, how exactly are they figuring out how efficient their actual repair is going and the resolution of the sewage spills?
1: So, of course, with sewage spills, there's about a million different things being entered in the water. So once they have taken everything out of the water, they have to make sure that the river waters are upholding the US EPA guidelines. But one thing that I did want to very specifically highlight was Virginia actually doing shellfish sampling, which I had no idea what that was. But actually, I guess a week ago, February 17th, so they took 36 samples from the Potomac River water and different like rivers in Virginia that were either connected or very close to. And they actually found that there were, yes, still chemicals and residuals in the river, because it is going to take time, it's going to take money to fully revert that ecosystem back to the way it was. But they found that there wasn't high enough concentration in the river to actually be affecting shellfish. And I didn't realize that people who kind of lived near the Potomac River, that like eating shellfish was like their kind of thing, you know?
0: Yeah, that's pretty
1: like
0: huge.
1: If you've ever been to Chesapeake Bay, you know, like catching crabs and like eating crabs, that's like a big thing there.
0: Awesome.
1: Actually did that on a school trip. It was not my favorite food, far from it, but that's besides the point. I actually didn't know that shellfish was a part of their kind of like lifestyle there. So after their testing, they found that, hey, these chemicals are not actually harmful enough. The ones that are still in the water are not harmful enough to actually be affecting the shellfish. So go ahead, go hunt shellfish, and they're safe to be eaten.
0: Mm-hmm. But if the, you know, shellfish are safe enough to eat, does that mean that, like, anybody can go and, like, take a swim in this water?
1: Absolutely not. And I think this is something that, not even just thinking about chemicals, like, just think about if you had a pond and it was really dirty, like, after the day it rains, when, you know, ponds are really muddy and really dirty, you could probably go fishing in there and get a good fish and it'd be all happy and healthy, but I'm guessing you would not want to go jump in there for a swim.
0: Yeah.
1: So it's kind of something very similar, that yes, the chemical levels and whatever parameters they're testing for are not incredibly high, but putting your whole body in there is a little different than kind of just taking the wildlife out, especially when it's something like shellfish where you're probably going to end up cooking it and it's going to kill a lot of the bacteria. Mm-hmm. It's really important that you're making sure you're listening to the, if you're living in the Maryland or Virginia area, you're listening to the MDE or VDH to figure out, hey, am I allowed to go swimming or am I not allowed to go swimming? Because there's actually something called fecal chloroform bacteria, which is a huge indicator of whether there's still kind of sewage contamination in the river.
0: Or wait, fecal coliform, sorry, is pretty disgusting, I feel like. I feel like that really makes sense as to why it's important that you know exactly what Anika said. You are going to be, hopefully, you know, cooking your crawfish, shellfish specifically in this instance. You'll be cooking your fish, boiling out the bacteria. But if you were to take a dip, the coliform doesn't, like, you know, disappear. It stays within the water and inevitably will be entering through the many openings in your body. And it wouldn't be very great for you to end up fostering a disease within yourself because you took a jump into sewage water. So I feel like it's really great how the repair is going in Virginia, and I feel like that was a pretty comprehensive explanation.
1: Yeah, and I actually want to ask you, because now that you know a little bit about the Potomac River and everything that's happening, I see that you wrote a little note here about the impact. Would you like to share it?
0: Well, I'm really glad that you want to call me out like this, but I did think that we should discuss the impacts more than we already have, on top of the dead zones from these algae blooms, on top of the lack of biodiversity.
1: So would you like to share what you wrote?
0: Fishy no live. The fish won't live. They'll die. Yeah, but good thing we're having this repair, because that means fishy live. So, yay. Do you have anything to add on the impacts?
1: I just feel like you really encapsulated it all.
0: Yeah. And so I feel like, although Anika and I are just joking about, like, fishy no live, there obviously is serious impacts to the communities that live around these areas. As Anika was talking about, it's a huge, you know, fishing industry there. So that's not only food, it's money, it's income, like their entire salary for some people. It's really important to note that there are real impacts of the things we're discussing. And that's kind of why I feel like it's a great idea to come up with this H2O headlines, where we're talking about real things that are happening right now, real events. Obviously, everything we're talking about is real, except that one time you talked about Mars. But outside of
1: that, that was pretty real.
0: Well, outside of that, there are real impacts. It's really important to discuss these kinds of things. And that's why I feel like today's episode is really important, because specifically in the scope of you know, the sewage spill that you talked about in the Potomac River, we see a lot of impacts that are, you know, slowly being resolved as the repair systems are going through. But there's also still impacts to this day. You still can't swim, which is a pretty, you know, sad thing. But also that means that it's not, you know, clean enough for people to just be entering. So there's still more progress to be made, but it's great that the repair is going at the rate it's going. And it's great that we're, you know, in an economy where we're able to go ahead and solve for these things as soon as they happen. Because again, the impacts are important to the biodiversity of aquatic ecosystems, to the animals that live there, and also

0: I feel like you did a great job, Anika, and hopefully I will do just as great of a job explaining the Vaigai River sewage spill right after our short PSA break.
1: Wait. Before you go to the PSA break, can I take a guess at what the impacts are going to be?
0: What do you think they're going
1: to
0: be?
1: I think fishy no live.
0: Well, I guess you'll have to wait and see. We'll be right back after the short PSA break from Pit Moss.
2: Hi, my name is Waylon, and I'm a 7th grade student at Inglemar Middle School. 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Thanks for listening. This is Waylon signing off.
0: And we're back. I hope you enjoyed that short PSA break from Pit Moss and Waylon. Thank you. But now it's time to talk about the second huge sewage spill that Anika and I wanted to highlight in today's H2O Headlines episode about current events. So, as I said earlier, we're going to be talking about the Vaigai River, which is where specifically, Anika, geographically? Do you know what country?
1: I feel like Antarctica, you know?
0: Okay, well, good thing I'm talking about this.
1: No, I feel like there would be like a lot of sewer lines over there. Oh. And like just, it seems like a very industrialized place. And I could very much just picture.
0: What do you think the impacts there would be?
1: Fishy no live.
0: Probably. Well,
1: and therefore polar bear no live.
0: Yeah. We need to talk about that in a future episode, the devastating effects that AI is having on polar bears. Oof. Whoa. Okay.
1: That's definitely coming up.
0: Yeah. But to be, you know, specific and accurate, the Vaigai River is in India, specifically Tamil Nadu. So it's a pretty big area in terms of how important it is, and the impacts are pretty extensive as to who and how many people the Vaigai River is supporting, not only financially but also, you know, like economically, and also for just life as a whole, for food, whether it be like, you know, food or swimming, entertainment, recreation.
1: I do want to say the Vaigai River, it being in Tamil Nadu, that's actually an area that has, it's a very populous place. There's a lot of activity, and I think definitely not the most industrialized place in India, mm-hmm. but very far from being the lowest industrialized place. Yeah. So it's just definitely an area of a lot of activity, a lot of residential, like, homing. So when you talk about just really a body of water of this magnitude specifically that has been affected by something like this, you can only imagine how much that affects the area. And if you know anything about India, it's a very densely populated mm-hmm. place. So although the country's not huge, there are lots and lots of people living in there. And Tamil Nadu specifically is one of those places that's very populated. So when you're thinking about, oh, like this river just has impacts on its residents. Yeah, but there's like so many residents.
0: Exactly. And so you were talking a lot about recreation and like residential housing. Those kinds of things are really important at a much larger scope than you would think, because if one person loses their house, that will in turn affect like an entire family, and it'll affect more and more people, as maybe they won't be able to work, which would, you know, inevitably hurt the workplace, or maybe we're just hurting entire companies as a whole. And so obviously the impact of these sewage spills or just any sorts of natural disasters are a lot more impactful when it comes to areas that are densely populated. So like Anika talked about with the Potomac spill, this Vaigai spill also had two separate spills. So the spill, I know, was on January 28th of 2026, and the second one was February 10th. So the world has been seeing a lot of really huge, impactful sewage spills. And like you said, Anika, which I feel like was really great to highlight, if you can't get from point A to point B and you're switching to another station, you're rerouting, then that same capacity or the excess capacity of water that isn't initially supposed to be in the reroute would be so much stress specifically on these pipelines. Not just, you know, like literal stress, mental stress, because obviously pipes aren't feeling that. Physical stress, it's a lot more, and which that has inevitably and clearly empirically, we've seen extra spills, which is obviously really bad, again, for the economy and just for these people that are dependent on that, but also the biodiversity.

0: So let's get into the specifics. We saw that the cause of this specific sewage spill, unlike Anika's or the Potomac sewage spill that Anika has highlighted for us, this one was because of the collapse of old sewage lines near a different area, which I don't want to butcher the name, but I'm pretty sure you say Avaniarpuram. I don't know.
1: That sounded right.
0: I tried. Well, I do just want to, you know, educate the best I can. But again, like Anika talked about, there's so many resources, which I will be consistently putting in. But specifically, all this information that I got about the details on the exact event, I got from Hyderabad Headlines, which you should definitely check out because I know they consistently have been posting about this like multiple times a day. So we saw that 180 million liters of untreated wastewater were released, and that was really bad because it affected 65 kilometers downstream just from where it started. And the top was like right near Tamil Nadu, and we saw that was close to like Madurai, but then it went even like 65 kilometers downstream past that because, as you talked about, you know, downstream
1: rivers
0: water.
1: Flow.
0: Yeah, rivers flow. And so basically the impact here, obviously fishy no live, but also the polluted river was used a lot for irrigation and fishing prior to it being polluted. But once it got polluted, we saw the 3 to 5 week cleanup, which is a little bit shorter than the 4 to 6 week cleanup we saw here in the States, which I found is pretty interesting, you know?
1: Yeah, but I actually think that's kind of cool because specifically this area that we're talking about, India, like I said, it is one of the more industrialized areas. But I feel like here in the U.S., we just have a lot more emphasis on these kind of like environmental impacts. Mm-hmm. As like when something happens, it needs to be fixed immediately. And we are a very developed country. And again, India is not a developed country, but mm-hmm. usually when we think about the U.S., it's like, oh, they're very technologically advanced. So you'd have to kind of think how, I guess, detrimental the Potomac River sewage overflow had to be for it to take, you know, like an extra 2 to 3 weeks mm-hmm. for it to clean up, despite us having so many resources and, you know, things on hand to be able to combat mm-hmm. issues like this.
0: Exactly. I feel like that's a really great point. And similar to how the Potomac River, as you were saying, the sewage spill there was one of the biggest ones we saw in U.S. history. This was the Vaiga River spill was one of the hugest ones we've ever seen in South Indian, you know, spills history. So all of that information about these specific details on how did it happen, when did it happen, all those kinds of situations, you can definitely find at Hyderabad Headlines. But from Times of India, you'll be finding a lot about the response and repair, which I feel like is almost just as important because obviously knowing or educating yourselves about what goes on sewage spills, it's great to know, but it's also important to know how can you solve back for these or have solutions for when sewage spills do happen. And also, you can take some preemptive measures that Anika and I will be talking about later in today's episode, but it's very important to be educated so that way you understand what's happening in the world around you, which is what, you know, H2 Headlines is trying to educate you about. So let's talk about the response and repair. So if we remember what Anika was talking about at the Potomac sewage spill, we had a big agency, DC Water, is that correct, Anika?
1: Yes.
0: And so they were kind of in charge of the whole response and repair. Here, it's something called TWAD, or TWAD, which is specifically the Tamil Nadu Water and Supply Drainage Board. So it's pretty huge. They've been a statutory board since 1971. And so they've had a lot of experience with these kinds of things, which is why I feel like it was kind of very much of a quick process. The 3 to 5 week cleanup process was pretty comprehensive as well, which you can find a lot of this information specifically from Times of India. But more specifically, we saw that the TWAD board, what they do is they just maintain the water supply and sewage facilities across all of Tamil Nadu, excluding like really metropolitan areas. Yeah, very, very, very urban areas. They don't take care of that kind of stuff because India builds geographically very strategically, but more specifically, the government as a whole, like the Indian government, oversees any sorts of drainage that happens over in the Chennai metropolitan area and any of the super urbanized areas.
1: And I think one thing that's kind of interesting to note is when we talked about the Potomac River spill, and I was kind of talking about like, hey, what it was, who was everyone that was involved in kind of regulating everything and cleaning it up? We had a lot of, yes, government agencies, but it's almost like it was the government who had, you know, it was like an umbrella. And there were so many other branches of companies who kind of had their own little parts in trying to like combat everything. Whereas when we're talking about here at the Vagai River, it's pretty much the government who's kind of in charge of everything like this.
0: Yeah, and so I feel like that's really important to note. There's not many independent agencies. Like, the TWOD board gets a lot of its, like, okays, and yes, you can do this, permissions, regulations, decrees, all of those kinds of things from the main government. So specifically what TWOD did in this situation was they blocked the leak from the pipes, and they replaced the pipeline and set up new pumps to divert that water from that specific really congested area, so that way we wouldn't see these same spills in the future. But then we saw another agency also associated with the government, specifically the Public Health Department in India. What they did was they tested the water. They warned the residents to avoid contact, but they also confirmed that the drinking water was actually safe. And that's a little bit different than what was going on in the Potomac, because what happened here is the Madurai and what's going on in that general area, which is close to Tamil Nadu, if you're a little bit confused about the geography. Basically, the intakes are upstream. So I know that the sewage spill went downstream by 65 kilometers, but the majority of incoming water from these different facilities, the wastewater, it's all, the intakes are upstream. Intakes, you know, it's coming in, outtakes, it's going out. We kind of talked about how you can't just drink water the second it's released into the river from a wastewater treatment plant. It's very similar to this. However, the water here, it's safe. Specifically the drinking water after it's been treated, it doesn't have enough chemicals to have gone through the wastewater treatment plant and then not be safe to drink. Go ahead. She's raising her hand, by the way.
1: I just had to make sure she stopped talking. Uh-huh. I think something else that's kind of interesting to know is that we are talking about two different countries here. So when we're talking about the Potomac River spill, of course, everything has to abide by the U.S. EPA guidelines, whereas the Vagai River, of course, this is in India, so they have their own set of guidelines that they abide by. So I think this is something very interesting for actually our listeners to kind of go dig into. What exactly does the U.S. EPA kind of mandate versus what is mandated in India? And so that actually might play a role into saying, hey, like maybe as up to India's standards, the Potomac River could have been considered the water to be drinking as safe, or, you know, vice versa and things like that. So I think that's something very important to note, that when we are talking about international things, we don't have as much insight into like what are their regulations and their guidelines for things like the US EPA like outlines for the US.
0: And I feel like that was a really good addition, because what is really important to remember is that, like we said, you're not just going and drinking this water, but different countries do have different standards. So if, you were to clean the sewage spill and put it through a wastewater treatment process, and India decided that, okay, it's safe to drink, the United States probably wouldn't find it also safe to drink. And so far as we, a lot of the states, 38 of the 50 specifically say that you have to go through tertiary treatment, which really ensures that you can release it back into the environment. And that's not even for drinking water. That's just for releasing it. And I know India doesn't go through the same process, nor does it actually require any of its states to do the tertiary treatment process, which we've gone through a lot in a lot of our Instagram posts, which you can definitely check out at PGH_CleanWaterways, or our website, which is very comprehensive on these kinds of things, which is PGHCleanWaterways.org. But back to what I was saying, the last general response or resolution that we had was the state and central government as a whole. Like Anika talked about, there's not many agencies partaking in much of this action. It's a lot of government stuff, which is probably why it's moving a lot quicker, and also because of their, you know, different standards and regulations that they have. The government actually offered cleanup aid and modernization support under the river restoration program. So the government does have a lot of initiatives, since there's so many people in such densely packed areas. They had to be working quickly. So they decided like they're going to give assistance to the general area, which did speed up the process by a lot. So the monitoring that we saw and the impact, what's going on right now, if you're curious, is basically, the fecal coliform levels are pretty high still in several different points, but that's mainly from the origin points in specifically Madurai and very close to like the Tamil Nadu area. If you're looking more downstream or in areas where we said the intake was pretty, you know, clean and you were able to put it through the process and have the drinking water, you obviously won't see the same amount of fecal coliform, which is human waste. just, you know. And then, obviously, fish you know live. We saw a lot near, reported near Sedapati, where we saw the fishing was stopped temporarily. And like we said in the United States, this is an example where you can see different regulations. So, Anika, you were talking about how, like, we're advised to stay away from swimming and stuff like that. And at the beginning, we were advised to stay away from fishing. India actually didn't have that regulation. I'm not sure as to whether it's specifically because the sewage spill was to a lot lesser of a magnitude, but I'm pretty sure that it is because of the regulations and the standard differences that they have.
1: I also just don't know that they're big shellfish fans over there.
0: Yeah, probably. And so we also saw that farmers were advised to not use the Vaigai water for their crops, which I feel like is, you know, pretty good to have as a precautionary measure because we know that we don't want fecal matter in our food. But our most recent update that we've gotten, which is literally from 2 days ago, is that February 22nd, we found that the water quality is improving drastically, but it's not completely safe yet. So I feel like we're on pretty smooth progress. We're smooth sailing, kind of like the United States is going at, where we're seeing that there's a lot of public advisories from saying, like, don't swim, avoid swimming, fishing, or irrigation with the Vaigai water, but also to use alternative water sources. So sometimes this is a little bit difficult, and it specifically affects the communities that are solely dependent on this water. But also, we're offering more, like, speeding repairs and long-term pollution control upgrades that specifically the government is assisting in a lot in that region over there. So if you want to learn more about any of those specific or general details regarding the cleanup, the response. If you want to learn about the response, there's a very brief and overarching article from Times of India again, and this one specifically about the Madurai collector warning against diverting water with these pumps. But if you want to learn a very comprehensive and detailed look into what's going on with this entire Vaigai River sewage spill, you can look at this huge PDF from the IWMA, which is the, you know, India's entire water management agency. So it's literally India's water management agency. And so you can take a look at in their environmental chapter. It's very easy to find because this is pretty pressing issues that's going on. And it's obviously current events that's happening in India right now.
1: And we would definitely recommend you guys doing a quick search, whether it's about the Vaigai River or the Potomac River, because we're learning all this information with you guys. A lot of times we come on here when we're not doing H2O headlines and it's our regular episodes. A lot of times we come on here and we talk about episodes that we've been researching for a very long time, or we've had, you know, when we talk about things like green infrastructure or wastewater treatment plants, those are all things that we've actually had experience seeing, or we've talked to like professionals in that industry. So we come from a place of pretty much we know what we're talking about. Of course, there's always room to learn, but we have that foundation pretty much set. But when we're talking about things on H2O headlines, we are learning with you guys. So everything that's being released to the public, we're actually going and finding ourselves and putting all these episodes together for you guys. So there's definitely going to be things that we missed or just things that we might have misunderstood. And of course, there's always going to be new information being released every day. Like Ashwani said, one of the updates was literally from 2 days ago, despite the first spill being on January 28th for the Vaigai River. So we would recommend you guys to do your own search, see what you can find. And if you find anything that you would love to share, please tag us in a post or like DM us at @PGH_CleanWaterways. Because again, we are learning with you guys here.
0: And so I feel like another thing I wanted to quickly touch upon before we leave our listeners with advice and peremptory, you know, tactics so that way we don't see more sewage spills in the future, what we can do starting at our homes, is something that I feel like you just touched upon that was really important. You talked about how there's always more and more information coming out. And even though the first spill happened on the 28th, we just had the 2 day later update. That kind of reminded me about the Ohio River spill where we saw the train crash. Should we talk a little bit about that? Because I know that train crash was really important to our science projects, but also just important to biodiversity and the people that depended on that river. So do you want to talk about when it happened? What's really going on?
1: Yeah. So I think this was maybe like a year and a half ago.
0: Yeah, probably 2 years at this point.
1: Yeah, 2 years ago now. So this was actually the time that we were doing our last year's science fair project, which is why we kind of know a lot about this and we really dug into this. But there was actually a train crash on the Ohio River, which is not far from where we live. mm-hmm. considering that we live in PA. And this train crash, actually, the train was holding a variety of different chemicals. And I think one of the ones that you always highlight is monomers in butyl acrylate, yeah. which is what acrylic nails are, right?
0: Yeah, literally monomers is what they use to adhere acrylic powder onto your nails. Like, you do not want that in your water. And so did you want to talk a little bit about, like, what was going on, the people's effects and stuff like that? Public health was significantly harmed.
1: Yeah, so we were looking at, well, I guess research was looking at the residential areas around the Ohio River, and they actually found an increase in the number of sicknesses and, I guess, like, disease spread there. And like Ashwani always says, correlation, wait, is it correlation or causation first?
0: Correlation does not always equal correlation causation.
1: Correlation does not always equal causation. And so, therefore, we did our own little digging, but also, you know, the government agencies were also doing their own digging. And they actually found, yeah, that those sicknesses were attributed to the people who were reliant on the Ohio River, who were continuing to use that river water after the train crash, and actually finding that, hey, maybe this is not so good for us.
0: Yeah, and so I feel like the reason I wanted to bring that up is because it's pretty important to note that although the crash was probably 3 years ago at this point, the research article that Anika and I are talking about came out 1.5 years ago. And so that's an entire year and a half after the whole event happened. So new information is always being released, new insights, new like aspects of situations that we might not have known in the past. And that's important for a lot of different current events issues, which is why I feel like it's so critical that we have H2O headlines, because we can always build upon more and more information that we're learning about, so that way we can teach it to everybody else while we're still learning. So as Anika mentioned, if anybody has any information, or if any of you listeners have any items that you want us to share, or anything you feel like is important for us to note regarding whether it be sewage spills, green infrastructure, and any of the amazing, amazing topics that we talk about here regarding current events, or just any topics that we've had as a whole, we would really, really encourage you and appreciate if, you know, people were to DM us at @PGH_CleanWaterways on Instagram, or directly contact us with any of our personal accounts or email addresses, things like that, which we have linked and, you know, highlighted, written down on our website, pghcleanwaterways.org. Yes, Anika, you have your hand raised.
1: Yeah, so I just want to say, with that being said, this is the first time that we were talking about, you know, overflow and sewage spills, but it will certainly not be the last time. Mm-hmm. And like we've been saying, that like new information is always coming out, you probably will hear us talk about the Potomac River or the Vigai River again in the future, whether it's updates or, you know, whether it's updates or updates.
0: Yeah, that's all the current events is about, you know?
1: Yeah, you're definitely going to hear us mention things about that. And now that we've kind of done our own research and we're more aware of both of these situations, it's definitely something that me and Ashwani are both going to be on the lookout for. So we're really excited for H2O Headlines to keep going. And our goal is to try and do an H2O Headlines once a month, kind of like how we do with our monthly insights. So next week, you'll probably, if you tune in next week, which hopefully you are, but next week we'll probably be back to our regular episodes where we pick a topic and we talk about problems and solutions. But tune in next month for another H2O Headlines. But of course, if there's a big headline that drops, you know Ashwani and I will be the first ones to hop on that.
0: Exactly. And so I guess that kind of just brings us to our conclusion. I'm really excited to be doing these H2O Headlines in the future. We'll be doing one every month along with our monthly insights. So we have jam-packed months. But I just want to say, right before we conclude, a special shout out to Communitopia, who we'll be seeing next week. And so for our listeners right now, we are going to be having a very educational as well as exciting episode. We know today was information jam-packed, but next week's episode is going to be all about learning new things about Communitopia's climate change outreach, environmental youth programs and initiatives that are around us, because Anika and I are so excited to meet other youth that are driven and you know, environmental advocates like us. So we're very excited. We're going to be having some amazing discussions about current events, stuff that we know about, things that we can share with each other, discussions like that. So it's going to be really exciting, a lot of information, but a lot of fun. So we really highly encourage everybody to tune in at the same time at the same station. So with that, we are obviously so excited to keep these series flowing, and each episode will dive into new environmental topics, science stories, and ways that you can help keep our planet blue and true. So to get a sneak peek at future topics, our Instagram posts a monthly insight post in the first week of every single month. So make sure you take a look to gain some background information on what may be future headlines here at H2O. So remember that this is just the start of our journey, and it can be yours too. 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

0: 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You're listening to Youth Express in the Morning. Who needs eggs when you have quality content like this?
1: Inclined to Care.
2: Lifting the Alleghenies to new heights.
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3: Derek Hunter works at Goodness Grows, an organic farm in Centerville.
4: Everything that we have was picked yesterday. And that's one of the big things when you're looking at going to farmers markets.
1: Leona Lehman works on a farm in New Paris, Pennsylvania.
5: Actually, I was just pulling those green beans last night at 11 o'clock. Now, the corn was pulled this morning 2 hours ago, so you couldn't get it much fresher.
3: Mrs. Lehman's farm supplies sweet corn and green beans to Giant Eagle, Little Barn, Shawnee Market, as well as local farmers markets.
1: Understanding exactly where food is grown and where it is processed is becoming more important to consumers. Again, Derek Hunter.
4: Everything we do on the farm, from growing the produce to planting the seeds for the bread to packaging, everything is done on the farm. It's a whole farm set operation. We grow all of our grains for the breads. We keep them whole until we're going to use them. We mill them on the farm and then we bake with them that day. As fresh as you're ever going to get it.
3: Farmers also point out that selling directly to the public can result in less waste. According to the USDA, 133 billion pounds of food in the U.S. was wasted in 2010. That's a third of the country's supply.
1: While visiting the Johnstown Farmers Market, we met Judy Brumbaugh of Williamsburg, Pennsylvania, who is proud of how local farmers use unsold products.
6: We do jams and jellies. We also do homemade soups and sandwiches, too. A lot of the jams and jellies and soups grew out of the need to use the things that we don't sell at the end of the week, so nothing goes to waste.
3: Derek Hunter also finds ways to save produce.
4: If we don't sell it at the market, we'll bring it home and then we'll do value-added products from it. So we can pickle stuff and sell that. We made kimchi the other day with some of our onions and peppers and stuff like that.
3: And for anything else,
4: our goats are probably the best-fed goats in the world because they get all of our old bread. Our pigs get some of the vegetables and stuff that we compost.
1: While visiting farmers markets, the atmosphere is much different than that of a supermarket. Supermarkets typically have a cool and sterile ambiance.
3: While farmers markets often feature local musicians, speakers, and open air.
5: $2 a basket.
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0: Hey everyone, I'm Ashani Locavelli, here with my co-host, Anika Reddy, and you're listening to H2O. Anika, what are we talking about today?
1: Hey Ashani, today we're taking the behind-the-scenes look at Alka-San, where million gallons of wastewater are cleaned every day to protect our lives and public health. Let's see what goes down the drain, gets a second chance, and why it matters.
0: Yep, we're also going to be talking a little bit about more into our Alka-San journey and wastewater treatment plants, so just let's see what we've learned from them.
1: So grab your scuba and snorkel and let's dive in.

0: Okay, guys, I hope you enjoyed that music and that song called Ocean Eyes from Billie Eilish, which we play basically at the beginning of every one of our shows. So, as we talked about a little bit in our intro, Anika and I today are going to be talking about kind of our journey through Alkazan, but more importantly, how it's important to learn about wastewater treatment plants, which is what Alkazan is. And we're going to be talking about some of the programs they offer, some outreach, some educational things that they provide for the youth, and just people of, I don't know, all ages and demographics, things like that. So it's pretty awesome what Alkazan does. And we just want to talk a little bit about that and how it's really great to just get involved in treatment plants or just kind of just programs around you that are like eco-oriented or things like that. So it's not just specifically Alkazan, which is, just to really quickly highlight what it stands for, Allegheny County Sanitary Authority. And it's basically a wastewater treatment plant, which is what we're going to talk about. But if you don't have a wastewater treatment plant near you, that's completely fine. We're talking about kind of just overarching things that a lot of outreach programs do that are near your community and how you can get involved to learn either one, more about the environment, or two, more about water, watersheds, wastewater, a bunch of things like that. So, do you want to first talk about what even is a wastewater treatment plant, Anika?
1: Yeah. So, wastewater treatment plants pretty much convert gray water and black water, which is anything that comes like used water from your house. So, after you flush the toilet, you do your dishes, your laundry, anything like even just like washing your hands, all of that water has to go somewhere and it has to be like clean so you can use it again. So, all of that water, as well as water from our sky, which we call stormwater, is all goes down into the drain and it goes to a treatment plant. So a treatment plant, in simple words, just converts that dirty water into something that's actually reusable, and they put it back into our river, which from there, other companies might take that water and convert it into drinking water or for other purposes. But essentially, it's taking your dirty water and making it back into clean water, which obviously there's more to it, but that's kind of the overarch of it.
0: Yeah. So, quick question. I heard you mention something called gray water, black water, stormwater. What are the difference between all those kinds of things?
1: So black water is actually the water that comes from your toilet, because that's probably like the dirtiest kind of water there is. Yeah, so that's specifically water that comes from your toilet. Gray water is anything that comes from like your sinks or your shower, things that still need to be like cleaned and treated, but definitely not as contaminated as toilet water would be. And then storm water is quite literally storms. So anytime it rains, any snow melt, all that stuff goes down into our drains, and they kind of all end up in the same place, but they come from their own paths.
0: Yeah, so should we talk a little bit about like how they work? More specifically, I know we have a little bit more knowledge about, or like experience at least, how Alkazan works, but let's talk holistically about how wastewater treatment plants work at a whole. So do you just want to talk about like what are the different
1: Yes.
0: steps?
1: So the main goal of wastewater treatment plants is to remove pollutants, chemicals, and harmful bacteria. And specifically at Alkazan, which again is the Allegheny Sanitary Authority, which is our treatment center here in Allegheny County. So you're going to hear us mention that a lot, but the processes that they do will likely be very, very similar, or maybe a little different, because every treatment center is unique, but I guess the overarching theme will be very similar to what a lot of other treatment plants do. So specifically at Alkazan, they have like a 3 to 4 step process, which the first one is called preliminary. So Ashwani, do you want to kind of give us what that is?
0: Yeah, so preliminary, even if you've just heard about preliminary matters or preliminary stages of just things in general, it's kind of similar to what the treatment plant process preliminary stage would look like. So preliminary treatment is getting rid of the biggest things possible. So if you thought about the treatment process or the different stages as like a funnel, you're getting rid of the biggest things first, and then you get smaller and smaller and smaller. So the first stage, being preliminary, means you're using basically like a huge grate, and it's taking out a lot of the larger products. It's taking out, for example, diapers, rocks, sometimes tires, but like just the biggest things possible. So you'll be seeing a lot of huge plastic bags. Sometimes there's shopping carts, believe it or not, like big dolls and things like
1: Oh my
0: that.
1: gosh.
0: Yeah. And so sometimes preliminary and primary are combined, but at least at Alkazan, they use like these big rotating kinds of grates, if that makes sense, that pick up really large pieces of waste and like suspended kinds of like solids. So do you kind of want to talk about what primary is, because those usually go
1: Yeah,
0: together?
1: so primary is pretty much very similar to preliminary, but preliminary, think of getting just the very, very large chunks out, mm-hmm. whereas primary, it goes into a little bit more of, like, not really the finite stuff, but, like, just a little bit smaller. Imagine instead of taking a whole tire out, we're just going to take, like, a phone out. So it's like just hands. Yeah, so it's kind of removing that smaller debris, a lot of the litter that you'll see on the side of the road. And it's kind of just, they kind of break primary into preliminary and primary. So one, it's less strain on the systems from having to, if you had to do both of those together in one stage, mm-hmm. that would be a lot more work for whatever machine that is. So kind of breaking that into two can just kind of ease some of the stress on the machines. And then that brings us into secondary, which is more of actually removing some of that pollutants. Do you want to talk about that a little?
0: Yeah. And so one really quick thing that I wanted to touch upon, which I feel like you explained really well, was preliminary and primary. It's really great how Auxin efficiently does that by combining those or separating those two, whereas some other plants might combine those two for at least maybe, I don't know, monetary purposes, if it's like a little bit cheaper. But at least in a lot of treatment plants, we see that when it's separated, it's either one, able to be a lot more efficient, but two, we're also seeing a lot, I don't know, less strain on the machines. But
1: yeah, it's a lot less wear and tear over mm-hmm. time.
0: And the reason that's really important is because usually preliminary and primary, the reason some companies or some treatment plants might group them together is because most of the debris that comes into those two stages comes from stormwater, right? Like some of the things you were talking about are sweeped up off of like the road. Do you kind of want to talk about how like plastic even ends up in these waterways?
1: Yeah, so we kind of touched upon this in some of our past monthly insights. So if you mm-hmm. really want to dig into this, definitely check out our Instagram at @PGH_cleanwaterways. But two of the biggest things is like water runoff and then snow melt. So mm-hmm. water runoff is quite literally when it rains, the movement of water is naturally going to take things downhill. Yeah. And usually that's to like a storm drain or some kind of like piping system that takes it towards treatment plants. So that water kind of carries everything with it in the path. So mm-hmm. any cans, any bottles, any bottle caps, literally any litter you would see on the side of the road is kind of swept with that water. Its snow melt is very, very similar. There's just kind of one preliminary step, which is obviously the snow has to melt first.
0: Yeah.
1: And then it's a very similar process of, because when snow melts, that's water, mm-hmm. in case we were wondering.
0: Yep.
1: But that once that snow melts, that water literally just takes everything with it downhill towards the drain, and that carries all the litter, all the pollutants into our treatment plants.
0: Yep. So that's basically what we were trying to explain with preliminary and primary. But on to secondary, which you kind of talked about briefly. A lot of places, this is kind of where it gets very, where you're able to really differentiate plant to plant. But holistically, most of secondary is via membranes. So at this point, you already have a lot of the larger foreign objects, materials like that have already gone out of the water. So you're not going to be seeing cans. You're not going to be seeing large things. You might still see some objects with your eyes, but it's not large enough to the point where it can't go through like a sewer drain at that point.
1: Yeah. And something that's actually very, very cool that we will touch on a little bit later when we get to digging into more about Alkasam is they use bacteria to literally eat away at some of the pollutants and chemicals that are in the water. Because usually you think bacteria, not a good thing, but they mm-hmm. actually grow these bacteria specifically for cleaning the water.
0: Yeah. And so that's a little bit into tertiary also, but those are a little bit of like bugs. Like we'll talk about that in just a second. But what Anika was talking about is specifically like the bacteria that helps clean these things. Auxin doesn't necessarily do membranes, but that's just kind of like, I don't know, the needle in the haystack. Like a lot of plants use membranes. And if you're a little bit confused about what we're talking about membranes, it's not skin membranes or like things like that. Like
1: it's membranes, not the cell membrane.
0: No, not that either. More like, oh, I think that's what I was talking about. Maybe biology.
1: I don't know what a skin membrane. Think of like a cloth, like a coffee filter or like a cheesecloth or any set kind of cloth that would allow liquid to pass through. But if there were any little particles in it, they would kind of get trapped just because mm-hmm. I guess like the little holes are, what is it called? Pores in the cloth.
0: Porous, yeah.
1: Yeah, aren't quite big enough to let actual chunks go through, but liquid can.
0: Mm-hmm. And so obviously Alkasan, like the huge, huge treatment plant, isn't using like a little cheesecloth. It's going to be industrial sized things. But as we did say, Alkasan is a little bit different in the way that they do secondary. But most of the time you're going to be seeing larger membranes. And the reason membranes are really common is because not only is it pretty quick and easy to use, it's also pretty efficient and getting out like kind of crumb sized things. Like at this point, if you're literally picturing yourself as like the water being treated, at this point, all the crumbs are out, all the large debris are out. Like, so there's no more tires, there's no more cans, and there's no more crumbs. But there's still a lot of things. Like, for example, if the water was dyed, like, I don't know, purple because of, like, hair dye, for example, that's just the first thing I thought of. Or, like, glitter. Glitter might still pass through the membranes.
1: Glitter.
0: So, yeah. Glitter, by the way, recyclable or biodegradable glitter is not a thing. Like, and again, I talk about this a lot, but glitter is literally cut out plastic. Like, glitter is not good for you. So don't use glitter. But back to what we were saying, yeah, at this point, when you're going into tertiary, there's still some things in the water that if you were to literally picture yourself pouring water through a cheesecloth that's dyed, has shaving cream in it, like all these different kinds of, like, think about it, like if you were making slime, the bigger beads would be out from preliminary and primary, but like, oh wait, I guess slime like really won't go through the membrane.
1: But I think one thing that like we may have forgotten to mention is that after treatment plants treat the water, they actually put it back into the rivers. And rivers is obviously like an aquatic environment. There's plants, there's animals. So you have to think if you have really dirty water that came from your toilets, your like everything from your roadside, and you literally just fished out the big chunks and then put it through a little membrane, that's not quite clean water just yet. And think about releasing that back into the environment. Obviously, that would have a lot of chemicals, a lot of pH imbalance that would be very, very harmful to aquatic life. So tertiary is really the step that kind of takes it from not USEPA following to follow. I couldn't think of the word.
0: Yeah, it's okay. I forgot too. Usually I would like, I don't know, help. But I guess up to their par, up to their standards, something like that. But essentially, at this point, after secondary is where a lot of different plants differ. And so we saw that alkaline takes a little bit of a different route, which isn't super integral to understanding like what does a treatment plant do, but also tertiary differs a lot amongst a lot of different plants. So previously we did say like alkaline was like a needle in a haystack. They don't use membranes, whatever, whatever. They do something called like skimming, like the sludge and the scum. Do you want to talk about like what are those words? What are those things?
1: So imagine you had really, really like dirty water. Like you went out into the river after it rained. There's a lot of flooding. There's a lot of dirt and stuff. And you filled a bucket up with that water and then you just let it, you just leave it overnight. You don't disturb it at all. You put it in like a calm, peaceful environment. When you wake up the next morning, some of that debris will actually settle to the bottom of the bucket and some of it will be laying or kind of floating on the top. And so that is your scum and sludge. And what alkaline does is they kind of take, imagine almost like a windshield wiper, and they kind of wipe away that top layer. And I guess
0: they like filter out the bottom one. I don't know how to make it make sense, but like they drain it out. And what they do is they take that debris from the bottom and they turn it into something called alkasoil, which is really nutrient rich soil where you can grow or like even use it as fertilizer for different kinds of plants and things like that.
1: Which kind of brings us to
0: tertiary,
1: which, yeah, again, this is something that's pretty unique from plant to plant, but I guess talking about an overarching kind of method of tertiary is UV treatment or chlorine treatment. So chlorine treatment, you have to be, by the way, chlorine treatment is quite literally adding chlorine to the water. And don't just go and buy a bag of chlorine and dump it into the water because, of course, there's certain like ratios that you have to add a specific type of chlorine. It's really dependent on what, if you used any previous chemicals in your treatment process and what that wastewater is kind of exposed to, what chemicals are already existing in there. But pretty much whatever ratio that is, you add that specific amount of chlorine to your wastewater and essentially that'll kill a lot of any like living organisms still or chemicals. Think about in a pool when you add chlorine, it's kind of cleaning the water. That's pretty much what's happening here. And chlorine treatment is actually kind of difficult, difficult because you have to be very, very precise with the amount of chlorine that you're adding because actually having too much chlorine in the water and then releasing that back into the environment is also something that's harmful for the wildlife. So that's something that you have to be very meticulous about when you're measuring out your chlorine. And there's really no mistakes because once you add that chlorine in, it's quite difficult to take it out. But then the other option is UV treatment, which is actually the more expensive option, but if you guys think about UV rays, they pretty much can like kill bacteria.
0: Yeah.
1: And so that's exactly what it does for the water. It's killing any existing chemicals, any bacteria. So definitely less of kind of like an iffy process than chlorine, because
0: it has nothing to do with margin of error. It's just less likely to
1: For something to go wrong.
0: Yeah.
1: But it's definitely more expensive is the one thing.
0: Mm-hmm. Okay. Sorry. So it's like UV radiation and chlorine treatment were like a very comprehensive process, if you just heard Anika talking about that. But the other thing is that that's just usually what happens. A lot of times different plants choose to do different things. And for example, Alcosan kind of innovated a little, and they did something really cool where, as Anika was talking about, they kind of grow these bugs, and these bugs end up eating bacteria. And it's not like they're being forced. It's like these bugs enjoy
1: eating. They're hungry.
0: Yes, they eat bacteria. They're bacteria eating bugs. And they're actually pretty cool because you can't really even see them in the water unless you look super duper up close. But they work really, really well. It's organic, so it's not really introducing any new chemicals because, you know, it's living biological things. Like,
1: you're pretty much using the natural works of the environment to mm-hmm. filter the water.
0: Yeah, and I thought that that was really cool when we were first getting the tour of the plant and stuff, where we learned about these kinds of things, because prior to that, we did understand the wastewater treatment process before that, because we kind of simulated that for one of our science projects. But if I remember correctly, we used chlorine, right?
1: Yes, because UV was expensive.
0: Yeah, and also like it's just hard to do on your own because like you don't really know when to stop, and like I feel like you need a degree for that kind of stuff, you know?
1: Which, speaking of, we actually did that for one of our science fair projects. So if you guys are listening to us explaining the wastewater treatment process and you're thinking, I do not understand this, here's a little project that you guys can actually do. So if you take a plastic water bottle and empty it out, there's no water in it, and you cut off the bottom and then you turn it upside down, so it's almost like a funnel. Mm-hmm. And then you're going to emulate the, I guess, 3 or 4 steps if you want to combine preliminary and primary together. And you can actually simulate the wastewater treatment process. So you can use things like gravel, sand, and coal for your primary and preliminary process. And then if you take a rubber band and attach like 2 or 3 layers of a coffee filter or a couple layers of a cheesecloth or really mm-hmm. any kind of cloth that is like thick enough. Yeah, kind of like that membrane-ish, where it's like it will let the water pass through, but it's not letting everything pass through. And you actually attach that to the bottom of your water bottle using, like, securing it with a rubber band. You can then take wastewater. So think about, like, if you do the dishes, if you just clog up the sink, any of the food scraps that are just kind of in that water or the soapy water and all that stuff, you can actually scoop that up, put it into your little funnel, and then you can take your funneled water bottle and put it over a cup and give it about like 24 hours, I feel like. I think that's kind of mm-hmm. around what ours took. And it will literally drip into that cup, and you will see the, not just like, it'll, one, it'll smell better because wastewater.
0: Yes.
1: Listen, wastewater is wastewater. It's waste. Like, we are very thankful that our treatment plants actually clean this water for us, but mm-hmm. it does not smell like roses. And you'll actually see the water that comes out of your filter, or I guess your treatment plant, mm-hmm. will, one, be cleaner. It'll likely be more clear. It might have a little tinge of like gray or black from the coal, but obviously treatment plants are not using coal. They have a much more intricate process. This is something that you can do at home with more like household things. So in 24 hours, it will likely drip all of that water into your cup. And then if you have like a chlorine tablet or something, you can measure how much water you have and find what ratio of chlorine you need, and you will actually have semi-clean water. Definitely mm-hmm. not up to the standards of what treatment plants like Alcosan or what the US EPA, which is the United States Environmental Protection Agency, would like us to uphold, because we don't have a national pollutant discharge elimination system, which is actually a permit that treatment plants need to have to be able to do all these processes and release it back to the river. So, of course, we don't have that. But you'll actually, if you were to test the properties of the wastewater prior to any treatment and after treatment, you'll actually see a significant like decrease in suspended solids, nitrogen, sulfur, phosphorus, hardness, all of that stuff. So mm-hmm. if this is kind of something that's going very much over your head, try and do this experiment at home. And if you do it, make sure you tag us at @PGH_CleanWaterways because we love to see what you guys do.
0: And if any of that sense made sense to you, or if any of that stuff made sense to you at all, I'm not making sense. If any of that stuff that Anika just explained made sense to you at all, then that's great. You're already, you know, taking one step in the right direction. However, if it didn't, which is completely okay because Anika and I were very, like, confused the first time we were hearing of this project idea and stuff like that, then we are actually going to upload something on not only our Instagram, which Anika just told you is @PGH_CleanWaterways, but also our website, which is pghcleanwaterways.org. It's really great. It's really comprehensive. It has a bunch of stuff as to projects that we've done in the past, how to directly contact us, not just through Instagram DMs, but also just outreach where you can get involved in cleanups around you, how you can start your own cleanup. What do we offer for that, Anika? Like how you can start your own cleanup?
1: We give all the supplies. We help you kind of draft an email if you need to contact your borough or if there's like an HOA or somebody in the community that's kind of in charge mm-hmm. that you need to contact. We'll help you write an email. We'll help you, you know, get waivers and all that stuff. We'll give you the supplies and pretty much all like the rules and regulations that you should follow.
0: Yeah, because you can't really just walk up and like pick up trash. That's kind of a liability.
1: I mean, in saying that, if you do see trash on the road, you can pick it up. Yes. But you can't really stage your own cleanup without having permission from whoever it is that's in charge of that area. Mm-hmm. And it's important you have things like gloves and safety vests and trash bags. And we also will help you kind of find out where it is that you need to dispose of all of this stuff.
0: Yeah, because, one, you definitely don't just want to dump it back into the environment. But another thing is there's a lot of specific materials. Like, for example, you can't be using regular trash bags because that's pretty dangerous, actually. A lot of the things that you might be picking up are like waste products for a reason. There's sometimes like mold, there's fungus and stuff that you just really shouldn't be touching. So there's a reason that there's industrial trash bags and stuff like that. So you do want to pick those up and you don't want to be, you know, like pouring moldy water on like someone's face, for example.
1: I love that you just know so much about trash bags.
0: Yeah. Anyways, did you even catch my reference about you pouring moldy water on me?
1: Yeah, but it was my birthday, so like it doesn't count.
0: Yeah, okay. Anyways, well, that's kind of a brief, maybe not brief in your opinion, but in our opinion, it's very brief because we talk a lot about wastewater treatment plants. Yeah. A pretty comprehensive but also compact explanation of what treatment plants do. And the reason we actually talked about that first is because we want to talk about our Alcosan journey, why it's important to do outreach events near you, why it's important to look at things that your community is offering and how you can get involved to be kind of a better person for the environment, how you could like advocate for the environment and just, you know, do better things.

0: many cool different teen groups, musical groups, like organizations coming on here sharing their stories. And you never know, you might be inspired and you might be in our shoes one day wanting to start your own show.
1: And so that kind of brings us to the start of our journey when we were like wee little freshmen.
0: What, 2 years ago?
1: Yeah, it's not even that long ago. So anyways, I could be starting these stories with like back in my day, but I'm not even that old. That's what I say to my sister, and she's always yelling at me for it.
0: Isn't she like 2 years younger than you?
1: Yeah, that's what 2 years is a long time. 2 years is a long time.
0: Well, pretty much our journey with Alkastan started the summer before our freshman year.
1: Yeah, I think so.
0: Yes. So, is Sean, or was it the summer after?
1: It was the summer after.
0: Okay.
1: I just shook my head no once I realized.
0: But pretty much, Ashawnee and I were kind of looking for things to do for the summer because...
1: Yeah, we were pretty unemployed back then, so...
0: Well, one of us still is.
1: Oh, okay. Yeah. I'd like to think this is my job. I enjoy being here, not a job as in, like...
0: You think I don't enjoy my job?
1: What, your job of having to clean up, like, human...
0: Okay,
1: waste products.
0: Let's be nice.
1: Okay, go ahead.
0: But pretty much, Ashawnee and I decided we need to do something that was like semi-employment in the summer because we've been unemployed for way too long. And that actually kind of all kind of connected itself to Alkastan because Ashawnee and I have been attending Alkastan's open house for like years. Like, I mean, even longer than we've been like friends. Which
1: yeah,
0: is,
1: I
0: like,
1: guess we just didn't know that we were both attending.
0: Yeah, I mean, isn't that insane? But pretty much, we actually found this summer program, and they have multiple different programs. They have Clean Water Academy. They have Summer Splash Science Camp.
1: What is Summer Splash?
0: I don't know why Shawnee's laughing. I apologize. But pretty much, Alkastan offers a ton of different programs for a ton of different age ranges.
1: Okay, and so one of the amazing organizations and programs that Alkastan was offering, Anika was clowning on me for laughing, but look at who's laughing now. She had to turn on her off mic by yourself. Okay, anyways, one of the great programs that we actually found out about because we were doing the open house every year, was something called Clean Water Academy. Do you want to talk about
0: It is a 2-week summer program for only high school students, but I think if you're like a rising freshman and you really have a lot of interest in environment stuff, Alkastan is very flexible and they really want to provide you with the opportunities that's best for you. So if you are an environmental lover like us and you're like, oh my gosh, like I'm not in high school yet, but I would absolutely love to go to this program, reach out to them and, you know, maybe they have some spots open. Pretty much, we filled out an online application, and both of us were accepted, it is a 2-week program where every day you come to Alkastan, and you work with some of the staff there who are actually teachers, but also staff at Alkastan. And so, their goal is literally to educate the youth and the community on everything that Alkastan does, everything about environmental protection, and that specific year at Clean Water Academy. And the reason I say that specific year is because we actually went on to do this program more than once. But that specific year, we were partnering with Pitt, which is a university in Pittsburgh, if you guys don't know what that is. And so we were able to actually go to their campus and use some of their, I guess, like tech ed resources to make like projects, make our own models. And we were actually able to work with one of the staff there. So shout out to Dr. Sanchez, who was our, like, what do I call? A representative from Pitt to teach us. And our specific focus that year was a lot about like hydroelectric generators and kind of
1: sustainable ways to generate electricity. Yeah.
0: I guess more of like, I think that year was specifically more like Alkastan related kind of stuff. So some of the projects that we did is we actually learned about the wastewater treatment process just like we teach you guys. And again, we made our own model with like a water bottle and stuff, and we had a little competition, and let's just say
1: we won.
0: Me and Ashawnee won. Like,
1: what was her name?
0: Armpit.
1: Okay, it's not just a weird name, it's because the initials of this other girl that was in our group too, her name starts with M, Anika starts with A.
0: No, it was like my last name starts with R, your last name starts with A. We just decided to use her first name.
1: Okay, so that's Arm, and then Pitt because
0: like
1: the school.
0: University,
1: Pitt,
0: you know?
1: Yeah. And so Armpit actually had a very great year.
0: We're like undefeated, so.
1: Yeah, so I'd like to think that because we won every single thing, we could probably, you know, conquer like anything related to.
0: Let's not use conquer.
1: Oh, how come?
0: Because you just sound like you're conquering like land. Like,
1: oh, okay.
0: Let's not colonize.
1: No, you're right. Okay. Do you want to talk about...

0: some of the projects we did, yes. like the hydroelectric generator.
1: That was actually my favorite project, which, again, we won that competition, mm-hmm. just throwing it out there. But hydroelectric generator sounds like a big word, but let's break it down. So hydro is water.
0: Yeah.
1: Electric is... think of electricity, uh-huh. and generator is something that makes energy. So mm-hmm. think hydroelectric generator is pretty much a machine that uses the power of water to generate energy, electricity. Yeah, yeah, yeah. Yes. And so, of course, we didn't make an actual hydroelectric generator because that would cost a lot of money. And I'm not sure that Armpit would win at that one. We just don't seem like the type of people to be built for that.
0: Yeah.
1: But we actually made our own hydroelectric generator just using things like toothpicks and styrofoam and cardboard. And basically the goal was we were going to pour water into your generator and we could see which group was going to be able to generate the most voltage.
0: Yeah. And so we actually did that in a pretty cool way. They attached, or like each group got to attach this little
1: motor.
0: Yeah. It was a motor and then also something that, what is it?
1: Like
0: it,
1: propellers.
0: Yes. There we go.
1: Think about like a windmill when it has like the different like sections.
0: Yeah. Yeah. Yeah. So we attached those things and basically you would pour water. Our strategy was to pour water onto these kind of scooped propeller situations.
1: Think about like, what's it called, a windmill, and it has like five different branches coming from it. Imagine pouring water on like not the side closest to the middle but like the furthest side of one of the branches. Imagine pouring water right there and that will actually cause the movement of the turbine to spin.
0: And so because we had ours kind of scooped, it was able to hold the water, giving it momentum to like, you know, swoosh to the bottom, and then the water would like drop. And then basically because we did that very strategically, what happened was we were actually able to generate, what was it, at 1.98, I'm just remembering that, I don't know, number, but I feel like it was 98 volts of electricity. Is that right?
1: I'm not quite sure. I'm not even sure that we measured it in volts.
0: I'm feeling like it was watts or something.
1: Watts. This was like two years ago. So
0: watts of electricity?
1: I think you're right.
0: Hey, so we're kind of cooked. Like, this was 2 years ago. Okay.
1: We might know about the environment. We just don't know about like these voltages kind of things.
0: Yeah, there's a reason we're not in.
1: But again, we won. So
0: that's all that matters. And so kind of similar to that, like Aniko was talking about the windmill kind of situation, we did generate electricity. Well, obviously, the reason we were learning about that in the first place is because it's very sustainable to use things that we already have, a natural resource, aka water, to generate electricity, because a lot of times the burning of fossil fuels and natural resources, those kinds of things, are not very sustainable. And also, they run out. They're not like an infinite resource. So,
1: and this is something that you can actually see implemented into the environment. So mm-hmm. if you go near like a waterfall that's like connected to a river, if you go kind of like downstream from the waterfall, you'll probably see these big like generators or turbines that are spinning and splashing water everywhere. The purpose of that is it's literally using the power of the water that is already moving downstream to move these turbines that are generating electricity, which is then used for whatever it is that specific area it is, whether it's like electricity.
0: Yeah.
1: But it's generating energy for electricity.
0: Yeah. Okay. Okay. And so not only do we see that being used with water, we see it also being used with wind and solar. So it was a little bit hard to do anything with solar energy. So we kind of strayed away from that while at Alcosan, because Alcosan also does do a lot with water. So we spent a lot of our time doing that hydroelectric generator, if you remember.
1: But it took like a whole week.
0: Yeah, and it did. And it was a 2 week program.
1: Yeah.
0: And so throughout the other week, what we did was we went into these labs with a lot of professors and we did some research relating to bacteria, how bacteria grows in water, how to look at petri dishes, like what it means, different kinds of colonies, those kinds of things. I love the word petri dish.
1: I hate it. You don't like it? It's so weird. I don't like that you like touch it and then like all this stuff like grows on it. It's just so
0: gross. Do you remember we had to make the petri dishes? Were you there? Because I was lab one. We weren't in the same lab for that one. Remember the rotation? No, it was two rotations.
1: Oh yeah, I was in another group. I'm pretty sure I went in like this random corner of the cabinet and like,
0: oh yeah. So did you already have the petri dishes made for you by then?
1: I believe so.
0: Okay, so we made the petri dishes actually, and it smells so bad to make a petri dish. Like the kind of solution that you use.
1: Listen, science is not supposed to be like smelling like roses.
0: Uh-huh. 100%. It's just, I'd say if you had the option between smelling what petri dish solution smells like and you had the option to not, I would choose the latter option. Do not smell it.
1: But then how would you like
0: just learn? Just use pre-made petri dishes.
1: Like scented peach tree.
0: No,
1: is that a thing? Fine. Do you think there's like scented?
0: I feel like that would kind of compromise the integrity.
1: That's true.
0: Yeah. And so anyways, back to what we were talking about. That's kind of what we were doing the second week. But we also had a little bit of a free day where we got to kind of, you know, play around with, what was that? The 3D printer. And we also got to do something in the morning because it was like 8 hours that we were there every day. We got to spend a little bit of time making a wind energy generator. And so how we did that was there we used like a little desk fan, but we had to build the
1: windmill part of it.
0: Yeah. And so it was pretty cool how you can test out. There's a lot of math involved. There's obviously a lot of physics.
1: Just a side note, I'm pretty sure we won that too.
0: Yeah, we 100% did. But yeah, it was actually pretty fun that day. And again, these are just kinds of sustainable ways that you can do things to test out what's going on in the world. How are these things being implemented? But also sometimes, why are they not being implemented? Because sometimes these things are more expensive. Mm-hmm. But we do talk about these kinds of things like cost versus benefits. Like, do you want to take the trade-off?
1: That takes us back to our business and laws episode, cost benefit analysis.
0: So I think we could probably do another one of those comprehensive episodes about things we haven't necessarily talked about like why are sometimes green energy solutions not being implemented? What's upsides, downsides of green tech?
1: And if you're listening to this and you're still not convinced that Clean Water Academy was something that's actually fun and worth doing this summer, let me just say they gave us the best lunches.
0: Oh my gosh, I knew
1: Subway, Panera, pizza, like, oh my gosh,
0: it was great.
1: So do you remember Roots?
0: Oh my gosh.
1: Oh my god, that was like literally like a Chipotle. It was like make your own thing.
0: Guys, it was wonderful.
1: So good.
0: And it's free. It's free. As long as you want to learn, it's free, you know?
1: And with that, I think it's time to transition into
0: our PSA break. So basically a PSA break is a short public service announcement that we just play for you guys in the middle of our episode. And then we'll be back to talk a little bit more about our second year at Alcosan, the programs we did, the internship, the second year of Clean Water Academy,
1: and more
0: the
1: food.
0: Open house. And obviously open more house. Food. Yeah. So we'll be back after the short PSA break.
2: 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So, firstly, we all know that winter in Pittsburgh can be gorgeous, but it can also be tough. 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Finally, take a moment to look out for your neighbors. If you have elderly neighbors or anyone who might have trouble with mobility, offer to help shovel their driveway, or just check in on them during extreme weather. For more winter preparedness tips, head to the City of Pittsburgh's website. That is all from me. Once again, this is Alexander Morris, and thank you for listening. This message was brought to you by SOB Radio and the City of Pittsburgh.
0: Okay, guys, we're back.
1: Did you miss us? Because we missed you.
0: Oh my goodness, Nick, I told you we're not doing that.
1: I told you we're not doing
0: that. I'm pretty sure that's not what happened. Okay, but back to what we were talking about. That pretty much sums up our first year. If we didn't already add, Clean Water Academy is so fun. Being at Alcosan is really fun. Any sorts of community outreach programs that you have in your community are really fun, and it's people that really care about the environment, and usually people that care about the environment are pretty cool, in my opinion.
1: And I also just want to say we probably met some of the sweetest people, not even just staff, but the other attendees of the program.
0: Oh, they're awesome.
1: Some of the sweetest people ever that like we still talk to, we keep in touch with on like Instagram and stuff. And some of them we are second year, which we're actually going to talk about like in 2 minutes when I'm done talking. But we actually went back for a second year and we got to hang out with these kids again, and we've built so many amazing friendships. So even if you're like, hey, I don't really know a lot about the environment, I don't really know if I'm gonna love this, You are. You will. Trust me. Yeah. You are.
0: It seems like, oh, why would I want to spend my summer doing that? One, it looks good on college applications. Duh. Like,
1: no, this is not for college applications.
0: Well, I said
1: this
0: one.
1: Is for, no, that's not one. That's like 100.
0: Okay.
1: One is you're going to meet so many amazing people and learn so many amazing things. And it's not even like school. Like,
0: okay, so she's muted. Back to what I was saying. One, not only is it a really great, you're unmuted, a great educational experience, it's great for college applications that you're actually doing things about the environment
1: this
0: that you love.
1: This is not about college apps. It's your passion.
0: Yes, and your passion is, you need to show your passion by doing things that you love and why it's important that you're attending programs apps. And stuff like that. But two, obviously it is a bunch of fun to do in the summer and things like that. But obviously, three, it's great to do things that are kind of surrounding you, things that you're interested in, not just for obviously, like Aniko was saying, not for college, but also just so that way you learn things about you
1: in the future. Wait, I'm really sorry to interrupt you, but did you know somewhere in the world a sewer worker is casually deadlifting a 70-pound manhole cover for the 16th time today so civilization can continue?
0: Really? Why? What do you mean civilization can continue?
1: So that, like, life can keep going.
0: Really? If somebody didn't lift a manhole, it wouldn't continue?
1: If you guys want to know what I'm talking about, you can check out Alkasan's Instagram.
0: Oh, that's cool.
1: They just posted.
0: Okay, that's pretty cool. So anyways, our second year at Alkasan was a little bit different this time because after our first year, as Aniko was talking about, we met a bunch of really cool people. And some of those cool people weren't there as like just attendees to the program like we were. They were actually there as interns. So we decided that the summer between our sophomore year and junior year, hey, we really want to try out this internship program. Like, what's it all about? You know, we just want to see what's going on. So we applied and we both got in again. And obviously we were really excited. And so when we get there, it's actually a different location. And this is just straight through Alkasan. So what happens is we meet somebody called the internship liaison. And our liaison was so, so sweet. We love her to this day. And she actually brought us here to SLB, which inevitably brought us to YMC, which brought us to here, you know. So anyways, the liaison, she asked us a little bit about what Anika and I were looking to do in the future, and when we told her, we kind of got assigned a department. And so obviously we've talked about this in previous episodes, but just to really quickly touch upon it, Anika's looking into the business finance kind of route for her future career path, and
1: Shawnee's going to be my lawyer.
0: Well, not necessarily your lawyer, seeing as you'll be a great financial analysis?
1: I'm going to take all your money if you don't be my lawyer.
0: Analyst. There we go. Analyst. Anyways, hey, wait, I could pretty much sue you if you do that. Is that not like money laundering or something?
1: But you have to have money to be able to sue, and I have all your money.
0: Oh, wait, you're kind of smart. Why don't you become a lawyer? Anyways, so.
1: Because then you're going to take my money.
0: You're right. You're right. Anyways, as I was saying, we both actually had been assigned to the same department because at Alkasan, we were assigned to this department called procurement, which actually was an overlap between both of our things. So you wouldn't usually think, hey, what does business finance even have to do with the environment? We have a whole, like, at this point, 4 episodes about those kinds of things.
1: And more to come.
0: Yeah, definitely more to come. And we have a lot of posts up about that kind of stuff. There's more posts that will go up about that kind of stuff. And there's definitely things that will be going onto onto our website also. So, yeah, I feel like that's pretty awesome. Even more than that, what am I even talking about? I completely forgot.
1: That brings us to our second year at Clean Water Academy, which was actually
0: cool. Wait, I didn't get through.
1: No, we didn't even get through the internship.
0: Okay,
1: hold up.
0: Back to the internship. After we got assigned, we didn't actually directly go to our department. We went first to something called a consent decree presentation. So consent decree, if you've never heard of it, like us, we were wondering what is a consent decree. It's basically a set of rules and a mandate, regulations that a company has to
1: outlines.
0: Yeah, it's like a big comprehensive outline of rules that a company has to abide by to the
1: government.
0: Think
1: of it like when you're doing a project and your teacher gives you like a rubric.
0: Yeah, pretty similar to that. It's like, hey, you have to do these things and you have to meet these expectations by X year. And
1: or you're getting an F.
0: Yes, except in this case, it's a little bit different because it's a company and the government, you know?
1: So you're getting...
0: Yeah, so it was a two-hour...
1: for financial issues.
0: Okay, yeah. So the consent decree presentation at Alkasan was a two-year, very comprehensive... Oh, my goodness.
1: 2 hour.
0: Oh, my gosh.
1: 2 year. Oh, my gosh. I said imagine that sitting in a room for 2 years listening to a presentation.
0: Yeah, 2 hours. Whoa.
1: Which, honestly, there's so much to Alkazin. We could talk about it for 2 years straight.
0: Yeah, we honestly could. And we basically do, like, this entire, I don't know, we've been talking about Alkazin a lot because, again, it is really valuable. It's educational. We just love the experiences we had there.
1: And it's kind of what's brought us here, too.
0: Yeah, it literally is what brought us here. And we'll get to that in just a second. So after a consent decree presentation, we just listened to what Alkazin's doing. They're renovating a bunch of things. I'm pretty sure, Anika, were they adding 4 or like 16 or 8? One of those multiples of 4.
1: new Why'd you be a multiple of 3?
0: Oh, it definitely wasn't.
1: I feel like it was 12. Or 16.
0: Okay, let's go 16 because we both said 16.
1: Okay.
0: Actually, let's not spread misinformation.
1: Or 16. They
0: added, no, not at all. So they added a lot of these big new, or you're searching it up. Pretty cool. Okay, so she's got us. But she'll fill us back into that in just a second. But they are renovating their plant, and it was a lot of money that they're spending into this plant renovations. And it's so that way they can take in a lot more water than how much they're taking in right now. And it's also to prevent like water runoff and also combined sewer overflow. Does that trigger you at all, Anika? Like, do you remember those kinds of things?
1: Someone say CSO.
0: Yes, I just said CSO. So we'll talk about that in just a second, because after we learned about all these upgrades, we kind of then went into Clean Water Academy. Because basically, if you're wondering, why are we at Clean Water Academy if we're already doing an internship? Through the internship, you go to Clean Water Academy, but this time, instead of as attendees, we are still attending, but as interns. So obviously, we've been there for this is our second year now, so we understand the general gist of things, and we had a lot more fun this year that we were going because we kind of understand what we're going to be taught. But this year, or the most recent year that we did Clean Water Academy, Alkazin wasn't partnered up with the university, so it was just Alkazin by themselves, and arguably, it was a lot more fun this way because we got to learn a lot of things about the environment, more specifically in terms of Alkazin-related things. Do you have that number for us?
1: No, but we actually got, I just want to say, we got to take a lot more field trips, which is definitely,
0: oh yeah,
1: we definitely loved being in the lab and actually creating things, but getting to see like the field trip aspect of it, it's like the 1 year we got to kind of see things on a small scale, and then the next year we actually got to see the implementation in the real world.
0: Mm-hmm. And that was pretty awesome. So Clean Water Academy, the second year, was focused a lot on watersheds, what are watersheds, those kinds of things. So we're going to do a whole other episode about like what is a watershed, what did we learn about our, what did we learn during our internship, what is that capstone presentation, and what is the second year Clean Water Academy presentation.
1: So I could be mistaken, but from my research, I found that Alkazin, on their north end side of the plant, they added 16 new clarifiers.
0: Okay, cool. So we were right on 16. But I feel like that was pretty awesome to learn about. What do they have to do? What are they abiding to the, like, what kinds of rules do they have to abide by to build these things? How are they being as eco-friendly as possible? So,
1: because you can't just start building. You can't just be Bob the Builder. You can't get some bricks and just start laying them down.
0: No, that's definitely not great. And also just laying down bricks. Like, I'm pretty sure, don't you need cement or something like that?
1: Well, I'm not a builder. I don't know.
0: Okay, well, maybe that's another journey that we can take instead of our journey through Alkazin, journey through Bob the Builder's life, something like
1: if
0: that.
1: Somebody has Bob the Builder's number and wants to send it over, so that way
0: DM
1: we can do a program.
0: @PGH _ Clean Waterways.
1: We can do a program or an internship because I think we need some
0: more experience in those
1: kinds of things. I
0: agree. Yeah. Okay. Well, so we will be going more comprehensive into our second year at Alkazin, where not only did we attend Clean Water Academy again, we learned a lot about watersheds. At our internship, we learned a lot about procurement. If you're wondering what even is procurement, we can talk about that really quickly. Do you want to explain what is procurement?
1: Negotiation.
0: Yeah.
1: Just note, procurement equals negotiation.
0: Yep. So the reason it was laws and business finance combined is because we look at contracts. Contracts are usually the legal aspect of things. But obviously on contracts are the money. Why does this add up to this? You need to question a bunch of things. Negotiate your way to the price getting down, or negotiate your way down, if that makes sense. Right?
1: Pretty much. Imagine Ishani wants to build her own Barbie dream house.
0: Yeah. There's except I would need to take an internship with Bob the Builder first.
1: Well, you're right, but we're working on that one.
0: Okay, yeah.
1: Make sure somebody sends us his email because we don't know where to find him.
0: Yeah.
1: But imagine Ishani wants to start building her dream house. Pretty much she'll be given a contract, and it'll be a contract with like her vendors, the company, everyone that she's working with. And this contract will outline, you know, how much money is needed to be allocated towards labor. So if you're the one working in procurement, you're going to look at this contract and say, okay, they want $2 million for labor, which first off, that is some premium labor I hope you're getting. Bob the Builder better become building it himself.
0: Yeah.
1: But
0: And us, because I bet we're going to be premium builders in just a second.
1: I don't think
0: so. Are you regretting not being host? You can't mute me.
1: But pretty much, say I'm working at procurement, I would look at this contract and say, okay, they want $2 million allocated towards labor. Well, I need to know a little bit more details. If I'm going to give you $2 million, I need to know exactly how many people are going to be working. How many hours are they going to be working a day? How many total hours are they going to be working? Is the money you're asking for really equivalent to the labor that I'm expecting to receive? Because if I'm going to pay you $2 million, I better be getting $2 million worth of labor, not just in money, but like genuinely actually work. Like, it should be worth $2 million. And so that's pretty much what procurement does. They kind of they literally do sift through the entire contract and figure out, hey, if they're wanting this amount of money for this specific department or I guess part of the project, they're gonna say, well, first off, this is really expensive, so you really want to try and get your costs down as much as you can, and you want to find that price that's actually reflective of the value of whatever it is of that aspect of the project that you're getting, but also not paying more than you should be.
0: That's a perfect way to sum it up, and I feel like that was really easy to understand. And so we were, I don't know, when we got to procurement, or when at least our liaison assigned us to procurement, we were really like,
1: we had never even heard of that.
0: We were intimidated. And the first day that we sat in on one of the procurement meetings, which was really exciting and informational, which we'll again talk about in next week's episode. Next week's episode, just to give you a really quick outline. Today's episode was very informational. Next week is going to be, we're going over things we already talked about, but it's going to be a lot more fun, upbeat, like the ones we usually do. But basically,
1: a lot more laughing, a lot more composting.
0: Yeah, a lot more of the eat me first box that Anika just loves to talk about.
1: And at your internship, they actually give you a lot of really yummy food again.
0: Yeah, it's awesome. Like, just do it. Just do
1: it's
0: it.
1: It's just so good.
0: Yeah, Nike, just do it. Am I able to say that? I don't know. But anyways, back to what I was saying. Next week, we're going to be talking about our second year at Alcosan. So that comprises of our internship, procurement, specifically what goes on in the meetings. Like, we'll kind of be getting like the inside scoop on this kind of stuff. Oh. Then the second year at Clean Water Academy.
1: But as interns this time.
0: Yeah. And then we had to do a capstone presentation, which was our big presentation in front of a lot of people.
1: Like the Alcosan staff.
0: Yeah. Like, and that was for our internship. And then the Clean Water Academy presentation, which is in front of still a pretty great deal of people. But this time we had to explain it to people that don't necessarily know what's going on, because a lot of the time it was parents. So it was pretty fun to have to like adapt in those kinds of things. And then lastly, we're going to be talking about the Alcosan open house and our experience as volunteers.
1: The open house,
0: right? We were volunteers this year, so
1: as we had staff shirts.
0: It was so awesome. Like, we got a bunch of cool
1: Frankie
0: pictures.
1: Yeah,
0: Frankie the Fish. Oh, we love Frankie. Like, you'll just be hearing all about it next week on next week's episode. So yeah, that's kind of like a little look into next week's episode. But as for this week, hopefully that was a pretty comprehensive and understandable way to understand what is a wastewater treatment plant.
1: Way to understand.
0: Yeah, I'm gonna start speaking like that.
1: But like, I think that brings us to
0: this week's ripple round. Do you want to explain what a ripple round is first?
1: Yes. Because so ripple round is something that we do at the end of every single episode, and we kind of leave you guys with one challenge or one idea or something to think about. So in the past, we've said, hey, try and implement your, like when we talked about like laws and regulations, we try to said, hey, try and come up with your own law and see if you can abide to it all week. But our goal is pretty much, if you make one small change, that ripples out and makes a genuine impact. So our goal is to have you implement our one ripple every week and tag us so that way we can see it. And the more you do our ripples, the more you tune in every week and actually do our challenges every single week, they can actually ripple out and maybe start to become a part of your everyday life.
0: Yeah, and so the reason we call them ripple rounds is because they ripple into bigger and bigger waves. A lot of times people go into the environmental, I don't know, sector, environmental aspects of things with the mindset that, hey, I'm just one person, I can't make that big of a difference. But if every single person, yeah, if all 8 billion people think, hey, I'm just one person, that's a lot like of negativity that we're seeing. But if every single person, like 8 billion people each think, hey, maybe I can do one ripple, that'll turn into, it'll probably be a tsunami at that point. But
1: we'll have to go to Mars.
0: Oh, not this again. Okay. Anyways, let's go back into today's ripple round. So basically, this week's ripple round is to pay attention to what goes down your drain. Small choices like not flushing wipes, because Anika, Are flushable wipes flushable?
1: No.
0: Flushable wipes are not flushable. They're never flushable, even if they say flushable, even never if they say happened, biodegradable. They're just not flushable. Never will even if they're be. Decorated with glitter. Glitter is not biodegradable. Nothing.
1: Not flushable.
0: Do not flush anything but toilet paper, okay?
1: Should I flush my wipes? Some flushable wipes?
0: No, because flushable wipes aren't
1: flushable. Are not flushable? Okay.
0: No,
1: okay.
0: Wait. Are flushable wipes flushable?
1: No, they're not.
0: So flushable wipes are not flushable. Okay. Flushable wipes are not flushable. We'll say that 20 times each episode.
1: Because flushable wipes are not flushable.
0: So stop flushing non-flushable wipes. Because what are they? They're not flushable. Okay. Now that we've gone that down the drain. Oh my goodness.
1: Wait, that was funny.
0: Wait, I didn't even mean to say that. I meant to say avoid pouring grease or chemicals down the drain. And using water more intentionally, like don't leave it on while you're brushing your teeth, because those things can actually make a big difference for systems like Alka-San or other wastewater treatment plants.
1: So take one habit you learned today and put it into practice and then share it with someone else. When you make individual changes and small behavior changes, they cause ripples that actually help protect our waterways and public health. So we want to see what change it is that you made in your life. So take a picture of whatever that change is, or yeah, take a picture, take a video, do something so we can see what you did, and tag us at @PGH_cleanwaterways and use #cleandrains.
0: So that's it for this week's ripple round. We want to make sure that everybody tries to implement these things so that way you can be a little bit better for the environment, better for yourself, and also more of an environmental advocate. But with that brings us to like kind of our conclusion. So me and Anika, we're so excited to keep these series flowing. So each episode, we'll be diving into new environmental topics, different science stories, and ways that you can help keep our planet blue and true. To get a new sneak peek at future months' topics, make sure to check out our Instagram, because we drop a monthly insight that Anika curates very well. And sometimes I try to hope that it doesn't turn out pretty well.
1: I have to kick her off the dock.
0: Yeah. And so we post that in the first week of every month, or at least we try to.
1: So February will be up probably later today. So be on the lookout.
0: Yeah, pretty soon. So take a look to gain some background information on what may be like future topics here on H2O. And remember that this is just the start of our journey, and it can be yours too, since change starts with you.
1: So remember to conserve to preserve, and listen in next week.
0: Because once you take that first step, you're already making waves.
1: All right, Ishani, I think it's time to let our listeners drift away to the sound of thinking about you.
0: I couldn't agree more. A better way to close than with Frank Ocean.
1: So keep learning, keep growing, and remember, even small ripples can change the tide.
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1: This is Holly. I'm in 11th grade at Montour High School, and you're listening to Youth Express. Catch the future.
2: Hello, my name is Christine. I'm 16 years old, and I'm from Belle Vernon Area High School. By interviewing a nurse and finding out what nursing really deals with, I believe that the medical field is something I want to be in. However, the career of nursing is something that I am not as interested in as before. When I interviewed my mother, I found out exactly what a nurse does on a normal basis. Although it seems like an interesting career, I feel like there is a different career that would interest me more. I plan to change up a different career and go through possibly biomedical engineering or biochemistry. What interests me more about those fields is they deal with prosthetics, or one example is creating like kind of a fake bladder or rebuilding livers, like regenerating livers and stuff like that. I didn't like the working environment as you're assigned to a patient and you just take care of them, you just make sure they're okay. I feel like I could do something more than just hand out pills and make sure they're not in any pain or anything like that.
3: Hello, my name is Jennifer. I'm 17 years old and I'm from Belle Vernon High School. For my TFIM shadowing project, I shadowed an Algebra 1 teacher from Greensburg, Salem. This experience had a lot of positive impacts on me, but there were also a few negative impacts. For example, after talking to her, she told me that she really enjoys having holidays and the summers off, especially because she has a family. However, during the school year, she has a lot of night work, like grading papers and planning lessons. She also said that being a middle school or high school teacher can get monotonous, because you teach the same lesson several times a day every year. All in all, from what I got to see, I still think that I would enjoy being a teacher despite the night work. I think that as far as it not being monotonous, the only solution to that would be like an elementary school teacher or teaching preschool, because you don't teach the same class over and over. You teach every subject. I'm not sure if I want to be a high school teacher yet or not. I haven't looked that far into it. I did take a preschool class for one of my electives this year, and I did enjoy it, but I still haven't made that decision yet. What draws me to teaching is that I want to have a family one day, and I do think having summers off and having the holidays off would be nice, because I don't want to be stuck in a job where I have to get up every day, every week. Like, I like to have time off.
4: Hello, my name is Kayla. I'm 16 years old, and I'm from Belle Vernon Area High School. My experience with the Future is Mine project gave me an insight as to what I may want to be after college. The information I acquired about the civil engineering profession from Mr. Pervez Alvey offered me a better perspective on a real-life occupation. I learned about the necessary education and also the atmosphere of the job. After becoming a member of TFIM, I expected to learn factual information about a specific career, but I never thought that I would gain a really good perspective concerning how the civil engineering profession could fit into my life. I am glad to be a part of a club that allows me to look into a future career, and I think I would do well as a civil engineer in the future. I like you can build things and design them like according to what would be best like for an area, and you get to contribute to like the infrastructure in different areas.
5: Hello, my name is Brandy. I'm 16 years old, and I'm from Belle Vernon High School. My career choice is to be a Spanish teacher. I discovered that it is something I really want to do. I learned there was a little more to it than I thought, because whenever I interviewed him, he told me he was in Spain for a few years for college, and he went to Mexico for college, so it's a lot more college work. I hope that as I go on in the future, my goal stays the same. I learned that I may be in Spain and Mexico for a while, and I'm unsure about that. I'll have to see where it takes me with my endeavors in life. I chose Spanish because it's something that I really picked up on, and I kind of really like it, and I want to learn more about it.
6: Hello, my name is Zach. I'm 18 years old, and I'm from Belle Vernon Area High School. My experience job shadowing architects let me know how interesting the field was, yet at the same time, I am still undecided. I plan to just go in blind and try things out. If things work out, then good, but if not, then I can always have the option in the form of other careers to pursue, like engineering, if architecture doesn't work out. What made me interested in architecture? Well, my love of drawing, and I'm pretty good at it. Also, I like to be creative, and designing houses and stuff is very interesting to me. I'm pretty sure I could try other things like big industrial buildings or stadiums or anything along those lines. Well, I kind of wrote this earlier in the year, and I was a bit undecided on what I wanted to do and where I wanted to go to college. But at this point, I'm kind of set into architecture now. But if I really had to like change my mind, I could go into like engineering or something. I could just find something else entirely. Right now, I plan to go to the University of Pittsburgh.
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8: What's up? My name is Dre Gordon. I'm 17 years old and I go to Holy Family Academy. I was born on September 2nd, 2000, so I'm an ex-baby. My real name is DeAndre. Dre's a nickname, I guess. Drago. My dad, they always call me D. When I first started rapping, I had this little, like, the little pilot type hat, like with the fur inside, the Jay-Z joint. So my dad used to call me MC Raccoon Fur. So he called me that here and there when he feeling bored, you know. You know, my mom, she think I got all the girls, so she called me Kumo D. She think I'm, like, the coolest man out, but I'm really a lame. Earliest childhood memory was probably my first football game. Or I was supposed to be running back, but the quarterback, like, punked out last second. So I played quarterback. I was in theater club in middle school, you know. I was in a Deadwood Dick play, you know. I played basketball, I played football. I didn't start really getting into music till like, in ninth grade. That's when I first started, like, wanting to produce and wanting to make music and all that and become an artist. My neighborhood, I live in Brighton Heights. It has its good and its bad, like every neighborhood. Normally, it's pretty chill. All the neighbors know each other, you know. You'll know your whole block. Nothing really goes on there, but there's also some altercations. I had a cat. I had a dog. I had two dogs. Actually, I have a dog right now, too. I had some fish. I had gerbils. I had a hamster. I had everything for them. I'm a really picky eater, so I don't think I have a favorite food. Yeah, I'm really picky when it comes to food. We don't really have a family tradition because I live with a blended family, and we've been a blended family for about 5 years, so we're still trying to develop traditions, roll out the things that we think are kind of lame. Best advice that I've ever received was probably just to do me, you know, not to worry about what people say, especially as like an artist and all that, because if you worry about what people say, then, you know, you're just going to be down. You're not going to be able to make music, so they're going to listen regardless. I mean, like, if... Even if you do make a song or make a beat or whatever, and they listen to it and like, oh, that's terrible. They already listened to it. So, you know, your plays are up. Technically, I've only been rapping for about, I want to say 10 months now, going on 10 months. And throughout that summer, my first summer, I got my name out there pretty more, you know, got a lot of followers and a nice support base right now. So, yeah. I remember the first ever show. I was so nervous, super, super nervous. I was in the bathroom for like an hour, just sitting in there, sweating, trying to recite all my verses for all the songs I was going to do. I was just so nervous, and I did not need to be that nervous, but I was super nervous, and then I got on stage, and it was just like, whew. Something I've learned in life so far that 99% of the time, people will let you down, so... Don't depend on people. Depend on yourself. Do what you got to do because you got to do it.
9: Hello, my name is Lindsay. I'm 17 years old and I'm from Bell Vernon High School. Music for me has been a major part of my life since I was a little girl. My individual project, shadowing a music teacher, helped to strengthen how I feel towards music and made me realize that my dream job is to be a music teacher, particularly a high school chorus director. Interacting with kids who are able to be at a level to show the passion that they have for what they do is inspiring. Working with the kids who are unsure makes me want to inspire them. My individual project made me get a better look and helped me to make my final decision to become a music teacher. At an early age, I got into music because I started playing piano. My brother and my sister started playing piano before me, and I wanted to be just like them. No, I'm the only one that has really stuck with music. My brother got into sciences, and my sister's into nursing.
10: Hello, my name is Lindsay. I'm 16 years old, and I'm from Bell Vernon High School. Shadowing a doctor was a memorable experience for me. I have always considered being a doctor and saw the idealistic characters on shows such as Grey's Anatomy. Therefore, it was eye-opening to spend the day with a real-life doctor. I saw some of the stresses a doctor has to handle on a daily basis, but also how the ones helped outweighs those lost. Shadowing Dr. Kilpatrick allowed me to explore one of my dreams. Although it made me believe a doctor may be in my future, I am still uncertain. I do not feel ready to lock myself into such a commitment right now when I have not been in the real world yet. I want to pick a bachelor's degree such that I can stop there with a good job or continue on to my possible dream of being a doctor. Shadowing this doctor was an insightful experience. One of the most difficult things that I saw that day whenever I shadowed the doctor was a patient who was mentally unfit and was not aware of anything that was going on around her. She was having tantrums and it was difficult for anyone to control her. It made me feel a little bit scared at first because I never saw anything like that before, but I realized that since I was able to stay in the room and help the doctor how I could, I may be able to be a doctor.
11: Hello, my name is Francesca. I am 18 years old and I am from Belverden High School. Ever since I was little, I always knew I wanted to be a teacher. I get a sense of accomplishment when someone achieves a task that I have taught them. After shadowing and interviewing Miss Athena Vargo, a second grade teacher, seeing the true dynamics of a classroom through a teacher's perspective, it sealed the deal for my dreams to become a teacher. Being an elementary teacher to me is the most appealing job in education because this is where teachers shape the foundation of their students' academic futures.
12: Hello, my name is Casey. I'm 18 years old and I'm from Belverden Area High School. I remember when I was about 2 or 3 and I was sitting in our living room with my father, who just came back from the military base that we were stationed at. And I was playing on the ground and he came up to me and saw that I was playing with my doll and stroller. As I was playing with it, he came up and had Cheerios in his hand and told me to feed it to my doll. And then as I was feeding them to him, he just started counting 1, 2, 3, and so on. I was really excited because I hadn't seen my dad in for a really long time. It was probably about 2, 3 months since last time I saw him. So him coming in and just being able to play with me was very exciting for me. I loved the subject. My dad actually later became a math teacher, so I really enjoy it and kind of grew up with it.
13: 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I am in 9th grade at Montour High School and you're listening to Youth Express. Catch the future.
14: My name is Trey. I'm 16. I go to Holy Family. I was born in Pittsburgh on the north side. The neighborhood I grew up in, it's on the north side. It's crowded, but it's safe. My earliest childhood memories would be going to the rec center up the street from my grandma's house every day. Any animals, I had a cat and now I have a dog. My favorite food, ribs. It doesn't really matter who cook it. Family tradition, we all get together on Christmas Eve at someone's house and stay the night for Christmas. The best advice I received was work for what you want and stay focused. I wasn't aware of world events as a child, but now I am now. I learned that nothing is given to you in life. I am most proud of everything I'm able to do and that I'm on the right track. I want to hopefully play college basketball after school, and if something happens with basketball, I'll be fine with that. But if not, I would like to start my own business with something. You're either be an engineer.
15: Hello, my name is Gino. I'm 16 years old, and I'm from Belverden High School. This is my earliest recollection of math. When I was 4, I remember my brothers telling me that the square root of 9 is 3. I had no clue what it meant, but I thought I sounded smart. I would always try to show off by telling that to my friends. My friends, I don't think, knew what it meant either, so, you know, just sounded intelligent or something.
16: My name is Marvin Reed. I'm 16 years old and I attend Holy Family Academy. I was born in Pittsburgh and my early memory in my childhood was when I was 7 years old and Halloween, and me and my brother got 2 bags of candy and we put them both together and had a lot of candy. As a child, I personally loved to play Xbox. That was my thing. And I still play Xbox as a teenager. I grew up from Alcapa. My nickname is Starving Marvin. And I get it because I eat a lot, obviously. Well, I had my dog, but I had him when I was 13 years old. But now I'm 16, so I had him for 3 years. My favorite food is probably barbecue pulled pork that my mom cooks. My family tradition is we all get together for a family reunion. One family thing that I'll always remember that me and my family did was whenever I went to Kennywood with my mom and my stepdad, and we went on the sky coaster. That was pretty fun. My grandpa will always tell me to keep my head up, even whenever I'm feeling really bad and stuff, and a lot of things happens. What I remember the most when I was little is always stuffing my face whenever I was hungry. So far in life, I just learned that the life isn't a game. You gotta, and if it was, you have to conquer it. Now, what I'm most proud of is my beat making career, and I know what I'm gonna do in the future, what I want it to do, I'm gonna pursue it. And if I can change something in my life, I'd probably change where I work because I'm tired of my job right now.
17: Hello, my name is Tina, and I'm 16, from Belle Vernon High School. People in my family have always told me that I was good with animals and that I should work with animals. So thinking this, I interviewed the vet that we go to. Through the interview, I began to realize that the job is more than just being with animals. I found out that it takes 8 years of college to become a vet and that it takes a lot of hard work to become a vet. The interview affected my job decision. I'm now not 100% sure of whether I want to be a vet or not. It is still an idea that runs through my mind frequently, but I still have to think about it. Although it affected my decision, I still would like to try to pursue this job.
18: Hello, my name is Adam. I'm 17 from Belle Vernon High School. My teacher told me to write about my expectations for this class of Algebra 3/Trig. Some expectations I have for myself in this class are passing the class, understanding all the problems and concepts, and finding ways to solve them. Also, making new friends and becoming friends with a new teacher. The most difficult thing probably this year for me would have to be logarithms. I really don't get the concept and problem so far, but adjusting to it. Best part about Algebra 3/Trig probably have to be some of the fun ways that she showed us to remember some of the concepts. I'm attending CWCTC for Protective Services for Firefighting and EMS. And the math class that we took over there, they let us use our worksheets and that on the test. So we didn't really get the full knowledge of what we were supposed to learn. So I was a bit scared coming here and taking a math class here because I didn't know how well I was going to do. But from the beginning of the year, she has been explaining things clearly. And so far, I've been getting high B's, A's in this class. So she really been helping me out. It's going to help me learning about these numbers because for firefighting, you have to learn what angle you have to put the ladder at to climb it safely, how much foam concentration you have to mix with water, how much PSI you need. And for EMT, you have to know the right amount of dosage divided by weight or something if they're small and all that. So yeah, Algebra 3 is definitely going to help me with firefighting and EMS. So.
10: 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I'm in 10th grade at Montour High School, and you're listening to Youth Express. 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
19: My name's Ish, and I go to HFA, and I'm 17. I was born in Pittsburgh. When I was younger, I had a dog growing up. I had a pit bull, a little mini one. And my favorite food is probably spaghetti, because my mom make it, and pea fire. Or my sister's, that pea fire with some crackers. The most thing I'm proud of in my life right now, I stay true to myself.
20: Hello, my name is Taylor. I am 18 years old, and I'm from Belle Vernon Area High School. My senior project this year taught me many things. I shadowed a community psychologist in Manesson who at the time was evaluating a young boy with Asperger's syndrome. This experience taught me how much I really want to get into the psychology field. Not only do I want to help the people with their different problems, but I want to teach them what to do to help themselves with these problems. I am set on a college, which is the University of Pittsburgh at Greensburg, to major in psychology. I plan to eventually end up at the main campus my junior year and also attend grad school at Pitt. While I was shadowing the psychologist, he also evaluated the young boy's mom because he was so young and it was a different perspective from the mom and the little boy. They both answered questions differently. It taught me that if you're dealing with kids that you have to also deal with their parents because sometimes it's hard to say, but kids lie, and especially if they're dealing with problems with autism or mental retardation, you have to deal with their parents also.
21: My name is Michael. I'm 18 years old and I'm in Belle Vernon Area High School. The first math concept I truly understood was in third grade when we first started learning about pi, and I couldn't understand how pi was an infinite decimal. It took my teacher 100 decimal places to get me to believe it. I still have trouble understanding how if you multiply anything by pi, you can get a simple number. It would make all circles really just approximations. I know in reality it's not that, but it's always been difficult for me to understand that. Well, circumferences and surface areas, it's 2 pi r and pi r squared. So that would make any circle infinite. If you're multiplying by an infinite number, it would make it an infinite number. So it's always been difficult to understand how in mathematics, if you're trying to find the surface area or circumference, how by multiplying by pi, you can get a simple number. You can't. It'd be an infinitesimal place, which would make the circles infinitely large. I'm interested in engineering, maybe something in physics. I'm extremely interested in astronomy, and I'm thinking about going into astrophysics, but I want to start with engineering just so I have something to start with.
0: Hi, my name is Kiara. I'm 16, and I attend Holy Family Academy. I was born at McGee Hospital in Pittsburgh. My earliest childhood memories are me being the only kid, tallest Fab, and my first brother at 6, now I'm the oldest of Fab. Things I did as a child was have sleepovers and dress up, and now we don't call it sleepovers, but we do other things, we go shopping, and that's our dress up time. I grew up on the east side in Homewood. Wasn't really a nice neighborhood, but it was a neighborhood. Back in the day, it wasn't as bad as it looks now, but it's still the same. Everybody calls me Kiki, but my nickname my dad gave me is Keister because when I was born on Easter, so it's like Keister. I had a cat growing up. His name was Aaron. And then I had a dog named Money. And my dad let me name the dog. He said, "What's your favorite thing?" And I said, "My favorite thing is food." And he said, "The dog's name can't be food." So I said, "I like Money." He was like, "Yeah, I like that name." So that's how my dog's name became Money. And my favorite food is pizza. But my most favorite food is spaghetti. And I only like it when my dad cooks it and my mom sometimes. A tradition we started in my family is going out of town, having a family vacation in Disney World every year. The best advice I received was from my dad and my mom. Well, my dad first, because my dad told me he's a boy and he knows what he has done to girls. So he told me he was going to make sure that, well, if I got my heart broken, that he was going to be there for me no matter what. So the advice he gave me was never look into a boy for anything because you got your dad. And my mom's advice was focus on school, boys come and go. What I remember the most is me being a smart aleck as a kid. Something I've learned in life so far is that you shouldn't hold grudges because there's no point of holding grudges. You should just let everything go so you won't grow up miserable. Because I feel like people that hold grudges and hate people all their life are people that are miserable and unhappy with life. So just let it go. What I'm most proud of in life is being able to say that I've been myself, not really follow what other people did. And also leading my little brothers and sisters into like a better path, because my little brother, he didn't like going to school, like got bad grades. And I told him how life is if he doesn't get education. So now he's doing better in school. I don't think I would change anything. I like all the mistakes that I've learned from, because I feel like it made me a better person today, so I don't make them again. And so I can help someone, if I've been through it, tell them what they should or shouldn't do when it comes to that situation. But my goal in life is to become successful in whatever I do. I'm going to just keep striving for my goals until I reach them.
1: My name is DeMarcus Dixon. I'm 16 years old, and I attend Holy Family Academy. I was born on the north side of Pittsburgh. Earliest childhood memory is going to the movies with my brother. Just the movie. We was watching that SpongeBob movie. I liked to go outside as a child. I liked to play football. As a teenager, I still like to play football, and I like to rap. The neighborhood I live in is quiet, pretty normal. I had two dogs. I had a Shih Tzu, and I think now I got a Bichon something. And I had two pet birds. I like having pets sometimes. I don't like being responsible for them. My favorite food is buffalo chicken dip, and my mom cooks it. She makes it all the time. It's the best. The best advice I've ever received is just be yourself. My older sister told me that. I was never aware of world events as a child. I was just listening to whatever people talked about. But now I feel like I'm more aware of my surroundings and I know more about what's going on around me. I'm most proud of my will and my strength as a person. If I could change something in my life, I would change my organization skills because I'm very unorganized. I need to get that together. My ultimate goal is just to become wealthy and very intelligent and aware of everything.
2: 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I'm in 11th grade at Montour High School, and you're listening to Youth Express. Catch the future.
3: Hello, my name is Kelsey. I'm 18 years old, and I'm from Belvernon High School. My college search was a very long process. It began the summer before my junior year. At the time, I was only seeking out large universities. My parents took me to visit schools such as Penn State, WVU, Purdue, and Ohio State. They were all nice, but something just wasn't right. Since I planned to study pharmacy, I took the time to look into their programs. Since they are such large schools, some of them accept up to 4,000 pre-pharmacy students for pharmacy. You have to reapply after 2 years. You have to reapply because, you know, they want to see how successful you are the first 2 years, and then you have to take the PCATs to get in the pharmacy school, and at Duquesne, you have to have an interview too. So they, you know, want to narrow it down to their best students. After 2 years of basic courses, this reapplication process at these large schools can accept as few as 100 students. Since these numbers did not seem very promising, I started to look at other much smaller schools. My final decision came down to Ohio Northern, which accepts 135 students directly, or Duquesne, which accepts 200 students initially and about 175 after the reapplication process. I've decided on Duquesne. The location of Ohio Northern was not realistic. It was surrounded by cornfields, and the closest Walmart was 45 minutes away. So the point of the story is don't pick a college because of the hype or their football team. You need to look at where you have a good chance of being

0: like to go along with math. He's pretty good at it too. No, he's actually a heating and air condition man, but he's always liked math when he was in school, and he's caught on to it, so he's taught me his ways of doing things, and it works for me. I want to get into like the science fields, and I know they involve many things that include mathematical problems and just like how to count and do things in my head easier, like make it a shorter process than the longer processes.
1: Hello, my name is Billy. I'm 17 years old, and I'm from Bell Vernon Area High School. Overall, the Future Is Mine shadowing experience with a radiologist was very beneficial and worthwhile. It presented me with insight into both radiology and the medical field in general. While I've always been interested in the medical field, radiology has nearly always been my main interest. Looking back on the experience with the radiologist, I realized that I am still very interested in the behind-the-scenes work associated with radiology. Despite the extremely lengthy education required, I still have a strong interest in entering the medical field. However, I am not limiting my career choices to the medical field. Since then, I've been considering law, actually, which is a completely opposite direction, but I'm still not sure. Well, I didn't really want to work hands-on with patients, and I was thought working with the technology in the medical field was very interesting. Like, he showed me all the different imaging processors they used and things like that, and it was really interesting to me. And I also saw one of the procedures that they did, which was the insertion of a PICC line, which is like an IV that leads to the heart, pretty much. I actually got pretty queasy watching it.
2: My name is Jaden. I'm 16 years old and I go to HFA, which is a shorter version of Holy Family Academy. I was born on all sides of the Pittsburgh. My earliest childhood memory is probably my fourth Christmas, and I went in the living room as a bunch of presents. When I was a child, I did kid stuff, get in trouble, make friends, have fun. As a teenager, I make money moves. When you see me, I don't think, cause I make money moves. That's what I do now. The neighborhood where I grew up, there was a lot of kids. Sometimes a lot of bad stuff happened, but now I think it's settling down. Well, it's not as bad as it used to, from what I remember. When I was in first grade, I broke my wrist because I was playing on the monkey bars, and I slipped, but I fell like flat, and I looked over, and my arm looked discombobulated, like it was all over. And then I just stared at it for a second, then it clicked. I'm like, oh, I broke my wrist. That's why I just started screaming. I just ran all the way home, started kicking the door. My mom up, and she's like, what? And then she's like, oh my God. And then that's when she hurried up. She was taking years. Swear to God, I felt like it was dumb long. And that's when she got in the car, and every turn she made, it felt like my wrist just got worse, but it didn't hurt. So I don't know why I was crying. It just felt like I had a crack that couldn't be cracked. When you're cracking something, it's stuck in the middle. That's what it felt like. Yeah, my nickname is Darkness because I'm super dark, like charcoal black. And they just like, yo, Darkness, Dark Knight, what's the deal? And I'm like, what's up, bro? All right, so I had a lot of animals. My aunt, she had every animal you could think of. Parrots, snakes, python, every type of dog, literally. She get a new dog every month. Me, I had hamsters, little fair fish, little guppies, you know. I had a hamster, but my mom killed it because she cleaned the cage with bleach. Oh, and I had guinea pigs. I had two geckos, too. My favorite food is steak. And usually, I only get it when I go to restaurants. So, like, any place that would make it would be TGI Fridays, Golden Corral. My family traditions. At the first day of summer, we all go in the water. And we just sit there for 2 hours in the water. And the best advice I receive is to stay focused on myself first. Because everything will fall into place. When I was younger, I was not aware of the world events because I didn't know about that stuff yet. But now, I think I'm more aware of what I was, but not as aware as I should be. What I'm most proud of in my life is that I'm alive. I'm in high school. I'm not failing. My future goals, I'm going to go to medical school and be a plastic surgeon like Dr. Mammy, doing tummy tucks, mommy makeovers, breast lifts, all that. You'll see me doing that. But the reason why I don't want to do it is because it's expensive. Like, super, super expensive. And you got to go to school for 12 years. This is Dark Knight signing off.
3: Hello, my name is Molly, and I'm 16 from Bell Vernon Area High School. My first recollection of understanding a math concept was in the third grade doing multiplication tables. My third grade teacher was Ms. Sundell. We first talked about

0: location and what it meant. We went over that for a day or two and then moved on to using numbers instead of objects. To help us learn these multiplication tables, we used flashcards. The repetition and memorizations of the flashcards helped when we used them. And we also used competitions in the classroom, but I thought I could do much better than I actually did. Our teacher even taught us a trick we use when doing nine tables with our fingers, such as 9 times 4 = 36. I understood how this trick worked, but I didn't start to improve in this competition until I realized that all the multiplication tables relate to each other and have a pattern to them. Soon, I wasn't simply memorizing the answers, but knowing them. It was the first time that I can remember really understanding a math concept, and learning the math has a pattern that can be understood if we really take the time to think about it.
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2: My name is Keyshawn Shepherd. I am 17 years old and I attend Holy Family Academy. I was born in Pittsburgh, PA. My earliest memories of childhood was scoring my first touchdown in my football history. One thing that I did as a child was play sports. That's all I really love to do. And something I do as a teenager, I play video games, play sports. I go out with my friends and just have fun. The neighborhood I grew up in is very, like, dangerous and violent. A place where kids don't get a lot of opportunities at, like, bigger things. I have a nickname. Well, I have two nicknames. I have Shep. It comes from my last name, Shepherd, S-H-E-P. And from back where I'm, like, from, people call me that. And I have another one. People call me Cash back home. It's like part of my name, like a part of my first name. So I didn't have animals growing up because my mom didn't like animals. So I never had an animal, and my parents thought I couldn't even take care of myself. So how are you going to take care of something else? My favorite food, I don't want to say pizza because I know a lot of people say pizza. I like chicken tenders, you know what I mean? It fills you up and it's good. Like, you always can eat chicken tenders. My family has a lot of traditions of like playing like games and having fun down at my grandma's house. That's what we do a lot. Like, we just go down there, play board games, card games, just with the whole family down there. And a family story that I'll remember is when my mom was trying to stop me from like having bottles, and my grandma always used to feed me bottles and stuff. And every time she would come home from work, I would either throw it or I'd give it to my grandma to hide. She would always hide it somewhere. The best advice I received was from my dad. It's just like, he told me, he really showed me, like, to never give up. Because he always told me about how he had stories about he wasn't even supposed to be a certain age, but he is a certain age. And just how you just got to push through life. And life can knock you down, but you always have to get back up. One thing I remember the most is the love and care from my mom. Like, she always took care of me. She always had me in the best things. She always just loved me past all the material stuff. Like, she made me happy through everything. She sacrificed everything she could for me, and I greatly appreciate my mom for doing that. And something I learned in life so far is just, like, you land wherever you want to land in life. Like, you can, you're lazy and don't want to do nothing, you can be somewhere that you don't want to be. And as long as you work hard, you can achieve whatever you want to achieve. Well, I'm most proud in my life for just being me. Like, that's what I'm most proud of, is just being the person I am today. Everything that happened to me up to this point was, for me, it was planned. It was already planned, and I wouldn't change nothing because I love who I am today.
3: Hello, my name is Gabrielle. I am 14 years old, and I'm from Bell Vernon Area High School. When I grow up, I want to be a nurse. I babysit for my aunt, who is a nurse, and her name is Marshall McGrew. I asked her a few questions, and she was very excited that being a nurse is a career that I'm interested in. She said that being in the medical field is a very good way to go, because I will always have a job. She had went to school for about 4 years as a registered nurse, and now she is going back to school to become a nurse practitioner. A nurse practitioner is a step higher from the registered nurse. This experience talking with a nurse encouraged me even more to stick with my goal. If I do not change my mind in the future, I look forward to being a nurse.
4: Well, I'm good with kids, and I like to help people, so then
3: I wanted to be a nurse, and then I talked to her about it, and it helped me.
4: Hello, my name is Heather. I'm 16 years old, and I'm from Bell Vernon Area High School. I chose to be a guidance counselor as my path for the future. I found that being a guidance counselor requires much more than just being organized. You have to be patient, open-minded, knowledgeable, and you must be able to handle stress well. Personally, I am capable of handling most levels of stress, but when it gets to a point to where I can't handle it, I feel like giving up. For this reason, I am unsure if being a guidance counselor is right for me. I plan on at least trying to pursue this path of becoming a guidance counselor. When I decided this, I was going through a rough time in my life, and the levels of education I needed were just going down and down for each path I thought of pursuing. But my confidence in myself is coming back to me, and I've actually decided that I want to become a psychologist when I grow up. I've realized that I love to help people and I love to study the mind, and I feel that being a psychologist would be right for me.
5: Hi, my name is Mary Beth, and I'm 18 years old from Bell Vernon Area High School. In order to graduate from high school, I had to do a senior project. This project involved job shadowing and interviewing a person from a certain career field. Doing this project made me realize that I don't know what I want to do with my life. I've always known what I want to study, but I've never been super thrilled about any career pertaining to that. I'm hoping to learn more in college about what I can do for a living. Our project also made me way more aware of financial things. Because I don't know what career I want to pursue, I've thought about just going to college for a really long time and getting various degrees. However, after learning about how much college can cost, I'm not so sure this is possible.
6: Live here from the BOTS IQ competition at California University of Pennsylvania. We're just getting warmed up here. People are coming in. There are two cages set up where robots will do battle. And the spirit of the event today is high school students that have created robots for competition to do battle against one another. And this is the final round of competition today. So if you're in the area or you're looking for something to do, the weather outside not so great. Fortunately, it's an indoor event here at the Convocation Center at California University of Pennsylvania. So stop down, and one team will be crowned winner a little bit later today. We're here until 3 o'clock. We're going to have guests, judges from the competition, people otherwise involved, as well as people involved in the manufacturing field, experts at their craft, and of course, some young people, some high school students who built these robots, who learned lessons along the way, and we'll have them on to chat as well. We're live here at the Convocation Center until 3 o'clock at California University of Pennsylvania. Stop by if you're in the area. It's going to be a great event. We're really excited about it right here on Youth Express.

0: Youth Express here live from the Southwestern Pennsylvania Bots IQ competition. We're at California University of Pennsylvania. We're going to be here until 3 o'clock. This is the finals of the competition. If you're around, stop by, get out of the rain, come inside to the Convocation Center here at CalU. I'm joined now by the executive director of the SWPA Bots IQ, Bill Padness. Bill, how you doing?
1: Great. Wonderful. How you doing today?
0: Doing well, Bill. Tell people that might not know a little bit about the event and kind of the idea behind Bots IQ.
1: Well, Bots IQ is a manufacturing workforce development program of the Pittsburgh Chapter National Tooling Machine Foundation. We're really here to engage students in the manufacturing process of building, designing, destroying, rebuilding 15-pound bots. The main reason why we're doing this is we want kids to consider careers in manufacturing.
0: I've kind of noticed in some of the branding there are a lot of manufacturers and companies of that ilk that are here and involved today. And I also noticed that each high school team has an industry advisor. Kind of talk about that and how they're able to guide and influence these young people.
1: Well, the most important thing is we have to engage students not only in the manufacturing process, but get them to understand what manufacturing is all about. Most people think it's manufacturing is old factories. It's conveyor, it's assembly lines, where it's so high tech. So we pair every school with an industry advisor in their local community. So the students actually go to their advisors. They take tours of the facilities so they can see what manufacturing is all about. That modern manufacturing is really this blue tech. It's high technology, it's high skilled, and it's just amazing career opportunities. So that's why we have them all such, that's why we have them all paired up with the manufacturers.
0: What are some of the things that people might not understand about a career in manufacturing? What are some of the things that you can do with that?
1: Well, that's the biggest thing is people think that, again, manufacturing, they go to a Steelers game and they see those big burly guys, you know, with the steel and the sparks flying. They think, oh, that's manufacturing. Or they know people, unfortunately, who might have been laid off from a more of a low-skilled job. They don't realize that there are 3,400 manufacturing companies in southwestern Pennsylvania alone, employing over 100,000 people. For every dollar spent in manufacturing, that brings $1.37 back to the local community. So manufacturing really drives the economy here in southwestern Pennsylvania. And what they don't also realize is they think all these jobs went overseas. Well, some of those jobs, yeah, did go overseas, but the ones that are here are very much, they're prototyping. They're very, as I said, they're high skill. They are STEM careers in manufacturing. And people don't realize you have to know science, you have to know technology, you have to know engineering, you have to know math. And for some people, you also have to know the A in STEAM, you also have to know industrial arts as well.
0: Am I incorrect in assuming that there is a high rate of placement for people that get into the manufacturing field?
1: Well, I can tell people right now is with a high school diploma plus some additional post-secondary training in whether certifications or short-term machinist training programs, you can get a job in manufacturing. You don't need to be spending $50,000, $60,000, $70,000 in a four-year degree. What you can do is you can get a little bit of training, get into at a local manufacturer, and then they'll pay for your education. They'll pay for your associate's degree. They'll pay for your bachelor's degree. They'll help you to get into as a machinist apprenticeship program so you can get that additional training. Manufacturers believe in training. Manufacturers believe in education, but they're going to help you to attain that. You won't have to spend a dime on your education.
0: That's unbelievable, especially, you know, when you talk about getting out of school and must have work experience, you know, but at the same time, you know, just completing your degree and trying to get placed from there is so tough. Let's talk about the event today and some of the things that have been going on. This is the finals of the competition. So it looks like real safety precautions are being taken. I saw some of the robots, you know, quote unquote, warming up. They look kind of dangerous. Talk about the robots themselves.
1: Well, these robots, they are, number one, there's no kit for this. All these robots, where they were completely designed by these students. They were built by these students. So they didn't open up a box and say, here's my bot. They have been working all year with their teachers, with their industry advisor, on making these bots. So here is our opportunity, whether we say it's the finals competition, but this is their chance to test out their creations. We always like to call this as full contact innovation. Because of that, and because some of these bots, their weapons can go, and a lot of them do have weapons, they can go about 16,000 RPM. So actually, where you said about the arenas where we have this competition, and you need to come down here to see that, that is about 3H in thick polycarbonate in one of them, half inch thick in the other. So we need bulletproof glass plus 12 inch gauge steel to be on that floor to keep those bots and keep everyone safe. But it's a lot of fun. It's amazing what you get a chance to be able to see. I mean, these bots will shoot each other 8 feet up in the air. They will go around. I mean, who knows? It's just sparks flying all over the place. But the key thing is about what this competition is. People can come down and see what the students have been working on all year. This is their chance. They get to show off what they did. You know, if they lose, later on we have rumbles so they can go, and we can have four or five bots in the arena at a time where they go after each other. They can do grudge matches where they'll go after someone maybe they lost, or maybe the other team or their neighboring school. Today is just a lot of fun and a great way to come down and see these kids and just see, as we say, sparks will fly.
0: That's fantastic. I love the grudge match thing. It's like, I'll see you in the parking lot behind NOS Annex. We'll make this happen.
1: Yeah, but the difference is we're doing this in arena with, you know, with referees, the safety monitors, with everything going on. So it's those grudge matches you can do where, yeah, it's not in that parking lot. This is in a safe environment that is, and it's the bots who are fighting. It's not anything else.
0: No, totally. Bill, how can people get involved in this, you know, for next year, or get their high schools involved? If there are teachers or educators listening, how can people, you know, become a part of this great event?
1: Well, number one is, if you're in southwestern Pennsylvania, all you have to do, if you're a school that wants to be involved, a high school that wants to be involved with this, or a qualified youth organization like Boy Scouts, like Girl Scouts, like a 4-H club, raise your hand. You notify us. You go to our website at botsiqpa.org, and you come and you talk and get the information, get our contact information, and we'll be happy to be able to talk to you about the program, sign you up, and get you that local industry person to help you out as well. Those manufacturing companies need help and need support. We need every school in southwestern Pennsylvania to be a part of this program.
0: Fantastic, Bill. Anything else you want to say as we get into the thick of it today?
1: Well, as we say, it's amazing about Youth Express Radio being here. So if people want to come down, you want to do some play-by-play, you know, we want kids to come here to see the action, to come visit the exhibitors that are here, see the fun stuff. As we said, Youth Express, do some play-by-play of some matches, get interviewed here, you know, be a part of the show. And that's what we want people to do, is come see the show, have a great time doing this. And it's going to be rainy today. And if it's not rainy, it's going to be wet outside. You're not going to go to a park. Come here and have some fun. It's free, open to the public. All you have to do is show up.
0: Absolutely fantastic. When it's raining outside, the sparks are flying inside. Bill, thank you so much for taking the time.
1: Thank you very much.
0: We are live here at the Convocation Center at California University of Pennsylvania. It is the Bots IQ competition, the finals happening today. 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As we roll along with the action, we're going to be calling some of the matches. I'm excited to see these bots get underway. And, again, if you want to get involved, check out their website, botsiqpa.org. We're going to be here until 3 o'clock, live from Cal U. It's Youth Express.
2: Youth Express, John Binley here. We're now down in the queue area where competitors are huddled up. Looks like they're getting ready for their battle, maybe some strategy going on. We're going to see if we can get some interviews with some students as well as teachers. Let's see who we got here. Hello. Would you mind doing an interview with us? We want to learn a little bit about what you're doing down here in the Q area. Tell us your name and what high school you're from.
3: I'm Laurel Batty. I'm from Yawk Senior High School.
4: I'm Ash McGee. I'm from Yawk Senior High School.
5: I'm Becca Guy, and I'm from Yawk Senior High School.
2: All right, and it looks like you guys are getting ready for a battle. What's going through your mind right now? What kind of preparation have you done?
3: We are just basically making sure all of our wiring is in place and our weapon is running, and we're just going to play the defensive and just go after it.
2: So how long have you been working on your robot?
4: I don't know how long.
3: Like October, September, October.
2: So this is a long time coming. Are you nervous? Are you excited? What? Take me inside your head right now, Becca.
5: Well, we're excited, but we're also nervous that our robot's not gonna work. We're gonna keep our fingers crossed.
2: So we're all wearing goggles down here. It could get messy, right? It seems like this is gonna be a very intense. For our listeners right now, tell us what we're seeing right now. We've got schools, tables. I mean, it seems like this has really brought the best of the best out today. Talk a little bit about how you personally got involved.
3: Well, I'm really interested in the whole mechatronics of the whole situation. So just seeing how all these teams incorporate their own styles into their robots, and seeing how we incorporate our own style, and seeing which team builds a better bot.
2: All right, it looks like we've got, you guys might need to be somewhere soon. Is your battle coming up? Do you know who you're going to battle first?
5: Baldwin.
2: All right, well, good luck against Baldwin.
3: Thank you.
2: And we'll be tuned in from Youth Express. Thanks so much, ladies.
3: Thank you.
2: Youth Express, live from Cal U. We are in the Q area right next to the pit here at the Convocation Center. I think the first battle is about to begin. I'm joined right now by Bedford High School's own Casey Johnson. Hello, Casey. How you feeling right now?
6: Good, good. Glad to be here today.
2: So tell me, what's your role like in this process? What's your team working on right now?
6: Yeah, so I'm the driver for our second bot. And right now, we took some damage yesterday, so we're going to fix some things up. We don't fight until later in the day, so just have some time to get things ready.
2: So who was your first match against?
6: Our first match yesterday... I forget who. Today, it depends on how the bracket plays out, though.
2: Interesting. So you said you took some damage yesterday. What's the process like for when you come back and kind of evaluate? What did you have to adjust? What did you have to fix?
6: So at the beginning of the tournament, you get a lot more time between battles. So we have the time to get the batteries charged, get some stuff apart. If we need to make any, like, drill holes, retap things, we have that time. Towards the end, you get 20 minutes, which is just long enough to get it apart, put a new battery in, and get it over the safety inspection. So towards the end, it gets pretty rushed, and you just need to hope that you don't take too bad of damage.
2: Interesting. So how long have you been working on robotics kind of stuff? Is that something you've always been interested in, or is this a new thing?
6: Yeah, I've been interested in robotics since middle school, and then here at the high school, found out about the Bots IQ, and it's been a lot of fun competing the last 3 years.
2: So you said you're the driver, which is an important job, but I'm sure there's other important jobs too. Talk a little bit about what your team is working on.
6: Yeah, so we have about 4 or 5 core team members that are really familiar with the bot and all the mechanisms. They can do soldering, they know how to fix stuff, they can operate all the tools. So if anything happens, we have a great team, like a pit crew really, to help get everything back together.
2: It's very exciting. It's definitely a team effort. Casey, thanks for joining us. Good luck in your battle, and we'll talk to you later. All right, so we just heard from someone from Bedford, and now I'm joined by James Baxter from Pine Richland High School. James, talk a little bit about what the competition has been like so far. Has it been tough?
7: It's been really tough, but it's also been a lot of fun.
2: And what's your role on Pine Richland's team?
7: I'm the designer of the robot.
2: So talk to me about the design. What's your robot? What's its strengths? What are its weaknesses?
7: It's like an egg beater type robot, similar to a drum. So its strengths are that it can move around quickly, spin up the weapon quickly, and deal a lot of damage on a hit. But some of the weaknesses are that it can't drive too well upside down. So if we get flipped over, we're kind of dead in the water.
2: Don't tell that to your competitors. We'll keep that under wraps. But what kind of things does Pine Richland do to support programs like this?
7: We get a lot of money for our department, which is really nice for buying materials like aluminum, titanium, and steel for the weapon. We also have a really nice Haas machine, and we're able to manufacture pretty much every component for the robot on it, all in-house, so we don't have to send it out and wait for other people.
2: What is a Haas machine?
7: It's a CNC mill, so it's got 3 axes, and it can machine pretty much anything.
2: Tell me about your day's first battle. Did you take any damage? What was your record? Who did you play?
7: We haven't gone yet today, but yesterday, our first battle, we did very well. And the second battle, we took very heavy damage. But we got it all fixed up and we're ready to go.
2: What's the process like for fixing damage? Was it, did you have a time limit, or you kind of have had, you know, all night and this morning to fix it, or?
7: Well, for the first match, we had 20 minutes to fix it up, but that wasn't too bad because there wasn't much damage. But for the second one, we spent like all night fixing it.
2: Shifting gears a little bit, what does the future hold for you? Do you think you'd like to have a job where you're building robots and doing stuff like this?
7: Yeah, I'd like to go into mechanical engineering.
2: Well, I think you have a very bright future in that, and good luck with the egg beater robot. Thanks so much, James.
7: Thank you.
2: All right, now we're ringside. I'm joined now by...
8: Jacob Wilcox.
2: Jacob, where are you from?
8: I'm from Southmoreland.
2: All right, talk to me a little bit about what's going through your mind right now. You're getting ready for a battle?
8: Yeah, I'm getting ready for a battle. I'm pretty nervous. This is my third year doing this, but I think we can beat him.
2: How is this year different from years past?
8: I think this year we have a lot more teamwork this year. And this year now we've refined our ideas now, and we work together now. I think we can do it.
2: Tell me about your robot.
8: Well, our robot basically is just made out of aluminum and with one steel plate on the back, and the other plate's aluminum as well. So basically, it also has a steel weapon drum at the front of it. Basically, our goal is to attack them and also pin them and make sure that we can't get pinned as well. The big problem is we end up getting stuck because we're so heavy. We're also uneven a little bit. But that's the biggest problem with us. But if as long as we can get loose and we hit them with that weapon, it's not going to do anything to us. It's just going to damage them.
2: Interesting. So it's kind of like a wrestling technique.
8: Yes.
2: Almost. So talk to me about your first round. Yesterday was the first round. How did it go for you guys?
8: Well, it didn't go as well as we thought it would because we still got stuck too many times. But I do think we've refined it now. And I think we figured out why we were getting stuck. The bottom plate was grinding too bad, so we shaved it off, and now I think we can move freely now and attack them at will.
2: Interesting. So you mentioned that you're doing a lot more teamwork this year. What is your specific role on the team?
8: My specific role was wiring and other things of that nature. So I did like the speed controllers, the weapon speed controllers. So the rest of the team kind of worked together to work on the chassis of the bot. They gave it to me and they're like, okay, what do we need to do to help you here? And I wired it, got it all organized and ready to go. So that was my big expertise, was the wiring and the programming of the bot.
2: Interesting. So Jacob, what does the future hold for you? Do you think you'd like to have a job in this field someday?
8: Yeah, I think that... I would like to have a field in either programming or in something that involves in that type of world, because I've always been interested in like programming and seeing how things work when I'm done working with them. And I think I would like a big field in here, and I've always enjoyed it. Like, I never came here not wanting to go, you know. I've always came here like, okay, if we lose, we lose. So what? I get to see other bots, I get to see other fights. I stay here as much as I can because I just want to see them fight, you know, and get some ideas for next year.
2: Well, you are well on your way to a career in this field. That's Jacob Wilcox from Southmoreland High School. Good luck today. Thanks for joining us.
8: Thank you.

0: Tad with you here for Youth Express. We are live from the Southwestern Pennsylvania Bots IQ. We're at California University of Pennsylvania inside the Convocation Center. Make sure you stop by. We're going to be here until 3 o'clock. And right now, I have some young people from Clareton High School. What's your name?
1: Donnie.
0: And what's your name?
1: Selena.
2: Anastasia.
0: All right, guys. And you have a robot in the competition. Why don't you tell us about... Tell us your robot's name and a little bit about it.
2: Okay, our robot's name is the Ladybug, and you want to tell them about it?
3: Sure. We have two-wheel drive, so we can go faster for speed. We have flipper ears, so if we get flipped upside down, we can still drive. We also, we had skid plates, so if we can also flip other robots upside down, like really easily, if we have those.
0: What's kind of the main weapon of Ladybug?
2: Well, we have an offset beater bar. One side is bigger than the other. It's basically two bars connected. And the other side has holes going through it, so we get a stronger hit going downwards on the other robots.
0: This is crazy. These terms, offset beater bar, stuff like that. What have you guys kind of learned through this competition and the process of building the robot?
3: Well, it takes months to get it all together, but to like when we started out, you have to just get a design. And first we started off with wood, and then we actually, if all the measurements are correct and everything, then we can go in and start putting our titanium together and everything. So it takes like a while to get it all together, but the process is really fun doing it, honestly.
2: So we learned a lot about teamwork and just... We learned a lot of different metals and how to put a robot together. We used a program called SolidWorks to draw up our whole robot. It's in our binder. So piece by piece, we put it all together.
0: Does it seem crazy that you guys are here now with all the work that went into it and the design stuff? Does it seem like, oh my gosh, we're actually here, we're at the final competition?
3: Yeah, it's really awesome to see how all of our hard work really pays off in this competition. So yesterday we actually won our first fight, and it was really great to see how all of our teamwork put together is amazing. I love it so much.
0: Were you guys freaking out when you won that first fight?
2: Yeah, we were really excited.
1: I was the nervous one. I was driving.
3: Yeah, she's our driver.
0: What's it like being a driver for one of these robots?
1: It's very, very nerve-wracking. It's the whole... bleachers cheering for your bot, and you're the one in control. And even if you win, it feels really good. But if you lose, it's like, oh, maybe I could have done this, maybe I could have done that, because it was all on me. I was the one with the remote. I was the one controlling. But in the end, it's really fun. I really like driving the robot. It's not that hard.
0: Thank you so much for coming up here to talk to us. What's on the agenda for today? Do you guys have a fight today? Are you still in the running for the final?
3: Yes, so we have a double elimination. So yesterday, as we won our first fight, we lost our second one. So today, if we win our first one, we just keep going on until we lose. So we're just waiting around. The anticipation is building up for our first fight. So we're really excited. So, yeah, we already set up all of our stuff, and we're getting ready for our first fight.
0: Awesome, guys. Good luck. Anything else you want to say? You guys want to do a Go Bears?
3: Sure.
2: Go Bears.
1: Go Bears.
2: Go Bears.
0: All right. That's Clareton High School's team. They're excited. Thank you, guys. And Ladybug is their bot. They've got a lot of, just terms that were flying over my head, but you can tell how interested and ingrained this program has become in some of these young people's lives. It's exciting. I can't wait to see that robot. Later this afternoon, we're going to be here again until 3 o'clock. Make sure you stop by. We're at the Convocation Center at California University of Pennsylvania. Interviews throughout the day. We're going to even do some play-by-play of some of the bot matches. We're live here on Youth Express from the Convocation Center at CalU. It's the Southwestern Pennsylvania Bots IQ.

0: of STEAM throughout the state of Pennsylvania. So I'm honored, as he is really a truly friend of this program. So Brandon, want to say a few words. Thank you.
1: Good morning, everybody. Come on, we're about ready to see some bots destroy each other. You can do better than that. Good morning, everybody. Well, because of this program, this week in Pennsylvania, I was fortunate enough to sponsor, this is STEAM Education Week. This is an initiative that we're looking to make sure our next generation has the opportunities that the future beholds in terms of employment and careers. We've seen over the past years at this event, the students that are participating in these programs in the schools are far above the students to be ready for employment, for careers, to work with their hands for the jobs of the future, not the jobs of today. They will have a career. And these jobs, the students that we are seeing here, they are going to make changes in the world. They're either going to work on something that changes the world, they're going to design something that changes the world. And it all started here because of volunteers that are active to make sure our next generation is prepared, teachers and students and parents that are involved in the students' lives to make sure that our next generation is prepared. This is about making sure our next generation has the tools to be successful. And this program provides us an opportunity here in southwestern Pennsylvania to showcase the talent we have in our schools. So I want to thank Bots IQ for everything they've done to make sure we can showcase and unveil the talents that these students have, and make sure that some students would not even be interested in maybe going to classes without this program. This program puts students on the right track so that they can get a career and really impact our country and our next generation. So thank you to Bots IQ. Thank you to the parents, the teachers, the volunteers, everyone that makes this happen. This caps off STEAM Education Week here in Pennsylvania, an initiative I'm proud of, an initiative that's bipartisan, that makes sure we understand that what our next generation needs to be successful. So have fun today. Let's see some bots getting destroyed, and make sure you cheer on your students. Thank you.
0: Thank you. Brandon, thank you very much for everything. And I'm sure if we go to your website, we'll be able to see that proclamation and definitely you being up there on the House floor announcing that. So we thank you again. And also, as you all know, as I know we've been waiting a little bit for these bouts to begin, remember, Bots IQ, yes, we call this the finals competition, but this is a job-driven, project-based STEM learning experience. Again, it's a learning experience for these students. So while we're trying to get a good show going, first and foremost, this is a learning experience. This is their opportunity to test their bots, to see how it go against the competition. So we know there's been a little bit of delay, but trust me, these students are hard at work in trying to get their bots going, and they want to be able to put on a show not only for themselves, but for everybody here. So we really do appreciate your patience. Since that STEAM showcase is going to be opening up in a couple of seconds, we already know there's some exhibitors up there. So please, if you want, get your steps in, go upstairs, and visit those exhibitors as well. Thank you.
2: All right, we're live here ringside at Bots IQ at Cal UPA. We are right outside the bulletproof glass ring, and this is going to be a battle between Eastern Westmoreland, CTC, their robot, the Redeemer, against Mount Pleasant Area High School's Bot Ross. And Bot Ross is sort of a play on Bob Ross, and their little logo is Bob Ross, like, painting a robot or something. It's fantastic. All right, both robots have entered the ring, and we're just waiting for the go-ahead here. Bot Ross has what looks to be like two saw blades on the front of it. Bot Ross has a wedge on the front, so he might be able to lift his opposition. Ooh. No contact between the robots yet. All right, there we go. And the Redeemer has like a blender on the front, so it blends forwards and really high rate of speed. Okay, Bot Ross, there was some contact. It looks like Bot Ross is incapacitated, perhaps. Oh, no signs of life from Bot Ross. And now the Redeemer no longer blending. The ref has called it. Play has stopped. And it looks like a tread on the Redeemer has come off, so it's only kind of able to go in a large circle. And they've called it. The Redeemer from Eastern Westmoreland, CTC. All right, both bots semi-incapacitated, but the Redeemer able to make contact, even with one tread, was able to keep going at the end of competition. We're going to have, what is it?
3: It's a belt.
2: The belt. Okay. All right, I was just informed by some experts here ringside that, are you with Eastern Westmoreland?
3: No, I am a professor here at California University. I'm Dr. Jennifer Wilburn.
2: Oh, awesome. Yeah. Tell us about maybe tell people what happened in that fight in particular. It was kind of a shorter bout, even compared to the ones we've seen, which seemed on the shorter side. Tell us what happened here.
3: A bit of a short match. It looked like, which bot was this? This was Eastern Westmoreland CTC, the Redeemer. It looked like they lost the belt that was driving their weapon initially on, so they really weren't able to do much damage, but they were still able to hit Bot Ross, and they were incapacitated, so it was a short match.
2: Dr. Wilburn, what do you teach here at CalU?
3: Mechatronics Engineering Technology.
2: And for people, you know, obviously you and I know what that is.
3: Yeah. For people who don't know what mechatronics is, it's what you get when you combine mechanical and electrical engineering with computer systems and controls.
2: So this is right in your wheelhouse.
3: It really is.
2: Fantastic. Is there like a perfect design? Like, are you able to look at a robot and be like, oh, that's going to work and here's why?
3: Yes and no. One of the interesting things about a competition such as this is you don't know exactly what other robots you're going to be up against. So you can design for some general approaches and have a strategy as to how you're going to approach the match. But you're always going to have strengths and weaknesses. So it depends on what robots you're up against, whether they can exploit those weaknesses or not.
2: Has there been a bot that has kind of stuck out to you so far this competition?
3: Well, I'm judging Best Engineered Robot this year, so I better keep that under my hat for the moment.
2: the best kept secret here at the Bots IQ competition. When we talk about young people getting into manufacturing and things like that, how important is it in this day and age for people to be doing project-based, hands-on kind of learning?
3: It's critical, and a competition such as this really is giving students the kinds of skills that they're going to need to be able to go on into a STEM education and move forward into the workforce where we really are needing the most workers.
2: Especially when you think about southwestern Pennsylvania, you think about the history of the area, the region.
3: Southwestern Pennsylvania has always had a history of manufacturing, and today is no exception to that. We're just changing the face of manufacturing and what is in demand to be able to do the kinds of jobs that are needed in the manufacturing industries.
2: I talked about this a little bit with Bill Pardness earlier today. The level of placement that seems to be, wow, so a huge collision going on in the other ring. The level of placement after graduation or after the pursuit of employment when it comes to manufacturing, it seems like it's there and maybe not in some other fields.
3: The demand for highly skilled multidisciplinary workers such as mechatronics engineering technologists it's a huge demand at this point in time. We can't find enough skilled workers, so there are a lot of industries that are actually suffering not being able to find the workers in those skills, and they're actually closing their doors because they're not capable of filling those positions, or they're turning to automation and trying to eliminate jobs. And you know, certainly we need to be expanding, and we are going to have to look at advanced manufacturing and automation in order to remain competitive in a global world, in the global marketplace. But to see a company have to close its doors because it can't get the workers that it needs is really just, it's sad, and we can do better than that. So that's what we're here for, and we're trying to encourage students to get more involved in the advanced manufacturing fields and these highly technical fields, and hopefully teach them that, you know, there are a lot of very rewarding careers in this area.
2: What got you into stuff like this as a young person?
3: Well, as a young person, I was originally interested in robotics, much like this. Unfortunately, there were really weren't competitions such as this to pique my interest when I was in high school, so I really would have liked to have had some opportunities like this. So at this point in time, it's really important for me to get involved and try to spread the message.
2: Dr. Wilburn, thank you so much. You're judging Best Engineered Robot. I'll let you get back to it. Is there anything else you want to say to anyone out there that might be listening or want to get involved in something like Bots IQ?
3: Believe in yourself and don't be afraid to approach a challenge.
2: Thank you so much. Really appreciate it.
3: Thank you very much.
2: All right. We're going to be here until 3 o'clock. That was Dr. Jennifer Wilburn. She is the mechatronics professor here at California University of Pennsylvania. I had no idea that existed. I'm learning a ton today. It is exciting. The robot action is continuing here. We're getting ready for another battle, but we will tune in with you shortly. We're here until 3 o'clock, Youth Express, live from the Convocation Center at California University of Pennsylvania at the Southwestern Bots IQ competition.

0: All right, I'm here with Jacob Wilcox after the after the match. Jacob, you guys didn't win. Tell us a little bit about what happened.
1: Well, the big problem was we got flipped over, and there was no way for us to flip back over again. The problem was we couldn't get our weapon running when we were flipped. So the best we could do was pin and just smash them unless we could flip ourselves back over. Which is the reason we were smoking as well was because I was trying to run that weapon to try to flip us, and that was just hurting the motor over and over again in the controller as well. So that was the reason we were probably smoking, and that's what we plan on checking before we get out of here. So,
0: the robot Anthrax from Southmoreland High School. Tell us about the weapon. It seems like there are a lot of robots here that have like a spinning element like yours does. Maybe talk about the one that Anthrax employs and also the ones that you've seen some of the other robots with.
1: Now, ours, the one that I like about ours is made to be fed, basically. So it's going to spin and it's just going to take in the other bot and start eating it and chewing it away. And it's not like, it's not an aluminum drum, it's a steel one. So it's very hard to break, but there's also the problem of if the drum is bigger than ours, there's a chance it could break because ours is pretty thin. But once again, it's steel rather than aluminum, so it's going to be a lot tougher on another bot than aluminum one would be. Now, what I've seen and what I plan on doing for like next year is you see those huge weapons that spin that are so heavy on one side and they just like attack the other bot with such power that it just splits it and does so much damage. I would like to create a weapon of that nature because if you get like two strikes on the other bot, they're done because it's such a heavy, powerful weapon. Then there's also the problem of weight as well. So over the summer, my goal is to make a weapon that is heavy, strong, but at the same doesn't take away our armor as much as I would want it to.
0: Well, it doesn't take long of talking to you to know that you're very into this. Is this your first year with Bots IQ? You mentioned you want to do it next year.
1: This is my third year, actually, in Bots IQ. Next year will be my last and fourth. And I've always enjoyed this. Like, I've never came in here. I've been like, okay, yeah, we're going to go fight. No, I've always, like, loved watching other fighters and watching even my bot fight. Even if we lose, I learn that, hey, oh, this is the problem with it. Let's fix it or find a way to fix it. And then every year I've had like people who join the team, new people, and I teach them, and it's so fun just to do that. Like, even if we don't have a good working bot, it's not like I'm going to sit there and be like, oh yeah, I'm ashamed of you. It's like, no, we tried our hardest and we did our hardest. It's like, we lose. It's nothing like major. It's just, as long as you had fun with it and we had some good moments together, that's all I want really.
0: You know, there is a manufacturing element to this, as I'm sure you know, being a veteran at Bots IQ. Mm-hmm. Have you thought about that? What you would want to do? Do you want to continue doing kind of hands-on stuff like this where there's, you know, design and problem solving like you just mentioned?
1: Yeah, I think the big thing that I did this year that kind of made me think about my future a lot was I did the insides of the bot. I did like the speed controllers, the motors. And now I look at that and I go, that's awesome. When I see my bot just moving and I know it's because, hey, I did those motors, you know, I wired it all up. It's amazing. I think in the future I'm going to be trying to get involved in something like this again or something hands-on because it's so great seeing what you made do what it's supposed to do. You know, you make a drawing of a bot or you make a drawing of something as simple as like a pulley or whatever and you see it work. It just makes you feel like amazing because you know it's doing what it's meant to do and you built that. So I think by far I'm definitely gonna be trying to do something hands-on with my life when this is all done. So
0: I will say this, Anthrax appeared to be one of the faster robots I saw. How does that happen? I know that, you know, that's something you want. The rings aren't very big, but even though your weapon wasn't working, you were able to move around very quickly.
1: Right. Well, that's the thing. That's our backup. Say, like it happened again, our weapon wasn't working because we were flipped. Well, we can still run. That's the thing. If we need to run away, we can. And if we need to suddenly make a sharp turn and trick them and pin them, we can easily. Now, the cool thing is we've always had a speedier bot. And the reason we've always done this is just because, say, our weapon breaks or something like that happens, we know we can still run and get away. Now, that's the thing. We've always, like, would I want a slower bot? Not really. Because I still want the safe, like, satisfaction that, hey, I can still get away if I need to. If I need to run away and go to a corner or something or get away from them because their weapon's doing damage, I can fast and they can't catch up with me. That's why we've always had a kind of faster bot, and Anthrax has always been very known for that type of speed. The every single year, like, this is the third iteration of that type of bot, and we've always had him fast. I don't think that's going to change, or I don't think it should.
0: Jacob, last question here. What would you tell someone who is thinking about getting involved in Bots IQ, or they want to start doing something with robotics, you know, like an incoming high school freshman? What kind of advice would you give them?
1: I think the advice, don't think you, oh, I have so much time to work on a bot. Oh, I have so much time. It's the beginning of the year. No, you don't have as much time as you think. And other team members that are like seniors of this or veterans like me, sometimes there's moments where we like look down on you. We're like, hey, don't do that. It's like, and it's bad that some people do that, and it shouldn't be a thing. That's why I try not to do that. My biggest would be, whatever you do, just keep going. Learn. If you don't know how to do something, tell them. Tell your teacher, tell your teammates, and learn so you know for next year. Like, I didn't know anything about wiring this year, and literally I learned as I went. And now I know, literally, if I need to design a bot by myself next year, I could, because I've learned from my freshman year to now. And I just, my biggest advice is keep going, keep trying, keep learning new things. It's going to get hard. It's going to get difficult. That's how it usually is. But don't give up and keep going, and you can do it.
0: Jacob, thank you so much for taking the time. Best of luck to Anthrax. Anything else you want to say? Any shout-outs?
1: Yes, I would like to say thank you for my brother and my mother for coming and watching this with me. It's very awesome being able to see this, because I don't get a chance to really mess with this type of electronics that often. But coming here, looking at it, and like messing with it makes, well, me happy to watch this all happen. Even if I lose, I'm here just to have fun.
0: Jacob, thank you so much. Good luck to you, young man.
1: Thank you.
0: All right. Representing Southmoreland High School, Jacob Wilcox and their robot Anthrax, the third iteration of Anthrax. Southmoreland, of course, is home of Pro Football Hall of Famer and former Steelers offensive line coach Russ Grimm. I'm sure Coach Grimm would be proud of what Anthrax is doing in the ring today. We're going to be here till 3 o'clock. The action is rolling along. Keep it tuned here to Youth Express, or stop down. We're at California University of Pennsylvania in the Convocation Center. It's the 2017 Southwestern Pennsylvania Bots IQ competition.
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0: Youth Express. Youth Express, we're back from the Convocation Center at California University of Pennsylvania. It's Bots IQ. We've got a bird's eye view right now. I'm joined by my colleague, Tad Whistle. We're a couple hours in now. Tad, give me some of your first reactions. What do you think of this event?
1: There's a lot of really cool stuff going on in the ring and outside of it. I think the battles are like shorter than I thought they would be. If you're used to traditional Homo sapien fighting, you think that they're going to be rounds
0: and
1: longer.
0: Yeah.
1: But there have definitely been some big hits, some big collisions.
0: What about Chad? There's a robot named Chad that really just had quite a showing. He was sort of doing this like, the crowd's going wild for Chad right now. He sort of does this spinning thing, and he's like an isosceles triangle. He's really deadly.
1: Yes. Almost taunting his opponent, Kronos. The MC down there mentioned that Chad has no weapon. Chad is just a wedge on all sides.
0: Ah.
1: So, but in that is his greatest weapon. He's got built-in leverage.
0: The best offense is a good defense, as they say.
1: Exactly. So, but he was able to like beach his opponent on himself and run him into the wall. Very cool. But John, one of the things I really noticed and I'm really enjoying about this competition is when you talk to the people that are here, you talk to the young people, the organizers, you talk to the school sponsors and the coaches, they're really into it. They're enjoying the work and what they do.
0: Absolutely. Every person I've talked to has been so enthusiastic. There's a lot of volunteers here, both adults and youth. I think what's really cool, too, is it seems like because there is obviously a competitive nature, but the guys and girls that are driving the robots are standing right next to each other, kind of. There doesn't seem to be any bad blood or sort of any competitive edge beyond just enjoying the process of creating and seeing how these things work. You can tell that there's a sort of spirit, a wholesome spirit of competition going on.
1: Absolutely.
0: Here for sure.
1: I've kind of seen that play out in the ring as well, where one opponent will be incapacitated, or we saw it earlier, one of the combatants was wedged in the door, and the other, his opponent just took his hand off his controller and showed the judge, "I'm not touching the controller." The judge opened the door, freed him, and then they continued to battle. I mean, you know, that's not trying to win on a technicality. That's just trying to see what you have, what you've created, like you said, with these robots and where they are right now.
0: So as our battles go on, you might hear the announcer reference crowbar. And what that means is sometimes these robots get stuck or wedged and maybe even stuck on top of each other, and they'll open the door. One of the referees will grab that crowbar and unstick the two robots. But thinking about how this is a bridge to manufacturing for a lot of youth, Tad, I'm going to throw some numbers at you.
1: All right.
0: Brought to us by Catalyst Connection. And sort of some numbers about the manufacturing industry in our region. The average salary in manufacturing is $59,000, which is 17% higher than the overall average.
1: That's insane. I had no idea.
0: And I think we were speaking to someone earlier. I think it was Bill, director.
1: Yeah.
0: Said that you actually don't need to have a college degree to get a job like this, which is really, I think, a refreshing thing to hear.
1: Yeah, especially in today's day and age where, you know, you work so hard to get that degree and then maybe there aren't as many opportunities available to you. One of the things Bill mentioned, the executive director, Bill Pardness, mentioned is it's not uncommon for you to become employed in manufacturing. Your employer wants you to pursue a higher level of education, and then they pay for you to go to school and kind of continue to pursue that to become more valuable to them, and then you in turn, you know, increase what you're able to do in your resume. So I think that's an interesting thing. That's something you kind of only think about with people that are in, you know, maybe the medical field or
0: definitely
1: in academia.
0: Here's another one for you. There's over 3,000 manufacturing companies in our region that employ 95,000 workers. I can't think of, you know, when people talk about, like you said, Pittsburgh, you think about UPMC or the surrounding area.
1: The reinvention of Pittsburgh as a medical place,
0: tech
1: Google.

0: It's the second fastest growing industry in southwestern Pennsylvania, and there is a high demand for 25,000 talented people to enter careers in manufacturing in the next 10 years just to replace the people that are going to be retiring. So here are some of the high priority in-demand manufacturing jobs, and I think that all of these skills are being cultivated here at Bots IQ. Here we go. CNC operator. I don't know what that is. Do you? CNC?
1: I'm not sure.
0: We'll have to find out. Industrial machinery mechanic, a machinist, welders, electrical engineers, mechanical manufacturing engineers, sales engineers, supervisors, and we're getting all this information from the Catalyst Connection Explore and the new manufacturing program, which is at www.explorenewmfg.org. So as we await the next round, let's talk a little bit about the atmosphere. This is usually a basketball court, but I'm surprised. You know, the fans are really engaged. The way they set this up, these cages are very vision. You know, you get a good view kind of no matter where you are.
1: Yeah, they're made with some plexiglass that's thick enough. It's bulletproof, which is one of the things Bill mentioned. And
0: So we've actually got a guest right now joining us, Ms. Phyllis Miller. Phyllis is from the Hamel Manufacturing Company. Phyllis, what brings you out today?
2: Well, I'm one of the original starters of the program. It started actually at Hamel Manufacturing Company. Our owner, Jeff Kelly, at one time was the head of the National Tooling and Machining Association. And he had a trip to Florida. He came back from Florida, and they were doing a competition similar to this in Florida. And he said, oh, Phyllis, this is going to get kids locally interested in manufacturing. And I was pretty skeptical. It didn't really jive with me at the time. But that summer, Greg Chambers, who's in the pits from Oberg Industries, he and I were at a conference in New Orleans. And at that conference, they brought the woman who had started it in Florida. She had brought some of her students with some of their robots. And Greg and I looked at each other and we said, you know, maybe there is something to this. So when I came home, I talked to Jeff Kelly, and I said, you know, maybe you are right. He said, okay. So I'm going to put up $5,000. I want you to have a meeting at Hamel with schools, high schools, colleges, workforce development organizations, local companies. And I'm going to put up $5,000 for you to have a competition in the spring. And that was in 2005 we did that. So that we didn't have an arena. So we had to rent one, and then we got a grant from Pennsylvania for $12,500 to pay for half of it. It was a $25,000 arena, the small one. And that summer, that spring on Mother's Day, we had our first competition at Westmoreland Mall. We wanted to do it at Westmoreland Mall because we wanted the public to see the collaboration between companies and schools, because we match each school with a company to be a technical advisor and to give them tours to show them what kind of jobs are available. So that first year we had 5 schools, 7 teams, about 30 kids at the mall. The next year we got more schools and we realized Westmoreland Mall wasn't big enough, so we moved to Century 3 Mall. We were there, I'd say, 4 or 5 years. We grew and grew and grew, but we were paying Century 3 Mall to be there. And we could only set things up in the middle of the night once the mall was closed. So there we were, 3 o'clock in the morning, putting all this stuff together. So we looked around and we realized that the only people at Century 3 Mall were the people that were coming to see our competition. So we decided it was time to move. So we have this wonderful collaboration with CalU, with Westmoreland County Community College, with Butler County Community College. And so now we have it at the schools, and it's a win for the schools because we get all these students on campus for them to see their campus. They get to see companies, they get to see campuses, what kind of programs they can go into as they develop and go out into the world. And it's grown to far more than we ever anticipated. So we're really proud of it.
0: Yeah, it's got to be a special moment for you to look out and see all the different schools, all these students working together, 1,100 kids. If you're just joining us, Youth Express, we're live from Bots IQ at California University of Pennsylvania, and we're joined by chairperson of Southwestern Pennsylvania Bots IQ, Ms. Phyllis Miller. I'm going to bring my colleague Tad Whistle in, ask you a few questions, and I'm going to let you hold this microphone.
1: Phyllis, so what does it mean to you to, like you said, from such humble beginnings and maybe not totally sold on the idea, but then obviously it's blown up, and here we are at a large facility at California PA. What's the sense of pride you feel right now and the ability to enjoy an event like this?
2: Well, I started my life as an elementary school teacher, and my husband was a high school principal. So we've always been in education, and we've always seen how important it is to educate students. And then when I changed careers and went into manufacturing, I realized that we really need people in manufacturing. We really need highly skilled workers. And I don't think a lot of people realize what manufacturing has become. It's not just repetition. It's not dirty and dark. These people that do manufacturing, with the people that work on these CNC machines, know trigonometry. I mean, they are really highly skilled, intelligent people. And we need them. I don't know what's going to happen to manufacturing in America if we don't have enough workers. Hamel, our average age is around 40-something. We have like 10 people that are going to retire within the next 2 or 3 years. How are we going to replace them if we don't have enough people to go into these trades? And I know everybody wants to send their child to college, which is a wonderful thing, but not everybody's made out for college. And another thing is, become a machinist. Who's to say you can't become an engineer at a later time? And you go to school on your company's money instead of your money. You don't end up with a high bill at the end. You don't have a college loan because the company footed the bill for you. And I think there's alternatives to just always coming out of high school and going to college. There's other ways to get to where you want to be.
1: Is there a stigma around manufacturing jobs or going to trade school? I mean, then maybe part of that is there's a stigma about not going to quote-unquote college.
2: I think, you know, people want the best for their children, and they think by sending them to college, that's the best thing for them. But some kids, when they come out of high school, are really not mature enough to go to college. You spend a lot of money, put them in college, and they fail out. And then what do? Where do they go? Manufacturing is an alternative. Go to a grade school and learn something.
1: And they do pretty well.
2: Yeah, absolutely. They make good wages. Hamel. We're an ESOP company, employee stock ownership. We own 49% of the company, which is fantastic. We have a 401k plan. We have health insurance. We have life insurance, long-term and short-term disability. And when you think about it, it's a wonderful profession. People are building their families on it. And I don't understand why more people don't consider that.
1: You know, I graduated in 2009. I went to college, you know, quote-unquote college, and it's a difficult time to get hired as a young person. But for me, as someone who had very little guidance coming out of high school, it's like, well, I'm going to go to college because you're supposed to go to college, right?
2: You're supposed to.
1: Well, I'm not sure if you had a chance to catch up with many of the young competitors thus far today, but the ones that I've spoken to, they're so into building things. They're so into, you know, the terms around the Bots IQ competition. And I can see, you know, I can see them, you know, kind of like you're saying, being the future and really doing things that help shape manufacturing, keeping those jobs in the United States.
2: And, you know, you talk to a lot of them and you'll ask them what they're going to be, and they'll say, well, I'm going to be a mechanical engineer. And some of them are going to become mechanical engineers, but some of them aren't. They're not going to make it through. And they need to realize that there's an alternative. There's a lot of workforce development organizations. There's a lot of schools in Pennsylvania locally. New Century Careers, Westmoreland County Community College. There's a lot of places where these students then can change their career path and go to them and become a machinist, become a welder, become an inspector, which is a wonderful, reputable position to have in a company.
1: Phyllis, I want you to take your crystal ball out. I want you to look down into it 10 years from now for both Bots IQ and manufacturing in Southwestern Pennsylvania. Where are they?
2: I would hope that Bots IQ continues, and I certainly want, I mean, when you think about our country, think about the tax base for the area, for the government. Without manufacturing, we're gonna lose a lot of our clout as a country. We really need to keep manufacturing in the United States, and we really need to make it a viable career for people. It scares me. It does. I worry about it because I know how hard it is. I'm the HR manager, so I'm always looking for skilled workers. And they're not there. They're just not there. I have to tell you about it. I got an application from a young person who graduated with a business degree. And he said in his cover letter, "I'm just the person you're looking for. I honed my public speaking skills as a waiter at Red Lobster, and I'm the one you want." And I'm like, "You poor young man, I feel so bad for you, because you're not. I have no place in my company for you. I need somebody who has skill, who can be an inspector, can be a machinist." I feel bad. I feel bad that they go to college and they think they're, you know, the world's their oyster, and it's not. And really, if they would consider something like this, it could be their oyster. It's really important for them to think, at least consider going this route.
1: Phyllis, thank you so much for taking the time.
2: Sure.
1: I wasn't sure what this event was going to be like when I first got here. It's been fantastic. We're having a blast.
2: Good, I'm glad.
1: The setup, it's just booming with activity, and it's still early. There's a lot of people still making their way in.
2: And Cal used such a wonderful venue for it, isn't it? Yes.
1: I think the Vulcans, I think, you know, that's kind of in the manufacturing trade itself, right? Phyllis, thank you so much.
2: You're welcome. Thanks for having me.
1: All right, we're going to be here until 3 o'clock. That was Phyllis Miller, a chairperson here with Southwestern Pennsylvania Bots IQ, also of Hamel Manufacturing. We thank her for taking the time to join us. It's Youth Express, live from California University of Pennsylvania in the Convocation Center. We're at Bots IQ. We'll be here until 3 o'clock.
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0: Youth Express, live from Bot's IQ at California University of Pennsylvania. We're in the Convocation Center. I'm joined now by two instructors from IAC. And introduce yourselves. Let's get to know you.
1: Hi, I'm Angela Wilson. I am a biology teacher at IAC, and I'm also the advisor for the robotics team.
2: I'm Zach Zerba. I'm the technology education instructor at the high school.
0: All right, so I had the pleasure of speaking with a few of your students, like right before their first match, and it was so obvious to me, they were the first students that I talked to, and it was so obvious to me how excited and engaged they were. This does not seem like your typical out-of-school thing where kids are going for extra credit or they're not into it. These kids were really excited. Talk to me about the process. Is this something that started at the beginning of the year, and this is sort of a culminating event?
1: Yeah, this is definitely a year-long event. We start fundraising in September, and we kind of carry that through into October. We come up with a preliminary design somewhere around October, and we kind of just build upon that and make modifications to it and test it and everything else up until this day. But the kids pretty much do it all. We're kind of just there to help and facilitate and
0: Tell me about the robot that you came up with. What's the name and what are its features?
2: Our robot is Kronos. It has a spinning weapon bar on the front. We started basically with a sketch and went to a wooden prototype, and then we 3D printed a half-scale copy, and we came up with this. And we had a few issues at prelims with the weapon not working properly and no armor, and we were able to remedy those issues and did a lot better here at finals.
0: Awesome. So have you had a chance to meet a lot of other teachers? What's it like? You trade kind of best practices or ideas for lesson plans? I'd imagine there's a lot to learn here as teachers as well.
1: Oh my gosh, yeah. So this is my fourth year and about his fourth year. But since year one to now, we have gotten so much help from the different districts. Just being here is such a learning day for us. But I'm a science teacher. I'm a biology teacher. So I can't tell you how much I've learned in the 4 years about the technical end of things. And everyone here is so willing to help. You know, do you have anything?
0: It's fantastic.
2: As for a STEM program, this is the best thing you can do because it truly implements the design process. You can go with a complete project that's done, see how it works, see all the problems with it, all the successes, and restart. And it gives a concrete knowledge of the design process, especially any students that want to get into engineering or manufacturing and what they're going to see coming in their future.
0: As teachers, what does it mean to you guys to see your students not only engaged, but working together in a way that delegates different responsibilities and, you know, allows for this collaboration sort of at the next level? What's that feel like?
1: It's definitely like nothing actually that I've ever been involved in. You put so much work into it, and the kids, they collaborate, and one might be really strong in like an English sense, and they'll be in charge of the notebook, and then we have a girl who's really, really strong at like wiring, and so that's her strength, that's her place to shine, and they all kind of put it together and produce this grand thing in April. But great teamwork, building skills, and they all had butterflies the day before, so you can tell that they know they invested all this time in it, and it's just it's rewarding.
0: So you think about these students post high school. How many of them do you think will go into fields that they're exercising today?
1: With our current group, we've taken polls and we kind of know what they're going to do. About half are going to go into manufacturing or some sort of trade that they've exhibited at competition.
0: That's awesome. So
1: yeah, about half.
0: When you guys, and this will be the last question, when you guys look out at the competition, what do you think? Do you think Kronos is going to take home the gold or the trophy? What is the ultimate prize?
2: The ultimate prize is learning. I don't know where we're going to place overall, but as long as the kids learn something, and as long as they had fun, that's all that matters.
0: That's a good answer. But we'll root for Kronos. And you just heard Angela and Zach from IAC High School. Thanks for joining us.
2: Thank you.
0: Youth Express. We'll be back with more from Bot's IQ until 3 o'clock today.
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0: change.
1: It seems as though Robolope's wedge weapon has been dislodged. That's gonna count. That's gonna rack up some points for these bolts. That's a pin, ladies and gentlemen, a direct pin. Robolope attempting to escape to no avail, using a spin tactic. D's bolts being careful to get near it when it's spinning.
2: If you're just joining us, this is Avonworth High School versus Central Valley High School's team. It's an intense match right now.
1: Two of your favorite boxes are competing. That's another pin by D's Bolts.
2: D's Bolts is the Central Valley High School's team. Avonworth High School's Robolope 2.0. And they are locked in.
1: Robolope's weapon is still working. It's going to fly off. Robolope, if you're not careful, you're going to take off. Still a minute left. It seems as though a piece of D's bolts has just fallen off. A whole belt. It's almost as if it's using the force of Robolope to move. It seems as though it's lost one of its front wheels, but not its back. An interesting damage. ...30 seconds left on the clock, folks. That's another pin by D's Bolts. It's gonna come down to the judges. Will they be kind? Robolope using the only thing it knows how to spin. That is scary fast. D's Bolts just staying away. It's gonna go down to the judges. D's Bolts in the blue is your winner.
2: All right, we're gonna see if we can get
1: Robolope put up one.
2: An interview with the drivers of the last match.
1: It was not enough to compete with D's Bolts' amazing sense of control. Lost yesterday, they're back in the arena.
2: Hey guys, what school are you from?
3: Barry Latrobe.
2: And who are you battling next?
3: California Area High School.
2: Tell me about your robot here.
3: Well, this is a spinner weapon, and so we designed it with two wheels and notch plates, and so it should really take hits, but also be able to deal them out.
2: All right, so let's get to know your team a little bit. What's your name and what role did you play?
3: My name is Yuzhu Liu, and I help design and basically assemble and disassemble the bot.
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5: I'm Brandon McGannon. I'm the driver, and I also help with the assembly and design as much as I can.
6: My name is Thomas Bobick, and I help do the electronic design and building of electronics.
2: Awesome. So you guys are playing the home team. You're playing CalU. What do you know about their robot? Do you have any strategies in mind for what you're going to try to do?
5: Well, so far with what we're seeing, it looks like there's some bolts sticking out of their spinning weapon, and basically the plan is right now to try to get into those and see if we can rip those out, and then titanium weapon, so it should be able to tear through the bolts and maybe even their aluminum weapon, so we'll see.
2: Awesome. How long did this take you guys to make? Was this a year-long project? Or?
5: Yeah, we meet every Monday, give or take, so... we started at the beginning of the school year and finished it up probably a few weeks ago. Last night there was a little bit of redesign with the top and bottom plates, but other than that, it's been a pretty smooth process.
2: Awesome. Good luck, guys.
5: Thank you so much.
1: Representing the Steel City itself, from the heart of Pittsburgh, Haramba trying to take the offensive. It seems as though it's mocking it. They're getting that weapon going. They won't come in.
2: All right, hey guys. So you guys are from
0: Western area.
2: And where is that?
0: Cannonsburg, PA.
2: All right. So you guys are from Cannonsburg. Tell me about your robot. What's its name and what are its strengths?
7: Predator.
8: Good. Go ahead. It's Predator. Made out of all titanium, aluminum, top plate, bottom plate, everything else is titanium. So it's pretty much indestructible. Built from scratch.
2: So tell me about the process. How long did this take to make and
8: we've been working on this thing the whole year. All year we've been working on this.
7: August of last year, we started working on this.
2: Wow. What's the hardest part about building a robot?
8: Coming up with your design first and making sure that it can handle anything they throw at you.
9: Yeah, I'd say meeting weight.
8: Yeah.
9: I'd say meeting weight would have been one of the hardest things we had to do, plus wiring.
2: So what are some of the things that go in to making this as far as different responsibilities? You guys all kind of played different roles or had different assignments?
0: Just kind of did whatever was needed done. We all just rushed around and got all the parts made. There was no specific, he does this, he does this. Just whatever needed done was just done.
7: Everybody does a little bit of everything. Yeah.
2: A true collaboration. So who do you guys got in the next battle?
8: Ken and Mac, their team won. It's a big old weapon motor. They got a big beater bar.
2: So what's your strategy going to be for the battle?
8: We got this thing made out of solid titanium all the way around, so my strategy is to ram them. Hopefully the weapon breaks. All
2: right. Ram on, guys. Good luck.
8: Thank you.
1: Steel City Spinners just ramming it. Seconds left. It will go to the judges by unanimous decision. In the red, Steel City Spinner is your winner. We've got some proud parents up there.
2: Hi there, what's your name?
10: I'm Morgan.
2: Morgan, what are you doing here today? You're a volunteer?
10: Yeah, I'm a volunteer.
2: So what's your role? What are you working on?
10: I'm controlling the screens, making sure that the next team is up.
2: So you're in charge of the marquee. So how did you get involved with Bots IQ?
10: My boyfriend, actually. His microbiology teacher at 3Cs is part of this program.
2: Awesome.
10: Volunteer.
2: So does he have a team that's here today?
10: No, he just came to help volunteer. He's getting some bonus points for his class. So,
2: very cool. Yeah. What's been your favorite robot so far? Do you have a favorite?
10: I don't know. I don't think I have a favorite just yet. The 14 banana peels were pretty good. So,
2: interesting name for sure.
10: Yeah, I definitely think so. I don't know why 14.
2: All right. Thanks for talking to us, Morgan.
10: No problem.
2: Hey there. We've got the Plum Robotics team here. What's your name?
11: I'm Trevor.
12: I'm Brandon.
2: So Trevor and Brandon, talk to me about your robot. How did your first match go? What's going on?
11: Of the day, it went pretty well. We spun up our weapon real quick, got the win in a few seconds, didn't get much damage to ourselves. Batteries are almost completely charged. It's all going well.
12: Yeah, it went all pretty well. Everything's working fine now. We have a few hiccups and stuff, but we should be on our way.
2: What's the name of your robot?
11: Interfector.
2: So how long have you been working on Interfector, and what was the hardest part about building a successful robot?
11: I've been working on Interfector since last year. This is its second year competing. Hardest thing about it was probably doing the single-tooth disc design because it hadn't been done in Bots IQ before.
2: Ah, talk to me about the single-tooth disc design, Brandon.
12: It's just basically like take a beater and then make it one small, small, thin disc. And instead of having like a weapon on two sides that can hit, just only on one side, and it will flip up and it can be heavier.
2: Interesting. So do you guys know who you got in the next battle?
11: Union High School. I'm trying to find their bot now to see what kind of weapon or wedge it is.
2: So you're going to do a little scouting and try to figure out what the best approach is?
11: Yeah, a little bit, a little bit.
2: Have you been able to meet a lot of different kids from other schools here today, and have you learned anything?
11: Yeah, one of the best parts about the Bots IQ program is meeting and talking to the other schools. It's one of the best shows of sportsmanship I've ever seen. Like, whenever anyone is damaged, everyone is willing to help out, give parts, really anything.
2: That's really admirable. It's a competition, but it's also a collaborative learning experience. Tell me about the teacher or the school sponsor behind this, Brandon.
12: Our teacher is Miss McPherson. She's over there. But she's been amazing. She's been a big help. Like, before she came here, we've been bad at documentation, but she's really put us on the spot. We've really gotten better at that. We've also gotten more sponsors over the years. Like, the main one's always been Jennison Corporation. They've always been a big help to us, and we hope more and more people start helping us out as time goes on.
2: That's awesome. Last question, guys. What does the future hold for you personally? Do you think you'd like to be manufacturers or engineers? What do you think?
11: Next year, I'm going to Pitt to start my degree in engineering.
12: Going to study as hard as I can so I can become a mechanical engineer, probably go to Pitt just like him.
2: 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Thanks for talking with us.
13: South Allegheny and Charleroi, please report to the arena. Again, South Allegheny and Charleroi, we are looking for you.
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0: Youth Express here live from the Southwestern Pennsylvania Bots IQ competition. I'm joined now by Michael Ritz. Michael, tell us a little bit about yourself, where you go to school, and your robot.
1: I go to Kennedy McMillan High School. There's Robotics 1 and Robotics 2 courses there. I took Robotics 1 last year. I took Robotics 2 this year. We've been designing our bot this whole year. We started off from scratch. So we went off a basic design from last year for a regular bot, but we decided to go with a lower profile. We decided to do a different style weapon. So we made slight changes, but we did do a lot of research on materials, a lot of research on different bot types, strengths, weaknesses, stuff like that.
0: Well, it looked like a really effective design. You guys just got a big win. Tell us about that and what it's like to see something that you invested so much time in perform so well.
1: About the win, it's really cool to see considering we lost yesterday. It's nice to see that we came back and actually did that. I'm glad that our weapon held up so well this time considering it broke last time. We had to completely redesign it. But as for seeing it, how well it's done, it's amazing because we've worked since the beginning of the school year to make sure that it did well. We started from scratch and went from there, so it's awesome.
0: Tell us about the weapon for some people that weren't able to see it. There were sparks flying from your opponent, but also you guys have great speed and it seems like great leverage. Is that part of the weapon as well?
1: It's kind of. We used a different speed controller for the weapon and a different speed controller, I think, for the drive system. I'm not positive on that part, but we made it so that we had a good ratio between torque and a good ratio between speed. As for the weapon, we had to, I guess, alter it a little bit just because it was going a little fast at first. And that's what it broke from. So it's a little bit of that.
0: What is the weapon designed to do?
1: It's designed to either bash. It can go either way. It can either spin up or it can spin down. It can push down on the opponent and beat up on their weapon or their armor, or it can spin up and throw them into the air.
0: Have there been big hits like that where you've been able to send people airborne in this competition?
1: Yes, there have. In preliminary, we actually threw an opponent at the wall.
0: That's awesome. Incredible. Michael, what do you think about the manufacturing element of the competition like this? You know, there's going to be a gap in terms of employment and where people and where workers that are coming out of school and vocational schools now are able to fill that void. Is that something that interests you? Or?
1: Yeah, I've been looking into machining for a while now. It's just always seemed cool because I especially like working with my hands, but there's not enough people going into the field. It looks fun, in all honesty, because you're always working, you're always using your hands. It's just, we went to a factory recently to see all that. We saw CDC machines, we saw different laser machines, water jets, stuff like that. It looks really cool.
0: That's awesome. Is this it for you, or will you be graduating?
1: I'm a sophomore this year. I'll be graduating in 2019.
0: Wow. So can you see yourself doing Bots IQ and coming to this competition for another 2 years?
1: If I can, yeah. I would love to.
0: Michael, congratulations on the win today. Best of luck. Is there anything else you want to say? Any shout-outs?
1: Yeah. Don't build your bots out of plastic. It doesn't work.
0: A simple but effective design suggestion. Mike, thanks so much. Really appreciate it. All right, we're live here. We'll be here until 3 o'clock. We're at the Convocation Center at California University of Pennsylvania. We're going until 3 o'clock. Stop by if you're in the area or keep it tuned here to Youth Express.
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All right, we're live here. Youth Express from the Southwestern PA Bots IQ final competition. A great event so far. And we're kind of in between battles. We want to make sure we're able to call some live battles for you. Right now we're getting ready for Plum High School and one of their two robots in the competition, which is going to take on Union High School, and their bot's name is Shredder Instinct. As they're getting ready, there are two battle cages here, and in one of them it looks like they're working on one of the robots to get it out of the ring here. Again, these robots can be very heavy and, like, honestly, you know, sort of dangerous. Each battle cage is surrounded by bulletproof glass. There's steel. It's highly visible, but there still is, you know, it's safe. You have to wear goggles when you're down here. You know, little parts of the robot can come off very fast. All right, they've cleared the second cage, and now they always go and sweep up any loose debris. A lot of these robots that I've seen in this competition today have had some kind of spinning element to their weapon. So, you know, things are chipping off.

0: off at high speed, and they want to get all that debris and sediment up before they get ready for the next battle. Looks like they're... All right, and right now, Phyllis Miller and Hamel Manufacturing being presented with an award of appreciation from Woodland Hills High School. Very cool. I can see the Wolverine logo. We're going to take a break from the action here. When we come back, we're going to have Plum High School versus Union High School in the ring. So stick around for that. Live from the Convocation Center at California University of Pennsylvania, it's Youth Express.
1: Sophia from Monterey High School, and you're tuned in to Youth Express. All youth, all the time.

All right, we're back live. Here we go. This is a battle starting in 3, 2, 1. Union High School versus Plumboro High School here at the Bots IQ Challenge. Whoa, my goodness. Good gravy. A massive shot delivered by Plumboro, and their insane weapon. They're like a wedge on all sides, but they have an incredible spinning component on the front that just brutalized Shredder Instinct from Union High School. Shredder Instinct is now on its back and maybe doesn't appear to... Oh, my goodness. It's on its back. They're going to go in, actually, and free Shredder Instinct from on top of the Plumboro bot. Goodness. Wow. All right, so the bots have been freed. They're going to shut the doors, and they're going to restart this one. And just a massive collision. I don't know if there's any way Shredder Instinct can recover. They've restarted the match. There's bits of debris and shrapnel everywhere on the floor of the ring. Maybe both robots somewhat affected by that initial collision. And the robot's navigating. And I believe it's Agent Orange is the Plumboro robot. Goodness. All right, Shredder Instinct now just on its back is still able to move around. Just got flipped again by Plumboro. Shredder Instinct now appears to be incapacitated. We'll see if they're going to call it here. There's a minute and 15 seconds remaining in the match. And neither robot moving. Some huge collisions. I can't overstate the initial collision. They just both came out of the gates from about 11 or 12 feet apart and just crushed into each other at such high speed, which immediately incapacitated Shredder Instinct. And they're calling it for Plum. Agent Orange, your winner this round. Both teams shaking hands now. And we'll see if we can't get a word from the winning Plum High School squad. Wow. I mean, that was... All right, ladies and gentlemen. That was incredible. I'm up close right now with Shredder Instinct from Union High School. It's a pretty cool design of a robot, but was the front of it just immediately crunched together from the initial impact and the incredible spinning power of Agent Orange from Plum. I'm smelling smoke, and they're working to shut the robot off safely and remove it from the ring. Got some cheers going on right now. Some cheers in the crowd. And there's a pretty good crowd here on hand. Make sure you stop by if you're in the area. We are at CalU in the Convocation Center. It's free and open to the public. And this is a really cool experience. Not only the great robot action happening, but also just to see the hard work of these high school students and to watch it all come together. It's a great thing. We're live until 3 o'clock. Make sure you stop by if you can. Otherwise, keep it tuned here to Youth Express. Live from the Convocation Center at California University of Pennsylvania, it's a Southwestern PA Bots IQ. There it is.

0: Hey, how you doing? What's your name?
1: Seth. It is.
0: Seth, where are you from?
1: Highlands High School.
0: Talk to me about your robot. Are you getting ready for a battle here?
1: Yeah, you just called us up to the queue. Called us up to queue in. Getting ready to go. We just spent like all morning working on it all last night, so I'm pretty excited to see what we can do.
0: What's the name of your robot?
1: The Stingray.
0: The Stingray. All right. Good luck.
1: Thank you very much.
0: Are you guys with Stingray? Okay. Okay. Cool. So, talk to me about what was your role on the team?
1: I was the project manager of the team throughout the year.
0: So what does that entail?
1: I oversaw all the parts of the project, but didn't want to interfere with what people were doing and how they were doing it to the best of my ability.
0: Can you introduce me to some of your team here?
1: Yeah, sure. Lyle.
0: Hey, what's your name and where do you go to school?
2: My name is Lyle Reichenbaugh. I go to Highlands High School.
0: All right, tell me a little bit about your role in bringing Stingray to life.
2: I was basically the lead of the manufacturing group that helped put the robot together, and I make sure everything goes good with all the motors and stuff. Not really the electronics, but the mechanical aspect of it.
0: What makes Stingray special?
2: We can drive upside down and on the flat, like both sides. We've got a spinner that can spin both ways, and we've got solid welds, structurally sound.
0: Nice. So what do you know about your opponent? Any scouting reports that you're thinking about so far?
2: I know they did pretty well so far, so that's about all I know.
0: Cool. Who's this right here?
3: This is Nathan Hoover. I go to Highlands High School, and I programmed and did most of the electronics for the robot.
0: All right. So what goes into that? I mean, that sounds a little complicated. Was it hard?
3: It wasn't that complicated. I learned most of it within the first month, and then after that, it was all just problem solving and figuring out what was wrong with it and why. And then it was fine-tuning after that.
0: So what do you think about this event in general? Is this your first time?
3: Yeah, this is my first year. I think it's a lot of fun. I really like watching sparks fly and watching things fly into the air. It's very interesting.
0: Do you have a favorite robot that maybe isn't your own or something that you saw that you really liked?
3: I don't know. I really like the spinners and the beater bars, especially when things go flying. All right.
0: All right, good luck.
3: Thank you.
4: All right, John, thank you. Great stuff there from Stingray. I am with the ladies of Ladybug right now, who just got a huge, huge win right out of the gates, a huge collision. Donnie, you were driving it. Why don't you tell people kind of what happened in the beginning of the match?
5: I didn't really expect it to be that kind of a robot. I fought those kind of robots before. It didn't go so well the first time, so we lost, but we did fight another wedge bot, and I did win this time, so that's really good. Did I win under a minute?
6: 45 seconds.
5: Wow. Okay.
0: I'm gonna do it here.
5: Yeah, I'm gonna try to beat that next time. It's gonna be interesting.
4: When you guys explained earlier, we had you on early in the broadcast, like about 9:45. You guys were getting pumped and anticipating the match. I didn't really understand what you meant about your weapon and how it could be so powerful. Can you kind of explain how it works, what it looks like to people that, you know, obviously can't be here to see the action?
7: Sure. Well, it's made out of S7 tool steel, and it's a beater bar, and what that means is, like, it's longer on one side, so it's more reach, so it can come down and just hit it harder. And it has holes on the one side, which will help it spin faster also. And our weapon motor is spinning at around 30,000 RPMs, so it's going really fast, and whenever we hit the other robot, it's gonna flip it. Obviously, that's what happened. They got stuck and they couldn't drive any longer, so that's why they called the match. And basically, our job as the co-captain and Anastasia being the captain, we give Donnie pointers for her driving, like, so we have to just help her, just give her pointers on what to do whenever she's driving. Pretty much, that's how driving's all about winning. That's how you win, is pretty much.
4: From like the word go, as soon as that big collision happened, it was like, well, as long as both robots aren't incapacitated, this is going to be a win for Ladybug. There was a little bit more contact later, and then before they called the match, but as the other robot was kind of laying there disabled on its back, and I just heard you guys talking about it while we were off air, it's not cool to attack a robot that's down.
8: Yeah, you definitely don't want to attack a robot that's down. We don't like to put a lot of damage on people because we know how it is being on the other end when we're down and can't move, being destroyed completely. We only get like 20 minutes between each fight to fix our problems and stuff, so we don't like to give people too much if we're already winning.
5: I had that problem yesterday. Whenever I was in one of the matches, they were pinned down, and I kept going, and they were like, no, stop, don't do that. I was like, oh, I'm sorry. Yeah.
7: Sometimes as the driver, I'm sure it's really nerve-wracking, and sometimes you might forget to turn your weapon off whenever you're fighting, and just because of all like the nerves that are going on, and it's kind of hard to like remember, but this is her first year, so she'll just keep getting better and better.
4: Well, and it's you're so excited and amped up for the fight, you want to deliver the damage, but you got to keep sportsmanship in mind. You guys did a great job there. Congratulations on a huge win. Go Ladybug, go Bears. Thanks, guys.
7: Thank you.
4: We're going to send it over now to John Binley. He's got some other people to interview here.
0: Thanks so much, Chad. All right, I'm joined now by the guys in the white coats. Tell me where you're from and what your name is.
6: We're from Green County Homeschoolers with Trim 2.0.
9: I'm Jacob from Green County.
10: I am Daniel Westich, also from Green County.
0: All right. Why the white coats, guys?
6: Well, this guy right here, he likes to wear all kind of different things. He likes to look good, you know. So he came in with a lab coat one time, and we all thought it's a great idea, so why not do it? You know?
0: Yeah, you guys look very official. Tell me a little bit about your robot. What's your robot's name, and what makes it special?
9: The robot is Trim 2.0. It was Trim last year, so this is the upgraded version. It's been very effective for being a rookie bot built in a garage as opposed to having a school sponsor, and it's made it farther. Placed second in prelims and won out of the double elimination we needed to win, so it's doing better than our last robot.
0: So tell me about each of your roles in the program.
10: I'm mainly sort of the mechanic, just sort of help take it apart, put it back together quickly.
0: Stingray is still moving. Cool, how about you?
9: I do a lot of the safety, putting the cover back on and off, taking it in and out of the arena, all that, carrying it around. Fun stuff.
6: I designed and manufactured the beater bars. Steel City Spinner
0: is incapacitated. How about this guy here, Josh? Yeah. Josh, tell me about what your role is.
11: I wired up the bot, so I did the electrical stuff, and I started the team and participated in the design, the overall, like overseeing the design and manufacturing of it.
0: Now, I know this is a competition, but is there something more to it than winning? Is this also kind of about learning from your peers? Maybe talk a little bit about what you've learned or what you've seen from other groups that you like.
10: Teamwork is a very important thing that I've learned, especially with this team. It's a great team, but...
0: All right, we're moving back to the handle. Nice. What is it about?
11: It's about smashing robots.
0: All right. So who did you guys play in the preliminary round, and how did it go for you?
6: Well, our final battle was against Chartiers Houston. And we had to beat him twice to win first place. And sadly, he was only able to take one of the battles, so we settled for second. It's
0: hey,
6: pretty good.
0: Second's not bad. Not bad at all. So with each of you guys, there's got to be a future in this industry maybe, right? What do you think you'd like to do after high school?
6: Well, right now I'm going to Green County Vo-Tech for machining, and that's what I'd like to do for a career. So.
0: Great. How about you? Career path?
9: I am actually not interested in machining or the manufacturing business, but it, yeah.
0: So this is just a fun hobby?
9: Yep, pretty much. Fun.
0: Cool.
10: I'm actually thinking about accounting, so.
0: Interesting.
11: I'm going to be a computer network technician, so this is more of a fun hobby, kind of related, but not quite. So.
0: All right, now introduce me to your chaperone here.
12: Hi, I'm Andy Shainer.
0: Andy, what's it like working with these guys?
12: Honestly, it's been fun. They know what they're doing. I mean, we're just there to make sure they don't do anything strange or unusual, but honestly, they've done all the work. I mean, they know more than we do.
0: What's your favorite part about Bots IQ?
12: Honestly, just being here and being represented. You know, we're proud of these guys for, you know, as a homeschool team, something that hasn't happened yet, and they've done really well, and we're, you know, excited about what this means for the future of robotics, you know, for Bots IQ and more homeschool teams maybe. You know, we're hoping to get encouraged more to come out and, you know, realize they can do this too, not just these bigger schools and stuff.
0: Excellent. Yeah, collaborating is great. It's great to see you guys out. You look good in the white coats. Thanks for talking to us, and we'll keep an eye out for you guys in the future. Youth Express, we're here live at Bots IQ. There's a lot of sparks flying and pinning into the walls. Right now, some volunteers are sweeping up the cage, making sure that the surface is clean and ready for competition. It looks like we've got a match coming up between Somerset Career and Technical Center with their robot named Brick versus Pine Richland High School's robot, the Bronze Kneecap. Quite an interesting name. I really like the names that a lot of creative wordplay going on with some of these. Right now, I'm standing in the queue with my colleague, Tad Whistle, and this is the busiest area of the event. It's kind of stage right to the cages, and this is the action.
13: You're
0: this is
13: in someone's way over here.
0: Yeah, and it's been really cool to talk to. I just talked to some homeschool kids from Greene County, and they were talking about how they were the first homeschooled group to participate, which is pretty cool.
13: They broke the barrier.
0: They're the first of their kind, and I think that's interesting. You know, we've talked to a lot of kids who talk about, like, it's a way of life, it's a school culture thing, but this is kind of the opposite. This is kids seeking this out themselves.
13: And that's, yeah, there's something to be said for that. There's even, you know, more initiative, and you kind of, I imagine, with being homeschooled, have to know what you want to do very specifically instead of going to track practice for a day and maybe not caring for it, or getting involved in forensics for a week and not caring for it. You kind of have to know what you want to do, and for them to be able to keep pushing forward and be part of this is a great thing.
0: Absolutely. So you were talking to Ladybug, who just had a really dramatic win. I mean, we were
13: watching. Yeah. Oh boy.
0: Ladybug flipped whoever their opponent was, flipped him up in the air, and you could hear the crowd.
13: 4 feet?
0: Yeah, that was really something.
13: Yeah, that was incredible, and they kind of let me in on a little piece of the culture of battling robots. As you and I saw, the other robot was pretty much incapacitated. They delivered one more blow, and it's kind of laying there, and they're trying to determine whether or not to call the match. And then Ladybug just kind of backed off and didn't go in and just absolutely obliterated, which it could have,
0: right?
13: Which is part of, as we were talking about earlier, the sportsmanship and the spirit of an event like this.
0: Yeah, I was talking to some of the guys from Plum, and they just said it's almost, you know, it goes without saying that, you know, it's about competing, but it's also just about celebrating these skill sets and learning from each other. And as one kid from Greene County said, just seeing robots smash each other is pretty much what it's all about.
13: It's purest form. Yeah. No, and that's the respect thing. I respect that you made this, that you put as much hard work and energy into it as I did. I know what the process entails, and, you know, get fixed up. And I mean, some of these rounds are like 20 minutes apart. So Ladybug is feverishly working with the Clareton crew over there to get ready for their next battle. And, you know, if you rub somebody's nose in it,
0: It's not cool.
13: It's not cool at all.
0: Yeah. So let's see what we got going on here. We got the Bronze Kneecap from Pine Richland versus Brick from Somerset Career and Technical Center. And they're pinned up against the wall right now.
13: This is, yeah, I mean, these robots create a lot of torque. So when they're in a deadlock, I mean, they may not be moving, but there's a lot of forces at play.
0: Absolutely. So we got a couple guys waiting here in the queue to the side of the cage. Let's go see. Hey there, what's your name?
14: I'm Caleb Kelly.
0: Caleb, where are you from?
14: I'm from Greensburg-Salem High School.
0: And tell me about your robot.
14: Well, our robot, it is right now a trapezoid because yesterday it broke apart. And so it has a vertical weapon that is it's a titanium drum that has spikes on it.
0: What do you like about making robots?
14: I love watching them work and the work that the problems that you can go in and you can solve.
0: What's your role on the Greensburg-Salem High School team?
14: Well, I do documenting, I help with the power systems, and I do also some research for the team.
0: Very cool. Who do you have behind you here?
14: This is Grant.
0: Let's meet Grant. Come on over, Grant. Hey, Grant. We were just learning about your robot, and I was curious what your role in the project is.
15: Well, I guess you could say that I'm co-project manager.
0: And in addition, I wired the interior of the robot. So I'm pretty much doing the upkeep of the electrical components and everything inside it.
15: Sounds kind of complicated. Where did you learn how to do this?
0: Mostly from my dad. He does a whole lot on the side with electronics, and I just help him occasionally, and I just learn from that.
15: Very cool. Well, tell me about your matches so far. Have you guys had some wins, or have you learned a little bit?
0: Well, our first match, we got all the way down to the 3 minutes, and we won. It was pretty much a pushing match because we couldn't get underneath the other robot to flip them. But then we ended up winning that based on the judge's opinion. But then the second match, we lost in an epic way. They kept hitting us with their drum, and we were flying up in the air, and eventually we just flew to pieces.
15: Yikes. Well, luckily, you guys are capable repairmen, and you're able to turn it around and get it fixed up. Who do you have next?
0: I believe we're going up against Connellsville.
15: All right. Well, good luck, guys. Thanks for talking with us.
0: Thank you.
15: So you can hear that.
13: Back to the action.
15: Yeah.
13: Bronze kneecap and brick. And you see how the design elements play a factor here. Bronze kneecap is a much higher robot, and you must be a certain height to be struck by its spinning saw blade at the front. And just in the last 15 seconds here, the final 15 seconds of the match, it delivered its first real shot on brick from from Somerset County Career and Technical Center. And that's it. I'll be interested to see how they judge us, because this was pretty fair.
15: Yeah, pretty even. I wonder.
13: Unanimously, brick.
15: She's a brick, and I'm drowning slowly, as Ben Folds would say.
13: A song, no doubt, about the Bots IQ event today. Brick, consistent, low to the ground. It's probably not 2 inches high, and it's the same backwards it is, or upside down as it is right side up.
15: Yeah, it's tough because there's really not an all-purpose great robot. It kind of depends on matchup. It seems like, you know, maybe if the bronze kneecap was facing a taller opponent, that they would have really had the advantage. So that's what's interesting too. You know, one robot in one case might really be superior, but in the next match, there's no real universal advantage.
13: It's truly like all sports that way. It's all about matchups. And you're seeing now, as the robots leave the cage, they very carefully pack them in casing to not bump them or maybe be injured by the robot's own weaponry, which some of it is, you know, as I've been saying, very sharp. The robots can be hot right now. So they kind of carefully pack them. We're near the tables in the queue area, and the robots are all in wooden boxes that they use to bring them to the battle cages.
15: Yeah, it's really interesting to see the looks on the faces of the engineers as they come in and retrieve their, you know, they're already thinking about, what do I have to do? What's going to be the next move? And then shout out to these volunteers who, after every match, sweeping up the carnage, getting in there. Yeah. So let's make our way over here. It looks like we got another crew in the queue waiting to battle next. Where are you guys from? Hello.
16: Freedom.
15: Freedom. All right. Tell me your names, and as well as the name of your robot.
17: Wesley Heater and Carbonite.
18: My name is Willem Mitchner.
19: David Eisenbrown.
20: Brandon Majors.
21: Sean Blue.
22: And Mike Keith.
15: All right, what's special about the, what is it called?
17: Carbonite.
15: The Carbonite. What's special about the Carbonite? Why are you guys feeling good about your chances?
19: What's really nice about our wedge bot is the design is we have three pickers that ride right on the ground, and even if we did get flipped upside down, they would go with it, which is really nice about it. So it can work upside down or backwards or any which way.
15: So how have your first couple matches gone? Have you guys had some success?
19: We had a success with our first match, and then on our second match we did lose. So now, that was yesterday. Today we haven't gone yet, and this is our first match going in now. So
15: cool. So tell me about what kind of teachers have you had? What kind of mentors? I know that Bots IQ is all about putting you in touch with professionals. Tell me about some of your instructors.
19: Well, we've been mostly on our own this year. We got dropped by our sponsor at the beginning of the year, so we basically built our entire bot in our wood shop.
15: Wow.
19: Yeah.
15: That's impressive.
19: We had a drill press and a grinder, pretty much. Yeah, we used a fire truck bumper, and our base plate was donated to us, so it was a kind of a struggle getting ready.
15: Well, you guys have overcome adversity, kind of maybe the Cinderella story of Bots IQ, maybe, right?
19: Maybe. I don't know.
13: You guys are from Freedom High School, and as we all know, freedom's just another word for nothing left to lose. Yeah. So that's you guys. So is there a matchup that favors, you guys are a wedge bot, is there a matchup that favors a wedge bot or like a robot that you go against, you're like, oh, this is going to be tough?
19: Well, with us, with our design, it really doesn't matter because we can get under a beater bar and we can get in under other wedge bots just because our pickers ride right on the ground. So it's a really, really good design. It works out pretty well.
13: The beater bar is something, I don't know if you guys caught this, John and I have been enamored with Ladybug and their beater bar that sent another wedge bot, maybe not as low to the ground as you guys, but like 4 feet up into the air. What does a beater bar do, and can you kind of explain it so that people can visualize what it means?
19: It's just a spinning hunk of metal that is just meant to wreck your robot. Any corners you have or anything like that, it's meant to catch it and just flip your bot as high as you can. And actually last year, our old design, we hit the roof.
15: Wow.
19: In our old design, yeah. We were only 13 pounds that year. This year we weighed in at 14.9, so we tried to make sure we were heavy enough to not hit the roof again, and we haven't yet, so.
15: That's good. That's good news.
13: Is there a weight limit? Is there?
19: Yeah, 15 pound. 15 pound is the weight limit. Your bot has to be under 15 pound. That's with the battery and everything.
13: What's the lightest bot at this competition, you think?
19: Last year we saw two robots that their combined weight was under 15. So, actually, they had two controllers, and they were, like, two robots trying to... Central Valley did it last year. In the same ring, because their combined weight was under 15 pounds.
13: So you could have three that are each 5 pounds?
19: Yeah, you could.
13: That's
19: one robot. Yeah.
15: Interesting.
13: That's awesome.
15: Yeah.
19: They did that last year. It didn't work out very well, but it was really cool. It was really cool.
13: You guys mentioned you don't have a sponsor. You're learning this stuff hands-on. Largely on your own. Have you guys thought about, you know, manufacturing, or is something like a passion that you guys want to pursue professionally?
16: Well, manufacturing is definitely something that we've learned over the years of being in this program. Whether we're, you know, because our school, we build the bot ourselves. Some of the schools that are wealthier than ours, they design it and send it off, and they don't do any of the manufacturing. But I think Freedom High School is special just because we do all the manufacturing ourselves, and any company interested in students coming up to get into that career should definitely take a look at Freedom.
15: Well, it sounds like you guys are getting called to the ring. I want to wish you guys good luck. We're proud of you guys. We'll be rooting for you.
19: All right, thank you. Thank you.
13: All right. Some young men from Freedom High School getting ready to do battle here. I'm excited to see their robot. Also throwing a little shade on school districts that design the robot and then send it out to be manufactured, where they're doing it in-house, doing the nitty-gritty themselves.
15: Kind of like, you know, there are teams in baseball that don't have there's no salary cap. It's kind of like the big market teams get a little more support, maybe have a little more resources at their disposal. Freeport's like your smaller school.
13: Small market.
15: Yeah,
13: squad.
15: Small market team, like the Pirates maybe, you know?
13: Well, I'm seeing them now. They've got some casing on their wedge bot, and they've got that industrial plating kind of design on top. Man, I'm looking forward to seeing them. Also, perhaps the best explanation of what a beater bar is, which I kind of wasn't able to understand.
15: Yeah, I've heard that term a lot. It seems to be common knowledge amongst these young robotics teams. So it was nice to get an explanation there. I was glad you asked that.
13: Who perhaps forget that square dudes like you and I are are seeing this for the first time.
15: Yeah.
13: Hopefully this becomes an annual event. I mean, this has been a blast. And right now, we're kind of tuning in here, Plum High School and Woodland Hills High School going at it in the battle cage. But you're seeing, like, the the cage itself to some of these wedge bots can be the biggest enemy as it gets wedged in there and then has to be pried free by one of the volunteers.
15: Right. It seems like a big point of emphasis is not getting...
18: This is Abby. I'm in 11th grade at Montour High School.
21: Picture this. A day away from school, you and your friends squeezed into a big yellow bus, and unlimited possibilities ahead.
22: Now, hi, I'm here with, my name is Alex. I am here at the Explore Youth Learning Experience here at the Sarah Hines house, and I am here with
23: Lily and Ellie.
22: Thank you, Lily and Ellie, so much for joining me. And I'm just going to ask you guys a quick question about your experience today. So how do you feel? What did you learn? And what do you hope to learn more about?
23: We just did the... What did we do?
24: Orzo bots.
22: Yeah. And how was that?
23: They fun. Were fun.
22: Why was it fun?
23: Because you draw a black line, and then the Orzo bots follow it, and then you do different colors, and it codes them so that they can go like faster or slower or dance or something.
22: And does that excite you? Does it seem like something that you would want to explore further one day, or something else entirely?
24: I don't think...
23: It seems like it'd be a fun hobby.
24: I don't think I would like do that as a job.
22: Okay, well, that's really interesting. What do you guys think you would want to do as a job?
24: Oh, I have no idea.
23: Yeah, me neither. Probably like something that makes me rich.
24: I don't know. I was thinking a teacher, but I still don't.
22: Really?
23: Yeah.
22: That's awesome. Well, thank you guys for joining me today. I'm going to get in the next two guests and enjoy the rest of the experience. How does that sound?
23: Okay. Thank you.
22: Great. Thank you. All right, we have two more student guests with us today. Once again, I am Alex, and I am joined by...
25: Anna.
22: And...
26: Nina.
22: Hi, Anna and Nina. I'm so grateful to have you guys on here today. How's your experience been so far?
26: It's been really good.
25: It's really fun, and yeah, it's really fun.
22: And what have you learned today so far? Have you learned anything interesting?
26: So far I've learned how to like do wire sculpture and like metal printing.
22: Whoa. What about you?
25: I did like coding with a mockingbird thing, and it was really fun.
22: Wow. Did anything that you experienced today excite you in a way that you feel like you could see yourself doing some of this either in your future or in your day-to-day lives?
25: Not really.
26: Maybe.
22: Is there a way that you use technology in your life currently that you think you could not live without?
26: I could live without any technology, to be honest. I mean, it would be beneficial for me.
22: You said you would rather live without it or with it?
26: Without it.
22: Without it. Really? Why is that?
26: Everything's like on the internet these days, and I feel like we kind of lost the point of humanity.
22: Really? How do you feel?
25: I feel like I would probably need my phone because I take the city bus a lot, so I need to like text my mom where I'm at.
22: That makes a lot of sense. I find it really difficult as someone who tries to go day to day without my phone to take the city bus as well. Speak to community for a moment. Why do you think that we've lost community, and how do you think we could maybe bring it back?
26: I think we've lost community in, like, everyone's on their phone these days. No one's out going to the park. No one's reading a book. No one's, like, making a newspaper or making a new article. Most people are doing that on digital instead of, like, in real life. And, like, with AI these days, it's getting, like, easier to do stuff on the internet. So I think we just should, like, take a break from our cell phones and really just experience the world again.
22: Well, that's great. Thank you guys for joining me. Any last words?
26: I don't know. Drink water.
25: Food is yummy.
22: That's awesome. Thank you so much. We're going to bring in two new student guests. If you guys enjoyed your experience, feel free to leave a name or email if it excites you. Please take a seat. Hi. I am still Alex, and I am still here at the Explore Youth Experience here at the Sarah Hines House. I am joined by my two new hosts. Please say your name and introduce yourself.
26: Maria Zach.
1: My name is Maria.
2: Thank you.
3: My name is Vivian.
2: Vivian, nice to meet you guys. And I first want to ask you guys, how has your experience been so far today?
3: Good.
2: Why has it been good?
3: We got to, in my group, we worked with metal and we imprinted things to make pictures.
4: It was good because I got to see my sister and I got to play the game.
2: That's really cool. And how do you think experiences like this help shape you as people, or do you think they don't help shape you?
4: I thought it would help shape us as people, like, because it's like a community and we can work together to make it like happen. So, yeah.
2: You?
3: It helps shape us by like kind of making our future.
2: And how do you see your future kind of come together through creative experiences like this?
4: Like just working together and having fun.
2: Do you like to work collaboratively?
3: Yes.
2: Do you have a lot of friends here today?
4: Yes.
3: Yeah.
2: Can you tell us a story maybe about one of your really close friends?
3: My friend Gray, her birthday's today.
2: Happy birthday.
4: I have two, and they're my cousins, but we're like sisters. And we met actually at Sarah Hines' house, so yeah.
2: Whoa, that's awesome. And do you guys come here often?
4: I go here for summer camp.
2: Oh, really? And how has that experience been?
4: Fun.
2: Why? What's the most fun part about it?
4: Oh, the field trips.
2: The field trips. Where do you go?
4: Last time we went to like the aviary and we went to a Superslide Park.
2: That's awesome. Any last words from you guys? Anything else you want to share just to the rest of the greater Pittsburgh community?
4: No.
2: Okay, well, thank you guys for joining me. If you want to leave a name and email, that would mean a lot. Aside from that, let's bring in our next host.
3: Okay.
2: And thanks, guys.
3: Bye, thank you.
2: Bye. Hello. I am still here at the Explore Youth Learning Experience at the Sarah Hines House. My name is Alex, and I am joined today by...
3: Jimmy.
2: And...
5: Ashoka Fong.
2: Nice to meet you guys. Thanks for coming on this show. And first and foremost, I want to ask, how's your experience been today so far?
7: Good. I mean, it's been crazy. I made a phone that an astronaut can use.
3: He didn't make a phone.
7: Yeah, I did.
2: He or did he not?
3: No.
2: Do you think that with the technology that you've experienced so far today, is something that really stands out to you that you're like, yeah, I could see myself doing this?
7: I mean, I'd rather not have technology at all because I think we'd be better without technology.
2: Do you agree?
7: Yes, he does.
2: You guys both agree. And why is that? Why do you guys have such a disdain towards technology?
7: I think because AI is ruining art and it's ruining... Why are you guys listening to me?
2: Everyone's listening. You're on the air.
7: I think it's because... I think that ChatGPT and all the AI stuff is like messing up our culture, messing up our like history and stuff.
2: How do you feel?
3: I guess exactly what she said. You never let me talk.
2: I think there's a duality that's occurring here. I like it. How do you think that we could possibly fix this new phenomenon of people being either trapped in digital spaces or consumed by artificial intelligence?
3: I feel like when like technology started, it was just like computers. So like, and they were just like phones on the wall. So like, I feel like, because kids would just go outside, and kids now are just inside watching like Instagram and TikTok.
2: Do you guys go outside, do you feel?
7: Yeah. No, I mean,
3: he doesn't go outside.
7: We need to touch grass more, but I don't really know. I mean, I think it'd be better if we didn't have technology. I mean, it's still good to have like phones and stuff like that, but like, I don't know.
2: It becomes all-encompassing, maybe.
7: Yeah.
2: Yeah.
7: Yeah.
2: All right. Any last words that you guys want to share to the rest of your community, your classmates, anything you want to tell me?
3: Thank you.
2: Of course. Thank you.
7: God bless Canada.
2: God bless Canada.
3: Bro.
2: All right. Thanks, guys. If you enjoyed your experience, please leave a name and an email. And we'll welcome in our next two hosts. You are listening to Youth Express. I'm your host, Alex. We are here at the Explore Youth event at the Sarah Hines House. I am joined by our two lovely guests.
8: Harper.
2: Thank you.
8: Talia.
2: Nice to meet you guys. And first I want to ask you guys, how's your day been so far? Have you guys experienced anything totally entirely new, and how was it?
8: We did this building project.
2: What'd you build?
8: Well, we had to build a really tall tower and see who won. So.
3: Yeah.
22: Did you guys win?
26: No, no, we didn't.
22: Tell me about the tower that did win. What made it win?
25: Well, we tied. Like, my team tied with a different team. So.
22: Sweet, sweet.
26: My team was, like, the lowest.
22: That's okay. I've been there totally before. Is there a career in technology or a future in technology that you see for yourself that excites you?
25: I'm not sure, but my mom works on technology a lot.
22: Really? What does she do?
25: She works for, like, I don't know exactly, but, like, she's, like, a product expert.
22: I see. That's so interesting. And you, do you see technology in your future, and in what ways?
26: I don't really see technology in my future.
22: Can you speak to that? Why do you not see technology in your future?
26: Because that's not really what I want to do. I want to be active and, mm-hmm. like, not on the internet.
22: That's really cool. What about you? Same for you?
25: I guess kind of, but, like, since, like, my major at Kappa is art, like, visual art, like, drawing, like, I don't know, maybe social media could, like, help.
22: That's sweet. Something that's really, like really that. Cool. Is there any last final message you would like to give to everyone else that's listening either at home or, you know, from their schools?
26: It's be okay. Yourself?
25: Yeah.
22: Thanks, guys. Thanks so much. I'm going to say bye to our guests now. I think, are we rotating out? I think we are currently rotating out. Would you guys like to lean in and just say something really quick?
1: Yeah.
22: Sweet.
1: Hi.
22: Hi. Nice to meet you. Anyone else? Anyone else? I think we're wrapping up right now as we speak.
1: Please. Hello.
22: Hello. Say something. Say it. Say
1: hi.
22: Hey. You as well? You as well?
1: Dog, go do science. Don't be stuck at home on your phone.
22: Thank you. Thanks, everyone. Yes. All right. We are going to disconnect for now. Would you like to say bye as well?
1: Bye.
22: Thanks for joining me. If you enjoyed any part of this experience and want to reconnect with us, please give us your name and email.
5: Hello, I'm Eva, and you are listening to a podcast from the Youth Media Center. I'm joined by
6: Elina,
9: Clara,
10: Mills,
11: Rosa,
12: Johanna,
27: Annika,
28: Adriana,
29: and Helena.
5: We are students from Malvern High School, and today we will be discussing the similarities and differences between cultures and lifestyles. What is your guys' favorite color?
11: Johanna.
12: Mine is yellow because it's light and I don't know. And green I also like because it's also a happy color and I don't know.
5: Okay, perfect.
12: Yeah.
11: So I like Rosa because it's like my name. Yeah. So yeah.
12: I like red. I like to wear red, so it's like...
5: Very nice.
30: I like navy blue.
5: Yeah.
30: I think my closet is full of navy blue.
11: I like green or like dark brown.
5: Okay.
11: Yeah. It's cool. I think my favorite color is blue because it matches with my eyes.
27: My favorite color is definitely pink, but I look better in blue, so my closet's full of blue.
11: Yeah, I also like navy blue and rosa.
27: Rosa. In both senses.
5: I love pink so much. Okay. Who is your guys' celebrity crush?
12: To be honest, I don't have one.
5: Okay, that's not... Come on.
12: Yeah, I have one, but I don't know his name.
5: Oh, okay.
12: But, yeah, I also like Jude Bellingham.
5: Ah.
12: Yeah. But, yeah. The one who's really my crush, I don't know his name.
5: Oh, okay.
11: I think my celebrity crush right now is like Drew Starkey from Outer Banks.
5: Oh.
11: But he's not, I don't know, he's good looking.
27: I'm definitely not pronouncing this right, but my celebrity crush is Charles Leclerc.
12: Charles Leclerc.
27: Oh, yeah.
5: Leclerc. Okay. Yeah. Get it, girl.
11: Oh, yeah, nice. I don't know if you know him, guys, but I like Aaron Piper.
12: Yeah.
11: I don't know him.
12: Yeah, I know him.
11: Okay, cool.
30: I really like JJ from Outer Banks.
5: Yes!
11: I also think like Charles Leclerc. That's such a good one.
5: Yeah. Yes, yes. Do you guys know who Jacob Elordi is?
12: Yeah, of course.
5: I love him.
27: All my friends love him. I don't see it.
5: Really?
12: Mm-hmm. Why?
5: Well, he's English, and so that's like 10 times better.
11: mean, he has a nice body.
0: He doesn't have a nice face.
5: Okay. Okay, what is the worst food that you've ever eaten? Like, ever? Oh. Like, that you, like, would just, like, spit out if you ate it
6: meat.
5: Right now.
6: Meat.
5: Okay.
9: Yeah.
5: Yeah?
6: Mm-hmm.
10: I think liver.
5: Ugh, liver.
9: What is this?
5: Liver?
9: Yeah.
5: It's, like, the liver of animals, like, intestines.
9: Ah, yeah.
27: It's, like, the worst thing I've ever had, which is, it's really typically German, but I don't like it. It's Spargel. I don't like it.
9: I love Spargel.
11: Yeah, I don't like it.
5: Mm-hmm.
11: Yeah.
9: But I also don't like coriander.
11: Yeah.
9: But.
11: Yeah.
27: I don't like fish. I like lax.
5: Really? Not even, like, salmon? Not fish. Even, like, a white fish?
11: I only like tuna fish.
5: Okay, tuna fish okay. Do you eat sushi?
11: Yes.
5: Okay.
11: Only with tuna fish and chicken.
5: Oh, that's smart. Chicken?
11: Ew. Yes.
5: Okay. Okay, what about you?
9: I
5: hate mushrooms.
11: Oh, yeah. Oh,
9: no.
5: They're disgusting. No.
27: I like mushrooms.
9: I love mushrooms.
6: I like
9: mushrooms.
6: Pasta with mushrooms. So, oh, my God.
11: Yeah, that's so good.
9: Nine.
5: It's Duff. Gross.
11: I don't like the white sausage that we have in Germany.
5: Wait, I don't like currywurst.
27: No, yeah,
0: me neither.
11: Me neither.
0: Yes.
30: I hate seafood.
10: I don't like crab.
5: Okay. Do you guys like lobster legs? Like, you know, the kind that you crack and you dip in butter?
30: Sounds so disgusting.
5: Okay. Okay.
27: Guys, what's your favorite perfume?
5: Gute Frage.
27: You guys know Kaoli, the pink one?
5: Yes!
27: Vanilla something?
5: Yes, I love that one. I have that, and it's the best.
27: I'm going to drop $100 on it. I don't feel good.
5: Am I wearing it?
27: Nine.
5: I can't remember.
10: I think my favorite one right now is like from Paco Rabanne or something.
27: Mm-hmm.
10: Olympia, it's called.
9: So my favorite is from Yves Saint Laurent, the light one, you know? And I love all the body sprays from Sol de Janeiro.
11: Oh, yes.
27: I love that. So my favorite right now is like one from Lacombe. I don't know which one, but yeah.
5: Mm-hmm. Yes. Have you tried their lotion?
11: Yeah.
5: Oh, I love it. I have a big

0: I don't care, but he has to be tall.
1: Yeah, yes. Tall. Yeah. I agree.
0: Taller than
1: I
0: me.
1: Agree. Well, that's all we have for now. Thank you for listening to a broadcast from the Youth Media Center at SLB Radio.
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4: My name is Gabrielle.
5: Gala Johnson.
6: Dodger McCoy.
7: John Wilson.
4: Let's talk about our favorite movies.
7: SpongeBob SquarePants, Wicked.
5: It was Wicked.
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4: Tell us your favorite song. Let's talk about Benson Boone.
6: My favorite song from Benson Boone is Mystical Magical.
4: Mystical Magical.
6: Yeah.
4: How does the song make you feel?
6: Happy.
4: Happy?
6: Yeah.
4: What's your favorite class?
5: Math.
6: Me and Mrs. Granger used the student council. I see a lot of young people there. I was playing bocce with the younger people.
4: Tell me what you're thankful for, John.
7: Singing, eating, and playing with toys. And see Skylar play with Maurice.
4: Tell them about Maurice.
5: Maurice is a boy in our class. He's not here.
6: I'm thankful for praying with my family. I went to go see my three cousins. We were playing outside for a little bit. I ate Thanksgiving and start cooking some food with my parents.
5: Thankful for my cousin. We turkey and
4: mashed potatoes.
5: Mashed potatoes and mac and cheese. And then we ate pumpkin pie.
8: What do you want for Christmas?
6: A black Xbox.
4: Oh.
6: My white one broke.
4: Is there any jerseys you want?
7: Yes, it's Giants and Patriots, Colts, Falcons, and basketball. I'm going to wear my shirts to school.
4: What's your favorite Christmas song?

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0: On the third day of Christmas, what you gave to me. Friedman has two turtle ducks and a partridge and a pear tree.
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4: 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My name is Josiah Collins, and I'm here with
5: William Bergman,
6: Jamal Chari,
7: Aiden Pratt,
8: and Damian Hill.
4: We're base grad students at Westinghouse High School, and today we're going to be discussing the Westinghouse Bulldogs or environments in our school.
5: Damian, going into your senior year, how you feel about the upcoming season?
8: I honestly feel like this is the season where I got to make my mark in Westinghouse's history. I got to feel me like a standard and an objective I always wanted to reach. I always wanted to be the best or one of the best. So that's what I feel like.
4: And Aiden Proud, you being a senior in your environment, how does it feel to just come to Westinghouse High School every day?
7: Westinghouse High School is a pretty good school, you know. Most people look at Westinghouse High School as a bad school, as if it's a bad environment, and honestly, it's pretty good, to
8: just
7: be honest.
8: Just be chilling, for real.
5: Yeah, bro.
9: Just be chill.
5: You gotta agree on that.
4: Because of where it's located, you know, a lot of people there are predominantly black, and being a statistic in Pittsburgh, in the east side of Pittsburgh, going up there, you'll be looked at wrong.
8: Looked at as either a thief, mugger, robber, anything that's bad.
9: Or a threat to your neighborhood.
8: Yeah.
5: My personal opinion, I think it's all like want to. Some people in the school don't want to do it. Like, there's some people who do want to learn, like, you mean?
8: And there's some people that just come to school to just sit there all day.
4: I think there's a lot of racism, like, going around places and seeing people and how to look at you or treat you a different way just because of how you look or who you are, you know, that stuff. It hurts to see, but you're used to it.
9: It's reality.
8: Yeah, it is reality.

0: can't do nothing to that. You know, we could go some places. Like, we going places for football.
1: So, more on the bright side. Wonka, you got a basketball game tonight against Furl. How do you feel about that?
2: I'm feeling great. I'm about to try to go for a double-double again. That's what I'm averaging on.
3: Let's talk about last week's game.
2: Yeah, we took a loss to Stowe Rocks, man. It was a tough loss. But we're going to bounce back against Furl, man.
3: What do you think was the specific problem in the game that y'all could have changed?
2: We needed more intensity. Missed shots.
3: I feel like I didn't see a three to the fourth quarter.
2: Yeah, man. Well, I don't know. Man. We was just cold. We was in a slump.
3: Yeah. Talk to Tommy.
4: But y'all scared a little bit? Because in the gym, y'all make every shot.
2: Yeah, bro. Our first home game, we kind of had the nerves. Yeah, I don't know. But, yeah. We got a home game against Phil tonight at like 7 o'clock. We're going to get them win. It's going to look good today.
1: Aiden, I know you're real good on the academic part. How do you feel like school and academics is at Westinghouse altogether?
4: Work's pretty easy, kind of. But, like, I'm really only good at math. Reading, I'm okay.
1: Damien Hill, you being a senior next year, how do you feel going into the season after having a losing season?
5: I feel like we got to go get back. Simple as that. We got to go get back, for real.
2: Jamar, going into your junior year, like, how are you prepping for the offseason?
0: I'm prepping by just, like, trying to get better every day, working out, you know, keeping my body in shape.
2: Any plans for the offseason, like 7-1?
0: Yeah, I'm playing for 4-2 Elite. It's a good program, real strong. I feel like once I go up there, it's going to feel like family. I'm just fit right in.
2: Class of 2028 to break it.
4: I got a question for Josiah Collins.
1: Yes, sir.
4: What made you commit to Akron?
1: What made me commit to Akron was the hospitality. You know, it was one of my better options, so I just went there and took it and ran with it.
2: You was recently up Akron, like, couple of weeks ago, right?
1: Uh-huh.
2: How did you like it up there? Like, how was it?
1: I liked it. You know, they was just showing me around the campus more. I seen it a lot of times, but this time I seen the dorms where I'll be staying at, and I feel solidified up there. I feel like it's home.
2: That's great.
3: What would you say is the most things that stood out about the school when you were thinking about your choices for school?
1: Things that stood out was the coaching. You know, everybody's going to be on you. You're not just going to be up there. Feel me? They're going to make sure you on your P's and Q's and doing what you got to do, or you're going to be at home.
5: Holding you accountable when it's needed.
2: That's yes, Division I level football.
1: Yes, sir.
0: You know, I heard they let you take the whole team out to Akron on a visit. How was that?
1: I was good. Being able to show my guys something new, get them out of their typical environment, you know, to show them something new, that was great. And it felt like I was leading the guys somewhere out of the trenches, you know, showing them something new.
0: So, like, you basically showed them, like, everybody got a shot.
1: It's possible.
2: So this is like a question for my football guys. Like, what's the goal? Like, I want to know where y'all heads is at for the next, like, upcoming season.
0: The goal really is, bro. I ain't gonna lie.
4: States.
0: You better know how to swim if you come around this, because we shirking, bro. That's all I'm saying, bro.
1: My junior year, I think I got that scholarship. My first ever scholarship was Temple. My sophomore year, around like week 3, I had posted my midseason film. And they came. It was like that off season. Like, I put in a lot of work. You know, I was working out 2 times before the regular practice, and it just paid off, and it showed quick. Temple, I had a scholarship from them, but I don't think it was a good fit for me. I did an unofficial visit up there, and it was right in the middle of the hood. It was just, I could go to Westinghouse and just call it college.
5: For real.
1: It's not in the best place, so I would want to go somewhere where I'm separated around different things. And somewhere that's a better fit for me, and I was Akron. The team's good. It's a small MAC school, so they're not the best team in the MAC, but the team's good, you know. It's like I said, like, they're going to be holding you accountable. You're not just going to be there doing anything. You're going to be there getting better, focusing on yourself, perfecting your craft, and hopefully to go to a higher level.
2: Josiah, any advice for upcoming players coming into the next season?
1: Advice I would give is to just keep your head down. You know, a lot of people don't always get recognized at the beginning of their work, but that's when they stop, when they don't get recognized, when they just started the work. Just keep your head down, keep working. If you good, they're going to find you.
4: How do y'all feel about the Eagles?
2: The Eagles stink, man. They stink.
1: I don't like them. I feel like Jalen Hurts got exposed.
2: High school quarterback, man.
3: I just don't understand. He's not top 5, not top 10 to me. I don't like him. I'm being honest. I just don't
0: understand why Jalen Hurts even comes up in his conversations.
3: he's not
0: on that level. Like, who can I can't even compare him to nobody because he's not on that level. He's like, you know, Perry type of quarterback. He's not that type of guy. He's not like a Westhouse type of guy.
1: Yeah, Jalen Hurts, he's not on that level, you know. He's just not good enough.
2: He's just not elite.
1: He got exposed, you know. Of course, Jeff's going to be mad. He's just not good enough.
2: So he like, never was.
4: What do Jalen Hurts have to get better at
2: as throwing. A quarterback? Yeah, accuracy. He can't throw deep ball.
1: He has to get better at, you know, throwing the ball in tough situations. You know, it's seeing it in the last game they were in. You know, he played good the last game they was in.
3: Five interceptions.
1: They played some weak guys, though.
2: They played the Raiders.
1: They played some weak guys.
2: They played the Raiders.
3: How y'all feel about how JSN's playing? Like, what would y'all say is y'all top three right now? Everybody get a chance to name top three.
2: You don't
3: got this side of the room.
4: Top three what?
3: Top three receivers in the league right now.
4: JSN.
3: That's one person, gang.
4: The best right now.
3: Gang, JSN. There's three. You can name JSN. Three. Stop acting like you can't name three receivers.
1: If he can, I'll help him. Exactly. I have to go JSN right now, and then I'll have to go Malik Nabers before he got injured. He was off to a great start. But that game, that was crazy. And then I would probably go, I don't know. I like GP too, but I don't really know if he's having the best season. That's just my opinion of who I like.
3: Are you going off this season?
1: Yeah.
3: I was about to say. Okay, that makes more
1: sense. Yeah, I'll throw GP in there.
3: If we go off this season, I'm going JSN. I'm going George Pickens. I'm going to be honest. I'm going to go George Pickens second. And I'll take Jettis just because Jettis is still the best.
2: As a Seahawks fan, I could talk about JSN all day.
3: St. Brown, I ain't got really too
2: much
3: to say.
2: St. Brown's a dog.
3: He's just a consistent guy.
2: He's playing with a torn.
1: He said something about the Lions. That reminded me. I'll put J-Mo in there before GP.
3: Ooh, I like that. I like that.
1: I might take Amaral over Chase, too.
3: Ooh, nah.
2: Yeah, he's balling this season. He's balling this season.
6: Guys, no one has said Puka.
0: I was just about to say, I got Jason, James Williamson, and Puka. Puka been balling.
2: I got Jason, Jamar Chase, and Puka.
5: Top three is hard right
2: now. No, I'm going to pick Puka second, Jamar Chase, and George Pickens.
1: So, what y'all
4: saying, like... Wait, is y'all saying Jamar Chase this year in y'all top three?
0: Jamar Chase.
4: Or is y'all just saying because he is top two receivers in the league?
1: He's just top two receivers.
0: He's top two.
4: Because y'all really think he's top three this season? Jamar Chase. This season.
0: I don't think he's top three.
1: I like Devontae Adams more than Puka. If I'm all over to the Rams, I'm taking somebody out of LA.
2: I'm taking
1: the Adams. The guy's a technician. You can't deny it. You know, he showcases it at a high level every week. And he just makes a lot of plays.
0: Devontae Adams shows he's a veteran receiver. He shows that he's a vet.
2: How do y'all feel about the college football playoffs on Saturday?
1: I feel like Notre Dame should be in the conversation. That's a team that didn't get to prove themselves.
0: Notre Dame's not better than Miami. Miami's blowing them out the water.
2: Do y'all think
1: Miami did, in fact, beat Notre Dame, but Notre Dame has beat three teams that Miami has lost to. I do feel like Notre Dame should have more of a chance than Miami, even though Notre Dame and Miami beat Notre Dame.
2: Do y'all feel like JMU should have made it?
3: No,
1: but you got to have lower division schools in there.
3: Because Boise State was in there, and everybody's team's probably better than Boise State.
1: Tulane's in there, too, right? Sure.
2: How y'all feel about Indiana?
3: I was about to say the same thing.
1: I feel like they'll win it all this year. I don't think nobody's beating Fournette.
3: I ain't going to lie, Mendoza is the best quarterback in college football.
2: Hey, I got Miami.
0: I ain't going to lie, bro.
2: I got Miami.
1: That's a bad pick, brother.
0: Y'all talk about Indiana, bro. Ohio State's not done.
1: JJ's
0: coming back.
1: Ohio State's done.
0: JJ is coming back.
2: It's one man.
1: The season's over.
0: Jeremiah Smith is coming back.
2: Malachi Lemon's better.
0: No, he's not better than Jeremiah Smith. No, he's not.
3: Yes, he is.
1: This year,
0: that
1: more
0: was
1: yards,
0: not
1: more
0: time.
1: Receptions, Mekhi more Lemon. Yards after catch.
3: Bro, Malachi Lemon is the best receiver in college football.
0: Listen to this. Jeremiah Smith missed one game. He missed one more touchdown than Malachi Lemon.
2: He
0: missed one game.
2: Same amount of receptions.
0: And the same amount of receptions.
1: He had more targets, too.
0: Think about that. Not JJ.
1: Yes, he do. JJ has more of an opportunity to have more targets than Malachi Lemon because Malachi Lemon is not receiver one on his team.
3: No, he is. He just plays slot.
0: Malachi Lemon is receiver one. He's receiver one. He gets the most targets.
1: Who's the
5: Jacoby Lane?
1: Jacoby Lane's receiver one.
0: Yeah, he don't get as
1: Jacoby
0: much
1: Lane's the Z or the Y, whatever the outside receiver is. He's the X. He's the X. Malachi Lemon's receiver.
0: Malachi Lemon's getting more targets than him.
1: No, he don't.
0: If he didn't, Jacoby Lane wouldn't have got that.
5: They be putting him at slot. They put him, they get him anyway.
1: I'm talking about he get more than JJ. He don't get more than JJ. No. He don't get more targets than JJ.
5: No, I don't believe that either.
0: Think about this. JJ, he low-key, his targets from this year and last year, he splits them. But the receivers around him.
2: Okay.
0: Look at his
7: All right. You are listening to Youth Express. I'm your host, Alex. Today, I am joined by...
8: Octavion.
7: And...
8: Cheb.
7: Thank you guys so much for joining me. And first, I just want to ask, how's your day been so far? And we're here at the Sarah Hines House for the Youth Explore Day. How's it been so far for you guys?
8: It's been a pretty pleasant experience. So far, it's been amazing.
7: Really? What have you liked so far about your experience here?
8: So far, I really like the activities we're doing. The activities are amazing. Like, the drone, that was definitely my favorite.
7: Whoa. What about you?
8: The food.
7: The food? Well, that is great to hear. Now, this experience so far has been all about technology, is that correct?
8: Yes.
7: I was wondering, is there a way that you seem to use technology in a meaningful way in your day-to-day lives?
8: Yeah, I do.
7: How do you use technology in your day-to-day life?
8: To help me study and stuff. I use it a lot for, editing photos and sometimes videos, but I don't really post them. I just keep them for myself.
7: That's really, really cool. Can you think of a story or a time when you felt like you really needed to use technology for something?
8: Homework.
7: Nothing for you. Do you think that you see yourself in the future using it a lot more or a lot less?
8: I'd say a lot less.
4: Well, I see a lot more because I want to become an IT. So.
7: Sweet. Why do you want to be in IT?
4: Because AI and everything, it's just growing. It's going to be something you're going to need in the future. So.
7: And do you think that is AI something that you prefer to use or do you find helpful in your day-to-day life?
8: No.
7: No. What about you?
8: I think so. Yeah. It's really useful to me.
7: Can you explain why you're no and why you're yes?
8: So my yes is, number one, it's it knows a lot of things. So say I'm struggling with homework or something, I can just ask it to help me. And so that's one reason I think it's useful. And sometimes I get bored and just ask it to make me a story or something. So that's another reason.
4: Because AI is going to take over the world. And you find something funny?
8: No.
4: All right. And, everyone's laughing. AI is going to take over the world. And you just got to, lock in. You can't let it take over the world. It's going to take our water. It's going to take all that.
7: And what do you think is the solution to save us from this AI apocalypse you predict?
4: Just cut AI off. Just cut it off. We was better in, the 1900s. That's when evolution really started to evolve.
8: I feel like they just need to find something other than, water to use. Because, how does water power it? I've been wondering that question. How do you use water to power AI? It's really confusing to me.
4: So it cools off the engine that gives it the thing, and that's how it uses it. And from these random questions to doing your homework, or you could just do it yourself. It's gonna take our water.
8: Yeah, I just think they need a better solution.
7: I totally agree. I have one final question for you, and that is. What is my final question? what do you hope to learn at the end of today? Is there something that you really excites you or you hope to gain from this experience?
4: More food?
8: Okay.
7: Tell me about the food. How was it? What did you eat?
4: Well, I got up for five plates. And I just got salad, barely salad, pizza, cookies. Capri Suns, a little bit of water,
7: I got you.
8: What did I eat?
7: No, tell me about. Sorry. If you'd like to answer, you can, but tell me about something you hope to gain.
8: I did see, I hope to gain, there were these things in the window that I was downstairs, and I really want to learn how they built whatever that was. I don't know what they're doing in that room, but I'm pretty sure that was what they were doing. So if it is, I really want to learn it. It's like they were these wooden figures. I want to learn how to make those.
7: That is really, really cool. Thank you so much for joining me today, guys. Is there any last word or thing that you would like to share? Yes.
9: Do I get paid for this?
7: No, okay. You do not.
9: No.
8: I think we should go.
9: All right. Bye. Bye.
7: Bye. Thank you so much for joining me.
8: Of course.
7: Say bye-bye.
9: Bye.
7: If you enjoyed any of this experience, please feel free to leave us a name or an email. And we'll reach back out to you about some more audio experiences.
9: Don't use AI.
7: Thanks, guys. Thanks. You are listening to Youth Express. We will be right back after another quick break. Thank you so much for listening, and goodbye.
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11: 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I plan to do a video, a combination of visuals, audio, and movement calls for its own impact. 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I wanted to include many forms of different perspectives, culture, impact, and

0: Hello, everyone. You are listening to Youth Express. I'm your host, Alex. Today I am joined by
1: Orlando Jones
2: and Elijah Knight.
0: Thank you guys so much for joining me on this digital live stream. I have some questions. We are here today at the Explore Youth Experience at the Sarah Hines House, and I want to know, how's your experience been so far?
1: It's been pretty good.
2: Yeah,
1: it's cursed.
2: Yes, you did.
1: The drones did not like me, so I just really didn't.
0: Really? Can you tell me the story of what happened with the drones?
1: I tried to fly one, it tipped over and it broke, and I tried to fly the other one, it tipped over again. So, yeah.
2: Yeah, we saw the whole thing, and one of his friends tried to kill us with that drone.
0: That's terrifying. Speaking of using drones and technology, are you guys people that love technology? Or are you people that really like experiences that involve new tech and robotics and things like that?
1: Yes. I only like playing with like robots. I don't like playing with AI is kind of bad. So
2: I like playing with drones because I test drones at a drone competition.
1: Shout out my boy Chad, AI's dad.
0: Shout out our boy Chad.
1: Chad.
0: Now, along the lines of using technology and finding it exciting, is there something in your future, thinking about careers or things of that nature, that you see yourself gaining from this experience?
1: Yeah, actually, I'm probably gonna work on mental health and training on. Helping on training other people, probably I can't lie.
0: Why is mental health important to you?
1: Because I don't want to go insane, you know?
0: That's a really good reason. Now, how about yourself? Is technology something that you see using in a future career or something of that notion?
2: Yeah. You know why I'm coughing? Because I got a cold or something because of this guy.
1: I didn't even do anything.
0: Please don't cough into the microphones then. aside from that, is there a career that you see yourself in that connects to technology at all? And what is it for you?
2: It's by playing things on it or working stuff.
0: That's really cool.
2: Because I play Fortnite.
0: That's
1: engineer.
0: Awesome. Would you create video games, you think, one day, maybe?
1: I'd be engineer.
0: You want to be an engineer?
1: Yes. I'm really good at building stuff. If I can build a Baby Yoda Lego, I can build a lot of things.
0: That is 100% true.
1: 100. No. 126 pieces. What?
2: Remember I built that thing, that Star Wars ship?
1: Yeah. Anyways. But what's the other question you asked?
0: I have one final question for you guys, and it is, do you have anything that you would like to share with the rest of the listeners of Youth Express Live?
1: Okay.
2: Yes.
1: Go ahead, Elijah.
2: Thank you for having us.
0: Thank you for joining me.
2: And your friend, is your friend laughing?
0: Is my friend where?
2: Laughing.
0: Laughing? No. He's very chill.
2: Elena,
0: he's a very serious guy.
2: All right. Elena, what do you have to say?
1: AI's bad. Don't do drugs, kids. And don't be sleeping like this guy because he doesn't sleep. He doesn't look like he does. He looks really tired. I can't lie.
2: I know how you feel, bro.
0: Okay, they're making fun of my co-host that is yet to speak.
1: I'm not making fun of them. I'm telling facts.
0: They're just telling facts. Okay, well, thank you for sharing these facts, and thank you for joining me.
1: Eat protein.
0: Bye, guys.
2: What's up?
0: Eat protein. If you guys would like to give us any information, name and email, that would be great. Hey, would you like to join? You are still listening to Youth Express. I am still connected. We are still live. Maybe we have two more guests coming in. Yes, two. Yes, wonderful. Please, no conflict, all friendship. My name is Alex, and we are here at the Explore Youth Experience at the Sarah Hines House. I am live on our digital live stream. That is true.
3: I'm on stream or just y'all?
0: We're connected to a digital live stream. My name is Alex. I'm joined today by
4: Kamori.
0: And
3: Christy Orr.
0: Closer to the microphones as we
3: Christy
0: talk.
3: Orr.
0: Thank you so much. I have a couple of questions to ask you guys here today about your experience so far. First of all, how's it been?
4: Good.
0: Why good?
4: They're very nice to us. And
3: I learned more things today.
0: What did you learn today that really stuck out to you?
3: You could be creative with metal.
4: Yeah, I agree.
0: You can be creative with metal. That's really exciting. Now, this whole experience is kind of about technology, correct?
4: Yeah. Yeah.
0: How do you see yourself using technology in your day-to-day lives?
3: I don't know.
0: You don't know. Do you think you prefer to not use technology throughout your life?
4: Yes.
0: Really? Why is that? Can you explain why you make that choice?
4: Because it messes up your eyesight and, like, you be on your phone more than anything.
3: And it can make you, like, stay up all night on a school night and you cannot stop watching your phone.
0: Yeah, getting a good night's sleep, I think, is huge and very crucial to being an active learner. Do you have any advice for people that feel like they're maybe stuck in cycles of using their phone a lot?
3: Lock your phone in a jar and throw the key away.
0: Smart.
4: Just try to put screen time on and don't be on it all night.
0: That's really, really good advice. Now, I'm wondering about your... There's a lot of commotion in this room today, wouldn't you agree?
4: Yes.
0: Now I'm wondering about your future. When you think about your future and your use of technology, do you think that you would engage in a career that leans towards it or against it?
3: Against it.
4: Against.
0: And why is that?
4: Because I don't really know. I don't know either.
0: What careers do you guys see yourselves in?
3: Being a teacher.
0: Being a teacher, that's wonderful. What about you?
4: Being a hair tech and a nail tech.
0: Whoa, that's awesome. Now, can I ask why for both of you guys? So why for teacher and why for nail tech?
3: I want to be a teacher because I love kids.
0: Why? What makes you, what makes your heart feel passionate towards the youth? You don't know? That's okay. I don't think I know why I like what I like either.
4: I want to be a hair tech. I want to do hair because I think it's like, it's easy to do, like, and I want to do nails because it's not that hard to do designs on nails.
0: Good for you, because I think it's actually very hard to do as someone who tries to do my own hair from time to time. I'd much rather go to a hair tech. Now, one final question for you guys is, what do you hope to learn from the rest of this experience, and is there anything you want to say to the rest of our listeners out there?
4: No.
0: Anything you hope to learn? Okay, well, thank you so much for joining me. If you would like, please leave us a name or email over here and say goodbye.
4: Okay, bye.
0: Thanks, guys. Thanks.
3: This just got so loud.
0: It's very loud in here. We are still live. We are still connected to Youth Express Radio. I'm your host, Alex. And I think some new co-hosts are sitting down right now as we speak. They're arguing about who gets the prime seat as a guest. But I think everything will work out just perfectly as soon as they agree to one other host, please come join me. I'll ask you guys questions, don't worry. All right, this is wonderful. We have two new hosts taking a seat. My name is Alex. We are live from the Sarah Hines House for the Explore Youth Learning Experience. I am here with
5: Bailey.
6: Aaliyah.
0: Thank you guys so much for joining me. First, I want to ask you about where are we right now and what experience have you had so far?
5: So we're at the Sierra Hines House and it's kind of fun. I like it.
7: We're at the Sierra Hines House and experience so far is fun and the people working here is really nice.
0: And why do you think that it's been a fun experience so far? What have you done and why was it fun?
5: We went to different classes, we tried and we explored different stuff to do.
7: We learned how to work with robots and how to control them, and we also did arts and crafts.
0: That is really, really cool. Now, if you think about robots and technology and how it's advancing, do you see that as something that you are excited about in the future?
5: Maybe, because I was thinking about doing hair when I grow up, so I don't know.
0: So maybe. What about for you?
7: A little bit, because at the same time they can be helpers, but at the same time they can be people.
0: Yeah. And so thinking about things that either could be beneficial or detrimental, do you see yourself using technology a lot in your day-to-day life currently?
7: Yes. Yeah.
0: In what ways?
7: TikTok.
5: Yeah, TikTok.
0: That is awesome. And do you think that this is very meaningful and close to you, that you want to be able to access this like frequently?
7: Yes. Yeah.
0: And why do you like social media?
7: Because you can interact with people and connect with different people around the world.
5: I said because it
4: helps me cope things and stuff.
0: It helps you hear yourself?
4: Mm-hmm.
0: Wait, can you say that again?
4: It helps me cope things. Like, if I'm mad or something, I can just scroll and watch something.
0: It helps you, like, self-soothe, maybe something like that. That's really, really interesting. There's a very loud noise coming from the far side of the room.
4: Mm-hmm.
0: Now, my very last question, is there anything you hope to gain from this experience that you haven't yet? Anything you hope to learn more about technology in general?
3: Second grade,
7: I like maybe. Like, learn more about robotics and how to build them.
0: That's really cool. And you said?
7: Maybe.
0: Okay. Any last words that you would like to share with the rest of our listeners here on Youth Express?
7: Follow my TikTok.
4: Yeah, same.
0: Okay, well, thanks so much, guys. Say bye, and we're going to bring in two new hosts.
7: Bye.
4: Bye.
0: Thanks, guys. Two new hosts, please come take a seat. If you could, please leave an email. That would mean a lot to us. If you get some audio back to you, it would be really great. Hello, my name is Alex. You are listening to Youth Express Live. We are live from the Sarah Hines House, and this is the Explore Youth Learning Experience. I have two new co-hosts. Their names are
6: Jaden
0: and
1: Izal.
0: Thank you so much for joining me on this live broadcast. Now, first, I want to ask you, how's your experience been so far?
6: Good.
0: Why good?
6: Experience some new things.
0: You tried some new things. What did you try today?
6: Robot stuff.
0: Really? That is really, really cool. What about you? Robot stuff as well? What did the robots do? Can you tell me? Paint me the picture. Tell me the story. What happened?
6: We had to make the cars move forward.
0: You had to make?
6: The cars move forward on iPads.
0: Cars, that's really cool. Or were you part of the same group as well? That's really, really cool. Now, how do you feel about technology in your current day-to-day life? Do you use it a lot? Do you rely on it? What is your stance?
6: I use it a lot.
0: What do you use it for in a meaningful way?
8: Playing games.
0: Playing games is super important, right?
6: Yeah.
0: Yeah, why do you guys like playing games?
6: Because it's fun.
8: Yeah.
0: Because it's fun. Is there anything that you get to do in games that like you don't get to do in real life?
8: Come back to life, huh?
0: What's your favorite game to play?
6: Madden.
8: 2K.
0: And why these games? Why do you like playing these games?
6: Because I like football.
8: I like basketball. Yeah.
0: Can you guys give me some football or basketball hot takes right now?
9: Mm-hmm.
0: Are we going to make it to the Super Bowl this year? Tell me.
6: I'm not a Steelers fan.
0: Oh, who are you a fan of?
6: Ravens.
0: Yes, let's go! Ravens fan here too! That is awesome. What about you? Any basketball hot takes you'd like to share with us? Nothing? All right. Very quickly, as we're looking to the future, thinking about technology, back to technology, do you guys see a career that you would like to explore that maybe connects with technology?
6: No, not really.
0: Really? What do you want to be when you grow up?
6: Football player.
8: Same.
0: Because both want to be football players. What teams?
6: Ravens?
8: I don't know yet.
0: You'd sign for any team? Dolphins?
8: Yeah.
0: You don't care? Okay, well, great. Thanks so much for joining me, guys. Any last words you'd like to share with the rest of our listeners?
6: Stay positive.
8: Don't give up.
0: Thank you. I believe in both of those sentiments. Now say bye, and we're going to bring in two new hosts.
6: Bye. Have a nice day.
0: Bye. Thank you, guys. Thanks so much for joining us. If you'd like, please leave a name or an email. We can reconnect in the future. Hi, thanks so much for joining. Come take a seat. Take a seat. Thank you. Would you like to take a seat as well? We're conducting interviews. We're connected to our digital live stream at SLB. Yeah, sure. Yes, please. You are still listening to Youth Express. We are still live from the Sarah Hines House here in Pittsburgh, PA. I am joined by two lovely co-hosts.
10: Rye Leischer.
11: Audiana.
0: Thank you so much for joining me today, guys. And can you tell us a little about what this experience has been so far and why, how you felt about it?
12: It's been very educational. We learned a lot of stuff about like robotics and engineering.
11: I think it's been really fun because it's like a new learning opportunity for us.
0: That's really, really cool. What have you guys learned so far?
12: I learned how to fly a drone and how to we were coding robots.
11: We've learned how to be engineers so far.
0: That's really, really cool. Now, thinking about things like engineers and robotics, do you see that something that you are excited about when you think about the future of technology?
12: Yeah.
11: Sort of.
0: Sorta. Why the sorta?
11: I'm more interested in theater and creative arts.
0: That's really, really cool. Why do you think those things stand out to you as an individual?
11: Since I was younger, I've loved singing and dancing and performing in general.
0: That's really, really cool. Now, how about yourself? Do you see, you said yes. Why yes?
12: Yeah, I just like see a lot in robotics in the future. I think they can make lives like pretty easy. As long as they don't like, as long as we don't create too much like AI self-powering systems, but as long as we have like a shutdown switch, we're fine.
0: I totally agree with that as well. I think it can be useful. I think that the arts are also super useful. That is really, really cool. And can I ask you, how do you guys use technology in your day-to-day lives? Do you choose to use less? Where do you lie?
12: I use technology. I use it to set an alarm in the morning, and I use it for Instagram, and it's pretty useful, like entertainment and like getting ready in the morning.
0: Sweet.
12: I use it for different things. Yeah.
11: I use it more for writing activities and more learning rather than just educational, but I do use it mostly for education as well.
0: That is really, really cool. Is there anyone in your life that you feel like probably uses technology a lot in a way that feels meaningful or significant?
9: I don't know.
0: You don't know?
11: Not that I could think of.
0: Nothing you think of. Well, that is A-okay. Thank you so much for joining me. Any last words that you'd like to share with any of our listeners?
12: Stay educated.
0: 100%.
11: Definitely stay educated.
0: Thank you.
11: You should follow all your dreams.
0: 100%. Thank you so much for joining me. Say goodbye.
9: Bye.
0: Thank you. I think we have some new hosts coming in. If you guys would like to give your name or email, I would appreciate that.
13: I'm doing this.
14: Yes, you're doing this, Jonah. You're doing this.
13: I have no choice.
14: It'll be fun. Trust me.
13: No, I don't. Okay. Oh my.
0: All right, you are listening to Youth Express. I am your host, Alex. We are here live from the Sarah Hines House for the Explore Youth event. I'm here with two brand new co-hosts. Their names are...
2: I'm Jasper.
15: I'm Jonah.
0: Thank you guys so much for joining me here today. I have a couple of questions for you. First of all, how's your experience been so far?
2: It's been really fun. We've done multiple things with like building stuff and other stuff so far, and yeah, I think it's been really fun so far.
15: Yeah, me too. I've enjoyed it a lot. I've been in his class the whole time. I've been in Jasper, and we've been in the same group, and I really like how we build a lot of things and learn what technology is today.
0: That's really cool. Is there anything that's really stuck out about what you've learned so far today?
2: Yeah, like technology can be more than just like computers or that stuff. It can be really anything that helps you with tasks, and it's amazing what some of these things can do.
15: Yeah, I also didn't really know that technology could be so many different things, like paper or stuff that helps you in the modern day, not just computers or phones. I really enjoy here.
0: That is really, really cool. And I just have one other question about how do you use technology in your day-to-day lives, and are you excited for the future of it?
2: I am very excited for the future of it because they could have way more things, and I use technology a lot. Everyone really uses technology a lot, whether it's like, it could be my computer, but it could also be like my desk that I can raise and lower with a button, or my chair that is very comfortable.
0: Well, thank you so much for joining. We're running short on time. Any last sentiments from you as well?
15: Thank you for having me, and I think everyone should know that anything's technology.
0: Thanks. That's awesome. Any last words from you?
2: Yeah. Technology is very helpful, and yeah.
0: All right. Well, thank you so much. Bye, guys. Thanks for joining me.
15: Thank you so much.
0: You were listening to Youth Express. We are going to take another break here. Thank you so much for listening, and we will be back after the break. Bye.
16: My name is Nia Lin. I'm 17 years old and go to Gateway High School. The name of my story is A Mistakenly Unwanted Bundle. You're going to have a little sister, my mom said on the morning of my 13th birthday, as if having a little sister was a good present. What? 13 years of my natural born life and you're going to change the formula now? This is insane. Please say you're kidding me. please. This was no way to talk to my mother. My disbelief completely took over. Having a little sister was nothing I wanted at this point in my life. Horror stories about sibling rivalries and sharing everything, right down to hand-me-down panties, screamed unexcitement. After all, I was used to having all of the attention, all of the clothes, all of the shoes, and mostly all of the love. With each month, hour, minute, and second, I grew a little more eager to have a little sister. Building up inside of me, I could feel it. Butterflies fluttering in my stomach, a roller coaster on the double dip bursting through my spleen, bubbles being blown by angels as they danced through my esophagus, and fireworks on the crescendo crashing through my mouth. When we finally made it to the hospital, I practically knocked nurses, patients, doctors, and guards over in excitement. When we reached the double-wide door that read girl, I took a deep breath and closed my eyes. Slowly opening the heavy door, my pulse began to rise and eyes widen. There she was, Aviana.
17: And we are excited in a moment to bring you some live music. You heard the Red Clay Ramblers and Valley of the Dry Bones. Family Arts Theater did Boogie Woogie Man, Paula, Dr. Boo, and Company. And it was really fun to hear the lead singer of the group you're about to hear singing along with that song because she knows it so well. So you're about to hear, let's see, we've got six musicians. I should have done this in advance, whose combined age is 95, if my ciphering is correct, giving them an average age of just under 16. Is that right? Yeah, Gabe brings the average down a little bit. But in any event, you're about to hear a really phenomenal group. And just to set the stage for you, we've got Madeline King on vocals. Riley Derringer will also do vocals and guitar. Zach Wolin, keyboardist. Mason Miller, lead guitar. Shane Craner, electric bass, and Gabe Barish on drums. You'll get to meet each of them and hear corrections to the pronunciations of their names if I missed any of them. Together, they are the Sunburst House Band.

0: the house band cooking and sounding great. When they did that song and sound check, I wish you could have seen the smile on my face, because I used to play the album that song came from, Asia, Steely Dan, over and over and over and over and over and over and over again. Let's meet the band. And Madeline, I'm going to ask you to just pull that mic out, and we're going to start with you since you have the mic. Tell me about yourself. Anything you'd like. Name, age, where you go to school.
1: I'm Madeline.
0: Favorite color, you know, whatever.
1: I'm 15. I go to Alderdice. I sing in house band. And my favorite color is purple.
0: It's a good color. Now, do you play an instrument as well?
1: Yeah, I play ukulele and guitar, but not in house band, just on my own.
0: So have you sang, like, fronting? I guess you could say you're fronting the band if you're singing, although you've got... You had another vocalist with you on that. What's it like to sing with a band behind you like that? It's got to be kind of fun.
1: Yeah, it's really fun. When I first started singing, I would get super nervous, but now it's just really fun every time we perform.
0: Have you done karaoke?
1: No.
0: I haven't either, ever. And actually, when you were doing the sound check, it occurred, you know, I started to sing because it's a pleasure to sing a song I know all the words to, and it's also rare. And I was thinking, oh, this is kind of fun, but it is also kind of nervous to be if you're performing in front of other people like that. Have you thought about you're a junior or sophomore this year?
1: Sophomore.
0: Have you thought about life after high school yet?
1: Yes.
0: What do you think?
1: I want to go to Pitt and stay in Pittsburgh, and I want to be a registered dietitian nutritionist.
0: That's an excellent goal. There's going to be quite a bit of need for that, too. Your favorite color is purple. You can prescribe eggplant and radishes, maybe.
1: I don't know.
0: Certain potatoes.
1: Grapes.
0: Grapes. There you go. We have a game. Another game. Foods that are purple. There are probably a few others. Well, it's nice to meet you. Mm-hmm. And why don't we meet our bass player next, who's next to you. This is Shane Craner. Did I get the Craner right?
2: Yeah.
0: And tell me about yourself.
2: I'm Shane. I play bass. I also play guitar and drums. And I mix music for my band.
0: Excellent. And is it your band, this band, or are you in another?
2: So I'm in this band. I'm also in a band called The Electric Army.
0: And, excellent.
2: Half of the Electric Army is with us today.
0: Yeah, and the Electric Army was here.
2: Yep.
0: You guys played a few years back. And you're at SciTech?
2: Yep.
0: What is this your senior year?
2: Yeah.
0: Any thoughts about high school? Or high school.
2: Thinking about graduating.
0: Yeah. I really meant to say college, but thoughts about high school is actually a more interesting question, maybe. But yes, ready to go. Actually, you might not have senioritis yet. Or do you?
2: I've had it since sixth grade.
0: Okay. You do get to the point where it's like, really? Can we just move on? But do you know what you want to do?
2: I want to go into some sort of like computer programming, engineering.
0: And how long have you played guitar and bass?
2: I think I've played bass for 6 years and guitar for like four.
0: Excellent. Yeah. It's good to have you. Your bass, especially in that song, had the potential to be overpowering, but it didn't. It fit in perfectly. I mean, that's, I think, one of the trials and tribulations of a bass player is just knowing the notes not to play as well as the notes to play. So it's nice to meet you. Let's meet our tall guy. Riley is here. Hey, Riley.
3: Hey.
0: Tell us about yourself.
3: I am 17. My name is Riley. I go to SciTech. I'm a senior like Shane. Favorite color is orange.
0: Orange. Did we didn't get Shane's favorite color, did we? What is it, Shane? You can say it in that blue mic or that mic.
2: I like all colors equally.
0: There you go.
3: I know, I feel bad.
0: That would have been my answer probably. You don't want to offend, you know, red or blue or anything. And what was your favorite, did you say?
3: Orange.
0: Orange.
3: I feel prejudiced.
0: Well, that's all right. Don't feel that way. It's okay. All of the colors. It's just your favorite at this moment in time. So you were playing guitar and singing. How long have you played guitar?
3: Jeez. 7 years, maybe. 7 or 8.
0: And how long has this group been playing together as a band?
3: So the house band, this is the house band's second season, but the lineup switches from season to season depending on who auditions. So like Madeline, Shane, myself, Mason, and Zach were all here last season, but we had a different drummer and a different extra vocalist as well. So technically less than a year.
0: And who picks the songs?
3: We get to pick songs, but in reality it is all picked by our teacher, Chloe.
0: Okay.
3: Who is great, by the way, in case she hears this.
0: So she gives you a subset of songs from which to choose, like a group of songs?
3: No. We can pick any song, but she'll generally push us in a direction.
0: Well, that's good. Yeah. A teacher should do that, I think. So what do you want to do after high school? It's okay if you don't know.
3: Madeline's got her whole life planned out.
0: Yeah, she's going to be a dietitian specializing in purple food, and she'll be dispensing that little purple dietitian's uniform. And
3: standard.
0: I didn't know what I wanted to do. At this point, I can remember it like it was yesterday, a senior year in November, late October. I was just looking for colleges that I could apply to that had practically no fees for the applications, and very simple applications, so I could tell my parents I did some. That's all I was doing.
3: Feel that.
0: Yeah. So thank you for being here. Our other guitarist today is?
4: Hi, I'm Mason.
0: Mason.
4: I'm also 17. I'm also in the Electric Army.
0: And
4: my favorite color is I like purple, I like red, I like yellow.
0: Pick three favorite colors.
4: Going inside the box here.
0: Yeah, you could have picked like plaid or paisley, those colors as well. So you're at Winchester Thurston, right?
4: I am.
0: And is this your senior year?
4: Yes.
0: So what are you up to after school, do you think?
4: I'm going to go to college.
0: Do you know where?
4: Nope.
0: Do you know what?
4: Nope.
0: Do you have Dr. Narragon this
4: year? I do have Dr. Narragon.
0: Dr. Narragon's a great guy.
4: I love Dr. Narragon.
0: He is a history teacher that teaches history the way it ought to be. Does he still have, is it Howard Zinn's timeline in his classroom? It's sort of a people's history of the United States.
4: Maybe. I don't know.
0: I think he does. He covers the things that get left out of history books quite a bit.
4: So yeah, Dr. Narragon's wonderful.
0: Yeah. When did you start playing?
4: I don't know, like 7th grade, like 5 or 6 years ago.
0: Yeah, you're a good guitarist, and you guys fit together really well.
4: Thank you.
0: So it's nice to meet you. Let's meet our keyboard player.
5: Hello.
0: Hello.
5: My name is Zach Wolin. I'm in Electric Army, and I mean, obviously here. My favorite color is blue. I'm 15, and I go to Kappa.
0: What's your major at Kappa?
5: I'm in tech, which is pretty fun. We like just try not to die from chainsaws all day. It's pretty cool.
0: Is tech primarily theater tech at Kappa, or do you get involved in audio or video and stuff like that?
5: It's sort of everything, but we mostly focus on the theater stuff. Like we build sets and stuff for that people perform on, and it's pretty cool.
0: I never knew there was a tech major at Kappa. You're the first person I've met that is involved there. It makes sense, but it never occurred to me. Have you done any work on stage at all?
5: For tech?
0: Like for act? Yeah. Have you done any acting?
5: Not really. Not much.
0: Yeah.
5: I'm pretty new to Kappa though. This is my first year.
0: How's that been so far?
5: It's pretty fun.
0: I mean, you've got a month or so under your belt. It seems to be a pretty welcoming school, at least from other folks I've talked to.
5: Yeah.
0: So where were you last year?
5: I was at a church school.
0: Okay.
5: Oh, so I don't know.
0: Well, that's okay.
5: It's called St. Edmunds.
0: St. Edmunds. No, that's there's probably no.
5: Yeah, I should have said easier.
0: Yeah, that works.
5: Yeah.
0: Any thoughts about what you want to do once you leave Kappa?
5: I mean, I'm really happy. I don't have to decide yet, but probably something with engineering or something.
0: Great. Well, it's very nice to meet you. And let's meet our drummer, and then we're going to meet the videographer just because it's so kind of you to be doing that. Hello.
6: Hi, I'm Gabe. I'm 14. I go to school at Alderdice. My favorite color is blue.
0: And he's bringing the average down. He's helping you guys stay, you know, in that critical demographic of a combined age of 95. You know, you don't want to be above that. if Gabe were a year older, it'd be all over. When did you start playing drums?
6: When I was 9.
0: And did you learn on a single drum and then eventually expand to a set?
6: Yeah, small tom drum.
0: See, I never made that expansion. I just stayed, you know, the pad to the snare, and that's it. And I was jealous of kids that could do what you're able to do. Was it hard to play a set?
6: Not first. At the beginning, yeah, it was kind of hard getting used to it. And then gradually, as I've done it more, it got easier.
0: You also sound good. Any thoughts about what you want to do once you're out of Alder Dice?
6: Not really, no clue.
0: No. Are current Alder Dice students aware of the legacy of musicians that have come out of Alder Dice? Certainly, with respect to Wiz and Mac, but going back many years, there's some amazing musicians too.
6: Yeah.
0: So that's good to know. Well, thank you. And now let's we'll meet our videographer and see if he can do a selfie of himself. Oh, he's going to let Mason do it.
7: Hi.
0: Thank you for taking pictures today. And by the way, you saw one video he took. I think when these guys play their next song, I'll try to fire up SLB's camera and do a Facebook Live so you can see them as they're performing. Tell me your name.
7: My name's Alex. I'm the director of Summer School Music. So we've been open since 2011 in Squirrel Hill, doing lessons and group programs like the house band here.
0: Well, these guys are great. They've done a terrific job. How did you get involved in doing this?
7: Well, I started playing guitar when I was 15 and was, you know, really into it and went to college and stuff and went in a, you know, did a lot of driving around in the van with a band. And at a certain point got into teaching guitar and really found it to be something I enjoyed and was good at and started

Yes, I will do my best to do that. Once again, Sunburst. I've got that on my side, actually. Once again, we're all set. Here's the Sunburst House Band.

0: Whew, I was having so much fun doing the video thing here, which I was afraid of. It's fun to multitask, but sometimes you have to remember everything. A lot of people are watching you right now. Walt and Mike and Craig and Lucille and Bob and Jeff, among others, saying hello and enjoying the music. Did anybody want to say something they forgot to say in between? Yes, here's a forgetful. He can use his vocal mic, I think.
1: I'm part of the Electric Army, too.
0: You're part of the Electric Army, too. Okay.
1: An album.
0: Oh, okay. Actually, I think he needs your mic, so let's do that. Yes.
1: The whole thing again?
0: Yes, you're part of. Here, let me get you on camera, too. Okay. So go ahead.
1: I'm also part of Electric Army. I forgot to say that.
0: Excellent. And does Electric Army have any new releases coming out?
1: What a convenient question. In fact, yes. Hopefully by the end of this year, we should have a full-length album out.
0: And you should come here and debut it. That's an invitation now. You know, it's been recorded, so it must be true. Seriously, we'd love to have you. Anybody else mean to say something they didn't say hello to? Or didn't say hello to, didn't say? Did anybody? We thank your teachers. We thank Alex. We thank Sunburst.
1: Thanks, Alex. And also Chloe, who's great.
0: And Chloe.
1: Yeah, I'm the best student.
2: Well, Alex, Mikey, Chloe, Ernie, Ben Baseman.
1: Don't call everyone.
0: Mikey.
2: John O'Brien.
0: No, it's good to call people out.
1: Dee Dee.
3: Loving parents.
2: Dee Dee twice.
1: Ooh,
0: okay.
2: Dr. Narragon.
0: Dr. Narragon, that's right. And Riley's loving parents,
2: Riley
0: don't forget.
2: Riley's loving
0: Yeah.
2: Especially Riley's dad for being here every time.
0: Excellent. Anybody else? Madeline is putting the microphone back in. She's going to let her.

0: Your singing voice, do the talking. Thank you all for being here today. And what are you guys going to close up with?
1: I believe in a thing called love by the Darkness.
0: I believe in a thing called love.
1: Okay.
0: Here we go. The Sunburst House Band.

0: Sunburst House Man, and you've got a lot of folks watching, Larry and Jen Wirtz and Sharon and Pete and Deborah, all watching. You're wondering which Deborah that is. Well, let's see. Is your grandma Deborah Bogan?
1: Yes.
0: No wonder, because her comment is, great band. They should encore with another Madeline song. Do you have another song? Do you want to encore with a Madeline song? Is your grandma local? Or?
1: Yeah, she lives in Highland Park.
0: Okay. Should we give her another song?
1: Sure.
0: Okay.
1: Are we okay to do that, or
0: should
1: we do a different
0: song? I'm okay if you're okay.
1: Okay.
0: You're gonna a song called Mistakes?
1: Yes.
0: Okay. Not the noun. The title. This is our last chance to talk, at least right now. So I want to thank you all for being here today. It's been terrific. You sound great, and this is especially for Deborah, Grandma. What do you call her? Grammy or Grandma? Okay. This is for you, Grandma. and for Riley's loving parents.
2: Yeah.

0: the Sunburst House Band. Aren't you glad Grandma requested one more song? I am. Thank you all for being here today. It's been an absolute pleasure. Hope you're going to come back one more time. And coming up, Smokestack Lightning is going to be with us. Thank you for tuning in to the Saturday Light Brigade. It's a pleasure now to introduce you to Gabriella. And Gabriella, I should have asked you this as we were talking. It's Balak, do I?
1: It's Balak.
0: Balak, yeah. Thank you. You probably are asked that all the time.
1: I am.
0: I'll get it right for now. Gabriella Balak is a senior at Chartiers Valley High School. Welcome.
1: Thank you.
0: You've been recognized by Junior Achievement of Western Pennsylvania as an 18 under 18 honoree. And I understand part of your program has been designed to empower girls and women, especially in your school district. Can you tell me a bit about what you've done?
1: Yes, of course. So at my school, it's called the Women of Pittsburgh event. And the main goal of this was to empower the girls at my school to pursue whatever career they want to in the future. So actually, my engineering teacher, Mr. Barber, approached me with this opportunity last year. And I was a junior last year. So basically, I brought in six speakers from the Pittsburgh area, all of different career backgrounds. And when he started the event, he specifically focused on engineering. However, after talking to a lot of my fellow female students, they also are interested in like biomedical fields and like nursing and other stuff like that, business. So I wanted to kind of broaden like perspectives for them, and they got to hear from them about college, possibly starting their own like company, becoming an entrepreneur, and being inspired to just do whatever they want to. And we had 100 girls attend last year, and I planned it this year, and we had 180 girls.
0: And what grades and ages are the girls attending?
1: So high school girls, 9th through 12th grade. And yeah.
0: And all from your district?
1: Yes. So they're all from Chartiers Valley.
0: That's amazing. And that's something you could replicate in other districts if you chose to.
1: Yeah. I think it would be a really great thing to have in other schools. I'm actually passing the torch on to one of my friends. She's a junior, so she's going to hopefully keep it going.
0: Terrific. I was just talking with somebody this week about career choices, and you don't know what you don't know, regardless of where you are in life. I mean, if you haven't met a biomedical person or somebody in a health field, it's very hard to gain knowledge about that occupation or even to be aware that it exists. And it sounds like that's a big part of what you're doing if you find six women who are in different fields. It gives girls a chance to get a sense of what's out there.
1: Yeah, I think it's definitely about them gaining exposure. I know a lot of the girls are specifically, they're interested in biomedical, and the one lady, she brought in like equipment and was talking about what it's like to be in like a day in the life of a nurse or a doctor or whatever. And they were like, I'm definitely going to pursue this in the future. So I just think that's a really big part.
0: What gave you the passion and idea to do this?
1: Well, at my school, we have a lot of engineering classes. And I always find that I'm like one of the only girls that are in like the engineering classes. I'm in wood shop. And I just feel like we need to get them exposed to more so that they believe in themselves and like feel that they can do whatever they want to do in the future. And I just think it's important to have more women in whatever male-dominated industries.
0: It's incredible. And regular listeners have heard me say this before. This is an issue that's existed for years. I have a degree in engineering. When I was in school, I would say less than 20%, probably less than 10% of the students in my class were women. And that hasn't changed much from what you're saying. Why do you think that is?
1: I feel like some of it is they might be afraid to take that first step. And I feel like a really big thing for me, whenever I was growing up, I had a lot of important mentors in my life, and I participated in a lot of STEM activities, specifically the Society of Women Engineers. They gave an award to me, and after that, I just had this passion for engineering, and I feel like since I was inspired, that it's important if maybe I can help inspire other girls out there.
0: Congratulations on the award.
1: Thank you.
0: From SWE, as we called them.
1: Yeah.
0: They existed back in my day, too, and really supporting the same objectives. Now, you're a senior this year, right?
1: Yes.
0: What are your plans for the fall, do you know?
1: Yes. I actually, over Easter break, committed to Embry-Riddle Aeronautical in Daytona Beach, Florida, for civil engineering.
0: And what do you hope to do?
1: My hope is I love leadership, so I would really love to get a professional engineering degree or an MBA and possibly progress into a leadership position in civil.
0: Well, that's terrific. Civil has a lot of different components to it, from bridge building and building itself, but also things like wastewater treatment, and is there an aspect of it that brought you to civil?
1: So at my school, we used to have its project lead the way through Rochester Institute of Technology, and it was called Civil Engineering and Architecture. And in that class, we did a lot of structural analysis, like bridges and like analyzing beams and loads and stuff like that. And I just really took a liking to that, even like water runoff. And I just found it to be really, really interesting. The cool thing about Embry-Riddle is that their program also incorporates aeronautical and aerospace ideas behind it too. So you kind of get a little flavor of both civil and aeronautical in the program.
0: I get the feeling that Gabriella's seeing vectors and everything you look at, right?
1: Yes.
0: Seeing forces and fields. The bridge collapse recently must have been, although very sad, it must have been technically fascinating to you to try to understand the causes of the bridge in Baltimore. Well, the root cause is known, but figuring out the effect of that pier being hit.
1: Yeah, it was definitely an eye-opening moment for me because I just love civil engineering. I actually jumped on YouTube a few hours later, and I was looking up, and there was a guy being interviewed, civil engineer, and he was talking about it, and I was like, this is just so fascinating to me.
0: You mentioned leadership a moment ago. Gabriella, what do you think makes a good leader?
1: I feel like a good leader, you need to be well-rounded in different things. And I feel like it's important to have a reason for why you want to be leading people. And like I said, my reason is hoping to inspire people and encourage other people to pursue whatever goals they might have.
0: And you've had a lot of experience just in this project alone that you've described. And what's the name of the project again? It's
1: called Women of Pittsburgh.
0: Women of Pittsburgh.
1: Yeah.
0: Where students at Chartiers Valley High School are exposed to women who have interesting jobs, ideas for what they can do. You're changing the trajectory of a lot of people's lives, I think, in doing it. Have you led other projects? Tell me about the ones you've led.
1: Yes. So another big part of being involved with 18 Under 18 was another project. So I partnered with Project Irreplaceable, which is a letter writing campaign. And so basically it encourages girls to tell their mom or grandmother or significant women in their life to go get examined for breast cancer. And it was all about breast cancer awareness. So we had a pink out day, a district-wide pink out day at my school. And we made ribbons, little pink ribbons for them, and handed out the letters in the hopes that they would pass it on for breast cancer awareness.
0: You, I like how you think about changing the present, but also the future. You'd mentioned in the Women of Pittsburgh Project already having a leader ready to take on your work, which is really important.
1: Yeah.
0: So I admire you,
1: you
0: for doing that. Who do you think has influenced the person you are?
1: I would definitely say my parents and my teachers. Specifically, I would say my principal, Mrs. Schmidt. She was the one who nominated me for the 18 Under 18 Award. And if it wasn't for her, I wouldn't have like all these amazing opportunities. And I would also say my engineering teacher, Mr. Barber. He kind of pushed me to get involved with like wood shop and engineering. And we also have been on like field trips. We went to Westinghouse for their like Introduce a Girl to Engineering Day. And it's just through him that I've gained a lot of exposure about engineering.
0: That's really amazing. Are you excited about going to Daytona?
1: Yes, I'm very excited.
0: Do you know things like roommates yet? Or it's probably a little early.
1: Yeah.
0: When do you leave?
1: So move in. So August 18th through the 21st is move in and like introduction stuff.
0: That's exciting. I hope you'll come back. I'd love to get a progress report, seriously, on how things are going, and you might inspire other women who want to get involved in engineering. I think it's remarkable how uneven the representation continues to be in engineering. Is there anything else you'd like to say about the work you've done, or perhaps if there are young women listening who are thinking of career choices, advice you might have or commentary for them?
1: I would say that the big thing for me was kind of trying to find people that are very supportive of what you're doing. And also, don't be afraid to take that first step, because the only thing that you'll regret is possibly not going for what you wanted to do. And nothing can hold you back other than yourself.
0: Those are very nice words. That's Gabriella Balock, 12th grade, Chartiers Valley High School, Junior Achievement of Western Pennsylvania, 18 Under 18 honoree for her Women of Pittsburgh project, but also a leader in other ways. Thank you so much for being here with us today.
1: Thank you.
2: 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I'm in 10th grade at Montour High School, and you're listening to Youth Express. Catch the future.
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4: Hello, I'm Zara, and you're listening to a podcast from the Youth Media Center at SLB Radio. Today I'm joined by Adrian and Nevaeh. And today we'll be talking about how we convey ourselves through our art and our LEAP final projects for this year. What difficulties does this project present? Give each other advice on how to overcome them or embrace them. I'd say one of the hardest things about creating a project like the ones we do for LEAP is how emotionally vulnerable they are. You really have to put yourself out there and touch on a subject that otherwise you might not be comfortable just talking about.
5: I kind of agree with Zara, because it's definitely feels vulnerable because you're putting all this work and like how you feel about the topic out for all these people to come in and look and see at during the showcase. It's kind of like, oh, like all these people are looking at my, it's just awkward for me, I guess, in a way.
6: I feel like you just gotta look at it like they came here to see your project. So obviously not everybody's gonna like it, but they're gonna appreciate that you put in the time and effort to do a project.
4: I would like to discuss the narrative of my piece, because although I don't have a tangible idea yet, I'm pretty confident about the concept. I think last year I created a piece that was kind of pushed upon me. Like, whenever I create art, especially art that I'm presenting, my family kind of pressures me to make it about my Palestinian identity, to like put it out there and like talk about it. Like, that's existing is resistance, so you have to keep existing. But I think this year I'm going to touch on more me as a person and make it like raw and messy and more my style.
5: For me, I'm not really set, like, I'm not set on a project yet, but I definitely want to touch more on base of things, like, I'm in support of. Last year, I did more about me with, like, mental health and, like, my personal story, but I really want to touch on something that's affecting everyone, like, globally. Not sure on what yet, but I'll get there.
4: Not to cut Adrian off, but I think that's all the time we have for today, so.
6: Oh, man.
4: All right. Thank you. Bye.
7: Hello, I'm Felix, and you're listening to a podcast from Youth Media Center at SLB Radio. And I'm joined by...
8: Hi, I'm Lena, a German exchange student.
9: Hi, I'm Jana, and I'm also from Germany.
10: I'm Annabelle, I'm from Mount Lebanon.
11: I'm Nolan, I'm also from Mount Lebanon.
12: Hi, I'm Tony, and I'm from Germany.
13: I'm Sam, and I'm also from Germany.
14: I'm Jolina, and I'm also from Germany.
15: I'm Greta, and I'm also a German exchange student.
7: We're students from Mount Lebanon High School and Stiftisches Gymnasium from Germany, and today we'll be discussing the similarities and differences between our cultures, lifestyles, and schools. So to start, what are some things you have learned through being a part of a multinational classroom?
12: So being part of a multinational classroom has like really shown me obviously the differences between the education systems from Germany and the US, as well as like people behave different because it's like different social norms and yeah, stuff like that. It's been really interesting so far.
7: In a positive or negative way?
12: I wouldn't really define it as either positive or negative. I like both of them. So yeah, it's rather neutral and different than good or bad.
8: Yeah, I can totally agree to that because it's very similar to home. It's just, I don't know, like the first days that I've been here, I didn't even realize that I'm in a new country. How did you feel when like you arrived here?
15: It was very strange. It all felt like a fever dream for some time, I think, just because, yeah, you had to adapt to a new school system. Everything was so busy. I think schools in the US are definitely bigger than schools in Germany, and like the halls were so crowded and busy, and it was just, yeah.
8: Yeah, it looks like an airport, almost. Like
15: yeah, it does.
7: Yeah, and they have like 1,500 people for just four grades. That's insane.
9: Mm-hmm. Yeah, to add to that point, also, the first football game was like just in the movies, kind of.
8: Yeah.
9: That was like my experience.
7: Yeah, I think like most of the stuff I've seen is just like in the movies. The neighborhoods, the streets, it's crazy.
10: To like go off what you said, what like American stereotypes do you think like are accurate?
7: Are accurate?
10: Mm-hmm.
7: The school ones. When you go through the halls, you see like everyone doing their own thing. And I'm not sure, I've never seen it, but I'm pretty sure there's a lot of, not a lot, but there's bullying in your school. I'm pretty sure of it. And it's not like that in our school, not that I'm aware of, not in our grade.
8: No, I think that we're pretty like close to each other and get along very good. Yeah, but like another stereotype that I can think of was the food. I don't want to sound like strange or anything, but we sometimes could be a bit controversial that you have like radioactive food. That's not true. Like I'm still alive, but it's, yeah, I had to get used to it at first. Yeah.
12: Adding on to the point Lena mentioned before, I think having like consistent close friend groups is really difficult considering that the like grades are, like, they consist of so many people in comparison to Germany. Since we're, like, 100 people, I think, in our grade, mm-hmm. and everyone knows each other. But, yeah, that's probably difficult if you have, like, four times as many people in your grade as we have in Germany.
7: For me, what I thought is that the school is, like, way more commercial, if you could say it like that, because, like, you have, like, 600 people more than us, but it's way bigger, you're way more focused on sports, and like I went to the principal's office with my exchange student and was like crazy. I felt like I was in our school it's like way more familiar. You know everyone. You know the secretariats. You know the principal very, very well, and it didn't feel like that. So yeah, that's what I think of the school. It's like way bigger, and so it's like way less familiar.
8: What did you guys think about when you were in the German school? Like, what was surprising to you?
11: It was like a lot smaller than ours, like a lot less people, and like everybody knew each other. And it just like felt more friendly than our schools. Like ours are just so big and they can feel intimidating at times. So it was just like, I feel like I like that better than how like big and like Felix said, commercial our school is.
10: Mm-hmm. For me, it reminded, German schools reminded me more of like university and college, because of here we like go every single day from like 7 to 3, and in Germany like some days we went in earlier or some days we came in later, and some days we only had like 2 classes, and I like that structure a bit more.
7: So we talked about the food. Americans, what do you think about the German food?
8: Or have you ever like tried like typical German food?
10: Yeah, I've had schnitzel. I think schnitzel is really good. The host family I stayed with, their mother made it like from scratch, so I got to like pound the meat, and I thought that was really fun. I've tried sauerkraut. I don't like that. It's too sour for me.
8: Yeah, I know many German people that don't even like it, so I get that.
11: I would also have to agree on the schnitzel. It was really good.
7: Yeah, what I think is the biggest difference, so I'm here for 1 week now, so 7 days, and there was one day where we ate at home and the family cooked, and the other days we ate fast food. Like, it's a lot different in Germany. It's like an event when my mom gets McDonald's or something like that.
10: Yeah.
7: Sometimes we order like fast food, but it's not that fast as the fast food in America, if you know what I mean. It's like, you know, kebab and gyros, it's like, I think it's more healthy than the things you get here in America. But do you think of that it's a problem like that, or do you just like accept it and it's not that big of a deal for you, or in general people you know?
10: I think a lot of Americans eat fast food because, especially high schoolers, because we have so many extracurriculars and we can't sit down for like 2 hours or an hour and eat dinner with everyone else. We have to go to sports, like practices, or we have, especially if you're a junior or a senior, you have to do a lot of extracurriculars for college in order to get into that. And we work after school a lot. So it's more of a convenience to get it instead of like prepping an actual meal and having it.
8: What I did like about, or what I do like about the American food is the, like compared to German cafeteria food, it's amazing. Like the sandwiches, you get to like choose what you want to have on top of it. Yeah, I liked it so far.
7: Yeah, in Germany you have like 2 meals you can choose from and you get them like, and in America you can like choose from a whole counter and you can choose if you want chicken or you want pizza, and it's crazy. It looks all delicious.
9: Mm-hmm. Yeah, but it's also because in America everyone has like a lunch period, so everyone eats in the school. In Germany it's only like mostly the younger kids, and like all the others don't really eat the meal, just like snacks from the cafeteria.
13: Yeah, but the difference in Germany is that older graders, like people in the higher grades, are allowed to go outside of the school so they can go and eat out. So I think that's why our school like doesn't really offer much of variety of food.
10: Yeah, in America, you're not allowed to leave the school, and all the doors are locked. And if you want to come in after the doors are closed, you have to come in through like the principal's office in order to get in, and it's for safety reasons.
8: Yeah. Do you think that it is like logical and effective?
10: Yeah, I think so, especially with the prevalent threat of gun violence that America specifically has. And like earlier in this year, our school had a day off because a kid threatened to bring a gun in, and so they had to shut down the school.
8: Oh.
10: So, and we also have drills like every month about, sometimes we leave the school and we go to a set location, like a church that the whole grade goes to, or we just have drills in the classroom where we like stand in the corner and lock the door. But it's, yeah, that's definitely a major difference between
7: cultures. Yeah, so what is your opinion about that? Because, like, what I've experienced, there's a lot of police here. Mm-hmm. Like, everywhere I've been, it's a lot of police. It's not like that in Germany. You see, like, it's called Ordnungsamt in Germany. These are, like, the people that are too not good enough for police, so they have, like, the job of giving tickets for wrong parking or something like that. But police, you don't see that very often. And what I was most shocked about was, like, I've seen police in school. Like, I was at lunch and there was a police officer sitting right there. And I think that most people, like, they say, yeah, it's because of safety. But are you only safe here in America if there is a police officer with you? Or what's it like?
10: Yeah, we actually have, like, how many do we have? We have, like, four.
11: Four, yeah.
10: Yeah, we have four police officers that are in the school. And one stays in there. I think they stay in there the whole day, but then they kind of hang out in the lunch center court because everyone is in there. And they, like, speak to the students every beginning of the year about gun safety particularly and, like, evacuation drills and stuff like that. And you'll see them actually, like, anywhere in a school event. You'll see them at homecoming. They're there too. And I think that it does feel a little bit safer with them, although I still think it is very easy for our school to bring a weapon in if you really want to. I know there are some schools that have metal detectors outside, so it will stop you if you bring a weapon in. But our school doesn't have that, so if someone really wanted to, they could just bring it, like, in a backpack. So then I don't know what the police would do in that situation.
7: Yeah, I've also heard that Mount Lebanon High School is pretty safe and the neighborhood is pretty safe. What is the difference between Mount Lebanon neighborhoods and other American neighborhoods that divide them?
10: I think mainly there's, like, not a really close gun store. It's a bit harder to get one. There's one in Bethel, I think, but that's a neighborhood over. And so I think it's just lack of convenience, to be honest.
8: Can I say something to that question?
10: Mm-hmm.
8: We went to Washington, D.C. a few days ago, and we were walking around also a bit later, and it was already dark. And I also did that when we were here. And I figured that many people know each other here, and they're all very friendly. I haven't met one, like, unfriendly person in the 1 week that I've already been here. But in Washington, it was a bit different. Yeah, walking through a big city, not alone, but just, like, with a small group of girls. I think, yeah.
11: I feel like it's more dangerous in, like, the cities to walk alone because there's definitely more, like, drug use and, like, people doing bad stuff. And, like, there's also always homeless people who aren't always so nice to you. And that can be really dangerous. But in, like, our community, Mount Lebanon, like she said, it's everybody knows each other. It's, like, super friendly. And it's, like, a lot more safe than more urban areas.
10: Yeah, people in Mount Lebanon call it the bubble because it's kind of like a separate thing from the city of Pittsburgh itself. And then whenever you leave, people say that you're leaving the bubble. So,
7: yeah, that sounds really nice. It's like you have a real community in Mount Lebanon and that can have nice parts.
8: Mm-hmm. We also have, like, in our smaller villages around, like, the city where we go to school, I would say, like, in the villages that we have a pretty good community. Everybody knows each other. So it's like Mount Lebanon. We also have some traditions and some parties every other month, yeah.
7: What I also think of Mount Lebanon is, like, I think it's schools in general in America, but they're, like, really sport-focused.
10: Mm-hmm.
7: In Germany, you have, like, a few school, you call them clubs here, and in Germany, they meet, like, once a week for 45 minutes and they play some volleyball or something, and they may participate in, like, a school tournament, but they're really small. And most of the sports stuff is outside of school in Germany. So it's really odd to see it here, like, all in the school.
10: Yeah, I think a major difference is that in America, in order to get into college, you need to have good grades, but also you need to have a lot of extracurriculars, and you have to be doing them for a very long time, because colleges want to see that you will add to their community. And so saying that, like, you've been on a sports team for the majority of your high school, it looks really good on colleges. I think, correct me if I'm wrong, in Germany, like, it's mainly, like, just grades that get you into college. So, yeah, in America, it's more of, like, a holistic. You have to get in on good grades. You have to take tests and get good scores on those, and then extracurriculars, and then usually, like, have a job afterwards, and then take sometimes prerequisite courses from a college before you get into college, and then you have to write a lot of essays. So it's a very stressful part of the high school.
7: It sounds
10: career.
7: A lot harder.
10: Yeah.
8: We were just on the topic of sports. What kind of sports do you guys play? Or do you play, like, any?
10: I do karate, which is not through the school, but it is through, like, Mount Lebanon. We have a recreational center, so it's, like, associated with Mount Lebanon.
8: Mm-hmm.
11: I play football and lacrosse for the high school. I also do, like, club lacrosse, which also isn't through the school, but yeah.
7: I played a real football in Germany.
8: And you guys, Greta and Jolina, I think you have a bit of a different sport.
15: Yeah, so I do ballet, and I also heard that ballet is a big thing in Mount Lebanon, like the school. Mm-hmm. And I think Jolina's exchange partner, Stella, also is doing ballet, and she's actually very good at it. And I'm looking forward to watching a training of her next week.
10: Yeah, some students in Mount Lebanon are able to leave early for ballet. Specifically, they leave like halfway through the school day for ballet.
8: Do you guys have some other interests, like music, movies?
15: I love going to concerts.
8: Yeah, same.
15: I think there are also a lot of concerts in Pittsburgh. I heard that Tate McRae was here like 2 days ago, and also Somber maybe a week ago. So I think that you definitely live in a region where you can access many concert venues. Like, I think New York is not that far, or Philadelphia. So, yeah, what about you guys?
12: I love going to concerts, and I also love music in general. In Germany, I often go buy, like, vinyls in near cities like Cologne or Aachen, whatever. So, yeah, I love music and love seeing it live. But sadly, I haven't been to a concert here in the US, but I've seen that there are some great shows out here. Yeah, but just sadly didn't get to go there.
13: Yeah, I also love to listen to music. Right after this trip, I'm going to a concert in Oberhausen. And sometimes in my free time, if I do find time, I like to play games on my PC.
7: Yeah, from all the things you've listed, I'm a real fan. I'm a real big fan of all of them. Music is like, it's always there for everyone. You can always listen to music. And music is something special. I love music. I love concerts. I love everything about it. I'm also a really big sports guy. I've been here to an NFL game and also the football game of the high school. So that's like really amazing. It's the NFL watching experience in a stadium was like very different to the Bundesliga in Germany. It's like we could compare those two to the major league of the major sport in the country. And also movies and TV are very beautiful. I love to watch them.
8: Yeah, it was pretty interesting to see, because we just watched those like American movies when we were younger, and I still watch them. And just being here and just like trying to live that life that they're living for 2 weeks, just escape into it.
14: Adding to the football game, I have to admit that cheerleader, especially the cheerleader, didn't feel real.
7: Didn't feel real to see, like, what you...
14: Yes, because you always see them in the movie, and we really don't have cheerleading in Germany. And so, yeah, it was not feeling real.
8: Yeah, I always thought that they would be super mean, but they were also kind.
14: Yeah,
8: that's also like a stereotypical thing that we think that is America, like mean cheerleaders.
7: Yeah, again, in general, the school life is just exactly like in the movies, in my opinion. It's like, because it's so different, when you see it in the American movies, when you're from Germany, it's like those school-centered, all is about the school, everything's about school, like it's all school-centered, and it's so different to Germany, and when you see it as a German, it's like so different and so interesting, and now to be in America and to see it and to feel it and to live it is like so amazing.
15: Yeah. I feel like school is a much bigger part of teenage lives here in the US because they just spend so much time here and they have the activities that they do with the school. They go in competitions with the school. And I feel like it's also a family thing sometimes because my exchange partner is in the school rifle team. And her mom is the coach of that rifle team. Her brother was in that team. And it's just, yeah, you can go on with it for generations. And it's something that connects people, I think.
8: Yeah, I love how the parents like also contribute to like the day-to-day life at school. Because yeah. I think my mom couldn't care less if there was like a reading at our school. I mean, I don't even do so. Yeah.
7: There's a lot of stuff going on in the school, and in Germany it's all the way around. People go to school to go to school, and then they meet up after school with friends from different schools. Mm-hmm. And I think it's not like that in America. So have you noticed any significant differences in personalities
10: Germans are more, I think they're smarter than the most Americans.
8: Well, thank you.
10: I feel like Americans, especially in school, are very immature at times, and because it's so relaxed, I feel that school sometimes, whenever I was in Germany, like in class, like everyone was like actually doing their work, and in America it's like hit or miss.
13: Yeah, from what I've seen, I think Americans are much nicer than German people. I think German people are always rude.
12: I'd say it's like the younger people are nearly like as friendly as, yeah, like the German young people are as friendly as the American young people. But I think there's a difference in older folks, since like old German people are really grumpy. And yeah, I think I've had better experiences with elderly American people than I've had with elderly German people. So yeah.
8: Yes, because when I went into a store and I just bought like some chapstick or something like that, and the cashier, she was just so kind. She was like, oh, how was your day? How are you feeling? In Germany, they would just like take the thing, scan it, take your money, and then, yeah, bye.
12: But the thing is, like, do they really mean it? I kind of doubt it. Since the Germans are like, they don't care and they don't pretend that they care. And I don't really want to say that none of the American cashiers or whatever care like how your day's been, but it's just such an opposite from like the German perspective I have.
10: Mostly it's because I work at a candy store, so we like get taught like customer service is like a big part of it. And I think in like other retail stores in America, that's like a huge part of working there. And so it's kind of I wouldn't say it's like we're being forced to do it, but it is like kind of like required and expected, like when you come in, that you want to be welcoming to everyone because they want you to spend money.
7: Yeah, I think Germans are way more honest than Americans. If a German doesn't care how your day was, they will not ask. And I think in America, it's like it's mandatory to ask how your day was. And mm-hmm. if you don't do it, it's like rude. But if I don't care, if my friend is feeling fine, I'm not going to ask him, like, just to be like friendly. And that's why Americans in particular see Germans more rude. And I think it's true, Germans are more rude, but it's because they aren't that. I'm not saying that Americans are fake, but Germans don't pretend that they want to know something from you when they don't.
10: I just think Germans are very direct. I don't think they're rude.
7: And me personally, I like that about Germans. They don't say something they don't mean, and that's like pretty cool.
9: Mm-hmm. I think another reason is, especially at like registers in a grocery store or something, why Germans don't ask a lot of like questions is just efficiency, to like get the most people out and checked out.
8: Yeah, they like even pack your groceries for you. I like that. In Germany, we have to do that ourselves.
15: I have a question also to the point with being friendly or fake. I noticed that many Americans love to give you compliments. Like when we went to school, it was just so many people, oh my God, I love your outfit. Your purse is so cute. I love your shoes. Is that something that you always do, or is it then that you really mean it?
10: I think it's like a combination of both, because I do give a lot of compliments. I think it's because Americans just kind of say whatever they want and they don't have any filter. And so if I see something that I like on someone, like, I'll compliment that because I like it, and my friends will like do the same for that.
8: Yeah. Well, I think that's all that we have for now. Thank you for listening to a broadcast from the Youth Media Center at SLB Radio. Goodbye.
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19: This is Finn.
20: This is Leah.
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16: We're 8th grade students from Environmental Charter School, and we're here to talk about music.
20: I listen to a variation of music. I listen to a lot of pop, and I would say alt music.
5: I don't have a specific genre. I just like whatever I like.
16: I listen to a lot of stuff. It's like, I sometimes listen to Taylor Swift, but I mainly like Chappell Roan and Girl in Red and Billie Eilish.
18: I listen to Mac Miller. Hey, I love him. I listen to Morgan Wallen, too. Have you guys ever heard about Tate McRae?
16: I know, like, one or two songs.
17: I've been listening to Rod Wave.
21: Oh. I've been broke so many times, I don't know what to feel.
17: So I have a YouTube Shorts account, right? And I make funk songs, right? And then I make troll face edits out of the funk songs, right? And I post them on YouTube Shorts, and I get a bunch of views. My last video, I got 20 views. 15 of them were from my cousins, 4 of them were from my mom's, and then 7 of them were from my dog.
16: Well, I'm not really making my own music, but I take singing lessons, and I'm doing a little bit of piano in that. I mainly just do singing of songs that I like and I already know.
20: I am learning how to play the piano or the keyboard. I am interested in music in like a band way. I don't really have a plan for what I want to do with it.
18: I like to make music, but, like, I like to make Notre Dame music. Like, you know Notre Dame, the college, right? So, like, their theme songs, like, I try to make music for that, but it's like, do-do-do-do-do-do-do, and like that. Yeah, it's pretty cool.
19: I make beats for Osama-san. He makes a song out of the beats, and he sends it back to me, and I can listen to it, and then he releases it.
17: Go check out my Le Boo-Boo Funk remix. For Youth Express, this is Desmond.
18: Mason.
19: Finn.
20: Leah.
5: Daphne. Zoe.
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23: This is Lily.
24: This is Haley.
5: This is Paige.
25: This is Noah.
26: This is Roman.
22: We are students from Upper St. Clair High School, and we are here to talk about school, life, and, you know, we'll see where it goes.
24: I know some people have mixed feelings, but I feel like Dr. Fumfart, he needs to get more credit because he literally puts in so much energy into our assignments and making sure, like, we're all, like, learning and not...
23: No, I love him.
24: Yeah.
23: Maybe he's not the happiest that day, but, like, mm-hmm. he shows up and it's so fun.
24: Yeah.
23: I learned so much in that class.
24: There's sometimes nice teachers, but then there's too chill that they don't care about your education.
23: He's just perfect.
24: And he makes sure you get the education and you learn what you're picking up.
23: He takes so much time for his students. If you need help, like, he'll make sure you get that time and like make sure you understand everything.
22: Dr. Syme, test taking skills, and you know, he just made it a fun time, not about like how bad we did, but how much better we can do. And then on the last day, he got
23: talk
22: his cookies.
23: About his Scottish accent.
22: Yeah, and then he also has a very nice accent.
25: Yeah, I like his
23: doing
25: accent.
23: An impression.
22: He's like, all right, Fox, grab your books from the beige door 6-7. A is an apple. So, shout out to my boy, Dr. Really Syme.
23: I'd like to add on to Keystone's Mr. J.
25: I love
23: great,
25: Mr. J.
23: Great math teacher.
22: For Youth Express, this is Dom.
24: This is Lily.
20: This is Haley.
5: This is Paige.
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0: We're 8th grade students from Environmental Charter School, and we're here to talk about music.
20: I listen to a variation of music. I listen to a lot of pop, and I would say alt music.
1: I don't have a specific genre. I just like whatever I like.
0: I listen to a lot of stuff. It's like, I sometimes listen to Taylor Swift, but I mainly...

0: last video, I got 20 views. 15 of them were from my cousins. 4 of them were from my mom's. And then 7 of them were from my dog.
1: Well, I'm not really making my own music, but I take singing lessons and I'm doing a little bit of piano in that. I mainly just do singing of songs that I like and I already know.
2: I am learning how to play the piano or the keyboard. I am interested in music in like a band way. I don't really have a plan for what I want to do with it.
3: I like to make music, but like I like to make Notre Dame music. Like, you know Notre Dame, the college, right? So like their theme songs, like, I try to make music for that, but it's like, do-do-do-do-do-do-do, and like that. Yeah, it's pretty cool.
4: I make beats for Osama-san. He makes a song out of the beats, and he sends it back to me, and I can listen to it, and then he releases it.
0: Go check out my La Boo Boo Funk remix. 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
3: Mason.
4: Finn.
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6: William Bergman,
7: Jamal Chaggy,
8: Aiden Pratt,
9: and Damian Hill.
5: We're based grad students at Westinghouse High School, and today we're going to be discussing the Westinghouse Bulldogs, our environments in our school.
6: Damian, going into your senior year, how you feel about the upcoming season?
9: I honestly feel like this is the season where I got to make my mark in Westinghouse's history. I got to feel me like a standard and a objective I always wanted to reach. I always wanted to be the best or one of the best. So that's what I feel like.
5: And Aiden Proud, you being a senior in your environment, how does it feel to just come to Westinghouse High School every day?
8: Westinghouse High School is a pretty good school, you know. Most people look at Westinghouse High School as a bad school, as if it's a bad environment, and honestly, it's pretty good, to
9: just
8: be honest.
9: Just be chilling, for real.
6: Yeah,
7: it's
6: bro.
7: Really chill.
6: You gotta agree on that.
5: Because of where it's located, you know, a lot of people there are predominantly black, and being a statistic in Pittsburgh, in the east side of Pittsburgh, going up there, you'll be looked at wrong.
9: Looked at as either a thief, mugger, and robber, anything that's bad.
7: Or a threat to your neighborhood.
9: Yeah.
6: My personal opinion, I think it's all like want to. Some people in the school don't want to do it. Like, there's some people who do want to learn, like, you mean?
9: And there's some people that just come to school to just sit there all day.
5: I think there's a lot of racism. Like, going around places and seeing people and how to look at you or treat you a different way just because of how you look or who you are. You know, that stuff. It hurts to see, but you're used to it.
7: It's reality.
9: Yeah, it is reality.
7: Really can't do nothing to that. You know, we could go some places, like we're going places for football.
5: Oh, so more on the bright side, Wonka, you got a basketball game tonight against Furl. How do you feel about that?
6: I'm feeling great. About to try to go for a double double again. That's what I'm averaging on.
0: Let's talk about last week's game.
6: Yeah, we took a loss to Stowe Rocks, man. It was a tough loss. But we're going to bounce back against Farrell, man.
0: What do you think was the specific problem in the game that y'all could have changed?
6: We needed more intensity. Missed shots.
0: I feel like I didn't see a three to the fourth quarter.
6: Yeah, man. Well, I don't know. We was just cold. We was in a slump.
9: Yeah.
0: Talk to Tommy.
8: But y'all scared a little bit? Because in the gym, y'all make every shot.
6: Yeah, bro. Our first home game, we kind of had the nerves. Yeah, I don't Jitters. Know. But, yeah, we got a home game against Phil tonight at 7 o'clock. We're going to get them win. It's going to look good today.
5: Aiden, I know you're real good on the academic part. How do you feel like school and academics is at Westinghouse altogether?
8: Work's pretty easy, kind of. But, like, I'm really only good at math. Reading, I'm okay.
5: Damian Hill, you being a senior next year, how do you feel going into the season after having a losing season?
9: I feel like we got to go get back. Simple as that. We got to go get back, for real.
6: Jamar, going into your junior year, like, how are you prepping for the off season?
7: I'm prepping by just, like, trying to get better every day, working out, you know, keeping my body in shape.
6: Any plans for the off season, like, 7-1?
7: Yeah, I'm playing for 4-2 Elite. It's a good program, real strong. I feel like once I go up there, it's going to feel like family. I'm just fit right in.
6: Class of 2028 to break it.
8: I got a question for Josiah Collins.
5: Yes, sir.
8: What made you come?

0: commit to Akron?
1: What made me commit to Akron was the hospitality. You know, it was one of my better options, so I just went there and took it and ran with it.
2: You was recently up Akron like a couple of weeks ago, right?
1: Uh-huh.
2: How did you like it up there? Like, how was it?
1: I liked it. You know, they was just showing me around the campus more. I seen it a lot of times, but this time I seen the dorms where I'll be staying at, and I feel solidified up there. I feel like it's home.
2: That's great.
3: What would you say is the most things that stood out about the school when you were thinking about your choices for school?
1: Things that stood out was the coaching. You know, everybody's going to be on you. It's not, you're not just going to be up there, feel me? They're going to make sure you on your P's and Q's and doing what you got to do, or you're going to be at home.
3: Holding you accountable when it's needed.
2: That's yes, Division I level football.
1: Yes, sir.
4: You know, I heard they let you take the whole team out to Akron on a visit. How was that?
1: That was good. Being able to show my guys something new, get them out of their typical environment, you know, to show them something new, that was great. And it felt like I was leading the guys somewhere out of the trenches, you know, showing them something new.
4: So, like, you basically showed them, like, everybody got a shot.
1: Yes, sir.
4: Put in the work.
0: It's possible.
1: It's possible.
2: So this is like a question for my football guys. Like, what's the goal? Like, I wonder where y'all is at for the next, like, upcoming season.
4: The goal really is, bro. I ain't gonna lie.
0: States.
4: You better know how to swim if you come around this, because we shirking, bro. That's all I'm saying, bro.
1: My junior year, I think I got that scholarship. My first ever scholarship was Temple. My sophomore year, around like week three, I had posted my midseason film, and they came. It was like that off season. Like, I put in a lot of work. You know, I was working out two times before the regular practice, and it just paid off, and it showed quick. Temple, I had a scholarship from them, but I don't think it was a good fit for me. I did an unofficial visit up there, and it was right in the middle of the hood. It was just, I could go to Westinghouse and just call it college.
3: For real.
1: It's not in the best place, so I would want to go somewhere where I'm separated around different things, and somewhere that's a better fit for me, and I was Akron. The team's good. It's a small MAC school, so they're not the best team in the MAC, but the team's good, you know. It's like I said, like, they're going to be holding you accountable. You're not just going to be there doing anything. You're going to be there getting better, focusing on yourself, perfecting your craft, and hopefully to go to a higher level.
2: Josiah, any advice for upcoming players coming into the next season?
1: Advice I would give is to just keep your head down. You know, a lot of people don't always get recognized at the beginning of their work, but that's when they stop, when they don't get recognized, when they just started the work. Just keep your head down, keep working. If you good, they're going to find you.
0: How do y'all feel about the Eagles?
2: The Eagles stink, man. They stink.
1: I don't like them. I feel like Jalen Hurts got exposed.
2: High school quarterback, man.
3: I just don't understand. He's never going to. He's not top five, not top ten to me. I just don't. I don't like him. I'm being honest. I just don't.
4: I just don't understand why Jalen Hurts even comes up in his conversations. He's not on that level. Like who can I can't even compare him to nobody because he's not on that level. He's like, you know, Perry type of quarterback. He's not that type of guy. He's not like a West House type of guy.
1: Yeah, Jalen Hurts, he's not on that level, you know. He's just not good enough.
2: He's just not elite.
1: He got exposed, you know. Of course, Jeff's going to be mad. He's just not good enough.
0: So he never was. What do Jalen Hurts have to get better at
2: as throwing a quarterback? Yeah, accuracy. He can't throw a deep ball.
1: He has to get better at, you know, throwing the ball in tough situations. You know, he's seen it in the last game they were in. You know, wait. Naughty, he played good the last game they was in.
3: Five interceptions.
1: They play some weak guys, though.
2: They played the Raiders. They played the Raiders.
3: How y'all feel about how JSN's playing? Like, what would y'all say is y'all top three right now? Everybody get a chance in any top three.
2: You
3: don't got this out of the room.
0: Top three what?
3: Top three receivers in the league right now.
0: JSN.
3: That's one person, gang.
0: The best right now.
3: Gang, JSN. There's three. You can name JSN. Three. Stop acting like you can't name three receivers.
1: If he can, I'll help him. Exactly. I have to go JSN right now, and then I'll have to go Malik Nabers. Before he got injured, he was off to a great start. But that game, that was crazy. And then I would probably go, I don't know. I like GP too, but I don't really know if he's having the best season. That's just my opinion of who I like.
3: Are you going off this season?
1: Yeah.
3: Oh, I was about to say. Okay, that makes more
1: sense. Yeah, I'll throw GP in there.
3: If we go off this season, I'm going JSN. I'm going George Pickens. I'm going to be honest. I'm going to go George Pickens second. And I'll take Jettis just because Jettis is still the best.
2: As a Seahawks fan, I could talk about JSN all day.
3: St. Brown, I ain't got really too
2: much
3: to say.
2: Amara St. Brown's a dog.
3: He's just a consistent
2: He's playing with a torn of,
1: yeah, he said something about the Lions. That reminded me. I'll put J-Mo in there before GP.
3: Ooh, I like that.
4: About to say that.
3: I like that.
1: And I'll take I might take Amaral over Chase too.
0: Ooh, nah.
2: Yeah, yeah, he's balling this season. He's balling this season. Might. He's
0: balling. Guys, no one has said Puka.
2: No,
4: I was just about to say that. I was just about to say I got Jason, James Willison, and Puka. Puka been balling.
2: I got Jason, Jamar Chase, and Puka.
5: Top three is hard right
2: now. No, I'm gonna pick Puka second, Jamar Chase, and George Pickens.
1: So y'all saying
0: like? Wait, is y'all saying Jamar Chase this year in y'all top three?
4: Jamar Chase.
0: Y'all just saying because he is top two receivers in the league.
1: He's just top two receivers.
4: He's top two.
0: Because y'all really think he's top three this season? Jamar Chase.
4: This season. I don't think he's top three.
1: I like Devontae Adams more than Puka. Yeah, if I'm going over to the Rams, I'm taking somebody out of LA.
2: JSN, I'm taking
1: the Adams. The guy's a technician. You can't deny it. You know, he showcases it at a high level every week. And he just makes a lot of plays.
4: Devontae Adams shows he's a veteran receiver. He shows that he's a vet.
2: How do y'all feel about the college football playoffs on Saturday?
1: Ooh, I feel like Notre Dame should be in the conversation. That's a team that didn't get to prove themselves.
4: Notre Dame's not better than Miami. Miami's blowing them out the water.
2: Do y'all think
1: Miami did, in fact, beat Notre Dame, but Notre Dame has beat three teams that Miami has lost to. I do feel like Notre Dame should have more of a chance than Miami, even though Notre Dame and Miami beat Notre Dame.
2: Do y'all feel like JMU should have made it?
1: No, but you got to have lower division schools in there.
3: Because Boise State was in there, and there was things probably better than Boise State.
1: Tulane's in there, too, right? Sure.
2: How y'all feel about Indiana?
3: I was about to say the same thing.
1: I feel like they'll win it all this year. I don't think nobody's beating Fournette.
3: I ain't gonna lie, Mendoza is the best quarterback in college football.
2: Hey, I got Miami.
4: I ain't gonna lie, bro.
2: I got Miami.
1: It's a bad pick, brother.
4: Y'all talk about Indiana, bro. Ohio State's not done.
1: JJ's
4: coming back.
1: Ohio State's done.
4: JJ is coming back.
2: It's one man.
1: The season's over.
4: Jeremiah Smith is coming back.
2: Malachi Lemon is better.
4: No, he's not better than Jeremiah Smith. No, he's not.
3: Yes, he is.
1: This year, more receptions, more yards after catch.
3: Bro, Malachi Lemon is the best receiver in college football.
4: Listen to this. Jeremiah Smith missed one game. He missed one more touchdown than Malachi Lemon.
2: He missed
4: one game.
2: The same amount of receptions.
4: And the same amount of receptions.
1: He had more targets, too.
4: Think about that. Not JJ.
1: Yes, he do.
3: No, he's the outside receiver.
1: JJ has more of an opportunity to have more targets than Malachi Lemon because Malachi Lemon is not receiver one on his team.
3: No, he is. He just plays slot.
4: Malachi Lemon is receiver one. He's receiver one. He just plays slot. He gets the most targets.
1: Jacoby Lane's receiver one.
4: He don't get
1: as Jacoby Lane's the Z or the Y, whatever the outside receiver is. He's the X. Malachi Lemon's receiver.
4: Malachi Lemon's to get more targets than him.
1: No, he don't.
4: If he didn't, Jacoby Lane wouldn't have got that.
3: They be putting him at slot. They put him, they get him anyway.
1: I'm talking about he get more than JJ. He don't get more than JJ. He don't get more targets than JJ.
3: I don't believe that either.
4: Think about this. JJ, he low-key, his targets from this year and last year, he splits them. But the receivers around him. Look at his receiving core.
2: He has Cornel Tate.
4: Did that make? He has Cornel Tate. Who else?
2: You don't have another
4: Brandon Ennis.
3: Brandon Ennis hasn't done nothing all year.
2: Brandon Ennis hasn't been relevant since high school. He hasn't been relevant since high school.
1: I need a topic switch. How y'all feel about Travis Hunter? Y'all think he'll be a bust after getting injured his rookie season?
3: No. He got that dog in
2: him. It's Travis Hunter, bro.
4: No. Travis Hunter, that boy, he can play DB, bro.
1: Ben, how do you feel?
6: You know, well, I guess Trevor Lawrence is good again, which is annoying. I'm tired of seeing that commercial where they do like, let's hear it for the boys. It's like driving me insane. Uh-huh. Like I was humming it to myself as I was driving in. But yeah, I think like first, you can't judge him on the first year. He got hurt so quick. The Jags are probably going to be good. Mm-hmm. And they're going to move him to London.
2: I got a question. Were you a football fan growing up?
6: Yeah.
2: Like, what was, like, your favorite moment as, like, a young football fan growing up, like, as you, like a kid watching football?
6: Anytime Jerome Bettis ran it in. Anytime.
1: Jerome the bus.
2: Because that's when football was, like, actually fun to watch.
6: Mm-hmm. So I miss those days. I miss Big Ben. I miss Hines Ward. You know, what are you going to do?
1: I never watched Hines Ward play.
2: No, Hines Ward used to be nice.
0: If y'all was to build a starting offense in the NFL, who would be your offense?
2: Good positions down the line. Like, just pick a position, like quarterback.
3: Keep going. All right, you start.
0: Patrick Mahomes, QB1.
2: Jamar Gibbs. And I'm not.
3: Jameer Gibbs.
1: So I'll go DN and instantly take Myles Garrett off the board.
4: Jemma. We got Jemma on the outside.
3: Oh, I got CMC in the backfield.
2: What you got, man?
1: We got a quarterback, a running back,
2: We got two running backs. So running backs is full. One receiver.
6: The Kelsey, the center, Kelsey.
0: Jason Kelsey.
6: Jason Kelsey. At center. Yeah.
0: Who's taking JSN?
2: Man, give me Phillip Rivers at quarterback.
3: We already picked the quarterback.
2: Pat Surtain at corner.
1: All right. I'm taking Aaron Donald at defensive tackle. I'm taking Dexter Lawrence.
0: You want to do our own team?
3: All right, yeah, we're going to start. We're going to make our own team, so we got the best team out there. Start from quarterback. We all going to start pick a quarterback.
0: Patrick Mahomes.
2: All time?
3: Yeah, that's going to make it more interesting. Yeah, that's going to make it more interesting.
0: I'm sticking with Patrick Mahomes.
2: Give me the GOAT, Tom Brady.
1: Randall Cunningham.
4: Give me Mike Vick.
6: Ooh.
2: That's
6: okay.
2: A nice pick.
6: Young Mike Vick.
3: Nobody pick LJ?
2: No.
3: Yeah, Lamar Jackson.
2: Nah. Who you got? Hold on, it's Ben.
6: I want to say
2: Big Ben.
6: I want to say Big Ben, but what about prime Cam Newton?
3: Oh, I forgot about Cam Newton.
2: That's a mythical pool.
3: That is definitely a mythical pool.
2: That's a mythical pool. Running.
0: Barry Sanders.
3: Ooh, that was sweet.
2: Give me Sweet Feet Walter Payton.
1: I want Eric Dickerson.
3: I know exactly
4: what
3: I want.
4: Can I put Devin Hester at running back, guys?
2: No.
3: Pick a running back.
4: A good running back.
0: There's Bo Jackson.
4: Yeah, Bo Jackson.
2: The Lord of 40.
4: Bro. Bo Jackson, baby.
0: Bro, there's big running backs.
2: There's big running backs. There's LT.
0: Adrian Peterson. AP. Marshawn.
2: Who you got, 40? Bucky Irvin?
3: I don't got Bucky Irvin, but y'all picked the two players I wanted, Gabe. But yeah, we going to go Bucky Irvin. That's my favorite. Nah. AP, yeah, my life.
4: Let's start off with the receivers, man.
0: I don't want to go first because I feel like I'm going to keep grabbing all the...
3: Randy Moss, you want?
4: All right.
2: Megatron. Kelvin Jones.
0: Jerry Rice.
1: I got prime Julio Jones.
6: Ooh, that, you guys took all the good ones. I'm going Puka. I'm going new age. Sorry, I like him.
4: I got prime AB.
1: Ooh, that's a pull.
3: Gronk. I got Gronk.
2: Tony Gonzalez.
4: Who's that dude that used to play for the Chargers?
2: Antonio Gates.
4: Yeah, I got him.
0: I want Mad Max.
1: I'm thinking. I got to think. I don't want no current. No, Zach Ertz. Maybe in his prime.
3: One of y'all better pick Shannon Sharp.
2: Let's do DB next.
3: Shannon Sharp was nice.
1: I'll just take Shannon Sharp.
2: All right, let's do DB.
0: Like corner or any defensive back?
2: Pick two, safety in a corner.
3: Pick a safety in a corner, yeah.
0: Cam Chancellor.
1: I want Brian Dawkins and Sean Taylor.
3: Safety. I'm a Ronnie Lott and Deion Sanders.
2: Richard Sherman.
3: You already picked Cam Chandler, gang. It's over.
2: Richard Sherman and Ronnie Lott.
3: How do you pick Ronnie Lott?
2: Oh.
3: He was coming downhill, wasn't he?
2: Hitman Harrison. Hitman Harrison.
3: Ooh. All right.
0: Cam Chancellor.
3: Nobody picked Troy Polamalu.
1: Oh, yeah.
4: Give me Troy, Prime Troy.
3: Nobody pick Ed Reed? Yo, we don't know.
2: Nobody
3: pick Ed Reed.
2: Nah, bro. Like,
5: I ain't gonna lie. I took Sean Taylor and Brad Dawkins off the board.
3: Them is two safeties. I know, that's what I wanted.
4: I need a corner.
1: All right, well, it looks like we're out of time today. Thank you guys for sharing your thoughts.
2: And we're out. Peace.
0: Love y'all, boys.
7: My name is Gabrielle.
8: Garrett Johnson.
9: Dodger McCoy.
10: John Wilson.
7: Let's talk about our favorite movies.
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9: My favorite movie is Smurfs 2.
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7: Tell us your favorite song. Let's talk about Benson Boone.
9: My favorite song from Benson Boone is Mystical Magical.
7: Mystical Magical.
9: Yeah.
7: How does the song make you feel?
9: Happy.
7: Happy?
9: Yeah.
7: What's your favorite class?
8: Math.
9: Me and Mrs. Granger used the student council. I see a lot of young people there. I was playing bocce with the younger people.
7: Tell me what you're thankful for, John.
10: Singing, eating, and playing with toys. And see Skylar play with Maurice.
7: Tell them about Maurice.
8: Maurice is a boy in our class. He's not here.
9: I'm thankful for praying with my family. I went to go see my three cousins. We were playing outside for a little bit. I ate Thanksgiving and start cooking some food with my parents.
8: Thankful for my cousin. We turkey and
7: mashed potatoes.
8: Mashed potatoes and mac and cheese. And then we ate pumpkin pie.
11: What do you want for Christmas?
9: A black Xbox.
7: Oh.
9: My white one broke.
7: Is there any jerseys you want?
10: Yes, it's Giants and Patriots, Colts, Falcons, and basketball. I'm going to wear my shirts to school.
7: What's your favorite Christmas song?

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0: On the third day of Christmas, my true gift to me. Friedman has two turtle ducks and a partridge and a pear tree.
2: We have a pro here, everyone. Thank you. Give a round of applause for all the students and everybody in this room.
3: This is Moss reporting from the Youth Media Center. I'm here today with a few special guests, Anthony and Mickey, who I've invited to talk about their experiences as disabled people in the performing arts. Let's just go around and introduce ourselves and what we do. I'll start. I'm Moss, and I am a theater artist. I mostly sing, but I do also dance.
4: I'm Anthony. I also do theater, and I play the cello.
5: I'm Mickey, and I mostly do aerial arts.
3: So just a very general prompt to get us going. What aspect of your condition do you think impacts you the most in your art?
4: Definitely the social stuff around it, because I have a very visible facial difference. So I'm treated a bit less for that, along with just some basic mobility stuff, because I can't do some stuff.
5: For me, the biggest, I'd say, barrier with my disability, since I have hypermobile hands and chronic pain in them, is sort of a safety issue and like a physical issue, because my hands, circus has a lot of holding yourself up with your hands and just doing a lot of things with your hands. And when your hands are spasming and they hurt and you can't hold anything, that makes it a little bit difficult to safely do anything.
3: Yeah, for sure. I've definitely noticed both of those things for me as a dancer. And a singer, sort of just the social stigma of people viewing me as fragile, as well as the very real pain of having hypermobile joints and the safety issue of having hypermobile joints and knowing, you know, if I mess up at this, I'm going to have some kind of permanent damage. What would you say, you know, just like anything else that impacts you?
4: Well, being half blind impacts me because it's just, when I played the cello, I had to play it on the other side, so I had to adapt and, like, basically learn a completely new playing style that most people don't do it, because I play cello left-handed.
3: Mm-hmm. And then sort of, like, in addition to how your condition impacts you, for me, I'm also quite impacted by, you know, the chronic pain being worse when I do, for example, mess up, or I even just tax myself a lot doing whatever thing I happen to be doing. So how do you find... How do you take care of yourself for the more like physically or even mentally taxing aspects of your practice?
5: For me, one of the biggest things is just making sure I consistently keep up with doing like all kinds of physical therapy exercises I do to keep my wrists strong, because I can't actually depend on my hands. So I have to make sure my wrists are strong enough to kind of make up for that, so there's not less work going into my hands. It's a little complicated if you don't actually do it yourself, but that's a big one. And then another one is taking rests and making sure I keep my hands warm and just rest them a lot.
3: Yeah, I've definitely found this to be true. But would you guys say that you have an off season for your performing arts stuff when it gets cold?
5: Yes, absolutely.
4: When it gets hot.
3: Oh. What's your experience with that?
4: I'm just very temperature sensitive and I get dizzy extremely easily. Especially in warm weather, it just makes it easier to get too hot too fast, and I get really dizzy. So I can't do much of anything. I'm basically out of commission sometimes in the summer.
3: For me, it can get really rough in the middle of the winter.
5: Yeah.
3: Honestly, theater isn't a super like hands-heavy art, but I feel like my joints get less stable in the winter. Like, obviously,
5: yeah,
3: they hurt a lot more because it's cold, and that makes them stiff. But... like literally maybe 2 days ago, I popped out both of my hips and my shoulder in the same day. And I was like, okay, this doesn't happen in the summer.
5: I feel that too. Like everything is so much stiffer, and for circus, flexibility and active flexibility and strength and flexibility is a really big part of that. And I just feel like weaker. Like when I was in the studio, I think last week, I like couldn't do my pull-ups at all. Like normally I can do a few pull-ups. It's like a big part of art, but I was really struggling. It's not like I have less strength. I think it's just it hurts more, so it's harder to do anything.
3: For sure. Anthony, you mentioned that you just get really dizzy in the summer. Would you say that you have any kind of experience with like pain inhibiting your art? Or
4: yeah, pain is definitely a toll of it. One time I got a theater role that was very dance heavy, and I can't do dance like you can, because it really stresses my joints just to do But I was really struggling, and I had to, like, wear knee braces at the time because it was so, like, draining on me trying to do all that movement.
3: Yeah, for sure. I definitely had to acclimate to dance. I think that especially if you're not very physically aware of exactly what your joints are doing, and I bet you can relate to this, Mickey, you have to be, like, extremely cautious of exactly what your body is doing, because especially for stuff where you have to have a lot of extension going on, which I don't know what style of dance you were doing, but I do a lot of ballet, and so you have to be very aware, you know, how far are my joints going? You can't take the advice to stretch. And I think that definitely if you're not very determined to learn to do something, or if your body just cannot tolerate the amount of training that you need to do to acclimate to dance, it just, you can't do it. It's really hard.
4: Yeah, and that time I wasn't diagnosed as hypomobile yet, so that was before I knew what was happening.
3: Right, yeah, if you don't have that context, it must be really hard.
5: That sort of intentionality about, like, what you're doing with your joints when you're hypermobile is a massive part of circus when you are hypermobile, because a lot of what you're doing is, like, the silks pulling you one way or another. And then, like, if you're hypermobile, like, normal – like, people – not normal. People who aren't hypermobile, they have, like, an outer limit, and then they just stop, and it doesn't, like, pull out their joints and their muscles, and it doesn't hurt. Well, maybe it hurts a little, but that's because their muscles are being stretched, not because their joints themselves are being pushed beyond where they're supposed to be. What's difficult with that is a lot of people who do circus and teach circus aren't hypermobile, so you have to figure out your own ways to do things differently. Like, there was a sequence we were running through in class recently where I just couldn't do it when everyone else could, and it was because I was – and I'm not trying to brag or anything, but I was just, like, too flexible. Like, my hips just went too far out, so the way other people were doing it wasn't working for me because my hips just kind of, like, collapsed, and then it wasn't – working for me, so I had to get the director of the studio, who is hypermobile, to figure it out with me. So yeah, it's a.
3: I think that definitely having disabled teachers can be a big help. Have you had any experiences with that, Anthony? Like having a disabled teacher that you felt could understand you a little better?
4: No, not really.
3: I think that there's a very easy trap to fall into where a teacher sees a hypermobile person and thinks that because of the way they can extend, they should be doing that because they don't see it as a potential career-ending injury. They see it as a talent. And so that's been a problem for me before. Right now, I would say my teachers are very, like, they definitely don't want me to get hurt, but it can be a challenge learning how to accommodate yourself when you know that you can use your body in a way that would technically make you better. You both have had problems with your hands and stuff. Do you guys want to talk about that?
4: Yeah, I mean, well, a big thing with my hands in general is that my hands aren't, like, fully formed. I'm missing half a finger and my thumbs aren't right. So that just makes it really weird to do anything, and I'm having to constantly adjust to that. And, like, if I, like, hold a pencil for too long, I have a accommodation where I'm able to type everything on computer because my wrist holds extremely badly.
5: I have the same accommodation and the same issue where I can't write for long periods of time. And I was wondering if you experienced this too. I used to play the cello, and one of the biggest issues was just that, like, every time I would try to hold the bow properly or I would try to, you know, do the fingering, it would just hurt so bad, and I just, like, couldn't do it. And it was just, like, I had a limit to how much I could do and how much of cello I could do. I don't know if I'm making sense, but I was wondering.
4: Yeah, I did cello for a few years, so it was a bit difficult at first, but I adapted. Like, I didn't hold the bow properly. Mm-hmm. I figured out a way to do it that still sounded good, but didn't hold me. And then with the fingering, I wasn't experiencing much problems with my wrist at that time.
3: Yeah, for me, I played violin for a few years, like 6-ish years. I got in a lot of trouble for gripping the bow too hard, but it was really just that my fingers would keep going back when I tried to grip it. So I'm like, trust me, if I let go of this at all, I'm going to drop it, which I imagine has probably been a problem for both of you.
4: Yeah, you asked a question earlier about how I, like, deal with my disability stuff, right?
3: Yeah.
4: Yeah, for me, I have amped so long. A large part of it is, like, regulating my emotions and trying to stay calm. Because if I'm stressed, my pain flares up, like, massively, like this past week, because it's finals week.
3: Yeah, for sure. I would say that one way that I take care of myself as well is that I sleep a lot more than the average person.
5: I have that too.
3: I think that definitely people with chronic illnesses, especially in the performing arts, you know, you get this term special needs. And I think that something that a lot of people miss is that for a lot of people, it's not any unique sort of need. It's just a heightened requirement of a basic need.
5: Yeah. Kind of along those lines, like something I personally struggle a lot with is for a circus, I have to do a lot of conditioning and continuous strength training. And the issue with that is usually I do it when I get home from school, but then especially in the winter months, I am just so exhausted and tired. And I don't know, I think I have chronic fatigue or something. But yeah, and then I just end up being physically unable to do anything for like weeks at a time, which is definitely a really big barrier to maintaining my strength and keeping it up, because I can't be at the circus studio all the time, obviously. That's not physically possible for me. So that's also, I think, a really big thing for me at least.
3: Yeah, I think that definitely when you have some kind of chronic illness, it can be very hard to keep up not just physical strengths, but artistic skills. Because again, if you have trouble, you know, seeing your cello or holding a bow or, you know, just doing anything that you might be required to do, not only does your physical strength degrade from disuse because, you know, you weren't able to use it, but also your artistic skills backtrack because you weren't able to practice. Would you consider your art accessible?
5: Kind of. It's sort of a complicated question because circus itself has a long and complicated history with disability. But I would say it is very accessible, and the community itself is very welcoming to people with disability, which, like, there are two parts of it. Culturally, circus has been a place that is accepting of people with disabilities, and it was like sort of a place where people were sort of like outsiders or like didn't really fit in could go in. But then there's also the other side of it, the whole like freak show aspect of it. But I'm not going to get into that because that's a different conversation. But I'd say in the modern day, circus is becoming more and more accessible, and there you are seeing a lot more disabled artists performing professionally, which is a really big shift because there are a lot of people who do circus, but not a lot of people who are disabled do so professionally. And I think the introduction of professional circus performers is a really big shift.
3: Yeah, yeah. I think that musical theater and film are definitely going in that direction too. In general, film has been a very good experience for me just in the capacities that I do it. And I think that film as an industry has definitely more disabled people than musical theater. I've definitely seen more disabled performers recently than I have observed in the past. I will say that physically, a lot of studio spaces are not accessible. And there's definitely this, I don't want to say stigma, because I think that stigma implies an air of seriousness when really a lot of disability modifications of stuff like tap dancing or ballet are more viewed as ridiculous. If you've ever seen people, you know, tapping with their hands, for example, I think that definitely there's still a lot of a ridicule attached to being someone in musical theater with especially a physical disability, because not a lot of theater people see it this way, I think, but a lot of people overall see it as ridiculous, the idea that someone who, for example, maybe has limited use of their legs could be a dancer. Mm-hmm. And then also, obviously, their theater has a long history of casting non-disabled people in disabled roles. Film does that too. So I'm just hoping to see more disabled characters and also more disabled actors to be those characters soon. I was going to ask about the freak show thing.
5: Oh, yeah.
3: I'm glad you brought it up.
5: I also think I personally don't know enough about that history to be able to like talk on it properly. So, yeah, that's also part of it.
4: Oh boy, do I.
3: you seem like you have something to say.
4: Yeah, it's definitely as like a very visibly disabled person, kind of not that great. Like
3: that definitely sounds like it would be hurtful. Mm-hmm. I think that there have definitely been a lot of things in film and theater, especially with stuff like freak shows and the minstrel tradition and just all of these things that have definitely been hurtful to a lot of people. And so it does make sense that it would be hard for someone with a visible disability to, you know, see circus stuff that maybe is not very flattering or does not represent the disabled experience in a good light. I think that also, again, you mentioned this in I did a portraiture on you recently. You definitely mentioned the idea that people with visible disabilities, especially craniofacial ones, are expected to be dumber, which I think is a big theme of the idea of a freak show, is that, you know, the performers are not very smart. But yeah, I'm definitely glad that we all seem to agree that we're sort of moving away from the more ableist traditions in performing arts history. Yeah, actually, let's talk about that, like the mental benefits of doing the performing arts and how, you know, obviously we all do them, how they maybe outweigh the physical demands. I think that definitely I get extremely depressed when I'm nowhere near a stage or a screen. I think that definitely happens to me. And, you know, of course it makes me physically worse. And obviously it's hard to distinguish between what's a physical block and what's a mental block. But I think absolutely I mostly stay doing this because it is so mentally beneficial for me. I mean, obviously every theater kid has a love-hate relationship with theater, but yeah, ultimately I love it. What do you think?
4: Yeah, for me, when I played cello, it was a huge confidence booster for me because I was first cello all but 2 years, my first and last year of playing cello. So that was a huge confidence boost to me and a bit of a boost to my ego, if I'll be honest. And also didn't have anything to do with how I looked. And, like, I had already adapted at that point to, like, how I managed my pain. Because when I was facing the audience, it wasn't the side of my face with the huge skull on it that was facing them. It was very much a, I just look like I'm a normal person playing cello at this moment, except I'm playing it backwards. And, like, nobody really would inherently know. It made me feel very normal.
5: I think the confidence boost is a big part of it because I feel like when you're disabled, you do kind of internalize the idea that, like, you can't do things just in general. And then, like, for me, I know that, like, building the strength and performing at a level of the same level as my peers in circus really gave me the confidence boost and made me feel like, yes, I am actually physically capable of doing these things, even if it feels like I'm not.
3: Yeah, absolutely. I've definitely experienced the feeling that I could not keep up with my peers physically, and I think that theater helps with that a lot. Do you guys ever find that you push yourselves too hard in an effort to keep up with your peers to maintain that sort of confidence?
5: I'd say, like, especially among my friends in circus who are my age, I feel like I definitely push myself a little bit because all of them are, like, they're so accomplished, they're so cool, they're so good at this, and they're so strong, and, like, I feel like I'm sort of lagging behind.
3: Yeah, for sure. I definitely feel like chronically ill artists especially have a tendency to hold ourselves to able-bodied standards when that just doesn't even remotely fit. It's like trying to fit a square peg into a circular hole. Mm-hmm. I think that there's always definitely that feeling of inadequacy, especially if your disability does actually end up holding you back in some way, which I think that mine does a lot of the time. Especially, like, I tap dance. There are a lot of moves that I simply cannot learn because you broke your ankle. You mentioned that I would probably do the same thing if I tried to learn some of these steps. And so it definitely, I feel as though it can hold me back. I have one more question and then we're on our own. Do you think that your art is physically sustainable for you?
4: I would say yes, as long as I'm, like, careful enough and don't make too much of a problem for myself by taking on a role that I know is going to be impossibly difficult for me. As long as I keep, like, up my standards of providing for myself and accommodating myself and, like, the theater board.
3: Yeah, for sure. Do you think that it would be the same way if you had not put a lot of thought into what would make it sustainable for you?
4: No, because when I don't put a lot of thought into that, I definitely overexert myself a lot. Like, I will definitely try and keep at more of a pace than just the average able-bodied portion because I want to be better.
3: Right. So you sort of take on this thing and sometimes you forget the context of your disability and you just want to be as good as possible.
4: Yeah, basically throughout anything, I feel the need to, like, prove myself as a disabled person by doing better than the able-bodied portion at a lot of things.
5: I'd say where I am right now physically, yes, but I also don't technically have an actual diagnosis for anything, so I don't really know what's in my future. Like, a big thing is I have retinitis pigmentosa, which means I will almost certainly go blind somewhere within the next, like, 30 to 40 years. I just don't know when. It's, like, a fun little surprise for my future. So I'm not sure what will happen then, but I'm just going to trust that I'll figure it out then. But right now I think with like, as long as I keep up with my exercising and take breaks and drink a lot of water and, like, I make sure I have, like, a good diet and all that, I think this is a pretty sustainable thing.
3: That's awesome. I really do hope to do what I'm doing right now as a career. Mm-hmm. I think that probably someday I'm going to have to give up dancing. I don't think that, frankly, that I'm entirely capable of completely preserving my joints in the way that they probably need to be. So at some point, I do believe I'm going to have to give it up, unfortunately. Hopefully not in the next 20 years. That's all I got to say. And, you know, maybe it'll work out better for me. I tend to try to prepare for the worst, mm-hmm. not in the anxiety way, but just in the realistic expectations way.
5: Yeah.
3: I mean, I think singing is ultimately sustainable. Filmmaking is ultimately sustainable. All of that stuff. But so we haven't spoken really about mobility aids. I think that this is a really interesting subject to bring up in reference to the performing arts, because I think that especially if you do some kind of physical performing art, there can be a lot of imposter syndrome surrounding, you know, why am I using this? I literally spend my days like leaping around and dancing and jumping and doing silks. But I always find that like the philosophy that's worked for me is the idea that I use my mobility aid to save my energy for that. So how do you guys feel about that? I know that you've used I know that you've used mobility aids in the past, Anthony, but I don't know about you, Mickey.
4: Yeah, I have, but that wasn't at the same time that I was doing any performing arts. Because at that time, that's when you were still figuring out whether I was, like, being diagnosed. So that was sophomore year, so, like, 2 years ago. And it ended up being that I didn't need them, and it was actually making me worse.
3: How did you come to find that out?
4: Because I have AMPS, that's what I got officially diagnosed with along with my hypermobility. My AMPS makes any pain that I have, like, amplify a lot depending on my emotions. It's amplified musculoskeletal pain syndrome. So I get, like, very intense pain. So, like, in reality, I was at a very, like, low level of pain, but I was treating my body like I was at a really high level of pain.
3: And that was making you in more pain.
4: And that was making me in more pain.
3: So you would say that your mobility aid use actually prevented you from doing the performing arts that maybe you do?
4: Yeah, I would say it would have, because I used full-on crutches, so I wouldn't have been able to do much of anything. Like, mm-hmm. if I was doing the performing arts at the time, and I was in that school that I was, I wouldn't have been able to. I'd probably lived in Gethoff, honestly, but not a great teacher.
5: For me, sometimes I use a cane. It's not super often, just when I'm in, like, really bad periods of pain, or if I don't know, because I think I'm not using my cane all the time, it's not really like something I think about super often. But this is something really cool I saw recently is at Omnium Circus, and then also a bunch of other circus artists I found online. I don't remember their names right now, but there are a lot of wheelchair users who do circus, and they will use their wheelchairs in really cool and creative ways. And I think that's like really awesome to see people sort of innovating on circus as an art, which has existed for so long, and using their aids and incorporating them in like a cool and unique way to allow them to do different things.
3: Yeah, I've had my cane on stage before. Not you know, my actual cane, because it's blue and sparkly and covered in like bracelets and stuff, but I have had canes on stage, and I've always felt like, Anthony, you were sort of talking about this, the need to prove yourself as a disabled person. I've always sort of, as I've leveled up, so to speak, and gone to sort of present my art to wider and wider audiences, I've started seeing myself kind of as disability representation in a way. And so it is always nice to be able to perform with some sort of like indication that I have a disability. Because I know that there are people in the, like, statistically, there are people in this 1,000-person audience that are disabled. But, yeah, I've definitely had a lot of trouble, like, reconciling the idea that I do need the cane with the idea that I'm also perfectly capable of doing the very physically demanding arts of just involved with musical theater and stuff. The idea that, you know, when I walk into dance class, I walk in, like, leaning on my cane, and I lean it against the mirror, and I go and do a bunch of jumps.
5: Yeah, I think we've talked about this in the past before. Another thing, I wouldn't say they're mobility aids, but another big thing in circus is, like, a lot of people will have braces and will have sort of, like, any kind of support garments for their injuries, because a lot of people in circus get injured, so I think that's also part of it for at least, like, more minor, I guess, like joint issues and so on, that's very supported in circus because no one would question it if you had, for example, an ankle brace, a knee brace, whatever, because like I said, so many people in circus get injured so often that it's just like people are like, okay, whatever.
3: Yeah, it's normalized.
5: Yeah, which I don't know if it should be, but that's also something else.
3: Yeah. Should injury be normal? Anthony, would you say that like health aids are normalized in cello playing?
4: I didn't see any. Honestly, I was in, like, a pretty small suburban town, and even at that time when I was playing cello, because I haven't played cello, like with a group since I moved to Pittsburgh. I wasn't like using any mobility aids. I didn't see other people in the orchestra in its entirety using any. Mm-hmm. Like, I'm sure there were some people that used wrist braces when they weren't playing, but I don't really know. But going back to kind of that imposter syndrome thing, that's definitely a thing that I experience. Because I see so many, like, other blind people, like half-blind people, struggle so much more than me and feel bad that I'm not struggling as much as they are.
3: I think that can definitely be a thing. Like, there's, yeah, the idea that you have to be as capable as an able-bodied person, but that also you're somehow wrong for having different or even, like, less intense needs than some other disabled person that's similar to you.
4: Yeah, I mean, I've been half-blind my whole life, so of course I've adapted. I've been half-blind for 17 years. Like, it shouldn't be that expectation, but that's how, like, I feel, like, seeing other disabled people just, like, it's kind of a little bit, can sometimes be a bit weird for me, because I'm like, they're struggling more than I am. And it makes me feel bad that they're struggling more than I am, because I feel like as a disabled person, I should also be struggling more.
5: Because a lot of my pain just comes in waves where it's like, it's really bad for a few weeks and then it's not as bad for a few weeks. Whenever it's not bad, I'm like, oh, what? I'm being so dramatic. I've never experienced pain before in my life. And then it gets bad again. And I'm like, oh, right. That's why I do this. It's like, right. Yeah. I just get humbled.
3: Yeah, yeah. I humble myself a little bit on purpose, because I think that when you're on really effective pain meds, thank you, Dr. Abby Prince, by the way, I think that when you're on a sort of cycle of pain meds that is so effective that, you know, by the time it wears off, it's nighttime, you're in your pajamas and you just take more, I think that it can definitely be easy to forget why you take those things. Mm-hmm. But, and this has been immensely interesting, but it is 3:05.
5: It is.
3: So I would love to end this on a quick positive note. What is your favorite thing about the art that you do?
4: I would definitely say my favorite thing is like seeing people's reactions in the audience. Like just that, the like talent of the whole thing. Like when I'm doing shows, like hearing their applause and all of that makes me feel like very rewarded. And when I did cello concerts, it was just the like normalcy of it.
3: Yeah, for sure. For me in theater, it's definitely being able to, For theater and film, it's being able to bring stories to people, to be a storyteller. I think that in film, it's more the experience of storytelling, and in theater, it's more the witnessing, you know, the impact of the story being told.
5: In circus, I think it is absolutely the community. Like, I love the people I do circus with. Shout out to Shelby Shingle, my teacher. I love her. She's awesome. Also, Janet Peters. Like going to circus is the highlight of my day, not just because I really enjoy the performing art itself, but because the people who do it are so incredible and they're so kind and welcoming. And like not once have I ever felt like an outsider. And like it's not just me. Every person in circus I've ever spoken to is like the people in circus are the best part about it.
3: Yeah, that's great. Thank you both so much for coming. This is Moss from the Youth Media Center signing off. And I will talk to you all later.
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8: This is State of Mind. Putting our hands together. Looking up at the sky. Our Lord looking down at us. And we say, oh Lord, please forgive us and give us a chance and help our loved ones see that we're on the path and our future is in your possession. Here again.

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1: Percussion is so easy, right? All you have to do is bang on drums. I hate to say this, but that is miserably wrong. As a percussionist myself, I know the hardships of having to learn every instrument in the percussion section, lifting all of the heavy equipment, and getting blisters on your fingers from gripping the sticks. Even though percussion might seem like an easy section, it is much harder to learn, and Martin Grubinger is living proof of that. Born May 29th, 1983, Martin Grubinger is an extremely talented Austrian multi-percussionist. Grubinger is arguably one of the most influential solo percussionists of all time. Dubbed by critics a wizard of percussion, Grubinger has played with lots of philharmonics and orchestras, such as the China Philharmonic Orchestra, Cincinnati Symphony Orchestra, and the Tongyang Music Festival in Korea. Grubinger has won multiple awards for his efforts, including the Bernstein Award and the Jeunesse Musicale Wirth Prize. From recordings to live performances, Grubinger still has yet to fail at amazing the world. Martin Grubinger studied at the Bruckner Conservatory in Linz and at the Salzburg Mozarteum. Clearly, these colleges did him right, as he is now one of the most successful percussionists around the globe. So next time that you're thinking, percussion is so lame, no one has ever become successful from percussion, think back to Martin Grubinger, Austrian multi-percussionist, recipient of the Bernstein Award, and living proof that percussion is just as important as any other instrument. With the commentary for Youth Express, this is Wesley Madge from Chartiers Valley Middle School.
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3: The Green Compass. Exploring the road to a better Pittsburgh.
2: Where we are.
4: And where we are going.
3: Applying to college can be overwhelming for any teen. Without proper guidance, how can a soon-to-be high school graduate navigate the system? Reporting with Jamie Garth, this is Kelly Wall.
5: And Andrew Sherworth. Like most other students with traditional family support systems, Virginia Tech junior Josh Lord found the guidance he needed when preparing for college.
6: All my teachers that I have are very helpful. If I ever had any questions, they would help me.
3: Josh sought to pursue a career in engineering and visited colleges based on this interest.
6: I set up the one for Pitt, but other than that, my parents set up the rest of the doors.
5: Josh had a successful transition into college because of the guidance and support he received. However, students in the foster care system often do not have access to this support.
3: FosterClub.com, a nonprofit which advocates for children in foster care, estimates that by the year 2020, more than 300,000 teens in the U.S. will age out of the foster care system. These youths are likely to face significant obstacles if they plan to pursue college admissions.
5: William Battles is an educational liaison for Allegheny County Department of Human Services. He works with foster youth in the age range of 16 to 21.
7: Very few take advantage of some type of post-secondary out-of-state because of the cost. Being an out-of-state student, you have to pay out-of-state tuition. Room and board, too. That's a lot compared to our state schools.
3: But it's not just the cost of college, but also the options of paying for it. Most college-bound students in the U.S. can ask a parent to be the required cosigner on a college loan application. Finding a cosigner is more difficult, if not impossible, for foster care students.
5: Jim Zuzak, a financial aid advisor at Duquesne University, gives a university's perspective on financial aid.
8: A dependent student may have a parent to sign off on what they call a parent plus loan to get their money for them, but being a foster student, they're going to be independent, and if they're independent, they don't have that option open to them, so they have to fall back on a private education loan.
3: And getting a private loan isn't easy either.
8: Because of where they are in life right now, they usually don't have much of a credit history, which means that getting a private loan is more difficult, and they're normally going to need a cosigner.
5: Again, William Battles.
7: I've experienced that several times with students. You know, they apply for loans and they need a cosigner, and there's just no one out there to be able to cosign.
3: In short, if a parent is not available as a cosigner, there is no obvious alternative.
6: If not my parents, then I'm really not sure who would cosign the loan for me.
5: Foster care youth have an extreme disadvantage, but there is always the possibility that they might go through the system, attend college, and live a successful life.
3: With more focus on our nation's foster youth, there will be a greater number of those to attend college, graduate, afford its cost, and experience the process of attending school the way every student should, filled with support and knowing that they can succeed.
5: This is a major problem in the nation, but college scholarship opportunities are still available for foster youth. 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
3: Help for foster youth is available at www.fc2success.org.
5: The Green Compass was produced at the studios of the Saturday Light Brigade
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5: More information on the Youth Philanthropy Internship Program is available at heinz.org.
9: It's been a long time. I want to say 25 years that we've worked with the City Theater Young Playwrights Festival. I might have that wrong, but I know that Katie Trappiano, Director of Education at City Theater, can tell me so. Is it?
10: We're on 23 years of the Young Playwrights Festival.
9: So I was close. Yeah. I know we were there for the very first.
10: That's really exciting.
9: And we always have been supportive of the program, and I'm glad it's back.
10: Me too.
9: Can you explain a bit about how it works to folks who may not be familiar?
10: Sure. So our Young Playwrights program teaches students in 7th through 12th grade how to write one-act plays. So we have a variety of different ways that that happens, but students can participate in our residency programs or can write their own one-act and then submit it to our contest, which happens at the end of March every year. And then we select winners from the submissions. We select three middle school plays and three high school plays. And then we connect them with theater professionals in Pittsburgh and professionally produce it in the fall every year.
9: One of the things that it took a while for me to wrap my head around is that these plays are staged with professional actors. So
10: yes.
9: It's really exciting. You do the writing and you get to see actors bring your words to life.
10: Yeah.
9: And it's got to be a lot of fun.
10: They work with professional dramaturgs over the summer. We hire a professional director, professional designers. Like, the whole program is done professionally. So we treat the students just like they're one of the professionals in our group.
9: Why do you think this program is important? City Theaters, at least in Pittsburgh, and I think actually throughout the country, is unique in having a program like this.
10: Yeah. So, I mean, first of all, it allows students to explore a genre that they may not be familiar with. A lot of students haven't had the opportunity to write a one-act play, so we're exposing them to the arts in a new and exciting way. And I think that students also sometimes when they think of theater, they think of the actors and the directors, and they don't realize that it starts with a script and it starts with a story, and that's really important. So allowing students the chance to explore their creativity in a new and exciting way is really important, we think, and why we want to continue the program.
9: Yeah, almost any creative work starts with language and words, even music, video, certainly songs, cartoons, just about anything. Let's meet the two playwrights that are here with us this morning. And Grace, I'll start with you. If you'd like to introduce yourself, if you have any shout-outs, this is a perfect time.
11: Hi, I'm Grace. And I'd like to give a shout out to my family.
9: Nice to meet you. And you're in 9th grade at Bell Vernon, right?
11: Correct.
9: Excellent. And then we've got Margaret. Hello.
12: Hi. I am Margaret, and I'd like to give a shout out to my English teachers.
9: Can you name them, or would you name them? I'm sure you can.
12: Mrs. Marshall, Mr. Bellini, Mrs. Williams, and Dr. Youngs.
9: Excellent. It's amazing how wonderful English teachers can be as they coach you to do this. Now, I'm curious, and either of you can answer this, what prompted you to do this, to write a play?
12: Well, my theater teacher was always hyping up the competition in my theater arts class, and I figured, oh, why not? And I honestly did not expect to win, but here I am.
9: And what about you, Grace?
11: So my English teacher introduced this program to me, well, our whole English class as an assignment. And so I did it as an assignment, but I didn't really think anything would come of it. But I won, so that was really fun.
9: That's really something. So I'm curious, I guess, about the process. Is writing a play different than writing an essay or a poem in terms of how you approach it? Can you both talk about that a bit?
12: With writing something in a novel or poetic or essay format, you have to think about what you're going to say. The way I wrote my play is I just looked at the page and whatever came to my head next went on the page. And if I didn't like it later, I'd go back and change it. And it was just like, you ever heard of stream of consciousness? That's how it all went down for me.
9: Interesting. How did you come up with the characters?
12: I don't know. Actually, one of my characters, his name is Mr. Heartsword. He was originally supposed to be the main character, but then he wasn't. And I wasn't sure how that happened at all.
9: That stream of consciousness. Yeah. And what about for you? What was your process like, Grace?
11: So my process was just, I brainstormed a lot and then I just started writing it. I didn't really know where the play was going to go. I only had a general idea of it, but it all worked out in the end.
9: And I imagine if this was an assignment, your efforts had to go well beyond what was required for the assignment, right? To keep polishing and making your play better and better. Is it kind of a never-ending or long-lasting process? I would think it would be.
11: Yeah, so there was a lot of editing to go into it. Like, I can't count the amount of times I revised it over and over again just so it would make sense to everyone and it could be the best product.
9: Yeah, I think, was it harder than other types of writing, or at least challenging in different ways, I would guess?
11: I think it was. I had never written a play before, so it was a big shift from writing like short stories or poems or essays or something like that to writing a play.
9: Do you have to write the stage directions too?
12: Yes.
9: That would be hard for me to do as I think about it. So you have to kind of describe the scene and help make it clear where the characters are and what they're doing. I'd like to learn a little bit more about the plays. Margaret, yours is, let's see, it's Deus Ex Machina? Do I have that right? Or Do Ex Machina?
12: Deus Ex Machina.
9: Deus, I don't mind that is, advertising my ignorance. Deus El Machina, did you say?
12: Deus Ex Machina.
9: Okay.
12: That is Latin, actually, for God of the Machine, which is tied into my play because there is a character named the Machine. And Deus Ex Machina is also a theater term and a trope, the worst trope of all, because it is the trope where the character or the hero is in a hopeless situation and they are rescued by some divine power and everything is a-okay.
9: How have I not heard of this? My mom would be very upset because she took many years of Latin. Did you get that from the trope, or have you taken many years of Latin?
12: No, it just came into my head one day.
9: Can you describe a little bit, without spoiling it, what happens in your play?
12: So there's these two guys, and they are both dead. And they have, they are told that they are hired as gods. And one of them goes, huh, that's cool. And the other has an existential crisis.
9: Wow. An existential crisis for a guy who's dead. That has me thinking already. Are those the two characters in the play, or are there others as well?
12: There is those two characters, one more, and one more as a voice.
9: And have you seen it staged
12: No.
9: yet? So that's happening now, I guess. Have you worked with a dramaturg
12: mm-hmm.
9: as part of it? What kinds of things do you do with a dramaturg?
12: She mostly revised my script and helped me change things to make it make more sense and take out things that didn't make sense.
9: Were you surprised at some of the adjustments that she recommended?
12: No, not really.
9: Well, that's good. I would be, I think, because they have a way of looking at things that we might not see otherwise. Katie, I see you nodding your head. Dramaturgs must have, well, for folks who don't know, what is a dramaturg and what did they do to become a dramaturg?
10: That's a good question, and I hope my friends at City Theater who are dramaturgs don't listen to me butcher this answer. But for our purposes at the Young Playwrights Festival, the dramaturgs basically serve as a playwriting coach. So they're looking at these scripts with an eye and imagining these scripts on stage, which is how scripts are meant to be performed, right? They're not something to really be read. They're meant to be seen and heard. So the dramaturg comes in as that outside eye and is able to look at what's on the page and sort of say like, oh, this is really cool, but how does it translate to the stage and what adjustments do we need to make in order for it to make sense to our audiences?
9: Do people study to do this?
10: Oh, yeah.
9: But I would imagine sometimes, I guess, actors or directors can perform that function.
10: Sure.
9: But it does require a lot of education.
10: Sure. So since City Theater does, like, all new works or, you know, recent contemporary work, we work with dramaturgs really frequently because the playwright is working alongside the dramaturg to make sure that their play makes sense for our audiences.
9: So, Grace, you had the kindness to title your play with a word I can pronounce, Neighbors. Tell us about your play.
11: So my play is about two neighbors. It's about a young girl named Amelia, and she goes over to her elderly neighbor, Mrs. Morris, to help her around her house. And they're both reluctant to talk to each other, but they develop a relationship. And throughout the story, like, there's some bumps, but it's the elderly neighbor, like, develops a better relationship with her granddaughter. So I don't want to spoil too much, but.
9: So the relationship the elderly neighbor has with her younger next-door neighbor, it has some parallel themes to the older woman and her younger family members, right?
11: Yes.
9: You didn't choke me up that much. That's just that's just what happens after being here as long as I have. What a cool play. Did you lose yourself as you were writing sometimes where you got to the point where you lost track of time, or was the reverse true, like where you might get stuck? I'm just curious about the pace. It can't be constant. At least I don't think it would be.
12: For me, I had a terrible, terrible case of writer's block where I got to one point and everything on my mind, I was just going, writing everything down. And all of a sudden, it just came to a standstill. And I was wondering, what now? I don't know. And then forgot about it for 3 months. And when I came back, it was kind of rejuvenated itself. It was all fresh in my mind again, and I knew what to write next. That's how it goes for a lot of writers, I hear.
9: What about for you, Grace?
11: Sometimes when I was writing it, it would come very easily and it would flow. But then around halfway through my play, I had no idea what to do with it. And so I just had to push through it. But it was difficult because I didn't know what to do. I was about to kill some characters off. But it worked out. I just had to push through it.
9: If you go to City Theater company.org, and it's the fancy theater, citytheatracompany.org, you'll see a complete list of the schedule for these plays. October 29th and 30th, 1 week from today, are the big days. They'll be at City Theater, which is located on Pittsburgh's south side. And I'm going to turn to Katie. Anything we should know about seeing the plays next weekend?
10: Sure. So there are two programs. One is the middle school program with three middle school 1Acts, and then one is the high school program with three more 1Acts, but written by our high school playwrights. Tickets are $10 a person, or you can come see both of them for $15. So we encourage you to buy tickets on our website at www.citytheaterrecompany.org.
9: And are both the middle school and high school running each day?
10: Yes. So we have shows at 1 p.m. and 6 p.m. And I believe on the 29th, the 1 p.m. is the middle school, the high school is at 6 p.m. And then on the 30th, that reverses. High school at 1, middle school at 6.
9: Excellent. And you'll find this on the website.
10: Oh, yeah.
9: We've linked to it from our website and our Facebook page as well. But it'll be easy to take a look at it. So I'm curious, beyond writing, what do you two like to do? Grace, do you have hobbies or, you know, other passions?
11: Well, I play the flute and piano, and so I do that, and I do marching bands, so that's kind of what I like and enjoy doing.
9: I was just going to ask if you did marching band, because I know Bel Vernon has a marching band. How has that been so far? Do you like it?
11: It's been wonderful.
9: Yeah, it's a lot of work to do that. How big is the band?
11: Like a couple. It's a pretty large band.
9: Over 50, do you think?
11: Yes.
9: That's great. Ours was about 90 or so, but a lot of fun. Margaret, any passions that you have in addition to writing?
12: I enjoy reading, and I am also part of my school stage crew and president of the literary club.
9: Wow, you're busy. So, and did I hear you mention that you actually were involved in acting at one point as
12: well?
9: Oh,
12: yeah, I'm also in the school's play. I forgot.
9: What's the play this year?
12: It's an original play written by my theater teacher called The Last Christmas Radio Show, and it's about a radio station.
9: Well, how nice. I mean, we should talk about doing a scene from that, maybe. That's great. What part do you play in that?
12: I play the main character's secretary named Annie.
9: That sounds, to me, it sounds like a great play. excellent. I have, two more questions for you. First, is there anything either of you two would like to say that I didn't ask you or give you room to say?
12: Follow your heart.
11: Come see the plays.
12: Yeah, especially that.
9: And one other question I'm curious. Well, actually, I have another question. Do either of you know what you might like to do after high school?
12: No.
11: No.
9: That's understandable. I'm curious if I gave you a wish or two, what you might wish for, and I'll let you think about that while I ask Katie if there's anything else you wanted to mention. I know City Theater must have a great season coming up, too.
10: Yes, we do have a great season coming up. On our main stage, the next play is The Wanderers, and that will open, oh gosh, at the end of November, I believe we'll be in previews. But I also just wanted to give a shout out to our other playwrights who aren't here today. Spencer Anderson, Caitlin Abbott, Clara Lopresti, Grace, you're here. Just kidding. Erin Olabegide, and Amelia Starsnick.
9: Excellent. I'm glad that you're able to do that. And City, it's so nice to have a full program.
10: We're so happy to be
9: again.
10: Back.
9: it really... You know, absence can make the heart grow fonder,
10: indeed,
9: so to speak. So let me turn to you two. Have you thought about a wish or two? You can just use one or two. I hate to only give you one. Any thoughts? It can be anything as big or as small as you might want it to be.
12: I wish to be a better writer.
9: It's a great wish.
11: I wish. It's a deep question.
9: Yes.
11: I wish for. I have no idea. I wish for. To write another play.
12: Yeah.
9: Wonderful wishes. And I think you probably both will achieve both of them. Thank you so much for being here today. And you can look for Grace Rorschach's play, Neighbors, and Margaret Matea's play, which is...
12: Deus Ex Machina.
9: So yeah, I'm going to do that for now at City Theater Young Playwrights Festival. They're on the south side of Pittsburgh. If you go to citytheatercompany.org, you'll get all of the information. Thanks to all three of you.
10: Thank you.
9: For being here. Oh, and if you're a teacher... you can get involved in this year's contest, right? This is
10: yes.
9: about the time to get more information because the process starts every fall.
10: Right. So if you are a teacher and are interested in participating in the Young Playwrights Program, you can reach out to me at ktrupiano, T-R-U-P-I-A-N-O, at citytheatercompany.org. That's all available on the website. We still have tickets available for the student matinees of the festival, so you can come see the festival, and then we can talk about getting a teaching artist out to your classroom, and the contest deadline will be March 31st, 2023.
9: Excellent, and I hope people will take you up on that. Thanks to all three of you for being here with us today, and to your parents and family members for helping to get you here. It's a pleasure to welcome the first of three students that will be with us from Carnegie Library of Pittsburgh's Teen Media Awards today, Kieran and Thomas. I'm going to ask you both to introduce yourself, and then we'll talk about the project that you teamed up on.
13: Okay, so I'm Thomas. I'm from Shadyside Academy. I am a 10th grader, and I've been, you know, into filmmaking ever since 8th grade, I think.
14: Yeah, hi, I am Kieran Tivar. I'm a sophomore from Shadyside Academy as well. And I've been into filmmaking since, I think, early September of my freshman year of high school. And yeah, I've been working with Thomas the previous summer over our film College Bound, and it was a lot of fun.
9: When did you guys meet?
14: I met Thomas in 8th grade when he was a new student at Shadyside.
9: I was going to say, given your mutual love for filmmaking, you guys probably became friends pretty quickly, I would think.
13: Yeah, we also bonded over a lot of other hobbies we had. We just had a lot in common.
9: And tell me, what gave you that early interest in filmmaking?
13: For me, it's a lot of it. It's about my father always had cameras lying around in our house, and then I always just loved watching films, and then it's always cool to be able to, you know, create stuff in general, and then especially like using cameras, that's something that I was really interested in.
9: And Kieran, what about you?
14: My dad has always been really into film, not so much making it, but watching it. So from a young age, I've watched so many films with my dad. And so coming from that, I think, just like using some of his old cameras and just taking some videos just with my friends, maybe if not some great, truly like real films, but just recording me and my friends having a good time. And then I think after doing that and seeing all of these films, just I had the idea to maybe try to make something a little more professional, try to really express myself in a film. And then I asked Thomas if we wanted to make this film, and he was like, yeah, sure.
9: So it's called College Bound. How did you start? I don't know much about filmmaking. Did you have an outline or screenplay? Can you sort of walk us through the steps that it took?
14: Yeah, so I'm pretty sure for both of us, this was the first like major film we both made. So we were we took a shot in the dark, and we just, we sat down one day, we found this whiteboard program online where you could just jot down ideas, and we just put together an entire storyboard, and we got in a call, we were just talking about this, trying to put together a plot, character development, all these things. And yeah, I think we essentially just made a condensed version on a whiteboard, and we went from there.
9: And Can you share a little bit about the plot? I don't want you to spoil it, but College Bound, this sounds like it could go in a lot of different directions.
13: Yeah, so for us, I think we kind of started the film as something that we wanted it to be about friendship, since it features both of us. And then we kind of just, as we were brainstorming, we kind of swing into the college direction, because that's something I think not only both of us, but a lot of teenagers our age would be stressful about, or even just like worry about. And for us, you know, that's also something we really want to do, like go into a good college. That's something we try to work hard on. So I think it reflects our real life, is purpose and goals.
9: And what's the character, not the characters, but the mood, or what kind of treatment did you give this?
14: Well, I think what happens a lot of time, and especially I see this like in myself, like I'll find myself, like even with my best friends, like competing for like academic achievements sometimes, or like I need to be better than this person so I can get into a good college. I feel like there's this underlying competition always against me and my friends sometimes. And I wanted to express that, because sometimes I feel that that can create drift between me and my friends and get in the way of our friendship. And so the film is about two kids who want to get into the same great college, but their underlying competition starts to get in the way of their friendship and starts to change the dynamic between them.
9: Is both in your film and in real life, is that competition out in the open, or is it sometimes kind of hidden? Like, I'll tell you why I'm asking. I know when I went to high school, there was a lot of that competition, but it was kind of like, it wasn't talked about or that much out in the open, but there were certain cases where you knew somebody was kind of rooting for you to not do as well as they were, but they didn't necessarily let you know about that. Or is it more overt now, where people just are looking to best one another?
13: Yeah, I definitely think in this day and age, in the 21st century, I think especially about college admissions, it's gotten more competitive. And I definitely think even like in my real life during school, a lot of times just having talks with friends, I feel like a decent proportion of that is being talked about, you know, either college admissions itself or something that relates to the application process, like what you're doing on the side besides like your extracurriculars, your sports, your grades, everything that's related to. I think it's a lot more talked about in this day and age. And then it also kind of reflects in our film as well, where the two characters, me and Kieran, we kind of explicitly express our competition.
9: And it must be, I suspect, maybe it's not said directly, but is a person succeeding looked at as something that is negative for everybody that might be in competition with that person? They call that like a zero-sum game, where if I win, it causes other people to lose. It can't be that we all rise together. It's that you're doing well means that somebody else didn't do well. You know what I mean?
14: Yeah, I don't think that is exactly what, like, the way we were going, but I think that can definitely be the case for a lot of people. But I think in the message we were trying to convey is that, like, the almost selfish, like, needs, like, I need to get into a college myself. I need to be better than everyone else. I think that is the main, the main theme of the film, where it's not so much making going against my friends, making sure they don't get into a good college, but it's making sure I get into one over my friends.
9: And is the film available for people to see?
13: Yeah, sure. We were actually thinking about putting it on YouTube sometime soon, but we just never gotten a chance to do it, but it's definitely coming soon.
14: Yeah, excellent. And I'm pretty sure on the Labzy Awards website, which you can just look up Labzy Awards on the internet and it'll come up first page. I'm pretty sure you can access our film from, if you click on the last year's winners tabs, I'm pretty sure we're on there. So either one of those will work.
9: Excellent. We'll come back to you two in a minute. I want to bring Felix into the picture, who's with us too, and then Maddie, you'll be next. Felix, tell me about yourself.
15: I'm Felix. I'm from City High. This is my freshman year. I saw this at a career fair a few days ago, and I was really interested. I had a great experience when I was in eighth grade doing like the morning announcements for all the little kids and using a voice, and it was so nice.
9: Yeah, I'm so glad you came. Felix is here for our open house today, and I'm glad you are. It occurred to me you might have some questions based on what you just heard. I don't want to put you on the spot, but is there anything you'd like to ask Kieran or Thomas?
15: Yeah, was there ever like a, was there ever something where you got like blocked, like a creative block when you were making your film, or were you just smooth rolling?
14: Yeah, I think for sure there were a lot of creative blocks because although we had a idea and kind of a board for where we wanted to go with the film, we were kind of freestyling as we went along. So there were a lot of, I think, plot holes we ran into, like while filming, and just I think coming up with solutions or refilming shots on the spot was a big part of that. Thomas, you want to elaborate?
13: Yeah, so I was actually in charge of like the majority of the editing, like the post-production. So I think we basically scratched at least like half of the clips we filmed. That's I think that goes for like every creative process, but like a lot of what you do beforehand is not going to go into your final piece of work. So I think it was a lot of work for me.
9: It's a very good question. Have you made films or?
15: I have not made films, but I know my dad used to make like music festival films and stuff like that. So I have had some like connections to those, watching those. It was nice.
9: And you mentioned your first year at City High. Where did you go before that?
15: I went to Provident Charter School. It's a school for dyslexia. It's up on Troy Hill.
9: I know that school very well. We've done some work up there. It's a great school. How's City High been so far? I mean, you've been there only for about a month, I guess.
15: I mean, it's a lot of fun. I mean, freshman year, of course. But it's been so much fun getting to know people. And I like the style of it, how different it is, the all year round. But then I get breaks. So it's kind of nice.
9: Yeah, I like it too. We're going to turn now to Maddie, who is another Labsy award winner. Maddie, tell us about, can you lower

0: struggle to, in their writing process, as they're like facing rejections and like unused manuscripts, they kind of always have to like throw away these papers, and they constantly throw away these papers that kind of trail behind them, and we can see them as failures, but at the same time, these capes can actually be wings that can lead them to the next level.
1: Oh, very cool. So when you say a hook, is it like one of those like oval-shaped rugs where it's braided? Can you describe what the rug looks like?
0: It kind of looks like a mesh, but it's kind of like something that my teacher had from like a long time ago. I think it was really popular in like the 70s or 80s or something. It's basically where you can use pieces of fabric and kind of like tie it into just make a rug. It's like a craft thing.
1: Almost like a rag look, I think. And then you've actually attached. Did you use actual like letters or drafts of things from you, or how did you do it?
0: I actually sort of use it as like a way to recycle a used book. Like, this book was about to go in the trash, but I just ripped out the book pages and crumpled them up and tied them to this rug backing.
1: What was it that caused you to go in this direction, if you can point to any one thing or a few things?
0: I think one thing was like, the one thing that art taught me about last year I thought was really important was like the idea of process. I think I was really focused on trying to get like a finished piece that I always try to think about like the end goal, but this project just came to me suddenly, and I feel like it's one of the best things that I've come up with in my portfolio. And it just kind of came to me as like a random idea, because I was thinking, how do I express the struggle or like the story of like writers and different other creative people? And this is sort of something that just popped in my head.
1: I like the idea. I found a podcast recently called I Regret to Inform You is the name of the podcast, and it's about rejection and professional rejection. And they interview people who we know is very successful about rejections they had in their life. And your work reminds me of that podcast. I actually, though, like the idea that it's a work of art that you can look at and interpret a little bit more on your own rather than just hearing a story given. But what a great work. Anybody have any questions to ask of Maddie? Feel free to jump in while we're together.
2: I think this is just a curiosity question. Like, how long did it take you to like go from nothing to like the finished product?
0: I think I would say that adding everything together actually took 40 hours, which is a little bit crazy, but I think it's just like the process of planning things out, cutting things out, and kind of like seeing what things work and what doesn't work. I had a bunch of times where I didn't know how to attach the pieces of paper onto the rug backing, and I was thinking like, I have no idea what to do with this. But we just tried different things, and my teacher helped me out, and it eventually worked out, so it was great.
1: That was Karen. Any other questions?
3: Yeah, so I just want to say, I just recently I've been kind of getting into like fashion in general, and I'm just wondering if that, the piece of art that you have, does that relate to any of like your personal style or the fashion style of, I don't know, any idols you may have or anything like that?
0: I don't think necessarily, no, but I think I was mostly trying to think about like what kind of pieces of fashion could relate to like the idea of like a struggle of a writer. And the first thing I thought of was I actually looked at these like kind of wedding trains that are kind of like split, and it's kind of like interesting as like a contrast. Like, wedding trains are something that's part of like a happy, joyous event, but I kind of wanted to show how like this could also represent like a struggle and like the idea of a writer kind of like trying to ascend from their failures.
1: I like that, the wedding train. It's like you're dragging along your past as you go through. Felix, did you have a question by any chance?
4: I would say, like, what is your, what gives you the most creativity to make these pieces of art?
0: I think one thing that I've learned is that you get a lot of your art from your stories, and either through reading or talking with people. I don't think you can necessarily create in a bubble, so I think creating from experience is almost like the most authentic thing you can do, but the second best thing would be to like talk with people and see what they think. So, yeah.
1: That's Maddie, who is a student at Oakland Catholic, if you're just joining us, talking about her Labsy Award. Felix,

0: it's Dreyer.
1: Dreyer.
0: Felix Dreyer, who is a freshman at City High, is also with us. And I was just inspired by one of the questions asked Kieran and Thomas. How long did it take to go from nothing to film? Sometimes when somebody asks a question, they're thinking about their own projects. But I'm really curious. How long did it take you to put your film together?
2: Well, I think in filmmaking there are there's a lot of different processes. There's obviously pre-production, production, and post-production. And so for pre-production, I think 8 hours of just like brainstorming, somewhere around there, right?
3: Yeah, but that's just like the actual process you have during the actual brainstorming process. But I feel like the entire duration of that, like, it's not that we sat down for 8 hours at one time. It's more like throughout a period of a month or two where we, you know, just randomly have ideas pop up, and then, you know, I call Kieran or Kieran calls me, and then we just kind of discuss about things. I think that's the way we started pre-production.
2: Yeah, and then the actual production, like filming, that took the longest amount of time. We probably had five to 8 hour filming sessions where we would just film like for very long periods at a time. We'd obviously take breaks in between.
0: Oh, like, sure.
2: Have lunch and stuff. But I remember, I think my most memorable moment during film was I was at Thomas's house, and we were hungry and we needed to film at another location. So we put the camera in our backpack and we biked to a local Panera and we filmed in the back and we ate there. It was really funny.
0: You got very practical. So how long is the film at the end, all said and done?
3: It is around 6 to 7 minutes, I think 6:30.
0: So say it's 6 minutes. I don't know what a good rule of thumb is, but I'm going to guess maybe in radio it's usually about 100 minutes for something like this, or maybe 10 to 100, meaning it might take 10 minutes to 100 minutes to get one really good minute. For you to get 6 minutes, that had to take at least 20 hours, I bet, altogether. Probably far more than that.
3: Yeah, so I kind of mentioned this before. I did a lot of the post-production. And then, you know, for me, I'm a big crammer. So I kind of don't, like, whenever it's just me and my computer, I kind of just sit in front of it and then, you know, just forget the time and then just work until, you know, the work is done, basically. So I don't know if you meant like just the clips we recorded, the time of that, or the time we put in as well. But yeah, definitely more than 20 if everything is
0: told. Oh, it had to be much more than that.
3: Right.
0: It takes a lot of work, and also figuring out what to cut is not that easy. Hey, Felix, do you make anything like this, films, or do you like to write?
4: I'm more just trying to find my mojo, but I really like, I like to doodle. I have a lot of, like, drawings that, even just starting at City High, I have a lot of drawings in my folders and notebooks and papers, and I really enjoy it.
0: Excellent. I'm going to ask you three to do something since we have Felix here. If you had, like, a word of advice for somebody just starting high school from your perspective, any ideas?
2: The thing I think is most important, which is something I struggle with, is I think everyone has things they'd like to try, but I think also everyone has people in their life who will judge and say what you're doing is weird or is it's something silly. And I know filmmaking for sure. I know whenever any of my friends besides Thomas see me with my camera, sometimes they're like, what is he doing? Like, does he think he's like a filmmaker or something? And I think you really have to find those people in your life who accept that you are trying to like build upon yourself and you're picking up something new. Like Thomas, whenever I told him I was getting into film, Thomas was one of the only people that was like, that's great, let's do something, let's put something together. And I think you have to find those people in your life and really keep them close to you.
3: So I just want to add to that really quickly. I completely agree with what Kieran says, and that's also like one of the messages I really try to I show you too. And then also I just want to say, you know, besides finding people who accept you for who you are, I think it's also good to be that person who accepts others for whatever they're interested in. I think that's really important. Especially when you're in need of something, it's always good to have friends who truly know who you are and truly don't judge. It's always good to have somebody who doesn't judge you and then accept you for who you are. So it's good to be that person.
1: Yeah, I definitely agree with that. And I think going back to the creative process or doing anything, any sort of activities, don't be afraid to try new things. I think that's one thing that has really helped me, at least, try different things, branch out, and just move out of your comfort zone. And that doesn't mean to do things that are necessarily uncomfortable, but just try something that you never thought you would be able to do, because you can learn so much from different people, and you'll realize that there's actually a lot more people that support you when you try new things. So, yeah.
0: Thank you. Boy, this went by really quickly.
4: Yeah.
0: And Felix, any response to that?
4: I think that's amazing advice, and I'll try my best to find people that will share a passion or something that I, even if I don't find it straight away, if I find a really good passion that I'm passionate about, I will definitely try and find somebody. I think connecting to people is a great way to get into something.
0: I'm glad we all connected this morning. This segment went by quickly, but I want to ask, did any of you have something else you wanted to say that I might not have given you the space? It could be acknowledgments of people or shout outs or just something you had hoped to say that you didn't.
2: I really appreciate Thomas was with me every step of the way making this film, and I think it was really a team effort, and thanks Thomas.
3: So first of all, I just wanted to respond to that. I really appreciate Kieran as well. And then also, I just want to say I'm grateful for the judges at LabZ Awards to give us this chance, and then also for you guys to let us have this opportunity. I appreciate it a lot.
0: Oh, you bet. I hope you'll be back, Maddie.
1: Yeah, thanks again for this opportunity to speak here, and thanks to the judges as well for letting us have this opportunity to talk with you guys.
0: And finally, Felix.
4: I'm grateful to just come in and see how it is. I will definitely be coming back. It's so fun.
0: Wonderful. Thanks to all of you. Broadcasting live from historic Allegheny Square.
5: My name is Jacob. I am 12. My resolution is to actually socially interact outside of school because, you're going to need to eventually.
6: My name is Taylor Jones, and I'm 16, and I live in Manassas, PA. Being bullied just isn't taking your lunch money or calling people names. It's something completely different. It's changed its whole aspect. Being bullied is evil looks and feeling like you're not good enough. Once I was hanging out with some people. I hung out with them once, and we've always been friends, but I wasn't really close with them. And I just went over their house and watched some movies, and I felt uncomfortable, like I was being judged, but they were fun. They were a cool crowd, so of course I wanted to hang out with them. I felt like I was on cloud nine or something. But then the one girl started having parties and started not inviting me. So then I felt like I was nothing, and it took me praying and God to make me realize that he made me beautiful and he made me wonderful, and I am something, everybody's something. So then I confronted the people and asked them why they weren't inviting me to things, and they said because I don't fit in with them, and that was hurtful, but I just kind of laughed it off because I fit in with other people, so that didn't matter. And it's like undercover beauty, if you take a chance to know someone, they might look very shy and stuff on the outside, but on the inside, the personality is beautiful.
7: 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This is Gabby Moran, and I'm a junior here at Oakland Catholic. Joining me is senior and co-host Mara Sheedy, sophomores Isabel Schmieler and Katie Connect, and Zoya Demoshnev, and freshman Marie Gerges.
8: As part of our two-part Globally Minded Local Action episode, we will be talking today about all things lost in translation. We will be highlighting local initiatives to bridge peoples and cultures, learning more about OC's upcoming trip to China, and discussing Censoring an Iranian Love Story by Shireer Mandapur. First, we will hear from OC's international students about their academic and personal experiences as global citizens.
9: Thanks, Mara. The Oakland Catholic community is full of culture and diversity, as we have many students from countries all over the world who come to fulfill the true Oakland Catholic experience. Our international students fully immerse themselves in the community through academics and extracurriculars. But what's it really like to be from another country and to be a student in a totally foreign atmosphere? Today, we have Subin, Smiley, and Chloe with us to share their stories.
10: today we have Subin, Smiley, and Chloe joining us here, and they're going to talk a little bit about their experiences as an international student here at OC.
11: Great, thanks, Mara. So we're going to start off by just introducing yourselves and telling us where you're from.
12: Hi, my name is Subin. I'm currently a senior in Oakland Catholic High School. I'm from South Korea, but I studied in China, Spain, and now I'm here in the United States.
13: Hi, my name is Yin Jiutian. My nickname is Smiley. I'm from Shanghai, China. I'm a current sophomore in OC.
14: Hi, I'm Chloe, and I'm a junior right now, and I'm from Taiwan.
10: So can each of you tell us why you came to study in the United States for high school?
12: I really wanted to attend American University, and I've always been passionate about learning English, so I thought it would be a good opportunity to come to the United States to practice my English skills.
13: I went here to help to apply for a really good college and my future career. I wish to get a really good education in the United States, expanding my knowledge and skills, make some new friends, and learn the culture here.
14: Well, it was a very hurried decision. My aunt just asked my dad whether he wants to send me here, and I had to decide in 2 weeks, and so I came here.
11: So our next question is, what were your first impressions when you came to Oakland Catholic?
12: A lot of girls. And I really liked the atmosphere because the girls were really friendly, and I could see that they were really focused on their academic experience. So,
10: what about like the United States in general? Did you have any other first impressions of that?
12: It was actually quite different from what I saw in High School Musical. But I thought, before I came to the United States, I thought all the Western culture would be the same. But after I came here, I realized that there is still like certain difference between European culture and American culture.
13: I met many nice people, and it's a really nice school with really very good applications. And I think it's a place where I can learn a lot of stuff and like have fun.
10: Chloe?
14: The school was really small and a lot of girls, but I also went to a all-girls school back in Taiwan. So it wasn't that much of a shock for me.
11: Oh, wow.
14: And I think the girls are really nice, and the teachers are also very nice. And they, like Subin said, it's very academic-based. So I really like it.
10: Cool. So now we have a question for Subin. So since you're fluent in four languages and you also study two languages for fun, and you've lived obviously in so many different places, can you talk about like some difficulties in learning so many languages, or like keeping all the different languages straight?
12: I didn't necessarily think that learning language was difficult. Obviously, it requires a lot of effort. I did indeed put crazy amount of time in learning different languages, but for me it wasn't that difficult because I think I had a genuine passion for it. You know, like once you really love something, you enjoy doing it. Uh-huh. So yeah, for me it was just fun experience.
11: So Smiley, you obviously have a really fun nickname. Can you tell us how it came about?
13: In my childhood, like I have a family nickname from my parents, which has a really similar meaning of smiley.
11: Aww.
13: And I thought it would be fun like to put into English. And I kind of want a really impressive, like easy to remember name here. So like, well, Chinese name is not working quite well here. too hard to remember. So yeah, like to have a fun name.
10: It's nice. Like a cool bridging like American and Chinese culture too. For Chloe, we have a question for you. So can you talk about like some notable cultural differences that you've noticed between like American schools and Taiwan schools?
14: So when I first came here, I heard that a lot of students play sports. But uh-huh. In Taiwan, like we don't do sports that much, and we just like study every day from like 7 o'clock. And to 5 o'clock in the afternoon, like go to school, which is like really academic based. And also, back in Taiwan, we don't have that much freedom in selecting the courses we want to take. Everyone takes the same courses in the same grade, mm-hmm. and the teachers come to the classes instead of, like, we're going to the other classrooms.
15: Oh, that's interesting.
14: Yeah.
15: Wow. Have you tried any sports since you've been here?
14: I've been on the track team for 1 year.
15: Wow.
14: So I wasn't really good. So
15: hey, A for effort. That's awesome.
11: Our final question is going to be, how have you connected with your culture here in the United States? And is there anything specific to Pittsburgh?
13: Well, basically, I still keep my culture, like food, mm-hmm. like festival we celebrate, and like customs, like, yeah, I love my food, Chinese food a lot. And it actually didn't, like, conflict with American culture here, like, such as, like, the friend, like, how we made, like, friendship here, uh-huh. or, like, the Thanksgiving and Christmas is really impressive. Like, I have so much fun in that. And, like, for Pittsburgh, like, specifically, it's, like, Steelers and Pirates, like, very impressive. Like, I just heard a lot of people talking about that. And it's very fun, like, to see, like, how people proud of their teams.
15: Definitely.
12: Yeah, just like what Smiley said, also found some connection between American culture and Korean culture through sports. For example, Pirates. Mm-hmm. So there's actually a Korean player. I'm not sure if he plays anymore because recently he got, like, he was injured or something. Mm-hmm. But his name is Chun-ho Kang. I don't know if you guys heard about it. So, yeah, through him, I kind of...
15: It's like a reminder of Korea.
12: Yeah.
15: Mm-hmm. That's really cool, like, especially here in Pittsburgh. How about you, Chloe?
14: I don't really go out, so I stay with my relative, and they're also from Taiwan. So we eat a lot of, like, Chinese food and Taiwanese food.
15: Oh, cool.
14: Yeah.
15: All right, well, thank you to all three of you for joining us here today, and thank you so much for answering our questions about being an international student here at OC.
9: After the interview with Smiley, Subin, and Chloe, I think it's good to appreciate that all three of those girls are fully immersed in our community. I know Smiley is the vice president of the sophomore class, and she's also a part of Model UN, and all three girls are just, like, so great.
8: I think it's really cool that at Oakland Catholic, we have these opportunities for international students to come. Earlier this year in September, we had a girl whose mom was actually being a professor at Pitt. She was from Italy for a couple of weeks. So her name was Beatrice, and she came and shadowed a different person in the senior class every day. So that was really fun because she actually shadowed someone a couple of days that had the same lunch as me. So we got to talk about, like, all kinds of differences between cultures in Italy and America. So it's cool that here at Oakland Catholic that we get lots of experiences to hear about different cultures and bridge the gap.
16: I would just like to say that I greatly appreciate the perspective that a lot of our international students bring to clubs like Model UN. And I also appreciate the hard work that they put into it, because we think sometimes it's so challenging for us to write a position paper or study the foreign policy of the country we're representing. But I mean, they really take it to the next level, and they make our learning environment so much more enriching.
8: Excellent point, Gabby. So actually, that kind of leads us into our next segment on Duolingo. So like we've said at OC, we have several students who come from all across the globe to study and experience life in America and learn English. But little do some know, millions of people across the world are trying to learn English with an app called Duolingo. It was developed right here in Pittsburgh. And our own Zoya Demanshev sat down with Myra Audie, a community team member at Duolingo.
17: Hi, everyone. Yeah, I did have the chance to sit down with Myra at the Duolingo headquarters here in Pittsburgh. She gave me insights into the company's past and present and their ultimate goal, which is to make education accessible and affordable to everyone. She discusses how people across the world are connecting and meeting online by sharing a common interest, like in a language. It really was a fantastic interview.
18: Duolingo is the world's largest language learning platform. It's a gamified way to learn languages. We have over 50 language courses, including French, Spanish, Italian, German, all the kind of major languages that you would have language classes for in school. The company started at CMU a couple of years ago. I think we're about 4 years old now, and we're incubated in Carnegie Mellon's School of Computer Science. Then it kind of spun out and became independent, and we got more investors. And now we have millions of people who are learning languages for free on Duolingo every day. So that's kind of the basic idea, is to provide free language education to the world. I actually came from not the software computer programming side, but from the language angle. And my history is in German literature and environmental studies. So that's what I was studying in college. I got my bachelor's of arts and bachelor's of science in those fields. So then Duolingo was kind of, it was related to, you know, the field that I had studied, German literature. I'd grown up in Germany and my mom was German. So when they had a position open for a language expert, that was, you know, an exciting way to kind of make a difference, work on something important that was kind of tackling a global problem. So it appealed to, you know, my sense of idealism, and then it also was related to, you know, my passion in language and literature was always something that I really liked. So I never, even though I never saw myself in the tech industry, it kind of fell into my lap, and it was a lucky coincidence that, you know, I ended up getting the job.
19: Do you believe that your company is helping unify people globally, specifically in the digital age?
18: I think so, yeah. I think that there are a lot of different things that happen whenever you get a community of this size online, and some things maybe count as like fragmenting communities, mm-hmm. because you do then also get different forums for different languages, and then maybe you have your Portuguese speakers and they're kind of separate from your English speakers. But I think there is actually a lot of crossover that happens in our communities on Duolingo and the forums. And I think that they do share a lot of information. Then within the incubator, within our volunteer community, they actually have a really strong community, and they're kind of talking in their chat rooms like 24 hours a day, and they're always, you know, sharing music with each other and these kind of inspiring stories. And that's another thing that keeps us going, but also kind of has a big impact on the Duolingo community, is when people share their stories about how either learning a new language has changed their life, or how contributing to Duolingo has helped them meet and make all these friends, or given them purpose. So I think in that sense, yes, we probably have played a role in kind of creating a new place where people can come together and find people that they connect with, especially if, you know, you are really into languages and you're a polyglot or a linguist and there's nobody in your direct vicinity who's into it, then this is a great place to kind of find, you know, your tribe and like-minded people.
19: So are there any partnerships that Duolingo has, either nationally or globally?
18: Yeah, we are just starting to get into partnerships. One that's kind of exciting in Latin America is with Uber. I don't know if you're familiar with the Duolingo Test Center, which is kind of a separate standalone app. And it's a way to verify your English proficiency, and we'll have it for other languages at some point too. But basically, it's something that you can use after you've been on Duolingo or you've learned your language with whatever method. You might want to be able to tell your employer or a school, if you're applying to a school, put something on your resume to kind of certify that, you know, you're proficient or well advanced or fluent in a certain language. And so for these Uber drivers in Spanish speaking countries, it was actually really important to be able to say to their customers, look, I speak English. And if their customers, you know, want an English speaking driver because they speak English or because they want to practice their English, then that's, you know, kind of an extra incentive to hire that person or to go with that person for that ride.
19: And lastly, where do you see the company in 5 years, 10 years down the road?
18: I hope we're still around in that time, of course. These things are always hard to predict because the nature of these companies is you never know what will happen or what the future holds. But I do think that we'll be around, and I think that we'll grow, and I think that we'll be expanding into other fields. Just crack this problem of unequal access to education, and it seems like, yeah, we're just globally on the cusp of this breakthrough of people, you know, even very poor people having access to technology now. And that's going to be a huge game changer in a lot of ways, but especially in terms of education. If you suddenly don't have to, you know, drive several hours to get to school or pay tuition to get an education, then that just opens up a whole slew of opportunities, you know, for people who wouldn't have had access before.
17: So I was really blown away by my interview. I thought it was really impressive that Duolingo has built itself up to meet their goal way more than they were expecting by making education accessible to people all across the globe. And in itself, learning a new language is just such an incredible thing. And I think it's something everyone should at least try to do at some point in their lives.
9: I know for myself, like, I didn't actually start using Duolingo until the beginning of the school year when I started my French class, and I just needed an extra way to help myself learn. And learning that Duolingo actually wanted to extend knowledge and education to people all over the world, not only through language, but through math and science, is incredible. Being able to use your phone to extend your knowledge is crazy. And for myself, like, getting the Duolingo notification every day is something that you don't think of it as something that would actually affect people all over the world, whether you're using Duolingo somewhere in Guatemala or you're Bill Gates, who's also using Duolingo. I think is a wonderful thing that Duolingo is able to bridge people together.
20: Like Isabel, I also take French, but I also started using Duolingo this year too. And even though this is my fourth year of French at OC, I'm still learning a lot on Duolingo, just with the vocab and different verbs. And, like, obviously a language is just so broad that there's no way you could possibly learn everything just in a class or even through any kind of instruction. But second to probably being there, this is one of the best things, just because it's fun, it's interactive, you get to meet new goals. So I really like it for that. And I really would like to learn different languages, hopefully, with it too.
21: So tying into what Maura was saying, I think that learning a language is so important. And it's also such a difficult task that Duolingo really captures both their goal and how they achieve their goal. They don't just teach you grammar. They allow you to listen to recordings of native speakers. They repeat sentences, and you can play these sentences as many times as you want. And you can record into your phone the different words, even more challenging words. And this really allows you to gain the different aspects of learning a language, because if you're really in the country, then it's difficult to go from grammar to a real live language setting. It sounds really fast, and you feel, I've been studying this language for so long, why can I not understand this? But with Duolingo, you understand even the more difficult aspects of the language, like how quickly people speak and the different tones if you're studying a language like Chinese. My parents speak Arabic. They're from Egypt. I understand that it's a lot easier if you're immersed, and I think that Duolingo is doing a great job of immersing people who don't have access to an immersion setting on a daily basis.
17: My dad speaks Russian fluently, and I decided to start learning Russian on Duolingo. And currently it's still in beta, but it's a pretty good program. But, like, just the other day, I was watching The Bachelor, right? And there was this woman on it, and she was speaking Russian. She could only speak Russian. And I recognized some words like hello and how are you. It sounded so different. So it's definitely, I agree with you, Marie, like, it's completely a different experience hearing Russian in public or from a native speaker than it would be to learn in a class. And it's way more beneficial to learn on Duolingo because you hear someone who speaks it just like any other person would.
16: Thank you, Zoya, for that excellent interview from Duolingo. Something that we've been talking about lately here at Radio C is how many authors and writers and artists are unable to express their thoughts, not only because of a linguistic barrier, but more commonly through censorship. And today we are going to do a short feature on City of Asylum, which is located in the north side of Pittsburgh, and it is a part of a global network of communities that offers a thriving and uncensored haven for writers, readers, and neighbors. So censorship is something that goes on in many countries abroad, and we are very fortunate in the U.S. to not be affected by censorship greatly, as many other countries are affected, because we're able to exercise our 19th human right, which is the right to freedom of expression. And it says here that this right includes freedom to hold opinions without interference and to seek, receive, and impart information and ideas through any media and regardless of frontiers. So, City of Asylum prides itself in bridging arts and community and providing sanctuary to writers under threat of persecution. The organization has provided over 40 writers with the opportunity to continue to write and for their voices to be heard. The organization's U.S. expansion was prompted when the Pittsburgh chapter's founders, Diane Samuels and Henry Reese, were in the audience of one of Salman Rushdie's lectures as a part of his reemergence to public life after being forced into hiding following the publication of his book, The Satanic Verses, which triggered the Supreme Leader of Iran to issue a fatwa, or a death sentence, essentially. So, as explained by City of Asylum, Rushdie was forced into hiding. Because of his fame and his resources, he was able to do this securely, though, as his memoir, Joseph Antoine, reveals. Even his resources were stretched to the limit, but most endangered writers, however, come from circumstances where they have neither fame nor resources. So the organization has hosted, as I said, over 40 writers, and something that's really interesting is the impact that these writers have had on the North Side, and it's something that they weren't necessarily anticipating because this was more supposed to be something for the writers. But if you notice on Samsonia Way in the North Side, you can see the different houses of writers who have been a part of City of Asylum, and they are decorated by each resident. And the way that started was one of their Chinese authors, he started painting on his house within the first month or so of being here because he had never had the opportunity to express himself in public before, so he started writing his poetry on his house, and so the tradition continued. So other visiting authors include Shahir Mandapur, and his novel, Censoring an Iranian Love Story, is what we will be discussing next.
20: Like Gabby said, today we will be discussing the book Censoring an Iranian Love Story and Differences in Censorship and Freedom Around the World. This novel is a work of fiction telling the story of two lovers, but can also be considered a nonfiction study of how an author must write in order to present context that satisfies preferences of governments who do not employ free speech policies we are lucky to have here in the United States. So Gabby, would you like to give our listeners just a brief synopsis?
16: Censoring an Iranian Love Story is not only the story of two young people, Dara and Sarah, who met in a library and they ended up exchanging messages with each other through codes every time they would meet in the library. And that actually has strong roots to, I mean, quite literally thousands of years ago in Iran. The poetry was regarded throughout the world as being very cryptic. So that's a note to early Iranian history. So they met there, and it's later revealed that Dara was imprisoned as he was in film school. So it's simply about their expression. And in addition to that, it shows how the author himself learned to censor himself before having it approved by the government, because each page includes three different types of texts. And it'll show what was published in Iran, what he mentally crossed out himself or what he wanted to include originally, and then the parts that the Iranian government did cut out themselves.
20: I think that's a good way to start it off, Gabby. The group here today, we all read a short excerpt from the book, and it was really interesting to see how it would go from telling this story, and then you'd almost get like the author's interjections, I would say, like about how things are done in Iran and just how he would have to write things that would comply with the government standards exactly. So the one part that I read talked about how they were at a political rally at the beginning, and then the author described that as his fiction and storytelling, and then went in to talk about how he made no reference to certain political parties. He didn't support anyone. And that's just how they have to do it in Iran, because you can't openly have freedom of speech. So I think it was kind of interesting to just seeing aspects of that and then how they portray love too in these types of societies, because obviously here we have a lot more freedom regarding that and it's very constricted there.
16: There was even one part that I read about where in Iran, it's illegal for a woman to say, I love you to her husband or her spouse. So small things like that even are interesting, how it goes so much farther than this book. I mean, it's one thing to read it, I think, and it's just another thing to think about how this plays out in daily life.
20: I agree. I think sometimes connecting this global world, how many other countries don't have this freedom of speech that we happen to have. So this is a universal principle. So it's something that we should have. It's a natural right. But the fact that it's abused in some places really sets the tone on how lucky we are, honestly, and that it's not just Iran. There's many other countries, specifically Middle Eastern countries, who have these issues that they have to confront.
2: The censorship is pretty insane, and the fact that the author, while writing the novel, knew what was going to be cut is just like says a lot about the culture there and like how much they're actually like allowed to get away with. And then a lot of the stuff that the government actually ended up cutting is relating to females and like what a female is saying or wearing, which like also says a lot that males have more rights and privileges than females. So we're really lucky that we like go to an all-girls school and we live in a country where even though men and women aren't completely equal, we've made a lot more progress than some countries have.
16: And Katie, like you said, so many of these things that are censored are relating to women. And as I was doing a little bit of background research, I found this image and it's from one of the 513 films, foreign films that Iran has banned or censored in some way. And I think that most of us would look at this first image of a man and woman sitting in a restaurant and we probably wouldn't think much of it, but it had to be censored because they were sitting too close, for example. So, I mean, this is something that truly transcends into different types of media. But something I want to throw out to the rest of the group is, what do you think prompts censorship? Do you think it's a fear-based policy?
20: I absolutely believe it's a fear-based policy, just because we even have banned books in America just because of their explicit content and parents are fearing that this is going to corrupt their children or corrupt society. So I think the Iranian government is just trying to do the same thing. It's just that they're taking matters to the extreme.
3: I believe it is a fear-based idea, but also it must be a control thing to show who's in charge, to show that men are in charge and to show that the government's in charge. And I think it's heartbreaking that people can't express themselves in a way that we're used to doing every day. We're minors, we're women, and we're able to sit here on Youth Express and express ourselves. And it's just a heartbreaking idea to think that women somewhere else just can't do that.
22: Yeah, I completely agree with how it is something that is control-based and that it is heartbreaking, like Zoya said, that women can't have the authority that men have in countries like these. And not even for women, but just for writers in general, that they can't even express what they want to say or write. It's just very like hard for people to understand. And I think we as Oakland Catholic students, as we are encouraged to express ourselves and through writing and just in general, is something that we take for granted sometimes. And I think that through stories like these, we can really express what it is to really be a woman or a young lady as a minor, like Zoya said, and being able to talk about things that a lot of people aren't even allowed to even talk about in other countries.
2: And like, even though there is so much censorship in Iran, it's kind of refreshing to see that the author of like censoring an Iranian love story could publish some of his work, even if it wasn't what he originally intended or wanted. He did get his message out and across, but I'm sure that while writing it and even like after getting it published, he lives in some sort of fear for what the government might do or how they might retaliate against him.
16: And luckily, that's what organizations like City of Asylum are there for, to protect the rights of those authors and give them resources for publishing, like you said. Think about it. We probably wouldn't know the extent of so many censorship issues if it wasn't for books like this, and it never could have been published had you not published it in the US or possibly in some parts of Europe. But it also, it's an issue that ends up going into journalism, for example. Journalism is a dying art and a dying field in countries like Ethiopia, for example. So it's not necessarily, I guess, a Middle Eastern issue, or it's not an issue that has its roots in Islam, sometimes a misperception that can easily be perceived.
21: Mandanipur's Censoring an Iranian Love Story is truly an insightful and eye-opening read, and its unique style makes the novel engaging and intriguing. Next up, we will be discussing Oakland Catholic's trip to China this summer, as well as education, language, and traditions in China.

0: This upcoming summer, 15 Oakland Catholic students will travel to China with Mrs. Goodman. As a native Chinese speaker, Mrs. Goodman initiated the Chinese program at Oakland Catholic in 2007 and continues to teach all levels of Chinese. Today, I conducted an interview with her to discuss education, language, and culture in China and Taiwan. Taiwanese schools have adopted the British education system, says Mrs. Goodman. Merit scholarships are available to students who score highly on the national placement exam, but the selection process is quite competitive. Students must take a national entrance exam, and the scores on this test determine which schools a student can choose from. In addition, the textbooks utilized are largely the same across all public schools. Thus, the curriculum is much more standardized than that of the United States. Students can choose between college preparatory and vocational schools. Vocational schools, or schools that train students for specific occupations, are in fact quite common in Taiwan. Mrs. Goodman added that extracurricular activities are not as prevalent in Taiwan as in the United States. Although English is an integral part of every student's schedule, some students are only able to read and write in English. Fluency in English is heavily stressed in Taiwan and China, and proficiency in these two languages is becoming increasingly important due to China's connection with the United States. Mrs. Goodman states that knowledge of Chinese culture and history is critical for students in the United States. The Chinese New Year is coming up on February 8th, and the holiday brings many special traditions. First, many Chinese families clean their homes. The different regions of China have different traditions, says Mrs. Goodman. Dumplings and fish are staples, and various sweets, including sugar-coated peanuts, are also popular. Tangerines, symbolizing good luck, are consumed on New Year's Day. As in the United States and elsewhere around the globe, Chinese families stay up late on New Year's Eve. Praying ceremonies take place on the day of the New Year, and some families have shrines in their homes. Families play games together, visit friends, and enjoy a long break from work and school. Children receive red envelopes filled with money as well. With the goal of gaining global competence and a wider understanding, Oakland Catholic students are sure to have an exciting and educational trip to China this summer.
1: Oakland Catholic offers students a variety of opportunities to become better global citizens, including participation in the Global Competence Initiative, Model United Nations, the Environmental Club, who focuses strongly on climate change, through foreign language clubs, and through mission trips, just to name a few.
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4: Hi, my name is Alvin. I'm 12, and I go to Schiller. And three things that I like football, basketball, and baseball. Football is my favorite sport because I like running people over. I like games.
5: Hello, my name is Eric. I'm in 12th grade at Bashir High School. The question that I was asked is, should students be allowed to have phones in school, or should the teachers confiscate them for the school day, but give it back at the end? I never think that there's actually a specific correct answer. Because, well, on one hand, reading phones out in class is not just bad, and, well, the usage of phones, like, currently, is probably far too much. Though, however, as far as actually doing this, I do not think that would go over well, considering the whole almost obsession over phones, like the smartphones and such, that is around us today. Because, well, how many people do you know that are on their phones more than half a day? Probably quite a few, right? So, giving up phones for even half a day, probably not going to go over well. I basically just have a flip phone that I use only occasionally, because my phone does not have access to the Snapchat, Twitter, Facebook, or such that is all the rage nowadays that everyone must check every, like, 15 minutes or so. And as far as my flip phone, I basically only use it to, like, get in contact with my mom if necessary, like planning to pick me up or something.
6: It's a pleasure now to introduce you to Gabriella, and Gabriella, I should have asked you this as we were talking. It's Balak, do I?
7: It's Balak.
6: Balak, yeah. Thank you. I should. You probably are asked that all the time.
7: I am.
6: I'll get it right for now. Gabriella Balak is a senior at Chartiers Valley High School. Welcome.
7: Thank you.
6: You've been recognized by Junior Achievement of Western Pennsylvania as an 18 under 18 honoree. And I understand part of your program has been designed to empower girls and women, especially in your school district. Can you tell me a bit about what you've done?
7: Yes, of course. So at my school, it's called the Women of Pittsburgh event. And the main goal of this was to empower the girls at my school to pursue whatever career they want to in the future. So actually, my engineering teacher, Mr. Barber, approached me with this opportunity last year. And I was a junior last year. So basically, I brought in 6 speakers from the Pittsburgh area, all of different career backgrounds. And when he started the event, he specifically focused on engineering. However, after talking to a lot of my fellow female students, they also are interested in like biomedical fields and like nursing and other stuff like that, business. So I wanted to kind of broaden like perspectives for them, and they got to hear from them about college, possibly starting their own like company, becoming an entrepreneur, and being inspired to just do whatever they want to. And we had 100 girls attend last year, and I planned it this year, and we had 180 girls.
6: And what grades and ages are the girls attending?
7: So high school girls, 9th through 12th grade, and yeah.
6: And are all from your district?
7: Yes, so they're all from Chartiers Valley.
6: That's amazing, and that's something you could replicate in other districts if you chose to.
7: Yeah, I think it would be a really great thing to have in other schools. I'm actually passing the torch on to one of my friends. She's a junior, so she's going to hopefully keep it going.
6: Terrific. I was just talking with somebody this week about career choices, and you don't know what you don't know, regardless of where you are in life. I mean, if you haven't met a biomedical person or somebody in a health field, it's very hard to gain knowledge about that occupation or even to be aware that it exists. And it sounds like that's a big part of what you're doing. If you find 6 women who are in different fields, it gives girls a chance to get a sense of what's out there.
7: Yeah, I think it's definitely about them gaining exposure. I know a lot of the girls are specifically, they're interested in biomedical, and the one lady, she brought in like equipment and was talking about what it's like to be in like a day in the life of a nurse or a doctor or whatever, and they were like, I'm definitely going to pursue this in the future. So I just think that's a really big part.
6: What gave you the passion and idea to do this?
7: Well, at my school, we have a lot of engineering classes, and I always find that I'm like one of the only girls that are in like the engineering classes. I'm in wood shop, and I just feel like we need to get them exposed to more so that they believe in themselves and like feel that they can do whatever they want to do in the future. And I just think it's important to have more women in whatever male-dominated industries.
6: It's incredible, and regular listeners have heard me say this before. This is an issue that's existed for years. I have a degree in engineering. When I was in school, I would say less than 20%, probably less than 10% of the students in my class were women. And that hasn't change much from what you're saying. Why do you think that is?
7: I feel like some of it is they might be afraid to take that first step. And I feel like a really big thing for me, whenever I was growing up, I had a lot of important mentors in my life. And I participated in a lot of STEM activities, specifically the Society of Women Engineers. They gave an award to me. And after that, I just had this passion for engineering. And I feel like since I was inspired, that it's important if maybe I can help inspire other girls out there.
6: Congratulations on the award.
7: Thank you.
6: From SWE, as we called them.
7: Yeah.
6: They existed back in my day, too, and really supporting the same objectives. Now, you're a senior this year, right?
7: Yes.
6: What are your plans for the fall, do you know?
7: Yes. I actually, over Easter break, committed to Embry-Riddle Aeronautical in Daytona Beach, Florida, for civil engineering.
6: And what do you hope to do?
7: My hope is, I love leadership, so I would really love to get a professional engineering degree or an MBA and possibly progress into a leadership position in civil.
6: Well, that's terrific. Civil has a lot of different components to it, from bridge building and building itself, but also things like wastewater treatment. And is there an aspect of it that brought you to civil?
7: So at my school, we used to have its project lead the way through Rochester Institute of Technology, and it was called Civil Engineering and Architecture.
6: Mm.
7: And in that class, we did a lot of structural analysis, like bridges and like analyzing beams and loads and stuff like that. And I just really took a liking to that, even like water runoff. And I just found it to be really, really interesting. The cool thing about Embry-Riddle is that their program also incorporates aeronautical and aerospace ideas behind it too. So you kind of get a little flavor of both civil and aeronautical in the program.
6: I get the feeling that Gabriella's seeing vectors and everything you look at, right?
7: Yeah.
6: Seeing forces and fields. The bridge collapse recently must have been, although very sad, it must have been technically fascinating to you to try to understand the causes of the bridge in Baltimore. Well, the root cause is known, but figuring out the effect of that pier being hit.
7: Yeah, it was definitely an eye-opening moment for me because I just love civil engineering. I actually jumped on YouTube a few hours later, and I was looking up, and there was a guy being interviewed, civil engineer, and he was talking about it, and I was like, this is just so fascinating to me.
6: You mentioned leadership a moment ago. Gabriella, what do you think makes a good leader?
7: I feel like a good leader, you need to be well-rounded in different things. And I feel like it's important to have a reason for why you want to be leading people. And like I said, my reason is hoping to inspire people and encourage other people to pursue whatever goals they might have.
6: And you've had a lot of experience just in this project alone that you've described. And what's the name of the project again? It's
7: called Women of Pittsburgh.
6: Women of Pittsburgh.
7: Yeah.
6: Where students at Chartiers Valley High School are exposed to women who have interesting jobs, ideas for what they can do. You're changing the trajectory of a lot of people's lives, I think, in doing it. Have you led other projects? Tell me about the ones you've led.
7: Yes. Another big part of being involved with 18 Under 18 was another project. So I partnered with Project Irreplaceable, which is a letter writing campaign. And so basically it encourages girls to tell their like mom or grandmother or significant women in their life to go get examined for breast cancer. And it was all about breast cancer awareness. So we had a pink out day, a district-wide pink out day at my school, and we made ribbons, little pink ribbons for them, and handed out the letters in the hopes that they would pass it on for breast cancer awareness.
6: I like how you think about changing the present, but also the future. You'd mentioned in

0: like wood shop and engineering. And we also have been on like field trips. We went to Westinghouse for their like introduce a girl to engineering day. And it's just through him that I've gained a lot of exposure about engineering.
1: That's really amazing. Are you excited about going to Daytona?
0: Yes, I'm very excited.
1: Do you know things like roommates yet? Or it's probably a little early.
0: Yeah.
1: When do you leave?
0: So August 18th through the 21st is move-in and like introduction stuff.
1: That's exciting. I hope you'll come back. I'd love to get a progress report, seriously, on how things are going, and you might inspire other women who want to get involved in engineering. I think it's remarkable how uneven the representation continues to be in engineering. Is there anything else you'd like to say about the work you've done, or perhaps if there are young women listening who are thinking of career choices, advice you might have or commentary for them?
0: I would say that the big thing for me was kind of trying to find people that are very supportive of what you're doing. And also, don't be afraid to take that first step, because the only thing that you'll regret is possibly not going for what you wanted to do. And nothing can hold you back other than yourself.
1: Those are very nice words. That's Gabriella Balock, 12th grade, Chartiers Valley High School, Junior Achievement of Western Pennsylvania, 18 under 18 honoree for her Women of Pittsburgh project, but also a leader in other ways. Thank you so much for being here with us today.
0: Thank you.
2: Hi, my name is Jindea. I want to look up to myself in the future because I want to have more control of my life. I want to ask questions like, what job will I have? Will I live in a different city? Baltimore? I went there on a field trip with my school, and it was kind of okay. Will I go to like a high-class college and stuff? I probably would want a little dog. Not a dog that you could like, you know, carry in your purse and your little bags and stuff, but you know, like a little dog, a little white dog.
3: My name is Emmett. I am in second grade at the Environmental Charter School in Pittsburgh, Pennsylvania. Smoking makes me concerned about the future of the world, and here's why. Did you know every hour more than 50 Americans die from smoking cigarettes? Instead of smoking, I wish people would do something healthy. Smoking is bad for the environment and bad for everybody. Specifically, it can kill people. Smoking hurts your lungs and can hurt people who aren't even smoking. Why? Because the smoke travels everywhere. Finally, smoking impacts all of us, and I think we can work together to make the world a better place. This is Emmett for the Environmental Charter School, second grade persuaders.
4: Welcome to OCR on Youth Express, recorded live from Oakland Catholic. This is Mara Ward, and I'm an 11th grader here at Oakland Catholic. Joining me are Maggie Leone, 11th grade, Mary Cumston, 11th grade, Caroline Albacetti, 11th grade, and Leah Castelnovo, 11th grade. Today we will be discussing The Drowsy Chaperone, as well as The Orwellian Nightmare of 1984. But first, we're going to start by talking about Hamilton the Musical.
5: I don't know if many of you know, but the musical is based off of Ron Chernow's biography of Alexander Hamilton. The book is fantastic, so if any of you have a chance, you should definitely go and read that. The musical follows Alexander Hamilton's life, as many of you probably assumed from the title. It starts with an opening song called Alexander Hamilton, and he's an immigrant from the West Indies to the U.S. He starts out in New York. And then he becomes General George Washington's right-hand man, and he helps fight in the American Revolution. He later goes on to publish

0: publish the Federalist Papers and help write the Constitution, and he dies tragically in a duel with Aaron Burr. The musical, which revolves around his life, has received great reviews. It started off-Broadway and eventually made it onto Broadway and has been sold out for a very long time. It came on Broadway in August 2015.
1: So, have you heard about the thing that they're doing in New York with low-income schools, and the students at the schools will only have to pay $10 to go see Hamilton?
0: Yes, actually, Gabby Moran sent a link to the article. Gabby Moran is the student moderator of our podcast. We're all very grateful for her for starting this interesting opportunity. It's a great opportunity for any low-income students to go see the musical, which has very expensive seating. Our AP US History class, which is for juniors here at Oakland, is trying to take a field trip in March, possibly, to go see the musical. So we probably won't be one of those low-income students, but it would be a great opportunity for us.
1: So, for our second topic today, we will be discussing something which we have discussed in detail in AP Language and Composition, which is the Orwellian Nightmare of 1984.
2: Okay, so to start out, some of you may be asking, what even is the Orwellian Nightmare? So in George Orwell's novel 1984, he introduces the idea of a totalitarian government in which people have absolutely no privacy whatsoever. And this is actually a very debated topic today because with the increase in social media and improvements in technology, a lot of our privacy has been depleted by our governments today.
3: In class, we were talking about how George Orwell was not too far off the mark with his idea that the citizens had little privacy. Social media takes away some of the privacy as people can... It's easier for people to get information that they wouldn't have had in past years with, like, maybe people take pictures that other people don't know they're taking, or just posting things that someone doesn't want them to post. So the wrong people can find out the wrong information.
1: Yeah. So we have three people who are intimately involved in the production of The Drowsy Chaperone, which is our fall show that will take place at Central's McGonagall Theater, November 12th through 15th.
4: Yes, Mara, our host tonight, is actually the lead in the play. She plays the drowsy chaperone. Yes, one of the leads. Yes, Mara is involved, and so is Caroline, and so am I. We are all part of the show that we do with Central Catholic. It is placed in the 20s and revolves around a man in a chair and his storytelling of the story of Janet Vandegraaff, a famous Broadway actress who is leaving the stage to be married. So it's all about their drama.
0: We meet every Saturday before the show. This show has been relatively easy as far as set design goes. We don't have very much to do the show. If you saw Mary Poppins last year, that was quite a lot to do. That was a bit of a mess, actually. But it worked out in the end. And if any of you saw it, I hope you liked it. Stage crew is a lot of fun. If you have a chance, you should definitely try it out. And you should, if you come, you should definitely buy flowers for your favorite actors and actresses or stage crew members. Yes. We appreciate flowers as well.
1: That concludes this episode of OCR on Youth Express, recorded live from Oakland Catholic. Special thanks to Mrs. Rinkus, Gabby Moran. 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

0: Hello, my name is Marielle. I am 7 years old, and I live in Penn Township. The name of my story is The Butterfly Who Had Bling. One day, a baby butterfly named Becca was born. Becca looked different than all the other butterflies in the garden. Becca was embarrassed because she had sparkles on her wings. Becca decided to leave the garden and find friends that would not make fun of her and her wings with sparkles. While she explored, she met an ant, spider, and ladybug. She became very good friends with them. The four new friends decided to go on an adventure in the woods. During their journey, the friends meet a fox. He was not so friendly, and unfortunately, the fox wanted to eat them for his next supper. Becca the butterfly whispers a plan to her friends. She will distract the fox while her friends can escape. Becca flew towards the bright sun. The light caught the beautiful bling that was on her wings and blinded the fox long enough for them all to escape. Becca and her friends returned to the garden. They all danced in the sun and were so thankful for Becca's bling. And Becca realized having her sparkles was a good thing. The end.
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2: Hi, my name is Jamira. I'm 12 years old, and I go to Langley Middle School in K-8. If I was the president of the United States, I would give Sheridan an upgrade and probably some more bad neighborhoods, and I would do a girls and boys club right next to bad schools like Langley. Something that's important to me is my family because they care for me whenever I'm sick, and we always play.
3: Well, we have long supported the Ralph Munn Writing Awards, which are, it's a teen program at Carnegie Library of Pittsburgh that provides students with a great chance to submit writing, get feedback, and also get published. And we have two kids with us today who I'm going to meet along with you. First up is Megan Williams. Hi, Megan.
4: Hi.
3: Can you tell me a little bit about yourself?
4: Sure. I just turned 17 in June, so I'm a senior at my high school. I go to Avonworth. It's really small. It's in the North Hills. You've probably heard of North Hills High School in North Allegheny, and we're just swallowed by the two of them, so pretty tiny.
3: You're the Avonworth Eagles, I know of you, right?
4: We're the Avonworth Eagles at our elementary school. Oh, we're the Antelopes at our high school.
3: That's right.
4: Slightly more threatening.
3: Yes, slightly.
4: Or less.
3: Yeah, it depends. The Eagles have those talons.
4: Yeah.
3: I live in Avalon, so I'm right.
4: Oh, I live in Ben Avon.
3: Okay, so we're right in the same neck of the woods. And it is a small school by Pittsburgh standards. How many will be in your graduating class, roughly?
4: 120.
3: Yeah, that's relatively small.
4: Yeah, we're the biggest class we've ever had.
3: Do you want to acknowledge anyone or a shout out to anybody who might be tuned in now or later?
4: Yeah. I guess. My parents are pretty cool, and I know they're listening, and my best friend Eva, who's also listening. So, thanks, pals.
3: Now, also with us is Mahima Reddy, and I'll ask you the same question. Just tell me a little bit about yourself.
5: Right. Hi, my name is Mahima. I am 17 years old, and like Megan, I'm also a senior at my high school. I go to Upper St. Clair, which is a suburb of Pittsburgh. And in terms of shout-outs, I'd like to give out a big shout-out to Miss Daniela Buccilli, who is my club's magazine sponsor and also one of the greatest writing pals I've made over the year. She's been phenomenal in terms of helping me with my writing. And also, the biggest shout-out would go to my mom for always supporting me.
3: Well, that's terrific. And just for comparison, how big is your graduating class?
5: I'd say about 300 to 400 students.
3: And it's kind of neat. We have somebody from the north, somebody from the south. Now, I'm curious about each of your passions for writing, and I'll return to you, Megan. When did you know that you really love to write? When did you figure that out?
4: My story is about a relationship I had in 10th grade. And after the relationship, I really needed a way to talk about it in a more constructive fashion, something that would help me. So I started writing, and I fell in love with it.
3: And what about you, Mahima?
5: I've always been writing, silly fiction stories for as long as I can remember. But I didn't think writing would be, a serious passion of mine. I always turned to writing as kind of this side hobby. But once I got to high school, I guess like the real stressors started to begin, and I turned away from fiction and more towards poetry and creative nonfiction, and I found that to be a much better outlet for me. So that's when I realized that writing is a big passion of mine.
3: Do either of you plan to pursue writing after you graduate? I see nodding heads.
4: Yes.
3: Megan?
4: Yeah, I do. At Pitt or Duquesne, probably.
3: Excellent. And this is your senior year coming up. Is it also for you?
5: Yeah.
3: And have you been thinking about that?
5: Yeah. So I'm also greatly interested in medicine. So I'm going to try to combine them as best as I can. I know it sounds funny right now, but physician writers, I guess, are like a really big thing. One of my idols is Khaled Hosseini. He wrote The Kite Runner, and he was a physician before he became a writer. So
3: I think Ricky might have. Did you read Kite Runner? Maybe not. That sounds like a book she may have read. You might not have heard me. That's okay. Kite Runner, the book Kite Runner. What is Kite Runner? Do you know the storyline?
5: Yeah, so it's about these two young boys. They live in this Middle Eastern village, and there's a slight social dynamic between them. One of the boys belongs, he's the narrator, he belongs to this wealthier household. And the second boy is like this servant that's taken in by the narrator's father, and they have this great friendship between them. But then something bad happens to one of the this narrator's best friend, and he can't, like, the narrator doesn't know what to do because it's his fault, so he kind of escapes from it. And then the story jumps forward to when both boys are adults, and at that point, towards like the middle end of the novel, the narrator is living in the United States, and he flies back to the Middle East, finds out that his best friend died because of this enemy. It's like it's kind of like this drama interwoven into it. And then he discovers his best friend's son, and at the end, it's like a happy ending. They decide to adopt him. So it's, you can see the narrator's growth. It's kind of like a quest for an identity almost.
3: Yeah, that sounds like a really, the kind of book that you don't really want to put down. You just want to keep reading and reading. Are there any books or types of writing you really enjoy reading, Megan?
4: I really like reading poetry anthologies. Sylvia Plath is my favorite poet, but my favorite book is different than what I like to write. I like Gone Girl, which is like the book everyone's mom read on the beach. But it's really good. It's a mystery, so I recommend it.
3: If you're just joining us, the two voices you just heard are students who were honored by Carnegie Library of Pittsburgh just about 3 weeks ago, I think it was, at the Ralph Mann Creative Writing Awards. And thank you for coming here. I know it's going to be a really busy time. Has school started for either of you yet? Both
4: yes.
3: of you. So early. It's when was your first day last week? Or
4: Tuesday.
5: Me too. Tuesday.
3: Wow. It's amazing. And Pittsburgh Public Schools, for most students, starts next week. Would one of you prefer to share your work first? We didn't really talk about this ahead of time. They're doing odds and evens, best of three. Who won? Or was it scissors, rock, paper? I wasn't.
6: Oh, I won. I'll go first.
3: Okay. Was it scissors, rock, paper?
6: Yeah.
3: Okay. I like that. And first up is going to be Megan Williams. Now, each of them placed, I think just being honored is great. I don't know if they give you first, second, or how they do that. How do they do that?
4: Yeah, there is one judge that presides over each category. So Tamika Cage Conley was our judge. She's an amazing writer. She used to live in Pittsburgh, but she just moved recently because she got into Iowa Writers' Workshop.
3: Okay, and then you both were selected based on her judging. That's great.
4: Oh, thank you.
3: So we'll hear Megan Williams' story now, and I think I heard you read this story or part of it during the Teen Media Awards, which we webcast on Youth Express. And this is a really powerful story that, of course, it's worth listening to, but thank you for sharing it.
4: Thank you for letting me. It's called The R Word. One, when your boyfriend hits you for the first time, a harsh slap that echoes around the room and imprints on your cheek, your stranglehold grip on sanity will begin to loosen. You'll look in the mirror and find him as shocked as you are. Who are those people staring back? The wild-eyed girl with handprint skin and the boy with lips he's chewed through a thousand times. Where did they come from? You don't recall letting them in. Two, when your friends ask what you've done to make him so angry, instead of inquiring about your safety, the world shudders beneath your feet, and your stuttering mouth will search for the appropriate response. Apologies feel like a foreign language, but excuses march off your tongue like soldiers, even when you're shielding someone you do not recognize any longer. Three, there's a bridge between his house and yours. You've walked it a thousand times, but today is a rare commodity. The sun beats down and adds sweat to the mix. You are dripping blood that squishes with each step. A group of teenage boys walk past your sobbing figure and laugh. This is why you go home and cry in the shower instead of the police station. This is why you plaster red lipstick on like you didn't leave a red trail to follow already, miles and miles running down the drain. This is why you take black thread and sew your lips together, tuck your arms around your middle, and kiss the same boy who wiped blood that was weeping out of your body all over your sullied mouth. Four, he had a cross above his bed. You remember seeing it in strange flashes, your eyes reduced to small slits after the headboard connected with your lovely skull. The first time you read tarot cards with his face in mind, your red fingernails touched the lovers and death. You ignored the hooded skeleton in favor of the man wrapping his painted arms around a pastel girl, a hummingbird in his strong hands. You burn them all in a metal trash can, eyes hollow with the ferocious flame. You don't have any crucifixes to blame. You are hesitant to say it yet. He has a temper, you supply. He was confused, you try, but never he raped me. You cannot make yourself believe the truth. He made you pancakes a few days earlier. He writes poems about your smile. Five, you are scrambling backwards to the same bed you were defiled on. You are seeking sanctuary in a contaminated coffin because fear used to taste like handprint skin and green bruises, but today the flavor's been altered. Fear glints through bamboo blinds and reflects on a golden soccer trophy gripped in your boyfriend's hands. Fear convulses with each footstep forward. It is the clarity in which you can think, he is going to kill me, he is going to kill me, he is going to... Six, people always say you would look nice as a redhead. You've seen how blood looks matted into your scalp, crimson liquid dripping into your eyes. You do not wish to create the image. Seven, the next day you tell him to never contact you again. Your friends glare at your shaking hands and bloody lips. They accuse you of insensitivity, of not recognizing how callous it is to break a boy's heart over the phone. He broke a trophy over your skull, but they can't be bothered to mind. You swallow your rage and let it mingle with the rotten side. How do you tell people with ideals stone-aged and serrated that your life is more important than common courtesy? Eight, you sleep with the lights on and lock the doors nine times when you are without him. Every day waking reverts you back to deep blue sheets and a pounding headache, back to impurity and the months when your worth was chained to the hand of a boy who beat you senseless. Your dead-eyed stare has gone unnoticed because people do not believe the gory details, even as you sob your way through the story. You stop writing poetry because no combination of pretty words can change someone's mind. Nothing can undo the remnants of terror that tarnish your body. Nine, on February 14th, you try and scrub the handprints off your skin. Your romance movie is a horror in disguise, but the killer is the protagonist. You're fighting against yourself in the terrible way his words are sewn into your skin like sinewy snakes coursing through your thighs. It's been months and you cannot let go. There's a reason hurricanes have names, and you live awfully close to the most devastating storm a 15-year-old girl could encounter. There must be something in your blood that pleads, hurt me. Why else would your name become synonymous with victim? Why else would you take savage pleasure in peeling apart your flesh, letting irreverent tongues lash at your open wounds and bend your broken bones further backwards? 10. When your best friend kisses your rapist, your fingertips stop scrambling for normalcy and you let yourself fall further into sickness. Your life is an eternal loop of the day you lost your mind, trapped underneath the boy who was supposed to love you, trapped underneath the man taking everything from you, trapped underneath a monster whose harsh breaths haunt you to this day. You are young for an infinity and a moment, but this cruel concession of remembrance haunts like forgotten lovers separated too soon, and she still got her lips attached to his. You wonder if it is too crass to question her about how your blood tastes. 11. Everyone calls you the girl who cried rape. You hang plastic stars on your ceiling and count the ways the world could end. There aren't enough. 12. When you see the loving couple, one small redhead with a delicate neck and one hazy war story of a boy,
6: Console yourself with the thought of pulling out each yellow tooth and grinding it to dust beneath your fingers. Make your hands hammers and his bones brittle fossils. Exercise your control like you would brandish a whip. Remember the plights that plagued you when his house was the place you went to be buried. Dig up your 15-year-old body, rotting for a year now. Rescue your bones from the graveyard he calls home, from the place where you withered away in chains, masquerading as a heavy-handed teenage boy. There is no limit to the corners of your life he has desecrated, but you can't keep decaying in radioactive fallout. 13, when he comes to find you after he's graduated, invading your school, your broken voice finds sound again. Your tongue finds purpose as you scream and scream louder than he thought you capable. You look into the eyes of your mother, the police, the school counselor, and collapse readily, writing the story out time and time again, explaining why you can't get out of bed. Your eyes refocus. There is no passive staring any longer. Rage climbs past your organs and into your throat, tears past a year of lies and drama. You are finished keeping this monster's secrets for him. You are so tired of burying your bones, of cleaning up your blood, feigning polite disinterest when he caresses someone who is supposed to be yours. 14, you still wake up scared he's above you, a knife glistening in clever fingers. You still can't be alone in the dark, and you can't go into the neighborhood next to yours where he sometimes would kiss you. It's getting easier, though. You can walk behind boys without crossing the street. You can wear cherry lip gloss without wondering if that means you are asking for it. 15, you don't remember where all the bruises were. You stop trying to make new ones. Before he raped you, he said, "I am doing this because I love you," and for a long, long time you brought into his whispers. Now, though, you recognize the easy lie that rolled off his tongue. Loneliness is a clever thief. It turns rancid lies into reasons to stay. Your hair stopped falling out a few weeks ago. Sometimes that's all you have left to measure growth by. Sometimes that's enough.

0: Megan Williams, and I heard you read that at the award ceremony, or part of it. I don't think you read all of it. And all I could think about was how courageous you are, but also how fierce you are as a writer.
1: Thank you.
0: You're really a good writer. I don't know if you have anything you want to say in follow-up to what you must have. I can just tell, as eloquent and direct as that piece is, you must have redrafted and worked on it very, very hard to get it just right.
1: Yes, I was 15 when that happened, and I'm 17 now, so it was the summer before my sophomore year and into my sophomore year, and I spent 2 years trying to get it just right, and I wrote piece after piece, retelling the story and trying to find a proper narrative or something that can... it could express how I was feeling, and as more pieces got added on with my best friend, and I felt out of control, but when I finally wrote this, I felt like I had it just right and that I could finally tell it for real.
0: I think there are, if you wish to have an even wider audience for what you wrote, I think there are a lot of people that would really appreciate the perspective and the way that you fashioned it, especially... the way you serialize the chapters or the segments. Thank you for sharing.
1: Well, thank you for letting me.
0: That's Megan Williams. And if you're just joining us, we are in the midst of a segment where we are honoring two of the Ralph Munn honorees for short prose. Before we continue, there's a book. Do you mind if I look at it real quick? Because I haven't had a chance to. Each year, Carnegie Library of Pittsburgh publishes the Ralph Munn Creative Writing Anthology. You can find one in any Carnegie Library branch. So if you were looking for a copy of the book or of the poem you just heard, it's there. It's beautiful. It's a bound book of writing, and it's got to fill you both. Are you both in the book?
1: Yes.
0: It's got to be really cool to be in a book like this, huh?
1: It's awesome.
0: I mean, there you are, and I don't know who did the cover art.
1: It's on the back.
0: Oh, is it? Thank you. India Mon, who I think is also a student, I'm assuming, but I love the, there's sort of like a cassette. It's really an awesome cover. It's a cassette, and the tape is coming out of the cassette and kind of sloppily going all over the place, and it forms the words of the book, too. Do either of you know the story of Ralph Munn well enough to share who he was and why this contest is named for him?
1: Yeah, he was in charge of the Carnegie Library for, I think, 40 years of his life, and what he wanted his legacy to be was ensuring that teen writers had a place to go and a place to develop and learn. And so Tessa Barber is in charge of the Carnegie Libraries now, but she's doing a really good job of making sure his legacy is still moving along.
0: Now we're going to hear from Mahima Reddy, who also has a piece. And whenever you're ready, I'm eager to hear what you wrote.
2: All right. My piece is titled Dear Thotepa, and I'll begin now. 1. You repeatedly shift your chapel-clad feet beneath your cotton dhoti and ask me if I'm ashamed of myself. You glower at me, upset because I've been lying to my school teachers about the meaning of my name. In the salmon-walled living room, despite a fragile framework, you wordlessly seize our respect while enthroned in a brown leather lazy-boy. All I can do is shake my head no. How can I explain to you, the proudest, most self-determining person I know, the pressure I feel to live up to my name when I tell people its real meaning? 2. My family and I moved to a new community, one where taking non-Asian friends to the garba is the norm. I invite a new friend of Indian heritage to my house, and once she finishes delighting in the quaintness of my half-bathroom, complete with a pink porcelain sink, the topic turns to my family. Why is your sister's name Shana? She asks. I don't think that's Indian. It's short for Shantala, the famous Bharatanatyam dancer. My sister prefers Shana because it's easier to pronounce, I say. It's a half lie. Even though my mother drew inspiration from the dancer, no one in my family calls my sister by that name. The birth certificate reads Shana, and I don't even know if Shantala is spelled Shantala or Shantala. The last time we meet, you are napping with a paisley sheet drawn up to your chin and will not wake up during our short visit to your country estate. I learned that you have developed dementia and bed sores as my mother crams medical advice into your caretaker's head. She forces me to take your picture with my cracked iPod even though you are still sleeping. That evening, as I rickshaw past shoddy bangle stands and fluorescent-lit sweet shops, I sit in a state of drowsiness, silenced by your stern face lurking in my photo stream. 4. What's in a name? Asks Juliet in Shakespeare's Romeo and Juliet. Research your own name and write an essay response using 2 to 4 examples or anecdotes supported by your name's meaning and history, your personality, and/or your experiences with your name. Remember, my teacher adds, you don't have to relate to your name. My name is Greek for honeybee, so... I decorate my assignment sheet with cubes and 8-pointed stars. Mahima. Thotapa, you picked it. You know. 5. Vanya Auntie from Oregon wants us to scale the Rockies with her during Christmas break. As my mother, sister, and I read through the email invitation, my sister whines with disappointment. She's misspelled my name. It's not Sana, it's Shana. My mother is at a loss for words. My relative has rejected my sister's non-traditional name. We don't go. 6. Today, my mother found out you passed away. She sits silently on the brown leather sofa with her chin resting in her palm as a cluster of dust hypnotizes her from across the living room. She finishes an hour-long telephone conversation with your daughter, my grandmother, and waits until the last ring to pick up the next call. You lived through an entire century. 7. My faucet has been mourning you, so I collect its tears in a glass jar. Plink, plink, plink, plink. My eyelids grow heavy with sleep. I remember that the water in the jar nears its brim. I get out of bed, find a new jar, and replace the old one. It's a continuous cycle. Thotepa, I want to live forever. 8. I feel that we never had time to understand each other. I always thought of you as the ultra-conservative patriarch of my maternal side who oozed machismo wherever you went. You always thought of me as the radical Americanized foreigner who spoke out at the wrong times. I'll give you some credit for thinking my only problem was that I was out of place. I still don't know if I'm an Indian from America or an American from India. I wish I told you that whenever my name is pronounced traditionally, I feel a need to correct the pronunciation to the incorrect westernized way, where the middle consonant of my name is more pronounced than the customary even distribution of accented consonants. I make this correction because the Americanized pronunciation of my Indian name reminds me of the balance I must try to uphold between my two cultures. 9. Title. My name, a binding agent through cultural heterogeneity and homogeneity. Introduction. To be exact, I spent half of my pre-collegiate education in a school district where all of my fourth grade peers would turn and stare at me for a solid minute or two every time the briefest hint towards India was mentioned in our poster-plastered social studies classroom. That uncomfortable feeling of my classmates staring at me, dissecting me, made my life as the daughter of 2 Indian immigrants in a virtually minority-less community all the more flavorful. However, I was a part of another community that held the opposite of that odd-one-out experience, and later on, I moved to a place that was a middle ground between the 2 different cultures. My name is the best memento of this tumultuous journey and the resulting ethnic diffusion I've encountered, because every time I enter or re-enter a culture, my name makes an impact on me. 10. Mahima. Greatness.
0: Oh, you two are incredible. That was wonderful. Thank you. Was the process also something, again, so personal? I don't mean was it difficult to write, but was it, I guess, it had to be intense, to write something like that. Did you find yourself drafting and redrafting?
2: Yeah. So especially with, like, the segmented work, just like determining the order of what exactly I wanted to place first, second, third, it changed a lot until I found a flow that felt natural. And Originally, I started writing this piece, so I included like an actual assignment that one of my teachers gave me, like, what's in a name? And I started writing this piece after that, but I waited until... So the summer after that, we went to see my great-grandfather, and the title of my piece is Dear Thotapa, and Thotapa actually means great-grandfather. So it's this open letter to him because I'd always see him around, but there was like this cultural barrier that kept me from communicating with him. And after he passed away, I saw like all of his influence on my family, and I just felt like this strange disconnect, but connect at the same time. So I just expressed what I was feeling in this work.
0: Well, I'm glad you did. That's Mahama Reddy. And Megan Williams, who shared her work earlier, thank you to you both. Congratulations.
1: Thank you.
2: Thank you.
0: Well, a few weeks ago, Heather Raphael was here as part of a quartet, if memory serves. Or a quintet. It was a quartet, I believe. I think my memory's right. We'll catch up with Heather and we'll find out for sure. But in any event, we were so happy to learn about her extended music interests that we wanted to have her back for Youth Express. She's going to be sharing songs that she wrote. And what I think is remarkable is this rising 11th grader has only been writing songs, if my memory's right, for a few months or so. So let's take a listen to Heather Raphael.

0: That's Heather Raphael. And first of all, it takes a lot of courage to come and play live like this. You seem really comfortable doing that. Do you feel as comfortable as you seem?
1: No.
0: You seem fine. Tell me more about yourself. I know you're a student at Shadyside Academy. What community do you live in?
1: I live in Fox Chapel.
0: And what do you like to do for fun?
1: Well, outside of school, I do swimming and track. And right now, during the summer, I'm doing a lot. So I'm interning as a market manager at the Fox Chapel Farmers Market. And last week, I was just helping out with some kids who came from China to our school for a few weeks. And really soon, I'm going to go to a camp for kids with bleeding disorders and be a counselor in training there. So
0: yeah, I remember reading as we traded some emails back and forth that you really have a lot of interest in hematology.
1: Yeah, I do.
0: And you're thinking of studying in that field.
1: Mm-hmm. I mean, I do because I know a lot of kids with bleeding disorders, and I have one myself, but it's very mild. But I know a lot of those kids. It's hard for them to get, like, their medicine sometimes, and I want to, like, go into biomedical engineering and then hematology so I can figure out better ways to, like, make their medicine and make it more accessible.
0: Now, if you could refresh my memory, when you were here last, were you part of a group?
1: Well, yeah. I was here with Center for Young Musicians.
0: That's right. And now I remember.
1: Yeah, I actually sang the song I just sang.
0: I recognized it, and it's a great song. I remember now everybody played instrumentals, and you played a song that you wrote. And yeah. I remember saying we really should have you back to share some more songs. I'd like to talk with you more about songwriting, but why don't we listen to another song? What was the one you just played? I'm sorry, and what would you like to play next?
1: All Fine.
0: All Fine. So let's take a listen again. This is Heather, who has a sister named Haley. That's why I was messing that up. Is she here somewhere?
1: Yeah.
0: Hi, Haley. Here is, again, Heather Raphael.

0: Heather Raphael at the Saturday Light Brigade. So tell me about writing and when you began. I get the feeling you were writing before you were songwriting. Am I right about that? I'm only because your lyrics are really no. Yeah. You're shaking your head. Tell me about your writing process, then your songwriting process.
1: Well, I started writing just because, I don't know, I had some extra time, so I was just singing some songs. My piano teacher, Miss Sonia Tripathi, who's with the Center for Young Musicians, she told me that I should try to write my own songs. And originally I told her there was no way I could because I'm not that creative.
0: But and you were singing other people's songs?
1: Yeah.
0: Okay.
1: And then I just sat down and I ended up writing a few songs and just went from there.
0: Well, she just wrote, by the way, to say that she's listening and that she wishes she could be here with you. Please know I'm so proud of you and your hard work and dedication. You're a wonderful student. I'm listening to you right up until my flight takes off. So I guess she's heading out of town. Mm-hmm. Is there anybody else you would like to acknowledge or give a shout out to?
1: Well, I guess anybody who ended up listening to me. Thanks for listening to all my friends and family, and yeah.
0: Now, how did you develop the ability to feel more confident playing and singing? Do you have any advice for anybody that wants to develop that skill?
1: Well, honestly, going into every time I ever play piano at a concert or something, I always am very, very, very nervous. And I don't, I don't have confidence before, but then sometimes, I'll just sit down and I play and I just try to forget about everything else so that it makes me feel better.
0: Are you playing out at all? Will you play in a coffee shop or in some scenario where people can hear you?
1: I've never played anywhere really other than here and the concerts that my music thing does. And at my school, we have concerts, so I've done a few featured numbers there. So I would get together a song and then do it at the concert. But other than that, I haven't really tried performing anywhere, but I hope to try to get out there more soon.
0: That's great. Well, we'll let you grab a drink and then another go ahead, and another song coming up. If you're just joining us, this is Heather Raphael, who is 16, and sharing some original songs with us this morning. And what song is next?
1: Where?

0: Haley, Raphael, Heather, Raphael, I did it again. Heather, Haley, how's that going to happen? How old is Haley?
1: She's 18.
0: She's 18.
1: Going to college in 2 weeks.
0: Does that happen to your, do your parents do that? Do they sometimes mix you up ever?
1: All the time.
0: I'm sure they
1: do. Those,
0: I don't know why Haley.
1: What always did, yell at her, then they yell my dog's name, and then they yell my name.
0: That's good if you're third.
1: So, yeah.
0: I don't know why the other H keeps sticking in my head. What's your dog's name?
1: Phantom.
0: So it's Haley, Phantom, and then finally you.
1: Yeah.
0: That's probably the only time you would rather have a dog ahead of you in the pecking order if you're in trouble. You have a beautiful voice. Have you taken singing lessons or done anything to, you know, work with your voice much?
1: I've never taken singing lessons before, but when I was in seventh grade, I got into Core Choir, which was an auditioned choir group, and I did that for 2 years, but they only met like once every 8 days.
0: Well, you're probably around a lot of people who sing well and who like to sing.
1: And now I'm in Chamber Choir, which is another audition group in my high school, and there's about like maybe 24, 25 of us, and so I sing with them, so it's kind of helped me work on like my voice and stuff, but I've never had like a singing lesson.
0: Now, we have time, I think, for two more songs, if you feel comfortable playing two more. And if you're just joining us, this is Heather Raphael. She's 16. She'll be going into 11th grade. And these are all original songs here on our Youth Express segment today. And she's accompanying them, accompanying herself as she plays them. And what's the name of the next song you'd like to do?
1: Ode to Ellie.
0: Ode to Ellie. I was curious about this song. is Ellie a person?
1: No.
0: Nope? Okay. A person in the song, maybe, but not a real person. Here again is Heather Raphael.

0: That was another great song. How many songs do you think you've written today?
1: Around 15, I would say.
0: Wow, that's wonderful. Thank you for being here. Is there anything, before you play one more song, is there anything you wanted to mention that I may have not had a chance to ask you or anyone you wanted to acknowledge?
1: Not really.
0: Great. I put a picture of Heather up on our Facebook page so you can see her playing and comment on her music if you'd like. I'm sure she'd appreciate hearing from you. And I hope you have a great rest of the summer. It sounds like you're really busy and a good school year ahead. What would you like to close up with?
1: Into your arms.
0: Into your arms. Thank you again, Heather Raphael.

0: Thank you, Heather, Raphael.
1: My name is Anya.
2: And I'm Bryn. We are ninth graders at the Ellis School. Water matters, and it matters that we all understand how our actions impact this precious resource. Let's talk about fracking.
1: Fracking, also known as horizontal drilling or hydraulic fracturing, is a unique way to draw out natural gases from porous rocks under the ground by injecting water, sand, and chemicals into deep underground wells.
2: Fracking chemicals are regarded as trade secrets and are not regulated by the EPA, which can pose dangers to our water supply.
1: Fracking fluid can include VOCs like benzene, xylene, formaldehyde, and benzyl chloride. Many other unreported chemicals are used during the drilling process.
2: These dangerous chemicals can contaminate water supplies, and since we don't know exactly what's in the fracking fluid, we can't predict how it will affect people or other life forms sharing our environment.
1: When these chemicals get into groundwater reservoirs, a major source of drinking water, they can poison the entire reservoir, cutting off major sources of drinking water for many people. Residents have even reported that these chemicals have made their water flammable.
2: Fracking is a big problem for Western Pennsylvanians because we live right on top of one of the biggest natural gas fields in the world, the Marcellus Shale Formation. Our proximity to this drilling puts our water in greater risk, but it also puts us in a good position to advocate for greater regulation in the fracking industry.
1: You can help protect our water supply by contacting your representative and calling for more regulations in order to protect our water and preserve it for future generations.
2: Water matters, and so do our actions.
1: For infographics and more information on fracking and other topics, visit the Ellis School 9th Grade Voice and Vision website at theellisschool.org.
3: Columbine, Virginia Tech, Aurora, Colorado, Orlando, Florida, Las Vegas, Nevada, and Parkland, Florida. This list could go on. But for the large majority of us, most, if not all, of these names will ring a bell. These were some of the most devastating mass shootings over the last 20 years. It seems like this topic could divide even the most unified groups of people, especially in the United States. People really use the First Amendment to debate the Second. So, without further ado, I will clarify, prove, or disprove some common arguments from both sides of this political clash. Let's begin with a few very common terms. Assault weapon, assault-style rifle, and assault rifle. The problem here is that there's no concrete definition for the first two terms. It's mostly left up to the reader or listener's imagination. For some, an assault-style weapon may be an automatic, military-grade rifle with high-capacity magazines. Others, however, could simply picture a revolver. For somebody could certainly assault people with any kind of weapon, regardless of caliber, magazine capacity, or overall size. An assault rifle, however, is, by definition, a rapid-fire, magazine-fed automatic rifle designed for infantry use. The majority of firearms used in shootings are not assault rifles, for they are much more restricted than hunting rifles, shotguns, and handguns. These terms are mostly used by those who are for stricter gun laws. Using these loaded terms may evoke certain feelings to sway their audience. Pro-gun activists, however, often bring up one city, Chicago. Chicago is said to have some of the strictest gun laws in the United States. Additionally, Chicago is cited to be one of the most violent crimes in the country. However, the truth is that most of the guns in Chicago are coming from other parts of Illinois, where guns are not as difficult to obtain. So the solution, in the eyes of a gun control advocate, would be to tighten up the state laws on guns. Another gun control argument that isn't entirely true is that the Second Amendment

0: only applies to muskets, so people shouldn't have semi-automatic rifles. This is false because in the 1790s, when the Second Amendment was passed, citizens owned high-caliber muskets and cannons. Let me expand. Anything over 50 caliber is restricted in the United States. You can't get it. The caliber of the musket I referred to, however, is a 75, which is much larger. Next are cannons. Yes, those are the big guns that shot huge metal cannonballs and damaged forts and entire ships. Those were privately owned by citizens. And in addition to that, there were no restrictions on what kind of ammunition they used. You could use exploding cannonballs, metal balls, bar shot, which is two cannonballs chained together, and even hot shot, which is using a cannonball that is red hot right before firing to set structures on fire. To conclude, I will disprove the pro-gun opinion that limiting guns is a violation of our Second Amendment rights. To do this, I will use a comparison. It's my right as a United States citizen to legally purchase, own, and use a firearm. However, it doesn't make sense to own a fully automatic, light machine gun with 200-round magazines. There's simply no practical use, and it has the potential to injure or kill people. In a less drastic example, it may be considered a right to own a car in the United States. There's no reason why I can't. However, it doesn't make sense to go 100 miles an hour everywhere I go. I could lose control and crash into another car or a building and injure or kill one or several people. That's why there's car control, or speed limits. It limits the use of a potentially dangerous tool without taking it away entirely. So, however opposed one may be to restricting guns, it is a logical solution to make them harder to buy or use. This was Julian Shelton for Spartan Express Radio. Thanks for listening.
1: Growing up is hard. I think that's something everyone from every background can agree on. Anna Azizi's The Secret Life of Gym Girls is a commentary on the struggles of growing up in a community that doesn't want you to. In the competitive gymnastics world, that's often in the literal sense. Much of the production talked about the emphasis the sport puts on young girls and both the physical and mental pain of early retirement. On the other hand, the same could be said about growing up queer. Growing up is a catalyst for exploring your identity, and if that identity is anything besides cis and straight, you're told to stifle it. The Secret Life of Gym Girls highlights the intersection between growing up queer and growing up a girl in all its parts, the good, the bad, the ugly, and the hilarious. As a trans man who transitioned in my teens, this hit especially hard. The show also talks a great deal about shame. The shame of messing up, the shame of trying new things, and what the piece centers around, the shame of questioning your sexual and gender identity. Azizi masterfully takes that shame and turns it on its head. The situations that made you feel sick with embarrassment as a kid become funny stories years later, and that's what The Secret Life of Gym Girls depends upon. Oftentimes, being queer, you look back at these things you did as a kid and think, oh, that explains it, which I experienced firsthand after seeing the show. During the talkback session, Azizi talked about how after gymnastics retirement, they coached for Gymkhana, a chain of local gymnastics schools. I used to go to Gymkhana as a little kid. I never participated at a competitive level, but I took classes there for years. I was also really into the Wiggles at this point in time. And at these classes, I would dress up as a Wiggle, and if anyone would refer to me as anything other than the Wiggle I was dressed as, I would have a tantrum. Reflecting on that, yeah, maybe my coming out wasn't such a surprise. It's a small world. And if you're queer, that world can seem even smaller. But The Secret Life of Gym Girls links us all together in one way. We all grow up. With a commentary for Youth Express, this is PJ Squire, a senior at Shaler Area High School.
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4: I'm Josh, I'm 15, I go to City High, and you know, we do a lot of stuff the Urban Eco Stewards, even though we've only been here for two trips so far. You know, the first time we were here, we were girdling trees. You know, me, Tyler, and the other girl, Brittany, was also in our group. We were walking up and down the snowy hillside, girdling the trees, and we actually got, you know, the whole quota down, all the trees that were all had the bands on them. And then this time while we were here, we were cutting grapevines down, so, you know, they wouldn't affect the canopy that the top of the trees make, because the grapevines, they could pretty much kill the trees. You know, if the canopy of the trees isn't there, then the sunlight gets in, and led more invasive plants will grow all throughout the mini forest that we have back here. And it hurts the watershed even more. Just because there's a lot of things that a lot of people don't know. You know, when you're walking through the woods, like I could walk through and be like, oh, you know, some of these are invasive plants. And, you know, it's basically the reason why Panther Hollow is a watershed. So that's why other people should be informed about these kind of things.
5: the Saturday Light Brigade. And please join me now as we take a moment to welcome Billy Ellsworth and his mom, Terry. They both live in the Montour area. Terry, I'll say hello to you. Good morning.
6: Hi, good morning. Thanks for having us.
5: It's a pleasure. Hey, Billy, how are you?
7: I'm good. Hi, thank you for having me.
5: And Billy, I'm going to start with you. You're 15. Can you tell me some of the things? I'm guessing, what grade are you in now?
7: 10th grade.
5: And what are some of the things you enjoy doing?
7: Well, I enjoy to play video games, hang out with friends. What else do I like? I like animals.
5: You mentioned National Squirrel Day. We were talking about this being Squirrel Awareness Month.
7: It is.
5: Yep, and you saw squirrels on your way in?
7: Well, one squirrel.
5: One squirrel.
7: It climbed up a tree.
5: What other kinds of animals do you like?
7: I have a beagle, so I like beagles.
5: Beagles are great.
7: Yeah, mine's getting old, but I still love them. So.
5: Have you ever thought about working with animals, like as you get older or anything?
7: I don't know. Maybe.
5: Might be.
7: Oh,
5: kinda.
7: I meant, let me think about that. That's what I meant to say.
5: Yeah, there's so many things that you could be doing. How about in school? Are there subjects you especially like?
7: English. That's the only one I like.
5: What I'm curious, what books are you reading in English this year?
7: Right now we're reading Romeo and Juliet.
5: I think I read that.
7: Yeah, it's the graphic novel version, so it's like a comic book.
5: Interesting. Do you like it?
7: Yeah, I like it.
5: I've been out to your school. Montour Area High School is pretty amazing, and Spartan Express is a program we're working at there, and I think some of our Spartan Express kids interviewed you at a pep rally a couple weeks ago. Am I right about that?
7: Yes, you're right.
5: I thought so. One reason Billy is here is he has a form of muscular dystrophy, which I don't know much about. I think, is it Duchenne? Is that
7: yes.
5: the name of it?
7: Yes.
5: And can you tell me a little bit about your history when you were diagnosed? And that has to be, and mom, please, Billy's mom is here too. Please join in. On this, before I forget, who else is in your family that we should say hello to?
7: My dad. But I don't know if he's listening. I think he's at his work right now.
5: Well, he'll be listening eventually, if not now, online. What's he do?
7: Well, he works at a copper mill.
5: Excellent.
7: That's right. Uh-huh. All right.
5: And so tell me a little bit the history. Nancy, when did you find out? Or Nancy, when where did I get that from?
6: Billy will be calling me Nancy.
5: I know, Terry. That's real. You know, I have a friend named Terry who used to live in a house with a woman named Nancy. That's where that came from.
6: It's not a problem. I'm very easygoing.
5: Terry, tell me a little bit about your history.
6: We thought we had a perfectly happy, healthy, normal, adorable little boy, but he was diagnosed at 4 1/4, and he wasn't meeting his milestones, and we just thought he was uncoordinated, lacked confidence. But through a neurologist and physical therapist evaluation, we got the horrible, horrible news. Duchenne is the most progressive but the most common form of muscular dystrophy. Most people don't realize there are 9 major muscular dystrophies, and Duchenne is the most progressive. It's horrific. They don't have a long lifespan. Billy knows all of this by now. But thanks to, you know, what he's been traveling, and I'm sure you'll get into that in a few minutes, you see that he is walking through the studio.
5: Yeah,
6: and
5: I have to tell you, Billy walked in here, and I it's going to sound like I'm just saying this, Billy, but you're pretty much an ordinary kid from my perspective. It's been fun to talk with you, not just now, but before we turn the mics on. And I know that this is due to something amazing that just happened. It's only been
6: not even 2 weeks.
5: This is amazing.
6: Yeah, September 19th.
7: I would like to say something.
5: Go ahead, please.
7: I would like to say thank you for what you said a minute ago. I know that I'm doing great. I've been told that by many people.
5: I'm glad. Yeah, come a little closer.
7: Sorry.
5: Please go on.
7: All right, so as I was saying, well, it's pretty much it. If I hope it was so? Heard.
6: Why were
7: you? Yeah. I'm doing so great because I'm on a drug called teperson. It's for muscular dystrophy, like we're talking about.
5: So, you can remember when you were 4 or 5, I would imagine, and probably
7: kind of
5: probably feeling a little like how did you feel in elementary school as you were coping with muscular dystrophy?
7: Well, I really didn't think much of it, to be honest with you.
5: Too much about it at all? It was kind of just, this is the way it's always been?
7: I didn't understand it, to be honest, at that age. But now I get it.
5: Yeah. Tell me more about that, how you get it and what it means and how this drug has really changed things.
7: I mean, it really has changed things. I mean, to see what the disease does, where it takes the ability from a child to walk, and then they're stuck in a power chair for the rest of their life. I did not like to see that happen. I didn't want it to happen to me. But now that the drug's approved, now I don't have to be worried about it, because I know that I'll be walking a lot longer than I thought.
5: Now, when did you start taking this drug?
7: I was 10 years old.
5: So
7: 10 3/4, actually. Fifth grade.
5: And you're 15 now.
7: Yep.
5: Did you notice...
7: I'm almost 16.
5: Did you notice a big difference right away?
7: Not really.
5: So it took a while. And then the big news is that at the time, the drug, I guess, was still in a trial. Is that the right way to explain it?
7: Yes. Yes, it is.
5: And so many people would... You were very fortunate to be part of the trial. And I think when they do trials, they probably sometimes people are being given the drug and others are not being given the drug. So not
7: placebo.
5: Only. Yeah, not only were you. Is that the way it works in your case? So not only were you fortunate to be selected for the trial, but to be given. Not the placebo, but the actual drug.
7: That's how it worked.
5: Yeah.
7: Like, either one person was given a placebo or somebody else was given the drug. So the whole time I was given the drug. For some reason, I don't know why, but I thought I was getting the placebo the whole time. Don't know why.
5: Yeah, I think that would really... I'm not sure how I would feel about that. And that... there's a lot of uncertainty, right? Is the drug going to work or not? And then you add to it. Because you don't know if you're getting the placebo or not.
7: Yep. I started jumping off steps and hiking, so I couldn't do that before. So I guess that's kind of what was telling me that I was on a drug. I was opening up bottles too, bags.
5: Yeah, that had to be. How did you feel when? Gosh, it's almost had to seem. Like superpowers or something. All of a sudden, you're able to do these things that to many people probably think of, they don't think about it. The ability to open a jar or to jump. And in your case, I think, were you able to walk before this? Okay.
7: Mm-hmm.
5: But you're able to probably have more stamina now, I would think.
7: Yeah, I think.
5: What do you think about all of this? Idea that there's actually a medicine that can make you better.
7: Well, that's a really good statement. It's a good question. I mean, I still can't have words or believe it. I don't. I'm still speechless a little bit to talk about it.
5: I can imagine. Have your friends been pretty supportive throughout this? Can you tell me a little bit about that?
7: Yeah, I have a best friend. He lives on the same street as me, so we hang out a lot. And so, yeah.
5: What do you like to do?
7: Well, we sometimes like watch YouTube videos. We used to do creative play. We don't do it as much because we're getting older, so...
5: Yeah, I mean, at the age of 15 or 16 or so, people's you know, people change in terms of what they like to do.
7: Mm-hmm.
5: So I have a question for you that there's no one set answer for, but a lot of people don't know what to say to kids who have, you know, illnesses or who have a disability of some type or whose life has been affected the way yours has been. Do you have any advice for people in terms of making conversation or talking or how you would prefer to engage in these kinds of things?
7: Well, I need to think about that. I really have no clue what to say. I mean,
5: take some time.
7: There's probably something. Oh, yeah, like I said in the other interview, I don't know if this was remembered, but with the kids, I said, keep the hope and just keep doing what you're doing and keep living life.
5: Mm-hmm. Have you talked with other kids that have muscular dystrophy?
7: Yeah.
5: And they must really be inspired by you, and I would imagine parents are too, to see how well that you're doing. You've kind of become a celebrity nationally. Are other kids taking the drug, doing as well as you are?
7: There are 12 boys in a trial that I'm in, so there are other boys that do interviews also, so let's not forget about their work too with their interviews.
5: That's good. Are any of them local, or are they
7: No, I'm the one closest to Pittsburgh.
8: Well, you're the only Pennsylvania.
7: Well, I'm the only Pennsylvania boy.
5: And you mentioned boys. Does this particular drug seem to work better on boys than girls?
7: I mean, I haven't really seen it in girls. We're mostly in the trial, we're just boys. So. It's mainly a boy disease. I mean,
8: it's X chromosome.
7: It's X chromosome linked, so
5: I see.
7: It's very rare to happen in a girl, but it does happen in girls.
5: Let me bring your mom more into the conversation. Terry, this has to be an incredible blessing for you. I can't imagine how you have felt when this has happened. So 5 years ago, your son's life and your life and your husband's life were just changed forever.
6: Yeah. Like Billy said, he's the only Pennsylvania boy. This trial included 12 boys because it is Duchenne mainly affects boys because it's X chromosome linked. There are some girls in the world, but it's a very small percentage. And there's actually one young woman in her 20s that is going to be able to start taking the drug soon. She's out in Seattle area. So, yeah, we're still, like Billy said, a little speechless and a little stunned. It hasn't even been 2 weeks that his drug finally received FDA approval. And it's the first drug ever approved for muscular dystrophy. So it's truly historical. And we do feel very fortunate and blessed that he was one of the 12 selected once he pre-screened.
5: So this now means that any boy can take this drug if it's prescribed. Has it been approved to that extent?
6: Yeah, it's a wide label. There aren't that many restrictions. However, I must say that Billy's drug, eteplirsen by Sarepta Therapeutics out of Boston, Massachusetts area, Cambridge actually, he has the most common mutation. There are well over 100, maybe hundreds of different mutations within Duchenne. Billy has the most common mutation, and of course that's what the scientists attacked first, you know, a couple of decades ago. So his drug, his therapy will only help 13% of Duchenne boys. That being said, the next drugs treating the next most common mutations are ready for trial, and actually the first patient was dosed just this week. So we have a long ways to go. His drug will only help 13% of the Duchenne population. And for the cure, they're going to need a cocktail of therapies. This is just a start. It's a great start. Muscular Dystrophy World, we're ecstatic. We're very happy, but we have a long ways to go.
5: Billy, how does the drug make you feel? Do you actually feel a difference in your own body? And strength and just the ability to do different things?
7: Yes and no, because the no part is, like, I kind of feel the same like I was when I first started the trial. So, I mean, it's not a difference with that, but a difference with, like, I can do, like, different things that I couldn't at first.
5: Yeah, we were talking before about hand strength, opening jars, and those sorts of things.
7: Walking longer. Oh, yeah, walking longer.
8: You get yourself out of bed and dressed.
7: I get myself out of bed and get dressed every morning. I brush my teeth by myself, eat by myself. Other boys, like, they need, other boys my age need help to, like, doing all that stuff that I just listed.
5: So you can be a lot more independent, which especially for anybody as they get older, they want to be able to do. Has it made you feel a little bit different mentally or in terms of your outlook on life? I would imagine it gives you a lot of hope, I would think.
7: Do you mean with the drug being approved or just getting the drug?
5: Both.
7: Oh, yeah, it does change my outlook on life because, to be honest, I thought, like, I don't know why I was thinking this, but I thought I was going to die early because I was, like, told, like, that what happens with the disease is you die kind of at a young age, and, yeah, I don't want that to happen, so I really thought that might happen, like, if I'm 30 and then I might be dead. I don't know. I didn't know it was going to happen, so.
8: The drug gives hope.
7: The drug gives hope, so now that it's approved, there's even more hope now.
5: Well, it's amazing to talk to you. You're a really precise guy, too. That's one thing I noticed. Do you like science?
7: Somewhat.
5: I see, somewhat. Not yes, not no, but it's somewhat. I noticed when we started talking that you're really contemplative and think a lot. About things, and
7: I do.
5: I really appreciate your both of you taking time to be here.
7: You're welcome.
5: This morning, how can people learn more about research and activities happening with muscular dystrophy?
7: Well, I think that's more of my mom to touch on. So, go ahead.
6: I would suggest, well, if you want to read more on what Billy's been through, you can just Google Billy Ellsworth muscular dystrophy. And to learn more about Duchenne, I would suggest Googling endduchenne.org or Parent Project Muscular Dystrophy. They're the world's largest Duchenne exclusive organization. And Billy and I fundraise throughout the year and advocate through that organization. There are other organizations as well. Of course, we have the MDA. The Jet Foundation out of Boston will be coming here in 2 weeks for a local Duchenne roundtable that Billy and I will attend, and we're helping to coordinate. So those are, I would think, some of the best sources.
5: Excellent. Well, thank you both for being here. We're going to announce some listener birthdays. And Billy, I've got a couple things I want to give to you as some mementos of your appearance here. Anything else you'd like to say as we close out?
7: Well, but thank you for having us. That's what I would like to say. And yeah, it's pretty much it for me. How about you, Ma?
6: Yep. Thanks for having us. And we're really excited. And, you know, muscular dystrophy, this is the first treatment. We deserve more treatments, and we don't want muscular dystrophy to be forgotten about. So this approval is going to, you know, propel the field, and Big Pharma now will continue research knowing that we got this first one through the FDA.
9: My name is Christian White. I am 9 years old, and I live in Pittsburgh, Pennsylvania. The name of my story is Girl vs. Cupcakes. Girl vs. Cupcakes by Christian White. Once upon a time, there lived a girl named Camille. She was popular, funny, and kind to all of her friends. She loved to eat cupcakes. Camille liked cupcakes day and night, night and day. The strange thing was that Camille always stayed so skinny, even though she ate about 10 cupcakes a day. One day at school, they had pizza for lunch and served cupcakes with the pizza. Camille told her friends how much she loves cupcakes and how much she eats them every day. When Camille got home that day, she was not happy at all. She saw that all of her cupcakes were gone. Camille got so mad and so frustrated that she turned into a big, huge monster and destroyed the whole neighborhood. Camille's mom heard all of the noise and went outside and saw what her daughter had done and was shocked. "Camille, what are you doing?" she exclaimed. "My cupcakes, Mother, my cupcakes," Camille yelled. "Camille, you can't let these dumb cupcakes take over your life," Mom yelled. "You're right, Mom," Camille said quietly. Suddenly, Camille began to shrink back down to normal size. "Mom, you are right, and I have learned that these cupcakes are messing with my mind. I realize that I need to cut down on these cupcakes right now." And from that day forward, she limited her cupcakes to 2 a day, and both Camille and her mom lived happily ever after. Lesson learned, do all things in moderation. The end.
5: Now we have a pianist and singer and composer. She'll do two songs, as I mentioned. Here is Addison Alexander.

0: That was beautiful. Addison Alexander. Tell me a little bit about what you just played. Come a little closer so we can hear you.
1: That was a piece. I made it for the Reflections competition, and it's called Lost.
0: And what is the Reflections competition?
1: It's like, I don't really know how to explain this, but I started in elementary school. It's just a competition for the arts. They have a bunch of different categories. And almost every year I do the music competition, the music composition category, and it's just really fun stuff.
0: Is it based in your school?
1: No, it's actually like a nation thing that just happens everywhere.
0: That's the first I've heard of it. I'm really happy to hear about it. Where do you go to school?
1: I go to school at Mellon in the Mount Lebanon School District.
0: I've been there a couple times. It's a great school. What grade are you in?
1: I'm in eighth grade.
0: And what got you interested in composing? A lot of people start piano at a very early age, but they aren't necessarily composers. They may simply be learning how to play classical pieces or other pieces. I suspect you've done that too.
1: Yeah.
0: But composing is unique. What attracted you to it?
1: I don't really know, because I started playing piano in first grade, and I've just been like composing songs for as long as I remember almost. It's like, I think when I started piano, I just started messing around with the notes, and songs come out of notes. That's just how it works.
0: And do you write music down, or is it mostly what you feel and what comes out of your hands as you play?
1: Well, this song, I did write it down, and some songs, most of the time, well, for Reflections, we have to write down the songs, but for some of the other songs, I'll just record them, and then I'll end up going back to them in a couple months, weeks, days, and changing a lot up, or I just will, like, keep them out of there and just relearn them with my ear, I guess, but sometimes I do write them down.
0: Yeah, I guess for entering it into a competition, mm-hmm. You would need to do that. Listening to that, I was kind of picturing it as the soundtrack to something. It almost sounded like something that could be part of a movie score or a scene. Is there anybody you would like to acknowledge? I know your sister's here, Agnes. Anybody else that you'd like to give a shout out to or mention, teachers or anybody?
1: I'd like to give a shout out to my entire family for supporting me throughout my piano career, and to my piano teacher, Miss Laura, who's like taught me since first grade, and she's so super supportive. She's the one who recommended me to come here, actually.
0: Oh, that's terrific. And that's a long time to have a piano teacher, too. That's wonderful that you've been able to grow with her at your side. It's a little early for you in eighth grade, but have you thought about what you might like to do after high school?
1: Not really. I mean, I'm a dancer, and I'd like to do something dance-related, but I also really love music, so I'd like to do something with that also.
0: Yeah, and, well, you might be, certainly, you can do both, and on top of that, do more, too. Do you think, you know, a lot of people talk about budgets for music or cutting budgets for music in schools, which I suspect we share the belief that it is not a good thing to do that. Do you think it's important for schools to have opportunities for students in music?
1: Well, it just lets people be more of themselves, especially for people who don't really know how to put things into words. Like playing music, it's almost like writing or dancing. It's like you don't have to necessarily speak about it like public speaking or something. It's just a different way to get your thoughts into the world, I guess.
0: That's a really good way of putting it. I never actually never thought about it quite like that, because I've always been pretty able to put my thoughts into words. I think, too, for some students, it's the magnet that makes them want to come to school and learn other things because they love music so much.
1: Yeah.
0: Do you have programs in your school, orchestra or?
1: Yeah, there's lots of music programs in the Mount Lebanon School District. Yeah, that's not one of the things they're cutting. They're not really cutting anything, actually.
0: No, well, a lot of schools are holding. That trend, I hope, is going away. But yeah, Mount Lebanon has a great program. Do you play in any ensembles there?
1: Yeah, I'm in the band. I'm one of their percussionists. So we have a lot of percussionists at Mellon, especially in eighth grade. And then I also am playing with the orchestra for something. So.
0: And when you play percussion, what do you play?
1: Just really anything. I really like playing mallet percussion, though.
0: I know the percussion ensemble is huge there.
1: Yeah.
0: And they typically have a show or two every year.
1: Yeah, I'm in their eighth grade ensemble for the spring performance this year. So.
0: Well, that's wonderful. You're going to play one additional song and sing it, but... Is there anything else you'd like to tell us about yourself before you, and we'll talk about the song too, but I want to be sure we have a chance to hear from you, anything you might want to share?
1: No, I think that was it.
0: Great. And well, tell me about the song you're about to do.
1: My piano teacher, because she knows I'm composing songs, she decided every month we're going to try to write a new song, and this is just kind of what happened when I started playing around with, like, my piano at home.
0: Wonderful. What's the song called?
1: It's called I Want to Fly. Or, no, wrong name. It's called Into the Night, sorry.
0: That's okay.
1: And it's just, I don't really know where I got the inspiration from, but I really like it.
0: I can't wait to hear it, and thank you. I hope you'll come back again and share more as you continue to write. Here again is Addison Alexander, and it's called Into the Night.

0: Addison, Alexander, thank you for being with us today. We really appreciate it. You sounded great. I really like how singular your voice is. It's just nice to hear you express yourself. Thanks.
1: This is Onyx.
2: This is Onyx Youth Council.
3: This is Onyx Youth Council.
2: Before I even let you in our after school program, I will sit down and ask you, like, what are you interested in? What's your hobbies? What do you like to do? And then take that and get a group of other people that's with me, that's working with me, and we come together and make something out of it. And although this boy, and I seen that this other boy and the other boy likes doing this, and this girl, she likes doing that, and so does the other girl, and so does the other girl. And I'm seeing more of what they're liking in common and stuff. So we take what they like, what most of the people like in common, and do something with it, and then see if they're interested in it, see how it goes, and if it goes well, put them in it.
3: The after school program should make the kid feel welcome and like adjust it a little bit more to make more kids feel welcome to come and make them feel more comfortable to like express themselves and be more active with the rest of the students there.
2: Adults also should consider that not everybody's from the same place as them, not everybody come from the same home as them, so you have to treat kids different and look at certain situations different, because not everybody has it, not everybody got it, not everybody's like, so certain situations you have to deal with in a certain way.
4: Hello, what's up everybody, and welcome back to Radio Club at the CLP Library of Allegheny on the north side. My name is Chantez, I'm 14, and I am here with...
5: My name is Sydney, and I'm 16.
6: My name is Talasia, and I'm 12.
4: Okay, so our topics for today are video games, writing, and how we can make like libraries in different communities and make it better. So, who wants to start with the topic for the video games?
5: What I think is great about video games is that they're so diverse and there's all different types. You can get a video game for building things, you can get it for going on adventures and epic wizard quests, basically whatever you can think of. It's pretty great because a lot of people play video games, even like all sorts of different types of people. And again, it's because they're so diverse. They can be pretty challenging. Well, they're for different age levels, obviously, because there's ratings on the games. Pretty much video games can be played by everybody, anybody who feels bored.
4: Like my favorite video game is Minecraft. Like you can get lost in a world with adventure, building stuff, crafting things. Like one thing that I like to do on Minecraft, like I like to build big houses like in midair on creative mode and like, you know, mess around with things, build things. Sometimes I even like help the villagers out and like finish their unbuilt houses and stuff. I just think it's fun because there's all different types of things to do.
7: So with video games nowadays, like the technology is getting better as the years go by. And like the video games be more difficult to complete or they just be fun to do and addicting.
5: I just thought it was funny how previously mentioned the villagers' houses on Minecraft are unfinished because I always come across glitches in the game like that. Creative mode is fun, but it kind of frustrates me because it takes so long to build an entire village, so then I just go back to survival mode and get as far as I possibly can with that.
4: I think survival mode is a little overrated. I don't like the fact that you have to go out and like find your stuff and like run away from zombies, like find a hiding spot before a creeper blows up or something. And, like, for real, you have to, like, find things to build weapons. Like, I like it sometimes, but it's, like, all the time, it's, like, you want to get lost in a world. You don't want to just try to survive in one, like, a real world. You don't want it to be, like, life-based. I like it to be, like, fictional. Like, you can just get on the computer, start playing, and get lost in the world and lose track of time like I do all the time.
7: My favorite video game is WWE 2K16 and 17. Because whenever it says too fast or too slow, whenever you're trying to reverse something, it frustrates me. And somehow I might throw the controller or I'll just keep screaming at the TV for no reason. And then I'll turn out and win, and then I'll be all happy.
4: I can agree with that topic because you're like, wait, I knew I just reversed that, but it said too fast or too slow, or the reverse icon didn't pop up. I'm like, this is just weird. Like, how can I reverse that when I know I personally timed the reverse? Because me, I'm the reverse god. Like, I reverse everything. It's hard to not say, like, I'm on, like, my career and playing against, like, someone like Baron Corbin. Like, my creative player versus Baron Corbin. Like, we're fighting or whatever. And it says I did reverse his finisher when I know I reversed his finisher. Like, it's frustrating. And then I end up screaming at the TV. And I remember the one time I was playing the game for, like, all day. I was screaming at the TV so much that I lost my voice.
5: I don't know too much about that video game, but I do know very much what it's like to get frustrated with video games. You have no idea. Like, I get very angry at it sometimes. One game in particular, I used to play this game called Skyrim. Really awesome game. You should check it out. But basically, I would save my game every 5 seconds because I would always get my character killed by running into, like, a wizard or a vampire or something crazy like that. And I would keep having to go back to that saved game so I wouldn't lose my progress or something very frustrating like that. It's very easy to get angry at video games.
4: So our next topic is, I want to share my little short story that I have for you so far. It's not complete yet, so I want to have everybody's feedback. So the story's called The Last Slice.
8: Hi, my name is Alvin. I'm 12, and I go to Schiller. And three things that I like football, basketball, and baseball. Football is my favorite sport because I like running people over. I like games.
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10: My name is Alex Kiepert. I am a 2018 graduate from Central Cambria. And I will be going to St. Francis in the fall to double major in accounting and finance and to also play on their golf team. Before, I thought it's been a great resume builder and that it would have been just a fun way to spend my summer. But now, going through it, it's so much more than that. I've developed in ways I wouldn't have thought that I would have, either socially, mentally, professionally. The way that I present myself in a professional setting, either in a board meeting, meeting new people, just a great way to spend your summer. This is awesome. I've already expressed my thoughts and opinions to some other underclassmen friends at Central Cambria. I hope that I could be considered for the senior internship position because I love this so much. You get a chance to grow your professional network, develop in ways that you wouldn't expect to, and you get paid to have fun and meet new people. Personally, I couldn't think of a better summer job. I would like to thank Angie, Mike, and everybody from SOB giving us the chance to do all these fun things. It's been a great experience, and like I said earlier, I would love to do it again.
11: Inclined to care.
12: Lifting the Alleghenies.
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14: Lifting the Alleghenies to new heights.

0: Johnstown has had its share of challenges, such as the floods in 1889, 1936, and 1977, which brought loss of life and property.
1: More recently, Johnstown has struggled with the loss of the sole industry in which it depended upon.
2: We obviously have had a major decrease in population over the years. During the time of the steel mills, we had a population of approximately 70,000 people, and we are now currently at approximately 21,000.
0: That's Melissa Comar, interim city manager. Community member Linda Messer expresses a common Johnstown mindset.
3: You could sense a hopelessness, and there was frustration, and there were a lot of naysayers who said, this could never work, this city's done.
1: Comar continues.
2: We have structures for 75,000. The majority of those structures are now vacant, and that is an obstacle that the city faces every day.
4: Things deteriorate and don't get rebuilt or refreshed.
1: That was Ryan Keita, and along with Walter Burlack, they are community development professionals and Vision 2025 project managers who are helping Johnstown's residents capitalize on Johnstown's ability to bounce back.
4: The resiliency in a city is the city's ability and the people who live in a city's ability to come back from that setback.
5: Johnstown is the ultimate resilient city because it's recovered from three really catastrophic floods, and it's had two economic turnarounds and continues to thrive.
0: This resiliency paved the way for a relationship with the Remaking Cities Institute at Carnegie Mellon University. Working together, CMU and local leaders created the framework in which Vision 2025 was born.
4: Vision 2025 is a community development program with broad support from Johnstown's political community and civic community and business community.
5: This is a grassroots effort.
1: This organization is volunteer-based. This movement is creating a better vision of the Johnstown region and sparking local engagement.
5: The thing that's unique about this plan was that there were a bunch of people that came together. People realized that they weren't going to be able to do everything that they needed to alone, and that by coming together and joining forces, they would have way more success.
0: Again, Melissa sees its benefits with the city.
2: Vision 2025 is very helpful across the city. We have worked with them on all levels. Basically, any function that we've had over the past few months, we were able to partner with Vision 2025 to bring in those volunteers that were always needed to support and complete the projects.
1: The Vision 2025 framework defines four project areas: sense of community, good governance, life-sustaining landscapes, and a vibrant local economy.
0: Progress in this area is achieved by capture teams comprised by groups of like-minded community members with the same passion.
1: Does it work? Linda Messer says not only does it, but it's catching on.
3: Let's say you come up with an idea, a way that you think you can make this city better, and then go out and find some people who are interested in the same thing and form a capture team.
5: The capture teams are organic. Each one identifies its own goals.
3: Everybody is coming up to me. If I mention anything about Vision 2025, they're saying, oh, I saw that. You did that? And I said, our team did that. We're volunteers. Come and join us.
4: In order for a team to form now, somebody needs to quite literally come to me or Wally and say, hey, I want to do this.
0: Johnstown has an enormous amount of untapped potential, and volunteers through Vision 2025 are working to brighten their community's future.
3: It is one neighbor helping another.
1: This is Emily Saylor
0: and Megan Panessa.
1: For more information on Vision 2025 or how to join a capture team, go to johnstown25.com.
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7: cfalleghenies.org.
6: I'm Benjamin Felak, and I'll be heading to Waynesburg in the fall with a major in political science. The high points was probably being able to listen to the finished project that we thought was the finished product each time, was to be able to put all the clips together and see what it ended up being as we combined everything, because we had the idea of what we wanted it to be, but it was hard to tell before it was actually done. The hardest challenge was going through and recording it more than once and trying to figure out how to best get what we wanted to say out there and make it make sense in terms of what the continuity said in the script. I knew the turnout was low, for primaries especially, but I didn't know it was as low as it was. Less than a third, so I think it was 31%. Of people voted in the primary this last, in the spring. And especially in the 2016 general election for the presidential, it was, I think, 75%. So it's crazy how many people vote for presidential elections as opposed to primaries. I didn't even know what a foundation or what the difference between a foundation and a nonprofit were before I got this internship. Like, I didn't know people actually got paid for nonprofits. That was before I was informed about that. I was pretty ignorant. And now, like, within the first week, I knew that stuff. Now it's awesome. I know what RFPs are, how grants work, how the three different kinds of foundations work. I've learned a lot so far, and it's pretty awesome. Jaden, he's good at telling you things that you're doing wrong without making it seem like you're doing it wrong. He did that a lot with me, and it made sense. Not like this, that's not a negative thing. It's just like if I was editing something, I made a mistake, he'd be like, oh, you missed that. But he would say it in a way that made me just like, oh, you're right. Olivia is very easily distracted, but when she was working, she helped us a lot with the continuity writing and obviously the voiceovers and stuff. So it's not like she didn't do anything. She's very easily distracted. And we all were to an extent.
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0: There they are, the Electric Army. And we're going to let you meet each of them. And I'm going to start with Zach. And Zach, you can use that microphone right in front of you. Can you just tell me about yourself, how old you are, where you go to school, any shout-outs, if any? Go ahead.
1: Hello, my name is Zach Woolen. I go to St. Edmund's Academy, and I am 14 years old. I want to give a shout-out to my parents for everything they've done for me.
0: Well, that's great. Anybody else?
1: Also to Kevin, because he's here. He's some other kids' dads in my band. And Mason, because he's awesome.
0: Excellent. Can you play a couple notes on that real quick? Boy, that sounds great. That's a relatively small keyboard, and it sounds good. Mason was singing lead. Oh no, he wasn't either. I haven't had a chance to really meet everybody yet. I'm in the same boat as you are, Riley.
2: Yes.
0: Okay, Riley. Tell me about yourself.
2: So, hi. My name is Riley. I'm a junior at SciTech, and I do rhythm and guitar and lead vocals.
0: Excellent. Anybody to acknowledge or say hello to?
2: I feel pressured to shout out my parents too, because Zach did it. Also Mason, because I don't want to stand out, and also my dad, whose name is Kevin.
0: Excellent. Your dad's been a great roadie this morning too. And thank him for doing that and helping us out. Let's see who else we have to meet. There's the bassist who actually was really punching out some great notes there. His name is Shane, and Shane Craner, I believe. Come on up. Say hello.
3: Hello. I'm Shane.
0: Hang on. We need to get your microphone on.
3: Hello. I'm still Shane.
0: Yes, you're still Shane.
3: Don't worry.
0: It's neat. We maneuvered you to that mic. There you go.
3: Hello. I'm still Shane.
0: You're still Shane. I'll tell you what, try this one up here. It'll do better.
3: Shane, are you still Shane? I'm actually Shane this time.
0: There you are. Now you're Shane. Anybody to say hello to?
3: I'd like to say hi to Jonah. He's not here, but he's here in spirit.
0: Great. Is he in the band?
3: No. He's our spirit animal.
0: Spirit animal.
4: He's a very good
0: person. Okay.
3: Yeah.
0: Well, it's good to have a human, Jonah. Assuming he's human.
3: Yeah, he's human. Yeah.
0: A human spirit animal. Anybody else?
3: I guess Kevin.
0: Kevin. And also Mason apparently wants everybody to say hi to him.
3: A little bit.
0: So, by the way, these guys are wearing earplugs, which is great. I think you all are.
3: Yeah.
0: Thank you for doing that because it'll protect your hearing, which is a good thing. We in radio like to encourage people to protect their hearing. Let's meet the aforementioned Mason. I suspect you ought to try this mic. Well, we can try that one.
5: Hi, I'm Mason.
0: Yeah, there you are. Tell me about yourself.
5: I'm Mason. I go to Winchester.
0: Any shout-outs, hellos?
5: I'd like to say that we're all big proponents of ear protection and other protective items.
0: All right. Very good. anything?
5: I'd like to shout-out my parents also, because got to get in line. I'd also like to shout-out Kevin. I'd like to shout-out Mikey.
0: Excellent.
5: I'd like to shout out Mason. I'd like to shout out Ringo.
0: Now, Mikey's not a guitar player by any chance, is he?
5: Mikey is a guitar player.
4: He's a guitar player.
0: Is Mikey an adult?
5: Yes. Mikey is.
0: Okay. Mikey Myers, maybe?
5: That's the guy.
0: Yeah, I thought so. I know That's Mikey him. Real well. There aren't too many adults named Mikey. So. Excellent.
5: Yeah, we know the only one.
0: Let's meet the drummer who's over here. What's your name?
6: I'm Finn.
0: And Finn, you are the brother of Riley,
6: yes,
0: right?
6: Yes, I am.
0: And where do you go to school? How old?
6: I go to school at SciTech, and I am in eighth grade.
0: Excellent. Any shout-outs for you?
6: I would like to shout out my parents also.
0: Excellent.
6: And Kevin, who's my dad.
0: Terrific. What we're going to do is one other song now, then we have to take a station break, and then we'll have you come back and do another one, too. Tell me the first song you wanted to do, or that you did do, and the next song, let me know about their names.
2: So the first song.

0: song we did was called All's Well That Ends Well. We recently released it as a single on a bunch of stuff with like Google Play and stuff. The next song we're doing is called Trail to the Unknown. It's meant to be the B-side, but Mason is dumb and didn't release it.
1: Okay.
0: Sorry, Mason.
1: That's all right. Well, we'll fix that up later. So let's take a listen. This is the Electric Army.

0: You're going to hear one more song from our Youth Express segment. We've got the Electric Army here with us today. And before they play that song, I want to get a sense of what they're up to in terms of how you can get a hold of any of their music, where they are playing, how to visit them online if you choose to. And I think we can get all that information from Mason or from Riley, whoever. Mason, Riley. It's going to be Riley. Okay. You're the spokesmodel. Go.
1: Sweet. So our first single, All's Well That Ends Well, just came out on all major streaming platforms like Apple Music, Spotify, Google Play, Amazon Music, and it's on iTunes. We have a CD, too, that you can buy. If you want it, you can just hit us up by direct message on Instagram, which is at Official Electric Army, or email, which is Electric Army Music, or Facebook, which is Official Electric Army. We have T-shirts and stuff you can hook us up with, too, or we could hook you up with, too. And this next song is another original. It's called Jerry's. We wrote it about Jerry's Fine Used Records on Murray because it's just such an awesome place, and we'll go there every Sunday.
0: I love that. And, you know, I've known Jerry for a long time, and I can't wait to hear it. He's a good guy. Thank you guys for being here. Once again, the Electric Army.

0: The Electric Army, featuring five folks. I'm just going to say they're all in their teens, and you can look for them on all streaming platforms, as you heard a few moments ago, and playing in and about the region. Thanks for being here today.
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12: Hi, this is Shayana.
13: Hi, this is Raven.
14: Hi, this is Taylor. And we're seventh graders at Manchester Academic Charter School.
12: We spoke with Sharon Tiabji,
13: who shared with us her position at PPG Industries.
15: I am a chemical engineer working in research and development for different products.
13: What Sharon works with is very complicated.
15: We work toward developing different protective coatings and also different additives that are better for the environment than what's currently out there. If we can work toward protective coatings, then you don't have to purchase things as often. You maybe don't have to replace something as quickly as you might have otherwise. We try to go green and protect what you already have so it lasts longer, so you don't have to throw things out as often.
14: Sharon told us having a job like this requires an analytical mind.
15: I like to observe how things work. I like to watch and learn. I just always notice some of the subtleties, the details that a lot of people don't notice.
14: We were wondering what Sharon liked about her job, so we asked.
15: I really enjoy the problem-solving skill I gained from going into chemical engineering, so I use that to better understand, I guess, how some of our coatings and different products work. I don't know. It's always been kind of fun, you know, chemistry. You put different things together. You see what you get out of it, whether something smokes or changes colors, or you just make new and interesting things. And, you know, at least in this job now, we try to make things that are better for the environment or better to help prolong life of consumer products.
12: We thought Sean's job was really interesting, so we wanted to see if we had the traits to be a scientist.
15: What influenced me to go into this particular profession was that as I went through high school, I really enjoyed math and I really liked chemistry. And to me, the best way to combine those was to go into chemical engineering. I think you should have curiosity to try and understand how things work. You want to have, I guess, enjoyment of the math and the science. That all falls back into really understanding how everything works and how can you make it better to use those tools then.
13: Sharon also has advice for girls who want to become chemical engineers.
15: I think, you know, finding mentors, finding people that can help you get on the right track, can give you advice, I think that's definitely a big help. I'd say don't let anybody discourage you from doing what you want. I mean, there's no reason to not go for any job, any goal you want to go for. Just do it. You can do it. You have it in yourself to do it.
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16: So, I really like writing. I've written a novel, I'm currently a blogger slash political writer online, and I do a lot of writing casually. For me, writing is a good way to express my thoughts, as it's simple and direct, yet still able to communicate my ideas eloquently. Now, you would think my interest in writing would translate to school, where I would be interested in English class, but it doesn't. In fact, it's one of my least favorite classes. The question is why? A lot of the problem with English class comes down to our obsession with formalizing things. In school, we tend to teach that there's a right way to do something or think about something, and everyone should follow that. With certain subjects, that works fine. In a class like math or science, there are concrete facts and truths, meaning there's a right way to do things. But with English, that doesn't apply. English, particularly writing, is a lot more subjective. It is what you make it, and a lot of how you interact with it depends on the type of person you are. Unfortunately, we've tried to fit English into a box it wasn't made for. We have students learn English in a certain way, by writing poems or essays about what we tell them to write about, or by giving them required books to read like The Catcher in the Rye. By forcing one version of English on our students, we make reading and writing seem a lot more boring than they truly are. Once we teach students that English is boring, it's really hard for them to want to pursue a career in it. I had to learn to like writing in spite of English class, not because of it. Now, that said, we still need to teach some basics in English, but a lot of it can be taught in a way that doesn't kill interest so easily. For example, giving students more choice would help a lot. Letting them choose what book they write a book report on or what topic they cover in an essay will show them how flexible English can be. And when they feel in control of English, they will be able to develop and keep an interest in it. Currently, however, we're selling students on one version of English. We teach them it's a subject where they're controlled and told what to do, when that's not what it's for. We need to reform our idea that English has the right answer we can give to students. Instead, it should be seen as a subject they're meant to explore and blaze their own path in. This is a commentary for Youth Express. I'm Jonah Woolley. I'm 15 years old, and I go to Obama Academy.
0: I've been looking forward to this segment for quite a while. The Shaler High School Sustainability Club is a remarkable organization doing great things. And there are five students here this morning that I'm getting to meet for the first time, as well as a teacher at Shaler, a science teacher, who focuses on sustainability. Before we do anything, I think it would be good if we brought you inside of the room with us so you know who's here. So we'll do that. And I'm going to begin by asking Kaisa to introduce herself, and then we'll just sort of work our way around the room.
2: Hi, I'm Kaisa. I'm a junior at Shaler Area High School.
3: Hi, I'm Adriana, and I'm also a junior at Shaler Area High School.
7: Hi, I'm Sam, and I'm a sophomore at Shaler Area High School.
8: My name is Luke, and I'm a senior at Shaler Area High School.
10: My name is Maddie, and I'm a junior at Shaler Area High School.
11: Hi, my name is Abby Nilsson, and I am a science teacher and Sustainability Club sponsor at Shaler Area High School.
0: So who can tell me what the club is all about, your goals, objectives, what you do, and feel free, you guys are a club, you know how to do this, so just jump right in.
10: So the club is open to anybody who wants to come and join, and we just do different things that help promote sustainability and different projects. Last year we made a book, and we packaged seed packets with it and made letters to the people who bought the book to send it to them.
2: And then last week we also helped promote leaf composting in Shaler. It's a very popular thing that other districts in the area do, and someone came and asked if we would present to the commissioners to promote this service and possibly get it involved in Shaler.
7: We try to go to wherever we can help. Just a few weeks ago, we went and helped clean up Gertie's woods in different areas. That was very fun.
11: Sam was amazing at building trails. It was really cool. So they kind of learned a lot about like geometry and like how to prevent erosion and structuring the trail. So Gertie's Woods is a green space that these students help to protect in our school district, and it needs some love. And so they were giving it some love just a couple weeks ago, helping to build the trails.
0: Some people listening might be wondering, what is sustainability? You know, is this an environmental club, a nature club? But no, you've been very deliberate in calling this a sustainability club. Can anyone tell me a little bit about that? I'm not trying to quiz you. I just think it's important that we talk about sustainability.
3: Sustainability is about like protecting our planet for future generations. So not just the planet, but as for people like in the future, like our children and so on.
0: So there are ways, lots of ways to do things, different ways to create trails, different ways to kind of clean up parks, but you want to do it in a way that lasts, I guess, right? That'll stand the test of time.
7: Anyone can do anything for just a little bit, but if we do it the correct way, it'll last for a long time.
0: What drove each of you to get involved with something like this? Was it Ms. Nilsson? I'm sure she's a great teacher, but is this a required class at Shaler?
8: The sustainability class is an elective. We don't have to take it. I was kind of always interested, but I guess I kind of just wanted to, I feel like I could be doing more personally, and the class was a good way to get into that, kind of like actually learn what things I could be doing every day.
0: Did you learn anything that surprised you in terms of simple actions that make a huge difference?
8: One thing I learned that I thought helped but really didn't was the fact that recycling doesn't actually really do anything. That was kind of a shock to me. I thought that was like one of the best ways to help.
0: Yeah, and I think I know what you're saying, because I've worked in the environmental field in addition to doing this. But can you explain why recycling might not be so effective?
8: Well, the main thing we talked about is that unless it's like only certain types of plastic can be recycled. And I think it was called like downcycling or something. Yeah. So every time it's recycled, it gets less useful. I don't really know how to word it. And if there's like food or anything on that, it can't even be used at all. And with like glass, there's a glass plant right where we live, but it's cheaper to just make new glass instead of recycling old glass.
0: Yeah, and the best way to eliminate waste is not to recycle it, but just to not make the waste in the first place. And recycling was all the rage. And it's still, I suppose, good, but it's probably the last solution. The best solution is to not make waste to begin with. And that's a great observation, especially about the glass plant near you that used to do a lot with cullet, you know, broken glass to make glass bottles. I don't think that's happening as much as it used to. Any other thoughts about what drove you to be part of the class and club, or surprises, things you learned?
3: What drove me to like come to the class? I had many friends that took the class and was very interested, and that got me interested in the class. Like my friend Maddie took it last year and it made me really interested in it, and now I'm thinking about going into environmental field, so like environmental engineering or anything with sustainability. I'm very interested now, and we just went on a field trip to the Frick Environmental Center, and I got to learn more about like how they made the building more sustainable and how you can be more sustainable just with your choices of like pavement and how you create your buildings.
0: That was Adriana. And any other thoughts?
17: What's also very interesting about the class is that students at Pitt are also taking the class. So it is it's called a college and high school class. So it's very similar to if you know what like an AP AP class is, and advanced placement. You can earn college credits by taking the Shaler Area Sustainability class. You do have to pay for it, but we are taking the class that. We take it for a full year, but Pitt students take it for a semester, and we get the same amount of credits for it. So we can use those if we choose to go on to college, and they can be transferred over.
0: Wow, that's Kaisa. I'm glad you brought that up. So is the class in your high school, or do you have to go to Oakland?
17: Yep, so it's taught in Ms. Nilsson's classroom.
0: So you get to meet college students, which is pretty cool, right? It's part of it.
17: Not necessarily. So we don't take the class with them. It's the same curriculum, but they're being taught it at Pitt, but we're being taught it at Shaler with Ms. Nilsson.
0: I got it. But you end up getting credits for the class, and you get exposed to a college-level subject early.
17: Yeah.
0: Is it harder than your other classes?
3: Well, this one's different because with sustainability, it's not a test-based class. It's a project-based class. So like we said, we did the Frick Park. Last year, they did the books, and we made T-shirts, which Sam is wearing.
0: Yeah, I like the shirt. It says Save Gertie's Woods and has a nice picture of the outline. Beautiful.
3: Yes, so we do stuff like that instead of like normal testing. So we get graded on our participation throughout like the sustainability and us doing all of these different projects to help our community be more sustainable.
0: I wanted to talk about some of the other projects too. You mentioned the book project with the seeds within it, and there were letters in it too. Did I get that right?
8: We wrote letters to everybody who bought the books, like thanking them.
0: Very nice. And what about the seed packages?
10: We put seeds for like wildflowers in the area and milkweed to help get butterflies back into like help them. They're like going extinct right now, or they're endangered. So we were just trying to help them. And one way we did that is we just put seeds in with the books.
0: Are there other projects you've done in addition to these?
8: Last year, I was a junior when I took the class. It was called the Reserve.
11: The Reserve Shaler Land Protection Project. It's a hard name.
8: Yep. Where it was a 50 acres. Mm-hmm. It was going to be turned into a housing development, and we raised, I think it was like 20,000, somewhere around there.
11: Yeah, we raised over $20,000.
8: And Shaler Township matched us, and we stopped it from becoming a housing development and became protected green space.
0: That's huge. That's not easy at all. How did you raise $20,000?
11: So it was a variety of things. One of the things that students did is we did package up seeds specifically, as Maddie kind of described. We had seeds in our book, and then we also had another seed fundraiser where these seeds we gave instructions on planting, and they were all supposed to help local pollinators. And for every donation of $20 to our fundraiser, we mailed these seed packets to people. And so as part of that, $20,000 that we raised, part of that was a match from our township, which we were very thankful of. And we just really had a lot of community support. We were also very thankful that we had some local news. WPXI kind of followed us as we were fundraising. And Maddie here was even on the news dressed as a monarch butterfly out in the woods. And she's also made it onto the cover of our children's book. So the local media really did help promote the students' work.
0: That is amazing. And to stop something like that is not easy. I mean, that project was probably already had a lot invested in it, both in terms of ideas and how they were going to carry it out, as well as the other kind of green space money. And you were able to put a stop to it, which is amazing. This book called Love the Earth by students of Shaler Area Sustainability, it's a really nice book. It's sort of formatted the size of a magazine, but it's a sheet bound. This is beautiful. Who conceived this and put this together?
8: It was kind of like a class wide project. We all it was part of our midterm grade. We had to make a page out of the book. We all had to submit our own page for the book with our own design, and then they all kind of got put together for the whole thing.
11: And we ended up selling the book, and we donated all of the money. This was in partnership with the Aetna Community Organization. And we donated all of the money to support a new library in Aetna. So it is ongoing, and we do still have some copies of the book available.
0: I love this book, and put me down for one. I like all the signatures. You've got, it looks like about 40 signatures or so of people who contributed to the book. There's also puzzles in here. I saw that, and some great artwork. So after people take the class, it sounds like you can still stay involved in the club afterwards.
7: So I actually never took the class.
0: Ah,
11: he's the only one.
7: I'm the only one who hasn't taken the class.
0: Ms. Nelson and I will talk with you after this class.
7: She tells me, she says she's going to make me take the class at some point. I'm in our school's GATE program, Gifted and Talented Education, and we do a lot with the Sustainability Club. We have a greenhouse at Shaler Area High School, which we have had revamped. We also have this thing called a green wall, which right when you walk in to the right, there's this just plain brick wall with nothing on it. And we put a bunch of green plants, a lot of flowy green plants, a couple pink different flowers here or there, just to make it all look a lot, less bland, per se.
0: It's a great thing to do. It looks like you were going to add something.
17: Everyone is welcome to join the Sustainability Club, whether you're a freshman in high school or you're a senior. You don't necessarily have to take the class. It is an elective that you choose to take. But anyone is interested. If anyone is interested, we would love to have everyone in the club. We do so much good with it. So it's just a great opportunity to meet new people and work to help the community.
0: I am curious. I interact with a lot of schools, a lot of students. I don't know of any club exactly like yours that have combined project-based learning with a college level curriculum and community action. Do you know of any in the area similar?
7: I can't think of any.
0: I was going to ask, what would you recommend to people who might want to start this kind of program? And I'll include Abby Nelson in that question too, since she might know the answer.
11: Well, the club came about, actually, it was a student idea. The class started about 4 years ago, and I had an amazing group of students. And that year, we actually helped to protect Gertie's Woods, another green space in our school district. And after that, some of the kids just really, you know, the class ended and they wanted to stay involved. And so they took it upon themselves. There's, to start a new club, you do have to have, you know, show support of the students. So they went and they got the signatures from a number of students and they submitted all the paperwork to our school. And then, you know, we were able to get the club started from there. And so it's been a great way to, once students finish the course, to kind of stay involved, or if they're thinking about taking the course, just to kind of see what it's about, because as Kaisa mentioned, it is open to all. So that's really how it started. And I do think that, you know, there's so much interest with these amazing students that I have. Like, they just blow me away every single event that we do. And so I hope that other schools will work to have clubs like this. The class itself through Pitt is at a couple of different schools now. Shaler and Montour were the first to have the class. But it's starting to spread a little bit. And so maybe a club kind of will follow.
0: Yeah, and I don't have their website at my fingertips, but the college and high school program at Pitt, I do know, and it's an excellent program. So if you're wondering about this as you listen, you could search for that to learn more, or contact us and we'll put you in touch with one of the five students here or with Abby Nelson, their teacher. I have some other questions I want to ask of you, but before I do, does anybody else have something to say about the club and its work?
3: Our club, we also have Instagram and Facebook, so you can follow our club and what we do. And if we do any fundraisers, you can obviously help out. Our Instagrams are SAHS Sustainability and Shaler Area Sustainability Club. And we also have a Facebook page, which I think we'll link it in our Instagram bios.
0: And anything else to add?
8: Yeah, for me, I just think the club is a great way to get involved after you've already taken the class. Like, for me, I already took the class last year, so, and I already got the college credit, so I couldn't take it again this year. But for people that still want to be involved, I think it's a great way to just still be able to help, I guess.
7: And I obviously still haven't taken the class yet, but I definitely think that's cool that I can still do this. My mom was an environmental major, and she said that you forgot it. You weren't able to get in the class this year because I signed up, but I still wasn't able to get in. And so she made me take the club instead, and I'm glad I did.
0: And that's because of the gate conflicts, or?
7: It's a very competitive class to get into.
11: Well, Sam's in 10th grade, so we still have a couple years. He'll get in there.
0: I hope so. I hope you will. So you all, I think, already have power. Your power is going to increase exponentially as you get older and develop more and more social capital, knowledge, and all of these things. So I'm going to fast forward to that degree of power, but we're still going to stay in the present time. If you had all the power in the world, all the resources, and could change something, what would you change? And it can be anything. We can veer outside of the lines of sustainability. It can be something small or something big. No pressure.
3: I would change the way that climate change affects our planet, because a lot of people don't see it as a problem, and it really is for our planet, because it's making our planet get to that 1% that we're not supposed to get to, and it's getting really close. And I just think if that went away, we have a longer Earth.
0: It's a great answer. Any other thoughts?
17: It's a really hard question.
8: I'm trying to think.
0: Yeah, it's, well, and I won't, it doesn't have to be, it's hard to pick just one thing, so don't worry about that.
7: There's so many areas of just off the top of my head, Lake Pittsburgh, but really anywhere where there's a bunch of these abandoned houses and nature that's spreading all around it, but the abandoned houses fulfilling them from, like, you know, stopping them from being a lively area. And so I think I would try to get rid of those houses and put in and make it the area protected so it would grow back to what it could be instead of what it is now and instead of an eyesore.
18: Yeah, sort of controlling development or being more thoughtful about how we do things.
8: I think one of the biggest ways, like the things that I would change is how we get our food. And what I mean by that is like we all go to the grocery store and buy products that are shipped from halfway across the world, you know, probably by fossil fuels. But if everybody grew their own food and relied on their neighbor for like, you know, oh, if I need some tomatoes, go to two houses down, go one house up the street if I want a cucumber. Like if everybody grew, like kind of, it not only would it stop a lot of that shipping from halfway across the globe just for like an apple, it also build that sense of community where people realize that they can rely on their neighbor for things that they need and not just have to go to the grocery store, hop in their car, and buy something that was shipped from another country.
18: That's a excellent thought. Anybody else? Ideas for change?
10: So like a lot of the cities in the world are kind of overgrown or over covered, like have a bunch of cars and like it's not a walkable city, or it's not like people can't get around easily without vehicles. And I think that like if like planting more, like making it more of a people city instead of like a vehicle city, and making it more green and having just like trees everywhere in the city would be like awesome.
18: That's a really good idea too. And thinking about mass transit, no offense to the Port Authority, which has a lot of issues, but I can usually use mass transit more easily in other cities and other countries than I can in my own hometown. And it would be nice to be able to have that kind of flexibility here.
7: I agree with you. I've actually never taken a bus inside of Pittsburgh because I heard how bad they were. But when I went to Europe, it was a lot easier to do that. And even in Spanish, it was so much easier to read and understand.
18: Now, anybody wanted to say, it's the buses are fine. It's just hard to learn how to use the system. Sometimes it's the toughest, but that's part of bad, right? You want to feel like it's intuitive and that you can do it. It's not always intuitive.
8: One of my biggest interests, I guess, in terms of sustainability is how people get around. And we recently, for the GATE program that Sam was talking about, we went to FIPS and we were talking to a lot of people with careers in sustainability who earn their PhDs in like environmental architecture and things like that. And we were talking, his name was James, and he was a landscape architect. And he was telling us about how he was talking about the urban heat effect and how because of cars and just how much asphalt our cities are covered in, that cities are getting a lot hotter really fast. And I guess if there was just more general like interest in public transit like there was in like Europe and other parts of the world, it can be relieved a lot easier. And that's the main things I wanted in terms of like a career.
18: These are all great answers. Our time has really moved along so quickly. Does anybody else have anything to say? I want to be sure we give the social media handles again, but anything else anybody wants to add?
7: I just want everyone to know that it's not that hard to be a sustainable person. It is definitely different from what you live now, most likely, and if you think you're sustainable, then that's good, but I'm sure there's always more you can do. So, you know, just go out and try.
18: I would love to have you guys come back and record a podcast together or do some other work in our Youth Media Center. Any other final thoughts?
10: Also, we have a lot more upcoming events, so you can follow along again with our handles, the Instagram SAHS Sustainability and Shaler Area Sustainability Club.
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10: Future projects entail a rain garden for a park near us, and we have an art show coming up.
18: Excellent. And the Love the Earth book is still available, too. Also, we have to say hi to Luca. Is Luca out there?
10: He's out there in the
18: brown
10: hoodie.
18: Belongs to Kaisa. Hi, Luca. Just wanted to say hello. We can get you to say hi on the radio in the next hour if you want to. And Sam's parents are out there somewhere. Anybody else we should mention?
11: My daughter, Aletta, is out there, too.
18: Oh, wonderful. How old's your daughter?
11: She's 9, but she'll be 10 next week.
18: Oh, nice. Thanks.
7: I just wanted to make sure. It's Shaler_Area_Sustainability_Club.
18: Ah, just in case. Excellent. Thanks to all of you for being here, and I truly hope we'll get to see you again to do some more things.
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22: My name is Lauren. I'm 18 years old and go to Shaler Area High School. Throughout my time here, my biggest regret was probably being mean to people. I just felt like everyone else was going to be so snobby that I had to be snobby back to them, even though I really didn't have any reason to. And I kind of had a really small amount of friends, which compared to all of the popular people that I really didn't like, that I was being mean to, they had so many more friends than me, and I felt like left out, kind of. And I guess because they were the popular kids and I wasn't part of their group, that's another reason I didn't like them. But if I were to like go back and start over, I would have been a lot nicer to everybody, not just my friends or like the popular kids, but even the quiet, weird kids, I guess. I don't know why I was so mean to everybody, but I've grown up a lot since then. And I guess now I realize that you shouldn't be mean or rude or like shun somebody just because you don't know them or because you think they'll act a certain way. Like, you should be nice to everybody because they'll be nice back to you, most likely, if you show some respect to them. Show them respect first, and if they don't reciprocate that back to you, then at least stand up for yourself. You don't have to be mean to them about it, but don't let them push you around. And there's really nothing you can do about it, but sometimes it gets to a point where people really are tormented and they have to like have somebody intervene. If something like that's going on, you should definitely go talk to someone in charge, have them help you. But sometimes being mean can actually help you if someone's being mean to you.
23: I'm Emily Wolf, and this is my poem, I Stand Before You Thusly. I stand before you thusly. I'm accused of enthusiasm in a place where coldness is cool. We are not supposed to show the pulsing warmth that lies beneath our skins. The unabashed enjoyment of the world around us is twisted into childishness, which is seen as something to grow out of. If you don't, you're failing and must grow up. When we sing with joy, a cynic scoffs. When we wonder with wide eyes, someone cruelly says we should have known. When Liz does something silly, an adult says stop. When you do something poorly, they laugh at you. When I share uncommon things I love, I'm treated with condescension 3 times over. To openly enjoy something here is weakness. To love with all your heart here is foolishness. To vehemently and genuinely radiate pleasure here is ridiculous. To look at the world with the wonder it deserves here is stupid. I am accused of enthusiasm, and I will not stop.
24: This is Ella Chen, a student at Shadyside Academy and a Remake Learning Day's Youth Ambassador. I just attended Teen Choice DSLR Camera Kit, hosted by the Carnegie Library of Pittsburgh at the Allegheny branch of the Carnegie Libraries on May 20th, from 4 p.m. to 5 p.m. as part of Remake Learning Days 2026. Held in the library's teen section, the event gave local teens an opportunity to explore creative photography using iPads, handmade backgrounds, and craft supplies. As I entered the library, the atmosphere felt calm and welcoming, with people quietly reading and working on laptops. I then walked over to the teen section, which was decorated with colorful posters, paper cutouts, and crafts. At the camera station, several teenagers were reading, playing games, and chatting together while creating photo props. The station itself was filled with art supplies, including colored paper, scissors, glue, and cardboard for making the creative props to use in photos. To my left was a paper butterfly, and to my right was a handmade telephone booth prop. In the center of the station stood a colorful backdrop decorated with rainbow streamers hanging from a string, creating a fun and vibrant effect for photos. The main highlight of the event was the collection of iPads set up and ready for photography. Each iPad was equipped with camera applications that teens could use to experiment with taking pictures and expressing their creativity. In an interview with Theo, one of the Teen Library Service Associates of the Carnegie Library of Pittsburgh Allegheny branch, They explained that the event was focused around giving teens the opportunity to explore using cameras or camera applications on iPads, while also providing opportunities for teens to learn how to use technology for creative expression. I had a great time at Teen Choice DSLR Camera Kit. The environment was relaxing, the staff and teens were welcoming and friendly, and it was exciting to be part of such a creative opportunity to learn and experiment with photography equipment and technology. To learn more about Teen Choice DSLR Camera Kit, visit carnegielibrary.org. 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For Remake Learning Days, this is Youth Ambassador Ella Chen.
1: What qualifies a building as historic? Is it simply how old it is, its architectural design, or what happened in it? These questions have sparked some of the most heated debates among historical preservationists today. Disputes over the viability of an old building, especially ones located amidst a changing urban climate, have led many to raise the question, what should stay and what should go? Obviously, not every old structure can be preserved, but in a growing commercialized landscape, it's crucial to keep some vestiges of the past. If a building is 100 or more years old, in good condition, and has interesting features in its architecture, then it absolutely should be preserved for future generations. But sadly, most old buildings don't check all these boxes. What if a structure is newer, say from the 1950s or 60s? Some preservationists debate that buildings 50 years or older should be honored. However, with careful observation of its role in the visual character of an area, a structure's right to be preserved can be determined. In addition, the question if the character of a locality is not merely drawn from individual structures is another hot topic among preservationists. For example, if a historic library is demolished for a shopping mall, then is the historical value of the surrounding buildings diminished? What occurred in a structure can be another factor used in determining its importance. If a distant relative of Andrew Carnegie lived in this house, then it probably shouldn't be considered worthy of preservation. But with careful research into the building's social and cultural historic value, a fair decision of a structure's fate can be made. Clearly, the unnecessary destruction of beautiful old structures is something that should be avoided at all costs, especially if the building is located in a position of vulnerability. In urban climates, the question of progress versus history is a constant balancing act. But even with the hard work of historical societies and community members who want to see their historic buildings preserved, many significant structures have fallen victim to the wrecking ball, and once they're gone, they can never be brought back. Of course, there are no concrete answers to these questions of preservation, and many buildings have unique characteristics that spark their own debates. Whether a building has a unique architectural design, is simply very old, or one time was home to a person or event of historical significance, we can all agree on the preservation of important buildings from the past. With a commentary for Youth Express, this is Andrew McLaughlin, a 9th grader at North Allegheny.
4: My name's Kieran, and I'm a Remake Learning Days ambassador, and I attended Family Innovation Day on May 2nd at Montgomery Library. They had fun brain games to play, as well as learning and STEM toys such as Legos and a gravity maze. There was a range of families in attendance, and it was a fun time.
9: Hi, my name is Dan. I am 17-year-old, and I go to Shaler Area High School. Today, I'm going to talk about a person who had a very big impact on my life in my high school career. This person is Miss Demensic, and she is the head of the gifted program at our high school. Without her and the gifted program, I would not have been able to get to the college of my choice, which is, incidentally, Carnegie Mellon. And with her, I was able to do a lot more extracurricular activities to beef up my resume and also broaden my horizons. She's very memorable because she's incredibly nice, and I think I remember most is the free hot chocolate we get in our gifted education room. She's just an all-around great person, and anyone who has a chance to meet her would be able to testify to that. It's important to find a role model because they would be able to help you make decisions pertaining to your future. The most important one for an incoming 9th grader would be for college, of course, because that's the most immediate path after high school. It's always good to get a head start on your college career, even as a 9th grader, and a role model would be able to help you make the correct decisions.
12: I was a Hebrew school teacher at a local synagogue in Hyde Park in Chicago when I was a student at the University of Chicago. And there were a lot of faculty kids in my Hebrew school class. And they were first graders. Like, they already knew MIT, best place to go if you want to study science, or which school is better, because they had parents who were talking about college.
15: That was Lauren Lieberman, director of college counseling at Shadyside Academy. And as many of us may be aware, her students are not alone in how they feel about colleges. For years, we as a nation have been suffering from the same stigma. You are the college you go to if you go at all. Lieberman even mentions seeing this in her own children.
12: We spend a lot of our time trying to dispel that, but in some ways it's too late. If I see it in my third grader and my fifth grader, then we as four members of this high school faculty body are not going to be able to undo 10 years. And that's not a shady side problem either. That's a societal issue.
15: A societal issue so prevalent, it has inspired Barrett Taylor's career as an associate professor in the College of Education at the University of North Texas over 20 years ago.
5: I started out in admissions at the University of Maine. And I noticed that when I was at a college fair in rural Maine, I was often the sort of aspirational choice for a lot of students, right? Because the University of Maine was expensive compared to some closer to home options, right? And it was more selective.
15: To Taylor, these experiences connected the dots.
5: And it was pretty evident, just anecdotally, like how this was patterned by the social positions of the applicants, right? By their level of household wealth and the identities they held and stuff like that.
15: Our current competitive, prestige-driven college process emerged as recently as the mid-20th century, when expansion of higher education normalized an aspiration or expectation for people to go to college. Following the recession of 2008, state funding to higher education drastically fell. According to the Education Data Initiative, tuition at public four-year universities has increased 31.4%. from 2010 to 2020, decreasing the accessibility of these schools.
5: Almost all of them went down the path of trying to maximize tuition income to fill that gap. And it sort of kicked down the line from states to institutions to students, particularly in Pennsylvania and a few other states where cuts have been really deep.
15: However, such changes in funding have little impact on super elite schools, the likes of Harvard, Yale, and Stanford, where admission rates are below 5%. They have large endowments from alumni and donors and a reputation that supposedly justifies their already high tuition costs.
5: Because the system is social as well as material, all the other institutions see what they're doing. And there is some pressure to act like that and to conform.
15: Most students do not attend universities like Harvard or Yale. So there is a disconnect between tuition income awarded to marketing and advertising as opposed to student opportunity.
5: So where that opportunity, I think, can get really distorted is that when you are a tuition-dependent, vulnerable public, and you've got to identify and recruit as many students as possible to pay the bills, it's very tempting to spend on things that will lead to student recruitment, will bring more students to campus, but won't necessarily produce better opportunities and outcomes for students.
15: College became more popular in the last century, but problems relating to social class persist.
5: We're looking for different mechanisms to sort people and thin slice people to make sure that social hierarchies are being maintained and reified.
15: The social pressure around college is very unrelenting, but that same kind of pressure shakes the pillars of higher education. There is internal pressure between universities to rise to the top.
6: Everybody has the incentives to do what the system rewards. And today, the system rewards you for rejecting most of your applicants, and it rewards you for admitting a bunch of kids from rich families whose parents can give a lot of money to the school.
15: That was Mike Smith, professor of information technology and marketing at Carnegie Mellon University. It is clear that one of the biggest concerns for the average college today is not quality of education, but income from tuition and prestige.
6: Georgia State University, their president was very socially minded and wanted to create opportunities for people he knew they were leaving out. And so he did all the right things. He de-emphasized SAT scores, he de-emphasized alumni giving, and he actually ended up with more Pell-eligible students than the entire Ivy League combined. And Georgia State University fell 30 points in the U.S. News & World Report ranking because they no longer had the alumni giving or the SAT scores that the U.S. News & World Report is looking for.
15: The big problem?
6: Our current system of higher education is financially unsustainable. Our current system of higher education is morally unsustainable. These are classic systemic problems.
15: While we do not have the blueprints to completely redo the higher education systems in place today, there are other options.
21: For example, community college. At schools such as the Community College of Allegheny County, as many as 75% of students graduate without student loan debt. Dr. Tiffany Evans, Dean of Student Success and Retention and co-lead for enrollment services at CCAC, vouches for its accessibility.
2: One credit is $122. It is extremely affordable.
21: Fortunately, because of their lower costs, community colleges around the country face a nasty stigma. Cheaper classes means worse education.
2: I know there's that stigma that's out there. It is a quality education. A lot of residents in Allegheny County have attended community college.
21: Education is always changing, and one of its newest additions, thanks to technology, is online learning.
6: In a world where I can only admit 1,500 students to my incoming freshman class, if I admit someone who doesn't turn out to be successful, that's a huge loss. But in an online classroom, maybe I can take some chances on students. I'd love to find a way for people who don't fit into the traditional, very narrow mold of our current university system and allow them to demonstrate their skills.
21: Additional benefits Smith mentions include flexibility in time and location, decreased costs, individual pacing, and increasing representation and diversity of faculty and guest speakers.

0: Education should be for everyone.
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3: Hello, my name is Abigail, and I am 12 years old, and I go to Steel Valley Middle School. Today, I would like to talk to you about going into sixth grade. When I started sixth grade, I thought it would be hard, but it wasn't. It was actually easy, so if you try your best, you will do great. Like, whenever I was in fifth grade, the teachers would always be like, oh, we have to get you ready and prepared. But whenever I came into sixth grade, it was really, really easy. It was like a review of everything in fifth grade. The one thing to keep in mind is always know your friends. You will go through some tough times with your friends. Sixth grade is easier than it sounds.
4: My name is Layla Dukes. I'm 14 years old, and I'm going to be reading a poem I wrote called I Am an Artist. I am an artist. My art style is not the typical one that pops up in your mind when you hear the word artist. The art that I distribute, it's not music. It's not on a piece of paper or an easel you'd be able to buy at the store. Matter of fact, let me tell you a story. There was this girl who always had chaos in her life, but didn't want it to be bottled up then sealed in her mind. She needed a way to express. A reliable outlet, somewhere to release the toxins until there was none left. Then she found a brush, but not just any brush. This one had an indestructible pull and she felt she couldn't leave. Gravity pulled her closer while the devil smiled with a blush. Day by month, little by lot, her canvas had become more and more covered with the inspiration of pain by those who were supposed to heal. Rejected by those who were supposed to accept, betrayed by those who she was supposed to trust, abandoned by those who were supposed to welcome. And she never realized it before, but the more she thought about it, the deeper she went, until it was poked through. Every line, every mark represented, every drop of agony sealed in that bottle, and all she wanted was a new canvas to sit empty for longer than a while. How I know all of this, you may wonder, because I am an artist.
5: This is Moss, reporting from the Youth Media Center at SLB Radio. I'm 17 years old and in the 12th grade at City of Bridges High School. Today, I'll be reviewing Sea of Stars, a 2023 game from Sabotage Studio. In this SNES-style turn-based RPG, the player controls Valerie, Zale, and Garl, three friends on a magical adventure to defeat a series of monsters and their creator, an immortal alchemist dubbed the Fleshmancer. Through stunning pixel art, nostalgic music, and clever game design, Sea of Stars tells a story of the unbreakable bonds of love, of childhood, friendship, life, and death. Though many fights feel easy at times, the game is rich with challenge modes, not to mention the sheer creative ingenuity apparent in every design, moveset, and combat environment. 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In my opinion, both are well worth downloading. For Youth Express, this is Moss, signing off.
6: I often have this sort of dialogue with people. Where are you from? I'm from Pittsburgh. No, I mean, where are you really from? What do you mean? I was born and raised here in the United States. When coming from a Taiwanese background, people are often curious about where my origins are from. I answer the question with the country, state, city, or neighborhood I currently reside at, thinking that it is the answer they're looking for, but they were actually expecting me to say some oriental country in East Asia. In fact, most people that look up foreign descent often have this sort of dialogue wherever they go. Out of sheer curiosity, they're asked the dreaded question, where are you from, with the expectation of an answer like Mexico, China, or any other foreign country. The last answer that is expected is the very place at which they're standing at. The people that ask these questions usually don't mean to offend the person. And in fact, they usually have good intentions in mind, trying to get to know the person with a light-hearted, amiable conversation. But this sort of dialogue reveals deeper issues within. It shows that you perceive an inherent difference between you and the other person. You don't see the person from an equal footing, and despite being merely inches away from them, you imagine them coming from a far, far away place unbeknownst to your imagination or comprehension. For example, you wouldn't ask someone that was Irish the same question, "Where are you from?" because you don't inherently perceive them to be any different than the typical American. In fact, they would more readily identify themselves as American than they would Irish. In the same way, I more readily identify myself as American than I do Taiwanese, because I was born and raised here and grew up here in this city all my life. So the next time your curiosity beckons to ask that question, Just remember that the world is a much smaller place than we really think.

0: With a commentary for Youth Express, this is Futin Wong. I'm a senior at North Allegheny.
1: This is Sammy, a current 12th grade student at North Allegheny High School, and this is a review of Rush Hour 3. Rush Hour 3, the third movie in the trifecta of the Rush Hours, was released on August 10th, 2007. The movie starts with Han being shot by Kenji, who is Lee's childhood foster brother. After Han is hospitalized, Soo-young asks for Lee and Carter to find an envelope containing crucial information that Han has left behind for them. This leads the movie into the main plot, where Lee and Carter go on a criminal chase through Paris. If you like the first two Rush Hours, you will definitely still enjoy this one. The dynamic between Lee and Carter is the same, and their character traits are also continuously portrayed and built upon compared to the first two movies. However, I will say that I noticed there is less of an enticing plot, and not many subplots when compared to Rush Hour 1 and 2. So I still recommend watching this movie if you enjoyed the first two series for the characters' development and personality. But if you're someone who's really interested in a big plot, like you saw during Rush Hour 1 and 2, I wouldn't recommend this. This has been Sammy for SLB Radio.
2: My name is Claire, and I am 18 years old and go to Shaler Area High School. And today I'm going to be talking about some of the regrets I have in high school. I'd say my biggest regret is quitting track and cross country my senior year. I quit because I'm not a very competitive person. I like to just run long and slow on my own. I still do that, but it's not as much as I used to, and I wish that I would have kept it up. And now I regret it because I see all the fun they're having and everything, and I've sort of lost interest in running. My advice to you is to stick with what you're doing, because when you graduate, you might regret not doing it.
3: I'm short, but the barriers I break down aren't. And yet, they are not taller than other people's either. I'm just like everyone else, but some people don't see it that way, as I have a condition called Russell Silver Syndrome, which means that I grow slower than other people. It is a 1 in 100,000 chance. People with it could still break down the same barriers that hold other people back. It is not about whether you were born with something that makes things easier or harder. It is rather about how hard you will look at things and for how long. Those are the real deciders when it comes to breaking barriers. Many people think that things are harder to do just because you are different than them, but no matter what they say, that is not the case. Last year, I delivered a speech at the annual Shakespeare competition, and I won. At no point did Russell Silver Syndrome stop me from doing what I wanted to do or what I love to do. I saw the flyer and I said, you know, why not just try it out? I didn't really know much about Shakespeare at the time. One that really stuck out to me was the Eve of St. Crispin's Day speech from Henry V. This was the battle that they were going to wipe out King Henry. They were outnumbered 10-1, but then King Henry got up and he started making a big speech about how even though we're outnumbered 10-1, odds don't matter, it's how hard we'll work at it and whether we believe in ourselves or not. This story shall the good man teach his son, and Crispin Crispian shall ne'er go by from this day to the ending of the world, but we in it shall be remembered, we happy few. We band of brothers, for he today that sheds his blood with me shall be my brother. Be he ne'er so vile, this day shall gentle his condition, and gentlemen in England, now abed, shall think themselves accursed they were not here, and hold their manhoods cheap, whilst any speaks that fought with us upon St. Crispin's Day. So I tell you, don't let you being different hold you back. With the commentary for Youth Express, this is Wesley Madge, 7th grader from Chartiers Valley.
4: 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I'm an 11th grade at Montour High School, and you're listening to Youth Express. 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
5: Hello, my name is Isabella, and I'm 11 years old, and I go to Steel Valley Middle School. Today, I'd like to talk to you about going to 6th grade. 6th grade was better than I thought it would be. I expected it to be a lot like elementary school, but it was way off on that. There's crowded hallways, lots of classrooms, and little time to get there. Remember, if you ever want to have fun, don't ever lock your key in your locker, mess around in hallways, or come unprepared for class. My favorite thing about 6th grade was pretty much everything.
6: My name is Deidre. I'm in 3rd grade, and I live in Spring Hill. Peace is like a nice thing. Peace looks like nice and kind. It says nice is peaceful, and it can be nice, but peace is always nice.
7: This is Katie reporting from Youth Media Center at SLB Radio. I'm 13 years old and in the 7th grade at SciTech, and today I'll be reviewing the video game Unpacking, which was released in 2021 by Witchbeam Games. In this calming, cozy game, you unpack boxes of one character's things to help them move into a new home throughout multiple stages of their life. Right out of the gate, you get no explanation of this character's background or any story outside of what you piece together from their belongings. The simple game mechanics and the fact that the story comes from what the player makes of clues given to them make this game a highly personal and subjective experience. There are 8 total stages or houses to unpack belongings into, each with varying levels of difficulty and different numbers of rooms. In relation to this game's price of around $20 to $25, this small number of levels has been a pretty big downside, especially due to the fact that the developers have stated the game will not have any sequels or bonus content. The game takes most players 3 to 4 hours to complete, which is yet another con, as $25 may be too high a price for this amount of gameplay. Still, I really enjoy this game despite the high price. It's very fun watching the main character grow up from a kid moving into a new bedroom, to a college student in a dorm, to a graduate with roommates and a boyfriend, to a woman with a wife and child. Little things like there being almost no space for the characters belonging in her boyfriend's home and looking at her books can clue the player in on the story of her life, making it a clever and fun experience. And I loved being able to piece together the belongings into a cohesive story, which made it worth it to me, despite the price. Another good aspect of this game is its ease of access. Due to the simple mechanics of only being able to unpack and move objects, it is certainly more broadly available to be enjoyed, even to people who play video games less. Plus, this easiness is paired with the colorful pixel art and catchy music to create a cozy, enjoyable vibe throughout the story. However, this specifically cozy vibe can be very subjective and drive off players who would prefer more action-packed games, so it really just depends on one's preferred style of game. Altogether, I would highly recommend this game due to its simple mechanics, fun style, and unique method of subtle storytelling. If you're a fan of clever storytelling or cozy games, I would definitely pick up a copy of this unique indie game on most major consoles. For Youth Express, this is Katie, signing off.
8: As I walked through the entrance gate of the famous Rose Garden, I was enraptured. To my left was a beautifully adorned arch entangled in vines and sprinkled with white flowers, while to my right were rows and rows of famous competition-winning roses. The Miss All-American Beauty Rose, with its brilliant red and tall green stem, called for one to come and admire it, while the hybrid tea rose had a pale white center and a light rosy pink decorating the edges, for a more tranquil stroll by look-see. In the middle was the centerpiece of the garden, an oval gazebo surrounded by rose bushes and 2 baby pine trees at each side. I had heard that many weddings were conducted here, but didn't realize why. When standing in the middle, I was struck with the answer. From anywhere inside the gazebo, one had a full view of the garden. Not only would the newlyweds be able to see each other, but also see the brilliant beauty around them. Renzihausen Park, located in McKeesport, PA, is made of 205 acres of land and is more commonly known as Renzi. It is home to the second largest rose garden in the state, featuring 400 square feet of perennials and an arboretum containing 1,800 roses. When I first heard those numbers, I was overwhelmed. Personally, I'm not much of an outdoor park type of person. I like to sit around and listen to music, watch TV, maybe draw a little bit. In short, I'm a hermit. But as I walked around the park on this peaceful stroll, I found myself enjoying the outdoors. I could tell that there was something special about Renzi. The Rose Garden is very orderly and can be visited at any time of the year, though it is in full bloom and awe-striking brilliance during the end of spring towards the beginning of summer. Though the main components of the Rose Garden are flowers, it also contains peculiar plants that help create a specific aroma around the garden, such as elephant garlic, thyme, and other spices. Not only does the aroma help create a long-lasting memory, it also allows one's knowledge to expand and be able to recognize different smells and associate them with plant names. My personal favorite was the elephant garlic, which reminded me of a giant dandelion. An interesting piece of history is that the land used to create the Rose Garden was donated by the Renzihausen family along with the house they wished to be used as a convalescent center for diabetics, along with a huge sum of money to build a new ward at the former Children's Hospital in the Oakland neighborhood of Pittsburgh. But who were the Renzihausens? Gottlieb Renzihausen, head of the household, migrated to New York in 1853, all the way from Germany. Gottlieb married Sophia Everett,
9: and together they had and raised 4 children, Louisa, Frederick, Henry, and Emil. After their migration to New York, they decided to settle in McKeesport, PA. At the time, it was one of the most industrial cities and not at all thought for its natural beauty. Thus, it was decided to plant and start the Rose Garden, in order to show that in the midst of a gritty city, there was still beauty. In order to keep this piece of scenery orderly and gorgeous, the Rose Garden Club of McKeesport was started. This club helped maintain the Rose Garden in tip-top shape. Though I did visit the Rose Garden at Renzi, that wasn't even the best part. Renzi Housing Park itself contains various entertaining activities, including a water park, tennis court, baseball field, basketball court, and many pavilions to use for any event. My favorite out of all these attractions would have to be the baseball field. Personally, I enjoy playing baseball, and I have siblings that share the same interest, which made it fun to visit the park and spend the day with them. All in all, I definitely recommend adding Renzi Park and McKeesport as a location to spend the day with family. Not only does it provide a safe environment, but contains loads of activities to do and sights to see. So long, and until we meet again.
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11: My name is Dina. I'm 17 years old, and I go to the Shaler Area High School. The main social lesson and thing that I've taken away from high school is to be true to yourself. There are so many influences on us as teenagers and young adults, whatever you want to call us. Things to try to change you, whether they're positive or negative, and with all the pressure, you just need to stand up for something, or you're not worth anything if you don't have something to stand up for. You're just a blob following the crowd. I have tried to stick up for myself when it came time and believe in what was right. And in past years outside of high school, especially, I went to a private school. It didn't really happen. You just kind of did what you were told. But I definitely learned how to stick up for myself through high school. We're a predominantly white Christian school. And I think there's a lot of stereotypes. The stereotypes that are like the national sort of stereotypes are just stronger because we have nothing to combat that here. I don't believe in that. You have to stand up for yourself, or you're just as bad as who you hang out with. Keep your goals in mind when you come to high school, because if you say, I want to go to college, if you don't come to high school with any goals, you're not going to get anything out of it, or you're going to come back and be like, I wish I did all these AP classes, or I wish I didn't do drugs, or I wish I didn't do this, and you can't ever get this time back.
12: This is Maddie reporting from the Youth Media Center at SLB Radio. Welcome back for the final segment of a 3-part series about the impact of resource inequalities on STEM education. Today, I would like to discuss that while education is impacted by in-school factors as a result of wealth inequalities, there is still much room for hope to provide students with a strong STEM education. When schools reevaluate the current STEM curriculum and adjust teaching methods to encourage creativity and innovation, as well as assess students' understanding based on hands-on work, students can be better prepared for college with a solid foundation in STEM. At the high school level, bringing in a greater variety of sciences like geology, geoscience, astronomy, or engineering can help teachers engage more students in STEM. We also must be careful to make sure that science teaching is not taught the same way year after year, but instead works to help students direct their own learning about the world around them. Bateman brings up the importance of a STEM curriculum focusing on big ideas and real-world topics rather than simply memorizing facts.
13: Giving them a base content understanding is important, but then we go back to these practices. Being able to ask and answer questions, being able to engage in argumentation, those are the skills that we want to see really highlighted as we learn content so that you get a scientifically literate populace whether that means that they're going to go off and be a scientist of some kind, an engineer,